0: grown, well, not that much, to 1.4 seconds. Remember, not too long ago, the team was saying, can we switch the positions, please, because Alex is due into the pits earlier than Tom. That hasn't yet happened, though. Mathis Jaubert in the 17 Genesis is in 7th position, ahead of Antonio Felix de Costa's 35 Alpine in 8th in his A424. 9th place for the number 19, Mathieu Jaminet Genesis. So he's 9th in the GMR 001. And then it is in 10th place, the 20 Sheldon van der Linde driven BMW. So we've got Bemis 1st and 10th currently, but on different strategies. In LMGT3, Peter Dempsey continues to burn his bronze time out of sync compared to every other GT car that are now into their silver drive time. And actually, the 92 Porsche for the Bend Manti, that's got Richard Leitz at the wheel. He's currently in 6th. But Dempsey's doing a cracking job because he has a lead of, well, it was 6 seconds. It's grown a little bit now. And I can't tell you exactly what it is because Gianmarco Liberato, who's in 2nd position in the Proton Competition Ford Mustang, has just made his latest pit stop, car number 88. But every credit to Peter Dempsey in the 34 Corvette. 3rd position is Ben Tuck in the 77 Proton Competition Mustang. Then it's Zachary Robichon's Harder Racing Team Aston Martin 27. Team WRT's Parker Thompson and the 69 BMW is in 5th, ahead of Richard Leitz, as I say. He's the only platinum so far to get into a car, and indeed gold to this point. So a tad early for Richard Leitz, but that rather suggests to me that he's leaving the final bit of the race to Ricardo Pera, maybe. But Ricardo's also done a stint, so they've gone through all of their combination in 92 with some repeats to come. Then it's Lynn Hedanius after that spin that when he was involved with Tom Gamble, so a tad further down for the 19-year-old Dutchman than we would have expected. 8th position for Timo Boguslavski and the Manti DK Engineering number 91 Porsche. He's in turn ahead of Rui Andrade, who's been put through the mill a little bit in the 61 AMG. A couple of bits of contact for the Angolan in the last half an hour or so. And in turn, he's ahead of Clemens Schmidt in the Akonis ASP team Lexus number 87.
1: 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The hourly update.
2: The FIA World Endurance Championship.
0: We're about to have fun and games here then in the Ford Racing Global Broadcast Centre, because first place, second place, third, fourth, fifth and sixth place cars should all be coming in, Johnny Molum, on pretty much the same lap. They're down to single figures on that energy, and it then becomes again a straight fight on pit road.
3: Is that the 007 and 009 Aston Martin, Johnny, are also on the same strategy?
0: Yes.
3: So they've come out of the blue. We were saying how we hadn't spoken about them because they hadn't featured, but they've really appeared out of the blue there. So that's fantastic effort from Aston Martin. Harry Tinknell started the 007, did a superb job. Tom Gamble now running in that car in fifth place, with Alex Riberas in the 009 closely behind, who took over from Marco Sorensen. We heard earlier on there's about a second between those two, but Tom Gamble getting told to let the 009 car past, and at the moment there's still about one second between them. So I think at that point in time they're running really nicely, nose to tail in fifth and sixth. That's looking really solid at this point for Aston Martin, especially given that they're on the same fuel strategy as the four in front, which is at the moment Lella Marcello in the 15. So ably started by Kevin Magnussen, who really ripped his way to the front and then worked the traffic. Pierre Guidi radio.
4: They pit at the end of this lap. No worries.
3: So that ties in really neatly that they're all doing a pit stop to us from the first four. So that was Pierre Guidi, who's currently in fourth place in the 51 Ferrari. I have to say, hats off to Phil Hansen, who's managed to keep that gap. It's come down, there's only half a second between them at the moment, but Pierre Guidi's pitting at the end of this lap. That means that probably Phil Hansen will be pitting either the next lap or at the very longest, I would say, two laps further. I suspect Phil Hansen radio.
5: And confirm right-hand side tyres.
3: So they're both pitting. So actually, Phil Hansen, those radio messages, slightly out of sync. Phil Hansen pits first into the pit lane. Right-hand tyres, as we heard there. I assume no driver change. And then Pierre Guidi will do one more lap. I doubt in this kind of situation you might be able to do an overcut, especially with the right-hand tyres. It's difficult to know how the car will be a change of balance. Clearly, it's not affecting them too much just putting right-hand tyres on, because the balance there is normally if you put new tyres on one side and you keep them used on the other, it can throw the balance of the car out a little bit. But clearly at the moment they got used to that. They probably practiced it during free practice as it is driving it like that. And that's clearly the way to go given the amount of time that you don't lose in the pits by doing just the right-hand side tyres. And Interlagos is very abrasive and is a high-energy track, even though it's quite a short circuit on the tyres in general, but in particular the right-hand tyres, which is actually quite unusual for racetracks. But in this particular case, there's a lot of left-handed corners at Interlagos. So a really nice, slick pit stop from the AF Corsa team for the 83 Ferrari. Phil Hansen, right-hand tyres, back on his way. We've also now got the Team Hertz Jota car in as well. I love the way that they spin out of the pit lane. That's absolutely fantastic run there from the number 12, Norman Nato, coming in. So really, really nice, slick pit stop. And actually, Phil Hansen's come out, it looks like, just in front of Norman Nato. So that's a change of position there, because I believe that Norman Nato was in front of him before they boxed. Johnny, can you remind me if I got that right, or have I got that the wrong way around?
0: It's always difficult to remember when you're still talking, isn't it? They were having a good scrap, and I'm trying to remember.
3: I'm pretty sure that number 12 was in front of the 83, yeah, so they swapped there.
0: Remember that they'd made contact, hadn't they, on when Nato was on his outlap. And was it Hansen that was at the wheel?
3: But he got back in front of him.
0: And then he got back in front of
3: and
0: him.
3: And I'm pretty sure he stayed in front of him. And I thought he was a reasonably good way in front of him. So that AF Corsa, now Pier Guidi's in the 51. So they came in, Johnny, two laps apart there. Phil Hansen just popped in. Right-hand side tyres. Jumped Nato in the 12 Cadillac. And now we've got Pier Guidi coming in as well. It'll be interesting to see on this overcut where Pier Guidi peels back out, because Hansen was only half a second in front of Pier Guidi when Hansen came in the pits a lap before. So this will be really interesting. But AF Corsa, as always, absolutely not just nailing the strategy, which they're famous for, but nailing the pit stops as well. So really work this pit lane exit. It's a tricky pit lane exit, especially with your cold right-hand tyres on. It's going to be easy through this left to lose the rear of the car, but they cut away, so I just couldn't see where the Phil Hansen car was in relation to the 51.
0: A minute and 13 pit stop for Phil Hansen, and it was a minute and 22 for the Cadillac. So a shorter by almost 10 second pit stop for the Ferrari that has jumped it. But then again, back out on track, the 12's got in front again.
3: Got in front, and I guess maybe, we didn't see that, but
0: See the overtake.
3: Norman Nato clearly came out sort of about 1.8 behind him, I would say, 1.5. So clearly a much better outlap. No further action for the car 12 and the car 83 contact at turn 8.
0: Yes, so again, that concerns the same cars we've been discussing, but that was the contact between that. Did it put the 12 into a spin? It did, didn't it? The Nato car ended up spinning on its outlap.
3: No, I don't think that was contact. I think the 12 spun because the 83 was going around the outside, but that wasn't the 83's fault or the 12's fault, but he spun and there was a little bit of contact from him spinning. I think what they're worrying about, what they were looking into, was later on Phil Hansen felt like the 12 car ran him off the edge of the track, and they had a little bit of contact there.
0: Yes. And Phil Hansen indeed was complaining on the radio, and you said that were the comments on the radio more to influence the stewards?
3: Yeah, absolutely.
0: Into trying to
3: and
0: make
3: they clearly
0: decision.
3: Got it investigated, but then no further action.
0: Yeah. Okay. So we're up to date in that respect. Raffaele Marchiello is on an outlap now,
3: and Pier Guidi has jumped, it looks like, both the 12 and the 83. So Pier Guidi's pit stop in the 51 car has put him back out into third place ahead of the 12 Cadillac and the 83 Ferrari.
0: There's going to be 10 seconds added to the next pit stop for the 32 BMW. Now, that was for its part when it effectively cleaned out Rui Andrade's AMG down at Decido de Largo, right on the tail of a Mercedes. And you might remember the 61 spun, the two Porsches made contact with it, then with each other in the train of cars, because they couldn't react in time. And Rui Andrade said, well, what on earth happened there? Somebody just cleaned me out. Well, it was the 32 BMW of Sean Galale, and he's going to have to take 10 extra seconds in the next pit stop. That all happened about half an hour or so ago.
3: I'm wondering whether Pierre Guidi didn't take tyres, you know. They did. They must have done. Did you see the 51? They were taking tyres, weren't they? Because he's come out 10 seconds ahead of Phil Hansen, and he was only half a second behind him before they pitted, and they pitted a lap apart. And even allowing for hot tyres and the equivalent of an overcut as opposed to an undercut, where basically you lap quicker on the hot tyres on your out lap than the, on your in lap rather than the person you're up against going out on cold tyres on their out lap, that's not 10 seconds.
0: There are tyres on the Pierre Guidi car that are 8 laps old, and I reckon therefore they were brand new at the start of this stint for the Italian, but there are tyres on that car that are 41 laps old as well, so it's going to be probably right sides that they did on the 51
3: yeah,
0: Ferrari
3: in
0: again.
3: Which case Phil Hansen was exactly the same. I know we were watching them in the pit lane and they did right side only, so still a really good in lap and then subsequent out lap from Pierre Guidi to be that far ahead of Phil Hansen.
0: Down into Merguglio corner. No, actually earlier on in the lap than that. Pininiero and then Bico di Pato next for Ricard Leitz. Interesting that he's now getting some stint time. So that, for me, rather suggests Ricardo Pera's done a single there. Allowed his Austrian teammate to get on board. And Ricard Leitz doesn't have to worry about a minimum or a maximum as the fully pro driver. But they will have to put Ricardo Pera back into that car. And that assumes that Yasser Shaheen's done all of his time. I think the Australian did a double. So let's assume he's done his hour and 45 minutes. And it'll just be Pera then to top up his time in the remaining stint or so.
3: Yeah, that's a clever way of doing it, I think. And especially with the heat in a GT3 car, get Richard Leitz in a car. He's a great driver. Goes way back. I remember racing against him when he first came out on the scene and when he was 21 years old, 22 years old. But he's been around, a real mainstay of Porsche GT racing. Never really broke into their sort of prototype side of things, but certainly always been a mainstay of their GT racing and very successful. And he'll bring them back up the field if it's possible at all in that car. Ricardo Pera, also a fine driver as well for a silver, really good. And so between the two of them, they just tag team it to the end of the race. That's probably a really efficient way of doing things. The only downside to not sort of just doubling everyone through the race in terms of drivers, the downside to that is obviously, or the plus to doing that, Johnny, is obviously not having the driver change, which sometimes can go a little bit wrong. It just gives you one of those things where if you stay in the car, it's relatively straightforward, but the person getting in is obviously going to be fresher than the person getting out.
0: Yes, and there's not much let up around this place. Okay, we've not got the ambient temperature necessarily, but you are constantly busy every single lap. You've got a little bit of respite for the run out of Yunkao, but you're still having to concentrate where the car is on the road and potentially looking in your mirrors as well if you're in a GT car. And then the other time is between 3 and 4, but that's not a long straight. Otherwise, you're just full-on concentration for stint after stint.
3: Absolutely, and also because it's got so many left-handers as opposed to the normal sort of right-handers, it puts a lot more strain on
0: neck muscles.
3: Well, on the neck to an extent, although you normally are running little pads in there to help with that, but just the whole body isn't used to going and bracing itself as much through left-handers as it is right-handers, so it does wear you out slightly more than it would on the more accustomed right-handers.
0: Peter Dempsey's still finding time. Now, he was probably given a full set of new tyres, or nearly new tyres, in that last pit stop for the 34 Corvette, but he's just done his best, and indeed the car's best time. So Dempsey, the bronze, going quicker than Sally Jolic, who is the silver. Again, every testament to Peter Dempsey's ability around this place. I'm not sure whether he's ever visited it before, but I mean, he was such a hot shoe in Formula Ford days. We talk a lot about sneaky silvers. For sure, Peter Dempsey's a sneaky bronze in this championship this year.
3: He's a bandit bronze.
0: He's a bandit bronze.
3: It's like playing golf with someone. They say their handicap is 18 and then they play off 7. Honestly.
0: Yeah, okay. So he's a bronze plus.
3: Don't get me started on driver rankings. Why is he a bronze? How old is he?
0: Good question. It might be to do with age. Let me check on that. But there were a few raised eyebrows, I think, particularly after his performance at Le Mans this year as well, quite how he'd managed to sneak in as a bronze.
3: I remember the name from Formula Ford, so he must have been doing really well. So if you've raced at that level, mind you, I mean, Ben Keating, I'm not disputing for a second that Ben Keating shouldn't be classified as a bronze driver, absolutely. But people forget that Ben also did a little bit of racing when he was younger. Mandalinda Radio.
6: You have 12 in your tail again. This is for position, but you're doing well.
3: Okay, so just telling Mandalinda in the BMW that he's got the number 12 of Norman Natto on his tail yet again. Norman doing a fine job of bringing that Cadillac. Every time they have a pit stop, they seem to drop down the order, Johnny, and then they have to fight their way back up into the front of it. And unfortunately for them, the BMWs don't seem to be having the same problem. So Marcello now has managed to bring that gap back out to the best part of 21 seconds. So every time they have a pit stop, no matter, and they're clawing a little bit of lap time out as well. The 15 BMW is currently running second. Felix da Costa in the Alpine is leading in the 35, but owes us an off-sync pit stop. But every time the 15 seems to be able to eke out 2, 3, 4 seconds a stint, which isn't a much, but it shows you that they've got the pace, race pace. And then every time there's a pit stop, they add another 8, 9 seconds onto that.
0: Peter Dempsey is 40 years old.
3: There's no way he should be a bronze.
0: And until 2025 was an FIA silver. Mm. So it was a change over the winter period. But this is a guy who's run in Formula BMW. He's been a regular at the Walter Hayes Trophy and the Formula Ford Festival. He's raced in Indy Lights as well. So
3: no, there's no way he should be a bronze.
0: It is a weird decision. I don't know the evidence to drop him back to bronze. But, I mean, he's mixing it, as you would expect, and, in amongst the silvers.
3: And you know what? Fair play to him. I mean, I know from personal experience that it's a political machine that you have to work to your advantage to get this done. And fair play to him, because he's doing the job. I suspect at the end of this year he will go back to being a silver.
0: Indeed.
3: But whether he's in that team as a bronze in the Ben Keating sense, where he brings a large amount of the budget and the team is effectively his team.
0: Ooh. What happened a moment or two ago for the 23 Aston Martin? Because that felt like, although I wasn't peering out the rear of that car, but it looked like some contact from the rear, and pretty severely.
3: But I didn't see a car go past, so...
0: Well, unless it was something breaking on car 23, Did Kobe Powell's rejoin? That was it took him 20 extra seconds on that particular lap, but he has gone round again, so hasn't felt the need to pit. I'm sure that car's carrying quite a bit of damage there. The back of the pole sitting car, because it was the Belgian Kobe Powell's who set that excellent qualification time yesterday to give him the pole.
3: And there's Tom Gamble in the 007, I think, just getting a 5-second penalty added to his pit stop for that contact that we saw earlier, where unfortunately he just locked up and just slid into the rear of Merck?
0: Yes. Lynn Hedenius in the number 79 car, which was the car that Kobe Powell's was able to out-qualify. But two Benelux drivers doing the business in the hyperpole session yesterday. Two front-engine cars, Aston Martin and AMG. See whether we've got any information about what happened to car 23. Hit by a hypercar, I'm hearing from Simon Strang down at Aston Martin team itself. He's the press officer for Aston Martin.
3: Johnny Adam,
0: in fact, going to be interviewed by Bruce Giovanni. Thank you for that.
7: And I'm down in the Aston Martin Hard Racing garage next to Johnny Adam. We just saw Kobe having a moment. It's a hectic race.
8: Yeah, it's a very tight race, obviously, with hypercar and GT. And fortunately, we got hit. I think it looked like the 83 car hit us from the behind. So, we're going to check the car. Hopefully, Kobe said it doesn't feel too bad, but we're going to check the rear diffuser and make sure there's not too much damage. But, yeah, it's been a tough race so far. Obviously, degradation around here is quite high. But, Kobe was a bit unlucky there.
7: You have to try to understand what happened, because you guys were on pole position, which was a great achievement, but we saw you going down. Is it because of the tire degradation that you mentioned when we were back there under the podium, saying that the rear tires were suffering a lot on the Aston?
8: Yeah, we've got a little bit of instability with the car, which we suffer from. And we had a slightly different strategy to the rest as well. We were on a strategy that maybe 3 or 4 other cars are on. So, it's just one of those. But, yeah, still plenty to fight for. The weather may change for the last hour as well. So, yeah, keep going and see if we can get some points.
7: Excellent. Thank you very much.
8: Thank you. Thanks.
0: And that potentially brings another one of our front-running hypercars into some hot water, because if that's been spotted by race control, it's no doubt going to be investigated. It did look like Kobe Powell's was just minding his own business, and then all of a sudden, whack, And if it is the 83 Ferrari, then Phil Hansen might have to be investigated about that. And I say that because he was one of that quartet that was sort of matching one another stride for stride and could take the 83 car out of that lead battle now.
3: He's dropped back a little bit, though, Phil, in his second stint. Clearly, just the right side only for whatever reason. Maybe the length, the age of the tyres that they put on wasn't as good as in the first run that he had, because his pace has dropped off a little bit and he's now running 9 seconds behind Norman Nato in the 12, bearing in mind he actually came out in front of him probably no more than about 10 laps ago.
0: Yeah, we do think that it was two tyres for the 83 Ferrari the time, and two tyres for the 12.
3: The 12, I don't know. That was you telling me. But the 83, I actually witnessed that myself.
0: Yeah. But I don't understand why the 83 could do it 7 seconds quicker than the Cadillac. Now, don't forget that the Cadillac seemed to struggle in that first pit stop.
3: I saw something earlier on. You weren't here, actually, but they were showing some highlights, replays, and you saw what looked like a little bit, and I might just be imagining this, but it looked like the right front on the Team Jota Cadillac looked to be a little bit slow in coming off. So I don't know if they're having some issues with their wheel gun, wheel nuts, something, wheel, whatever, in terms of getting it on and off, that may be slowing them down, or I'm probably just imagining it.
0: I mean, could there be a scenario where the hubs are overheating a little bit and therefore just proving a bit difficult to get the wheels off each time?
3: Normally when that happens, it's more than just a little problem. You've got a huge problem. You can't get the blooming things off. You lose
0: rather than
3: minutes.
0: Just a fumble.
3: Yeah. Rather than just losing 10 seconds. But it looked like a little bit clumsy on the right front. But that was just literally one pit stop. But I don't know whether they're focusing in on that because it is an issue and that's what's causing them to have the slightly longer pit stops, or whether it's something fuel-related that we haven't caught.
0: Mm-hmm. Top team,
3: you wouldn't expect them to lose 8, 9, 10 seconds in a pit stop.
0: Well, that's the really peculiar one, is the first round of pit stops that took them 90 odd seconds, and I didn't remember seeing any other pit stops were equal to that, but I'll hold my hands up if that's what a four tyre change takes. But the other mystery for me was that why were they doing four tyres after only 55 to 60 minute run when tyres are really at a premium? That is the question. We will find out in due course, I'm sure. The Ferrari number 83 of Phil Hansen then running still just ahead of Sebastian Bourdais this time. So Norman Nato getting ahead of the Brit, and now Bourdais starting to line him up in the lengthening shadows, although it's still only 5 to 3 in the afternoon, so plenty of daylight hours still to come here at Interlagos for round 4 of the World Endurance Championship, live on the Radio Show Limited network of channels. It's RS1. We're in the Ford Racing Global Broadcast Centre, bringing you every moment of this intriguing race. I mean, it could go any which way for those cars that are on the same sort of strategy. So 15 BMW, the 51 Ferrari, and the 12 Cadillac. But remember, the 12 and the 38 are running things slightly differently as well. So a moment or two ago, there were certainly four cars matching one another's movements in and out of pit lane. And the 83 Ferrari, if it gets caught on the wrong side of a penalty, that's now being investigated, by the way, between Kobe Powell's, the 23 Aston that got whacked by Phil Hansen, it appeared, with relatively little warning. It did all happen at Magurlo Corner. So turn 11, the downhill stretch, that latter portion of the second sector that then runs into Jungsau Corner, and 23 up against 83 is going to be checked. That happened 10 or so minutes ago. Raffaele Marchiello marching on then as the net race leader, because we'll be expecting Antonio Felix da Costa in about one third of a stint's time. And he in turn is, well, not ahead of Raffaele Marchiello to quite the extent that Alpine would have wanted, given they had the energy advantage by pitting earlier on. That gave them road position at the time in car number 35, but the BMW has been so strong it's kind of caught it up and almost overtaken it now.
3: Oh, the 15 car here, Johnny, is really got this race sewn up at the moment. Like we were saying, because of the, I think in terms of raw pace, the only other car out there that could really take the fight to it is the Cadillac of Team Joe to potentially the 12 car, because the 35 car seems to really drop back a little bit as well and seem to be struggling to come through. But I think the 12 car is close enough to the front that when they do have a problem, they can still kind of fight their way back into the top two. But I think the 35 Cadillac can't. But the 15 car, even if it were just a straight fight on track, does seem at this stage to have the pace. But we heard in Johnny Adams' interview earlier on, Marcello Radio.
9: Quindi behind us, 11 seconds behind, is in clean air. Let's be sensible here and look after the tires we cannot pass.
3: So we're getting into the stages where they're asking Lello Marcello in the 15 BMW to look after his tyres. Pierre Guidi now is the threat behind, not Norman Nato in the 12 car. That's going to maybe take them into another zone where, because they know that the Ferrari, in terms of pit stop, are really, really on it. So if Pierre Guidi can get that sort of gap of about 10 seconds, it was 11, it's now 10.7 down, then, you know, if he can get that down to about 6 seconds, then it's game on.
0: Big time. And yeah, that's all going to get the feeling going to condense nicely as we enter the final hour or so. We're still a little bit away from that yet. 2 minutes to three local time. And don't forget that I mentioned that from 4 o'clock, that is when the wetter weather is more likely to happen. It's still less than a 50-50 chance, standing at about 35% chance of rain. But sometimes when the rain does arrive here, it arrives big style. It might only be 5 or 10 minutes, but the downpours can be very heavy indeed. I'm just going to check the latest forecast for Sao Paulo on this part of the city. You see, now it's crept up to, even for the next hour, so between 3 and 4 o'clock, there's a 34% chance of rain, and it's increased to 41% chance between 4 and 5. The clouds do look a little dark in the distance away from Raffaele Marcello's car.
3: Well, I was saying earlier, before we cut to Marcello's radio, that Johnny Adam was saying, and he seemed pretty convinced that there was a reasonably high chance of the last hour having some weather. So his team will be on top of that, as indeed will every other team on the pit wall, because that is something that could really throw the cat amongst the pigeons.
0: So Alpine versus BMW, which is now locking up pretty significantly. Let's hear team radio from the 35 Alpine.
5: This car has better tyre, we don't take risks.
0: We didn't really hear the response that clearly.
3: Yeah, I think what Felix was basically saying, but it is for position, isn't it? Which ultimately means if he lets him through, he loses the lead. So, of course, he's not going to take risk, but you don't, when it's actually you're leading, you don't give up that lead. You fight a lot harder for that than you will if you were running in eighth and someone comes out to take that off of you. Obviously. Stating the blooming obvious, really.
0: That's all right. I do that all the time.
3: Yeah. But they were just saying, they were basically just saying to him, he's faster than you. It's okay that he's faster than you because he's got better tyres. So you're kind of taking the pressure off of Antonio to realise that the car behind is quicker. It doesn't necessarily mean that the driver's quicker. It's just that he's quicker. He's on better tyres. So just be sensible. But at the same time, don't make it easy.
0: Certainly. That's not in the makeup of Antonio Felix da Costa, who you feel a little bit for, because first of all, he came to sports car racing not fully understanding it, because he was a single-seater driver by trade and didn't want to share a car. Then he started to come to Le Mans and just instantly fell in love with it when he was driving BMWs, strangely enough, considering he's being chased by one today. But he was in the GTE Pro program for the BMW M8. And then, for him, sports car racing, sharing a car with two other drivers, was just the love of his life. But in recent years, he's had to commit to the single-seater stuff and Formula E.
3: Yeah, I mean, Formula E right now is the place outside of Formula One, and even in Marcello Radio.
9: So I confirm, Antonio can do maximum 12 more laps.
3: Okay, so we heard it there. 12 more laps. So, basically, going back to what I was saying with Formula E, it is really the place for a jobbing professional racing driver to actually be able to go and make some really, really good money outside of sort of Formula One. I mean, don't get me wrong, these WEC guys, some of these guys will be getting paid really good money, but Formula E has really blossomed, and their latest car as well, I think it's the Gen 4, Johnny, is just something incredible. Not that I'm selling Formula E, but they've really moved the cars forward incredibly. So yeah, he was concentrating on that for financial reasons, obviously, but fantastic that you can get him out in the WEC, because the, in terms of sports cars for a professional driver, obviously it's great to race on your own in single seaters, but there is something about, and it does take a bit of getting used to, but there's something about sharing and the camaraderie. If you get a really good lineup that you all get on genuinely and you've all got each other's back driving in endurance racing, there's a real camaraderie you can build between the team that is really enjoyable to be a part of, especially if you can end up winning.
0: Finally, I'm getting some crucial information about what happened at the start of the race with the two Cadillacs, because no car should be spending 90 seconds in a pit stop, even if they're changing four tyres. It's more like 77 seconds. So car 12 had a wheel nut failure, which meant that it took a much, much longer for that pit stop to happen. The 38 Cadillac, during the same phase of pit stops, overshot its pit box. And okay, can we read that out or not? And
3: yeah,
0: who it is from? Okay,
3: that's
0: good.
3: From Sam, yeah.
0: So
3: yeah.
0: It from Sam Hignett of Cadillac Hertz Team Jota, and tell me what Sam's said. We had a stuck wheel nut in the first stop. Otherwise, we've been taking right side tyres on every other stop. But I'm also hearing that the 38 overshot its first pit stop. They also had a 5-second penalty in the last pit stop for car number 12, which we did talk about at the time, but it's tough to try and keep up to date with all of the penalties and whether they're being served. But yes,
3: so that must have been what I saw when the right front, when it, you remember I said the right front on some of the replay, it looked like it was having a bit of a problem coming off. So that is clearly what the replay of the reason why they had the really long first stop. Remember I said that to you?
0: You did.
3: Yes.
0: Yeah, right, okay.
3: You were out grabbing your sandwich at the time.
0: Yes, which is still sitting there unopened, actually.
3: Yeah,
0: but that's fine.
3: Left the job to us mere mortals.
0: He did a very good job.
3: You don't know, you weren't here.
0: Yeah, but you were talking as I departed and you were talking when I came back, so that's always a good sign that you hadn't chucked yourself off the back of your chair again.
3: You know me, you can't shut me up.
0: That generally. Or you're picking yourself back up off the floor.
3: Yeah.
0: But that was years ago.
3: We don't talk about that.
0: You've had a clear Le Mans since then, haven't you?
3: Yeah.
0: Was that 2024, the famous moment?
3: I think so, yeah. Mm. I blanked it out.
0: Maybe it didn't happen. There's another blue flags infringement, this time for the 54 Ferrari for Vista AF Corsa, and that is, as a result, a drive-through penalty. We still don't know which way the 23... That's an Aston, isn't it, for Kobe Powell's, and the 83 Phil Hansen incident is going to go, but surely only one way, because Kobe Powell seemed to get a fairly significant whack then from the rear, which pitched him into a spin. So that could be a penalty for Phil Hansen to take him further away from any likelihood of winning this race. The next pit stopper, by the way, is going to be the 35 Alpine that currently leads.
3: Yes, 12. Well, they told him 12 laps about 3 laps ago, so I would say in about the next 8 or 9 laps. But I saw up there as well, Johnny, there was a penalty for the 54 Ferrari. I didn't quite see what the penalty was for, but it looked like it was a
0: blue flags one again.
3: Oh, it was a blue flags,
0: which makes more sense in
3: the
0: GT category.
3: Absolutely, that does. Yeah,
0: is this the chance now for Raffaele Marchiella to take the race lead from Antonio Felix da Costa? He's going to go around the outside, but he's also off the track as he did so. I mean, he was using the curb, but he was fully over the white line.
3: No, so in WEC, they do the right rule. They have the rule that as long as one wheel is still... Oh, he let him through.
0: Oh, he's
3: so
0: not
3: maybe,
0: sure.
3: So maybe he felt like he did go off.
0: Yeah.
3: So he let him straight back through, so maybe he did feel like he did go off. But he had a wheel on the track, so
0: Well, he had a wheel on the curb, but the curb's not considered the track, I
3: no,
0: don't
3: but
0: think.
3: I thought you...
0: Here's Raffaele, Team Radio.
3: Okay, so they asked for your position back. But I always thought in WEC that so long as you had a contact with the tarmac with half of your car, even if the other half was beyond the curb, that was still within track limits. Because in the Jonathan Palmer, if you go beyond the curb... then it is.
0: Well, that's an MSA
3: track
0: rule.
3: Limit in the MSA.
0: MSUK rule, yeah, okay, what they call now.
3: So that's beyond the curve, is track limits. But going beyond the curve, as long as you still have a bit like in Formula One, as long as you have a tyre still touching the track, which he did.
0: He didn't, though. Yes, it was all four tyres off over the white line. It's depending on what you consider the track to be. So there's white line and there's curb, and pretty wide curb there. Now, all four wheels were on the curb.
3: Oh, I thought he still, when I looked, he still had some.
0: He was outside the line.
3: Clearly, you're right, because I asked him to give the position back. So
0: it's a rare thing, and I want to cling on to this to be right.

0: Felix da Costa. If he can't, then Pierre Grigli is going to be in the next sort of 8, 9, 10 laps, is going to actually be sat on his gearbox.
1: The MSUK rule, just going back to that, is a really peculiar one, because you can't have any bit of the contact patch of any tyre off the road. But they do include the kerb to be the racetrack.
0: Yeah.
1: So you could, as long as you've got all of your car on the kerb and not beyond the outer edge of the kerb, that's all right. But if the exit of a corner hasn't got a kerb, you can't be anywhere, you can't even be straddling that white line, which seems a bit extreme to me.
0: No, it actually works quite well. It was difficult when it first came out because I wasn't used to it. But actually, it does lend itself quite well. The only thing I don't disagree with track limits per se. The only thing that I don't like is that when you have a situation where you're using track limits, but you're not using it to gain an advantage. You're using it because you've had a problem or made a mistake and you go right off the track completely, maybe even lose a couple of seconds in that sector, and then you still get done for track limits. Limits, even though you've already penalised yourself because the reason you did track limits was a mistake rather than trying to have an advantage.
1: Yeah.
0: And they don't seem to be able, none of these series, even in Formula 1, they don't seem, as you saw with Kimi Antonelli in Formula 1 at Silverstone, you know, he got done for track limits for going off four or five times. But the reason he was going off, Marcello Radio.
2: He has been told he can stop doing a lift and stop. At the moment, he does not cover the end of race on grid flag anyway. Pierre Guidi, 7 seconds behind, all okay.
0: So they were just giving Marcello the information that we were talking about just now. Pierre Guidi, 7 seconds behind. Felix da Costa is not doing lift and coast, which obviously that means Marcello is. So he's on energy conservation. Easy for
1: good.
0: Me to say.
1: You
0: thank
1: got
0: you
1: there
0: very
1: in the
0: much.
1: End.
0: I got there in the end.
1: That's the return of me misremembering the word altitude in my intro to the whole thing.
0: At least I remember the word. I just couldn't pronounce it. Yeah. You forgot the word entirely.
1: I was high and dry.
0: So essentially, then, obviously, that's one of the reasons why the BMW, albeit is a stronger, faster car at this point, can't get past the Alpine of Antonio Felix da Costa.
1: As he might.
0: Yeah, which goes back to what we were saying. Sometimes it may not be a push to pass as such, but the amount of energy you use on a particular lap to time it during your stint might be that they're saying, use a bit more energy here, get past him, and then back it off. Because when you're following someone, it's the lift to coast doesn't have the same impact as it does when you're on your own in terms of fuel conservation.
1: Yeah.
0: Or energy, as we should say these days. Energy conservation.
1: It's a collective thing. It is a bit of fuel, but it is a bit of hybrid and therefore recycled energy as well.
0: It's down to 5.8 seconds now, the gap between Pierre Guidi and Raphael Marcello in the 51 Ferrari and the 15 BMW respectively.
1: I am hearing that the Aston Martins, last time the two Astons just before the 3 hour mark came into pit lane, they did do all four tyres and their pit stops were closer to the 90 second marker actually, so maybe the Cadillacs didn't lose like 10 seconds or 15 seconds. There is some precedence of some other cars that did all four tyres in this race taking almost the minute and a half. Cracking lap time there for Nico Varone, the Argentinian racing in Brazil this weekend. It's only a one-off drive for Varone, but he's a former Le Mans winner with Ben Keating. The weather system is certainly closing in. At the moment, it's just kind of low cloud, but that might affect visibility, if nothing else. And how severe, if we get it, is the rain going to be? Because for a long time during today, the forecast hasn't really included the hour 3 to 4 to be affected by precipitation. But it does do now, so it's almost as if that weather system has arrived a little bit earlier than the forecasters had expected. And it might continue then beyond that, between 4 and 5 o'clock. All of these crews, all of these cars have wet weather tyres at their disposal. They just need to give a nod of the head to either Michelin or Goodyear, depending on who their tyre supplier is, to bring those tyres in. But the difficulty is, if it's just a little passing shower, then teams are going to struggle to know exactly whether to go fully full-blooded on the wet weather tyre, the full tread, or to keep things with the hot and sticky slick tyre and see how long they can live with the slight lack of grip. It also depends on how far through their pit stop cycle they are. So were the rain to arrive in the next 5 minutes, that would be absolutely ideal for the 35 Alpine that currently leads the race, because they are due for a pit

0: stop anyway. And they might be freshening up the tyres on all four corners of that car, because even the youngest tyre on that Antonio Felix da Costa car is 38 laps old. And again, the Portuguese, Felix da Costa, has done a good job in keeping Raffaele Marchiello in behind him. 0.8 of a second is the gap between the 35 Alpine and the 15 BMW. And then there's a 5-second gap between Marchiello and Alessandro Pierguidi and the 51 Ferrari. He, in turn, is 11 seconds clear of Sheldon van der Linde. And Sheldon might be about to be swallowed up by Norman Nato's Cadillac. So we now know that the Cadillacs, having started this race in such a strong position, have had a little hiccup each in their early stops and have been spending the rest of the race trying to recover from that. Another LMDH platform fighting a fellow LMDH car in the form of the BMW, the M Hybrid V8. And Norman Nato looking marginally faster. What he doesn't have is any distraction from behind because of Phil Hansen's penalty. So not only is Phil just losing a bit of time here and there anyway on the road in reality, but he's going to have to sit in the pit stop, his next pit stop, for 10 extra seconds. As Richard Leitz in the 92 Porsche is going to pit now. Now, is this the point where the Platinum racer gets out, or... No, he'll probably stay on board for another stint, and then Ricardo Pera will finish up his silver graded time at the end of the race. Good little battle again down the back straight between Norman Nato in fifth, trying for a move around the outside of Sheldon van der Linde. Van der Linde parking the car in the middle of the road as he turned in at Decida de Largo, so there was no way through. But the Norman Nato car on... not really younger tyres. Actually, the younger tyres are on the BMW at this stage, but much better drive coming out of Curva de Sol and down that back straight for the chasing Cadillac.
1: Yeah, Norman Nato getting absolutely hosed with GT3 traffic there and having to drop right back. But that just shows you, I mean, Norman Nato's kind of, he's a lot quicker. He caught van der Linde really quickly. And now he's caught him, he just can't get past. And you're seeing the same out front with the 15 BMW catching the Felix da Costa in the Alpine. He can't quite get past. It's a really tricky circuit to overtake unless you've got a significant advantage and straight line on the car in front. And these hypercars, I mean, far be it for me to say anything positive about BOP, Johnny, but I have to say that it's certainly in terms of Marcello Radio,
2: Antonio can do 3 more laps.
1: So how many more laps has Marcello got in your book then, Johnny, if Antonio in front can only do 3? Because they're not that far offset then, are they?
0: Well, Marcello's still got 40% of his energy.
1: That's more than I thought. I thought it was going to be about 20. So in that case, I mean, basically, in terms of the BOP, they've got these cars reasonably evenly matched, certainly in terms of being able to overtake each other anyway. So that's lending itself to a really good race.
0: Still trying to work out precisely what happened to various cars many hours ago. And of course, we're still feeling the ripple effects of that further down the line. Nose to tail again. So did team radio for Antonio Felix da Costa say that this was the in-lap?
1: No.
0: Two to three more max. And that
1: in
0: was
1: terms of his energy. So basically he's saying, look, if you can't clear him, don't worry. In a couple more laps, he should be out of your way. You can get your head down and start building that gap again, because that gap has now come down to 4.3 seconds. So he really does need Felix da Costa to get out of the way. Otherwise, and you can actually see as they're coming onto the straight, you see first, second, and now you can see them being joined by third place. So they're now all in the same picture, Johnny.
0: Yeah, and the Ferrari's going to have to pit earlier than the BMW, but not as early as the race-leading Alpine.
1: Absolutely, and they're kind of on the same strategy, the Ferrari and the BMW. They're give or take us a lap, I think.
0: Yeah, well, that's 20% place 40% in the favour of the BMW. So, I mean... what I don't know is, the BMW almost was able to draw alongside, but the Ford Mustang from the GT class prevented it from doing so. To the outside line, though, of Ferradura and Lavangina.
1: That's nice racing there. That's nice racing.
0: Was that a touch of Felix da Costa just opening the steering a little bit?
1: He still gave him room. He didn't run him off the edge of the track. He just gave him enough room, but basically said to him, you can't come around the outside of me there. And Marcello, you know, very experienced. Both of these guys, top drivers at the top of their game, understanding when you can make a move and when you can't. And Marcello very sensibly backing out. But he'll have another opportunity here because Felix Acosta is getting held up here by the GT car in front of him. And I think, actually, Marcello might be able to dive underneath him going into turn one. And as we see, very, very murky pictures overhead.
0: This will be the in lap, though, for the Alpine, so it's not going to be decided on the track anyway. He's down to 1% energy, so had to pit that time around. Did his job, in fairness.
1: Yeah, did it, absolutely. And it did Ferrari a massive favour.
0: True.
1: That gap is 3.4 seconds now, and it was 10 seconds at the start of that last stint.
0: Yeah, so the BMW was not able to go at its maximum speed there, and that's entirely what WRT wanted to happen, because they're in the better place from a strategic sense, but they were forced in a way to go the speed of a car that was going to pit earlier. So nice little gamesmanship, if you like, from Alpine. I'm not saying it was breaking the rules in any way. They were doing precisely the right thing. And Raffaele Marciello is now only 1.8 seconds clear of the chasing Alessandro Pier Guidi. Pier Guidi's going to have about, let's say, 6 or 7 laps before he needs to come in for energy to try and close the gap and attempt to overtake the BMW before that pit stop has to happen for the Italian.
1: Well, he's only 1.8 seconds behind now, Johnny.
0: Exactly,
1: 1.8. So there was clearly traffic for the GT traffic for Marcello on that lap, because it was 3.4 when the Felix da Costa Alpine peeled off into the pits. And Marcello at that point, 3.4 ahead of the 51 Ferrari Alessandro Pier Guidi, is now 1.9. So let's see when they go at it now as to whether that gap can be pulled back out again and opened back up by Lele Marcello. But this potentially,
2: the leader, 16.4, you can use more energy if you need.
1: That effectively looks to be the 15 and the 51, ironically, could be the race for the win.
0: Yeah, so the same number just reversed is your point, and 51 Ferrari is going to have to pit, like I say, earlier than the BMW.
1: But not enough earlier, Johnny, that they're going to have to do an extra splash or anything at the end, I don't believe. I think they can both go to the end on the same number of pit stops.
0: Okay. Well, the acid test of that will be whether Pier Guidi can go beyond 3:30 this afternoon, because that will leave 2 hours of the race remaining and probably two stints as well.
1: Yeah.
0: Certainly the more comfortable and not even a hint of energy save is the BMW.
2: 12 laps, gap to the leader, 16.1.
3: Pepper win because the rain is coming in case we have to stop to box over and change time.
2: Come in.
3: Really comfortable.
0: So Norman Natto getting more information, 12 laps to go until his next stop. That's actually useful for me, because therefore it is more than 12 laps for Raffaele Marciello before he needs to come in, and less than half of 12 laps, so I'm going to go for about 4 or 5 now for Alessandro Pier Guidi in his Ferrari before he will need to come in.
1: That's quite a big difference, actually. I thought it was only going to be a couple of difference between Pier Guidi and Marciello, so that could actually make it a lot. That definitely puts the benefit firmly back into the BMW M team WRT.
0: Yeah. We're not far away from this being an in-lap for Sheldon van der Linde, by the way. Where is he in the sector? He's just begun another lap, so it'll be this one and maybe two more after that. And in the same boat will be Victor Martins in the other Alpine. Interesting that the 36 car really has faded, but that's no thanks to the second pit stop for car 36 that kind of had to fall only halfway through their second stint because the tyre drop-off was too significant. We are starting to see some GT pit stops as well.
1: Interesting that Natto was basically telling them, they were telling him 16 laps to go or 12 laps to go, whatever it was, but he was saying to them, by the way, it's going to start raining soon, because obviously as a driver, you're driving around the track. When you're stuck in the garage, you can't actually see the sky. You might be on the pit wall. You can see maybe things coming if you're up there. But a lot of them run these out of the garages now, these teams. And they're all based in the garage with their banks of computers. And they can see every single little data parameter of the car. But the one thing they can't see, a la Robin Williams, is the weather. Whereas as a driver, you're driving down the straight and you're looking up and you're seeing these dark clouds coming closer and closer towards you. And you can do it at Silverstone. You can go down the hangar straight. You can see the weather coming. And if you know the place well, you can almost say to them a 5 minute window when that rain might hit. And interesting that Nato was saying to them, get ready. And you can even see with the camera pictures, it's getting darker, that the rain, I suspect we're going to get a bit of rain in this race, Johnny.
0: Yeah, and it's more likely to hit if any time at all between 4 and 5, but the darkening skies in the near distance rather suggests that the latest forecast I looked up, the percentage had increased to 27-28% chance in the next, let's say, 40 minutes. Let's just get you an update on that, actually. The other thing to point out is that now that we're in the final 2.5 hours of the race, from a GT perspective, if you started with a double for your bronze and then a double for your silver, they should have done their hour and 45 minutes apiece now. And with 2.5 hours, let's say 2 hours 15 to go, which we are inside, it is clear for your gold or your platinum to do all of the running now to the finish. Still a 50% chance now of rain between 4 and 5.
1: Yeah, it's getting up, isn't it?
0: And 31 in the remaining half an hour. So once the rain hits, it might be with us till the checkered flag, actually. That's something else to think about. Not for a shortage of tyres, because once the race is declared wet, should it need to be, then you just get an endless supply of grooved, treaded tyres from either Michelin if you're in hypercar or Goodyear if you're in GT. BMW is in, so this is as expected, the 20 BMW that is, rather than the race leading Raffaele Marchiello car, who should be good for another, 12 laps or so. Yep. Go on, what were you going to say? Gosh.
1: No, I was just going to say that Pierre Guidi, that gap's grown back out to 2.7. It came down to 1.8, the gap between the 51 and the 15, 51 Ferrari, 15 BMW. So either that's Pierre Guidi already beginning to sort of just try and conserve energy a little bit, to try and stretch it if he does it. And then Collado, I believe, is the only driver not to have driven that car. So Collado will be getting in next and going to the finish. And typically he's not going to want to give Collado such a energy-saving job that he can't make it to the end. Having said that, if it rains, that becomes almost irrelevant, because they'll be pitting at some point completely off sequence, the chances are, for wet weather tyres. And also you use significantly less energy in the wet than you do in the dry.
0: Interesting position for the 20 car to be pitting here, because there are 5 minutes to go to the end of this current race hour, i.e. that'll be 4 hours completed at 3:30 this afternoon, and they've just not quite got enough to get to the flag without the need for a splash, is how I read it. So yeah, maybe deliberately WRT went, right, we'll send one car in this direction, one car in the other direction, and then we've got both bases covered to take the victory. Antonio Felix da Costa is talking to Bruce.
4: Alpine garage next to Antonio Felix da Costa, driver of the 35 Alpine. Antonio, tough fight at the front. Did you know that you were playing the game of the Ferrari that was catching?
5: I have no idea about any Ferrari, to be honest. We were a little bit in an offset strategy, so we need two things. We need a little bit of luck with the yellow to bring us back into the race, and then if that happens, I knew that we're fighting for a potential podium. So I knew that BMW is the leader. We were virtually fighting with him, but we need a little bit of luck to make that realistic at the end. So I didn't want to make it easy for him. We were a little bit different tire ranges, so he had a little bit of a pace advantage on me, but it was fun out there. It's cool.
4: Seemed to be a fair fight, and he had to give you back the position, which he did immediately.
5: Yeah, he did well to react to that quickly, and I forced him to go on the outside, and I did force that mistake on him. He almost got me, but I'm glad he went a little bit too wide and I got the place back.
4: Last question. We are trying to understand whether there is rain coming.
5: So I was just saying on the radio now, with 5 laps to go, it's getting very, very dark back there. And I know from experience in this place, when it gets dark in that direction, the rain is normally coming. So let's see if it arrives before the end of the race. We've been expecting it all week. Let's see.
4: Thank you very much.
0: So Johnny Merlam's got the experience of Silverstone, and knowing when the rain arrives down the hangar straight, it sounds like the Portuguese racer Antonio Felix da Costa, who speaks the language here quite literally in Brazil, just knows locally where to look for, because the rain patterns just generally come in from the same sort of area. I don't know in what sort of which compass direction that is, but bear in mind that the north part of the circuit is Yung Sao corner and then the little left-hand kinks that lead back to the line. The southern end of the circuit is where the Centre S is, and the Retta Aposta, therefore, more or less runs from in a northerly direction from south to north. So we'll find out in which bit of the track gets wet first of all, but it's a very small footprint here, so it's likely that pretty much every corner is going to get wet at the same time.
1: It tends to build up black behind the grandstands, sort of over the city and come in that direction.
0: Yeah.
1: But yeah, you can see it sort of when you're driving around the track. There's a couple of times you're driving straight at it, and so you can kind of judge every lap. It's getting a little bit closer. Obviously, it depends how much wind there is as to how quickly it arrives, and that's not something you can calculate, but it's clearly coming.
0: I haven't yet had a chance to utter the word arquibancadas, but that is the turn 15, which is the direct translation for bleachers. So that's where the grandstand is that you're talking about.
1: Yeah.
0: And actually, well, beyond the centre
1: edge. You see that on the picture?
0: I can see it.
1: Yeah, sorry. Yes, obviously, we're on the radio. Apologies. If you were to be looking at the track, going with the pit lane on your left-hand side and the grandstands opposite the pits on your right, down in towards the centre S's at turn one, and you were happening to look up to your right over towards where the town, the main city is,
0: yeah,
1: you would see that the mist comes in and it kind of, you stop being able to see the skyscrapers, and as soon as that starts happening, you know the rain is probably within half an hour.
0: So it's not completely black cloud. It's actually just a very low cloud, which might be bringing the weather system in. And visibility is going to be a potential question mark as well. Can the marshals see one another? Let's hope that the cloud is not so low, as the 51 Ferrari, as predicted, has come in. James Collado is going to get into this car to replace Alessandro Pier Guidi. They're certainly doing right side tyres for the ingoing driver. And that is it. Right side tyres.
1: Yeah. I mean, you would be silly to put anything more on, because if it does rain in the next half an hour,
0: true,
1: you're wasting all the time you spent putting the left sides on.
0: Yeah.
1: So this is Collado into the 51 car. Again, you can just see going out how much understeer he had through that first left coming out of the pit lane.
0: Was he in the wall there? Just cut away at the wrong point, I'm afraid. But Collado on half warm tyres, half not warm tyres, should we say. Now, has Collado rejoined? I want to see him through the end of the sector. We have got a CrowdStrike hourly update to bring to you in just a second. And now, yes, he does trigger the end of sector one time. So he got through, but my word.
1: Thank God. I thought my heart was in my mouth for poor old James then.
0: Yeah.
1: Because we were just saying, as you come out of the pits, it's so tricky, this pit lane exit, because it's not like a normal pit lane exit. You're almost on the track, but much narrower, lined with Armco.
0: He's got a bit of barrier though, stuck to the front left, so he's made contact, I'm afraid. He got away with it, but there is a big scuff mark now on the front left corner of that 51 Ferrari.
1: That's not a scuff mark. That's actually a little piece of the barrier that's over his front.
0: What I'm talking about is above the advertising hoarding. It's a bit of Rolex barrier.
1: That's what I mean. So there he hit.
0: But then the scuff is on the scarlet red above that white section, which is evidence yet further that he's been in the fence fairly heavily there.
1: Yeah, no, he hit it quite hard. But the problem he's got now is that is going to affect his braking. It's going to affect his water temps. It's going to have a big impact. He's going to have to pit. He's going to have to pit and have that taken off.
0: He's trying to weave around now to try and loosen it.
1: The only way to get it off is to brake.
0: It is 3:31. We're slightly late for obvious reasons for the CrowdStrike Racing hourly update for Drama with Ferrari. Here's Team Radio, just before we do.
6: Please try to wave the straight line. We have a panel stuck on the bodywork. Please wave.
0: So that's not wave, but try to weave. And that's exactly what James Collado is trying to do. But I cannot see that that's going to work, because it's a huge piece of panel.
1: No, it's being held on by the aero. The only way he can get that off is to stop and it'll fall off.
0: Here's the CrowdStrike Racing hourly update then.
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0: more drama here at Interlagos, but BMW seem at the moment to be relatively in the clear with a very strong showing from the number 15 BMW of Raffaele Marchiello. Currently, they've still got their secret weapon, Dries Van Toor, to come, of course, who was so strong at Le Mans in the previous race meeting. They lead by 15 seconds, but are down to 14% virtual energy, so it's going to be a handful of laps before Raffaele Marchiello appears on pit lane. But due to pit before them is the chasing Cadillac for Norman Nato, car number 12, and even before that, in fact, in lap no doubt now for the number 38 Cadillac of Sebastian Bourdais. So caddies are on slightly different strategies, but not a huge amount of lap difference between their next expected pit stops. Then you've got the two Aston Martins, who are quietly working their way up the order to fourth and fifth currently for Tom Gamble in the 007, Alex Riberas in the 009, and then in sixth position is the number 19 Genesis of Mathieu Jaminet. Another strong showing for the South Korean brand in still their first season. Remember, they're effectively a race behind, as is everybody else, with the postponement of the Qatar 18-12 kilometres. Charles Lacy for the 35 Alpine crew had been leading, or at least his teammate had been, up until the point of their last pit stop, but they're slightly out of stride and they're going to need a splash, according to Charles Lacy, in order to get them to the finish. The 51 Ferrari has had the drama because it was Pierre Guidi who brought that 51 Ferrari in. James Calado took it over, but on his route out of the pits, he glanced against the Rolex banner, and some of that banner has now been left on the front left corner of the 51 Ferrari, and James, try as he might, cannot shake it from the front of the car, which is obviously going to cause overheating problems if it stays there for too much longer. Ninth position for the 20 BMW of Robin Freins, and in 10th place it's the 94 Thierry Porcher Peugeot 9X8 from Total Energies. In LMGT3, Peter Dempsey continues to lead the LMGT3 category. He's bronze up against a whole load of silvers and now increasingly golds or platinums. But Peter Dempsey in the 34 Racing Team Turkey TF Sport Corvette is the leader, but is due for a pit stop in the not too distant future. Whereas Ben Tuck for Proton Competition in the Ford Mustang should be good for about 40 minutes or so in that chasing 77 Ford. Then it's the 92 Porsche for the Bend Manti Ricardo Pera car. Team WRT's Daniel Harper is in the number 69 car, and he is in fourth. So he's the first of the Platinums in the current race order, ahead of fellow Platinum Logan Sargent, who took over from the in the 88 Proton Competition Ford Mustang. That's the sister car to Ben Tuck's machine in second. Then Zach Robichon in the 27 Heart of Racing Aston Martin is sixth, ahead of Lynn Hedanius in the Iron Lynx Mercedes. He should be higher up, were it not for contact at the first corner, which forced him into a spin. Jan Guven, the Turkish racer for Manti DK Engineering, is currently in eighth place for number 91, ahead of Alessio Rovera for Vista AF Corsa number 21, and it's Jose Maria Lopez completing the top 10 in LMGT3 in his 87 Lexus.
1: Keeping you up to date, the hourly update.
2: The FIA World Endurance Championship.
0: And the rainfall is moments away. It might even have arrived during the update, because I am seeing flecks of moisture on the odd windscreen here and there, Johnny Molum. And a moment or two ago, the race leading BMW number 15 was entirely off the road to bypass a GT car.
3: I don't think that had anything to do, Johnny, with the weather. I haven't actually seen anything that would tell me that there's enough precipitation that would have any impact on the surface grip levels at this point. I think that was just him trying to get around. Now, obviously, he went off track to get around and make that pass, but it wasn't a car in his own class, so hopefully he might get away with that. The obviously the 51 car, the Ferrari of Collado, still got that banner right over the front. That won't be helping his aero, so I'm sure he'll be able to feel that as we go to Sebastian Bourdais interview in the pits, Cadillac Hertz Team Jota. I'd be interested to hear what he has to say.
4: And down in the Hertz Team Jota Cadillac garage, Seb just jumping out of the car. It's a hectic race, like the Ferrari does, the race as well. How does it look like?
5: Yeah, I mean, I think we're a little quicker, but it's just so difficult to pass. I mean, as soon as you get behind anyone, then you start sliding, driving the surface temps up and ballooning the tire pressures, and and then you're not any faster anymore. So it's very frustrating. But unfortunately, we're paying a little bubble there, and truck position is key. So yeah, it is what it is. But we'll keep on fighting. Jack's got amazing pace. Hopefully we can keep climbing.
6: We just felt the temperatures dropping massively. Could you feel that in the car?
5: The biggest thing really was the wind. We started to pick up a pretty good headwind going into one, so we can start to brake quite a bit later and a lot less front locking, which is nice because it's a big battle over there.
6: Thank you very much.
5: Thanks.
0: And that's the direction of where the weather's coming in as well. So you mentioned going down the start-finish straight, you can see the low cloud in the distance and the wind is in your face.
3: Yeah, exactly.
0: But helping the braking, therefore.
3: Yeah, I mean, you can tell. It's interesting that he says that you can really feel when you've got that, because it essentially is giving you more downforce. Mm. So it's like an aeroplane taking off. You don't take off away from the wind in an aeroplane. You take off into the wind, because in that case, you're creating more lift. In this particular instance, you're creating more downforce, which means that you've got less chance of, because as soon as you start braking and slowing down, you're losing front downforce because you're going slower. So as you get towards the end of your brake zone, that's when you're most likely to lock up. If you were to hit the brake pedal as hard as you could at 200 mile an hour, the chances of locking up are pretty remote because you've got so much downforce. As you get up to the corner, that's when it happens, and you trail brake into that turn one and it drops away at the same time. So it is a really, really easy corner to do a front lock up at.
0: And that is the case even in a car without ABS, you're saying. So top speed, hit the brakes, and you'll be pretty confident that you don't lock up.
3: Yeah. Yeah, I would say so. I mean, I remember...
0: I'm not disputing it. I'm genuinely interested, you know.
3: Well, certainly in LMP1s, I've not driven a hypercar, so I don't know in a hypercar, because I know from speaking to people like James Collado that they're not like LMP1s used to be. They are more akin to a GT1, say, back in the day of those cars. Obviously got a lot more technology on board than the GT1s did. But certainly with an LMP1 car, and I know with a Formula 1 car, you can hit that pedal as hard as you can with every force you have, and you will not lock it up at that point that you hit it. You might, if you keep that pressure, you'll lock it up a little bit later as the downforce starts bleeding off, but not at that point.
0: Yeah, fascinating stuff. Peter Dempsey, awesome couple of stints for him. He's the bronze, remember, now chatting to Bruce Giuali.
7: And I'm down in the Corvette garage with Peter Dempsey, driver of the 34 Corvette. Peter, an amazing drive, an amazing lead so far. Can you bring it till the end?
8: I got the best guy for the job now. I did my part, so lucky I just able to get in there, still up front. And I know I trust Charlie with my life, so our goal always this year is to try to give him the car in the best spot. So let's see what we can do.
7: People are saying you shouldn't be a bronze anymore. You're going to shift up to silver. Is that possible?
8: Not at all. There's plenty of really good bronze drivers out there. I don't think there's any reason I should be moved up. So hopefully we'll see how it goes.
7: That was just a compliment, but very well done on your drive.
8: I appreciate it. Thank you.
0: I'll be very surprised if it happens mid-season.
3: Oh, no. No, it won't happen mid-season.
0: I don't think it can, in actual fact.
3: No, absolutely not. It cannot. And it shouldn't. It shouldn't.
0: The decision was made, and as I say, up until 2025, including 2025, he was silver, and then conversations were had, perhaps decisions were made. He's now bronze. I think it's going to be a one-off thing, though.
3: It's unusual to move someone down, and I don't know anything about it, so I'm not going to get in. But in terms of the generic situation, it's unusual to move someone down other than for age if they're... unless they remove themselves from the FIA rankings, then that can happen outside of things that are like this. But that's more for historics and things like that.
0: Yeah.
3: But in this particular situation, when someone's 40 years old and they've been a silver, in terms of moving them down for performance, because they tend to, it's not as bad as it used to be. It's a lot better than it was 10 years ago. But you can't have a situation where, say, for example, it used to be with silvers. It's now seeming to go that way with bronzes. But silvers would be getting paid to come and race in a silver situation, and they were actually making money as a silver, and the whole point is a silver shouldn't be getting paid. And then if they were then put up to gold because they showed well, then they stopped being hired because they weren't as good as a gold or a platinum. But when you drop them back down to silver, they had a value. And I think that worked well for someone like Nicholas Nielsen. He was a really good example. He came in, no one really knew anything about him. He'd won the challenge. He was a silver. He raced in the WEC for Ferrari in their GT program. It's actually alongside myself and Bonamy Grimes and Charlie Hollings. And he raced the whole season, and he was the benchmark. And you could see he was really good. And then the following year, he had 1 year to prove himself, which he did. He drove with Francois Perraudeau. and Emmanuel Collard, and then he got moved up at the end of that year to gold, and at the same time picked up by the factory. And the next thing you know, a year later, he's a factory, full-blown factory Ferrari driver. So in that instance, the silver gave him a really good opportunity to showcase his talent. So I've got no problem with that. It's when you have people that are year in, year out of silvers, earning a living from it, and now potentially maybe a bronze, I don't know the situation there, brought in because he's a really, really fast bronze, whereas the bronzes traditionally have been the ones actually providing the financial factor that, that allows the team to run. So if you're a really, really good businessman bronze driver, then doesn't matter how good you are, you should be kept as a bronze, because ultimately the car is out there because of you. That's just my opinion.
0: The other fascinating driver who's been in the ACO rule set for so many years is Matteo Crisoni, who has perpetually been silver and managed to avoid the kind of big trophies.
3: And Castellacci.
0: Castellacci, yes. Yeah,
3: Castellacci is another one. He was a silver back in the day.
0: Yep. But there is one car in this race, which is the Johannes Zelger car that started on the front row, which isn't at its actual maximum driver ratings, because they run with a bronze and then two silvers. And I think they're the only car in the field to be doing that. Yes, you have to have a bronze. Your second choice has to be bronze or silver. And obviously everybody goes with silver.
3: If you've got two silvers, that does open strategy a little bit, because then the silvers don't have to worry about drive time. So if you've got quick silvers, and to be fair, there are some silvers out there, especially when they're on their way up, that are just as quick as a lot of golds.
0: Yeah, true. But
3: it shouldn't be the case, because that's the whole point of having a driver ranking. I mean, it was introduced effectively, Johnny, to allow a bronze gentleman driver to compete on a level playing field against other gentleman driver and have other professional and semi-professional drivers out there with him at the same time. That was why this driver ranking was introduced. The difference between a gold and a platinum driver at the top level is very, very small.
0: Indeed.
3: The difference between silver drivers is still slightly bigger, but still relatively small. The difference between bronze drivers can be huge.
0: Yeah. Yes. And that's
3: so
0: where
3: the bronze
0: we see
3: driver is actually now become the most valuable part of the pro-am. You are literally only as strong as your weakest link. So pro-am, you tend, which is why Ben Keating has been so successful, because hand on heart, he's probably one of the strongest bronzes out there. Maybe not necessarily absolute fastest, but definitely in terms of the overall package, keeping his nose clean, delivering consistency, he's one of the best bronzes out there.
0: You might be talking in the bronze-only session for qualifying, differences of certainly half a second between bronze drivers, whereas it gets much, much tighter than that when the silvers take over in the hyperpole session. But your point about minimum drive times, that's just suddenly flagged something to me, because there isn't minimum drive time for a silver driver, and if you enter with two, presumably both have to do a minimum of an hour and 45 minutes. So therefore, every driver's got to do a minimum of 1 hour 45 minutes, and that's less flexible then, surely, because the beauty of the platinum or the gold is that they can be just, they're the top-up drivers. They do all of the rest, whatever's left over.
3: Yeah, but it doesn't matter which silver.
0: That's the thing that I'm struggling for in the regulations, because it doesn't say that you've...
3: No, because effectively you're running below a maximum quota, so you're actually penalising yourself. So only one of your silvers would have to do an hour
0: right,
3: and 45.
0: Right, and yeah, okay. So, and it can be either or.
3: And it can be either or.
0: And you don't have to have pre-allocated which...
3: It didn't used to be. The rules might have changed, but that's how it used to be.
0: Well, it reads, that the column here says, silver, 1 hour 45 minutes, bronze, 1 hour 45 minutes. But I suppose, by the end of the race, if Iron Links can say, well, one of our silvers,
3: exactly,
0: either Crisoni or Hedenius, has done 1 hour and 45 minutes, that's all right.
3: Yeah, absolutely.
0: Yeah, okay. We've made sense of that. Well, you've helped me see sense to that, because otherwise it is a disadvantage, actually, even though you've gone with a lower rating collectively. So one driver will be fine to do the hour and 45 minutes, and Lynn Hedenius, I think they'll want him to do as much of the remaining 2.5 hours as possible, because he's a real superstar, and he was plugged into the car for the hyperpole duties yesterday in GT and bagged a front row start for the 79 Mercedes. Dries Vantor, did we mention he's now in the 15 car? Well, he is on the timing screen. I'm expecting now to start lighting up with the young Belgian at the wheel. We now know where his older brother is going, and that is in the direction of McLaren. for the hypercar program for next year. Dries firmly ensconced in the BMW program and with WRT though as well, and he's trying to stay within as much touching distance as possible of an ailing James Calado Ferrari. And that's nothing to do with James's ability. It's because he's got part of a advertising hoarding wrapped around the front of his car still.
3: I don't know if you noticed, but if you were able to see a picture of the front of that car, Johnny, you'd see that the advertising hoarding has kind of almost turned itself into a scarf and is slowly inserting itself into the front intakes on the left front of the 51 Ferrari and beginning to follow the contour of the bodywork and the front splitter. So that has to be affecting the aero balance of that car. And also, perhaps even more importantly, the temperatures, right? Yeah. Whether it's brake, left front brake duct or engine.
0: When it finally is taken off the front of that car, I wonder whether it'll be a perfect mould of half of a Ferrari nose on that left-hand side. Just getting word of a 20-second penalty to be added to the next pit stop for Aston Martin number 27. Now, that's less of a concern, I think, within heart of racing. In fact, both cars are further down than I'd expected to see. Mattia Drudi is actually the better placed of those two right now. Remember, there was the spin for the 23 car. Well, not a spin. It was a hit from a 83 Ferrari.
3: What's the 27 got the penalty for?
0: The 27 has got a penalty for tyre pressures.
3: Oh.
0: So the tyre pressures are too high, too low, too...
3: No, normally they get it for too low.
0: Too low,
3: too, too high is not dangerous. Well, within reason.
0: Yes.
3: But the tyre manufacturers don't like you to start with too low pressures because then there's more chance of damaging the sidewall while the pressure is low if you hit a curb or something like that,
0: yeah,
3: which ultimately leads to a tyre failure.
0: Yes.
3: Or could lead to a tyre
0: failure. Are low tyre pressures beneath the advised window also a performance advantage?
3: They are, because they tend to err on the side of caution, so they'll give you a tyre pressure that you have to run to, which is normally higher than the optimum for that tyre.
0: Yes.
3: And especially when you're starting with tyres cold, you can actually then get an advantage to starting a little bit lower that then doesn't allow them to escalate too much, especially on a circuit like this. So it's always, you want to start as low as you possibly can to avoid them spiking up too much, because obviously high tyre pressures, albeit not dangerous in the sense of the word, they're not good in terms of overall grip.
0: So that's clearly been found out on the live telemetry that Race Control can see, passed to the stewards, and their decision is to be giving the 27 car an extra 20 seconds where the team can't touch the car as it comes to a halt, and then finally they will be able to work on that car. We're probably, well, next time around it'll be 4:30. Yeah, so in some cases the GTs are now having to concentrate on one more pit stop before the checkered flag is shown, as James Calado again decides not to come in. They've got to stay out and just hope that the engine temperatures are staying at a reasonably low state. But this is a concern for Ferrari and the 51 car.
3: Well, they would have been seeing now. They'll have had a good look at it, and if they felt this was going up to the point it was going to damage the engine, they'd have pitted him and taken it off.
9: On the throttle application, exit of 6 and 7. We need to be more linear, exit of 6 and 7 on throttle application.
0: More linear.
10: Copy.
3: So that basically means they don't want him picking up on the throttle early as he exits the corner. They want him to wait a little bit longer and then get into it when he goes into it in a much more sort of linear way. In other words, just go flat.
0: Yeah. Now, do you remember that moment not that long ago when Raffaele Marchiello went round the outside of a Ford Mustang and he lapped that car whilst being partially off the track?
3: And I said I thought potentially he might get away with it because it was different classes. Don't tell me he hasn't.
0: It's under investigation.
3: Oh, God, here we go.
0: Overtake off track with lasting advantage at turn 11. So it was exactly that moment.
3: Yeah.
0: It was an overtake.
3: Ah, the big brother nature of racing.
0: But we haven't got a decision yet, J-Mo, so it might still go in an... I think it's fine for them to investigate it.
3: Do you remember why... Yes, that's true. So let's reserve judgment on this until they say if he's got a penalty or not. But do you remember the reason that everyone goes on and on about how I fell off my chair? Do you actually remember the reason I fell off my chair?
0: I don't. Does that matter? Okay. No, it does matter in this instance.
3: It does matter in this instance. It's because in that particular Le Mans, it had been raining slightly, slight drizzle over half of the circuit, and they safety carred it until it went completely dry for slick tyres. And I was bemoaning the fact that in the good old days, a part of the skill. In fact, Tom Christensen helped and had a super drive once to win one of his Le Mans with Audi, when he was able to make slick tyres work on the wet part of the track and then make up the time on the dry part of the track, because that was what Le Mans was about. And I understand when it's torrential rain and it's dangerous and you can't see and the visibility, even though they didn't use the safety car, at, you know, 20 years ago, I understand them doing it nowadays. Things have changed, health and safety and all of that. But to run for 2 or 3 hours under the safety car when they could have easily gone racing after an hour, that was why I was exasperated, threw my arms up in the air and fell off the back of my chair. And I think on this, going to this particular decision, that to me is a situation where, to avoid contact, the GT's moved over on him. All he could have done there was brake, go off like he did, but then brake and come back on behind. I think in that instant, with a car that hasn't seen you in a different class, I think that that's totally acceptable. If it had been a car in his class for position, then I totally understand why he would get a penalty.
0: There is a driver, I'm pretty sure, in amongst the stewards who will be able to offer a kind of first-hand perspective of how he or she may have dealt with that themselves. So it's not stewards necessarily laying down the law on their own. And I'm sure they will be summoning team managers from both sides to decide whether anything has to be done. But there is a certain degree of just over-meddling.
3: Well, they'll have a set of rules, and this is the thing. All you can do is be consistent. So if that is the case and they do penalise him, as long as they're consistent and people understand that, you just have to be consistent. I personally would leave that, and I would consistently leave that. If they're going to do that, that's fine, as long as they're consistent in handing out penalties for people that do the same.
0: Yeah.
3: That's all you can ask for, really.
0: Well, let's find out which way that goes. Obviously, we're not going to be privy to exactly the arguments that are being put forward. Just trying to draw some names.
3: Who is the driver?
0: Yeah, that's...
3: Who is the driver to? Is it Yannick? It used to be Yannick Dalmas.
0: Well, he drives the safety car.
3: But I think he was also involved in the... Well, maybe he wasn't. Maybe...
0: I'll check the documents to see whether I can find...
3: I know Peter Dumbreck does stuff at Le Mans.
0: Yes.
3: And he's a really good guy, and he has a... You know, he's a racer. But I don't think he does the other WEC series, but I don't know that.
0: Rolex 6 hours of Sao Paulo, round 4, 2026. I've just done a word search for Peter Dumbreck, and it says driver advisor to the stewards, Peter Dumbreck.
3: Oh, so he is there. In that case, it's gonna be a situation now where he's gonna give him a penalty. Even though I would assume that Peter would not want to. I reckon if Peter does give him a penalty, he won't be, because it was Peter's decision. There you go.
0: Well, no.
3: Shall I WhatsApp him and ask him if he's going to give him a penalty?
0: I think you should. We could get an exclusive before the decision is made. But the whole point of his role is, all he can do is offer his advice. He doesn't make the ultimate decision,
3: no,
0: does he?
3: It's true. I'm actually driving standards for officer for GT Cup, and it's largely left to me to do. Ultimately, the race director then either sanctions it or doesn't and decides. But I'm kind of left on my own. I know in WEC... that you're not, it's not really down to you. You just offer your advice and then they make a call. And a lot of the time, based on the amount of people in the room, the stewards and everything, they'll ignore what you say anyway.
0: Depending on who the stewards are, and I'm not going to draw any attention to those, but yes.
3: To deviate away before we get taken off air.
0: I take your point.
3: Yes.
0: So back to the race in hand, and at the moment the 15 is okay. It's in the clear.
3: Yeah, 11 seconds, 11.4. I thought Collado was actually going to pull him in. He was pulling him in. James was doing a fine job. Charles Malese doing a super job again. They've got that's 35. So the 15.
10: Light train coming from T1 in about 10 minutes. I will keep you posted. Still P1, 11 seconds ahead of the P2.
3: So actually, James Collado is ahead. It's this fight now is Dries Van Tor 3.1 seconds behind James Collado in the 51 Ferrari. So again, I told you if they got within sort of spitting distance that the AF Corsa team would get that car out in front, and they did, didn't they?
0: Yeah. Well, there's...
3: So 51 and 15 effectively are fighting for this, although with that rain coming, that brings the 35 car into the mix, because if it comes in the next 10 minutes, that's before he has to pit, isn't it, the 35, you'll tell me?
0: Yeah, it certainly could do a lot more than 10 minutes. At this stage, 40% or so of energy left.
3: So if they wanted to win in the 35, and also the Felix da Costa car, their Alpine, if they wanted to bring themselves back into the mix, then that's exactly what they needed.
0: let's just reassess that very quickly, because I think I'm a couple of laps out, but it's not going to affect the data that much. No, it's still 42% energy left for Charles Millesi.
3: So that brings that 35, and what Antonio was saying earlier, that brings them right into the mix, doesn't it?
0: Yeah. Well, especially as the rain arrives, then the pace of the race is naturally going to decrease. James Calado still doing a good job of just dealing with this situation, which he's had to have from the start of the stint. Because bear in mind, you know, he scooped into that left side tyre wall on the half warm, half very cold tyres.
3: Well, that alone would have lost him 2 seconds.
0: Yes.
3: Let alone the impact afterwards.
0: True enough.
3: And so Dries Van Toor is now 2.5 seconds behind him. So Dries Van Toor is coming. There's nothing worse than that feeling when you're in a race like this and you're in a good position. Effectively, you're net leading and the guy behind is catching you at half a second a lap. It's like this, that Jaws music in your head. It's on the other side, it's brilliant when you're the one catching the person in front. And you still have the Jaws music in your head.
0: Yeah,
3: but it's happy Jaws music.
0: It's in favour of you because you're the chasing shark. That's why. You're probably singing along.
3: I am.
0: I can hear that music as well, you know. It's not just in your head. I'm just checking through various bulletins that have been issued over the last, let's say, hour or so. And we told you, I think, about at the time about the 10-second penalty that the 17 Lexus needed to serve. There was just the merest bit of contact going into Jung Sao corner there between the 94 Peugeot and one of the BMWs from the GT class. They're in pretty much the same livery this weekend. Very smart colours, the Brazilian yellow and green, just like the curbs here at Interlagos. But because they're both now in that livery for a one-off race, it's tough to tell them apart, the 32 and the 69 BMW M4s. Malte Jakobsen, who of all the Peugeot drivers yesterday was the standout performer, managing to get his Peugeot to 8th position on the grid. I don't think many at Peugeot expected either car to be able to even make it into Hyperpole, let alone then fight for a better starting position than that. And Malta desperate really to get the Peugeot program back on track after a nightmare home race at the 24 Hours of Le Mans.
3: Isn't the rumour that he's leaving Peugeot at the end of the year?
0: There is a suggestion that he may be in his final year at Peugeot, and he's only been there for a couple of seasons anyway, picked up out of the European Le Mans Series.
3: He's going to be wearing orange, maybe?
0: I don't know about that.
3: No?
0: Because I mean, it's not orange anyway, is it? They like it to be called a different colour.
3: Oh, what do they call it?
0: Okay, here's some team radio to get me out of this.
9: Consistent, and we're still planning to go for a double.
0: Still planning to do a double stint for Malte Jakobsen.
3: I think they have to. I guess that means that they're just thinking of doubling the tyres.
0: Yes.
3: Yeah.
0: Rather than
3: him.
0: For sure, keeping Malte at the wheel because he's not been in the car for that long. Still no word on the investigation that concerns a very strong contender in today's race, the 15 BMW. 3 seconds is the difference now between James Calado's Ferrari in second and Dries Van Toor in third. But remember that the race leading Alpine will come in first, then a few laps later James Calado will come into pit lane, and that will leave Dries Van Toor out front in car number 15 to lead the race for a period of time and crucially tick over the half hour point.
9: Save tyres and energy for later.
0: Harry Tinknell being told that they're saving tyres, saving energy for later in this stint. And, well, they'll be saving tyres potentially for the next stint as well. But stint energy is one of those key things that all teams need to be monitoring to make sure that they're not burning the virtual energy at too high a rate. I think there's also a rule about energy burn on a single lap as well, but it is more crucial through the course of a 50, 55, or even in some cases today, 60-minute stint, which has been neater through the course of this race than it has been at other tracks. For example, Spa-Francorchamps, a little bit of corrective steering required there from Harry Tinknell, still working very, very hard at the wheel of some of these hypercars. From the outside, a lot of them look like they're on rails, but they're really not.
3: No, that's what I was saying to you when I was talking to James about them. They move around a lot. They're quite sort of they're almost like GTEs on steroids. You know, they're obviously quicker than a GTE car, so it does liken them back in terms of the power, although the delivery is completely different to the GT1s. But they're one of those sort of halfway houses. They don't have a huge amount of aero compared to, say, an LMP1 car, although they still rely heavily on aerodynamic in the fast corners. And the same again, they don't have a great amount of mechanical grip. In fact, they've probably got less mechanical grip than the GT3 cars in really slow corners. So that makes them a real handful in the slow to medium corners. You have to really hustle them around, and they move around a lot underneath you compared to what an LMP1, the old LMP1 cars would.
0: I'm scratching around for one of the bulletins that concerned one of the Peugeots that got pinged for, we thought, not obeying blue flags, but I still can't find the document that tells me about exactly what the infringement was there. It may not have been made public, but it was a strange one, because we reckon the Peugeot at the time was on the lead lap anyway, so why would it then be penalised for a blue flag infringement? But I'm sure the wording offers a bit more.
3: It was a 94, wasn't it?
0: Yeah, yes. Was it? Because it was a 93 car that was also getting a penalty for something. 94... Now that was contact with the with a 32 BMW at the first corner, so that's entirely unrelated. And I can't see any other Peugeot in the list. Anyway, I'll unearth that at a more appropriate point. Still a good tussle in LMGT3 between now the race leader Ben Tuck in 77. So remember that Peter Dempsey had led all the way, I think, to the end of his couple of stints. He then pitted, and he talked about Charlie, a guy that he would couldn't wish for a safer pair of hands. Well, that's fellow Irishman Charlie Eastwood, who was winning in the European Le Mans Series last weekend as well. This championship runs to a different balance of performance in GT compared to the ELMS, because it's actually still made public in European Le Mans Series, but you can't find any information, even on Success Ballast, out in the public domain for the WEC these days. But Charlie Eastwood fighting hard with another Ulsterman, Daniel Harper. Dan Harper in the TWRT BMW. There's, what, 3 and a bit seconds between those two cars. But more crucially and more of a concern is the Wins Corvette, so that's the 33 car in actual fact, to Johnny Edgar, now with Maxime Martin on his tail, and Maxime Martin dive-bombing the silver racer. Almost contact there, which would have resulted in a spin for the 33 Corvette. They're just eager, Johnny, to get a good result in this 33 car. I don't think that any of them think they're going to win this race, because they're carrying an extra 36 kilos of ballast. But it can only be Johnny Edgar now to be the driver's title winner, because Ben sat out the first two races. Nicky Katzberg's not with us this weekend, because instead he's in Canada. So it's all about the silver racer, Johnny Edgar, from all his karting background in, where's he from? Cumbria. That'd be really nice, a British story, this, if he could be a World Endurance champion. But there are many, many races still to go. And that was almost disaster for him. But Maxime Martin was able to blend out of the throttle and avoid the contact. Do you think that move was on?
3: It wasn't, which is why Maxime blended out of it. I think it's difficult, because Maxime is obviously, he's a fine driver, a lot quicker than Johnny Edgar, albeit Johnny's doing a fantastic job in that car, in the Corvette. And again, it's difficult. It just highlights how difficult, as we heard from Sebastian Bourdais earlier, is it to overtake on this lap. And we go to Richard Leitz in the Ben Mante pits for an interview.
11: I am down in the Manta garage next to Richard Leitz. Richard, you've made your way up very discreetly, avoiding the hectic race that everybody is having. And it seems that the Porsche balance is very good. Or is it the tire deck that is good on your car? How do you explain this?
12: Tire deck definitely was our aim in the practice session, to get this under control. The track is really hard to the tires, so it's really important to keep them alive for this one-hour stint. So far, we try to stay out of the trouble, and we are getting slowly ahead, but temperature dropped quite hard now, so I think it's going to be easier to keep the tires alive. This probably helped the others a bit more, so at the moment, we are happy, but it's not an easy race. We are pushing, and we are hoping and need some luck.
11: And we wish you luck as well. Very well done on a beautiful drive.
12: Thank you very much.
0: Rickard Leitz, ever the professional. I mean, What I need to total up is the number of WEC races he's done through the years, and then add to that the European Le Mans Series races and all the Le Mans as well. He seems to be forever in a race car and just does not let up.
3: I remember racing against him back in the European Le Mans Series in 2013. So that's nice. 12 years ago.
0: Yeah.
3: And I think I raced against him in GT Open in like 2007, 2000 and something like that. So, yeah.
0: And that would always have been, for him, always in Porsches?
3: Always in Porsches. He was always in Porsches. At that time, I was in Ferrari and we were beating them. So it was very nice.
0: Oh, well, yeah. The old rivalry, as long as it's going your way, is
3: absolutely
0: a good one.
3: Absolutely. I don't remember any of the times he beat me.
0: No, okay.
3: I know there were loads.
0: I mean, he's no right to reply because he can't hear this conversation. But
3: no,
0: I believe you.
3: Yeah, absolutely. Well, I won the championship and he did, so that's all I can say.
0: That's evidence.

0: overtaken. And that, from Jose Maria Lopez there, was an absolute lesson in how to lose maybe one or two tenths max whilst being overtaken. That was really nice.
1: Yeah, the just the flow of the corner wasn't affected too much at all. But I almost could detect when Jose saw that there was a car there, and he just thought, I can adjust to that, no problem, and just floated his way through the corner.
0: Well, he just went out really wide because he knew that the hypercar could be much quicker than him through the inside, and he knew that it'd be gone by the time he needed to turn in.
1: Slightly later.
0: Whereas
1: apex.
0: If it had been a GT car, it would have still been there, and he would never have done that, obviously, because apart from anything else, it would have been for position. But what he did then, he knew where the forte was of the hypercar. He knew where he would be a lot quicker, and he knew by letting him pass there, he'd be in front of him by the time he needed to turn in.
1: And that's the ability to judge the comparative speeds whilst you're in motion, of course, and go, right, well, that car's going to be here at this point. I'll just turn in now.
0: It's almost automatic. You do, when you've been driving in these kind of multi-class races long enough, especially, it does help to have driven both faster and slower. It really does help. I never forget... am I allowed to tell a story about Johnny Herbert and Audi?
1: I think so.
0: Okay, at Sebring. And the first time he came in the, I think it was in the, might have been in the Bentley, but either the Audi or the Bentley. And he just literally came across me. I was in a GT Porsche at the time, and he moved in front of me going down into 17 and just moved, literally came in front of me and then hit the brakes, expecting me to be able to slow down as quickly as he could. And I so nearly ran him up the back and went off. And I went and found him later on. I said, I can't stop. And to be fair to him, he was like, I'm really sorry. And he never made that mistake again. But at that point, he didn't understand the differences between where a GT car, because a GT car, you can turn in and you can't change trajectory. That's you going. With an LMP car with a bit more grip, you can tweak the corner, maybe tighten it up, hold it a bit tighter. So there is a real advantage to understanding the merits of both cars when it comes to this multi-class racing.
1: It continues to get darker in certain areas around this Interlagos race circuit, and certainly the low cloud just beyond the first corners at the Ceneres is not getting any lighter or indeed any higher. Will Stevens, radio.
2: Come on, give me your magic turn on, please.
1: 20 laps to go, come on, give me your, what did he say, magic turn on, please?
0: I think that's what it was translated to. Sometimes the AI that's doing that, I noticed they called a Cadillac something, I don't know what they called it, but it wasn't Cadillac, but yeah, I think he's basically just saying, give me your everything you've got,
1: pretty much, to Will Stevens. Well, he's done plenty of that already this weekend. Remember that the Cadillacs, their first pit stops were delayed for different reasons. They had a sticky wheel knot on the 12. The 38 ran too deep into the pit box, so they had to push it back, Hertz Team Jota, to the correct position, which meant that even with two tyres being changed in those initial pit stops, it took both cars just more than 90 seconds for the cars to be sent back out again. So... Even with all four tyres being changed on the car, 90 seconds is a reasonably long pit stop. So that was probably a net loss of about 20 seconds each. And they spent much of the rest of the race recovering from that.
0: Yeah, absolutely. Because it's so difficult when you're back in the pack. As we heard from Sebastian Bourdais, it's so difficult to overtake. But if this doesn't rain, Ferrari could win this. And I never thought that would be the case. I thought the BMW, 15 BMW, but Collado has managed to pull the gap back out to 4.3 seconds. So obviously you've got the Charles Malaisie and the Alpine still leading by 10 seconds. Collado catching him slowly in second in the 51 Ferrari. And then the Dries Van Toor 15 BMW Team WRT now 4.295 seconds back from Collado. So it looks like, again, and that's if he can't catch him, he certainly won't be able to get past him. So... Right now, if it doesn't rain, you'd have to say, with a slick pit stop and hopefully not losing too much time to take that banner off the front of James Collado's car. It's a shame it hasn't got, like, Rolex or something on it, because then he could claim an invoice for that after the race.
1: I think it actually has got Rolex on it.
0: Yeah, it's on the wrong side. It's on the inside,
1: it's the interfacing bit, yeah.
0: But it would be ironic if they pulled that off, which they should be able to do quite quickly, so long as it doesn't get ingested. And pull that off, and then he goes out, and the balance is worse. So that would be ironic, wouldn't it?
1: True.
0: But he's doing a fantastic job, James, at the moment, to hold on to what is effectively the net lead if it doesn't rain.
1: I wonder whether Ferrari and the 499P has got another joker around the corner, because that latest joker might be sticking a bit of advertising hoarding on the front left corner of the car for the rest of the season. Because it is going great guns in this.
0: It might make it quicker in a straight line. I'm not even joking.
1: Yeah, true.
0: I'm not even joking on

0: that because it's deflecting the airflow pretty much from the whole left-hand front side of the car right around it.
1: Ben Tuck, the race leader in LMGT3, is getting a warning flag for track limits. Now, that's all right, but it is a fourth offence, so any more after this, and then he'll be reported to the stewards for a fifth offence and more. So he's kind of out of lives now in that GT race-leading Ford Mustang.
0: I actually take that back about it being maybe quicker in a straight line, because I didn't realise there's about a foot of it flapping outside the left-hand side front of the wheel, so probably not making him quicker.
1: He's doing an unbelievable job, though, James Collado, that considered.
0: Top driver, though, really.
1: But his adaptability is clearly right up there as well.
0: I think that's probably his forte out of those of the three in that car. I wouldn't necessarily say he's the quickest of the three. I mean, he's right up there with them. But in terms of his ability to race, I would say he's probably one of the strongest of the three.
1: Yeah.
0: In terms of adaptability, like you just said.
1: He didn't have long to really drive the car in today's conditions. None at all. No laps before that drama struck. Then he spent a few laps weaving to try and shake that bit of banner off, and as soon as that wasn't going to happen, waving. Waving, you're right.
2: Yes,
1: yeah, that was a bit, yeah.
2: No energy management. Let's put temperatures in these tyres.
1: So Paul Luchatas, team radio at Genesis Magma Racing. Yeah, a bit of waving, as his engineer put it, for James Collado. Lots of cars about to run out of energy. Meanwhile, Toyota off the track to deal with a Genesis. That was no doubt a move for position. And that's the hurry up for the 7 Toyota for fear of running out of the lead lap, is it? Or was that Collado having a moment?
0: Well, to be honest...
1: No, it wasn't Collado. That was the Genesis. Collado's right behind them, though, on the road.
0: And also the 7 Toyota, they shouldn't penalise him for that because the Genesis went off.
1: Yes.
0: And then was right in his way and not getting out of his way and forced him to have to go around, either lift or go around. So hopefully there won't be an investigation into that.
1: So that is likely to be Kamui Kobayashi's number 7 Toyota, which is now ahead of Paul Luchatan's Genesis. That's where I see a Ferrari and a Genesis together on the timing screen.
0: There's Collado coming behind them. So Collado's going to have a little bit of traffic here. 3.4.
2: The position we overtook off the track.
1: Kobayashi being told...
2: Better to get back now and then just overtake again.
1: So Kobayashi saying actually do give the place back again to Genesis, but that's going to be made more difficult once the Ferrari gets ahead of the Genesis. And, well, Kamui Kobayashi is not reacting to that at all. So he's saying, well, sorry, that was nothing to do with me. That was Genesis having its own moment.
0: I think he would be... good to carry on there, because I think that's just the team not really thinking through that the problem started because the Genesis went off track, fully off track, to start with, and that's what triggered that whole move. It wasn't like he just caught the Genesis and went around the outside off track. So, and I think given the position they're in, I would just go for it and hope that they don't get a penalty. I don't think that was race control basically saying give the position back. I think that was them trying to preempt it.
1: Oh, yeah. No, there wasn't race control, definitely. It's not even under investigation yet, but that was Kamui Kobayashi's team engineer
0: absolutely.
1: Saying give it back.
0: And then Collado now catching up to those. It's 2.7 seconds between him and Dries Van Toor in the 15, but he's had to go through all this traffic and Dries Van Toor has still got that to come.
1: True. But it's where Dries Van Toor catches it as well. I mean, there's no easy place around this tight and twisty circuit, I suppose. But sometimes you find traffic and you can just slice by it.
0: Well, middle sector is a nightmare.
1: Horrible.
0: If you're approaching the middle sector and you've got three or four cars as in front of you battling, then you're just like, oh, gosh, yeah, I'm going to lose 2 seconds this lap.
1: Yeah, but when Dries draws near to these GTs, he might be on the start-finish straight, in inverted commas, or he might be on the Retta Aposta. Still keeping our eyes closely observing the radar, weather radar, and if and when the weather may strike. Now, Ben Tuck has, I reckon, reached the end of his stint here because we haven't seen any of Seb Priot yet in the 77 Ford Mustang, and that might be perfect timing because, as I say, Ben is now up to his fourth and final driver limit, track limit offence. But it's per driver, remember. So when Ben gets out, that's completely refreshed now for the ingoing driver, who's not indicated on our graphic yet that Sebastian Priot is going to get on board. But there is a driver change taking place.
0: Yeah, I saw his helmet going in.
1: So as I say, that is, you could argue, very good judgment from Ben Tuck, because you give him four chances, he's used all four, maybe taken advantage from some of them, but his record is clean.
0: Yeah, absolutely.
1: nose to tail between BMW and Corvette.
3: Expecting rain very soon. At any time it can start raining. It's already very foggy.
1: Ayan Janguven being told that.
3: Low rain, but please tell me when you have the first drops as early as possible. Tell me when you have the first drops as early as possible.
1: So, low rain or shower, I think Guven said back to his engineer. The Guven Porsche is currently in fifth place. It's the other Porsche that now leads LMGT3 because the 77 Ford Mustang has just pitted to get Bentuck out and Seb Prio in. So for the time being, Ricardo Pera, who's obviously returned to that car to replace Richard Leitz. We were hearing from Richard not that long ago.
0: What we don't want for Seb Prio right now is for it to rain in the next two laps, because yes, then all the other GT cars will come in and put wets on, and he'll have to come back in and put wets on.
1: Very good point.
0: Seb Prio could really do with the rain holding off for the next 5 to 10 minutes.
1: And the fact that rain hasn't arrived yet is not good news for the same reason for Alpine and Charles Millesi's 35 car.
0: Yeah, that's them out of the equation now, then. Totally out. They needed it to rain before this pit stop.
1: Yeah.
0: Unless, I say out, you never know. It might rain and they might be awesome in the wet, a la Max Verstappen.
1: It's true. But they will need now to pit again for new tyres. And that's not going to fit cleanly in their fuel mileage, their fuel windows.
0: I'm surprised they're doing all four again and wasting more time if they think it's going to rain in the next 15 minutes. Why would you waste the time with the left rear, the left tyres? Just go with the rights and just take it, and maybe don't even do any tyres and just bank on it raining. If you're going to gamble and you've gambled to go off strategy, they should have just gone in fuel only, gone out again, because if it rains in the next 10 minutes, they're going to look like right idiots.
1: But is the hope that it's only very, very low rain, so when it arrives, they've got the best possible all four sets of slick tyres for maximum grip in that respect?
0: To be honest, when it's damp like that, that kind of thing doesn't affect whether you've got used Vantour radio.
1: I think
4: Dries Vantour. I think everyone is struggling. You're the quickest on track. All okay. All under control.
1: Dries Vantour being told he's the quickest car on track.
0: Yeah, well, that's not strictly true, because Pellano's pulled him out to 3.9 seconds. So there might be on a particular lap with traffic or whatever that he laps quicker than everyone else, but he's not catching Collado. In fact, he's dropped away only by about a second and a half in the last five or six laps. So he's not losing more than a tenth or two a lap, but he's definitely less. Collado, banner or no banner, is there? So is this track limits?
1: No. For the TF Sport Racing Team Turkey car.
0: Beautifully dodged by Charlie Eastwood. That
1: exactly. Of course it was.
0: Of course.
1: What you're not going to get is Dries Vantour's engineer saying, oh yeah, you are slightly slower than one other car out on track, which is the Ferrari that's got half a bit of advertising hoarding across the front of it. And somehow Collado is able to sometimes lap quicker than you, or at least equal the times. 127.4. Last time around for the lead Ferrari, 127.9.
0: There you go.
1: For the chasing BMW.
0: 4.5 seconds it's up to, the gap now from first to second. So now it is all about whether it's going to rain or not.
1: Has been for a few hours, you might say, but
0: sometimes this kind of fog, sorry Johnny, but sometimes this kind of smog-like stuff,
1: yeah,
0: actually, it doesn't rain. It kind of comes in and it gets moist on your windscreen, and you might see the little Venturi effects off your rear wing and things like that, but you don't actually get the moisture on the track. So it may be that although it's got the cloud cover, which we're already seeing over the circuit, that if it's not started raining yet, who knows, maybe it won't.
1: Humidity's up to 91%, by the way, because the whole track is practically bathed in cloud now. And the air temperature's dropped to 15 degrees Celsius when it was probably 7 or 8 degrees higher than that when we first got going at 11:30 this morning.
0: And that'll give you a couple of points of downforce as well, the cooler, more denser air. So that'll make it nicer for them.
3: Okay, for Lou, we see a bit of drizzle coming up, a bit of drizzle. It will not be enough to wet the track, so we have to survive on these tyres. So push to have tyres in the window.
0: And that's the other thing, we're talking about it dropping to 15 degrees. The tyres are going to be running a lot cooler. If it gets a little bit of dampness or something that you feel that you need to back off a little bit in your brake zones, coming off the circuit, off the corners rather, your tyre temp will drop even further, and that kind of compounds itself. So what they're saying there to Pont-Louis Chatin is to really keep pushing, keep those tyres as hot as you possibly can, because if a little bit of greasiness does arrive, that means you're going to still maintain good grip rather than just suddenly losing the grip.
1: So Pont-Louis Chatin in the 19 Genesis, he's currently in 13th position. He's only 3.5 seconds off the back of Kamui Kobayashi's Toyota number 7. Remember, there was the moment where Chatin ran off the road. Kamui Kobayashi then did likewise to actually avoid a car that wasn't going at race speed anymore, and the team at the time said that the Japanese should give the place back, but he thought no, because that was nothing to do with me, that was someone else making a mistake and I had to adjust accordingly. We haven't heard anything about the 7 car being under investigation. Charmy Lacy in the 35 Alpine rejoined after his latest pit stop in 11th spot, and that means he's right with the sister car now. Well, on the timing screen at least, there's actually 23, 24 seconds between them.
0: So this is the battle on board with Will Stevens here. Really got a little bit of understeer through this turn 7 there, but he's absolutely with the Robin Frins 20 BMW, and he's battling now to be that final step of the podium. I think, again, you don't know with the weather. If it does go dry to the end, I think it's a tall ask to get him to potentially win this race now, although you never know, but certainly he's in the fight now for a podium, and he's 11.1 seconds off of the leading Ferrari of James Calado at the moment, but only half a second behind third place, Johnny.
1: Harry Tinkling in the 007 Aston Martin is up to his final chance regarding track limits. It's just a warning flag at this stage, though, for the Brit, as from third position, no, actually it was the lead, wasn't it, of LMGT3 at the time, maybe Logan Sargeant. He was in behind his teammate before he pitted. Anyway, Sargeant being shown as in third in the 88 Ford Mustang. That will cycle Charlie Eastwood in the Racing Team Turkey Corvette to the lead of the race, and but only by 1.8 seconds ahead of Dan Harper's Team WRT BMW. Neat pit stop it appeared for Proton Competition as they send the 88 car back out again. And I reckon still with Logan Sargeant at the wheel, what tyres did they do on that car?
0: You looked like all four.
1: Yeah, and of course you've got more tyres at your disposal.
0: Yeah, so they're going to do a set every stop.
1: We almost decided upon that, didn't we, at the start of the race, just depending on how long that first stint was. But I suppose you've got the two, actually there aren't two jokers in GT, because it is six.
0: Six full sets.
1: Six full sets, indeed. 6 times 4, 24. And that was a change in the winter period.
0: And there's only an hour of the race left, or a little over.
1: An hour and 4 minutes.
0: Three minutes,
1: yes. Yeah. So that must have meant that we were started very slightly early at 11.29, maybe.
0: Can Charlie box to go to the end? Can Charlie Eastwood box to go to the end now?
1: I didn't think he'd been in for his final stop. Oh, he's in now. Right, okay. Yes, probably.
0: Now he can, definitely.
1: Yeah.
0: When he was leading, I didn't know if he'd actually boxed, but he's going to drop down the order a little bit. So it'll be interesting to see now. So this is basically in the GT cars now all taking their final stop.
1: Yes.
0: And including Seb Priot, who I think came in with about an hour and 10 to go. So I think even he can go to the end.
1: Okay.
0: I think. Because they seem to be able to do about an hour and 15, don't they?
1: I don't think it's as much as that. That's the difference between global GT3 and LMGT3 because of the torque sensors and the relative energy burn. But I think just more than an hour is possible. So that might mean it's a little nip and tuck for the 77. I didn't know that at the time. Hour and 15. It's a question. Stumping for tyres is the 20 BMW. Well, that was a delayed radio message because the 20 BMW hypercar is in now and being replenished with fuel. So elsewhere in GT, in the next 10 minutes, are going to see Dan Harper in, going to see Jose Maria Lopez in, going to see Johnny Edgar in the WRT BMW, the Akodis Lexus, and the TF Sport Corvette. What was your question?
0: I was going to say, what's the tortoiseshell effect on the new tyres that I'm seeing?
1: Yeah, I think that might... BMW went wide that time as well. Not in the same corner that James Calado went wide, but he got very close indeed to the outer wall.
0: Well, that'll be slippery as you like coming out. And bearing in mind, this is now, it's dropped to 15 degrees ambient temperature, so the tyre warm-up is going to be even harder than it was before. And this is where potentially it's better to actually put scrub tyres on that maybe have got 6, 7, 8 laps on than to actually put brand new tyres on, because it's going to take you 2 or 3 laps to actually bring them up to speed, and in that time you could maybe lose 3 or 4 seconds to what you would with scrubs. And can you make that back up? Probably you can, but it's tricky doing that, and especially pit exit, Johnny, on brand new slicks. It's going to be like driving on ice for coming out of the pit lane.
1: This new tyre, which I mean, it might be to do with the...
0: Do you know the effect I'm talking about?
1: Yeah, yeah.
0: Because it almost looks like they're sort of funky intermediates.
1: Distinctive scaly vision tread pattern is how Michelin...
0: But what? Why?
1: Express it, and it's to do with the eco-friendly construction, apparently. Not for grip necessarily.
4: And the Aston, they have less fuel to do, and they do a few more laps on low fuel, so most likely they will end up in front. And we will go for 43 laps on the last stint if it's full grip.
1: So the pattern is Michelin's way of visually highlighting that the tyre is manufactured using approximately 50% of renewable and recycled materials. But that pattern disappears very, very quickly. It has no performance advantage or disadvantage. It's just a...
0: It just looked like grooves when I first saw it.
1: Yeah, no, it is a smooth tyre. It's almost like the old release agent, but they've designed it to be a bit funky. Just so that we remember that they're doing their bit as well for the environment, just like... The fuel is as well. It's now 100% renewable fuel from Total Energies. So 51 James Collado Ferrari
0: so
1: is in.
0: We haven't seen them pull the front off.
1: Surely they have, though.
0: Of course they have.
1: It's not there anymore, but they didn't need to. They've not changed the nose because that's going to take too long in order to do that.
0: You could see the strain on the face of James Collado as he sat in the car, his eyes out on stalks a little bit there. They're putting new right-hand tyres on for James. What are they doing on the left? No, in the end, did they put new on? No, they brought one out, but didn't look like they did. But he's that's the strain that you feel when you're actually potentially in the fight for winning a race at this level. It really... takes every part of your focus and concentration, and you really, really want to deliver without messing up. But he certainly did a stir. Other than that small issue leaving the pits, he drove a phenomenal race there. It'd be interesting to see how this all pans out in the next 5 minutes, Johnny.
1: And what I wanted to see was whether James safely got out of pit road that time, but we weren't privy to that. Let's assume that he did. It was a minute and 17 seconds for the pit stop. 4:30 in Interlagos, time for our final CrowdStrike Racing hourly update.
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0: Here we go then, into the final and all that matters, 60 minutes of this race where we've been posing several questions as to who might be in the strongest positions. Well, you're about to find out here on RS1, part of the Radio Show Limited network of channels. Dries Van Toor leads on lap 202, but he does owe us a pit stop for the final time. He's down to 18% worth of energy, so in the next probably 6 to 7 laps, that BMW will be in for the final time, and it'll be a straight fight on pit road versus the Cadillac, which is car number 12 for Will Stevens, expecting Will in probably 1 to 2, maybe 3 laps ahead of Dries Van Toor. Robert Kubica, though, is certainly not out of it either in the AF Corsa Ferrari. They might need a caution here and there to get them the rest of the way. In fact, having said that, expecting Robert Kubica to come in now, so this is the strongest point of his race from the outside looking in. I think, unfortunately for the 83 crew, it's not going to look as positive once this pit stop has been served. Straight fight on track as James Calado rejoined, and we're still getting his tyres up to temperature with the Alpine number 35, and Charles Millesi has managed in fact to get ahead of James Calado now on those right side replenished tyres. Let's just go back to the order currently, though. So now that the Robert Kubica 83 Ferrari has pitted, as I rather suggested it might, Marco Sorensen, albeit temporarily, is into third position for the 009 Aston Martin. But that Aston's going to be in probably in 2 and a bit laps time. That will cycle through Harry Tinknell, who's got 12% of energy in the 007 Aston Martin. So again, briefly going to be into the top four, but that will change just as soon as the second of the Valkyries makes its stop. Charles Millesi, after that move on James Calado on the start-finish straight, has forced his way into sixth position. It did appear to be without contact, mind you. So a healthy, or if not dominant, manoeuvre from the Frenchman on James Calado, who's still warming his tyres up in the most sensible way, most conservative way perhaps. So the 51 Ferrari is in 7th place, ahead of Jack Aitken's Cadillac number 38, who is in 8th. Kamui Kobayashi is also making a stop on this lap in the number 7 Toyota. He is currently in 9th place, ahead of Paul-Luc Chatin's Genesis, which is still toying with a top 10 finish. In LMGT3, Jose Maria Lopez for a Codis ASP team and the number 87 car is currently 23 and a bit seconds ahead of Charlie Eastwood. Now, Lopez will be due for a stop as well, whereas Charlie Eastwood, we reckon, is good to the finish now. So that will indeed put the 34 car that was started by Sally Yolich. Peter Dempsey did his couple of bronze stints in the middle of the race, and since then Charlie Eastwood has taken over. So Racing Team Turkey by TF looking very, very strong and will shortly be the leaders again in LMGT3, but only by half a second back to Seb Priot in the Proton competition 77 Ford Mustang. So that's going to be an arm wrestle surely till the end of the race. Only 5 seconds back from that is Mattia Drudi for Heart of Racing Team's 27 Aston Martin. Then it's the Dan Harper Team WRT BMW number 69, who's again only 3 seconds back from that. This could be a barnstorming finish in LMGT3, with most of them fueled up to the finish. The only one, the exception to the rule, is actually Drudi's Heart of Racing Aston Martin. Ricard Leitz back into the 92, the Bend Manti Porsche. He's ahead of Logan Sargeant's Proton Competition Ford Mustang number 88 in 7th. Ayan Janguven for Manti DK Engineering's number 91 Porsche is in 8th. In turn ahead of the Matteo Crissoni Iron Lynx car is 79, and that is in 9th. And then it's Nico Varone with a one-off appearance for TF Sport in this year's 6 Hours of Sao Paulo. And the Argentinian is currently in 10th place in car 33. That is the final CrowdStrike Racing hourly update for this afternoon's coverage. But we still have 54 minutes of racing to look forward to.
1: 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The hourly update.
2: The FIA World Endurance Championship.
0: So an awesome fight out front between Charlie Eastwood and Seb Priot. There's just 0.9 of a second between those top two LMGT3 cars, and they are fueled to the finish. Jose Maria Lopez leads the race as things stand, but he's got to pit. Indeed, he does pit now, and that will mean that Charlie Eastwood will be cycled back to the front to do battle with Seb Priaulx. And Dan Harper, he's got a bit more work to do because he's got to close an 8-second gap on those leading two GT cars. But if they start to squabble, Johnny Molan, that will definitely bring Dan Harper back into contention to finish in the top two positions.
3: I think Charlie is one of the most experienced guys in the field, Charlie Eastwood here, and he's got a good car underneath him. He knows how to close out a race. So I think, you know, the only one that could really trouble him is, and it's going to all depend on how strong the Mustang is the 77 car. I can't see the other two catching him if it stays green to the end. But we keep talking about it, but the mixer in all of this could be the rain. Yeah. And if it does rain a little bit and it does make the track a little bit greasy, it's always harder in those kind of times to be the leader because you're kind of the first one judging how much grip has... I don't think James Collado is going to want to see that again as he ran wide on some of the highlight package they were showing, ran wide coming out of the exit. But it's interesting. He, again, going back to what we said before, we don't need it to rain now, do we, until everyone cycles through their final stops.
0: True. And then it's as even as possible for all. But we're almost at that point. There are a few within Hypercar that still owe us stops, notably the top three.
3: Well, yeah, exactly.
0: I mean, so that's what you're saying. As long as the rain doesn't arrive now.
3: If the rain arrives now, then Dries Van Toor and Will Stevens in the number 15 and the number 12 have lucked in. But again, I don't think it's going to rain enough for wet tyres. I don't think anyone has actually even said that. I think it will be a case of just drizzle and staying on slicks, even if it gets a bit treacherous. And then Collado will be the one. I suspect they won't change tyres. It's better to be on hot tyres and go out in those kind of conditions in this cold ambient now because the temperature's really dropped on a slightly dewy track.
0: But just finish the point from earlier on because I was interested in that. You were saying that if it started to rain, well, rain's predicted, but it's not raining yet, you've got to change tyres on your car right now because it's out of fuel. There wouldn't be much difference in doing two tyres versus four tyres if you then go out onto what becomes a wet track. So the advantage of four brand new slick tyres is nullified by the weather, pretty much, over two tyres.
3: I was just saying going new over going scrubbed. Now, they may not have had, in fact, they probably didn't have anything other than some really old scrub tyres to put on. But in an ideal situation, you wouldn't put new tyres on in that situation because if it's drizzling, brand new tyres, they're pretty bad anyway, as we've seen with Collado going out of the pits. But they're way worse if you go out to a slightly moist track. You wouldn't necessarily choose to put brand new slicks on at that point. That's my point.
0: So if it's raining on the outlap, but yes, let's say you do 10 minutes on the stint, the tortoise shell has been worn away.
3: Not even 10 minutes, within two laps.
0: Yeah. So you then scrub the tyres.
3: It's just coming out of the pits.
0: You would favour, let's say 10 minutes into that stint, the rain arrives. Would you favour four newer tyres?
3: At that point, you've scrubbed the surface of the tyre.
0: Yeah.
3: A new tyre or a used tyre, depending on how old the used tyre is, it becomes negligible.
0: The difference. Two news versus four news.
3: Yes.
0: In the wet.
3: News versus used becomes negligible.
0: Okay. Hang on a minute.
4: Driver change.
0: Because that was I forget which team it was doing it now. We were surprised that they were doing all four. Was it the Alpine?
3: Yeah, it's only because I thought if it rains enough to have to put wets on, it's difficult. I mean, they did the right thing in retrospect, because if it rains enough to put wets on, if you knew it was going to rain...
0: If you knew it was going to rain, you'd put wets on. But then I was thinking, well, they've got to make the decision
3: now. But you wouldn't change tyres. If it wasn't raining, but you knew it was going to rain, you would just leave those on, save the time, go back out. It rains, you have to come in for wets, and then you haven't wasted the time to put those on. That's what I was saying. But obviously, if it's not going to rain, and you don't change tyres, gambling that it's going to rain, then you're on really old tyres all the way to the end of the race. So they played it safe. But at that point, the Alpine was gambling anyway, because they're not going to win this race. I just thought, if you're going to gamble, why not, you know, you've gambled once, why not double down? That was all I was saying.
0: Yeah, and you then spend half the time changing the two tyres versus four, because remember, it's only four.
3: Well, you wouldn't change any.
0: That's too much of a risk.
3: Yeah, but if you knew for a fact you were going to win in 5 minutes and you were going to have to put wets on...
0: Just to remind you, you can't change four tyres at the same time. It's regarding the tyre change, four members of your personnel that are allowed to cross the line. So that's one person to remove the tyre, actually literally take the tyre off the car and put the new tyre on. The other one's on the wheel gun, so they deal with one corner and then two other people on the other corner. If you want to change four tyres, you have to repeat that mechanism, and it takes twice as long, therefore. So from a strategic point of view, it's some excellent rule writing, because it means that these crucial decisions, they take a bit more time, but you do get performance advantage by doing that. Left, right side tyres for the BMW number 15, and just the rights for that car, because they cannot afford to waste any time whatsoever. This is the final stop for that Dries Van Tor driven BMW.
3: Okay, tell me on your little chart, Johnny, yes, how many laps has the left-hand tyres done on that 15 BMW?
0: It's showing, is that now up to date on 209 laps? It's showing that the youngest tyre on the 15 car as it rejoins is 7 laps old. Now, that presumably is the right side tyres.
3: Yeah, yeah, but what about the left?
0: Left side, 38 laps done.
3: Okay.
0: But what I can't tell you is, because I think that's the youngest tyre versus the oldest tyre. They did only do two right side tyres, didn't they? So that the newest ones going on have done 7 laps, probably in qualifying yesterday. Because remember, you can't use any free practice tyres in the race. It's qualifying and a race treated as the same session, effectively, for tyres.
3: So Collado did 4 tyres in that last one.
0: Collado, do we think he did?
3: I don't know. What does your chart say?
0: Again, I can't tell you which tyres were changed per se. Hang on a minute. 15 going into Bico de Pato is the BMW.
3: Cold tyres.
0: Cold tyres. Ran out of grip. But this is Dries Van Tor up against Charles Millesi. And Millesi, on the warmer tyres, will muscle his way to the race lead.
3: Yeah. But this is what I was saying. What's Collado on?
0: Collado is on 8 lap old tyres and 53 lap old tyres.
3: Okay, so he didn't, and he's dropped behind in the pit stops, even though he was leading by 4 seconds, the 15 car, he's dropped to third. So how long was Collado's 51 Ferrari last pit stop compared to the 15 last pit stop?
0: Collado pit stop versus the 15 pit stop. Hang on a moment. Dries Van Tor, Team Radio. So we got 1:09 for the BMW.
3: That's quick.
0: Collado in the 51, 1:16.
3: Well,
0: so
3: there's
0: a 7-second difference.
3: So he's gone, well, more than that. Yeah. It's 8 by the time you factor in the 10th. So
0: probably.
3: And he's gone from being 3 seconds in front to being 5 seconds behind, which is 8. So, yeah. So that pit stop is, he's now going to have to pass Dries Van Tor because they're going to the end now, aren't they?
0: Yes.
3: So James Collado in the 51 is going to have to pass Dries Van Tor if he wants to win this race.
0: Yes.
3: And Charles Millesi, is he going to the end as well in the 35 car?
0: I think that's tough. I mean, I think he needs rain or a caution in order to do that. But that's the gamble that Alpine are willing to play, because, I mean, what are they going to lose?
3: No, nothing.
0: Nothing. A podium? Probably a podium, and maybe a bit more, because Will Stevens is in fourth position. So he will move up to the podium if the 35 Alpine has to do that splash in the closing stages. He's still got 58% energy, has the race leader, Charles Millesi, but they've got 45 minutes of the race still to go.
3: And what's... that'll be a struggle.
0: It will be a struggle because, I mean, I look at the BMW and the Ferrari in third and the Will Stevens Cadillac in fourth. Why would they have been given 80% of energy if they didn't need that to get to the finish?
3: Yeah.
0: So that tells me that Millesi is about 20% of his fuel tank short.
3: Which has been what he's been showing on every stop up until this point. So, So they know. We know from Antonio Felix da Costa's interview an hour ago, Charles Millesi. Oh, we're going to a
0: radio. I didn't
4: hear. All right. A bit more this year compared to the previous. It's all right.
5: Copy.
0: Bit more oversteer compared to the previous stint, I think he was meaning, but it's okay, it's all right, I can live with it. And he's also having to deal with quite a bit of traffic as well, so with a car that's moving a tad beneath him, but he's well used to that.
3: So it'll be interesting now, won't it, to see if Dries Van Tor comes back at him once his tyres are fully up to temperature, and at the same time whether Collado can then begin to eat into that interval that is between him and Dries Van Toor, because at the moment that's what he's doing. He's 2.1 seconds behind. It was 5, it's now 2.1. Now this is yo-yoing with traffic, so you can see a gap change by up to 3 seconds sometimes, depending on who's hit the traffic and who hasn't. But it's going to be very, very interesting. So this is going to be a really exciting race to the finish, Johnny, because Will Stevens is also not out of this yet. He's 4.6 seconds behind Collado in the Ferrari in fourth place in his Team Jota Cadillac. So and then the other...
0: Aitken, yeah. What about Aitken?
3: Tinko Cadillac is only another 6.9 seconds behind him. But you'd have to say that's a tall order. 16 seconds off the lead with 40 minutes to go. To catch and pass, that's a tall order. Again, barring something like rain. But yep. I would say at this point, I'd say it's going to be a real big fight between the 15 and the 51, which is what we were talking about 3 hours ago.
0: Yeah.
3: Which is nice, because they deserve it, because they've been up there pretty much, especially the 15 car, with Kevin Magnussen in his opening stint. They kind of, if you had to put who deserves it, as much as I'd love for James Collado to potentially win it, because he's a mate, but I'm not being biased. Well, I am being biased. But
0: that's fine.
3: In terms of deserving, I would say the 15 car deserves this, because they have run at the front more than anybody else during this race.
0: So Aitken does indeed trail the race leader by 16 seconds, but bear in mind, Charles Millesi, we're not expecting him to be the leader and winner by the end of the race, so maybe we're better to track it to Dries Van Toor, and that's more like 12 or 13 seconds. And Aitken was a tad faster, was he, that time around? Yeah, he's doing 126 twos. So nobody else is doing that ahead of him.
3: So Charles has pitted. Milesi's pitted.
0: There we go, right.
3: So he's come in the earliest that they could come in to go to the end of the race now. So he's going to come in and fuel, so he doesn't have any fuel conservation or anything like that. I suspect that they'll only change maybe rears or outside tyres. They might only put one on.
0: That is maybe
3: the right rear. Right rear, that's all they're putting on. Right rear, drop it, go.
0: But nice early stop as the wheels spin like crazy as he gets going again. But nice early stop to avoid any potential weather and therefore any cautions that might lock them out of the pits. Because if it's a full course yellow, you wouldn't be able to make that stop. So get it out of the way as early as possible when you can put the necessary amount of energy in.
3: That's one way of looking at it. Or you could wait and see if it rains, and you're going to have to pit anyway. And then everyone else will have to pit.
0: True.
3: That's kind of what I would have played. I wouldn't have played it that way around, but...
0: Well, they've now given him Corvette at 33 straight on at the Centre S. And that's not the Corvette that leads the category, though. It is the Nico Verone Corvette, which is running in 10th position. We're concentrated, remember, on the black and red Corvette from the Racing Team Turkey by TF Camp. And now Nico Verone, having rejoined after that slightly off-track moment, is in the firing line from Alessio Rovera. And Rovera tried to move down the inside. He wasn't quite close enough in the 21 Ferrari, as the light, the ambient light, continues, it seems, to just dip from the bright headlights. I mean, it's not like it's nighttime racing, but not far off. Was there a contact? There was some contact, yeah. I think, for the 33 car and the Mercedes that was doing the chasing.
4: The Mercedes pushed me out of the track.
0: Yes.
4: Pushed me out.
0: So that was...
5: Copy, focus forward, we'll report it.
0: That was Maxime Martin, I reckon, in the 61 Iron Lynx car, who was going for a manoeuvre. If it wasn't Maxime Martin, then it was Matteo Crissoni, because they are actually 9th and 10th, so not that far away from one another. And need to be confident of identifying the right driver. But the problem is that after hard pressure from one of those AMGs to Nico Verone's car, he's now got real pressure in his shoulders again from a different car this time, the Vista AF Corsa 21 Ferrari. Back to the matter in hand. Now, the amount of energy that they've given Charles Millesi's Alpine is slightly more than I was expecting. It's more, for instance, than the cars that are running first to fifth. But maybe they're just playing it conservatively, recognising that the car was going to lose time anyway, so make sure that it's absolutely guaranteed to get to the finish of this race, which is still 39 minutes away. And Dries Van Toor is the leader again. 4 seconds the gap back to James Collado. Dries was slightly quicker than James on that lap, but quicker than the two of them is the chasing Will Stevens. And Jack Aitken's not that far away from Stevens' pace either. They are in the mid 1 minute 26s.
3: Yeah, he's caught the leader by 2 seconds, Jack Aitken. He's running in fourth in the 38 Team Jota Cadillac, but he's catching Dries Van Toor in the 15. But like I said, it's so difficult if you can't actually see them through traffic to see this. It doesn't yo-yo 2 or 3 seconds. If it was just left to them with no traffic, you'd be chipping away a tenth here, 2 tenths there. You wouldn't be gaining and losing 2 or 3 seconds at a time. So I suspect that given how hard it is, Johnny, to overtake and what we've seen going on this, that James Gallardo's got his work cut out to catch the 15 BMW of Dries Van Toor. But even if he does catch him, I think getting past him is going to be tricky. Because there's only, if you work it out in terms of the lap times that they're doing, it's only going to be, what, another 18, 19 laps to go?
0: So go with that.
3: He's got a, probably 10 to catch him and he's got 8 to pass him. That's tough. Mm. That is tough.
0: I mean, that 2 seconds, you were telling us about the 16-second gap, Jack Aitken, to the then-race leader, but it's only because Sharma Lacey's pitted, so we're now tracking it to Dries Van Toor. I think that's the only reason Aitken appears to have gained 2 seconds. He was always about 13, 14 seconds adrift at Dries Van Toor.
3: Very true, very true.
0: So Aitken's pace is very good, just as it was yesterday, and he's marginally faster than Will Stevens on that one lap in isolation. But you know,
3: you don't know what they're encountering
0: every lap.
3: Exactly. If they're running clear, they're probably, there's never going to be more than half a second between them, if that. Which is great. Great. This is what racing's all about.
0: I think it was 0.6 seconds that covered all of the Hyperpole qualifiers yesterday. 0.584 of a second from the quickest time to the 10th quickest time.
3: That's impressive.
0: That was definitely yesterday, because I've got documents knocking around from last year as well. But no, those were yesterday's time. So, Antonio Fuoco's team radio.
6: Confirm everyone pitted, mate. It's P6 at the moment. And the BMW for P5, but they have 4 new tyres. So
0: 4 new tyres to the BMW Dries Van Toor.
3: No,
0: that wasn't the car he was talking about, was it?
3: No, he was saying 4 new tyres to Robin Frins in the 20. So he was talking to Antonio Fuoco, and he was saying you're a little bit behind, but they've got new tyres. So it was almost like you can do it, but you can't because they've got new tyres. So I found that a rather negative message, to be honest. That wasn't the sort of cheerleading that I'd want if I was Antonio Fuoco. It'd be like, you can catch him, you're quicker than him. And don't even tell him he's got new tyres. No. Why tell him? Because then you're just giving him an excuse to think, oh, it's okay if he's quicker than me.
0: Yeah. The tyre data doesn't actually echo those thoughts, but I know the tyre data's been all over the place today. Yeah. So maybe the 20 did take.
3: But they're fighting
0: all four.
3: For that's a fifth and sixth. That's the best that either of those are going to get, because they're 30 seconds. Robin Frins is 15 seconds behind Jack Aitken. So this fight now really is 15s to lose.
0: Yeah,
3: I think that.
0: Which you said not that long ago, and then all of a sudden James Gallardo started doing his amazing lap times with part of the circuit scenery on the front of his car.
3: But they were 10 seconds slower, and yet they didn't take. They both took outside tyres. So unless you get tyre deg, that's going to fall. Unless the Dries Van Toor car falls off a cliff, but I think they took outside tyres, didn't they? I'm sure I saw them take tyres. So it's unlikely in the last half an hour that he's going to fall off a cliff on tyre deck.
0: Yeah. Because, I mean, the BMW has been pretty good on tyre wear across the piece this year. That's one of the reasons why they were so strong at WRT's home race, the 6 hours of Spa, when they were finishing 1 and 2.
3: I tell you what, James Gallardo has just got to absolutely take a leaf out of Kevin Magnussen's book and just fire it through traffic if they want to win this race. Because that's the only way he's going to bring that gap. At the moment, it sort of yo-yos between 3.2 and 4.2 seconds with traffic. And he's just got to use that to his advantage so that he keeps gaining through the traffic rather than losing, which is easier said than done, depending on where you catch it. But that's the only way that he's going to be able to win this race.
0: Well, there was a small gain that time through Collado to Van Toor, 0.3 of a second.
3: But the gap's gone up to 4.2 and it was 3.5. So that's the only gap that the interval for the leader is 4.2.
0: Indeed.
3: 4.9 now.
0: Okay.
3: No, 4.2.
0: Yeah. The screen over there is slightly out of date, so I'm concentrating on the ones that we know are working, which definitely is that one on the right and one in front of me. So 4.2 first to second, 3.8 seconds second to third. So Will Stevens should be monitored as well, because whereas the top two are in the 127s, the chasing Cadillacs are both in the 126s that time around, but they need to be doing 126s consistently and hope that the lap times from the leading BMW and the second place Ferrari are that little bit longer. But now the Cadillacs turn to be in some traffic at Yunzhou corner, and the lights frantically being flashed from, I think, the first of the two Cadillacs of Will Stevens. He managed to find the inside line on three LMGT3 cars that time through, lost very little time at all, and over the line to complete that lap, but still in the 128s. So this is again a chance for the BMW and the Ferrari to buy back some of that time again. You're quite right that it's just going to fluctuate here and there, and until we see any meaningful movement, it's all looking good for BMW. Meanwhile, the incident that involved Nico Verone's Corvette at the first corner of the Centre S not too long ago, and that was Maxime Martin, by the way, in the 61 Mercedes, is now going to be looked at. If fault is at all anywhere, it's surely in the hands of the AMG driver, Maxime Martin. So we'll wait to see whether that affects things, but it's not going to affect the front end of the field. Charlie Eastwood, now really romping away from Seb Priot. That gap when I last checked was less than a second. It's almost five now.
3: Yeah, 4.492. Yeah, so like I said, I thought this might be the case. Charlie Eastwood just getting the hammer down, knows how to close out these kind of races, and they're doing a fantastic job. Seb Priot is also doing a brilliant job behind. He's at the moment relatively secure in second place in GT. There's a further 3 second gap back to Daniel Harper in the Team WRT BMW.
0: Still good dicing for Nicolas Verone, the dual nationality racer, part Argentine, part Italian, but now this time he has a full-blooded Italian, Alessio Rovere, right on his tail, and the Ferrari looking to try and get some championship points from this. But remember, they only go down to 10th position, so Rovere will need to make the pass on the wins-backed TF Sport Corvette, the current championship leader. So it is on course to pick up a point, the 33 car, but the Ferrari dearly wants that in the 54 car. And Charlie Eastwood ahead of Seb Priot. Dan Harper's a further 3 seconds, but no, 7 seconds back, actually. A little bit of a fight on for Logan Sargeant up against Ayan Janguven for fifth place, but the podium positions in LMGT3 do seem to be secure now, barring any major errors from those cars that occupy those spots. BMW number 20 having to go slightly across the curb to deal with this LMGT3 fight for the final points-paying position. And that might give the chance to the chasing Antonio Fuoco Ferrari. He's only 1.5 seconds off the back of Robin Frines. But Fuoco's run through the left-hander at Pininfarina was compromised that time purely because of the Corvette needing to go through the corner.
3: Yeah, I mean, they can't vanish.
0: They can't.
3: Everyone's got... It's funny, when you come up and you're in the quicker car, you always think, you know, it's almost like you need them to come on, get out of the way, get out of the way, and you kind of start thinking that you have more of a right because you happen to be going quicker. But actual fact, some of them go back in the day, and even today, but certainly going back to the GTE Pro days, some of the best racing was going on amongst the GT drivers, and they're having every bit as hard a battle amongst themselves to win this race as the pro guy, as the hypercar boys are and the LMDH guys are. So yeah, you almost wish you could have that sort of ghost car effect when you caught someone like you do on in a sim and just like kind of drive through them, but without damaging them.
0: Where the GT car evaporates for a few seconds. It's exactly 5 o'clock at Interlagos. 30 minutes of this 6 hours of Sao Paulo still to go.
3: Still no rain.
0: And the drizzle, as one of the team engineers suggested, might be.
3: Was that before or after they were waving?
0: Yeah, the weaving waving that was necessary for James Collado in his Ferrari.
3: I'm disappointed we didn't get a picture of them taking that off the front.
0: True. There was an RF camera there.
3: Yeah, TV director Mr. Trittner.
0: They did, rather. And I would like to have seen the sort of shape of that advertising banner as it fell off the car as well. I think it was going to be an exact copy of the front of that Ferrari. It had been there for almost an hour and was flapping on one side.
7: I wonder if that was maybe why they were a bit longer. It would have been interesting to see if that was the reason it took them a bit longer. You wouldn't think it would take 8 seconds or whatever to pull it off, would you? But you just don't know how far into the air intake it had gone.
0: I'm trying to remember whether you could do any work like that to the car whilst the fuel's going in, or is that classed as additional work?
7: No, I mean, I'm sure that they get on and clean the windshield and
0: stuff,
7: don't they, while they're fueling?
0: When the fuel's going in,
7: And they sort of scrape off the rubber on the intake, so that's part of that. I would have thought you'd be allowed.
0: Yeah, and then the tyre change is considered a completely separate part of the pit stop, but as long as you don't breach the number of people that can cross the line as well.
7: So we were talking earlier on about Charlie Eastwood in the 34 Corvette pulling away from Seb Priot. That's up to now 7 seconds, and Daniel Harper being about 2 seconds behind Seb Priot in the Team WRT BMW. He's now about one car length off his bumper coming out as they come up the hill towards the start finish line. So this is really the battle on for second and third in GT3.
0: And the slight fly in the ointment there was actually the BMW from the hypercar class. That was the race leader, also a WRT car, looking to get through. So Dan gave Dries Van Toor perfect racing room, but it's meant that he's just a bit further back this time compared to the Ford Mustang. Had that BMW not needed to lap both cars, then Dan Harper would have given it a good old go into the centre S. He's close again, though, able to hug the inside line through Curva de Sol.
7: It looks to me like he's got better tyre grip than Seb Priot does.
0: Yeah.
7: Because he's able to hold a tighter line and also get on the throttle earlier, coming out of turn two out of the S's, out of three, rather. And you can see Seb Priot's driving it beautifully, just absolutely nailing his apexes. He's not making any mistakes, but he just hasn't got the grip level, it appears, of that BMW behind him. You'll certainly see now as they come into this middle sector, if ever there's a place where tyre grip can give you a big advantage, and you see the back of Seb car's sort of just sliding slightly, but then the BMW getting overtaken by two of the hypercars, and they're fighting each other as well. So that's an opportunity there for hypercars to go at it, one against the other.
0: But they're not on the same lap. There's talking about a Cadillac to the outside line and a really rampant Toyota, which might be the 8 now in the hands of Sebastian Buemi, who's looking to unlap himself. So it's the 12 caddy, in fact.
7: Yeah, it was. He unlapped himself temporarily, and the 12 got back in front of him again. So
0: the last thing that Will Stevens wants.
7: Now, literally, the BMW is tucked up underneath the rear wing of the Mustang. But again, another hypercar again. I think that was the other.
0: Stevens, isn't it?
7: No, that was that's the 38 of Jack Aitken.
0: Spot on.
7: He's getting involved in the mix. And again, that gap that got down to like a cigarette paper between Seb Priot and Dan Harper is now back out to the whole thing of a car length.
0: What I will say in Seb Priot's favour is that the drive out of Yung Sao Corner looks very good for the Ford Mustang. Now, that might just be because the BMW's been compromised for the last couple of laps, but straight line speed, pretty healthy for the Ford Mustang. We've seen that from the start of the race, really, when Stefano Gattuso was in the 88 and Eric Powell was in the 77. Remember that time when they came to blows at the centre S? You said, don't hit your teammate. Well, that's exactly what happened when Powell went for a move on the 88 car.
7: So this is where we're going to see, going into the middle sector, we're going to see this is where Seb Priot, going into 7, lost the rear of the car the lap before. This time it looks a lot more stable, but just riding on board with them, you can see the BMW just placing his car slightly tighter, can put a little bit more steering angle into the car. Seb Priot defends on the inside there. The BMW going for a run all the way around the outside, and I think he's going to make that stick. Yep, so he ran all the way around the outside there, Dan Harper, and it put him on the inside for the following corner, and he's now got clear. And I suspect, having passed Seb Priot, he'll now scamper clear of that car.
0: Looks the quicker of the two in this phase of the race.
7: Nothing Seb could have done about that. He just hasn't got the mid-corner grip, and he just can't position a car. When someone just drives around the outside of you in a medium speed corner, it's all about just grip.
0: Still, the straight line speed of that Mustang's pretty good. I reckon he was catching the BMW, but he's not going to be close enough to repay the favour going into the centre S, and the net pace definitely favouring the BMW because of that tight and twisty nature of the middle sector.
7: Sorry, Johnny, Seb's going to have to really get his head down now and just forget about that and just lap as quick as he can, because Richard Leitz is now closing to within 4 seconds of him in fourth place in LMGT3 in the Ben Manthei Porsche.
0: 24 minutes to go. The track is now declared wet, folks.
8: Wet. All cars with rain lights on in low mode. All cars with rain lights on in low mode.
7: I must admit, when we were seeing that fight going on, we saw the headlights blazing through, and it looked to me like they were picking up moisture in the air. But I don't think at this point, looking at the lap times, that it's actually affected them too badly. Most of the time, they still seem to be lapping in the 127s, 126s. So, so long as they can keep that pace up and maintain tyre temp, and it doesn't rain any heavier, that should be able to allow them to carry on with these tyres without too much difficulty. They've got 22 minutes left. That's in the region of another, what's that, 8 laps? 9 laps?
0: Yeah, okay. Yes. Just under 90 seconds for each and every lap.
7: Yeah.
0: James Collado got the least amount of energy of those leading cars, but he's just focused on getting good points here. I'm sure, you know, if you'd asked at the start of the race Ferrari, would you like to have a second place finish, they would have snapped your hands off, because it didn't look that bright at the start of the weekend.
7: They've kind of dropped into the 28s again. You can't tell whether that's traffic or not. Certainly Jack Aitken did a 26 though on that last lap, and he's now close to within 2.4 seconds of his teammate. I wonder if there'll be any team orders there if he really catches him quick, whether they let him through to have a go at James Collado, and if he doesn't manage it, then to let Will Stevens through before the finish line. That would potentially, if he catches Will Stevens and he's significantly quicker, that would be a sensible thing to do, obviously reversing the positions if it doesn't come off.
0: 54 Ferrari under another investigation relating to blue flags.
7: They've had so many penalties in this race.
0: They
7: 54.
0: Have. Davide Rigon, perhaps for that reason, is right at the back of LMGT3. I think all the investigations have gone against them as well. And that happened not that long ago, just before 5 o'clock. So the 21 Ferrari is the better place of the Vista AF Corsa GT cars. Meanwhile, what have you seen?
7: Just

0: like this. Can we say the same about LMGT3, Corvette, BMW, Ford? Yes, and in fact Porsche in fourth place. It's fifth place where we see the first repeat with the sister Mustang from Proton Competition in the hands of still Logan Sargeant. Still that humidity's 90% because the track is covered in cloud, and I think that is the part of the reason why the track's been declared wet. It's not actually raining, it's just there's so much moisture in the air, and that is affecting some parts of the track as well in limiting its grip here and there. A 20-minute sprint race still to go then of this year's Rolex 6 Hours of Sao Paulo. 4 and a bit seconds the advantage to Dries Van Toor, who's back into the 127s, but only just. And James Collado is going to need consistently 126s to try and reel in that race leader. He again is in the 127.2, so again they're finding the same bits of traffic in all the same places.
1: Yeah, I'm worried now for Seb Prio in the Mustang, because Charlie Eastwood's checked out in the GT3. He's now 8.8 seconds ahead of Dan Harper in the BMW, but I think that this is going to go. It's 1.6 seconds now that Richard Leitz is behind Seb Prio. So I've got a funny feeling that Seb's not even going to hang on to a podium.
0: Yeah, which is a little unfair considering the speed that Ford has shown all weekend. But maybe they just have the one or two little crucial choices about which tyres to use and where have gone slightly against them. It's got to be tyre age and tyre wear for Seb Prio, because he had virtually no tools to fight Dan Harper with, and I fear that's going to be the same case for Richard Leitz, who is approaching at a big rate of knots. 5 more seconds to be added to the next pit stop for car 61. Well, the AMG in question is not going to have another pit stop, I reckon, so that will be added as a post-race time to the total time.
2: Yeah.
0: And which is normally 35 seconds or so.
1: And the gap between the Mustang and the Porsche, Johnny, is 1.5 seconds. And Leitz is lapping 7/10 of a lap quicker at this stage. So in 2 laps, he's going to be right on his bumper. Unfortunately, we've got about another 7 laps to go.
0: Just a bit too many is the total for Seb Prio, sadly, because he hasn't got the performance beneath him, try as he might. And no doubt he's just trying to adapt his driving style as well, but we fear it's not going to be enough.
1: It's easier in this kind of class racing. It's actually easier to keep somebody behind you in a prototype because they're relying a little bit more on downforce, so they can't follow you quite as closely. It's actually easier if you're struggling a little bit to keep a prototype behind or a hypercar behind than it is a GT3 car, because when you're down, they can just position the car differently and it's almost impossible to defend, whereas in a hypercar, it's so easy to just block one road, almost just fill the road.
3: Temperature is going down. We could use less rigid, maybe 80, to help that.
1: Okay, so they're basically using a little less regen to try and generate a bit more tyre temp in the Fuoco Ferrari, who's battling still with Robin Frins. And he caught him, but again, couldn't get past him. But now you have Seb Prio absolutely, again, this time with Richard Leitz in the 92 Porsche right behind him, not dissimilar to what we saw a few laps ago, Johnny, with Dan Harper who was following Seb Prio.
0: And again, it tells me it's tyres, because Seb Prio is now up to his final warning for track limit, so this car is really tough for the Guernseyman to be controlling, as now he comes out of the double left-hander at the Cedar de Largo. Ferradura and Laranjina next. One saving grace might be a hypercar looking to get through. On the other hand, that might create the hole for Richard Leitz to plug his Porsche with. He's going to be right on the tail of the Genesis, turning in now into that second of the right-handers.
1: So did you see in that slower corner how the GT3 actually caught the Genesis there?
0: Yeah,
1: so
0: on the brakes.
1: Actually
0: yeah.
1: On the brakes and turn into the apex was actually better.
0: And now Seb Prio, I'm afraid, is getting his fifth warning for track limit. So that's likely to be a penalty anyway. And the danger now is that Prio's not only going to lose third on the road to Richard Leitz, but he might be about to lose further time at the end of the race, because he's not going to have time to serve. If it's a 5 seconds added to the next pit stop, then that will be just added to the race time and could take him out of fourth place as well. Alpine goes by this battling duo, and if that was the 35 car, that's still Charmin Lacey hanging on to the final championship point. The 30

0: six car. Where is that in the order?
1: Which Mustang is Ben Tuck in?
0: Well, he was in the 77, but then Seb Priya got into it, right. So Ben got out. And Ben, remember, he was up to his final warning, but then he got out just in time. And then Seb Priya starts to accrue driving track limits from afresh because he hadn't done any stint time prior to obviously getting in. Eastwood to Harper, first and second in GTs, up to nearly 9 seconds now.
2: Okay, Will, and swap the car, please. Swap the car. This is the car behind. They have a penalty, but they will try to overtake the Ferrari. Swap the car, please.
3: No, what's the point there? Do they got a penalty, man?
2: They will let us back at the end. Maybe they have a chance of overtaking the Ferrari.
0: But Will Stevens' argument there is, well, even if they got a penalty and they get ahead of the Ferrari, he's not going to be able to then build the gap enough to take the penalty and keep the position. So I do accept Will Stevens' point of view there.
1: Well, I think it's just a case of if they get in front of the Ferrari, then they can maybe, with the battle with the Ferrari, hold the Ferrari up so Will Stevens can then get at the Ferrari, because right now you're not making any dent on him at all.
0: Ricard Leitz on the brakes into Junkau corner now takes the position away from Sebastian Priya. But my bigger concern is what sort of penalty are the stewards going to give Seb Priya for his fifth track limit infringement? And does that take him now out of the fourth position? Up alongside him is his teammate, the 88 Ford Mustang. Is that also for position? Logan Sargeant, it is, round the outside. So Logan Sargeant into fourth anyway. And this again just shows you, unfortunately, what sorry state of tyres Seb Priya has been given in this closing stint. He's just helpless in this scenario.
1: Yeah, absolutely. I mean, he was running all the way out to the edge of the track there, and the Genesis had to go off track completely to get past him, but he knew that there's no way, if he knew in the Genesis car, I don't know who that was driving it actually, but there's no way a GT car can hold it tight there. He's going to always run to the edge of the track, so if you're trying to overtake him on the right-hand side, you're always going to end up going off track.
0: So the 38 car that they were talking about to Will Stevens having a penalty that still stands, that's 5 seconds that will be added at the end of the race after the contact at turn 10, which actually happened just after 3:30 this afternoon. But it took a while to get to the bottom of that, and then the penalty was assessed in the final race hour, so there wasn't enough time to serve it. The Mustangs were side by side over the line a moment or two ago. This was after Ricard Leitz had got the position on Seb Priya, and unfortunately for Seb,
1: he lost two positions in
0: two corners.
1: Going back to the front there, Johnny, I can see why Will's a bit upset and or wary, because he's 4.6 seconds behind the Ferrari. So even if Jack Aitken is lapping, you know, 5 or 6 tenths quicker than Will Stevens, which I'm not sure that he is, but he is lapping quickly, to catch the Ferrari in the remaining seven or eight laps, to catch 5 seconds is a tall ask.
0: Now Logan Sargeant says, well, I've got a bit more speed than you, Ricard Leitz. So unfortunately the Ford Mustangs are in different stratospheres right now. The Logan Sargeant car looking properly on it.
1: Yeah, he's going to make him defend all the way in.
0: So down the Retta Aposta, the back straight between turns 3 and 4, and Leitz has to be well over to the left-hand side of the circuit, virtually bolting that car to the white line. That's going to surely compromise his exit, and there's Ford Mustang now to the outside line, and Ricard Leitz going to run the car deeper into Ferradura. Almost left the door open.
1: He's clever. Richard Leitz is very clever there. Just parked the car in the middle of the corner. Didn't go in too tight to compromise his exit too much, but he just parked it right in the middle so that literally Logan Sargeant couldn't go either side, and then Logan having to hold it tight on the exit so that the hypercar that's coming up behind him, he doesn't run him off the edge of the track. But now there's an opportunity. The 93 Peugeot catching Richard Leitz in the GT Porsche 92, and effectively he's going to cause him a problem, I think, going into the last corner. You see Richard Leitz actually move to the inside there, swerve to the inside. That's him telling the hypercar behind, do not overtake me into this corner, it will compromise both of us. And the Peugeot literally listened to him, let him through, let him take the corner, and then pass him on the exit. But a Mustang so quick in a straight line. Logan Sargeant got such a good run out of the final corner that going down into the S's, I think he's going to have a proper go at Richard Leitz in the Porsche.
0: That was the one thing that I thought might go in Seb Priot's favour, was the straight line advantage, particularly out of turn 12, the drag race up the hill. Meantime, Ferrari versus BMW, and this is the fight for fifth place, but there's a spin for the 50 Ferrari, and the BMW is going to get swallowed up by the 83 Ferrari that will say, well, thank you very much, I'll take two places. Robert Kubica, ever the opportunist, from seventh he goes to fifth.
1: Yeah, and that was a tag, so I suspect he'll get a penalty for that, because he was trying, Fuoco was trying to give him room. I'll let you run the replay, you can explain it far better than me.
0: So Fuoco to the inside line of the first bit of the centre S, he ran a tad wide, but the next corner, well,
1: he gave him room. He gave him room.
0: Who gave who room there?
1: Fuoco, number 50, gave him room. He holds it in here. Look, tight. He's holding. He's got room on the right
0: but
1: there.
0: But he wasn't clear of Frines, though.
1: No, but he didn't turn in. He didn't turn into the apex. He left a car width on the inside. Look. Car width.
0: Okay.
1: Until he hit him. I would penalise Frines for that.
0: Well, the real advantage goes to Robert Kubica, who,
1: absolutely,
0: with a little bit of contact, yeah, but nevertheless, he got by because that was Frines just driving right. Let's hear Fuoco's theory.
4: Yeah, it was obvious.
0: So, yes, it was quite obvious. Yeah, it was obvious. I still think that the judgment might go the BMW's way, but I can see it from your side as well.
1: No, definitely not. He was behind.
0: He wasn't behind. They were alongside one another.
1: His left front hit the right rear of the Ferrari. That's why he spun him round.
0: He wasn't clear to be able to turn into that corner, though, because the track then goes right. I'm not sure where the BMW is supposed to go.
2: Tight in energy, but if you want to cancel once, we can do it. If you need to cancel once, you can do it.
0: So that's a message possibly broadcast before the contact, because I would have expected Robin Frines might have had something to say about that. Well, we'll wait and see. The stewards will look at it, and I'm sure there will be a penalty. It either goes to Robin Frines for the contact to the rear of Fuoco's Ferrari, or to Fuoco, but Johnny Mullen absolutely adamant that Fuoco will be in the clear. The thing for certain is that Robert Kubica, I'm still waiting for my screen to catch up, actually, but he did go up to seventh, didn't he? Up to fifth.
1: Yeah,
0: he did. As a result of that.
1: Yeah, yeah.
0: Okay, fine.
1: So the gap's from the front now. It's the 15 BMW, 4.4 seconds ahead of Collado in the 51 Ferrari. Then the two Cadillac Hertz Team Jota cars running 5.4 seconds and 0.076 seconds astern, so very close astern. And then the 83 Ferrari of Robert Kubica, a further 23 seconds behind.
0: On we go. 7.5 minutes left of this fourth race of the season. And Dries Van Toor leads by 4 seconds. The gap from Collado back to Will Stevens is about 5, but getting very fruity indeed between the two V-Series R's, because Jack Aitken is continuing to reel in Will Stevens. And Robert Kubica, he's a bit too far back now, but I don't think he would have necessarily expected to gain 2 places in the final 10 minutes. So already there's a bonus for the Polish racer, who was very calm and collected despite all of the chaos at the start of this race. The other thing we amazingly have not had a great deal of is that intervention so far. As it was nip and tuck there for Jack Aitken. He was leaving nothing on the table, trying to get alongside the 12 car of Will Stevens. It was much, much closer across the line. That gap's 1.2 seconds now between the two Cadillacs.
1: Yeah, I mean, it was 0.076 as we saw, but I think because he's got that 5 second penalty to come, this is the 38 Cadillac Hertz Team Jota car. I think they've decided that caution is a better part of valour there, and they've not I don't know if it's been rescinded, the team order, but Will has not moved over and let Jack Aitken through. He would then, obviously, the only person that wasn't going to benefit then would have been Will Stevens, because if Jack Aitken had managed to pull 5 seconds on Will Stevens, then he would have actually moved ahead of him in the race, which is a little bit unfair given all the work that Will and Norman Nato put into trying to win this race. But unless something unbelievable happens, that's not going to happen today. I think they're going to be third and fourth, And I think the winner is going to be BMW, who are now still leading by 4.2 seconds with 5 minutes 46 left on the clock.
0: So the order of the cars that were involved in that clash at turn two is now that the BMW of Robin Fryns is in sixth and the Ferrari number 50 of Antonio Fuoco is in eighth. Unsurprisingly, the incident is under investigation. So if we for a moment assume that Robin Fryns is going to get a penalty, side by side they were, then the Ferrari... Was the Ferrari hoping to go two abreast through there with the BMW? Because I'm not sure where Fryns is supposed to go at that point, but there was contact.
1: Okay, I'll turn that back. Where's Antonio Fuoco supposed to go?
0: But he hadn't got ahead of the BMW.
1: He was ahead of him.
0: Clear of him, though.
1: Yeah, but what's he supposed to do in that point, the Ferrari?
0: Well, give...
1: Turn sharp left and go into the pits?
0: No.
1: What's he supposed to do?
0: He's supposed to give BMW...
1: He did give him room.
0: So you reckon...
1: Well, we'll see, won't we?
0: Let me finish. You reckon there was a car width sufficient enough... And Fryns turned into the Ferrari.
1: He was ahead of him through the left.
0: So we're talking...
1: So basically...
0: A third of the way along, maybe.
1: He was three-quarters of the way along.
0: Yeah.
1: And then, as he turned in, Fryns carries on keeping his nose in there. So if you take away the first corner...
0: Yes.
1: Imagine it's just the right-hander.
0: Yes.
1: Fuoco's turning into the right-hander, and Fryns sticks his nose in
0: there.
1: Oh, yeah,
0: it's a different scenario entirely.
1: No, but that is effectively what happened.
0: Well, no, but it's turns one, two,
1: no,
0: and
1: because
0: three,
1: you can
0: and you have to be ahead.
1: But you can always hang it out around the outside, and then that gap is always going to close. So Fryns knew that was closing.
0: Not going to concede the corner because he
1: had to concede the corner, otherwise there was contact.
0: The move wasn't completed by either car.
1: I don't know what you're looking at alongside him. He was three quarters of a length back.
0: But they were still alongside one another, therefore.
1: No, that.
0: Yeah, that's alongside.
1: That's not alongside.
0: You're not clear.
1: No, you have to have your front wheel level with the door of the car in front for it to be your corner. And he had it.
0: All right.
1: He had it on the back.
0: Well, we'll see what the stewards say.
1: Well, we will. I mean, you never know.
0: Indeed. And I'll hold my hands up. But that my point was, let's say you are adamant that Fryns will get a penalty. That will elevate Tom Gamble to sixth position in the 007 Aston Martin.
1: Let's hope he does then, because that would be awesome for Aston Martin.
0: It would
1: be
0: excellent. This is what we love about motor racing. It's a different of opinion. We've missed, by the way, whilst we're having this little petty argument, that the 77 Seb Prio car... All right. Seb Prio's had to take a drive-through penalty.
1: Oh, God.
0: Because that was his fifth track limits. And he's going to rejoin. It was second, remember. He's now down to eighth place.
1: He'll be gutted.
0: What about James Gallardo a moment or two ago? No, I think we're actually back to real-time action now.
1: Still 4.2 seconds off of the leader.
0: 4.6 seconds, yeah. It's at times it looks very good for the Ferrari. Then it doesn't look so good because James Gallardo has reactively got to go through the same traffic that Dries Van Toor is having to deal with. It's only a second, though, between the two. V-Series R's, Will Stevens under pressure from his teammate Jack Aitken.
1: Don't forget Aitken's got a 5 second to add there.
0: Yeah, true. But there's a bit of scoreboard pressure, a bit of timing screen pressure.
1: If he was going to let him through, he'd have let him through already. There's only two laps left.
0: Yeah. True, but that doesn't stop Jack Aitken have a little nibble.
1: Well, yeah, but then you can see how hard it is to overtake here without contact. You've seen it already. Imagine if they took themselves out in the last lap. I don't think they go back to the pits.
0: They're coming back from that tough first pit stop, I suppose. And to actually, when you look at it on balance, third and fourth positions for Cadillac Hertz Team Jota is pretty good.
1: One thing we've missed is that Logan Sargeant, who had taken third off Richard Leitz, something's happened there. And Richard Leitz is back up to third. And now the other Mante car of... Gubben is actually ahead of Logan Sargeant as well.
0: He is, yeah.
1: So we've missed that.
0: So that's a slower lap for Sargeant.
1: He hasn't
0: taken an extra pit stop, I don't think, but he did a 1:37.5, which might go some way to explaining some of that time that he's lost. I just want to check on the other lap times that car has done. Let's just work out how I can do that. So it's car 88, isn't it, for Logan? By the way, we are inside the final minute. Where's the race leader? And are we on to the final lap yet? It's not been called the final lap just yet. But we're not that far away. So car 88. What do I need to see? Lap history for this car and where precisely that moment has happened. There was a 137 in there. There was a 138. 137. Did he just get sort of out of rhythm? And that meant that Richard Leitz... But Jan Gooven's come from, to a certain degree, nowhere in the 91 Porsche. Clearly the two Manti cars have been set up to be very, very strong towards the end of the race, and it is very Manti, that.
1: He's only half a second behind Richard Leitz. Do you think they'll let him have a go at him, or do you think they'll just say hold position? Because that's for a podium.
0: Yeah, and they're differently funded, remember? You know,
1: absolutely. Like, you can't tell the guy that's paying for it.
0: It's not like Cadillac, who are going to be holding station. They are completely different entities. Dries Van Toor, this is the final lap now, by the way, for the number 15 car. Dries taking that pole position at Le Mans just a few weekends ago. They haven't taken a race win prior to today. Kevin Magnussen was keen to stress that point, and you've got to lay it down to say Kevin Magnussen's opening couple of stints have provided the bedrock for them to build on this.
1: I'm going to have to stop you there. He didn't take pole position, really, did he? Jack Aitken did. It's only a technicality.
0: All right, fine. But don't let me miss the end of this race. Because the 15 BMW is going to win. And it's going to be two out of the first four races that WRT will take victory. The first was with the 20 car in Spa. The second was the 15 BMW here in Sao Paulo. They like places beginning with S, perhaps. And I'm trying to remember whether there's any more in the rest of the calendar. But clearly BMW are in a bit of a rich vein of form here. And it doesn't matter whether it's the 20 or the 15.
1: Fantastic. Thoroughly, thoroughly deserving winners. Dries Van Toor drove an absolute brilliant race at the end to control that through the pit stops. And Kevin Magnussen, fantastic. Fantastic for me, the driver of the race early on to set that whole thing up, Johnny.
0: Excellent result as well for Ferrari. I don't think many people, if you were able to give them an honesty pill at the start of the race, would they have been able to say they would finish second in that race?
1: No.
0: Particularly when James Calado had part of the Rolex banner wrapped around the front of his car, and that looked like it might be a disaster. But the 51 Ferrari proving that the LMH platform is also capable of having strong races. They're just 2.2 seconds apart.
2: Oh my God.
0: Here's Dries.
2: Oh my God. Unbelievable.
0: Thank you so much.
2: Thank you.
0: And in the LMGT3 category, Charlie Eastwood building on the terrific couple of stints from Peter Dempsey, and it was all started by Sally Yolich. So they went right against the grain from the start of the race by putting their silver-rated driver in for those two opening stints. And then Peter Dempsey in the as the bronze driver up against silvers, but able to compete with them. The WRT BMW is across the line, 8 seconds adrift for Dan Harper in the 69 BMW that he shares with Tony McIntosh and Parker Thompson. And the podium going to be completed just by Richard Leitz after hard pressure from his Porsche teammate Jan Gooven in the closing stages. What was the margin in the end? 0.4 of a second separating Richard Leitz in 92 and Gooven in 91. But well done to Ricardo Pera and to Yasser Shaheen, who will complete the LMGT3 podium. More team radio from Dries Van Toor.
2: Never felt so bad driving a car. My God, hey, Jesus. Stomach pain, and I have to pee like a horse. That makes it two of us, mate.
5: Oh, gosh.
0: So he is desperate for the loo, and that probably upped his pace even more, Dries Van Toor. Well, there's no one else going in that car anytime soon. So.
1: Oh, it's easier said than done, that. Trust me, as somebody that's done it. It's like running and peeing.
0: Oh, okay. That's it's not like sitting and peeing, is it?
1: It's running and peeing. That's the equivalent.
0: It's like rubbing your stomach and patting your head trying to pee at the same time.
1: Yeah.
0: So, okay, that's not going to happen. But maybe when he releases the belt and the car comes to a halt, he might not be able to do anything about it.
1: Wet podium.
0: Well, the champagne's going to spray anyway, so who cares? And it's been a terrific day for BMW. They're going to finish first and sixth, although, of course, Robin Freins under investigation for his part in the spin for Antonio Fuoco, so that might drop him down even further. To complete the podium in hypercar after the Ferrari of James Calado that he shares with Alessandro Pierguidi and Antonio Giovinazzi, it is the 12 car of Will Stevens with Norman Natto. So the two drivers do make it to the podium ahead of the three driver lineup in 38 of Jack Aitken, Earl Bamber and Seb Bourdais. But that, for me, again, is another race that got away from Cadillac because they could have won that.
1: Yep,
0: and definitely. They could have finished second place as well.
1: Without their problems in the pit stops, they would have been up the front right from the get-go, and then it would have been harder for Kevin Magnussen to come through and get the car into the lead and then his teammates to keep it there, because I think track position and clear track was critical amongst the hypercars and LMDHs today for winning this race, and I think the BMW demonstrated that. The 15 car literally drove a faultless race. Don't think they had any penalties or anything, did they?
0: I mean, there were one or two checks on Kevin Magnussen's behaviour in the early stages, but it was all fair, wasn't it?
1: I don't think they got any 5 seconds, and you can't say that. That's why I said they're the most deserving. Careful, Dries, don't relax too much on the top of your car. But, fair play. He drove beautifully. They all drove beautifully, all of them. Marcello as well, fantastic. But I don't think, out of the top five, I don't think anybody other than them didn't get any kind of penalty or a 5 second or have any kind of problem. I think they were the cleanest, and so they thoroughly deserved this victory.
0: They had a moment with the 79 Johannes Zelger AMG that was noted. That was at midday, but it had happened 15 minutes before. They were then under investigation for an overtake off track, but that was cleared. Yeah, no further action. And they were under investigation then for a potential clash with the 77 Ford of Ben Tuck. That was a no further action as well. So
1: there you go.
0: They were all checked and they were all cleared. But I love that stint from Kevin Magnussen. And he admitted to Bruce Giovanni that he's that desperate to win a race. Well, they have now managed to do it. And it also brings to an end that statistic that no car has ever won this 6 hours of Sao Paulo from further back than second place, because the BMW started fourth.
1: That's ruined it for you now, hasn't
0: it? No, I like it. I like little records like that broken, because I'm sort of a bit tired of that statistic, frankly. We don't need to worry about it anymore.
1: I like the sort of one with a gold wreath on the door of the Cadillac, of the Corvette. That's very, very nice touch that they can do with these light panels. It's really, really sophisticated light panels for a position nowadays, isn't it?
0: Yeah, they're so cool, and they tell the fans an awful lot more information. And I think that's fair enough. If you bought a ticket to be here and enjoy the race in person...
1: Multi-class racing is so confusing. I mean, I kind of know it, and I still find it confusing occasionally if you're standing next to a track and not got a timing and scoring screen in front of you. So I think that's really, really good.
0: Yeah, so it's been
1: really
0: a few
1: pleased
0: years
1: for
0: the
1: those guys. Yeah, really pleased. Charlie again. Can't stop winning.
0: It seems like that is the case. Back-to-back victories in the ACO regulation set, because he was winning in the European Le Mans Series around Imola and then flies to South America and does exactly the same thing. He's cracking higher.
1: TF Sport now, I mean, have been for a while one of the top GT teams now in the world. Really, fair play to Tom Ferrier, all his group, all his team there. They've really, I mean, in the last 10 years or so, they've elevated themselves to being one of the top teams up there with, say, WRT.
0: As far as I read it, the 51 Ferrari that finished in second didn't get any penalties either. It was under investigation for contact with another Ferrari, the GT54 Thomas Flohr car, but that was cleared. And then, no other concerns for that car. And we talked about the penalty, didn't we, that Jack Aitken was due to get as soon as he crossed the line. I don't think that's been assessed yet.
1: No, they did. Because he was 0.9 behind, and he was immediately 5.9 behind.
0: Fine.
1: Yeah. As they went across the line, it literally just added it on.
0: Cool. That's what Alcamel do. They're very efficient in that respect. And the other car's going to check. Let's get some reaction. Here's Bruce.
6: You started the race amazingly, an amazing start. You managed to make up some positions and then pass the car into great conditions and a fantastic execution from BMW.
7: Yeah, absolutely. I mean, the car was just amazing. The BMW today was the quickest car, and I think a pleasure to drive. Strategy on points, pit stop, everything was right today. My two teammates did an amazing job, so just so happy to finally get this victory. It's been a long time coming, but now it's finally there.
6: Right, it's pretty quick after only a year winning in WEC. So pole position in Formula One, first victory in WEC. Interlagos is good to you. Raffaele, congratulations. Fantastic. You must be delighted for yourself, the crew, and BMW.
8: Yeah, as Kevin said, it's an amazing feeling. We started from the bottom 3 years ago, and now this year is going very well for us, for Car 20, for BMW. So we can be very happy. We have to keep pushing, but I think we have an amazing crew. We are very, very well together. So yeah, we continue to push, but today is an amazing day.
6: Yeah, you were very quick indeed. Dries, can you please come here? I heard that you were feeling sick at the beginning of your stint. Was it the case, and what happened?
9: Yeah, I don't know. I mean, I never really experienced that so far. I just got in and I didn't have a great feeling at all. I was feeling not the best, and I had to dig deep to try and, just go to the end. But yeah, like Lelo as well said, super happy. I mean, BMW WRT did a great job today. Strategy was amazing, and the car's been phenomenal during the race. So yeah, it's been a long time coming. We've been working really hard, and to get this is so nice. So big thanks to everybody working and behind the scenes and in Munich as well. So thanks a lot.
6: And looking good for the championship as well, making up some good, great points today. Congratulations. It's time to go and celebrate and enjoy. Thank you.
9: Thank you. Thanks.
10: I hope he's been to the bathroom by now, by the way, but I fear that he hasn't. The other thing to point out is that because Dries didn't do the opening round, he's a few points back from Kevin Magnussen and Raffaele Marchiello, and it seems unlikely that they might be able to take the title because they're going to be over 25 points back from the current championship leaders. But nevertheless, Dries Van Tor's done his level part.
1: Who's leading the championship?
10: Well,
1: now?
10: That's the question.
1: It was Toyota, wasn't it?
10: No. Yes, by four.
1: Was it Conway? Conway's car, wasn't it, that won Le
10: Correct.
1: Mans?
10: Correct.
1: So big champ of points.
10: Conway, Kamui Kobayashi and Nick de Vries all took 50 points at Le Mans alone, so they were on 75.
1: Who was second?
10: René Rast and Robin Freins, okay.
1: Who were going to get a penalty.
10: So you say.
1: they copped out on that. They don't make quick decisions. That's the only thing I would say about the WEC. They do not make quick enough decisions, in my opinion.
10: If you think
1: in the race, regardless of which way it goes.
10: Yeah, that is a more complicated decision than the standard, it's a right-hand corner and blah,
1: but
10: blah.
1: But even on the standard ones.
10: I would weight it as sort of 80% your argument and 20 mine. I was being a little bit, confrontational, should we say.
1: Backtracking. But anyway, no, but I was just meaning that some of the penalties that we saw in the race, which I thought were no-brainers, they still would take 10, 15 minutes to see them and say they're under investigation, then another 10 minutes to actually. So they weren't being rapid, even on the ones that looked like no-brainer, like the Brendan Hartley being nerfed off and having his steering rod broken.
10: Yes.
1: So, that took them 15, 20 minutes to do a penalty. So, yeah. And that, I would have thought they'd see it, 30 seconds, that's a penalty.
10: Yeah, they like to deal with them in chronological order, so it depends what else they've got bubbling at the time when something else happens. But, I mean, there was another one. When the 83 Ferrari of Phil Hansen drove in the back of an Aston Martin and spun it outright, that was hook, line and sinker, wasn't it? But that took a bit of time as well.
1: Yeah, anyway, so I if it's near the end of the race, they need to speed it up because you don't want to come across and have everyone finish. Fortunately, it won't influence the podium in any way.
10: No.
1: It'll just be a case of probably meaning that, say, Tom Gamble will finish 6th and Fuoco finish 7th and maybe Robin Frins will drop to 8th. So you're really only changing 6th, 7th and 8th. So it's not really going to change an awful lot.
10: True. So, yeah, the podium decisions that might alter the top three are normally done in a hurry.
1: Yeah,
10: and sometimes that podium is then delayed by 5 minutes just to make sure that the correct result is seen by the fans, if nothing else. Because, again, if you've been here in person, you want to see a podium that truly reflects the result of the race. So, Dries Van Tor on course for his first victory in the championship, but as I say, it's the non-point scoring effort in Le Mans which has really cost his teammates Kevin Magnussen and Raffaele Marchiello, because they started the weekend down in 8th position just with the 25 points in total.
1: And how many points do you get for finishing in 6th place?
10: You get 8 points for finishing 6th.
1: And where's the 7 Toyota? It didn't finish. It finished 12th. You don't get any points for 12th.
10: You don't.
1: So that would mean that effectively that Team WRT will be leading the championship, no? By a couple of points. 3 points.
10: The drivers will. Yeah. I think the advantage for Toyota currently in the manufacturers is too big. Well, did Toyota get any cars in there in the points?
1: No, they finished 12th and 17th.
10: So BMW will be getting...
1: They finished 1st and 6th without penalties.
10: And the gap at the start of the day was 36 points.
1: That's got to be enough, isn't it?
10: Well, 25, and then it really depends on where...
1: Say you get you sixth, that's eighth. So 30... That's 33.
10: 33, so it's not quite enough.
1: No, but so, close, really. Yeah. It's good.
10: Yeah, it's bunching stuff up, for sure. And, Toyota are probably laughing all the way to the bank when they get 80 points with their two cars at Le Mans, but it has massively swung back again now. So four races to go. Remember, we're still not quite sure where the final two races of the season are going to be, but if BMW are good at running tracks and getting results at tracks beginning with S, and we do go to Sakhir in Bahrain, so that's another one that they might be able to tick off. That's an eight-hour race, and we're also needing to squeeze in somewhere in the calendar a 10-hour race. Might have to be an eight-hour, depending on where we're going, but needs to be at least 8 hours because that carries 38 points for a race win, so sort of one and a half times the usual ratio, as the fans here in Interlagos are now being allowed to head out onto the start-finish straight. Again, one of the rare sports where within moments of the end of the event, you're allowed to actually walk around on the playing field, if you like. It happens at Le Mans. It happens at Monza after the Italian Grand Prix, of course, as well. And the winning cars in each of the two categories are now positioned beneath the podium as the first of the hypercar podiums, or first of the podiums, which is the hypercar, are about to commence. Hopefully we'll get some reaction as well from the winning trio within the LMGT3 category. It'd be nice to catch up with Charlie Eastwood if we can.
1: Yeah, definitely. I always like it when they treat the GT3 and the hypercar and LMDH the same, because they deserve to have... Obviously, you're not quite going to get the same coverage because they're not going for the overall win, but
10: no.
1: They should get a lot of coverage and a lot of kudos for the work that those teams and drivers are putting in.
10: Well, they all got medals for taking pole position in LMGT3. The Corvette did not, but the Heart of Racing Aston Martin did, after great work from Graham Newell and then his teammate Kobe Powells. Unfortunately, it was a race to be forgotten about for the 23 car, eventually finishing all the way at the back of LMGT3.
1: I wish, Johnny, we'd been able to see that Richard Leitz and then the other Porsche of Guven and the Logan Sargeant battle, because at one point Logan was third, then Leitz was third and he was fourth, and then suddenly Logan was fifth, and they finished 1.7 seconds behind and 0.4 behind, respectively. That must have been a real hell of a fight the last three or four laps. Shame
10: for sure
1: didn't see it.
10: Yeah, and I hope there wasn't any contact, but we haven't had any messages to say that that's been looked at, that involved the 88 car that you're talking about. But Logan Sargeant was on a tear and was able to get by. He got in front of Leitz, didn't he?
1: He passed.
10: So he passed him. And he was into third.
1: He was into third, and I thought then he was going to check out, because he looked like he had the pace.
10: Yeah.
1: And then Leitz got in front of him. He was fourth, and then all of a sudden he was fifth.
10: That was most bizarre, but it does look like a string of slower laps for the 88 car, which has eventually done for him, but I don't quite know the reason for that, whether there was a slow puncture on the car.
1: I tell you what, Kevin and Dries are going to have quite an seat insert in that car. Marcello's a lot taller than them, isn't he?
10: Yeah, he is. He's well north of 6 foot, whereas Kevin and Dries, well, Dries are a tad smaller than Kevin Magnussen. But there's not a lot in it. And then, as you say, Lello does rather tower above them. And BMW, together with WRT, have towered above all of their opponents here today. And they were very, very strong at the 6 hours of Spa. Let's pause for the national anthem of the winning team.

0: There's the reaction down at base level there, ground level, from the many of them Belgian mechanics, but there is a strong contingent from Germany as well for the Bavarian brand BMW, but run out of WRT, still relatively new headquarters, just the other side of Liège Airport, and it's a phenomenal facility where the hypercars are run from, together with the two BMW GT cars. And the WRT GT cars struggled at times through the course of that race, but it was a strong running in the closing stages for Dan Harper in the 69 BMW, so that eventually finished in second place ahead of the Ben Manti Porsche of Ricard Leitz and Chen Guven's Manti DK Engineering Porsche, and then the rather puzzling demotion of Logan Sargeant, not demoted by the officials, but just lacking speed, it would appear, on the track, and he fell behind those two Porsches on possibly the penultimate lap. So all sorts of things were kicking off there for third and fourth and fifth places, as the trophies are about to be presented then to the duo that finish in third place, Norman Natto and Will Stevens. Remains to be seen whether Alex Lynn will be driving again for Cadillac. I mean, the WEC doesn't get a meeting in August at all. The next time these cars will be racing will be at COTA. But there are strong suspicions that Alex Lynn might be onward, away from Cadillac, away from Hertzteam Jota, into a different manufacturer for next year.
1: Oh, really, Johnny? Were you going to mention the colour of that manufacturer
0: No,
1: this
0: I don't
1: time?
0: Think I am.
1: Okay.
0: It's all
1: it's very similar to your T-shirt
0: at the moment. That's more like the Corvette of TF Sport, I would say, my T-shirt. And I don't think...
1: I think it's orange.
0: I don't think Alex Lynn is going to be driving a Corvette next year. But there is an element now of silly season. It's a bit like the football off-season. You know, you're wondering where all the superstars are going to go next. And it needs one key driver to move, and then all the other jigsaw puzzles can slot into place. But that's the beauty of having Ford in the championship next year,
1: yeah,
0: back
1: absolutely.
0: In the hypercar class, and
1: announced,
0: McLaren.
1: And they've announced all their drivers as well. And then McLaren, I think, correct me if I'm wrong, but I think Lando Norris drove it up the hill at Festival of Speed at Goodwood today for the first time that car has run in anger to the public. I'm sure it's been doing a lot of testing behind the scenes, and obviously that car going to be run next year, and given the background and the history of that and the way it's being put together, that'll be a very attractive proposition to a lot of top drivers. So yeah, it's going to be interesting. I think we're going through, in terms of opportunities for teams, manufacturers and drivers, as the champagne gets sprayed beautifully on the podium, I think we're in a bit of a golden moment, without a shadow of a doubt, for sports cars, with this many manufacturers involved going for overall wins at all of these fantastic races all around the world in the World Championship.
0: It's also going to be exciting to discover how United Autosports prepare that car. They certainly got the nous in terms of strategy, but they'll be looking after the McLaren program next year.
1: Yes.
0: But that's a big step forward for them as well. I mean, they've been in ACO rules racing for so many years now. They've won Le Mans. They've won the World Endurance Championship for LMP2 level. They've won the ELMS a couple of times as well. But, I mean... here we go. This is what I was actually waiting for. We'll get your reaction on that in a second. But here's Charlie Eastwood with Bruce.
2: All together, a crew effort. Congratulations.
3: Yeah, thank you. It's been a long time personally, so yeah, I'm very happy to be here finally.
2: Excellent. And I'm going to have a little word with you, Charlie. The end of the race, you drove amazingly. There was a lot of pressure, the change of weather as well. Was it hard to manage?
4: Yeah, I mean, we dropped back just in the stop because everyone was on a different strategy, and then we actually had a decent fuel advantage and we got a puncture with 1 hour to go. So we had like another 20 minutes of sort of fuel time, but yeah, we had a box, but it all panned out and the car was unbelievable. So yeah, all the TF, these guys were next level all day.
2: And you were flying just as usual, just as your bronze teammate, who did an amazing stint. Congratulations on your first victory, very well deserved.
5: No, absolutely. It's Charlie said, team effort. I mean, the three of us definitely had our best days of the year, I think, so far as a team. TF and Corvette gave us the tools to do the job, and we were able to execute it. So super happy for everybody. Hopefully it's the first of a few here to finish out the season, but super proud of everyone involved.
2: Proud of you all, guys, I'm sure, and the team as well. Thank you very much, and congratulations.
0: Charlie Eastwood very happy with that, as was the gentleman you heard initially, Sally Yolich, and latterly Peter Dempsey. So it's a point that separate the manufacturers. Toyota 132, BMW 131. That's bunched it up very nicely indeed. Ferrari a bit more distant in third on 86. They're 26 points ahead of Cadillac. And again, this today could have been a much better result for the Caddy team. René Rast, Robin Fries do indeed take the championship lead by 4 points over Kamui Kobayashi and Mike Conway and Nick De Vries, who were leaders at the start of the day. Sheldon van der Linde on his own there, he's the teammate to René Rast and Robin Fries. Alessandro Pier Guidi, Antonio Giovinazzi and James Calado, 22 points back, not necessarily out of it. And I suppose if you factor them in, then also the guys from the 8 Toyota should be involved as well, with still so many points on the table. But certainly between the top two driver combos, really nice and tight going into the second half of the season now.
1: Yeah, absolutely. But you have to say that certainly based on all the evidence in terms of performance, even including Le Mans, despite them winning at Le Mans, Toyota got their work cut out to hang on to that sort of front two, top three. You'd have to say Ferrari today really surprised me, because they were doing so well last year. It was almost, they were untouchable. And then this year, a little bit unfortunate, weren't doing quite so well at Le Mans as they would have hoped. Good, but not what they were used to. But certainly based on today's evidence, I'd say they're dark horses to get into the championship fight. But certainly at the moment, BMW looking like they're in a strong, strong favourites.
0: Thank you for all your efforts today, Johnny Molan.
1: Thank you, Johnny.
0: Been great to have you back on the Radio Show Limited team.
1: Been a pleasure.
0: We missed you at Le Mans, as I say, but maybe you'll come back for one of the remaining four races in the World Endurance Championship that, of course, we'll bring to you live. So at the start of September, over the 5th and 6th of that month, you'll be hearing the Lone Star Le Mans, which is at the Circuit of the Americas. Then at the end of that month, a trip to Fuji, which is always a bit of a specialist track for Toyota, but will they be strong this year is the question. And then, at the moment, it's the 24th of October for the Qatar 1812 kilometres from Losail, and the 7th of November for an 8-hour race at the Bahrain International Circuit in Sakhir. That is it, though, from the Ford Racing Global Broadcast Centre for Race 4 of the season. We hope you've enjoyed it. If you have any sessions to catch up with, then it's all going to be there on the archive. And don't forget all of the action taking place over on RS2 IMSA Radio right now from Canadian Tire Motorsport Park. John Hindhoff and the rest of the team have been busy with that all weekend, with still action to come. In fact, only 6 or 7 minutes in to... Actually, no, you've missed most of that WeatherTech Sports Car Championship race. I've just realised they're doing reaction. So don't detune to RS2 IMSA Radio. Make sure you wait a bit of time and you can catch up on the full race in the next few hours. Maybe that can be your bedtime listening. From Johnny Molan, from Bruce Giovanni, and from me, Johnny Palmer, we will see you in COTA. Bye-bye for now.
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0: Oh, that's me. Hello. 21 programmes and 999 shows, and I almost forgot to talk there. Just after 8 o'clock in the UK. I was a bit underwhelmed by the eclipse. Stood outside, 11 minutes past, was supposed to be the greatest shadow. Didn't see any discernible difference here in Northamptonshire. We had some eclipse tourists on the riverbank, but they drifted away as well. I don't think they saw much either. Good evening. Welcome along. Series 21, episode, I think this is episode 30, but it's show 999, which gives you a little bit of clue about something we'll tell you about later on, which is a special show next week. Up in London, where it did get a little bit darker,
1: substantially
0: is Tim Gray, our executive producer. Hello.
1: Substantially darker, I would say.
0: You say substantially darker,
1: yes,
0: would you?
1: And it's now got substantially lighter again.
0: Right.
1: Our peak was at 13 minutes past 7, so...
0: Well, that was only a couple of minutes past us, wasn't
1: yeah.
0: it?
1: Yeah. But
0: hang on,
1: thousands just... of people going to the observatory in Royal Greenwich here to watch alongside the big telescope, rather than on the big telescope. The big telescope was streamed live on the internet, though, so...
0: Oh, was it?
1: You could watch that.
0: Oh, very good.
1: And it was better than the Norwegian big telescope, which crashed.
0: Oh, did it?
1: Yeah.
0: On a packed programme tonight.
1: We have all the usual features, including some news. We have... Actually, we don't have Rally Report this week. And we don't have Team by Team. And we don't have a big interview. But we will be playing The Answer's Not Scott Dixon.
0: Excellent.
1: We'll be previewing the WeatherTech Sports Car Championship trip to Virginia International Raceway.
0: Okay.
1: We have some Formula One news, and our Formula One correspondent Nick Damon will be here. Plenty to keep us entertained over the next 2 hours.
0: Yeah, that sounds good. Shall I do a few parish notices?
1: Mm-hmm.
0: There is Aston Villa football tonight, so our Aston Villa contingent isn't tuned in, or maybe they're kind of watching and listening, because is it called the Super Cup? I think it is. That's happening to...
1: It is the Super Cup. The UEFA Super Cup specifically, because other Super Cups are available.
0: I am sure. Hello to Kevin Payne, who's been following the National Motor Museum story at Bewley, as I have with interest.
1: Oh, not at Bewley from 2030.
0: Well, I am absolutely incredibly and even more confused than I was beforehand. Orange Grove, hello, catching up tomorrow in the dark, very good. Hang on, let me retweet that, because that is actually quite funny, because that's quite a good one. I've just reposted that one at Spectatainment. Hello to Arnage Rob, EFAs from him. Still away on holiday, catching up tomorrow while taking the race on the sunbed. Also EFAs, Ed Moses in the rear view mirror, obviously, then sorting kit to head to Formula E. Third FIA World Championship of the Year at the kick-off this week, Ed Wilton. Kevin Payne is one of the villains who is catching up on something called Super Cup, as he says. EFAs as always, but slightly different, says Martin Broadhead. Slightly different. I mean, Dusseldorf, right turn lover, no EFAs. Tuned in by the Sun's theatrical performance of Cover Me is finishing. Very good. Brody, no EFAs tonight, listening while packing the camping gear into the VW. For the Skeg Vegas VW show at the weekend. That's one for Nick Damon. That's almost on his doorstep. Jesse Young listening in live. Brilliant time at IMAX Sydney last week watching the Odyssey. Apparently. Very good. Hello to Harry Chandler. No FAs. First time in a while. Able to say that. Simon Hoff says, will Tim have Bonnie Tyler on the hotkey tonight?
1: No.
0: Total Eclipse? No. No. Think not.
1: I know some interesting facts about that song though.
0: Okay. Sean Crockett out on the bike, ignoring the partial eclipse. Has Marc Marquez now completely wrecked Pedro Acosta's title hopes? for the future. Neil, our artist and resident NG Auto Art, listening live in the final throes of a commissioned piece, waiting for our job news tonight.
1: Yes, we have Phil's job news and calendar news. Yeah.
0: Excellent. Phil says, will there be some BTCC news as he's listening live tonight in Lincolnshire? But there was an important win at the weekend, so I'm sure we'll mention that. Hello to Dave Alcock, looking forward to listening live tonight. What else have we got? Daniel Roberts, no airfares tonight, tuned in after seeing a solar eclipse at Caernarfon. Looking forward to tonight's show. At Specutainment, if you want to get in touch with us, shuffle the papers. Tim Gray's got the top story.
2: All the latest motorsport news from around the world. Midweek Motorsport.
0: By the way, it's 0-0, just in case. And Everton won 3-1 tonight as well. I don't know whether that was important to anybody.
1: Evertonians, I'd imagine, would find that very...
0: At Murrayfield, the new St. James's Park, apparently. Copenhagen have beaten De Brecken 5-1 in the UEFA Conference. Yeah. De Brecken, yes. De Brecken, is it?
1: Yes.
0: Sorry. I'm actually waiting for the big scores in the... in all of the FA Cup preliminary rounds, because there's some big games on tonight. Easington Colliery are playing Whitley Bay. North Shields are playing Consett. Northwich Victoria had a long journey up
1: the
0: Beverley. No, but they've gone up to Beverley Town.
1: Ooh.
0: Which is north of Hull. So just
1: I know where
0: about.
1: Beverley is, yeah.
0: Yeah, well, yeah. Do you? She's been lost for a while. Where do you want to start tonight? I think you're very good. Where do you want to start tonight?
1: Talk about the BTCC, as that was requested by a listener. And you said there was an important win at the weekend, and there was, because Tom Chilton, in his 25th, I think, season of the BTCC, scored his first win of the year, and his fifth in 4 years.
0: Yes, that's not the one I was talking about.
1: Last year he scored two wins, two in 2024 and one in 2023. It's his fifth season in that Hyundai.
0: Right. However...
1: Ash Sutton got a win which extends his
0: superb,
1: lead at the top
0: apparently,
1: of the championship.
0: Says Phil. Yeah.
1: He's almost certainly won the title
0: again.
1: Now.
0: Not
1: because he's any better, although he's one of the best drivers in the championship, but because his title rivals have had such bad luck, really, and mechanically not been good at all.
0: Right, and the third win?
1: Went to Adam Morgan, and that is his first win for a while.
0: And more importantly than that...
1: It was a 1-2 ahead of his teammate, Dan Rowbottom.
0: Am I going to have to crowbar this out of you?
3: Sounds like it.
1: I can't think what else of note happened.
0: The Aardvark's team won.
1: Ah, yes. I mean,
0: first ever win.
1: His name on the team, yes.
0: Yes. So, Jason Plato, a team manager for the first time, team owner for the first time this year, has got his maiden victory.
1: Yes, he's a team owner, he's not the team manager.
0: Yeah. What's he called? Something, it is something Plato, isn't it? Sorry, Jason, I should have remembered this.
1: It's Cataclean Plato Racing.
0: Cataclean, yes. What are you doing, Nick? What are you opening? Sounds like you're opening a chocolate bar.
3: No, I was touching something plasticky, that was all.
0: Okay. So congratulations to them. They were at Knock Hill. It had mixed weather, including some precipitation.
1: It was glorious weather. I hadn't seen precipitation for 7 weeks until I went to Knock Hill.
0: Yeah, Nick had some dampness at Warden Lord, which is just up the course from Hull.
3: Once you get north of Scotch Corner, it's just the weather goes completely off.
0: Yeah. And I still haven't seen rain for 14 weeks, which...
1: You keep leaving the country, so, and going to deserts.
0: Actually, in fairness, the only time I've seen rain is when I left the country and went to North Carolina.
1: Yes. Mm. When I went to Charlotte, it rained every day.
0: Yeah, it rained 2 days that I was there, but only the 2 days. So that was a little bit of BTCC news, bit of touring car news.
1: Can we do some calendar news next?
0: Calendar news would be good.
1: Because IndyCar has today released half their calendar.
0: Oh, has it? Right.
3: Half the calendar?
1: Yes, this is semi-calendar news.
0: Mm-hmm.
1: The season will start on the streets of St. Petersburg. No surprise there. That's on the 7th of March. Then they go to Phoenix.
0: That's before Sebring, then.
1: Phoenix on the 13th.
0: Oh, that's the same weekend as Sebring.
1: As if I thought Sebring was the 25th.

0: and the 111th Indy 500 on May the 30th. Off to Detroit on June the 6th, which we already knew.
1: Yes, because IMSA's put that out.
0: And that's the confirmed calendar so far. Actually, no, that is the confirmed calendar so far. There's nothing else we know.
1: Yes, absolutely. More IndyCar news, and the answer is not Scott Dixon later on.
0: Yes, when sure. We'll be looking at questions relating to Markham, which is where this weekend's race is.
1: Which would be interesting,
2: Markham?
1: Because there's never been a race there before.
0: There hasn't.
1: Not on the streets of Toronto. Toronto. They've moved outside of the CBD, as our Aussie friends would say. Just brilliant. Just waiting to see that. And we have another British winner, Tim, don't we? We actually...
0: Which sport are we looking at now?
1: Well, I'm talking about world records. Can we talk about world records?
0: Oh, we can this talk about... I mean, I was going to play the Record Breakers theme. I need to find that now, don't I?
1: That would have been mega.
0: I wasn't going to do this so early in the show.
1: It's just top news, though, isn't it? I missed it.
0: It is important, yes. Here we go. Is that fader?
1: Not that fader. Try that fader. That one there. Very good. Only people in the UK of a certain age will understand that. The multi-talented Roy Castle. We're all older than
0: I think most of our listeners probably are.
1: We're certainly in the UK. Roy Castle, who was...
2: If you want to be the best...
1: Beat the rest.
2: Beat the rest.
1: Dedication's what you
2: Dedication's
1: need.
2: What you need.
1: If you want to be a record breaker.
2: Yeah, but I changed it. If you want to be a
1: record breaker. There you go. Yeah. Dedication. As I said, the ridiculously talented Roy Castle, who could sing, who could dance, who could play the trumpet,
2: could
1: and
2: act.
1: Many other things. He could act. Never, interestingly...
2: He was in the Dalek Invasion of Earth, 2150.
1: He was. Very well done. Interestingly, never smoked a cigarette in his life and had a problem with... Did he have lung cancer
0: in the
1: end?
2: He
0: did. He
2: died of lung cancer.
0: Jazz clubs.
2: Smoky clubs, isn't it?
1: Yeah.
2: Yeah.
1: And Eve
2: he
1: used to
2: secondhand
1: go...
2: secondhand smoke.
1: Yeah, absolutely. Eve, the responsible adult, used to go to gymnastics class with Roy Castle's daughter. He was an absolute brilliant. And Record Breakers, for those of you outside the UK. So this was on BBC national television in early evening prime time, sort of children's coming home from school and just before the evening news at 6 o'clock. There was it a half-hour programme? It must have been a half-hour
0: programme. 25-minute programme,
1: yeah. Yeah, yeah, yeah. So in a half-hour segment, on a weekly basis, it was Guinness Book of World Records, and they would have people on to talk about their world records, to try and set world records in the studio, and it was Norris and... Who was the other twin?
2: Ross
1: McWhirter. Well done.
0: Murdered by the IRA.
1: Who was murdered by the IRA, absolutely. And just so much British history in that.
0: And Nick will tell us who the female co-presenter was.
2: I don't know, actually.
0: Her connection to Eurovision.
2: Well,
1: I know who it was.
2: I don't know who it is.
1: Was it Cheryl?
2: I don't know.
1: Was it Cheryl
0: Baker, yes.
1: Cheryl Baker.
2: Oh, not the whole time. Cheryl wouldn't have been the early series.
0: No.
2: Because Cheryl wasn't famous, didn't do TV till the mid-80s, and the Record Breakers was a late 70s programme.
0: It started in the 70s. It went on until about 1990, I think.
1: Anyway, so that's what the tune was for, and we are playing this to commemorate a second FIA World Land Speed Record for JCB.
0: Yes, the Bamford Hydromax.
1: So this is now two world records, Tim.

0: that JCB, the Bamford company who build diggers, let's not forget, which are termed JCBs in the UK, it's become so ubiquitous, it's become like Hoover and Biro, but they are diggers, and in both iterations of the world records they have broken, they have used standard JCB digger engines. This was the twin engine diesel max, which they never even got up into top gear and probably could have beaten the piston engine wheel driven ultimate world record if we could have found someone to build some tyres for them. And I worked to try and find them to do that, a British company, and couldn't get anybody to do it. And now they've gone back with two piston engine wheel piston engine wheel driven car based on the same chassis, but this time using engines that are hydrogen powered. So they use hydrogen as a fuel. Is that right, Tim? That's right, isn't it?
1: Hydrogen, yeah.
0: Instead of petrol.
1: Yeah.
0: Or diesel, sorry. Yeah. Incredible. 406.232, he says, trying to do 230.
2: Wait, 320.
0: 320. There you go. All right. Well, you guys looked it up. Thank you. And in both cases, Andy Green, former squadron leader, I suppose he's always a squadron leader, isn't he? Andy Green has broken those records. So Andy Green, at age 64, the same age as me, by the way, I feel like a massive underachiever next to the very lovely bloke who is Andy Green, who's been a great friend to us on this show and on Radio Show Limited down through the years, both at Le Mans and on this show. In fact, I seem to remember we rang him up when he was station commander at... not far from where I'm sitting now, actually, the home of the Harrier, just over the back of me here, about 10 or 15, not even that, 10 and a half miles. And he stayed on to talk to us. He now holds three FIA world land speed records in different categories.
1: Yes. Today's record, the hydrogen record, was nearly... in fact, more than double the speed of the previous.
0: 180, wasn't it? Yeah.
1: 185 and a half mile an hour record. I can't find who held that record before.
0: In fairness, and this is not absolutely not underplaying what the JCB, Hydromax and ProDrive, by the way, with a little help from Land Rover, who supplied a custom Land Rover Defender Octa V8 with some special front end sort of push bars on it as the starter motor, effectively. Mm-hmm. That pushed started this thing. And the reason they use an Octa, because it's got 735 horsepower or whatever ridiculous amount it was, you are only allowed to push it for 300 meters to get it going. And therefore, you needed something that could work on the Bonneville Salt Flats. I've been there. It's incredible. It's like another world. And it ran on sort of off-roady tyres. It was a white Octa with black accoutrements. Even still had its full-sized rear spare tyre on it. And that was the push vehicle because, quite obviously, it was the best thing to do. And I've actually retweeted some pictures that Dave Monks, one of our great friends and listeners, who I'm going to see tomorrow, he'll be cock a hoop with that, because that's brilliant for Land Rover and Defender. Absolutely brilliant engineering story. I know you've heard this before, but when I was growing up in the 1960s and the 1970s, land speed record for me was just brilliantly sexy and interesting engineering. And so you had Gary Gablach in the Blue Flame, which was rocket powered. And did that really have the world record or did it not? And then you'd had Bluebird before all of that with, all of, you know, the British down through the years, all of the Campbells actually landing and, water speed records and. And when they went back there with Diesel Max, I just thought that was brilliant. Absolutely brilliant. And I still hope, and again, this is not to at all play down what Andy Green did with, it was called SSR, wasn't it, when he...
1: That was the
0: SSC,
1: first one,
0: SSC.
1: Yeah. SSC.
0: SSC.
1: That was back in 1997, I want to say. 1997, yeah. Yes.
0: So...
1: That one wasn't done in Utah, though. That was Nevada.
0: Correct. Absolutely. Lake Erie... Lake Air, sorry, in 1964 was the Bluebird CN7, which was four... What was that? Was that for 400 miles an hour over the measured mile? I think it was 403, actually. And since then, everything has been jet powered. Andy Green in the Black Rock Desert went 714 and then 763, which at where that was, that's over 1,200 kilometres an hour, by the way. That broke the speed of sound, which was, that was incredible.
1: Still the only person to do that on land.
0: Yeah. The first internal combustion powered record, by the way, was 1902, because before that they were either steam or electric powered. And that was 76 miles an hour over a kilometre. It was only a kilometre in those days. Henry Ford, that Henry Ford, in 1903, broke the mile record at 91 miles an hour. And since then, it's gone up considerably. So, can I... So why am I not seeing the Diesel Max on there?
1: Diesel Max was 2004, I want to say.
0: Yes, but that's not on there for some reason. So did they not do the Flying Mile? And what did they get up to? That was the World Diesel lap record, over 350 miles an hour. So, what have we just done there then? Yes, the Goodyear tyres was 350 miles an hour. They couldn't go any faster than that. Hydro, they stayed on to do 400 miles. So what was the actual record speed, Tim, of the Hydromax?
1: The Hydromax was, yes, 506. No, the Diesel Max was 563
0: kilometers, miles.
1: Yeah, the Hydromax.
0: Yeah,
1: was 654 kilometers an hour.
0: Right, stand by.
1: So that's 406 miles an hour.
0: I think they've. If that's a wheel driven piston engine vehicle, which I think it is, I think that's the outright absolute record.
2: No.
0: 403.
2: Bluebird,
0: 403.
2: Bluebird faster than that.
0: 403 Bluebird did. 403.1 on the mile. I am now even more excited than I was before because nobody's mentioned that. Hydromax beats FIA world record, 406 miles per hour, but was it piston engined?
2: Current land speed record for piston, current land speed record for piston engine wheel driven car is 470 miles an hour, set in August 2020 by the Speed Demon Streamliner, driven by George Poutet and powered by a twin turbocharger big block V8.
0: Well, okay, so that's the fastest of Britain's gone since Sir Donald Campbell back in 64, yeah. July 17th, 1964. Wow. So that's the second, I think that might be the second quickest ever wheel-driven piston engine car. That's
2: No, there's been a whole raft of Americans prior to that.
0: Really?
2: 448 by Danny Thompson. They've been using some really impressively big engine. I think because it got eclipsed by breaking the speed of sound. The actual piston engine, piston wheel driven, which actually is quite more of a car, let's be honest.
0: But it's going to have four wheels as well. Because Craig Breedlove, when he ran the Spirit of America in 1963, it was considered unofficial because it only had three wheels. And although that was wheel driven, it wasn't piston engine, of course. And then Spirit of America, Sonic 1, which was again Craig Breedlove, which would have been about 65, that was a thrust powered, that was the first thrust powered world record. Gary Gabalek in 1970 was a rocket powered one, which was, people turned their nose up at that for a while.
2: It's speed, isn't it? It's been done by...
0: Well, hang on, we had Bloodhound as well, though, didn't we? No, Goldenrod. Goldenrod must have been in there as well, because that was piston engined and wheel driven.
2: Yeah, I haven't got a list of that, but
0: anyway, yes, we have. Sorry, but you know what? It's still brilliant. It is still brilliant that they've done it. Art Arfons, his Green Monster cars. And that was in the 1960s. Well mentioned for Jazz, Dave Alcock. Johanna says, next, the land speed record for a hydrogen-powered vehicle towing a Land Rover. Very good. Is it a world record that Squadron Leader Andy Green holds three FIA land speed records at the same time? I think it probably is, Dave.
2: I reckon, no, I don't know. I think in the camp,
0: world records,
2: running around doing all sorts of things. I think probably not, because there's a lot of records.
0: Not FIA, but not world land speed records. Obviously, Campbell did it on land and sea in the same calendar year. He broke them in the same calendar year, which was incredible. I remember all of it. It's all coming flooding back to me.
2: Did you have the Ladybird book?
0: Yeah.
2: The Ladybird book of land speed records or something, or maybe just about Bluebird.
0: Very good. That's very good.
1: Johanna says, do you remember Richard Noble's Bloodhound? Never led to anything. Presentation was impressive.
0: Yes, that's right. That is.
1: Stacey Riley sends apologies for being late, but is now listening.
0: Oh, excellent.
1: Matthew Hyman remembers that Chris Akabusi replaced Roy Castle after his death.
0: Yes, very good. I'm sure probably Ricardo was involved again in that. If they weren't, I apologise, but I know I talked with David Richards about Hydromax at Le Mans, and he was very, very expensive, very, very excited about it. Two hydrogen-fueled internal combustion engines derived from the JCB 444 engine. About 1,600 overall. Last week, it went to a record in the Blown Glass Streamliner class at Speed Week, 592.7, and they've gone to 368 miles an hour, and they've broken that 400 miles an hour, 406 miles an hour, as they say. So that is quicker than Donald Campbell's Bluebird's record. That is actually quite extraordinary, isn't it? And you know what, they've not mentioned that in any of their releases. And whether they knew it or not, but whether they knew that or not, is that out of, if they did know it, is it out of respect? I don't know, but
2: I don't think I'd mention it if I knew.
0: Exactly. Dave Alcock says, total trivia, but did you know a world land speed record was set on Blackpool Promenade in 1906? Dorothy Levitt set a world record of 90.88 miles an hour in a Napier L48, which was then the women's world land speed record, which stood for 7 years. Bit of local history today.
2: Do you want some more trivia?
0: Go, yes, yes. Land speed trivia, brilliant.
2: The first six land speed records were set by electric cars.
0: I said that, yes. Yes.
2: The seventh by a steam engine car.
0: Yes, I said that. It was only...
2: Did you? I missed that. Sorry, I was looking at something else. I thought I was listening to you. I normally do.
0: Yes. Amazing. Absolutely amazing. I was at a land... Now, we did a programme.
1: We did.
0: On... Was that a British record? Or... it was Paul Lord Drazen.
1: You went to...
0: I was in Yorkshire.
1: Oh, there was one in Yorkshire, yes.
0: It was straight after Le Mans.
2: He was in that Lola, wasn't he?
0: Yes.
2: It was a converted Lola.
0: It was... if you look up inside land speed record or speed record... Oh, it's not on his wiki page. Can you believe that? Baron Drazen, as he is now. His Lola that had run at Le Mans... he ran and he broke the, let me see, the FIA. Well, he certainly brought the British mark. I think he did over 200. So I think he might have done a world record. I'll have to go back. If you look back in our archive, there's a program that I'm actually quite proud of because it came together really. Yes, 204.185 miles per hour at Elvington, wasn't it? And we put a program together on that. And it was actually, now obviously you know that it's happened now, but when you listen to it, the tension was really interesting because somebody ran over one of the cables for the timing equipment on one of the runs and we were running out of light and time in the day to do the reverse run. And it actually got a bit squeaky bum time. It's a great program. It's on the car. It's on the archive. If you've not listened to it before, when was that then? That must have been 2000 and... When? When do we think that was, Tim? You're the...
1: Oh, I couldn't tell you.
3: Listen up.
0: Oh,
3: this
0: sorry.
3: Is the last time you will ever waste money on reading glasses.
0: I didn't expect that. And the that moment you say good.
1: We'll get rid of that.
0: Thank you. 13 years ago, it was.
1: So 2013. So,
0: 2013. There you go. Straight after Le Mans it was. Anyway, sorry. I got stupidly excited about
1: another
0: that.
1: Another trivia question for you then.
0: Okay.
1: At the launch of Bloodhound...
0: Yeah.
1: Was a racing driver who, quote, volunteered to drive it. A
0: yes.
1: racing driver who has won the 24 Hours of the Nürburgring 4 times and is also a Formula Renault and Formula 3000 champion. But who was he?
0: Well, not a Brit, obviously.
1: No.
0: He's won...
1: He's also a 2-time winner of the Daytona 24 Hours.
0: Oh, wow. So, Nürburgring and...
1: Although I think that should really be class winner.
0: Class.
1: In the 24 hours.
0: Did they win... Did he win overall at Nürburgring?
1: He has won overall at the Nürburgring, yes.
0: Nationality?
1: Brazilian.
0: German? Oh, Brazilian. Danny Hunkadea?
1: No.
0: No, he's Portuguese.
2: Augusto Farfus.
0: Very
1: is
0: good.
1: Correct. Well
0: Very
1: done, Nick.
0: Good, Nick. Very good. That's very good. I don't think... Well, that never really happened, did it? It never got
1: no.
0: off the ground, as it were. It was never meant to get off the ground, sorry. Anyway, moving on.
1: Moving on. one of our listeners, Jesse Young, has reminded me that IndyCar is not the only championship to have released a calendar this week, because we have one for Super Formula for next season.
0: Yes.
1: It starts on the 12th to the 14th of March at Suzuka, 16th to 18th of April at Motegi, 14th to 16th of May at Autopolis, 25th to 27th of June at Sugo, 16th to 18th of July at Fuji. Then they have their summer break.
0: Yeah.
1: Come back on the 8th of October, also at Fuji. And then Suzuka is the 26th to 28th of November.
0: What's next? From you. Shall we do job news next?
1: We can do job news, yes.
0: For which we need our Formula One correspondent, do we? Shall we do that? Dare we?
1: Yes.
0: Nick Damon. Our Formula One correspondent, Nick Damon!
4: Hooray!
0: Every time. Your room sounds a bit echoey, more echoey than it does normally. Have you been?
4: No, the door's open, that's why.
0: Okay.
4: It's all done now. It's done now, so there's a bit of space, but also, yeah.
0: I nearly popped up to see you tonight to do this show from yours, rather than here.
4: It's quite warm in here, in fairness.
0: It's, well, really.
4: The door's open.
0: I've got all the windows open. I'm still, it's like being in a sauna in here at the moment.
1: Yeah.
0: Anyway.
1: It's actually lovely in here. I've got,
0: because you've got air
1: aircon being blown at me. Yeah.
0: Yeah, moving on.
4: Get you, got
0: you. Yes.
1: Prost, Ferrari, McLaren, and Renault are the previous employees in Formula One of.
4: You missed out one.
0: Yes, you did.
4: Missed out the FIA.
1: Well, yes, but that's not the team, is it?
4: But he was employed in Formula One.
1: I suppose.
4: Martin,
1: yes.
4: Babkowski.
1: Yes.
4: Is it Massin or Martin?
0: Massin. Machin, yeah.
4: I'm not quite sure how hard the C is. No. Yes, a man who was part of the a number of various debacles at Alpine stroke Renault, Renault stroke Alpine, and has been a TV pundit for the last 3.5 years. Yes, a Polish TV. And he's been a pundit. So it just goes to show that I want to see, you heard it here first, Ted Kravitz be Haas's new team principal.
0: Very good.
1: He replaces Graham Loudon.
4: Unceremoniously replaces him.
0: Yeah, this
4: not a mutual decision. It was not an opinion. Yes, I've taken it as far as I can do it. He's been
0: ousted,
4: fired, which is good news for Graham in some ways. It means he'll get a lot of cash, so that's good news. Apparently, it's part of the master plan.
0: Did we see
4: Dan Tauris?
0: Did we see this coming? I think not, because we went into the summer break saying, actually, you know. Cadillac haven't done badly. It's a brand new team. They're still working their way in. Obviously, they're not done as well as Audi, but they're not complete masters of their own destiny.
4: Audi's not a new team, is it? Audi's sour. No. They're 30.
0: Yes, but with a new engine and a new set of people and a new team principal. Hello,
4: a 3-year bedding in period.
0: Yeah, true. But, you know, look, Graham's from the same part of the country as me, the North East. He's on the wrong side of two rivers, as far as I'm concerned, and he supports the wrong football team. But, he's a good bloke. He's good people. He's people that we've talked to down through the years on this programme. I don't think we went into this summer break expecting him not to come out the other side, did we, Nick?
4: No, I mean, I thought he came in to do a job, and the job was to get the team together, to get it functional, to get it running at Grand Prix, to get two cars going round, to get them to finish, which is difficult, and they've proven that. They have a number of problems they're ironing out, which is what you expect within a first-year team, even with a big name next to it, so a first-year from-scratch team. They are building up. They're a little bit off the pace. It's where we expected them to be. I would have said that he's doing exactly what he's been expected to do. I don't think the team's doing any better or any worse than you'd expected. I think he's done a fine job. And I don't quite understand where this has come from. I don't understand how a man who's been a TV pundit for nearly 4 years and was pretty unsuccessful prior to that is a replacement that's going to make a positive impression.
0: Except Tauris says it was planned. It's part of the master plan, as Tim said. That may be true, or it might
4: really
0: be.
4: Do you believe it's part of the master plan?
0: Well, I was.
4: If Graham didn't know about it. Plan. Surely Graham went.
0: Yeah, so how come Graham wasn't saying thanks very much, thanks for all the fish, and I'm off at the end of the last Grand Prix? No, I absolutely agree. Surely this is just post justification, post ratification.
4: Yeah, it's rubbish. It's typical, you know, fake news, effectively, which is what goes on these days. I have no idea. If he turned round and they'd employ on some, you know, financial miracle. Christian Horner, you go, yeah, that's an upgrade. That he will, yeah. He has experience. He has the ability to play the FIA, all that sort of stuff. They've not employed, this is nothing. Well, actually, it is against him, because I think I have no idea why you'd think Matt Manchin was an upgrade. Mm. He has no evidence. He has any set of skills or talents that were better than Graham's. And ousting someone in the middle of the year, what's the point of that? Why not wait until the end of the year one to get rid of him?
0: And what's he going to do different? Let's be honest. In the middle of a season, in the middle of your first season, what is he going to do differently that will improve the team? I mean, what are they expecting? By the way, that Graham hasn't delivered, or is it something more fundamental than that? You talk to people within the paddock, you know a lot better than. Tim or I, how these things were. Is it your feeling? Is it your understanding that something's happened, that there's been a falling out, or what?
4: No. The only person in the team who I would have been told was under pressure, even that's now eased off, was Valtteri Bottas. Mm. There's another story coming out that, you know, Colton's not doing what he needs to do to get a drive as well. So, but nothing's been said about the management side of things, and I don't actually think in the cold light of day you could actually say they've underachieved. So, and what they need to do is so obvious that I could tell you what they need to do, and I have very little team principal experience in F1.
0: And what do you think they need to do?
4: They need to concentrate on their processes. They need to concentrate on some of the more basic design elements. They've had issues with things failing. They've had issues with things catching fire. You know, and that is all about working through what their processes are getting wrong in the way they make the components, and also what they've got wrong in some of their design elements. But they've basically turned out a car that's never got close to not quite being the 107% rule. It's about 103%, which is pretty good from scratch. They've produced an upgrade that worked. Yeah, they've got some teething troubles, but what do you expect? You can throw as much money as you like at it. Of course, you're not allowed to throw as much money like anymore. And you still have teething troubles, you know. My flabbergas were entirely ghastly about it. I just don't see the point. As I said, if they replaced him with a big political animal, you know, one of the piranhas, excellent. TV pundit, not so sure.
1: You mentioned Colton Herta not doing very well in FIA Formula 2. Sebastian Montoya, Oliver Gota, Rotomo Miata, Rafael Villagomez, Joshua Dirksen, Tezanapol Intrafusevasak, Martinus Stenthorn, Lance Van Hopen, Dino Beganovic, Kushmini, Noel Leon, Alex Dunn, Rafael Kamara, Gabriel Mini, and Nikola Tsolov are all ahead of him in the championship at the moment.
0: Yeah, but yes. Who are they? And, let's be honest. What have they ever done?
4: Well, one of them's going to be in F1 tomorrow. Not next year, sorry.
1: And five or tomorrow. Six, sorry, seven of them have won races this season.
0: Yep.
1: As has John Bennett, who is actually behind Colton in the championship.
0: It was always going to be different for him. Was difficult for him, wasn't it, to step in? And I think we said this when this was announced, Nick. Don't expect him to go in and clean up, because that's not what happens. And that is a championship that tends to be 2 years at a minimum.
4: Not always, but what I would say is, you know, I think every single one of those drivers has done F3.
0: Yep.
4: Which is the same circus, the same everything else, the tracks.
0: Yep.
4: And I think people thinking that Coulton was going to just wing it was never likely. And Tim will know better than me whether the team he's with is any good or not. I don't quite follow that. Who's the
0: where
4: best
0: was his
4: team,
0: teammate?
4: Best
0: That's
4: team,
0: what you've got to ask.
1: I would like to point out that the obvious person to compare him to is Alexander Rossi.
0: Yes.
1: Who in his first season of what was then GP2 missed the first weekend and then got a podium in his debut and ended the season with a win at Yas Marina.
0: Was there the same competition then? The same depth of competition then?
1: 2013 GP2, yeah. He had James Collado, Marcus Ericsson, Sam Bird, Robin Freins, Connor Daly, René Binder.
0: So the next question is are the cars distinctively different from anything else that that he would have had to drive?
1: No. The current Formula 2 car are tricky, is basically an Indy car. It's made by Dallara.
4: But they have got the tricky Pirelli tyres, which are even
1: they do
4: more
1: have
4: tricky Pirelli
1: tyres. Yes.
0: Did Alexander Rossi come through F3?
1: No, he did.
0: So he wouldn't have known the circuits.
1: Renault World Series by Renault 3.5.
0: Right, so he would have known
1: known one or two of the circuits.
0: One or two of the circuits, but not.
1: But
0: the
1: not
0: whole.
1: Yas Marina.
0: No. That's an interesting comparison. My question would be, in those 13 years, how has the attitude and the way of how's the attitude towards that secondary class change, and is it more specialised than it ever has been?
1: I don't know
0: the question to that. So.
1: His teammate is four places ahead of him in the championship.
0: Well, there you go. And who's his teammate?
1: Retomo Miata.
0: Miata.
1: Toyota driver.
0: Yeah. He's actually quite well thought of as well, isn't he?
1: By Toyota he is, yes.
0: Yeah, absolutely. So he hasn't actually pulled up stumps either, in fairness. So who are they driving for? Which team are they driving for?
1: High-Tech. At High-Tech, yes.
0: Yeah. High-Tech. So... High-Tech have not really performed where they might have. Because he won... Retomo Miata won Super GT and some Super Formula titles in 2023. In fact, Jesse Young has just popped up with some bits and pieces on SpecuTech. So that is very... That's very, very interesting.
1: Still Ollie Oakes? That's the question I wanted to...
0: Oligarch? I think so, yes. Because that was the Mazepans, wasn't it? That was the team that old man Mazepan had to divest himself of when Russia invaded
1: Ukraine. Yes.
0: Yeah.
1: Guo Kai Liu.
0: Oh, is it?
1: Yeah.
0: Okay, so they've divested themselves of it.
1: Well, obviously, Ollie's brother Will had to divest himself after being arrested.
0: Well, he was locked up at Silverstone, wasn't he? He was nicked by Northamptonshire Police on behalf of the Metropolitan Police for... I never saw what happened to that when he went to court.
1: Pending.
0: He had a... Still pending. With a bag, with a bag of cash.
1: Yes.
0: Interesting.
1: There's a lot of.
4: Something wrong with having a bag of cash. Long as you can prove where the bag of cash came from, that isn't illegal.
0: That you're absolutely right, and provided you haven't got a ticket booked to Dubai, where allegedly his brother was, to take it to him, allegedly. I thought I hadn't heard anything. I mean, that's a local, that's my local there in Peterborough as my local two crown courts. I thought I hadn't seen much more about it on the local news. Anyway, shall we move on? Before I get myself in any more trouble.
1: Yes, because we've got some more job news, of course. Okay. And next Lord we're talking about news. Someone who's been at Force India, Racing Point and Aston Martin.
0: Mm-hmm. Well, I've been to all of those.
4: That's the same team.
1: Well, yes. So he's been there 13 years. And apparently he's going to be the new number one at Red Bull.
0: New number one what? Mechanic?
1: Head of race engineering.
0: Wow.
1: Replacing Giampiero Lambiasi.
0: Oh, yeah. GP.
4: Okay.
0: GP is...
4: going somewhere else.
1: He's going to McLaren.
0: Yes. He's going to Macca, yeah.
4: At some point.
1: No later than 2028.
4: So who is this?
1: This right, is Tom McCullough.
4: So, really?
0: Tom McCullough.
1: Culloch.
0: Culloch, right.
1: Yes.
0: Okay. Tom McCullough. Okay.
1: This hasn't been announced, but Bilt says that it's a done deal.
0: Bilt. Okay. Interesting. Okay.
4: Well, it's Bilt says so. Mm.
1: Exactly.
0: They're pretty good normally. Absolutely.
1: And who else has joined Red Bull recently?
4: I don't know. I don't follow the Red Bull job news.
1: It's Gwen LaGru.
4: Tell us, Tim.
0: Who?
1: Gwen LaGru.
0: Right.
1: Formerly the driver development advisor to Mercedes.
0: Mercedes.
1: Is basically the replacement for Helmut Marko in the Red Bull Junior program.
0: Interesting.
4: Let's see if he's, has he gone a course to completely imbibe extremist views and then be unfiltered, because that's what you need to do to be Helmut Marko.
0: You can't replace Helmut Marko. It's as simple as that. Not in any good way or any less than good way. He is impossible to replace.
4: Well, he is of his time.
0: He was of his time, yes. And he never changed. And in some ways, you kind of got to respect him for that. And in other words, you've got to say perhaps he outlived his usefulness.
4: Managed to get rid of all the management through him via the Ripple. So that at the end of the day, you did exactly what they want. They managed it. They got rid of all the people they got rid of, all the people they didn't want, and then they got rid of him. So they are now totally in charge and obviously know exactly what they're doing.
0: Yeah.
1: Gwen LaGru was the person who found Andrea Kimi Antonelli.
4: Yes.
0: Formula Renault or something. Karting. Yeah.
4: No, karting. They've been backing him for donkey's years. He's been back for at least 8 or 9 years, I think.
0: So he's basically the Italian Lewis Hamilton.
4: Yeah.
0: They've backed him through all of his junior formula days.
1: All of these drivers have been backed since.
4: Well, he didn't have very long. It wasn't very long in junior formula.
0: Well, that is very true, yes.
4: He was a bit cheaper for junior formula. And, you know, he's kind of paying them back.
0: Well, I'd say so.
1: Talking of Andrea Kimi Antonelli...
0: As you were.
4: Mm-hmm.
1: Juan Pablo Montoya, why does he think he's a threat to George Russell?
4: Hey?
0: Juan Pablo Montoya.
1: Why does Juan Pablo Montoya think Antonelli is a threat to Russell?
0: Okay.
4: Because he's doing much better than him and the team will start gravitating around him.
1: That's part of the reason. But well, also because he's so
4: he's
1: nice.
4: The Connect Four.
0: He's so nice.
4: Right. Yes, George does have a problem in what's the word for it? How he comes across, really, isn't he, for some reason? Just doesn't seem to be able to win over the public.
0: I was talking to someone the other day who was talking about the difference between what people are like in front of the cameras and what people's public personas are in Formula One. And saying that Piastri's a bit prickly sometimes in front of the cameras and is absolutely lovely with anybody who has to work with him. And George and George is lovely and, you know, super gentle George, and can be a bit hard work if you have to work with them. And who was the other one? Oh, Lando. Lando was the other one who comes across as not too bad on the cameras, but he's actually not. People said that he wasn't very nice to work with.
1: It's very intense.
0: Which doesn't appear in his public persona. Yeah.
4: High intensity is necessarily a bad thing for a racing driver, isn't it?
1: No,
0: absolutely not.
1: Montoya said the dynamic's difficult because Kimi is quick and he's also very likeable. When a guy's quick and he's an arsehole, it's much easier to go against him and to build that race to create the momentum to destroy him.
4: And Montoya would know.
0: And he would know. Absolutely right.
1: Who doesn't have a job in Formula One but might be open to taking one in the future?
0: Christian Horner.
1: Not the answer on my card.
4: Is it a driver?
1: No.
4: Is it a team? Is it an ex-driver?
1: It's an ex-team principal. Although he's now a team principal in a different sport.
4: No.
0: Günther Steiner.
1: Günther Steiner, yes.
4: Mm. Good call. He's sorting out Trackhouse at the moment, isn't he? I don't think he's...
0: That's David Abbrivio, isn't it?
4: No, Günther Steiner at Trackhouse.
0: Oh, Steiner.
4: Isn't it? No, he's not. He's at Tech 3.
0: I'm old school. I've slipped there and I said Tech 2, and they do actually want you to call it Tech 3 now.
1: Well, they need to make their minds up.
0: I like David Abbrivio. I've never dealt with Günther before. But
4: he's off to Honda, isn't he?
0: Honda, yeah. That'd be interesting. But
1: Günther said, I'll come back if there's a project I like. Just to go back and do a job? No. But there are so many things I like to do. If you look at me the last 10, 15 years, or even 20 years, it was always projects. It was not going for a job, it was going for a project.
0: For which reason?
4: Can I just make a point that Günther Steiner would be better called than Bukowski?
0: Yeah, he would have. I'd agree. Günther, for that read, if someone offers me a huge bucket of money, I'd be back in F1 tomorrow. And I would call it a project, even if it was a back-of-the-grid team. In fact, I'd rather it was a back-of-the-grid team who gave me a bucket of money, because then there's absolutely no expectation, and I still get the bucket of money, and I can call it a project.
1: One more bit of Günther. When I left Haas, I became a TV pundit. I didn't even know that industry even existed, but I got an offer, and I said, I'll try it, because I wanted to be as good as David Coulthard.
4: I'm not saying anything.
0: Nope, me either.
1: What's George Russell done this week?
0: He's been on holiday. Someone.
1: And what did he do on holiday?
4: Yeah, you know what he did? He went to on holiday and he was watching the jet skis, John. But he saw that three or four people weren't wearing the correct safety equipment, and one person was going too fast. So he reported them on the radio to the harbour master.
0: That's right. That's exactly what he did. Yeah, that yellow and blue one hasn't got his little thing fastened onto his wrist.
4: And he was very happy because he then got his jet ski prefix badge. Mm. Now we're doing it as well.
0: Yeah. No, Tim?
1: No. He got engaged.
4: No.
0: To be married?
1: Yes.
4: Wow.
1: To his girlfriend. Now fiance.
4: Well, hopefully. Someone random. That'd be a bit weird, wouldn't it, then?
0: To somebody on a jet ski.
4: Yeah, exactly. I'm engaged to Derek from Brisbane.
1: I'm sure she has been on a jet ski in the past.
0: Mm.
4: That's quite an assumption.
1: What people who associated with that sort of circle must do jet skiing all the time.
4: Is it down there, must do jet skiing?
0: Yeah.
4: Well, I would have used my girlfriend, but I notice you haven't yet done jet ski. You don't own an e-bike. So, no.
0: I watched The Spy Who Loved Me last night, and
4: listen to me.
0: Leave it.
1: I watched A Man with a Golden Gun last weekend. It was great.
0: Yeah, they've been playing them through, haven't they?
1: Yeah.
0: And Roger Moore had a wet bike, not a jet ski. a wet bike, which was something else entirely, which I'd forgotten all about until I saw it. Anyway,
1: we got past a solar panel.
0: Oh, very good. Have you got one more story, or are we moving on to still to come?
1: Yes, very quickly. What has happened to Franco Colapinto this week?
0: He's been on holiday.
4: He's given the freedom, he was on holiday.
1: He was in the Italian lakes, but that's not this story.
0: Was he on a jet ski in the Italian lakes?
1: No.
0: I'm just tying these
4: up. Was he reported
0: by engaged?
4: George Russell?
0: Did he get engaged?
1: No.
0: No? He got delivered a lovely Ferrari.
4: Did he? I think I know what this is. I know what the answer is. Did he meet Andrew Lloyd Webber and tell him he got lots of the parts of Evita wrong?
0: No.
1: No.
0: Well, come on then, Tim.
1: He was robbed.
4: Oh, is his watch again?
0: Literally robbed.
1: Literally robbed. While he was on the shores of Lake Como.
0: Right.
1: Someone stole his clothes and his tea.
0: Wow.
4: His tea?
1: Yes.
0: As in a cup of tea or his afternoon
1: tea? As in the caffeine-rich drink.
0: All right. Oh, my goodness.
4: Blimey. Yeah. Now, why had he taken off his clothes? Was he on a jet ski?
0: Very good point.
1: He was on the shore, according to this.
0: Right, we'll finish off the first hour with a quick hello to Alexander Auckland, who's given us belated airfares. He was photographing the eclipse from the top of Richmond Terrace just back. Podcast. What?
1: I had a loud buzz from you, but you've come back. Just in time for this. He says.
0: Good luck. It is warm, and we know Zara doesn't like warm.
1: Yes, it's a shame, isn't it? And this mouse is absolutely not like
0: it. You said that before we started. Yeah. I thought you might have swapped it out.
1: I don't have a spare up here.
0: Oh, really?
5: I can't believe you've made it to 999 episodes. I'll have to come up with something witty for next week. Anyway, still to come.
0: Very good. Still to come, we'll be telling you about that 1,000th episode, a special, next week at 8 o'clock UK time. In the second half of the 999th episode, we'll be doing some sports car news. In the next hour, more of your submissions, please, to at Specutainment. And, hang on. What am I doing? What else are we doing? The answer is not Scott Dixon on a brand new circuit. So that should make things very, very interesting. That's all still to come in hour two of tonight's show, series 21, episode 30.
5: Midweek Motorsport on RS1.
0: So, Tim, with the new jingle, which caught us all out, where would you like to take... Shall we do sports cars next?
1: Let's do sports car news, because...
0: I've got loads of it.
1: Well, I would start with 23.
0: 23?
1: Yes.
0: 23 entries for the Michelin GT Challenge at VIR?
1: Correct. We have an entry list. It's been out for an hour and a half.
0: Right.
1: No, actually, hour and 55 minutes. Right. There are 10 now GTD we pros normally, and 13 GTDs. That makes 23.
0: Now, normally, Tim, we'd be doing this next week.
1: Yes.
0: But the reason we can't do it next week, that we've been hinting and trailing, is
1: because
0: that
1: next week's our 1,000th episode, and I'm not going to spoil...
4: 1,000?
1: I'm not going to spoil such a historic moment with something as mundane as an entry list.
0: Right, so...
1: We're not even going to do calendar news next week. That's how special it is.
0: Not even calendar news. We will be looking back on 21 and a half series of Midweek Motorsport, going back to the early days. Some special guests, some clips from the shows, and some special editions of the game shows. That's all next week from 8 o'clock. So, we are going to say this now, there will be no previews of what's happening the following weekend. We'll catch up on that in our IMSA programming. If we have time, and that's a big if, In fact, actually, there's nothing. There's no news for us really to talk about this weekend coming up.
1: No, so we don't need to.
0: So we can fill the whole 2 hours with reminiscences and a bit of fun. So it is literally a special, special show, which Tim is working very, very hard on. And you are very welcome to tweet in now your favourite ever midweek motorsport bit. Either a show, a whole show, a part of a show, an interview on a show. It might not make it, but I'd like to see some. So, at Specutainment, please, your favourite in the time that you've been listening to. Have you listened to the whole 999 and a half shows? Will you be on number 1,000 with us next Wednesday night? And if not, why not?
1: So we're not let accepting us know. Apologies for absence.
0: No apologies for absence next week. We will be diving into the show. We want you with us for a very special show. But in between now and the end of the show, start getting them in. If you're listening on the podcast, on the archive, get them in quickly. And we'll see what we can do in terms of incorporating some of your tweets into next week's show. 1,000 shows is next week. So that's why we're doing the WeatherTech Championship. It's the Michelin GT Challenge at VIR. The clue is in the name, which is our annual GT only run. So no prototypes whatsoever. As you said, 10 GTD Pros and 13 GTDs.
1: Yes.
0: Callum Islet back with Wright Motorsport.
1: You're starting down there. Okay.
0: I'm starting at the bottom.
1: Yeah.
0: Sorry. Yeah. Callum Islet again with Wright Motorsport. Robbie Fawley, Pat Gallagher for Turner. Casper Stevenson, Giacomo Altoia. Yeah, I'm blending it at Arabe. Yeah, that's the same.
1: Schandorf in the other driver.
0: Russell Ward and Phil Ellis on a bit of a roll at the moment for the TechMet First Horizon Ravenol Group. Hexis Winwood car, can they make three in a row? What about Wiggins back again as well with Mason Filippi in the DXDT Racing after he was in the car for the long race for the first time for a long time. Lorenzo Patrese and Albert Costa, Dudu and Tom in Heart of Racing, Sheena and Felipe Fraga, Ori Fadani, Matt Bell. Right, so that is all as I expected. Harry King and Nick Tandy in Rexy, Valentin Asklo, Marco Sorensen, Chris Mason, Fredrik Verfish. Got some more Ford news for you coming in a sec. Ben Barker, Dennis Olsen, Max Esterson, Nikita Johnson, Jack and Ben, Andrea and Sandy, Tommy and Nicky, Tonio Garcia and Alexander Sims. Right, so no major changes there. It is a two-hour race. We'll have coverage, not this weekend, but next weekend. There is a change. Because we heard during, in fact, was it just after the show last week that we heard
1: penalties?
0: Oh well, do you want to do penalties first?
1: I did.
0: Please do
1: penalties. I want to talk about the tyres
0: and the tyres.
1: Because what we did talk about, and I can't remember if we talked about it on last week's show or that we talked about it during the previous weekend's race. But there is as we're talking about GTD Pro and GTD, there is a GT3 joint balance of performance test in December for all the IMSA and SRO GT3 cars. And it's now been confirmed that the GTD Pro and GTD cars from IMSA will be running in that spec, which means they will run on Michelin tyres, not Pirellis, and they will have torque sensors, which SRO does not use.
0: Correct. So they are running in... hang on. shock horror, fork found in kitchen drawer. IMSA cars will run in IMSA spec in the IMSA SRO test.
1: Yes.
0: Yeah. Okay.
1: And there will be drivers who are not employed by manufacturers who will drive all the cars. And there are strict rules as to when they're allowed to change tyres. And strict rules about their ride heights and wing settings and

0: They were not finalised. And I'm not sure they still are, actually, if I'm honest, but carry on. Because I'm not sure all the tech inspections have been finished. But
1: Kevin Estra...
0: Yes.
1: ...has been given a 5-minute stop and hold for incident responsibility.
2: Yes.
1: That's quite a lot, isn't it?
0: At the end of the race...
2: When?
0: It was for the last restart.
2: Hmm. Sorry, hang on a second. So when's he going to serve this? Because he's out of the race.
0: It was added to his race time, which put him behind the Action Express number 31 wheel and Cadillac with which he was battling, Jack Aitken, with whom he was battling at the time.
1: But surely if you don't finish, you don't finish, and not finishing one place lower.
2: You still get points, though.
0: You still get points. And he'd got further round the track on that lap that they both didn't finish than the Cadillac. So by giving him that penalty, it demoted him, I think, 2 places, actually.
1: Yes,
0: it did. It put him down into 10th. So it took points from him, and it gave points to the championship leader.
1: Yes.
0: Who should, of course, had points for third position if he hadn't been a bit of a foolish driver. But anyway, that's a whole different thing. I have quite a lot to say. Said at the time that I expected that there would be a penalty that would put that Kevin Estra car behind the number 31. So that doesn't surprise me at all. A stop and 5 minutes hold is, as a number of people have pointed out, is quite a draconian penalty. And people have been keen to try and match it with other similar incidents from that manufacturer, Porsche, from other manufacturers, including Acura, and particularly from no calls against the aforementioned number 31 car, and try and get some kind of equivalency. Well, I'm here to tell you now, dear listener, that is a fool's errand, because you will never get that to happen. As you might imagine, after the no call at Watkins Glen, when Earl Bamber wrecked, it was the Conquest Ferrari, wasn't it? Simon Mann, which race control have said they couldn't tell at the time that there was contact there, and that's why they didn't call it. They only realised when they looked at the mandatory cameras inside the cars, and by then it was too late to apply a penalty after the race, which I think, as many people have pointed out, that would still have been earlier than they called the penalty on the Thursday after the race for this incident. And the incidental contact as well, when no less a luminary than multiple Le Mans winner and IMSA winner Ollie Gavin on the NBC commentary absolutely said that Aitken should have had a penalty when he ran into the back of the other Porsche. Was that the same Porsche? No, it was the other Porsche. I think it's a fool's errand trying to find equivalency. The IMSA, what happens at Indianapolis will be watched very carefully by the IMSA officials. Kevin Estra not only got that penalty, he was placed on probation
1: until the end of the season.
0: For the remainder of the season, which would give him, if he transgresses in the same manner, which was called, what was the exact thing it was called, Tim? Dangerous driving is what they said. They didn't use the word dangerous, but
1: unjustifiable risk.
0: Unjustifiable risk. Thank you. That, which I think is a great, great terminology. Because, honestly, 99% of the population would

0: think that getting in a race car and driving at 180 mile an hour, an inch and a half beside somebody else is unjustifiable risk. But that is why I think that any of us trying to give any kind of explanation to what race control or what the drivers are going through is fairly pointless. So he could come, he could miss, if he does it again, he could come out with a race ban. I have seen people saying, and I do not, I'm going to say this now, I do not think this is a good idea. So he's basically on a yellow card. I've seen people saying, well, he might as well just take the 31 out early in the race or at some stage in the race at Indianapolis so that Aiken gets 10th place points and gives the opportunity for his teammate Lauren Heinrich to win the championship. Then he can miss Petit Le Mans when Heinrich's probably going to be driving. No, he's going to be driving in one of the works cars anyway. I think that's a silly thing to say. It wasn't only Estra that got a post-race penalty with drive-throughs or stop and hold, as his was. There was drive-throughs in LMP2, which affected the result, but I don't think affected the podium. However, in GTD, there was a penalty because we had the Heart of Racing car in third, then in fourth, then put back to third because of when the final yellow came out, and then they got a drive through. So Valentin Azclaw dropped out of the podium positions again later on, and he wasn't the only one. That I think that was for a avoidable contact as well, and there was somebody else as well, but that didn't affect the major positions. An untidy end to what had been a brilliant event, and it rather spoiled the comeback of the 6 hours. I have no idea. I sort of intimated this last week, and I've now thought about it for a week. I have no idea where IMSA race control goes next. In terms of what it does,
1: Virginia.
0: Well, yes, and they don't
1: want this weekend's race to happen without them.
0: Yeah, next weekend. In terms of the prototype drivers, I have no clue what they're going to do with them. But as soon as there's an incident at Indianapolis, park somebody up for 5 minutes. I mean, that they've set a precedent now of a stop and 5 minute haul for avoidable risk. So if somebody starts banging side by side with people going into a braking zone, and it cannot matter which colour the car is or what number the car is, there can be no cars that are invisible to race control. Then we've seen what's happened. And I said during the race, banging side by side when somebody goes off, just because somebody doesn't go off, does that mean it make it any less egregious that you're prepared to bang down a straight doing 180 miles an hour? Just because nobody falls off the track and hits the wall?
1: Punish the incident, not the consequence of the incident.
0: I agree.
1: That's IMSA's whole race control
0: anyway.
1: Let's move on, because in the Michelin Pilot Challenge, we've got two Aston Martins joining in.
0: We have got two Aston Martins. Remind me, because I haven't got that. I didn't get that up whilst you were talking.
1: One of these is Gordon Scully and Morgan Burkhardt in the number two, which was a Porsche previously in this season.
0: Yes, this is the CSM car.
1: Yes.
0: Thank you for reminding me. They've
1: switched to Aston Martin because that's what they're going to race next year. That is what I believe they race in another series as well.
0: There's the two. So CSM
1: for America series.
0: Right. So they've switched from running a single Porsche to running two Aston Martin GT4 Evos, starting with VIR.
1: Yes.
0: And
1: they're also due to their home race at Indianapolis and at Petit Le Mans.
0: And John De Geest, I had a quick chat with John De Geest before we came on the air. We think one of the cars is one of the Rebel Rock Evos that they ran in the series. Remember, they had a couple because they were running one in Michelin and one in the what is now the VP Challenge.
1: Yes.
0: So that's pretty cool. And speaking of VP,
1: so the new car, which is going to be the number 3, will be driven by. Where does it say that? I had this just now. Ayrton Hoop and Ismail Elahi.
0: Yeah, Ismail Elahi is, I think, the first driver of Pakistani heritage that we've seen in Pilot Challenge. You see, now I've said that, I think I might be wrong, but we welcome him anyway.
1: Ayrton Hoop is from Indiana, so there have been plenty of those before.
0: Yeah. Yes, I think we've even had an Ayrton before. However, one driver... Are you going to do some more Mission Pilot Challenge? Because there is a driver missing of some
1: Is a driver missing, yes. You do that. Well, I'm going to have a look to see if there's ever been a Pakistani driver in the WeatherTech Sports Car Championship.
0: This, Nick, is one of those strange things where everybody wants to know more, but nobody really wants to... what's the word I'm looking for? Nobody wants to pry. People want to respect the privacy. And this is Nate Cicero, who has been on this show and has come up through the various IMSA championships. He's been with Macumbi McAleer Racing since he came out. In fact, since he was in Kartney. He came through Whelan Mazda MX-5 Cup. He has had a change of heart of some description is all I'm going to say about that. He has withdrawn from the rest of the season and put his driving on hold. He's the championship leader, by the way, for the foreseeable future, citing nothing other than personal situation or personal reason, should I say. Now, as I say, everybody wants to know more because we all want to know that Nate's okay, but we don't want to pry, we want to respect the privacy. Subsequently, MMR, Macumbi McAleer Racing, has come out with a statement saying that they are very disappointed that Nate has, and they have severed ties. Obviously, they've been together for a long time, but they're going to continue with the season and move on. Now, Nate is one of the Ford junior drivers as well, and very highly thought of by Ford, and he was clearly on a very good career trajectory. We don't know any more than that. I am not going to speculate because I don't honestly know. All I'm going to say is whatever it is, we wish Nate well and hope that he knows that he's got friends in the motorsport community and within the IMSA paddock that he can reach out to and talk to about anything. But it is one of those things that you kind of, like I said, it's an odd one because you kind of want to know, but then again, how much do you want to know? Because it's not our story. But we, you know, ultimately, we wish him. What else came out last week? Tim hasn't shouted up about Pilot Challenge drivers from Pakistani heritage yet. So.
1: Not been a Pakistani driver in IMSA competition previously.
0: Okay.
1: But there has in Indy Next, or Indy Lights as it was then, in Arm Ahmed, who you also remember from A1GP.
0: I was going to say A1GP, yeah. JDC, the privateer Porsche team, who are doing so very well. A couple of stories from them. They
1: are they going to have another car?
0: Well, no, I don't think so. But they are asking IMSA to green light them to continue using the 2025 spec car and not the Evo car. This is the car they've been using to good effect this year and have won at WeatherTech Raceway Laguna Seca, putting Lauren Heinrich, of course, in with a chance of the championship. That was and two Endurance Cup podia as well. They are looking to have a former British F3 champion in their team for next year.
1: Anthony Davidson.
0: Yes, exactly. Also did Super Formula Lights. Currently,
1: Felipe Nasr. Oh,
0: where is he? Where's he racing at the moment? I think he might be in... Is he racing in Indy Next at the moment? It's Caelan Frederick, actually. So John Church is looking to get him in the car full season for next year. Where else were we with last week's news? Because there was quite a lot that came in just on Thursday, Friday and Saturday as IMSA news as well. I've got some great Australian news for you, which you are, if you haven't seen it, you're never going to believe. Young drivers wanting to be in IMSA. This is a story about another young driver trying to link up Indy Next and potentially even IndyCar and IMSA, sort of covering all the bases. This is Nikita Johnson, the 18-year-old from Florida. He is looking at doing the some more in IMSA because he has raced in IMSA, doing the long distance races next year. I think it's really interesting that so many young drivers are looking at IMSA nowadays. What else did I want to talk about in IMSA before? I've mentioned that. Right, so the other stuff that I want to talk about is more global sports cars. And Mustangs, we've got the Melbourne Performance Centre, who traditionally have run Audis, going to be running a Mustang in the Suzuka 1000K, which is an interesting move for them. They've got some good drivers there as well. 75 Express are going to Suzuka as well. Kenny Abul, so that's another Australian link there with Phil Ellis, Philip Ellis and Mick Grenier. Kraft Bamboo have got two great liveries, one which looks like a taxi. That's Max Martin, Lucas Stoltz and Kaku Ota. Must be another driver because they've got two cars in that as well. And who else did I see? He's got a P2 drive. Ah, yes. The European Le Mans Series at Spa. Julian Andlauer from Porsche is going to join DKR for that as well. And that Suzuka race, it looks like it's going to be a cracker. It's got loads of... got loads of works drivers in. And by the way, that Ford MPC Mustang is Chris Meese, Frederick Vervish, and who's the third driver that's just gone out of my head as I started talking about that? It's It's Dennis Alton. Dennis Alton. Sorry, that was from the back of my head that had to come. Possibly that is of interest for those down under for Bathurst next year, where camping tickets have just gone on sale as well. And I think that's about all I have got for sports car news. Would you like to move on from that?
1: I'd like to say that there's another driver joining the European Le Mans Series next weekend.
0: Ah, who's that?
1: Because Julian Andlauer will be...
0: Have you said that?
1: Oh, did you?
0: I've literally just said that in the DKS LMP2 car.
1: That's the one, yes.
0: Yes.
2: Good that you agree.
0: Yeah, well, at least we've got the same story.
1: Did you do the Darren Leung story?
0: I did not do the Darren. Thank you. Thank you. Do the Darren Leung story with Paradigm.
1: So, Paradigm Competition, Darren Leung's team, wants to go to Le Mans.
0: Which means he's... and look, they are a very good team. We've seen them in Kreventic. They've had multiple wins in Kreventic, ultimately only under their own name since last year. But Darren's a good driver. He's a GT World Challenge Europe bronze class winner when he was driving with Dan Harper. He wants to win an entry. So he's in GT World Challenge and he stands second in the Bronze Club Cup. I suspect we'll see him in the Asian... sorry, it's not the Asian Le Mans Series anymore, is it? It's now called the Le Mans Winter Series. Yeah, European Winter Series.
2: Is it not called the Asian Le Mans hosted by Europe?
0: Yeah, almost certainly. He's obviously... He's racing with in the WEC with Augusto Farfus. His team is running Vicky Farfus.
1: Yeah.
0: Who had...
1: Daughter of Augusto Farfus.
0: Yeah, daughter of Augusto, who had been a junior Prema driver before that all went funny. So she was running in Genetis, isn't she? She's been running in Genetis in the UK. I went to see her earlier in the season, Silverstone, and I was very, very impressed with her. She's not cracked the top 10 yet. She's in the category for, I think, 15 or 14 to 17-year-olds. She doesn't know any of the tracks. She's not driven a car with gears before, so she's on a big learning curve. She is one to watch in that red Ginetta, no doubt about it.
1: Darren Leung says she's like a mini Augusto Farfus. You'd never expect that, because genetics means nothing.
0: Actually, it's very true, because in the car, she's a proper elbows-out scrapper. Out of the car, like Augusto is, and dear listeners, our listeners have heard Augusto, in particular, at the first race of the WEC season at Imola, when he came in and joined me in the press room where we were doing our live broadcast from. He was meant to come for 20 minutes. He stayed for about 50 minutes and actually forgot he had to go down and get in the car. But he was brilliant. And when you talk to Victoria, when you talk to Vicky, she's very assured, yes, quite quietly spoken, but speaks confidently and, what's the word? Considered. She's very considered. I was very impressed for her in an alien environment, car she didn't know, track she didn't know, just getting on with it and knuckling down. I think she'll be impressive down through the years. So, all right. So moving on.
1: Let's move on to some two-wheel news.
0: Okay.
2: No.
1: Because it was the British Grand Prix MotoGP at the weekend.
2: It was.
1: At Silverstone.
0: Oh, do you know what? I'd forgotten that already.
2: Did you watch it?
0: I did.
1: Which arm am I holding out in front of me, Nick?
2: Your left arm.
0: Right arm.
1: Is a correct answer, Nick. And Mark Marquez can do that as well. Now which arm am I holding out in front of me?
0: The right arm, while Nick
1: that's
0: is coughing.
1: That's the right arm, yes. And what
0: which
1: can...
0: Mark Marquez can't do that.
1: Mark Marquez can't do that. He has no control over his right arm.
0: Yeah, we've all used that excuse. All used that excuse.
1: During the race, or during the sprint, he told the team that.
2: Well, he went backwards in both races.
1: He said, yeah. I was at risk of crashing. I had no control over my right arm.
0: The right, whatever was going on with him and the bike, right-hand corners, he couldn't get the bike to turn in. Whether that means he couldn't counter steer enough. Motorcycling is really up. When you ride, and Nick knows this far better than me, because I do it very seldom, seldomly on the road, because although I've got a heavy bike, so it does help you with a heavy bike. But on track riding, you do something called counter steering, which is it's counter intuitive as well as counter steering. Going into a right-hand corner, you push the right-hand handlebar away from you, and it tips the bike into the corner easier. Which is bizarre, because then when you pull the right-hand handlebar back towards you, it tucks the front wheel up and you fall off. But whether his inability to do that, because he couldn't easily put the pressure on and extend his right arm, whether it was because he couldn't move his weight, whether there was something wrong with the tyre pressures, I don't know, but the right-hand edges of his tyres did look different to everybody else's. But he looked terrible on right-hand corners. And that at Silverstone, Nick, is not very useful.
2: No, it's not. I mean, in fairness to Mark, it wasn't the brilliant track for Ducatis generally.
0: No, true.
2: So, yeah, I mean, it's he had an off week. I mean, obviously, the last race was at Sachsenring, which was a complete Mark Marquez benefit. The next race is at, is Andalucia, the one with the big, big rocks on the side.
0: The one with the Gabian Wall.
2: Yeah,
0: Aragon.
2: Brains, but both our great brains had gone Aragon, which is also expected to be a Marquez benefit. So I think Mark was probably struggling with a number of things, most of which were the machine between his legs, because it wasn't like anyone else was doing well on it, or better than him really. And Bagnaia had a disaster. I think at the time his brother and Gigi were there or thereabouts, but for some reason. In fact, Silverstone hasn't been a good Ducati track for a long time, and you can tell that by the fact, apparently, remarkably, you get the stat that the winner was the 12th different winner in a row at Silverstone. So no one's won twice in 12 years.
0: Oh, wow.
2: Yeah.
0: You're not talking about back-to-back here. You're just talking about no individual
2: no one
0: rider.
2: Has won. They've had 12 different riders over 12 years.
0: Wow. By the way, can I just recant something I said earlier? The Carte Blanche Aston, it was, not the 27 Heart of Racing Aston. Valentin, Trenton Estrup and Marius did finish three at P3 and GT because there was an overtake on the double yellow. I thought there'd been a... I thought there'd been a drive-through fired into that, but apparently not. So thank you, Sarah, for digging out the result for me.
1: Can we go back to Pekka Bagnaia?
0: Yes.
1: So what caused his crash?
2: No, he doesn't know.
1: Nobody knows. Nobody knows.
0: It was an odd one, though, wasn't it? Because he kind of just went straight on.
2: No, I don't know. I think there's something odd with the front end of that 26 bike. I think it's you know, obviously you have the one remaining alien who can sort of do things some weekends, and obviously other weekends his arms aren't working. But they've been comprehensively overtaken. If you take the tracks as a whole, there are tracks where Ducati have been great, but if you take all the tracks so far, the Aprilia is by far the better bike so far this season. Mm. You know, and you've got all the four.
0: If the KTM's had its day, hasn't it?
2: Yeah. All the four Aprilia riders have won a race.
0: Yeah. There've been one, two, three, four on a couple of occasions.
2: Yeah, unfortunately, they're sharing out of the victories, which is keeping Marquez in the run. The hunt. And there's nothing to say that there couldn't be some sort of final little tweak that turns up that sorts it all out for him, you know. And he might be able to win three or four races at the end.
0: My man of the match was Bezzecchi, riding injured. He just about got through the 10 laps of the sprint and got a result. He must have been... I mean, that long race, the Grand Prix on Sunday in that heat, on that track, 50, 60 degrees track temperature, something like that, Celsius. Mm. And he managed to hang on. He found a second and a third and a fourth and a fifth wind and got himself some points, keeping himself in the hunt. Obviously, lost out to the championship leader, but my goodness me, that was a race and a half for him.
2: Mm, yeah, absolutely. There's a lot of riders who are riding injured now. They've all fallen a few times this season already. But I mean, it's wide open because it's Marquez's amazing talent against a plethora of people who keep making mistakes.
0: Yeah, absolutely. Right. As far as the standings are concerned, Jorge Martin leads by 31 points. Bezzecchi has now gone up into second because the Trackhouse superstar, Ayagura, did not have as good a weekend as he possibly could have.
2: No, fell off, which he hasn't done for ages. He had a massively long...
0: Is that the first time he's fallen off all season?
2: Oh, yeah, I think it's the first time he's fallen off for two seasons.
0: Oh, really?
2: Don't think he's fallen off in the main race, I believe. Certainly... for a very, very long time, more than a year.
0: Another points further back, Ayagura from Bezzecchi in third, so he's 37 off the lead. Another 3 points back, so 40 off the lead. Mark Marquez, as you've rightly said, still in it. Fabrizio Di Gianantonio, he is on 199, so he's 41 points off. Then it starts to drop away a bit. Ralph Fernandez, 184, the set in the track house. And then there's 21 points back to Pedro Acosta. Is Pedro Acosta out of the championship fight at this point, Nick?
2: Yes.
0: Yeah.
2: You answer that question. Pedro Acosta's out, definitely.
0: Fernandez, is he still in with the shout, 56 back?
2: No. It's going to be between Jorge Martin and Mark Marquez, and potentially Bezzecchi if he really...
0: How much fitter he can get, how quickly.
2: Quick yeah. Improvement, but I think those two are the favourites.
0: Where?
2: Well, not favourite, most likely.
0: Have they had their summer break?
2: Yes.
0: Yeah.
2: This is the race
0: this
2: back.
0: This was the race break. Back, okay. Mm-hmm. So, Bezzecchi had a bit of...
2: Resting time.
0: As you said, they are next in action at Aragon, which is the end of the month, 20th to 30th, so they have got another little break, and then they've got a week off before San Marino, which is the fabulously named Red Bull Grand Prix of San Marino and the Rimini Riviera. Easy for me to say. Then that's back to back with Austria. Then there's a week off to Japan, back-to-back with Indonesia. Then two weekends off to Australia, back-to-back with Malaysia and Qatar. And then a weekend off before Portugal, which is now back-to-back with Valencia for the last two rounds of the season.
2: We're only just over halfway through
0: the season, aren't we, when you look at it?
2: We are not halfway through F1 season.
0: Oh my God, really?
1: Well, that depends how many races they have in the end.
2: There's still 12 races on the calendar. There's 12 races on the calendar, and even in the worst case scenario, there'll be 11 races. Mm.
0: Just to prove we're live, by the way,
2: it's halfway.
0: It's 2-1.
2: 17-0.
0: 2-1 on games that are still playing. Arsenal won 4-3 on penalties in a friendly. What's the point of that?
2: It's not that friendly.
0: No. Paris and Auxerre had their match cancelled. Oh, there was a team that had their game tonight cancelled because of the eclipse, because the league said they couldn't play because they didn't have any floodlights. Well, if they were anywhere near us, there was no discernible difference for me.
2: Nothing. No. It was like it went down about 40 watts and then back up again.
0: Yeah, absolutely. Last 10 minutes of the show. Let me do a couple of tweets. All right, sorry, go on.
1: Carry on with MotoGP.
0: All right, go on.
1: What did Cal Crutchlow do twice in 2016?
0: Won MotoGPs as a wildcard.
1: He did. What did Cal Crutchlow not do in 2017 when he was given the chance to do so?
0: Win any Grand Prix when he had a full season of MotoGP.
1: That is true, but it's not the answer on the card.
0: Okay.
2: Good answer. What's the answer on the card?
1: Buy a football club.
0: Which football club?
1: The one he had trials with as a child.
0: Which was?
1: Coventry City.
0: Wow.
2: Blimey. Premier League Coventry City, remember?
1: Well, yeah, they were languishing in the fourth tier of English football in 2016-17
2: There's
1: season,
2: nothing wrong with languishing in the fourth tier,
0: well,
2: Tim.
0: And don't forget...
1: Well, when, not if when you Alan... win the Johnson's Paint Trophy and then get back-to-back promotions. No, but...
2: Well, I've not done that.
1: No, you haven't.
0: Well, our owner...
2: Any Johnson's Paint we're going to win is the stuff that goes in the walls of the changing room.
0: Our owner bought Sunderland Football Club. Happy Macam Day for everybody, by the way, today.
1: I've got a song for that.
0: National Macam Day. You can play us out with that. And... Our club owner bought us in the third tier, and now we're in Europe.
1: I don't really like this.
2: What song is this?
1: This is Monsters of Sunderland by British Sea Power.
0: I did tell him he should have played Lindisfarne.
1: I don't have Lindisfarne.
2: Fog on the Tyne's all mine, all mine.
0: No, Sunderland boys making all the noise. Anyway, oh, get you. That's awful. That's dirge. Like, don't like that at all, Tim. Get rid of that. There's that. Oh! Staying on two wheels. Oh, hang on. I can't do it, Tiki Davis. Staying on two wheels now as we go to Bellevue for the British National Speedway Finals. Your host is Harry Redknapp. And I'm not joking. Harry Redknapp's doing the commentary.
1: He's not presenting that.
2: What?
0: No, he's Harry Redknapp is... First time in four... I'm really excited about this. You know how much I love Speedway? I used to go to see the Newcastle Diamonds, then the Larder Diamonds, as they were known, up where the rugby ground is now. And it's the first time in... Tim, did you say it was 44 years?
1: We think it's 41 years
0: 41.
1: Since there was live Speedway on terrestrial television in this country.
0: It used to be a staple of... a programme on Saturday when both major networks... What did you just drop then? You messed about with
1: the... It's the Oxy die by the sound of it.
0: both major networks on a Saturday afternoon had sports magazine programmes.
2: Indeed.
0: It was Grandstand on the BBC and it was World of Sport with your host, Dickie Davis, on ITV, the commercial network. Now, they had... highlights, and it was where British touring cars started out. Everybody thought British touring cars started out. It was live. It was very well edited highlights with Murray Walker doing the comms.
1: Bathurst. Not when it started, of course. That was only when the BBC took it over. It was originally on ITV. It was Neville Hay doing the commentary.
0: Through the chicane. Bathurst was on World of Sport, but they had some Speedway.
2: They had the 500 in there as well.
0: They used to, afterwards.
1: And
0: Daytona
1: 500.
0: Yeah. So ITV4 and ITVX, for those of you in the UK, on Saturday evening, British summertime, from the mecca of British Speedway, Manchester Bellevue Stadium.
2: Is it a one-off or the start of a
0: this
2: run?
0: This is
1: the
0: national British
1: final.
0: National final. This is mega.
2: Sorry, is it seriously Harry Redknapp doing the commentary?
0: Yes.
2: What, West Ham?
0: Yes.
2: Legend Harry Redknapp?
0: As far as I'm aware.
2: Well, Tim should know.
1: I mean, I don't
0: Unless
1: know.
0: Unless there's
1: I,
0: another
1: I
0: Harry Redknapp.
1: I haven't seen Harry Redknapp associated with this. I've seen Emma Louise Jones.
0: Yeah. Hang on. The appointment of legendary football manager Harry Redknapp to the Speedway management team makes a major. So he is a manager.
2: Part of Speedway management.
0: Yes, and he's going to be part of the commentary team at the weekend.
2: Okay.
0: He's vowed to make Speedway great again.
2: Dear.
0: Yeah. He says he's going to rewrite the history of Speedway. Harry Redknapp has swapped the dugout for the dirt track after pledging to help bring British Speedway back to the forefront of UK sports.
2: Cool.
0: There you go. Exciting new job at the age of 79. There you go. So he'll be on the programme on Saturday doing something.
1: He'll be a guest.
0: Yeah, I'm sure he will.
2: Will they be using the normal Sky commentators?
0: It hasn't been on Sky for
2: Zero
0: ages.
2: Sport. It was Eurosport, sorry, yeah.
1: TNT. Over a decade. Yeah, hasn't been on TNT this year either.
0: British hasn't. You're right.
2: It's been World Speedway has. For some reason.
0: Yeah. Well, I'm looking forward to it anyway. Really looking forward to it.
2: And well done to the people who've had the idea of putting it on.
0: Yeah. And it's national, obviously. But it is... It's British national for British national speedway teams, but there are actually two Brits battling it out for the title as well.
1: Including the reigning champion.
0: Yeah. Anyway. So that's good. Robert Lambert, that's right.
2: No, Formula E is going to Disney Plus, you know that?
0: Yes.
1: But not in the UK.
0: That is in addition to its current... to its existing...
2: No, it is for the UK.
1: Yes, but it'll still be on ITV in the UK.
0: It's in addition to its existing broadcasters until their contracts run out. I did say that. Our listeners, Brody for the 1,000th show, hashtag MWM1000.
1: Oh, don't read out what their favourite things will be, because we need to keep that surprise for next week.
0: It's all right. We can do this because I'm sure people will agree. How many hats?
2: Interesting.
0: Yeah. And I always enjoy Declan's race for the chase, for the quest, for the cup, for the thing.
1: Yes, he won't do that.
2: That is a long time ago.
0: Get in the llama, says Simon Hoff, and used champagne bottles come to mind.
1: Yes, there have been a few mentions of those.
0: Luke, LA. Too long for a highlight show, but I have to mention one of those moments was the hour-long Martin Haven rant on the WTCC poor touring car incident.
1: Yes.
0: That was an early one, that. I was still in the basement of ITV at that point. Mm.
1: Julian Bowditch would like to hear the USF1 toasters again.
0: Oh. Classic. Classics. Absolutely classic, all of that stuff. 2 hours of a special show next week at 8 o'clock.
1: We have been asking some of our contributors for their favourite moments as well, and some of them are ones that the listeners have wanted as well.
0: Okay. No giveaways, though.
1: There are some unique ones there as well.
0: Yeah. All good. There's lots more that are coming in. We'll keep an eye. And you'll find out next Wednesday at 8 o'clock. Special show. We will eschew racing news. We'll pack in as much as we can. So it will be a special 1,000, MWM 1,000. You've got 3 minutes, team. What do you want to fill it with?
1: Well, despite your best efforts to take us off track, we still have MotoGP news to talk about. Because they're going to introduce a spending cap.
0: Are they?
2: Are they?
1: According to...
2: How much is the spending cap going to be?
1: According to Carlos Espeleta...
2: Right. I didn't really think... I didn't think spending was really out of control in the MotoGP, to be honest.
1: He said, we absolutely want to pursue a budget cap. We've been very clear with the manufacturers about that. It's important to bring a degree of rationality to the way we do things. But it's going to be difficult to get there, and it's very ambitious because the manufacturers are all extremely connected to their factories, and all of them have different realities, different origins, and different organisational structures. It's something we have to study, but where there's a will, there's a way.
2: Well, it's a very good point, actually, because they are so intrinsically tied to the factories that actually produce motorcycles for the public. How do you know which bit of money's come from where?
1: How much does Honda spend on MotoGP?
2: Oh, that's a really good question. I will guess about 60 million.
1: 80 million euros.
0: Wow.
1: Yamaha?
2: So 60 million pounds.
0: 50.
2: A bit less. Less. 60, lower.
1: 60
2: lower.
1: Million euro. Huh? Aprilia? Mm-hmm.
2: Lower?
0: 40.
1: 20.
2: 50.
0: Wow.
2: No way. There's no way they're doing what they're doing on 20 million.
1: No. But how much are they spending on non-MotoGP budgets, which benefits the MotoGP team?
2: Yeah, exactly.
1: And this is why it's going to be difficult for them to do anything. Very quickly, then, we're going to end with the answers, not Scott Dixon.
0: Yes.
2: Excellent. And we can talk about all the previous versions of this race. Somewhere. Where's this race?
1: It's the Ontario Honda Dealers India Markham.
0: Yeah.
2: First one ever.
1: The first one ever.
2: So we have to do predictive results.
0: Yeah.
2: Who's going to win?
1: Potentially. It is the 14th race of the season.
0: Yeah.
2: Right.
1: Since 2008, when IndyCar became IndyCar again, the winner of the 14th race of the season has become champion on six times.
0: Yeah.
1: Can you name those six or the drivers who've done that?
0: Joseph Newgarden
1: is incorrect.
2: Well, you're out straight away.
0: Well, I'm out straight away. Willpower?
1: No.
2: Go on. Oh, well, that's me out as well. I didn't
0: say that must be going back even further. Sorry, I'm flighty.
1: Alex Palou.
0: Right.
1: Oh, going back a very long way to last year.
0: Last year.
1: Ryan Hunter-Reay, Dario Franchitti.
0: Right. Who are the other three?
1: Well, no, there's multiples.
0: Right.
1: So,
2: Palou's been 14th race many times.
1: Dario Franchitti did it in 2009 and 2010, for example.
0: Okay. You said there were six, though.
2: Yes, but they're not
1: six occasions,
2: people.
1: Not six.
2: Six times.
0: Oh, I see. I see. I didn't get that at all. All right, sorry. Go. Go for Nick.
1: Nick Damon.
0: It has to have six answers.
1: Yes, can you name the six drivers who've won so far this season in IndyCar?
2: Alex Palou.
1: Yes.
0: Very good.
2: David Malukas?
0: No.
1: No.
2: Oh, isn't he second, though?
0: Yeah, but he hasn't won a race yet.
2: Oh, crazy. Carl Kirkwood?
1: Yes, in Arlington.
0: Very good. Very good. Who won at the weekend?
2: Palou won.
1: Alex Palou?
0: No. Yeah, very good.
1: He's already got that one.
0: Sorry, you've already got that one. Yes.
2: Felix Rosenqvist?
1: Yes, the Indy 500 winner.
0: Yeah, very good. That's three.
2: No, I'm going to have to pass. I won't get the next three.
1: Joseph Newgarden twice, Christian Lundgaard twice, and Pato Ward at Mid-Ohio.
0: Oh, Pato.
2: I think if I was sat there thinking for a long time, I would have got Lundgaard. Well, oddly, I'd have forgotten Newgarden.
0: I'd always say Newgarden.
1: John.
2: Right, I knew Will Power hadn't won.
0: Very good.
1: Which driver
0: has
1: the most wins in Toronto?
0: Hey?
2: Whatever.
1: In IndyCar.
0: Of the current drivers?
1: No. Because if I was restricting it to current drivers, the answer would be Scott Dixon.
0: Ah, I see.
2: That's good.
0: So again, this goes back to where? Where are you going back to? IndyCar.
1: Oh, I'd go back to the 90s.
0: Really?
1: Yeah.
0: Bloody hell. So you're going back to Andretti. He had a couple of wins.
1: I'm going to have to hover you.
0: I would have said Michael Andretti.
1: Yes. His couple of wins was actually 7.
0: Well, you said in the 90s. I remember him in... he certainly had back-to-back wins in the mid-90s. 94, 95, 95, 96. Something like that. It was when he changed teams. He was Chip Ganassi 1 year, and then he went to Newman Haas the next. I think it was 95 and 96.
1: It was 94, 95.
0: Oh, was it? Okay. Damn. Okay. Hindhoff takes a point. I've been swatting on me IndyCars, you know that.
1: No, you haven't. You're just reading the heap. Can you name the team which has the most pole positions at IndyCar races in Canada?
0: Oh.
2: What, in Canada?
1: Yes.
2: Oh, flipping heck, Tucker.
0: I bet you I could.
2: I'll go for Penske.
1: It's correct.
0: I'll go for... Oh, really?
1: Yes.
0: I was going to say...
2: Do you know why I went for Penske?
0: Why?
2: Because Willpower drives for them.
0: Ah, yes.
1: Yes, and he got pole in Toronto in 2011 and 2015. Emerson Fittipaldi, Danny Sullivan, Gilles Fran, Helio Castroneves, Simon Pagenaud and Joseph Newgarden all adding to that tally.
0: How close were Ganassi then? Anywhere near?
1: I don't have that stat.
0: Okay.
2: I assume so.
0: Okay.
1: That's what we've got time for.
0: Oh, so it's a draw.
2: 1-1.
0: Yeah. Excellent stuff. And thank you for being with us. And next week, 8 o'clock, it is #MWM1000. It is officially, I suppose
1: I
0: you
1: suppose
0: could
1: we call
0: just
1: it call
0: series.
1: It M.
0: Very good. MWM. Very good. I like that. Officially, it is Series 21, Episode 31, but it is our 1,000th Midweek Motorsport show. 21 and nearly, just over 21 and a half full series. So thank you if you've listened to one, many, or all of them. And we'll be back next week. Whatever you're doing at the weekend, have an absolute corker. And there's no time to explain because the llama is looking good for 1,000.
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0: Welcome to the 12 hours of the Nürburgring. We are set and almost ready to go for 12 hours of racing. In this very case, it is split up into 2 6-hour sessions. And today we will look at the first 6 hours of this fantastic race, which I'm sure will be exactly that. After the Nürburgring, there is one more race coming up, which is the Barcelona 24-hour race. And that is going to be the championship deciding weekend. So every single point that is being done here at the Nürburgring counts and is very, very important because championship standings are still very close. If we look over to the left, if you watch us on a live stream and if you listen, you can imagine I'm standing next to the winner trophy, which is fantastic. It is big. It is exactly what all of these drivers here want to take home. And of course, we have the beautiful Bomberg watches, which no one is going to take them home just yet because this is only for championship winners at the end of the season. But of course, as a little taste, we get to see the watches here. Now, the cars have already arrived to the grid. And of course, we have to start with P1, which is the Get Speed car. Right behind me right now on the right, it is a Mercedes AMG. And let me see if I can find one of the drivers. Benjamin, come on over here to me, please. You're the only one I can find right now. Welcome to the big grid. How are you?
1: Fine. And you?
0: I'm very good. Thank you. I've looked around. There are a lot of people here, aren't there?
1: Yeah, quite a lot. I mean, it's super nice to have a lot of fans here. So thanks to all the fans to come and for the great support. So I hope that they will stay for the full race and I hope we will do something great.
0: Something great. Who is going to take the start of this race in your car?
1: It's Michael Grenier taking the start and then it's Jordan Boisson going in second.
0: That means that you still have a bit of a break before you get to hop into the car. Is there anything specific? Yesterday you said the car feels fantastic, the car feels just perfect, basically. Was there anything that you guys tried to notch even a little bit more to make the car even more perfect for today's race?
1: No, I mean, the car was good. So we made it, the race setup on it and... And that's it. I mean, we have to stay calm. We are championship leader. We put the car on pole yesterday. We have to do a clean race. So we just put something that we know on the car, and that's it. I mean, we don't have to overdoing some other things. But yeah, we will see what it brings. But I mean, we know the car how it is. We know these temperatures. We drove it on Thursday. So I mean, we are quite confident. So let's keep it in a good mood.
0: You are in a fantastic mood. I love it. I will leave you to it and continue my little trip through the grid. P2 is not here yet. So let me take you guys to one of the newer people on our grid, which is the Up2 Racing team. And next to me, I see Mr. Heinemann and Mr. Gross. Hello, guys. How are you?
2: Good. Good. Enjoying the sun? All good?
0: Fantastic. We are not very used to this brilliant weather here at the Nürburgring, are we?
2: That's true. I think the last 2 weeks already, Eurobright were really, really nice. So, yeah, for the day, 20 to 22 degrees, it's quite better than the last weeks.
0: Honestly, I was thinking exactly the same. We are used to getting almost snow during this time of the year, and we can just enjoy ourselves. Tim, I don't know if you remember, but us knowing each other goes way, way back when you were in the DTM Trophy. Your career is quite remarkable. You went from sim racing into DTM Trophy, NLS, DTM. Now you're here with us. How is it in the Creventic Championship?
3: Yes, I mean, you're right. But actually, it's for me the first time in Creventic. But I quite enjoy it. I mean, for us, it's a new car, new team, new constellation, new lineup. So far, it's really important to get mileage, to practice and to improve. But by far, the team is doing an amazing job. And for sure, I try as much as I can to help the team to develop with my experience. But yeah, it's great. It's fun. We are on P4. We are looking forward to an amazing race.
0: Now, you mentioned the new car. Tell me a little bit about it. How do you feel with the car? How is it? What are the challenges? Give me a bit more juicy details.
3: Yes, I mean, the GT3 Evo is not completely new, but it's a brand new chassis. So it's a car coming from Herbert Motorsport. The chassis has been changed. So in the end, it's like a new car from factory. And then even though the car is well built by and well proven and run by Herbert all the time, But a new car is a new car, and you have to adjust all the setup details, the suspension, all the software details as well. And this is what we've been working on the past 2 days. And yeah, for now we have zero issues, so everything is running really smooth for now.
0: Fabio, is it as new for you as well as it is for Tim?
2: Definitely, yeah. I made the step up from the Cup car and also from the GT4s driving on the Nordschleife and also some Eurobike series. So for me, I think I have like 40 laps of experience now in the GT3R. So I'm really looking forward to the race to expand that experience in the car. But for now, yeah, it's looking great. I made some good progress in the car, I guess. And yeah, looking forward to get a new team and also a good result with everyone. And also, yeah, it's nice to have Tim in the team for sure, to get some data work and yeah, the last details of the car, because it's pretty important in a GT3 compared to a GTC Cup car, because the Cup cars you can drive 110% and still be fast. Here you sometimes need to get 99% better than 110%, because yeah, you have to be more exact. And yeah, just a new driving style, but I really enjoy it.
0: You mentioned one thing, and it's the last thing, and then I'll let you to it. You came from GT4 as well. I always feel like there is not enough GT4 happening, because it's actually quite a cool way to get into GT racing. It is the perfect entrance into GT to get into a GT3 car. Do you agree? What is it about this transition between GT3, you did the 992 in between, and then a GT3 Cup car like that?
2: I definitely agree. Like, for example, we stay with Porsche for the last 10 years, but the GT4 Porsche, for example, is a really, really nice car to be cost-wise and performance-wise, and also for the fun, for the driving fun, and also for the competition. So yeah, it's a bit sad to see that it's not so much GT4s around. But if you see on the Nordschleife, for example, the Cup classes, especially the Cup 3 class,

0: Now, let me have a look. Yes, P2 has arrived. So I'm just going to go up to the front row quickly to speak to... Oh, Mr. Kaffer. Pierre is here. I want to speak to Pierre. Hello. How are you, Pierre?
1: Very good today. I mean, how many times you are at Nürburgring and you have such a nice weather with... Such a nice crowd here of Creventic series, the 24-hour series is a really growing up series, and I really like this atmosphere, and it's like in a family, and how can it better than to have so many nice cars here up and to the front?
0: Well, basically, you could take over my job because you're promoting this whole thing perfectly. Thank you very much for that one. Now, listen, I was standing in the pit lane yesterday when it was all about, is it going to be you on P1 or... the Mercedes on P1, and I watched you exiting the box just milliseconds before the Mercedes passed you in front of your box, so that you came out just in front. Was that on purpose? Was that a strategic game that you guys were playing?
1: Honestly, this I don't know, because I'm going when the lollipop goes up. So, and you cannot watch who is in the fast lane, but I have seen there was a Merc behind me. And I think the 28 car is a really, really strong car. And I think this is the car which everybody needs to notice, because it's a home race for them, or for the team, put it that way. And I think they know everything inside out. And so we are trying to do our best.
0: Very good. Now, there is one last question I would love to get the answer to, because I get this asked quite a lot, so let's put it on the live stream. Do you know why it is called the Santa Luca Junior team? What is the junior part of all of it?
1: We are all juniors. We are. It's not the age, it's how you feel, and we all feel like a junior, so that's why it's a Santa Luca Junior team.
0: Fantastic, what a good answer. Thank you very much. Are you going to do the start?
1: Yes, I will take the start today.
0: Brilliant. Well, good luck with that. Make sure you take care on that P1. We've seen some action radical earlier on.
1: I haven't seen it, but it's a long race, so I think everyone should be a bit more focused to the long-term race.
0: Fantastic. All right. Let's head into this very busy grid. You know, what you need to understand is that this area of the Nürburgring is truly where people love racing. It almost doesn't matter what type of racing goes on here. You can really be sure that here people show up, they want to see the racing that's happening. And of course, with Creventic, they get such a cool mix of different cars, different drivers, different categories. It's just brilliant for any team to come here to the Nürburgring and enjoy whatever racing is planned on the schedule. Now, while I'm telling you all about this, I'm walking up to the next roll, where we have the other Get Speed car on the GT3 AM pole position, and to the left of it, there is the Ajit Kumar Racing Red Ant team. They are taking a picture right now, but I'm not going to move anywhere because I really want to get an interview in with Ajit Kumar. He's been with the championship for a while now. He's a very beloved driver of not just the team, but also the championship itself. And let me get a word with the sir himself. Hi, Ajit. How are you doing?
2: Good morning. Doing very well. How are you all doing?
0: Oh, we are so excited to be here, so excited to see this crowd. It's incredible how many people come to watch this racing, isn't it?
2: Yeah, really extremely grateful, you know, for them to come and follow the sport, follow us wherever we go. Really motivates us.
0: It is truly incredible. Now, the Nürburgring, tell me, how do you feel about it? What is your experience that you had over the past few days with testing and qualifying?
2: Of course, the Nürburgring, a lot of history behind the circuit, right, including the Nordschleife. And to be driving here, I was here last year. I drove the GT4, a wonderful circuit, very technical. And, loving it, all the more because the week so far went very well for us, for all of us, including me. Did some good lap times. They had set a lap time for me to be within for the weekend, and I kind of exceeded the expectations. So I just hope I don't get overconfident, stay calm, composed, and do my job to the best I can.
0: In terms of staying calm, we had a conversation yesterday with some one of the drivers of the P1 Get Speed, and he said that actually his engineer helps him to stay calm. He tells him, you're pushing too much, stay calm. Is that the same with you?
2: Yeah, the same here. In fact,

0: not just about remaining calm. It's also about if they feel that I need to push myself or push my breaking points or apply more brake pressure, because it's all so new to me, right? I've been swapping in and out of two cars, the P3 car and the GT3. So it's completely different. So I need a kind of a reminder from the engineer to tell me where I need to push and where I need to back off. And so all that is helping me so much. All that is helping me so much.
1: It is fantastic. I love this aspect of this sport that is such a team sport in the end. Thank you very much, Ajit, for taking your time for us. Enjoy all of this madness that we have going on here, and I will see you later in the pit lane. And now we have two gentlemen waiting to speak to all of you out there on the live stream and whoever is listening. It's Ben and Snowy in the comms box.
2: Epic job, Carla. Thank you very much for rescuing us. We had a little technical issue with our door, but we are happy to be with you to guide you through the Michelin 12 hours of the Nürburgring. Myself, Ben Colson-Duras, and Peter Snowden alongside me. We also welcome Simon Hill at some point during the commentary, mainly so I can get some food, because I just love my food. It is a perfect day here at the Nürburgring. The grid is busy, as you can see already. The weather is perfect. It's a lovely, lovely day. And as Pierre Caffer said, where else would you rather be than the Grand Prix circuit at the Nürburgring? 5.14 kilometres in length, with an average GT3 lap time around 1 minute and 54 seconds. It is similar to the Grand Prix circuit for Formula One that's been the same since 2002 and consists of 15 or 16 turns, depending on who you ask. With the tricky Mercedes Arena turns one to turns four. And then you blast out onto the older part of the circuit, down to the bottom of the hill. The undulations not shown, of course, on this track map. You return back towards the paddock. The Hatzenbeckbogen is the little flick at turn 12 there. And then the Wedel chicane is your final fun blast before Coca-Cola Curve brings you back onto the start and finishing line. And we have a healthy grid of cars across our different categories to enjoy the Nürburgring 24 hours, 12 hours, sorry, split into two, a six-hour race today, and then a six-hour second part tomorrow with the Parc Fermé in the middle. Sometimes we unevenly split it, but today we will split it exactly in two equal tranches. There is the Nürburgring Castle, which overlooks the circuit. Well, actually, Carlo was correcting me. Carlo, it's not a castle, is it?
3: It's a burg.
1: It's a burg. It's not a castle. I have Alexander Prinz next to me, German speaking. They have been discussing with me last night that the Nürburgring is not a castle. It's a Burg in German, correct?
4: Yes, that's right. Yeah. Someone mentioned it's a castle, but no, it's a Burg. Yeah.
1: It's a Burg. Exactly. There we go. Alex, it's nice to have you guys back here. And it's even nicer that Chantal is back on the team this race. I missed her at Circuit Paul Ricard. I bet you did as well.
4: Yes, for sure. She's always missing. Even the kids are here. After Mugello, they are also back. So it makes it complete. Just a small part is missing. Max is not with us. He is at the Nürburgring. But yeah, so Chantal is back. We are all very happy to have her inside the car, like we saw also in the quali yesterday. So yeah, we keep pushing. Yeah, we're wishing for the best.
1: You guys were the sort of underdogs at the Paul Ricard. We didn't really speak much to you guys. All of a sudden, you win the race. You're starting this weekend quite similar. What do you have planned again, sir?
4: We are the underdogs. Underdogs for sure. So, yeah, we just focus on our pace and the race. It's like, I think everybody just need to sort them out in the first half of the race. For sure, maybe we will see what we have back in our tactic strategy plan. Maybe also the commentators can speculate again. So I will give again some head games for sure. Yeah, but we just want to see how the first part is going, and then let's see what tomorrow brings.
1: Fantastic. Love it. I was stopping you from getting ready, so get ready. Good luck during the start.
4: Thank you very much.
1: And I am going a little bit further back. Excuse me, sir. I'm bumping into people here. It is really quite busy, although the track is clearing up now as I am speaking. There is actually another team here on the grid that is completely new to the family, and it is the so-called Kyo sorry, Kyo Racing. Now, I need to find Kyo Racing. Where are they? A little bit further back than I anticipated, so we need to walk a little bit more. They are on row 8, so let me get back to exactly there. Right, here we go. I need to get to the driver just before he gets into the car, or maybe while he gets into the car. That's always an option I like as well, I'm not gonna lie. So, which one is getting in the car right now? It's Adrian. Adrian, okay. Adrian is getting buckled up and ready to go in his Ligier, if I'm not mistaken. Yes, exactly. I have all my notes with me to make sure that I don't make any mistakes here on the live stream. And while his colleague Kevin is buckling him in, I'm just going to have a look, see around what else we can speak about. They are making sure that Adrian is safe and tight in that car. It is basically the job of the whole team to make sure about that, and teammates do more than often help exactly in that situation. I really, really want to get a word in with them, so I'm just going to be a little bit more patient here next to those two. Maybe cannot speak to Adrian anymore, but I will get a word from Kevin, I hope.
3: How's it going,
1: you?
3: Hey, we're very excited to be out here at the Nürburgring and with Kreventic for the 24-hour series. This car is a lot of fun. 650 horsepower. It was ripping yesterday. We've got it dialed, and we're looking forward to a good race.
1: Oh, I love the energy. It's so refreshing. Thank you very much for that. Now, what is the biggest challenge that you guys have with this car on this very particular track?
3: Well, it's a brand new car, so we're still figuring out tires, tire compounds, everything set up, so it's a lot at once, but Adrian's doing a good job, KO Racing's doing a great job, and we have some folks from Ligier here too, so let's see what we can do.
1: It kind of seems like the perfect setup for an inaugural race for you and the Kreventic, doesn't it?
3: It is. It's a challenging track. You know, a lot of folks, manufacturers will test at the Nordschleife. We're on a smaller version of that, but it still has low speed, mid speed, high speed, elevation change, so it's been very good to get the car dialed. I'm excited to see how this all goes.
1: Fantastic. I'll leave you to it. I think you have to leave the grid. Yeah, you got to go. So go ahead. Good luck to those guys. I'm going to see if there's anything else I can capture while I'm at it. I'm not quite sure if Martin Rump is in the Müllner car. He usually is quite flexible with having a last word. Is it Martin in the car? Yeah. Can I get one last word, Martin? There we go. Yeah, you're always my victim when I need last minute things. Hi, how are you?
5: I'm great. Never been better. Being on class pole is nice, but now it's on to the race, so mind is already there.
1: Mind is already there. Get me into your mind. What goes on in your mind right now?
5: To quote somebody from a movie, I'm going to my happy place.
1: Oh, I love that. So once the visor is down, you're happy and exactly where you need to be, correct?
5: Yeah, I just try to go through the procedures and then keep a steady and calm mind. It's a long race, you know, but also we need to be sharp. So just a day in the office, nothing special, no mistakes. That's the best way.
1: I love the energy. Good luck, Martin. Always so fantastic to speak to this team. And we have to get out of the way now as well, because in just a few seconds, this track is going green for the formation lap. And the guys who have the best view on that are actually Ben and Snowy.
2: Thank you very much, Carla. To the second. That was professional. Here is your grid for the first part of Michelin 12 hours. Oh, no, we're not. Not yet. We'll do that in a bit. But an interesting look at the grid then. Get speed on the pole position in their Mercedes. Alongside them is the Santaloc Junior team, Audi R8. Pierre Caffer, I think we said, is getting ready to start that car. Behind them on the second row, we've got the two Porsches of Proton Uber Competition. And up to Wraith, that great story of the sim racers taking part there. Then you've got two more Mercedes from Ajit Red Ant Racing and the American Get Speed team, JR286. forget GetSpeed are a very, very, very local team to the Nürburgring. ERA will start in seventh position with the Haas RT, just the two drivers, father and son Giro, in a brand new BMW for them. Then Hoffa Racing down in ninth with E2P and their Aston Martin on row five. Behind them, Vipinisa Racing, the Malaysian crew, alongside the Lamborghini Huracan of ARC Bratislava. Great to have the diversity of different brands in the GT3 category, with Pellin Racing and Jutta Racing, a Ferrari and another Audi at the tail of the GT3 field. The last GT3 car, Continental Racing by Simpson Motorsport, demoted down to 15th position. So that's a question for Carla to find out why. Kia Racing is the only GTX machine, the Ligier JRS, RS. And then we look at the 992 category. Mulder Motorsports ahead of HRT Performance on row one for them. Then Red Camels Jordan and RPM Racing, Tracy Crone's team, 19th and 20th. A decent field of 992 category cars. Chazelle Technologies and Van Berlo Motorsport, Glenn and Marcel, with Van Helden, the third driver in that car. Seb Lejeune down in 23rd. MM Racing, the Moorens, in 24th. And then we roll on to row 13, the second Mulder Motorsport 992, and the second Seb Lejeune Racing machine, which I don't think is starting. That was a non-qualifier, if I remember correctly. Hoffa Racing by Bunk Motorsports, GT4 only GT4 car. And then the TCE category, there's a Ligier in there, there's also a Porsche Cayman, and the two Cupras, the Cupra TCR DSG with the DSG gearbox, and the final Seat Leon Cupra racer from Asbes Racing. Almost an Asbes single make TCE category. And just to confirm that we do not have... Oh, actually, sorry, we do on the timing screen have 9.10. So it didn't qualify, and it wasn't on my entry list. Or was it on my entry list? No, it wasn't on my entry list. But we do have the second Seb Lejeune car, according to the timing screens, starting this race, which is an interesting one. There indeed is the purple Seb Lejeune colours. Just need to confirm that before we get going. But there was an issue with the paperwork on that car, so they couldn't get it scrutineered, so they weren't able to qualify in the 910. We were expecting to see Lionel Amarouche, who usually drives the Vortex. No Vortex on the grid this weekend, as you can see. And so Lionel was going to be part of Seb Lejeune Racing in the 992 category. However, issues with that car maybe have been resolved. Just need to double check and clarify. We're running through our onboard cameras right now. We've got an onboard with ERA Motorsport and Jake Hill. We've also got various different onboard cameras spread across our field, and some very, very strong drivers. Here's the onboard with Niklas Jonsson, who'll start the RPM 992. Row two of that category for the bright green and blue machine of Tracy Crone's colours. There it is from the outside. Mikael Grenier will start the pole position car. Further back, the Asbes GT4 car, started by Carlos. And here's the 888 Seb Lejeune Racing of Carlos Rivas. I wonder if we can stay on this shot. We've also got Jean-Mathieu Liandry starting the 920. That's the Chazelle Technologies machine. And I think, just to double confirm, that there isn't... Oh, no, there is. so confusing. I think there is now 9-10. Sorry for going back and forth with it, but an entry list that doesn't have a car on it, and then a car turns up for the race. I'm not going to be able to tell you who's in the car. But we have Michael Grenier, Works Mercedes driver, on the pole position. Pierre Caffer, long-time Audi Works driver, alongside him. Works Porsche driver, Joel Sturm, in third position. Tim Heineman, Works Porsche driver, alongside him. What a spectacular grid for the very first Michelin 12 hours of the Nürburgring. The first time Kreventic have ever been here. And we are about to go racing on a beautiful day in the Eifel Mountains. A stunning grid of cars heading their way towards the line. The lights are out and away we go, and it's going to be a frenetic first couple of laps as all these pro drivers try and sort themselves out. It's three wide momentarily for third position as Joel Sturm looks to the inside to maybe snatch second. You need to be super careful into this turn. The Jutta Racing I thought was going to go a bit hard, and actually a slow Pellin Ferrari by the looks of things, and actually really losing out there. Lisa Clark is aboard that car, and she is almost losing all ground to the 992 category cars as we look further into the pack of GT3s, and there's squabbling going on as drivers that perhaps have better pace in their qualifying positions try and make up some ground. Jake Hill being one of them in the Era Motorsport car into the inside of the Get Speed Steven Jans.
6: He got that done by the first corner, actually. We then had a bit of a threat for that Steven Jans on the way back through the Mercedes arena. That battle was going to continue between Jake Hills and Steven Jans, but in Jake Hills' favour at the moment. I think he's got the job done. Down into the hairpin, as in kept it ahead of it. So one place up already for Era Motorsport. Michael Grenier in the GetSpeed Team PCX. Mercedes, it is leading from Pierre Caffer in the Santaloc Junior Audi R8, right at the front. No particular change of order at the beginning of that, and Ligier through the field there. Joel Sturm, it is, that's in second place. Not Pierre Caffer, my correction. Joel Sturm in the Proton competition, number 73 Porsche, that's up into second place. Pierre Caffer down into third position on the opening lap of this. Just coming to the end of our very first lap of 6 hours to go, unbelievably, followed by a further six tomorrow.
2: Over the line for the first time then. Grenier leads Sturm. Caffer in third. Tim Heineman in fourth. Good start from Yannick Redan, who holds on to fifth position in his Mercedes. He'll have Jake Hill crawling all over the back of him. Then it's Steven Jans. Alexander Prince holding off the attention of the ARC Bratislava Lamborghini. That's made a good start, hasn't it? Ahead of Dominic Yang, Oliver Campos, and then Peter Gwenink's the father. And Lisa Clark really has struggled on that first lap, hasn't she? The Pellin Ferrari down behind almost all of the 992 category cars. There's a couple of slow starting GT3s, including the Simpson Motorsport Audi. I think that had a problem in scrutineering. I saw it in the scrutineering bay quite late on into the evening. And they started at the tail of the GT3 field. And Jutta Racing also mixed up in the 992 category cars as well. Leading in 992 is Martin Rump, holding off the attention of James Kellett right now, with Rick Broikers in third position. Absolutely going to be a battle between those three in 992, certainly in this first stint. And Tim Heineman, we look at the what we're calling the naked Porsche, crawling all over the back of Pierre Caffer for third position.
6: Yeah, not a strong first lap for Pierre Caffer. A little bit surprised. Maybe take a little bit of time to get that R8 LMS dialed in. Nobody knows one of those Audis better than Pierre Caffer. But he has dropped a place there.
2: Tim Heineman looking strong on the back of Pierre Caffer here. Caffer knows it's a long race, and we saw in Paul Ricard, I think you were saying, Snowy, to me the other day, was just settling in and getting to the end of today is the main objective. Tomorrow is the real race. Staying on lead laps and things like that, making sure you don't give away too much track position. but ultimately you don't want to spend too much time in the pits. Change the position at the back of shot there. Oh no, not quite. Jake Hill looked like he was attacking Yannick Redown there, but Redown holding on at turn number one as we ride on board with the Era Motorsport Ferrari.
6: Yeah, it really is, to use a football analogy, of which I know nothing about, but it really is a game of two halves. It's a 12-hour race split into 2 6-hours with a part firme rules overnight where the cars can't be touched. So you really do need to use this first part of the race to set the car up and position and team and strategy and drivers and everything ready for the real race tomorrow. That's where it's all going to count. It's not a 12-hour straight through. So there's a little bit different strategy and theory and philosophy to it. And we saw it at Paul Ricard where the exactly the same situation happened there, 2 6-hour races. The first part was really, I wouldn't say it was sedentary, but it was teams were clearly thinking about the 11th hour, if you like, the next day. So they don't worry too much about positions. Pierre Caffa's dropped one already under threat at the moment from Tim Heineman, is he not, in the up-to-race Porsche, which I think the up-to-race is at one of our new teams this weekend. I think it is. I'm sure it is, with Tim Heineman aboard. Tim all over the back of Caffa. In fact, he's nearly had a little look down the inside there, Pierre Caffa. It's only a matter of time at the moment. Caffa didn't close the door on, but Tim Heineman, two very, very experienced drivers there in Caffa and Heineman. Tim knew that wasn't the chance to come through, but just came out of that one, just backed out a little bit. But he certainly showed the nose of that Porsche, that naked black Porsche, down the inside of Pierre Caffa to put the nose in there. Not ready yet, but I wouldn't think it'd be too long before he does that. Pierre Caffa has dropped one place, but he won't want to drop two, even though that's a strategy. The team will be talking to him and telling him it doesn't matter, or if it does matter, they will know. That's inside information for the team. We don't know just yet. But I just imagine they'll not worry too much. But cars starting to settle down now. So tyres are up to temperature, cars are up to temperature, drivers are up to temperature. It's all pretty important stuff to make them all work cohesively together.
2: As per process, start of the race is under investigation just to check everyone was in position, but it actually looked like a really, really disciplined start with everyone running through the lines and indeed race control happy with it, so no penalties coming the way of any drivers. There's a couple of penalties from qualifying of various misdemeanors. The 102 is the Seat Cupra racer that got a penalty for ignoring flags in qualifying. It was a car that actually did an extra lap post-session and ignored the checkered flag. Also, a 30-second penalty already being handed out to the GTX car of KO Racing for a misdemeanor in practice, I think it is. So they've already got 30 seconds. Now, we're not going to spend a lot of time talking about them, sadly, unfortunately, because they are on their own in GTX with no vortices this race. Vortex probably have won the championship because they... Ooh, and that's a mistake for Martin Rapport! Bouncing around again. We saw that happen in qualifying. And James Kellett takes advantage and gets himself to the head of the field. But that could have been a whole lot worse for Martin Rump. And here comes Rick Broekers to look down to the inside. But there isn't going to be space there. Broekers is going to have to try again elsewhere. And Martin Rump needs to settle himself down.
6: Well, yeah, because Kellett got advantage of that immediately as Broekers tried to do exactly the same right behind him. But Martin Rump had to be very, very defensive to the Porsche immediately behind him. But that battle's not done yet. Broekers is done. And Rump running a little bit wide again there, just taking a bit of Kirby's under pressure. You can see, as you see, looking into the car there, a camera shot fantastically looking in through the windscreen. You can see Martin Rump literally looking in his mirrors, turning his head side to side. It's where that Porsche is, right behind him.
2: Further ahead, little battle between Mercedes and Aston Martin. I'm not sure Rick Broekers is going to be close enough, but once again, you know, we saw this in qualifying with these 992s when they're not fully up to temperature and pressure, particularly, I imagine, the pressure on the tyres. And you can see laying a mark around turn number two there from the rear right tyre, almost laying down an 11. The car is so nervous, particularly under those bumps as you go over the hill at the Schumacher S's. And that was where he had an issue in qualifying. And I think it was where we picked up him having an issue in the race. And suddenly you see that we talk about this being an F1 circuit and being washboard and flat. There is some bumps there to catch you out.
6: Just to keep you in suspense, as it were. Just when you think you can relax and think it's a billiard board, it isn't.
2: Going down an early apex for Martin Rump at the Dunlop hairpin. That's compromised his exit as he goes up towards the Michael Schumacher corner. This is what happened last time. Snowy.
6: Yeah, just ran wide and just got over that grasscrete onto the gravel, just slowed him down a bit, and immediate opportunity.
2: Wide in the first part, pushing him wide, which means he's offline for the second part, which pushes him wide on the second part, but the second part has a gravel trap on the outside of it. So just asking too much of the car at that point. He's going to set up a redemption mode for the Estonian. Well, he's not quite close enough to the leading 992 car. It's James Kellett in the HRT Performance 928. Martin Rump and Rick Broekers, that's the three that are battling. Before there are two GT3 cars mixed up in the battle. We've got Miguel Garcia in the Simpson Motorsport Continental Racing Audi, and in the Jutta Racing is Lutz Obermann. Now, I would have thought Lutz Obermann should be carving his way through that 992 field, but both those two mixed up in the 992s, and then we do have Lisa Clark getting her drive time out the way in the Pellin Racing Ferrari. I imagine we won't see Lisa on Sunday, will we? They'll try and get all of her drive time, as you can do, and we'll speak a bit more in detail later on about how you what the regulations are on each individual partnership. But effectively, you can get rid of your AM driver, your slower driver in the first part of this race, then you can focus on the pro drivers, and as long as you're in a nice position, then you can then fight tomorrow. We saw that strategy being played out at Le Mans 24 Hours. Get the bronze driver out the way and then use your pro drivers to fight. Particularly at Le Mans works because of the safety car situation. We don't have safety cars here at Creventic. We will only ever neutralize the race using code 60s, and so ultimately the gaps always are maintained fairly, let's say.
6: Yeah, it's a good system, and it works well. Drivers are used to it, and teams are used to it, but it can play into it. It certainly, at the last round at Rickard, it favoured the ultimate winners, Hoffa, and that wasn't a question of any favouritism. It just favoured them because they just read it right and played it right. But as I said yesterday, they'd fuelled and tired that car, that Mercedes, at the end of the first six-hour session on the Saturday and taken that option. That was their strategy, so that placed them perfectly for Sunday, should there be anything like Code 60s, and there were, and there was a quick succession of them, and that suddenly just played into their hands and took it away from the Getspeed team of Engel and Pack. Two Audis battling down the pit straight here, crisscrossing from side to side here. It's going to be down into the first turn. Who's it going to be? I think it's still going to be the car that started in that position at the front. That's the 69 entry, which I'm just trying to find on my sheet, which I now can't find at all. 69. Miguel Maria Garcia in the Continental Racing Bike Simpson, with the Utah car right behind it, the 71. So 69 and 71, duking it out, these two Audi R8 LMS GT3 Evo 2s.
2: And this possibly explains why they're not making their progress through the 992 category cars. They're far too busy fighting each other for 16th position here, when they really could just focus on getting through the traffic. Of course, they've got the three fastest 992s in front of them, but there should be, what, Snowy, about 4 or 5 seconds difference in ultimate pace between a 992 and a GT3?
6: You've thought so, but the 992s are missile quick in a straight line because they haven't got as much aero through the rest of it. So that's the difference. Oh, and a little mistake there. That's just separated the two Audis we were just talking about a few moments ago. That's popped the Jutta Racing entry of Lutz Obermann in the 71 numbered car, just a little bit further back, coming out of the hairpin at the bottom of the Grand Prix circuit, run a little bit wide, as we saw with the Mueller Motorsport car, Martin Rump, a few laps ago. Gets two wheels just on the edge of the gravel and a little twitch, had to back out of it and drop a little bit behind, which allows the Continental Racing Simpson car, Miguel Garcia, to get a little bit of a respite for a moment. I say a respite, it's a matter of a few seconds, rather than the car having his mirrors full of similar Audi R8 right behind him.
2: Some drama out on circuit. Let's take a look at the replay as to what's been going on. in a moment. Not quite ready yet. Been teed up, but continues to fight here for third position. Interesting that Tim Heineman hasn't been able to clear Pierre Caffer. So Caffer initially without a car that has particular strength on lap number one. And here we go. Snowy, what's going on here? Lots of traffic as we've got the leading cars catching our touring cars.
6: Right, so it's the TCE. That's the Cooper is not trying to keep out of the way of these the two Porsches coming through and lets one through and doesn't really, there's another one immediately behind. Has seen it, perfect bit of driving, sees it in his mirror, lets it through, thinking he's going to tuck in behind it, and it's a split second decision, and then realizes another Porsche immediately behind that. So, I can't turn in because cars can't just disappear. So it's like, oh, I've got to come out of that. So it's one of those things, it's racing. You've got to be on it all the time. When you think you can relax, you can't.
2: Yeah, this is not the first time you said something that makes me feel very nervous and squeaky bum. Yeah, that's racing. That's how it is. No problem.
6: It is. Get on with it.
2: Everyone else is like, no, please don't crash. These two still going at it for 16th position in GT3.
6: They swap places.
2: Ah, now.
6: So the Utah's got ahead all the way round the outside on the Mercedes Arena. That's a bold, bold move to make that carry through.
2: No, it hasn't worked.
6: Loses it and then gets the run on the way out of the Mercedes Arena. Yes. Yeah, gets the job done.
2: Maybe. No, the remember the...
6: It's what? Done.
2: Is it done? I mean, the racetrack goes left next time, so it could have... It could have been fought back, but they were being very gentlemanly with each other. They were definitely considering it an endurance race. There was no door-banging DTM style there between the two of them. So that now releases Lutz Obmers in the Jutta Racing machine from Miguel Garcia, and that should see that car now close in on that... lead battle for 992, and actually that's got quite close after Rump's little error a couple of laps ago. He's now closed back onto Taylor, James Kellett, and Kellett still holds the advantage there, but Rump being pushed along and by Breukers, so three cars covered by 1.2 seconds. Here's your Aston Martin, Snowy. I know you love an Aston Martin. Crawling all over the back of the Viper Nisa Mercedes. Always good to have Viper Nisa with us, the Malaysian team, Malaysian drivers, yes, but also Malaysian mechanics and engineers and the whole team. They don't just, they're not a couple of Malaysian drivers that hire a European team to go racing. Yes, the car stays in Europe, but the team fly from Malaysia to each event in Europe across the year.
6: Well, that's not uncommon, is it, for cars to stay based in Europe and
2: Exactly.
6: Freight them around there. Quite a few teams do that and just come over and run the car. But, nice to see the Aston out there. Of course, Mercedes and Aston, but a Mercedes-derived engine in the Aston.
2: Oh, and Tim Heineman has got past Pierre Caffer here. Mm. So how did that happen? Looks like an unconventional place to overtake, and perhaps the BMW forcing Caffer to really defend. He gets wide, he's offline, and round the outside goes Tim Heineman. A professional racing driver move, that one. Took a few corners to get it done, and not the easiest place to make a move.
6: And now on a fellow professional as well of Pierre Caffer. So he's got a few kilometres under his belt in any car, let alone an R8 LMS. So
2: Tim Heineman wants to show that he can be on par with Joel Sturm. Because Joel definitely a works professional Porsche driver. Tim is, but he's a junior. And he wants to show in a Porsche, two different teams, up to race, running the all-black machine, whereas a Proton Competition, long-term Porsche partner, running the car up ahead of him. We ride back on board with Jake Hill. Now, interestingly, Jake has not cleared Yannick Redon. I would have expected him to have got past, but I think it's a reflection of how hard it is to overtake around here, because Stephen Jans has now joined that party. It's three cars for fifth.
6: Just going to say, so we talked a couple of times earlier in some of the earlier support races, did we not, about being hunter or hunted, and that's just two cars. We now added another layer to this. Jake Hill is now being the hunter of Yannick Redon in front of him, but is now also being hunted by Steve Jans behind him. So he's got front and back of that car full. He's a busy, busy boy in there. So he's going to earn his corn in the next few laps.
2: different noise to enjoy from the Ferrari 296 Evo, a different package of Ferrari this year. Just double checking that is actually the Evo.
6: Yes, it is. It was introduced. Yeah.
2: Because Penin running the original GT3 car without the Evo package, and the Evo package allows you to do lots of little tweaks. It's not a massive bodywork change or anything like that, but there is the ability to, particularly to modify the suspension settings on the front axle, and that has taken a lot of learning for the teams that have taken the Evo over. Jake again looking to the inside on the flashers, but may have distracted Yannick Redan a little bit, but isn't able to get past. Yannick on a very different line through turns one and two, but ultimately, unless you want to get DTMing, it's really hard to pass through the Mercedes arena.
6: Well, Jake Hill in the Evo Ferrari trying every which way and left, right, anywhere possible to try and get past that Mercedes in front of me. He's in a Ferrari in a Mercedes sandwich at the moment. He's the jam in the sandwich between those two of Yannick Redant and Steven Jantz. 0.4 and 0.7 a second between them. And Jake's got to find a way to get past this red and white Mercedes right in front of him before the white and blue one behind him does the job and makes it Mercedes 1-2. So really having to work for his money at the moment. 2024 British Touring Car Champion switched to GT Racing and has taken to it like a duck to water. Cream always rises to the top, and quality drivers just show it doesn't really matter what they're driving. And Jake certainly has to do a lot of thinking about this at the moment. You've got to find a way through, and this is where you sit behind somebody whilst you're busy working out what mistakes they may or may not make, where they're weak and where they're strong, where your car might be different, where you can make an advantage, but not show that to the car in front. But whilst he's doing that, he's got a car right behind him that's also looking exactly the same on the two in front. And then also at the same time, you're doing this at great speed in a racing car around the Nürburgring Grand Prix circuit. It's not like he's sitting at a desk trying to work it out and playing battleships, is it?
2: It does look as though he's sort of happy, though. He doesn't look as though he's really hassling that Mercedes to make an error. Let's take a look at the start once again as they headed down towards the first turn. It was pretty good. It was pretty clean. Mikael Grenier holding on to the lead. A little bit of a challenge further back down the inside. But I was really worried about the Jutta Racing Audi right in the middle of the pack. And then Lisa Clark in the... Look at the Penin Ferrari, which is the golf-coloured machine. She looked as though she might have been in the wrong gear because she just didn't get any drive.
6: She bogged down, didn't it?
2: Yeah, and by the time you look at this shot, she is pretty much at the tail of the field. She's not been passed by the TCE cars, but she's been passed by everybody else. Perhaps just a little error there. Grenier and Sturm staying line astern at the head of the field, and that was the start of the race as Yannick Redan makes a mistake. Now, opportunity for Jake here. Mistake from the Mercedes. He's dipped his wheels into the gravel, and you've got a traffic bit of leisure to pass. Wasn't an opportunity, though, to get past there. You mentioned the idea of sort of attacking and defending at the same time. I imagine for someone like Jake, though, he's got such confidence in himself, he isn't really thinking about that Mercedes behind him. He knows who's in it. The team will have told him. And so possibly just literally focus on ahead and try and find a way past this red Mercedes. Here's Yannick just... chronic understeer and dipping his wheel into the gravel there. Was he put off by the Ligier? I think that's a poor excuse if he was trying to claim that with his lights flashing.
6: Yeah, but it's, I mean, Jake's background, I've just mentioned, is British touring cars to the point that he's been a touring car champion just two seasons ago, 2024. So we're talking about a battle here. British touring cars, it's more like outright war, because that's all over the place. You use that all the time. So this will be child's play to somebody like Jay. And I'm not putting him down on that, as in it's not even close combat at this page yet. So he'll be so, so used to that. So anybody equipped to do it will be the young man in that era motorsport Ferrari.
2: 0.6 of a second separate our leaders. Mikael Grenier, the Canadian, drafted in to the Get Speed Mercedes that we usually see Mauro Engel drive, but Engel doing DTM duty this weekend, so the Canadian coming for his first Creventic race outside of the Dubai 24 hours, and keeping Joel Sturm honest. 0.6 seconds. Those two have made a gap. That mainly thanks to the fact that Tim Heineman was stuffed up behind Pierre Keffer for the first couple of laps. That gap developed on the first couple of laps and has since stayed pretty much the same. In fact, Heineman's about 0.6 seconds faster on that last lap than these two, and there's no traffic around them. So clear track is helping the naked Ferrari in third position. It is staying that name, by the way, for the next 12 hours. Don't think you're going to change me on that one.
6: No, I'd agree with you on that one, Ben. So as we're approaching the first half hour complete, unbelievable, we're still less than a second, only just over half a second between the front two after nearly 30 minutes of racing. Bodes well, doesn't it?
2: I mean, we do have pro drivers across the field here. They are... I don't know, that was... No, the sync of the audio and vision that I'm watching is not correct. I was about to say, he got on the power so early through that.
6: I was thinking the same.
2: 3 seconds earlier because the delay.
6: Why is it not squirrely with that amount of power input? Yeah. It's throttling input, and that's why, because there's a delay.
2: There's a set of audio versus visual return to us. But ultimately, Joel Sturm still doing a lovely job here. Second gear through the Mercedes arena. Down towards the second left-hander, able to really crawl all over the curbs before, and that opens up the right-hander to then exit the arena. You saw the Mercedes not able to do the same thing ahead, or choosing not to do the same thing. And now we switch our attention back to the battle for fifth position. They've got another bit of traffic to contend with, and that looks like a GT3
6: car. Clark, Ferrari,
2: Lisa
6: isn't it?
2: Clark getting right in the way of Yannick Redan, who chooses to go right, can't go through. This is the opportunity for Jake, and Jake does go through thanks to a Ferrari. The Era Motorsports Ferrari taking that position and moving up to fifth spot. Now, Jake Hill, get your head down and scamper off. Do not let Yannick Redan get back past you, because I think you could say that Jake is the faster car. He just couldn't find a way through. And thankfully, traffic giving him a gift.
6: 100% there. And that was the move of experience. Saw the opportunity, and no sooner had he seen it than he'd taken advantage and got the job done and got the car placed in position where Redan had absolutely no option.
2: Let's have a look at that once again, because it was a little bit confusing. Yannick Redan going to the right-hand side, but Lisa then getting out of the way. She almost saw Jake, but didn't see the Mercedes.
6: Perfectly read by Hill there. He just went to the left-hand side on the basis that, you know, it's take the opportunity. You've got to go one of both sides. Redan tried to go to the right-hand side. That was then blocked because Lisa kept out of the way, but already that time had gone then already, and Jake was already through and got the opportunity done. So perfectly red bit of opportunity there for Jake Hill and the Era Motorsport Ferrari. He now starts to pull out a little bit already, but of course that now puts Steve Jans in the Get Speed car right behind Yannick Redan.
2: Yeah, interesting to see that Steve really is giving him a lot of hassle. Wasn't there when it was Jake ahead, but now fancies to get that Get Speed 286 car ahead of the Agit Redan Racing 93 Mercedes. Such a compliant and wonderful GT3 car to go racing as a gentleman driver. And Yannick, one of their stars at Red Ant Racing. Of course, Ajit Kumar, part of that lineup. We'll see him later on. There's Ayrton Red Ant as well. And Kobi De Bruyker is another fast pedaler. We always see that car right at the sharp end. A little bit more traffic to contend with for our leaders now as we catch the little Cayman GT4. We've got one Cayman in G. Oh! Thought Joel was just going to just pummel into the back of that Cayman there. It felt like he was holding on to the racing line, and so was Joel Sturm.
6: It's the age-old thing, though. As a faster driver, you say of your drivers in cars that are of a different speed, whether it be from experience or category class of the car, stay where you are. We will get round you. It is always the faster driver's responsibility to get round the slower car. The slower cars, however, if there's a huge gap between performance differential, i.e. GT3 there and a Cayman, those drivers tend to want to try and be gentlemen and get out of the way. In actual fact, as the faster driver coming through, you don't want them to do that. Stay where you are. The view is you've got your right to be on track as much as anybody else. We will get round you. But don't change direction. That's where complications happen. We nearly saw it there for Joel Sturm. Had to use a lot of exit curve to avoid that Cayman who was trying to be helpful. Don't try and be helpful. Stay where you are. We'll sort it out.
2: Confirmation there that the 910 of Seb Leger Racing, the second of their two cars, is out on circuit. Lionel Amarush is driving the car, the boss of Vortex. So great to have that car taking the start, and great to see Lionel in that lineup, which also includes Snowy. You messaged me about this one. It also includes Seb Leger, who will drive it. Juliet and Carlos Rivas, was moved on to the 888 car. So I wonder whether Carlos may now be in the 910 and not driving the 888.
6: Now, a little twitch there for our race leader, Mikael Grenier, in the GetSpeed Team PCX Mercedes, which had a little wobble, shall we say, a little falter coming out of on the exit curb of the corner 4 or 5 corners ago, and that just put Joel Sturm right in touch in the Proton Competition Porsche. He is now taking advantage of that by just flashing his lights constantly at Mikael Grenier in front, trying to get distract him, trying to put him off, but it's a really, really close battle. I mentioned at one point that it was only 25 minutes into the race and we had 0.6 of a second between them. Well, we're now just over half an hour in, and it's halved that gap. It's only 0.3 of a second between these two cars on that lap. Tim Heinemann is now only 2.2 seconds behind in third place, and Pierre Kaffer, that started second, is in fourth place. Now Joel Sturm once again getting right tucked up into the back of the rear wing of the Mercedes, coming out to the last corner onto the pit straight. Is he going to have a little look down the inside? He's certainly going to fill that Mercedes mirror with Porsche right behind him as much as he can. Is he going to look down the inside? I don't think so, but he's going to move across, just let him know he's there. Now Joel Sturm braking a little bit earlier there, I think, just to get out of that, to get a better run through the Mercedes arena. Very, very clever thinking and driving there, and that's exactly what I suspect. He's put Joel Sturm right in touch with Mikael Grenier for the lead of this race. Can't quite get it done on the first part through the big tight left-hander part of the Mercedes arena. He's close enough. Can he get a run on the outside now, and we get a run, clear run down the straight, left-hander downhill into the hairpin? Joel Sturm is fighting for this with just half an hour of this race, 6 hour race today, which is only one half of the full race, Ben.
2: I think he's probably looking in his mirrors, and he's got on his rear view mirror film camera, rear facing camera in his cockpit, an arrow, a green arrow saying there's a car behind you that my camera can see, because Tim Heinemann has taken chunks out of these two on the last couple of laps. And I imagine if you're Joel, you want to get past Mikael Grenier before Tim Heinemann starts making it hard for you. Because when you start putting yourself offline with a car behind you, that car fills the hole. And Tim Heinemann, as I said earlier, will be desperate to prove his worth against Joel Sturm. Two separate teams, same car, two very works drivers. But now the gap begins to grow again between Grenier and Sturm. It was a slow last lap, whether they had traffic or not. A 57.2 from the first two. As I say, Tim Heinemann taking a second out of the front two. So the gap now down to, well, about a second across the three of them.
6: Well, a few moments ago I mentioned that the strategy of this race is to be nice and calm and sensible and get to the end of the first 6 hours, and the real race is the 6 hours tomorrow. Well, that just proves I don't know what I'm talking about. We all knew that anyway, but nice to have it confirmed, because these three at the front are duking it out. 0.2 and 0.8 of a second between first, second, and second, and third. And Mercedes, Porsche it is. GetSpeed from Proton, from... my screen's just gone blank. Exactly the time I was reading it. How cool is that? There you go. From up to race.
2: By the way, Jake Hill, we saw pass and get himself into fifth position. He hasn't really got away from Yannick Redan. The gap's 1.2 seconds now, but they're pretty close to each other. And so this is why we're focusing on this lead battle, because this is very much the tightest battle on circuit right now.
6: So Tim Heineman now should be sitting here waiting for these two to give him the opportunity, make a mistake, run wide, do something. Let them focus on their battle and just be sitting there, just waiting, just watching, waiting, listening, learning. At the same time, watching what those two cars do, see where they're weak, where they're strong, where he can make maybe pounce. Joel Sturm car in second place should really be similar to specification and handling characteristics, but the leading car, Mikael Grenier, in the GetSpeed Mercedes, totally different front-engined car, will have different handling characteristics around the circuit. So Tim Heineman just sitting there and watching, a little bit of a gap opened out this time. It was, say, 0.6 from first to second last lap and 0.8 second to third. I think that's going to be a little bit different now, unless they close up again on the latter part of the circuit.
2: Well, I think they're going to catch a bit of traffic looking out my window. We've got a couple of GTX cars and a GT4 car not far ahead of these three, and this is going to make it a bit spicy. There are those three that I'm talking about. And they're going to have to try and clear those cleanly, otherwise we might, as we saw with Jake Hill and Yair Redon a bit earlier on, get a bit of spice added to it. We're also expecting pit stops relatively soon, I imagine. Usually they come before the hour, don't they, for the GT3 category cars. And
6: But a slight increase. That 0.6 has gone to 0.7 for Joel Sturm, so negligible. It's a tenth in it. Tim Heineman still 0.8. The traffic you mentioned there, though, Ben, I think that's going to come into play at the lower end of the circuit, down by the hairpin. They're going to catch those cars round about there, I would suggest. And therefore, if they don't get past and get them dealt with and dispatched by then they're going to have an issue coming up through Schumacher S through the really fast parts of the circuit, which we've seen already. So there's the first one. The race leader gets past the BMW, the GT, is that the GT4 car?
2: Yeah,
6: it's a GT4 Mercedes. Joel Sturm does exactly the same. The GT4 Mercedes, my apologies, BMW, right country, wrong brand, doing a great job actually there of keeping out of the way. That's no problem, and literally moving out of the way that clearly to allow the race leader through. That's a totally different thing.
2: But look how the gap has changed between Tim Heineman and Joel Sturm simply by sitting behind that BMW for one single corner. Now Tim has to go a little bit harder to get himself back onto the tail of Joel Sturm and to stumble across this traffic at the same time as him. Otherwise, you might find it's the wrong time, and now they're going to blast past the Ligier before they get to the flick left and right. The first two should clear that Ligier. No, they haven't. Okay, so an advantage here now, because this will really close things up. Ligier right in the way. You have to get past me. I'm not going to let you past. And look how Joel Sturm's closed right up to Grenier. Heineman's not going to have a problem with the Ligier. He catches him on the exit of the final turn. But that Mercedes has a little bit more legs than the Porsche down the main straight. And there may be now two or three car lengths between them as they break into turn number one. Joel, later on the brakes than the Mercedes. Hotter into the apex, but then loses it on the exit.
6: Ever-thinking professional drivers. Tim Heineman there took advantage of that back marker, as you called it, onto the pit straight, and had a little toe off that Ligier there. And Joel Sturm's got the job done. He's looking down the inside. That's more than a better curve. That was running over to the grass. I thought he'd got the job done there. He hadn't. He actually went across the grass to avoid hitting the Mercedes in front of him. There's a back marker between the pair of them now. That's going to play into Tim Heineman's hands, who's going to scoot up behind Sturm if he can. That Porsche then keeps out of the way. That has definitely lost Sturm some time, but put Heineman back in touch with Sturm. And this is an epic battle at the front of this for what should be, I suggested, a quiet six-hour race in readiness for tomorrow's six-hour race.
2: It was MM Racing's 992 Cup car that was caught at turn number three. I think the Mercedes was like, right, I'm going to work out how to get him on the exit. Opens the door, and Joel Sturm says, well, I'll put myself in there. And there was nearly quite a lot of contact between the two of them.
6: Yeah, Mikael Grenier, actually, you're quite right, opened the door, then said, no, I'm going to take my line anyway, which is entitled to do as a leading car. Unfortunately, Joel Sturm had committed at that point, and again, to avoid an incident, he just took to the grass, like, maybe not then, because grass is preferable to body contact.
2: But by going far, far, far to the left-hand side, was he trying to do a bit of a cutback to get more momentum out of the corner, knowing that the traffic was in the way? It was a weird line, but I think he was sort of planning two corners ahead.
6: Exactly, I think he was trying to find a way around that back marker in front and just say, where do I go? And unfortunately, Sturm took advantage of it. Grenier shut the door, quite rightly, perfectly entitled to do so, which just puts Term on the grass, which gave a little bit of a favour to Heinemann, who's brought him in much closer now to 0.4 of a second. So Term is now 1 second off Grenier in the lead. Tim Heinemann in third place is only 0.7, sorry, my apologies, 0.4 of a second off Jols Term in front. 1 second and half a second, effectively.
2: Let's go on board with Joel Stern and see how it looked from his point of view coming into turn number three. I mean, I get it from his point of view. Mercedes is hugging the left-hand side, right? Doors open. Thanks very much.
6: Good racing.
2: Good reaction.
6: Good reactions from both of them. Absolutely. Pro drivers. That's it.

0: had the third offence. Okay, so they've had their warning now, and the triple one is the Porsche Cayman that we've seen. Cesar Foncia is aboard that car right now. A little bit of gap developing and calming down between Grenier and Stern. We are going to be surely getting visitors to the pits in the next 10 minutes or so. Traffic approaching again. Another couple of cars, including another Ligier, for our leaders to get through. Perhaps before we get that, let's have a look at another replay. There is Grenier. What? Charles Sturm sliding over that big curb at the penultimate turn. And now that's maybe cooked his tyres a little bit, because Tim Heineman right onto the tail once more of the 73 Proton Porsche. Carla Velti is our pit reporter for the first part of this race. There's not much... Well, there's nobody to talk to, Carla, at the moment down there in terms of cars with you. But what's the mood like?
1: Have a camera with me. I am standing in the Proton competition box. They are watching the race, obviously. They are having lunch, so things seem very relaxed. But then we go into replays, like just a few seconds ago, with their car going almost off, and everyone is shaking their heads and they are getting more anxious and anxious, because they know that the fight out there is real. And as you mentioned earlier on, Ben, we will get closer to the first cars coming in for the first pit stops. So it is kind of a false calm situation here in the pit lane, because sooner or later things will get very hectic when cars start to come in.
0: You need to be aware of indigestion, Carlo, if they're only having lunch now before the first pit stop, because it's only going to be about 10 minutes away, and we wouldn't want any stitches during a first pit stop from our Proton team. They have managed to clear a couple of bits of traffic. Grenier has another 992 car to get past, and he got past them before the chicane. Joel Sturm catches the Chazelle competition during the chicane. That's going to help Tim Heineman, but Heineman catches the 992 on the exit of the final turn, so can't quite get the drive off the turn. Swings and roundabouts as they carve their way through some of our 992 category cars, and it's going to get harder and harder as we get to the sharp end of the 992 category. Heineman down the inside of the Chazelle car at the first turn. A good indication, actually, of how the GT3 and the 992 Porsches compare. I mean, the 992 car looks positively tiny in comparison to the GT3 car when you see them going down the main straight here. But similar in terms of top speed. It was only under brakes where Heineman was able to get himself down the inside. Now, next one is the front-wheel drive Cupra. We've got two of them. One's a little bit older than the other. We'll certainly send one of our pit reporters down to Asbez to get a profile on how old. I want to know how old the 102 car is. That's the mission for either Sarah or Carla at some point. It's definitely not for now, because it's far too much fun happening on track. Looking up ahead, yeah, another couple of bits of traffic to contend with. The Cayman gets in the way of the Mercedes, so Grenier's going to have to take his foot off the throttle. And again, Joel Sturm catches the Cayman in the wrong part of the circuit, has to back out of it. That's going to help Heineman again. There is the Viper Nissa Mercedes. Now, while we're looking at them down in 10th position, he's got the Aston Martin still behind him, flashing the lights on the GT4. Ooh, no. Do not dip your wheel into the dirt and then try and press brake. Does not work. He was very lucky to get away with that, actually. Didn't even lose a position. But interesting to see as the air and the circuit heat up. There's plenty of it, little errors going on out there. It's certainly not as plain sailing and as simple as we saw at Paul Ricard in the first stint of that race. And I do think the parameters of this circuit are rapidly changing. I was thinking about this from our prototype category races that we had earlier on. You know, started the day in a 12 degrees, 13 degrees air temperature. Track would have been in its 20s, and now

0: It's certainly in its 40s. Joel having to go around the long way around the RPM Racing 992. That was easier for Tim Heiminen to get past, that's for sure. Still not quite close enough, though, to actually affect the positions of our top three, and seems to be starting to play better for the Mercedes, doesn't it? 1.3 seconds the gap now between Grenier and Sturm. Into the Dunlop curve. What's that? Two car lengths between the Proton and the up two race Porsches. Mercedes on his flashes again at the top of the hill, halfway round the lap. This time a Seb Lejeune Porsche in front of him. That's going to be Lionel Amarouche, I imagine. And Amarouche, with years of experience in the Vortex, will know how to deal with these cars scrabbling around behind him. Mercedes has cleared him because he's now catching them at a different corner. Such is the gap at the end of this stint for Grenier over Sturm. We have to make notes of the pit stops that are going to be coming up just to keep an eye on the strategy, because we've not had any code 60 so far. Clean green running. And coming out the final turn, Sturm is going to struggle to get past Carlos Rivas here. It's saying Rivas, actually, on the... Is it saying Rivas? It is saying Rivas on the windscreen. So, yeah, that is actually the 888 car. Sorry, not Lionel Amarouche, but the leading Seb Lejeune car, which is sitting third in 992. So they clear that one. Three more 992s to get past, and they're the three fastest ones. Rick Broekers, Martin Rump, and James Kellett. There's gaps between them. Remember, we saw them really locked together at the start of the race. Well, there's about 5 seconds separating Kellett from Rump, and then another five between Rump and Broekers. So it won't be as though these leaders get on top of it and disturb a big fight. It should be a lot easier to clear. But maybe they will have to be visiting the pits beforehand. First pit stops are already happening. A reminder that we have the fuel bays here at the Nürburgring, and they are before the pit lane itself. Sometimes we have the fuel bays after, so you do tyres first, then fuel. But here we do fuel and then tyres. And so it is where at the Nürburgring 24 hours the alternative fuels are used. So there's a little area of sort of a little bus stop, really, of the pit lane where all the alternative fuel competitors fuel up. And the first visitor to the pit lane now is Kia Racing and the Ligier GS2 RS. Let's go down to Carla.
1: Exactly. And what we do see right now is definitely tire change, definitely a driver change. So we have Adrian coming out of the car and Kevin getting in of the car. Important to know there, those are the only two drivers. So they will swap more often than others, I would believe, because they just need to make sure that they stay fit and ready during the full 12 hours over the course of today and tomorrow. Other than that, this pit stop seems very calm, very collected. We have one engineer actually connecting his laptop to the car. This is mainly to get quick information about the status of the car. Remember earlier on the grid, I did have a conversation with Adrian speaking about what the challenges are, because it's the first time for them with that car on this track. So gathering as much information as possible about the car is exactly what they need. So Adrian out, Kevin in, and in a few seconds, you will probably hear through my mic the car turning on, struggling a little bit. Hold on. There we go. Car is on, lollipop is up, and Kevin is out.
0: Great stuff. Thanks, Carla. Good to get our first pit visitor out the way, gives us an opportunity to understand exactly how long it takes, which is quite a long time, because they spend a long time in the fuel area, 20 kilometers an hour in the fuel bay area, but it actually is very, very short, a fuel bay area. And then the pit lane itself, 40 kilometers an hour, so quite slow. And then the pit stop and the service itself for the Ligier will be different to the GT3 cars. You may have noticed that I've been talking quite a lot on my own for the last 5-10 minutes. Peter Snowden has sent himself for lunch, very important, and been replaced in the commentary box by Simon Hill. Thank you so much for helping us out, Simon, because we've been talking since 9 o'clock this morning, so I've nearly run out of words already.
2: We've got a bit more talking to do, haven't you, Ben? So I know the feeling. I had the same at Spa. Myself and Johnny were looking after the comms at Spa, and we did that all on our own, and it was a long, long day, especially with the cold. But anyway, nothing cold about the racing action, is there? A bit of a cliche, I know, but this is a slow-moving Ligier there. But this battle, this inter-Porsche battle, is very, very interesting. Sturm, of course, we know, has been in this championship regularly with the... the Ligier has stopped.
0: Ah.
2: So we had this at Rickard with the Ligier being a little bit up and down. I know it's Keogh Racing running the car as opposed to the not only motorsport car that we also see. So interesting to see what... whether it's a control or delete job, do you reckon, Ben?
0: Well, as you well know, teams will be watching that very, very closely, because if that becomes a code 60, this is a wonderful window to get in and try and make a pit stop. And I can see activity in the fueling area, people standing up, getting themselves ready. They want to get to the fuel bays, but the Ligier moving again. We go back to green flag, and so it's a bit stand down again. We don't need to take advantage of this code 60.
2: Yes, currently showing us no teams and drivers in the fuel area at this precise moment. So
0: right out our window.
2: Yes, it's over the other side. Just going back to this battle here, it's going to be interesting because one of the characteristics of the circuit here is it appears to have relatively long straights, but in a GT3 car especially, they get gobbled up very quickly. And there isn't really a lot of time for the driver. So in this case, in Heinemann's case, sitting there in the aero wash of Joel Sturm's car, not a lot of time for him to get a bit of breathing space to allow those front tyres to stop hurting so much. Because what will be happening is, because he's not in clear air, he's going to be getting a little bit more tyre temp, because he's going to get more understeer, because the front of the car isn't working as well. And as a result, that's going to make it proportionally harder for him to really use any performance advantage he may have, both as a driver and as a car. Now, you would obviously look at the two Porsches and think, well, they must be pretty much equally matched. But obviously, as we know all too well with GT racing, there's lots of different ways of going about setting the car up based on who's driving it. Because obviously, the interesting thing is, if you look at the top five cars, they've got their quickest drivers in them at the moment. Little bit of an argument whether maybe Benji Pack is quicker than Grenier, but you get my point, is that they're pretty much there talking to quick drivers. Kellett now absolutely pushing like crazy, as we know James will.
0: He's just lost a position to Lutz Obermann, who's come past after spending quite a lot of time getting through these leading three 992 category cars. So Obermann now clear of all of the 992s. He's left Garcia in the Continental Racing Audi behind, and actually Garcia still has got three 992s to get through and is nowhere near making that happen. So it's taken a while, and I think Obermann will be frustrated that he's lost that much time in doing so. But now up to 13th position and about 17 seconds behind the Haas RT BMW. Up in ahead. There's the other Ligier. We saw one of them, the RS, grinding to a halt. This is an R, and Carla has news on the RS that was stopped on the side of the circuit.
1: Exactly. The Ligier run by Keogh Racing that just stopped on the track apparently stopped because of the gearbox issues, downshifting, if I got that information right. And Simon, it kind of sounds like a deja vu, doesn't it? Because the Ligier seem to have a weak point when it comes to that, because those were problems we did see at Paul Ricard as well. He did do a little reset of the car, and after that all the problems seem to have disappeared. But let's keep an eye on that, because if anything is as similar as to Paul Ricard, then we might see continuous problems, but I hope not, of course.
2: Yeah, good point, Carla. We've saw the Ligier have some real dramas, and in the end of a very spectacular end to its race after there was only the two cars in the TCX class at Paul Ricard, that and the Asbest Seat, and they both had so many dramas that it was literally, was anyone going to finish? In the end, the Asbest Seat was the one that lasted. Ligier ended up in a conflagration, I like that word, which was awful shame for them, because they'd worked so hard and unfortunately didn't finish the race. But now it looks like the battle at the front is now a three-way battle properly. Sturm only 1.4 behind our leader, Grenier, with Heinemann a further 0.7 behind. Then there's a big gap of 14 seconds to Pierre Kaffer, who is being closed in on gradually by the Ferrari of Era Motorsport. And then just behind that, Steve Jans now ahead of Yannick Redant with Mikel Asko in the ARC Lamborghini. And then Alex Prince and Dominic Ang rounding out the top 10.
0: What is going on here? Well, he was facing the wrong direction, was the 71, so he's had a little spin of clear air for Lutz Obermann. Finally cleared all those 992 cars. He's had a spin, and now he's dropped behind Kellett and Rump again. So he's got to do that all over again.
2: Yeah, just as their leaders start to bear down, you can see this could be a factor, because they're going to be watching each other. Lutz Obermann, as we can see, is having a fairly spectacular start to his race, to say the least. And then now he's going to be closing down, being closed down by the three quickest drivers on the circuit at the moment. So.
0: And this must be a really frustrating thing as a GT3 driver. You've got a car that ultimately over a lap is clearly faster than a 992, but it's only faster in portions, and particularly the portions where overtaking is really hard. So to try and make a move and clear a 992 car and not be compromised lap after lap actually is not as easy as logic suggests.
2: Totally agree, and I think this is going to be a factor as the race unfolds. Obviously, as we get further and further into the race, the quickest GT3 cars are going to be lapping the quickest Carrera Cup cars, 992 cars. So then you've got the sort of immovable force and irresistible force and movable object scenario, where the very quicks, the James Kellett's, the Martin Rumps, the Rick Breuker's type drivers in the 992s will be caught by the quickest GT3 cars, and there are going to be places where it's such a small difference in terms of what you can do. It's going to require an awful lot of a very, very well-timed moves being done by the GT3 cars and awareness of the 992s to know that they're coming. Otherwise, you could easily see that change in the face of the race. You saw a little bit earlier when Lisa Clark was being lapped, how that caused a change of position. And that's another GT3 car, so even more so when the Carrera Cup cars come through. So it's a really important point you've made there, Ben. I totally agree with you. Ligier is moving again, which is good news.
0: I'm being caught by Dominic Ang in the Viper Nissan Racing Mercedes, who continues to have Olivier Campos in company. Those two battling over 10th position, as they have done since the beginning of the race. They are actually 7.5 seconds back from Hoffer Racing, who is the next car up the road, with Alex Prince in 9th. But they've been together like this since the start, and nothing really has changed. Two very, very different types of GT3 car. Yes, they have the engines in front of the driver, but the Aston Martin, one of the newest GT3 homologations, whereas Mercedes, one of the oldest that you can still have and race. The only elder one is the Audi. Jake Hill on board with him as he looks down the inside to, don't get excited, Ben, it is a Lappery. That is the Continental Racing Simpson motorsport car. Now, I think there's a story there for Carla to find out about, because I'm pretty sure that that car did not start the race where it should have done, and it may have been an issue at Scrutineering that caused that car to be dropped to the tail of the GT3 field.
2: It was definitely a message on the timing screen at the end of qualifying yesterday, and 69 was one of the cars that team manager report to race control message.
0: And when we left the circuit about 7:30, it was still in Scrutineering with lots of bits of car beside it. So
2: I've never really noticed so many different regs that obviously the teams have to be very mindful of. And what the Creventic organisation, who run the championship, do so very well is they're very mindful of the nature of the series as being, you know, very professional. Some incredibly professional, high-level teams and drivers that are running in it in all of the classes. But also it's because it's not a World Endurance Championship or an IMSA or a GT World Championship. Look at the amount of gravel that was on the road there, Ben, changing the subject.
0: I was scared because the Mercedes had to take to the gravel to get round that BMW, and all of a sudden, I mean, he would have heard the gravel rattling around the metal body, but I just feared at such a high-speed part of the circuit, you go round the outside on gravel there, pick up a massive amount of understeer, and suddenly you're off the circuit on the outside. We saw Martin Rump have a few issues there already, and Stephen Yan's doing a good job not to have too many problems there.
2: Yeah, and if you look at someone like Steve Yance, who's a very, very good driver, but he's also, you know, the quickest guys in that car, you know, probably Tanner Harvey and Patrick Liddy, certainly Patrick Liddy, must compliment them on their spectacular Stars and Stripes race suits that the two American drivers are wearing. If we get a chance later on, we'll see maybe Carla when the drivers are down there. They were proudly marching down the pit lane in these wonderfully Stars and Stripes suits with a Stars and Stripes flag around their shoulders, celebrating 4th of July. As, in fact, there's a huge American flag up in Era Motorsport as well, of course, an American registered team. So happy 4th of July to our American friends watching.
0: Very good point, Simon. Completely passed me by, having woken up very early in the morning and just...
2: Not knowing which day of the week it was. Welcome to my world. That's me all over.
0: We were definitely sure that it was Saturday yesterday, after a full day of action.
2: It definitely kept you busy. So, yeah, interesting now you see the Aston is a real interesting car for me, certainly in the hands of or being run by the E2P crew, because it has... There's times when it looks like it's going to be right in the mix, and other times it seems to be nowhere near as competitive as you. Oh, is there a bit of contact? I think maybe just got side on side with Dominic Ang. That could have been. I'm not quite sure. Yeah, that's exactly where they got into each other.
0: Classic place to do that, though, isn't it? Where the circuit goes hard left and hard right. There's a couple of different racing lines, as we saw earlier on with Mercedes. And sometimes it sort of draws the two cars together. So here we go. Ang's gone wide, open the door. The Aston Martin's trying to come through, and then obviously understeered into the side of him.
2: Yeah.
0: Hopefully not too that much damage there.
2: That certainly looked like a misunderstanding rather than any kind of, you know, Oliver Campos trying to push his way through or anything like that. But, we've been watching with interest what's been going on with our Ligier friends, and our lovely friend Carla Velti has got an update for us.
1: I literally just grabbed him. He's all confused why I'm talking to you. Hi, it's very nice to meet you, but I would have liked to meet you under different circumstances. What's going on?
3: We've got some engine problems we need to diagnose. So,
1: car coming in for now, and we'll see how we can fix it. Okay. Well, you've heard it here first. And while this Ligier from the Kio Racing team is coming in, I did see that the Proton Competition team, the mechanics have the helmets on, and the Gatsby team, the mechanics have the helmets on as well. So action will start really, really soon down here.
0: Average lap pace from the Mercedes at the head of the field, a 56.8 over the last 27 laps. Average lap pace for the Proton Porsche behind, a 56.8. And then average lap time for the third place Porsche. Have a guess, Simon.
2: Is it 56.8 by any chance?
0: 56.8. That is the consistency and the difference between our top three. They are being locked horns throughout the whole stint. They're still covering the same part of the racetrack. They're still trying to get through the traffic as they now get to the point where they get to the leader of the 992 category.
2: Well, this is going to very graphically demonstrate. So we've got the quickest guy in a 992 and the quickest car driver in the GT3 category on track, side by side. Now, Kellett is such a pro, I wouldn't be at all surprised that he will have instantly noticed that the cars are catching, and they've caught him at a perfect place. They've caught him just as they get onto the start of the straight.
0: Well, because the car's just as fast along the straight line.
2: Yeah, but they'll be able to think it, position itself so he can send it down the inside into one, I would suggest, like that. So that's basically where you can trust a driver like Kellett. If I was Grenier doing that on a driver I wasn't sure about, I would have had my reservations as to whether that would have been a risk worth taking at this stage of the race or at any stage of the race. And look at this now, Sturm having to think, can I find a way around? Is he going to do around the outside? Yes, he does. I think you still just about see in the left-hand mirror. Was there a little a touch there? It looked like whether it was just on the curb.
0: That didn't feel nice. It didn't feel easy at all for Joel Sturm.
2: But I
0: don't know whether there was a little bit of confusion there, but once again, Sturm relying upon the car in front to get out of the way rather than him getting around the slower car. And that felt like he was being sort of almost pushed offline on the exit of turn two.
2: Yeah, and again, you know, obviously the driver in the 992, James Kellett, is trying to protect his race as well.
0: Yeah,
2: you know,
0: right.
2: They're absolutely in the hunt at this early stage, of course, with a lot of racing to go, lots of tactics to be played out, but they're in a very good position to use their pro driver to advantage. I spoke to James on the grid at Paul Ricard last time, and he was explaining to me that the plan there was, as you know, with qualifying, the rules are now that you use a different set of tyres for each of the three 15-minute sessions. And the team had decided to use those tyres, the ones that have been used in qualifying, for the other drivers and save the new tyres for James when he jumped in. The logic being is that if you've got the quickest driver with a brand new set of tyres, you're obviously going to have, that will be the fastest that car will go and maximise the performance of James in the car. And they also kept him back till late on Saturday and then did more of his running on Sunday. So this is the other key thing. I heard you and Peter talking about how Pellin Racing are using Lisa Clark at this stage, at this early stage of the race, to use her drive time. As we know, the drive time is you know, dependent on the grade of the driver. And Lisa is obviously being used at the moment so they can get as much driving done early on in the race. Then they have a clearer picture of how they can use their other drivers to potentially focus a little bit more on performance. As we see, oh, that was close, the lappery going on as Nick Johnson in the most distinctive of all of the Porsches, I think, the Krohn Racing car. We've spoken about this before, haven't we, Ben, about that evoking memories of Ferrari F430s and such like at Le Mans back in the day with Tracy and Nick and some other fabulous drivers.
0: Just to clarify, as we were touching on Lisa Clark, she is the AM driver in a pro lineup, so she has to do a sixth of the 12 hours, which is two, is it not?
2: Yes, I think you're right, 2 hours.
0: Two hours. So that's probably not going to do a double stint. I mean, they'll be asking too much, but maybe they'll get her back in the first part of this race, having maybe cycled with somebody like, well, they've got interesting options because, of course, they've got Kyle Marcelli. They've also got Jeff Westphal in that car and Massimo Perina. So they've got two pros and a semi-pro to absorb any time lost from Lisa Clark, who is not only at the tail of the GT3 field, she is also at the tail of the 992 field, and Jeff actually is now in the car. So Jeff Westphal taking over from Lisa Clark, having pitted, so ignore where I said they are on track because it is not representative. We've had our first pit visitor, and also both VJs are in the pit. So that's interesting. They've actually just done 1 hour and then got Lisa out of the car. So even if we can see all these GT3 cars able to last longer than an hour, they have chosen to get Lisa out on the hour.
2: Yeah, we've been riding on board with Nick Johnson for a little while, watching the back of the Seb Lejeune car of Carlos Rivas. So this is a battle for fourth position in the 992 class, but also a battle for second in the AM category of the 992s. So, you know, we know that's going to be an interesting battle. The leading car in that, the James Kellett car that we've been talking about, that's the bright day-glow yellow car that's being run by HRT Performance, that is also leading the AM class as well as leading overall. Then leading in the main class is Martin Rumpf in Mulner Motorsport, and second in that class is Rick Brikers. That's fairly standard. That's what we expect to see, really, isn't it? So, yeah, we're watching Nick now getting a very, very good run at Rivas. Is he going to think about a send down the inside? Rivas looks like he's got that covered. Johnson knows such a lot of experience, such a talented driver. The a US domiciled Swede. He's been very much a partner of Tracy Krohn for forever, as long as I can remember. It's been Jonsson has been the pro driver with Tracy. I think they've got such an incredible partnership, friendship, whatever we want to call it, as the Hofer Racing car. Now this is a good example once again of what you were saying, Ben. 2992's battling Hofer Racing, trying to find, with Alex Prince on board, trying to find a safe way through without taking too many risks, and I think he's just got the overlap there on Nick Jonsson. And again, if you know you've got a Nick Jonsson or a James Kellett or a Martin Rump in the car you're lapping, you feel a lot more confident than some of the other drivers who perhaps you're not as familiar with or perhaps less experienced that may not read the situation as well. So Mikael Grenier in for fuel now. Just noticed looking out of our window and looking at our timing screen, which promotes Sturm and Heinemann up into first and second place. And Kaffer third. That will put the ERA car up into fourth. And Jan's fifth, I think, just assuming that they don't come in as well. So that has changed. You know, Jake in the Ferrari just gone past, or not gone past, but stayed on track, so obviously gets promoted as a result of Grenier taking fuel. And that's the first of the leaders to jump, if you want to call it that, with looking at just over an hour done. I think you can probably run, because we've run green the whole way, which is obviously a big difference as well.
0: Is that a surprise that they would be the ones to come in earliest?
2: Well, go back to your point about how Pellin are using Lisa Clark. We'll watch with interest to see which drivers on board. Do they go for example, Benjamin Pack, who's super fast, or do they put Boisson, who's very good, but not as fast as Grenier and Pack, or do they use up some drive time for Patrick Charlet, who's their AM driver, who's significantly different pace-wise to the others? That could be the logic they're using. The other car that's in fuel at the moment of the GT3s is the ASC Bratislava Lambo of Zadina Michalasko. So see who comes out when that car reappears.
0: Following the two Porsches on circuit, will they blink and come into the pits next time? Can't quite see the dashboards from our onboard cameras here. In the world of SRO, you can read their fuel numbers and things like that, so you know when they're coming in. And Heinemann does something different to Sturm. I think I mentioned it in the prototype cup race. Never follow the guy you've been following into the pits. Try and do something a little bit different. And there is, so pit lane speed limit goes all the way down to 40 and then to 20 straight away. So it's a real attack of the fuel area. And one lap later for the number 88. He comes in to the fueling area and finds that the Mercedes is still in there. It's taking that long to get a full tank of fuel.
2: Yeah, I mean, you know, let's be honest, that was obviously the logic they're doing is that we're going to stop under green. The advantage of that is that we can get the full allocation of fuel in. And just for clarity's sake, you know, one of the ways that the balance of performance is applied in this championship is on occasions it will be to do with the fuel flow rate and the maximum amount of fuel that's permitted. None of the GT3 cars will fill the tank up completely. The regulations won't allow that. They'll go usually to about 110, somewhere between 100 and 120 litres, depending on, sorry, 105, 100, get the words out a minute, 100 to about 115 litres, depending on which car it is. So that's a factor as well. The Mercedes, as all the cars have, had some changes to the balance of performance. One of the key things is that the air restrictor, as Jonsson now gets his nose down the inside into the final turn, the air restrictor on the Mercedes has been reduced in size, which means in theory it's got a little bit less power. Lots of the other cars have had changes as well within that. Obviously, some of the GT3s are normally aspirated, some are turbo, so that's a factor as well as to how they adjust it. Sometimes they'll do it with air restrictor, sometimes they'll do it on turbo boost pressure. And what it means at the moment is that the status as we stand is that it's Sturm, Kaffer, Hill, Jans, Redan and Prince as we watch the Get Speed guys in action.
1: Pit stop, which was almost perfect. Left rear wheel. It took them a quite bit longer to get that wheel tightened up. Sorry, just was a little bit scrambling for words there. That was the only thing, but the driver change was not done anyway, so that didn't interfere at all with the time spent in the pit lane. Mick Grenier just hopped out of the car. Jordan Boisson is in now, and I will try to find Mick as soon as possible because I definitely want to have a word with the man who started on P1 and still is on P1, or better yet, headed over the car in P1.
0: So that was a full service, was it? Change of tyres as well as fuel. Which means that they can't get the Michelin tyre to run a second stint.
2: I think it's more that, talking to some of the teams, it's more that, that because of the nature of this, like I said, this left-right sweep, the time that they're going to gain from having a new set where you can, or a nearly new set, maybe one of the ones you've used in qualifying, is significant versus the stop. And if you're making a stop under green, I think there's also an element of that where you may as well maximise that strategy by putting whichever driver in. They have actually gone to Jordan Boisson as the replacement driver for Mick Grenier. That's dropped them obviously quite a long way down the order. Also notice that Pierre Caffer in the car that was running P2 before the fuel stop has now come in, which means it is still Sturm at the head of the pack, ahead of the Era Motorsport Ferrari, then Steve Yance in third in the other GetSpeed car, ahead of Yannick Redan, Alex Prince, Dominic Ang. Here's your top six in GT3. Obviously the Porsches, and we still, this battle just keeps going on and on, doesn't it? The Porsches can run a lot longer, so we will likely see them out for a little bit longer before they come back in to do fuel and possibly a full service.
0: So it's 4 minutes and 13 seconds, a complete service for the Mercedes, and note that down on your pen and paper if you are following this race closely. We'll have a look to see what anyone else is doing, but interestingly, the fact that the 73 are able to go two laps longer than at the moment as well than the Mercedes. Let's go back down to Carlo, who has that Mercedes Pro driver, Mikael Grenier.
1: Mick, you look sweaty. How hard was it out there?
4: It was not too bad. The car initially was very good. And then, as I told you yesterday, the Porsche are quite quick, so seems like in the middle of the stint they had a bit less deck than us. Then at the end we could recover. Obviously, with the traffic, it's like sometimes you gain, sometimes you lose. But it's early in the race. Car is running well. I think we have to improve the understeer a bit and the tire deck, but should be fine.
1: Now, I saw you doing these movements when you spoke to someone earlier, just when you got out of the car. So how hard is it with the understeer, really? Is it something where you say problematic, or is it just something that is you need to handle it as you go? Well, this stuff.
4: Yeah, I mean, in some corners we're lacking some rear, and some corners we have too much understeer, and it's also different left and right. So on this side, hopefully everything is fine, but I think it should be all right. I think now we go for double or triple stint with the bronze to try to get them some drive time done, and then we'll see later.
1: Fantastic. Sounds like a good setup. Cool down, and I'll speak to you later.
4: Thank you.
0: Interesting to note that the Mercedes gaining 26 seconds over the Porsche in the pits. That much slower up to race, in the full pit stop from start to finish over the Mercedes. So a big gap has been created. We have to look quite a long way down the running order to find those cars since the pit stop. Up to race down in 17th, maybe even further down. Waiting to see the driver ID update on that car, unless they didn't change the driver. But considering the pit stop was so much slower, I think they probably would have done.
2: Yeah, I don't know, it's still showing as Heinemann on an outlap now, so the driver ID would have changed once they crossed the pit lane exit. It's based on obviously the ID in the driver's helmet, which all, you know, the when the radio's plugged in. So Sturm now still staying out, which is interesting. There's now a Porsche, a Ferrari, and two Mercedes at the head of the pack that have all done a significant amount of laps more. I mean, a good four laps more on fuel than certainly when the GetSpeed car first came in. And yeah, very interesting to see how these strategies start to play out. Now the Ferrari is in, just noticed that the GetSpeed car of Steve Yance driven GetSpeed car that was running on track came in a lap ago, and now Jake Hill is in the Era Motorsport. Probably going to be a driver change to Dwight Merriman, I would suggest, with that team. That's usually the way that strategy will pay out.
0: So Santillon Junior team, as this battle continues to rage on, and they really are going at it. They've still got a bit of time before they're due into the pits, although actually James Kellett brings his car, the leading 992, in. Nick Johnsen still trying to find a way past Rivas. That was his last attempt because he brings his car in. 4:42 for the Audi. So that suggests to me that the pit stops are more likely to be a 4:40s, and the Mercedes didn't short fill. It didn't need to spend as much time in the fuel area because it had fuel in it already. So they came in early. And maybe that was because of the understeer that Grenier was describing.
2: Yeah, it is a really interesting tactic, isn't it? Now you can see, let's watch with interest, is there a driver change going on, or is the get speed car staying with Jantz in the car? I wouldn't be too surprised to see Jantz coming in. Oh, what's going on here? 73, there's a Sturm car that was the leader. Look, he comes in. What's going on here, Ben?
0: Okay.
2: That's absolutely maximum your pit lane entry speed, isn't it?
0: Wow. Full commitment through the unlimited part of the pit lane. And we can see Dwight Merriman getting ready for ERA. May have a bit of a wait because they're now in the fuel area and they've been there for a while.
2: So what are we looking at in terms of a fast full service? About just over 4 minutes, isn't it?
0: I think the Mercedes was a false number. I think the Mercedes didn't need to take as much fuel, so therefore saved half a minute in the fuel area, because the other two, the Audi and the Porsche, have similar times.
2: Yeah.
0: So it's more like 4 minutes and 45 seconds in total.
2: Okay. Yeah, I'm going to start watching that. I think once we've done two or three similar stops, we'll get a bit more of a spread of what's actually a really representative one. Every circuit we go to, you know, although we have the same principle as the James Kellett Porsche comes down the pit lane, is that going to still be him on board? Is he coming in to get a service?
0: He
2: is coming in for a service, full service rather. Driver ready to go. Can't quite see who that is. I've got a feeling it. Have a little guess at this one. I've lost where we are on the list. Oh, where's he gone? Hope for Racing, Seb Lejeune. Yeah, I think it might be Jonathan jumping on board that car, as we see the Ferrari coming down the pit lane now, or the Era Ferrari specifically, because we've got two this weekend. About to be stopped with, I would suggest, tyres and a Dwight on board, a Dwight Merriman jumping on board.
0: Yeah, so all of that time between the difference between the Mercedes, Audi and Porsche was all done in the fuel area. So Mercedes came in early. They did not maximise that first stint. Why? Not sure. But choosing to bring the car in early and make a shorter fuel stop that's going to artificially put them at the head of the field by quite a distance, I would imagine, because everyone else servicing the car to their fullest, meaning a pit stop that is nearly half a minute longer. We're still waiting on the numbers for the 73, because Joel Stern is still fueling his car. We are just going to finish up the pit stop for the ERA Motorsport, and they're in 4 minutes 40 at the moment. Should be leaving pits any moment now. And yeah, a 4 minutes 41. So 4 minutes 40 is about the number you want to be aiming for a proper full service pit stop, as the 73 now comes into pit lane to service, and Joel Stern gets out. There he is.
2: Stern getting out, and I think that could be Dreschler getting on board. Can't quite see properly, but quite often they tend to run Constantin either at the start or very early on in the race. A slightly different tactic. Obviously, our reigning champions, Proton Competition, in the GT3 category from 2025, and have had a bit of an up and down year. They've had a couple of mechanical issues earlier in the year. If you remember, they had a DNF at Mugello. But the car's always very strong, especially when it's had people like Klaus Backler on board and now Joel Sturm. So just watching to see who's coming back out now and where the driver changes have occurred. Still Yannick Redan and Alex Prince on track, or Prince now in for fuel. But Redan has done a huge amount of time. We're riding on board with Dwight Merriman now on board. Did a very good job in qualifying yesterday. He'd had a little minor off in free practice. And there was a concern the team were like, you know, might have kind of broken his rhythm a little bit. But in fact, in qualifying, he got into the 158s, which was comfortably the quickest he got. I know, of course, it's qualifying spec, but significantly quicker pro rata than he'd gone. So a great job by Dwyer. And down in the pit lane, I think we have Carla. But before we do, we have a little replay of what happened on track in a second. And there we see it.
0: And that red camel?
2: It is a red camel's car.
0: Going grass tracking.
2: Yep, a 909
0: on the final turn. Just a bit too hot through the chicane. And it has to take to the grass. That's Rick Broekers right at the end of his stint. This lap now is in pit lane. So that was his last push attempt. Interestingly, Joel Sturm making the full service at 4 minutes and 13 seconds. That's the same time as the Mercedes. They are way faster in the fuel area than up to race. So have they short-filled that Proton Competition Porsche for this session? Let's go down to Carla and find out.
1: Joel, you as a German, I need to say, Menschenskind, what did you do out there? I need to do two checks. First of all, how's your heart rate? You okay?
4: Yeah, I think it was a pretty tough stint. We were struggling a bit with the balance for the whole stint, so it wasn't for sure the easiest job today, but yeah, I tried to do my best. We switched to fuel safe mode quite early in the race because we could see that we just didn't have the pace. So yeah, I did give it all, but I don't know if it's enough or not, but for sure it was a really tough stint.
1: Well, for sure for us, it looked entertaining and absolutely crazy. What just happened when you came into the pit lane there? That was the closest call I've seen in any pit lane, I think, ever that I've worked in.
4: Yeah, I think it was for Porsche. So, yeah, it was close, but we need to do it because every tenth counts, so, yeah.
1: Well, it is close until it's too close, right? But you did really well. You gave us a good show. We have Dressler now in the car. Is that correct?
4: Yeah, Consi's now in the car doing a single stint. So let's hope for the best.
1: Fantastic. Thank you very much for providing us with that fantastic driving. I'll speak to you later.
4: Thank you.
0: Yeah, if Carla had asked about why they short-filled, you'd never got a straight answer anyway. 56 seconds in the fuel bay, playing 1 minute and 13 for up to race. So I think we're going to see this blue and orange Porsche in pits earlier next time round. He's got the Mercedes, by the way, breathing down his neck. So we've still got a battle for the lead, and it's still the same two cars. Dressler and Boisson, 1.4 seconds separating them. Slower cars ahead as well for Constantin Dressler here, which will not help him whatsoever in defending the Mercedes. He has to go around the outside of the RPM Racing 992 category car. And Tim Heineman did stay aboard the 88 Porsche, but they are 13 seconds back now. And I think we're just going to get a couple more cars back out on circuit. And then we pretty much have the running order after one full set of stops, because even the 992s are pitting at a similar time. On board with Jordan Boisson in this Get Speed Mercedes. Getting gravel kicked up into the windscreen from the Porsche ahead. Constantin Dressler trying to get into his rhythm, but being disturbed by the 992s, being disturbed by the ever-present Mercedes in his wing mirrors. And there's a BMW to catch as well. Great to have, by the way, a M4 GT3 car in the field. We rarely see them. Oh, there's a twitch from Dressler into the first turn. He's missed his apex, but he's sucked Boisson along with him. And they both run wide in the end.
2: Yeah, and these two are fairly evenly matched driving-wise. Dressler and Boisson are sort of, I guess, if you look within the team, I'd say they're probably, in the case of Boisson, would be the third quickest of the four. And Dressler is probably second or third. No, I'd say third, probably behind Manuel Lauck, who would be slightly quicker. So they're probably the sort of similar rated drivers in terms of performance. And once again, we go back to what we seem to see an awful lot, which is a battle between a Mercedes and a Porsche in this category of racing. It seems to be an ever-present. Ayrton Redan on an outlap, so he's doing a double stint. He was in the car, obviously. Oh, no, was it Yannick earlier? It was Yannick earlier, wasn't it? My apologies. So we had driver changes, except Jans and Heineman have both stayed on board, but in the majority of the other stops, we've seen a driver change. So currently it will be Constantin Dressler leading in the Proton car. We think we know why. don't we, Ben? Which is because of the short stop for fuel.
0: Yes, but of course the Mercedes were also able to short stop, but they pitted four laps earlier, perhaps. So yeah. The Mercedes with four or five lap older tyres than the Porsche, something else to consider in this early part of this endurance race. So many things to consider. There's just not enough brain power to get everything in. At least, though, everyone is on a pretty similar strategy. We've not had any code 60s to throw anything into the mix as yet. It's going to get dirty, though, out there. We're going to quite soon have a rallycross circuit at various points of the track where they are cutting quite heavily over the curb and into the grass and into the gravel and sucking that onto the racetrack, both at the Schumacher S's and the final S's. It's looking pretty bad.
2: Yeah, exactly. Nicholas Quenix in his debut in the BMW, so obviously new to Haas RT and not new to this championship. Of course, we've seen this not so much in the European series this year, the BMW I'm talking about, but certainly it's been a mainstay and it's been the race winner at Dubai for the last couple of years, usually when you see the might of WRT racing in action. Now, last time we were racing at Paul Ricard, we saw a sensational victory for Hoffa Racing. And one of the drivers on board the car then, as today, is Alex Prince, who's catching up with our Carla.
1: Like what I just saw. You get out of the car and there's a lot of head shaking going on. Can you tell me what the head shaking means?
5: I was just not happy. I think right now with the balance of the car, I'm not sure what happened to yesterday. But I had to fight so much with the tires, with the tire pressure. I just tried to bring them up. Right now I'm not sure why this happened, but for me it was from the handling wise, it was just fighting with the car and not concentrating myself on pushing fast lap times, because when I tried to push, I over pushed. So, but yeah, I was just really struggling with the kind of tire pressures we had right now. So, but now we can adjust, and for sure my next stint will be like you are used to it.
1: Well, if you say adjust, what can you adjust during the race? What are the measures that you can take from as a mechanic, as an engineer, to improve things?
5: There are some like a lot of things we can adjust during the pit stop, which also take not much time. But right now it's just important that I give all the information to our engineer that they can adjust for Chantal, for Thorsten, for Michael. It's always, when you start a race, this kind of weather is more cloudy, temperatures not like yesterday, so it is quite sure a little bit like gambling. Right now, it was maybe not in the right way we wanted it, but now we are adjusting the pressures for the other drivers. We also can adjust maybe something on the setup, which not cost us time during the pit stop. The guys will handle it, will sort it out, and for sure we will be back fast on track.
1: I also experienced a really cute moment just now. Your kids approached you when you got out of the car and they said, "Where's mom? Where's mom?" And you said, "Well, she's driving. I'm sorry, you cannot be with mom right now." I love it. How is it that this is such a family affair for you guys?
5: I think this is the most important for us. Really experience it with the whole family, especially with the kids. They were missing the last times for sure. And even when I'm just jumping out of the car, I think this is the best moment to just get the kids running to me. We just love it, enjoying it. And also my family from US are here. They're flying back tomorrow. It's also quite special at this racetrack now. We just love and enjoying it.
1: Fantastic. I love it how emotional you get. Enjoy the rest of the time. I'll speak to you later.
5: Thank you very much.
2: Yeah, such a joy to be around the Hoffa crew. They're always so enthusiastic, and the absolute delight on the face of Alex Prince and the rest of the team when they won last time out at Paul Ricard. Also remember, of course, last year they pulled off a fantastic job to win the 24-hour race at Barcelona, which is where we're off to next, as we see from the onboard of Anthony Dubarne in the Chazelle car. Gatsby Mercedes coming charging past.
6: Since when are Gatsby running Porsches?
2: Well, you never know. They might be doing that.
6: My horse are running BMW, so why not now?
2: So I had a very interesting experience last night as I got a passenger ride around the Nordschleife, which was a mixture of incredibly exciting and very, very frightening all at once.
7: Because you haven't got the steering wheel in front of you.
2: Yeah, but I was being driven by someone who was pretty decent, so it was okay.
7: Who was that then?
2: Some kid that I know.
7: But, okay.
2: In his GT4 RS, which is a perfect weapon for that.
7: Absolutely, absolutely.
2: My point I was going to make in the link with GetSpeed is they do what they call race taxi.
7: Mm-hmm.
2: Where they have a number of cars that you can get a passenger ride round with a pro driver, an expert on the Nordschleife. If you've never done it, if you, like all of us, are massively into your motorsport and love the idea of being around the Nordschleife, please go and try it out. The thing that struck me was, A, how incredibly narrow the circuit is. You can see it clearly was built in the 1920s and hasn't pandered to modern safety too much, other than the obvious places that it's been made a lot safer. But how bumpy it was, and just the unforgiving nature of the circuit, in the sense of, obviously, if you get it wrong, you go off in a big way, but also the flow of it, you're constantly doing something. How anyone learns that circuit is beyond me. I certainly know that a lot of the younger drivers, especially, not just younger drivers, but mainly younger drivers, are very comfortable using a sim or using a PlayStation or an Xbox to learn it, which definitely helps. I certainly know that was something Jake's been doing since he was a youngster, so that helps. But it's just the flow. And the places where I was being told, this is flat in a GT3 car, or this is a slight lift, or this is sixth gear, I'm like,
7: are you sure?
2: Exactly.
7: Yeah, some of the best euros you'll ever spend getting that lap around the Nordschleife. You mentioned about learning the circuit. Before my first ever outing here, which was actually the 24-hour race, I didn't bother doing a short race. I went straight in at the deep end. Question the sensibilities and judgment of that yourselves, but I was at Le Mans the week before and caught up with Wyn Percy, who was quite a good mate, and just said, yeah, you've got a bit of experience and whatever, and what's your advice? And he looked at me and he said, I can't do that lovely daughtered accent he had. Wyn Percy was a Jaguar TWR XK Jaguar driver, Le Mans, and he said, how good are you at learning circuits? And I said, yeah, pretty good. And he said, most people try and do it into 5-6 circuits. Don't do that. He said, just learn what's coming up next, which is probably, and then you'll be fine. As long as you know what's coming up next, you'll be fine. So don't break it down into 5 or 6 sectors. Learn what's coming up next, which I guess is what you do on a sim now. You know where you are.
2: Exactly. So what's going on circuit? We've been chatting away and just letting the action unfold. Our race leader there goes through the shot, the distinctive blue and orange Porsche of Proton Competition with Konstantin Deschler on board. 47 laps in the book in just under 4.5 hours left of today's part of the race. Remember, as we say every time, we have 6 hours today, then is a checkered flag and the cars go into Parc Fermé, and then we restart again from the positions that they ended up at the end of today, and away we go for the final part of the race. But Dressler leads Boisson by just over 5 seconds, with Tim Heineman 4.3 seconds behind that. Steve Jantz a further 6 seconds back. Then there's a big gap to Ayrton Redon, Adam Konopka, Antonio Sanero, and Dwight Merriman. Finally, Ernst Indebitsen and Christa Chantal Prince round out the top 10. There is the 10th place car that we see there. That's Indebitsen in the 18 car, the black and yellow Santaloc Audi. And they're both about to be lapped by Jordan Boisson, the driver. Oh, that's very close for Boisson. He nearly got into the side of Chantal. So what you see here is in Indebitsen and Prince, the two AM drivers, and the two drivers that are definitely on pace, the drivers that are the furthest away from the quickest driver in the car. So that's going to be a matter of using up drive time, making sure they maximise it. Behind that, you see Tim Heineman now has closed right in on Boisson. With the...
7: Is there a Ligier in between? Yeah.
2: The Ligier between, who I don't know if he's actually...
7: Aware that Heineman's there. He is now.
2: Heineman's trying to do all three and nearly gets into the back of the Audi, the Indebitsen-driven Audi. So, yeah, that was that could have been pretty exciting. Now, I think I'm right in thinking that when we were at Paul Ricard, I was hearing from my good friend, Peter Mackay, who was commentating there, that Ernst Indebitsen had bought the final Audi R8 off of Audi, Top Sport Competition, which is that car. And that's why it's such a significant car, of the car that is obviously no longer in production, both as a road car and as a race car. But I heard a little birdie tell me that there's a new sports car coming out from Audi, which is going to be the first, basically a newer version of what we know as the R8, which will be very exciting if that happens, because every time the German manufacturers bring something out, whether it's an AMG GT or an M4 or obviously the 911, it's always a strong GT car.
7: And a little snippet I heard yesterday, do you know who owns the very, very first R8 LMS off the line? Julian Thomas in the UK, who is Race Logic and Video VBox, as we know, so the data logging systems that we're so used to in race cars now over the last couple of decades or so. And he bought the very first one, the car that was presented at the Festival of Speed and up the hill, and said, yes, we are going GT3 racing from Audi. He's got the very first car and, in fact, raced it in the support race at 24 Hour Spa only last weekend. Wow. So there we've got the first and last in line still, and still being used, which is a great thing.
2: Well, a little bit earlier, I was sitting with Ollie Bryant, who's obviously racing with ERA, and his father, Graham, who's come out to visit. Both superstars in historic racing, as we know. Graham himself, a very, very good driver. And actually, they did the Generations Trophy, which is a fabulous little series being promoted by Motor Racing Legends by Sean Lynn and his team. And they shared an MGB, as you can see now. Heinemann putting a little bit of pressure on Boisson. You would expect on

0: and gives Heinemann an opportunity to escape. Let's have a quick look at that replay. It's coming through the Mercedes Arena. He goes in wide and deep and does the cut back through. Boisson just runs out a little bit wide, not necessarily offline, but to take a sweep back. But you don't give somebody like Tim Heinemann an opportunity like that, and he'll just take it. Boisson has now got past the Müller Motorsport Porsche and is setting off behind Heinemann, but that gap has opened out a little bit for him then. So given Heinemann a little bit of breathing space there, job well done, and puts him up into second place. Now we've got one of the Porsches. That's the Haas M4.
1: Yeah, that's Nicholas Quellings, and we're going to get a code 60. Now, we've not...
0: From ninth overall.
1: Yeah, we've not seen a lot of fuel stops. Now, this creates a real conundrum. Most of the fuel stops...
0: That's the Michael Schumacher S, by the look of it, Simon. Look like he's gone straight on there.
1: It does, yeah. I mean, I wonder if there was some sort of contact or maybe a failure of some sort. Maybe a tyre problem or something. Hopefully we'll get a replay in a moment and be able to get a better look.
0: If we do, we'll obviously explain that to our viewers and listeners. So, yeah, code 60 exactly as predicted, Simon. Almost immediately with 4 hours and 18 minutes of this part one of the race to go. It is a code 60. For those of you that are new to watching, listening, observing this type of preventive racing or Michelin 24-hour series racing, a code 60 means it's a pink flag with a 60 on it and means you slow down to 60k. So it's kind of like a virtual safety car, effectively. So all the cars maintain position. It's completely fair, equitable across the whole field, and you maintain your position. So nobody, a full safety car, you tuck up behind, and any gain you've got, you lose immediately. So this keeps everybody in the same positions and a little chance to have a little bit of a respite and think and read the dash and look at some temperatures. But of course now in the pit, Simon, the strategists and the clever guys will be thinking now, what does this mean? Can we take advantage of this code 60, and how can they take advantage of it in a teams like this?
1: So what they'll be thinking about is when you come in for a code 60, and that's a great explanation of what goes on there, Pete. They also are limited on the amount of fuel that you can take. You only take 25% of the maximum that you're normally allowed. So whilst if you go back to your example of a safety car, usually under a safety car, if you stop for fuel, if it was, say, World Endurance Championship or IMSA, then you can still take on the maximum permitted fuel, assuming the pit lane is open.
0: Jordan Boisson obviously did that straight away and has taken, it looks like he was from P3. He hasn't taken on tyres, I don't think, in that time, but it looks like he's taken on fuel.
1: No, and also the other Get Speed car has done the same thing. That's in the pits. I'm just looking to see if they're just...
0: So obviously this means that the cars that have left the pits and rejoined, they do not retake their positions. They rejoin the track wherever they do and maintain the 60 kilometres required for the code 60. It's self-explanatory, but you've got to be very disciplined about that. But teams taking advantage of that. And interesting to note there that Simon spotted not one, but both GetSpeed Mercedes managed to get their cars in. Of course, there is the Jordan Boisson in the number 28 in P3 in the GetSpeed team PCX racing car, racing entry, my apologies. And the 286 in fourth, Steve Jans in the GetSpeed team JR286, which is a European team that GetSpeed are running for them here at this event. So the two emerged.
1: So that looks, unfortunately, like Nicholas Quellings is out of the car, obviously looking very dejected. Looks like he's okay, that's the most important thing, but clearly you can tell by his body language that it's not quite worked out the way they would hope on their debut with this new car. So we watch with interest to see how long this code 60 runs for. I would suggest that we're getting a lot of people. Ayrton Redan is in as well. We saw...
0: Sorry, Simon, just to interrupt. There was a little bit of replay there of the footage. Sorry, just to relay to listeners and viewers. The front PU of that BMW, Haas BMW, is now being picked up and onto the tyres. So it has definitely made contact with the barriers, which is why that car's out. We weren't sure from the angle we could see. We couldn't see the front of the car. It has obviously made contact.
1: Yeah, understood.
0: And we're just going to throw it down to Sara in the pit lane.
2: With Yannick Redon of Redan Racing. I mean, good stint. There was a moment, a little bit shaky. Tell us what happened.
3: Yeah, it was a big moment. I overshoot the corner a little bit and lost the wheel. So we had lucky there, but yeah.
2: But a good first stint out there. Who's in the car now? Ayrton?
3: Ayrton, yeah, is in the car now. But for me personally, I didn't find it a very good stint. We lost two positions in the opening lap, and I could not fight with the guys I had. So I wish we could.

0: little bit better.
1: Why was that?
0: We are already struggling a little bit the whole weekend to find a good pace, and we hope that the long stints would be better, but for the moment now, I think when it's very hot, we are struggling a little bit with the car.
1: Is it more the tyres or what part of the car? Is it the handling around this circuit in particular?
0: Yeah, it's also our first time that we go here at Nürburgring, so I think it's a little bit tyres, a little bit driving style also, so we need to work on that.
1: Well, I hope it gets better through the race. Good to chat with you, and we'll stay with the story as we go. Thank you.
2: Thank you. Zara Essadan in the pit lane there with Yannick Rodin giving us a little update. But look at the amount of cars that are now queuing for a refueling. It's almost like a sort of a Saturday, Sunday lunchtime at your local supermarket, wherever it is you live in the world. Refueling is done outside of the pits for those, again, that are new to this series. It is not not done in the repits at the pit box. Is done on a separate area for safety, and then the cars go. So if you want to refuel and do drivers and tyre change, it's two separate stops. Effectively refuel first, or we take on fuel and then do the tyres. So the code 60 is still continuing whilst they recover the Haas RT BMW, new to that team this weekend. Synonymous with Audi R8's LMS that we were just talking about in the Evo 2 evolution of that, but first time out in the BMW, so not quite sure what happened there. We just saw the end. In fact, we saw the car stopped up against the barriers. Oh, that's quite a heavy impact. Just got eyes on it now being picked up onto the flatbed to describe that. It's hardly surprising bits of the front have been taken onto the side of the tyre wall there, Simon, because that's a heavy impact, isn't it? So it almost suggests like a brake failure or something. The car's clearly just not turned that first part of the Schumacher S and gone straight on. So driver okay and out, that's the most important thing. Cars can be rebuilt, but when it's a brand new car, it's going to be heartbreaking, is it not? And also out of the race.
3: Exactly. And unfortunately, although they will get the car back to the garages, that's something that is great about this championship, is that they always do that. You can see there's a lot of track cleaning going on as well. There's a note on our timing screen explaining that there's some barrier players at turn 9, which obviously is where the accident happened, and then track cleaning. They're using the time on the fact that, you know, we heard Ben Constanduras when he was with us earlier saying that the circuit is going to get really, really dirty, and gravel being dragged on everywhere. So it's a great opportunity for the team here at the Nürburgring, who are incredibly professional, very used to working quickly as they do with this in the NLS series that's on the full circuit. So lots of interesting and exciting stuff going on. Unfortunately, real frustration and disappointment for the guys at Haas RT, and I think Zara has caught up with the team.
1: We're down in the garage. Unfortunately, I'm not going to be able to speak with any of the team, but a bit of an update. We think the car, it will be all over this weekend. I can give you an update a little bit later on, but probably nothing I can put out to air at the moment. But let me come back to you. I'm just having a chat with the team to find out what's going on.
3: Okay, so hopefully we'll get a bit of info from Sarah a little bit later on. But most importantly, as we said, the most important thing is that the driver is okay. The damage is quite severe. But what I was going on to say was that one of the great things about the format here with this championship is there is the possibility of the car being returned to the garage and the team can start working. Now, it has happened before where even a car that's as badly damaged as that could potentially be repaired and they could maybe send it out just to check as a sort of glorified test session. But from kind of what we're thinking, we're hearing there, it may well be the end of the day, unfortunately, for that car. It could also be, because it's a new car, they maybe haven't quite got the spares package that they would have once they're a little bit more established. So that could be a factor as well. So what it does mean is that it's given pretty much everyone an opportunity to take some fuel. And as a result of that, we've got most of the teams doing so. Interestingly, the two leading Porsches, the Konstantin Dresler Proton, our overall leader, and the Tim Heinemann up to race car, they're not showing us having stopped again. They're just showing us one stop. Looking out the window, just seeing that the Hoffer Racing Mercedes is in, and it looks like a driver change going on there. Could be, from what I can see, Torsten Kratz getting on board that car, I think, but we will wait to see the timing screen update. Unfortunately, at the moment, we're having a couple of little technical dramas, which means our screen is pretty much frozen. So we're kind of guessing and working from what we can see out of our pit box window. We're sitting opposite the pit lane. We are then also being able to see the cars trundle past us at 60 k's. on the start. Now, one of the key things that you started to talk about, the code 60s slowly earlier, is that where it really is an advantage for teams is that, as we've spoken earlier, you need to use the drive time very carefully for the drivers. So obviously you have the different grades of drivers have a different amount of time, a minimum maximum amount of time that they can drive. If you're driving in with your amateur driver in the car during code 60s, especially in extended code 60, the advantage of that is that the lap times are exactly the same. So it doesn't matter whether you have Max Verstappen or me driving, we would be lapping at the same. Well, he'd still be faster than me even on the code 60, but you get my point.
4: Without breaking the rules, yeah. Yeah, but you're absolutely right. It's a great equaliser and lever, isn't it?
3: And that's one of the reasons why this particular system or this particular regulation is applied. We talk about things like World Endurance Championship and IMSA, which are two of the two biggest GS sports car racing championships globally. They run safety car systems. So, as you know, we've obviously with the safety car, we see it all the time in Formula One, for example, safety car comes out, and if you've got a massive lead, then you're going to be absolutely fuming because suddenly everyone catches you up. If you're the driver in second place in that situation, you're going to be rubbing your hands together because suddenly you're on the tail of the driver you're trying to race. So obviously, what we've got is a mixture of some of the pros still on the car, and some of the top drivers, and also some of the less experienced drivers. Now, down in the pit lane, Sarah S, as always, our roving reporter, is going to find out some information, and this time I think from Era Motorsport.
1: With the team at Era Motorsport, I mean, interesting start. We've had a code 60 quite early on, about an hour and a half into the race. Tell us how you're running currently.
5: Yeah, it's going okay. Jake started and he lost a bit of grip at the front end whilst stuck with one of the Mercedes, so he managed to get past eventually in some traffic, quite opportunistic. And that got us up into sort of P5, where we sat for most of the stint, really. We couldn't touch the Mercs on the race pace, really. But yeah, Jake did a really good job, finished the stint nice and tidily. We put Dwight in the car now. He's on code 60 during his stint, which isn't ideal for him from an enjoyment point of view, but it doesn't hurt us from a strategy point of view. He's just come in for a splash of fuel under code 60, and then he'll run. We'll probably extend his stint a little bit today if everything's going okay, and then I go in for a double, and then Ryan at the end.
1: So for anyone who doesn't understand how that could strategically help you, can you explain a little bit more?
5: Yeah, well, with a code 60, obviously everyone's going around at 60 kilometres an hour, so if you've got a pace disadvantage in your car in certain stints, if it's your slower driver, then everybody's doing the same speed, so it's no bad thing for their driver time to be used up. It's obviously not the most enjoyable thing for Dwight, but he doesn't mind. I think he's all about getting the best result for the team. So, he was doing a really good job, actually. He was quicker than the Audi behind him and, holding station. So, hopefully he'll go green in a minute and he'll get a good, probably another 45 minutes to an hour in the car.
1: And just to ask you a little bit more about the track, we saw earlier on in the prototypes there was a lot of locking up. It's quite an undulating track. The surface changes in different areas. What have you found in terms of how it's impacting your Ferrari?
5: Yeah, it's a challenging circuit. I've not raced here for over 10 years, but it's very tight and twisty, quite technical. There's some very fast chicanes with gravel, so there's a bit of jeopardy there. And you've got to keep the front tyre in the window, especially with our car. These GT3 cars nowadays have got a lot of aero, so if you're in the dirty air of a car in front, then you can start to suffer and overheat the front pressures. So that's important for us to keep the car in the window. It's quite an aero-sensitive car, the Ferrari, so we've got to make sure we keep it in clean air as best as we can. But if you're in a stream of cars, you can't always do that. So, you've got to stay where you are and just hope the pace comes to you.
1: Well, some wonderful insights there. Thank you so much for having a chat and looking forward to you getting in the car after Dwight.
5: No worries. Thank you.
3: Yeah, so hearing from Ollie Bryant there, new to the championship in the sense of as a regular driver, although last year was in the series in the two 24-hour races to Dubai at the start of the year, which obviously is not part of the European Championship, but is part of the Middle Eastern one. And Era did the Dubai and Abu Dhabi races last year. The first one being the 24 hours, which was the driver lineup. You see the four drivers plus Kyle Tilly, who's obviously the owner of Era Motorsport. Kyle's here this week, and he had a little run in the Evo car in testing the other day. You see just how much dirt and debris and detritus. That's a John Hindoff word, isn't it?
4: It is. It is very much a John Hindoff word.
3: I won't try and do Hindy's wonderful accent, but we all know how it sounds. So, yeah, but I love that word. I think he actually taught me what it meant. I commentated with him once many years ago, and he used that word. I was like, what's that mean? And he told me. I was a bit worried it was something a little bit naughty, but clearly it wasn't.
4: It's Latin.
3: It was Latin, yes. I gathered that now. Et tu, Brute? Cool. Blimey. So, great explanation, a better explanation from Ollie than I could have ever given about, you know, the pluses and minuses of exactly where you are. Just seeing also Ayrton Redant in the Redant racing car in the fuel stop now. Been a driver change in the 286 car. Tanner Harvey now on board, and it looks like we're going to see a driver change here with the Redant car. Is that Ajith on board the car? I think it might be. Ajith Kumar jumping on board. So welcome to all the Ajith fans everywhere around the world, tuning in to watch your man do his thing. It's a wonderful thing to see him part of this championship. I know he's thoroughly enjoying his racing. It's always a pleasure to hear what a wonderfully charming man he is as well. Every time he says hello to anyone, or he's chatting to anyone or some of the other drivers, he's just a real gentleman. There is the sad sight of the BMW M4 being recovered, and let's hope for the team's sake there's a chance that they can maybe get something back.
4: Well, there's a second part of a race tomorrow, but it's a little bit academic as to whether that brand new to them car can be repaired in time. I suspect they probably won't want to rush that. Something like the Audi they knew inside out they could probably do, but that's got a lot of damage in it. I suspect that won't be taking part in anything tomorrow. In fact, it'd be almost futile to do that. Good bit of housekeeping here from our organisers, whether both sides of it, whether it be Kreventic or from our race direction here at Nürburgring. Whilst we've got that opportunity, sad though it is that a car's out of the race with heavy damage. There's some barrier repairs, but I need to call to John then. Simon was talking about the detritus bit. As John was just talking about detritus in the form of Simon Hill, take that opportunity to clear the track, do some housekeeping at the same time, re-put up the floppies, the bollards, as we saw quite a few times at Ricard a few weeks ago, and general bit of housekeeping whilst we're under code 60. You mentioned about driver stint times. Now, is this an opportunity to put in an AM driver that might be a different rate? Can you do that during a code 60?
3: Yeah,
4: you can. Can we risk it? Because it depends on how long that code 60 is for.
3: Exactly.
4: Is it worth it?
3: That's the good question, is how long is the code 60 going to be? Now, it's pretty obvious. One, all the teams will have been seeing what we saw on the screen, which was a heavily damaged car and a very badly damaged barrier as a result. So they would therefore go, right, this is a good opportunity for us to maybe make a fuel stop, possibly change tyres, maybe do a driver change, and we've seen all of those things go on. As to whether you would specifically put your amateur driver in under this case, I think that one is probably a little bit more of a difficult one to judge, as we see Sonero and Merriman running nose to tail, both trundling along at 60 k's, as you can see.
4: Waiting to pounce.
3: Got to say, just before we go down to Sarah, we're just looking at the car that was on the circuit just a moment ago. excuse me for most of my voice croaks at the wrong possible time. The MM Racing car of Mick Murrens. I saw that car on the grid earlier. What a wonderful livery. If you get a chance to have a proper look at that up close, it's absolutely beautiful. Anyway, enough about liveries. Let's find out what Sarah's got for us down in the pit lane.
1: With Martin at Mulner Motorsport, I mean, pretty good start for you so far. How's it looking from your end in terms of hitting deltas?
6: It's quite good. So Martin did an amazing job on the start, and we are now leading the class still after the code 60 pit stop we had so far. And it's an amazing battle because the AM cars are a little bit more into getting more fuel out of the fuel stop in the short amount of time. This is why we are battling against them so hard. And it's only 1.5 hours now in the race, and we have still so many more hours to go, and we will see what will happen.
1: Well, there's 2 days. The race is split across two. What's the strategy for today versus tomorrow?
6: So basically the strategy for today is to be one lap ahead all of each other's, because over the night the gap on track will be deleted, but the laps stay. So if I have only like 55 seconds in front of the next car, this will be deleted. But if I have more than one lap, this will stay for me for tomorrow also. And tomorrow will be like a 6-hour sprint race then.
1: Well, it definitely will. So it's all going to be about getting on top and staying on top. You're already on top right now. Tell me about how a Code 60 impacts strategy as well.
6: So I'm sure there are different opportunities among the paddock here about Code 60 refueling. And I did now one which I normally wouldn't have done, but I was exactly in the window to get those 17 litres which I'm allowed to get. And I saw I would not lose any track position and I would gain a little bit of an advantage. But in my opinion, there's one code 60 not to take during those 12 hours every time. And this is the difference which I can make on the end of the result.
1: And you're talking about the fuel allocation. We spoke earlier on in the week, ahead of the weekend, and you were looking for a driver, specifically, obviously, a bronze driver. Tell me how that plays into the fuel allocation.
6: So if I have a full AM car, so only the bronze drivers, they can have 44 litres of fuel under code 60, and they got the fuel flow, so 100% of fuel flow, which means faster refueling, more refueling under code 60. We can extend the sprint very much longer and have a bigger advantage than on this specific car.
1: Well, it started well. Good luck for the rest of the race. Are we going to see you go around the Nordschleife at some point this weekend?
6: I was yesterday evening.
1: Well, tell me more.
6: It was a nice ride. So, to be honest, I'm here now since many decades, and it was the first time for me to ride on Nordschleife. And I had some girls out of the Currente crew in my car, and we enjoyed it very much.
1: Well, that sounds wonderful. I'll have to hit you up before we head home. Anyway,
6: one of my tickets left, so I can go for another one.
1: Oh, wonderful. Well, lovely to chat with you, Martin. Thank you so much, and hopefully we'll get racing back underway very, very soon.
6: Thank you.
2: Well, I think down at Mulder Motorsport, timing's everything in endurance racing, as we know, Simon, but they're obviously on a different time scale to us. We're saying an hour and a half for the race gone, we're actually just 2 hours in already, so need a little bit of a reset of their watch there, just to make sure they've got the right time.
3: I think maybe, unfortunately, we were frustratingly, the microphone was cutting out a little bit when Martin was giving some really interesting information as well, so we were kind of missing little bits of it. So I think it was possibly a little bit lost as because of the cutout. I think he was saying when they stopped, it was an hour and a half to go. I think, as
2: understood.
3: I was saying, there is an hour and a half to go. Now, the other point that he made there, which was fascinating, was talking about the advantage of running an AM car. Now, as we know, in the 992 category, they focus on a 992 AM car and a 992. So there's no pro category per se. It's just not an AM, if that makes sense. But the AM car has the ability to take on a higher fuel flow during stops, which is one of the advantages of running it in that configuration. So that's clearly what you're going to be doing. And it's the same in the GT3s. You have different fuel flows based on what's going on. A decent crowd here today, which is great. GT racing, obviously, because of the NLS series and the Nürburgring N24, is wonderfully popular here. It has been for many, many years. And I was lucky enough to come here for the Nürburgring 24-hour. When was it? Last month? Month before? May?
2: It was May, yes.
3: Not as warm as it is today. That was the first thing. It did actually snow at the end of the first qualifying session. And unfortunately, the only snow we've got this weekend is the bloke sitting next to me. So that's all right. It's much warmer. A lot cuddlier, definitely.
2: Definitely these days. You're very kind. Thanks for highlighting that.
3: That's all right. Yeah. All of my race suits have shrunk snow.
2: I know, same. Yeah, yeah.
3: Anyway.
2: So perfect face for radio.
3: We carry on with the code 60. Go back to your point earlier, which is there an advantage of putting an AM driver into effective use their timer? Potentially, yes. I think the drivers that are, when this code 60 started, and it's obviously been some time now, the drivers that were in the car at the beginning that were the AM drivers, that's really where the advantages are. And I can see at least four or five cars that would apply to. So that's really going to be where it starts to pay out. They're constantly interested there. Thumbs up to the driver in front. Now, I don't know whether that was a sarcastic thumbs up, as in that maybe he's done something that he's not happy with. I think it is a bit of a sarcastic thumbs up. So that looks like the Mullenbear, I nearly called it, because it says Mullenbear sponsorship on the back there. Other funky clothing companies are available, obviously. But it's important.
2: What would you know about funky clothing companies?
3: I've got a Pull&Bear jacket, actually. It's a very cool one, thank you. Anyway, so Mullen Motorsport, the leader, that's Conrad Laveau on board. And it looks to me like Dreschler is getting frustrated with him. And I don't really know why, to be perfectly honest, because at the end of the day, a Code 60 is what it is. And it doesn't matter what car you're in, you're all driving at 60Ks. So where it would be more of a problem is, in this case, if Dreschler gets held up when the track goes green again. Now, that clearly doesn't look like it's going to happen for a little while yet, based on the amount of work that's going and the fact that you've got a heavy vehicle there with a crane on the side doing the work for us. But, maybe Dreschler's just getting frustrated. Now, I guess, from his perspective, the only reason you could maybe argue that that's a bit of an issue is perhaps it's his car's getting hot, in which case pull out of the slipstream and just keep the car cool.
2: Exactly, get some airflow through it. Porsches are known for that. I raced one of these nearly 20 years ago, to 2007, different generation type car, they're more of a Carrera Cup car, but in the second year of GT3 racing, can you believe that? And it, we had an issue at Silverton, exactly that, sitting behind the safety car, and I had the temperature go off the scale and pitted the car, and the team owner, who you all know, Phil Hindley, just said, you didn't need to, you weren't to know, we should have told you. So, but they cavitate, they get an airlock, and if you don't keep the revs up enough behind the safety car, he said, it'll turn the temperature sender unit off the scale. The engine isn't. He said, you saved an engine, you did the right thing, it's round one, don't worry about it. You live and learn. But the point there was, as you say, pull out of the slipstream of the car in front, albeit it's not much of a slipstream at this pace, but sitting right behind it, you're blocking the air going through the rads on that car behind, rest there is, and also potentially go down to a lower gear and let the revs get through and get the thing pumping. We're going to go down to Sarah for an update.
1: Well, you just told me you've just about picked your tongue up off the floor after your first stint. Tell me what you mean by that and how it's feeling inside the car.
7: Well, it's a 12-hour race, so it's a lot of responsibilities to start the car, and unfortunately we didn't start in our qualifying position. So staying out of trouble can be quite nerve-wracking. You can tense the body quite a lot. So we didn't have the cleanest of start. It wasn't by far my best start in my career, so I apologize to my teammates and to my team for that. But we managed to stay for the most of it out of trouble. We are still in the race, so yeah, it's because of that.
1: Well, I'm glad you mentioned about the starting position. Can you tell us what happened there?
7: Unfortunately, we had a small homologation misunderstanding. So after qualifying, scrutineering, the stewards deemed that we should get penalised, and we got penalised, basically.
1: And it's definitely it's an endurance race. Tell us how that changes sort of the mindset. Obviously, it hasn't gone to the start that you particularly had in mind, but there's still 10 hours to go.
7: Yeah, there's still 10 hours to go. I got three rapid teammates to be precise. And our car is on rails. We don't want any damage because we're really comfortable with our setup. We know we can go all the way. And like we saw in Paul Ricard, the race got decided in the last 22 minutes by the last code 60. So we have to be all the way there until the end, and that's what our plan is.
1: And it's a massive team effort, car effort. Obviously, you've got to make sure the car's reliable all the way to the end. The code 60 happening now. What do you get up to in terms of a driver? I saw you were sitting here with one of your mechanics. What are you looking at on the screen?
7: Well, strategy is always changing. Apparently, the barrier damage has been quite substantial, so that code 60 is somewhat longer than we expected. It obviously affects fuel consumption, tire strategy, driver change strategy. So this is something, or in endurance racing, especially after a 6 hour or a 12-hour race, it's impossible to stick to the original strategy. Things are going to happen. The leader is just passing in front of us right now. I don't know if that's planned or not, so we have to see how the race goes.
1: Well, thank you so much. Miguel Garcia, thank you.
7: Thank you.
2: Code 60 ending in under 1 minute.
3: And interestingly, our race leader in the pits at that exact moment as that's about to happen. Now, I'm just looking to see whether they're in getting fuel or whether they are just doing tyres. Can't quite see at the moment. This pair of cars we see on circuit running 7th and 8th. So when the green goes, they will be racing hard. So I would suggest that we're just hearing from Sarah that the Constantin Dreschler car was went straight through, which would suggest he's come in for fuel and then gone back out again. Looking at the stop 40 seconds, yeah, maybe. Well, actually, it says stop 40 seconds, pit only 28. So they wouldn't have taken 12 seconds of fuel on, would they? That doesn't make many sense whatsoever. So let's go racing. Dwight Merriman right up the inside of Antonio Cinera already. So the era Ferrari and the E2P Racing Aston having a nice little scrap straight away from the off. I think Dwight will have been coached by Ryan Diehl to be ready to go, and he's obviously got on it. Now we're already seeing a yellow flag on our screen at turn 17. So has somebody already had a bit of a drama or had a problem, or maybe a mechanical issue? So we'll have to watch with interest. That's now gone off of our screen, so hopefully whatever it is that's gone on there, as we watch once again the very distinctive purple and white Aero Motorsport Ferrari. Dwight, of course, a former winner at Daytona in the 24-hour race with Aero Motorsport in the LMP2 category alongside Ryan Diehl and also Kyle Tilley. very much part or really intrinsic part of the Eero Motorsport setup. Very, very busy team. Not only are they running, of course, the Ferraris in this championship, but also we're at IMSA last weekend at Watkins Glen, took a podium in LMP2 there. And of course a lot of historic racing as well. It's historic racing season. Next weekend they're going to be running cars at the Goodwood Festival of Speed. One of their drivers this weekend, Jake, is going to be driving a magnificent car up the hill at the Goodwood. It's going to be driving an ex-Steve Millen, a Nissan 300 ZX IMSA car, GTO car.
4: I shall be sure to interview him.
3: And interestingly, in the same category in the shootout is going to be Ollie Bryan in the Ford Mustang. So we're just hearing a little bit of inside info from Sarah that was literally almost like a drive-through that Dreschler did there. He went in, they were going to make a driver change. They decided at the last minute not to, and they just drove in and drove back out. So what does that mean? It means that Dreschler currently leads Tim Heineman by just over 40 seconds. And then behind that, Boisson is on the back of Tim Heineman. The gap then goes back a little bit to Tanner Harvey in the second of the Get Speed Mercedes, ahead of Ajit Kumar, Adam Konopka, Antonio Sonaro, Dwight Merriman, Ernst Inderbitsen, and then the first of the 992s, which is Konrad Lavoie in the Milner Motorsport, that's rounding out the top 10. So all to play for still, as we're seeing just over, we're getting to sort of just over the 3:48 mark left. As we look at Heineman now, his drive time now is just over 2 hours and 5 minutes, which would suggest that they're using up his drive time today. He's got another 25 minutes that he can do, a maximum 2.5 hours drive time. So that would suggest that they're going to do about another dozen laps. Maybe that runs to a second fuel stop, and that gives them perfect timing to put one of their other drivers in, with Heineman very much being their pro in this particular lineup.
4: And that's where the spotters and parts of the other members of the team, strategists, all work together. When they have an incident like that with the 21 Haas car going off, it'll be spotted very quickly, have an assessment of how long might it be. If it's just a simple code 60 for a few laps, it's not worth the pit stop and the loss of time to put your slower driver of your selection in the car and use their drive time up. However, when you see that there's a fairly big impact there and there's clearly going to be barrier repairs and track cleaning, you know it's going to be north of 10, 15 minutes. Once you get to that window, I would suspect that's the time to pop a car in and say, and put your driver in and use up 20, 30, 40, 35 minutes, whatever, of that drive time.
3: A big drama for our
4: front right tyre gone.
3: That is Jordan Boisson and Gatsby car. That looks like contact.
4: No, it's just lock solid. The wheel is a contact on the S. Yeah. You're absolutely right, Simon. There's contact and the headlamp's missing on the front right. So that's collected something. We will hopefully have the benefit of a replay from our producers very shortly, which we can then explain to you exactly what's happened. But indeed, well spotted, Simon. Drama for the BMW?
3: We're all doing it.
4: We're all doing it, mate. It's an epidemic of it.
3: Just say it's the German
4: heat.
3: Car.
4: The German brand. Exactly. The Mercedes. It says AMG right across the front. I'm not allowed to talk to the pictures, but it's got a big AMG down the front. You'd think I'd know better, wouldn't you?
3: So we've got to find out at some point if we can hopefully get a replay, if we can see that.
4: I'm suspecting suspension damage, not just the tyre, they're all locked up. You say there's impact. Look at the smoke coming out from the diffuser at the back there, and it's totally locked up. That wheel is absolutely not rotating one iota. And where is he on the circuit? How far back has he got to come?
3: He's around. Well, let's have a look on the drive.
4: I think he's going to the Schumacher S.
3: Yeah, so let's have a look. Show number. Looking for, what are we looking for? Number... the number 28 car, isn't it? So 28 is. Where has he gone? Can't find. Yes, he's just coming.
4: So coming up the turn. It's coming up the Schumacher S.
3: 10, yeah, so he's up to turn 10. So he's about halfway, just over halfway round the lap. Now, question is, if from their perspective, they're going to hope that all that's happened is that they can replace the front bodywork. They can change obviously the front section. They can then put a new wheel and tyre on it, and hopefully that will be sufficient to get them back out and get them racing, and they won't have lost as much time as we see the 925 in. Now we have, Sarah has caught up with one of the team from Get Speed.
1: Just giving you a little bit of an update. Bit of a rush to get the tyres out then, but they've managed to change them, and they're just having a look at this one here, but they managed to get in. I'm actually not with Get Speed. I am with the Van Berlo car, part of CP Motorsport, but That was the pit that just happened then. We're waiting for GetSpeed to come in. The mechanics are out here ready. And I'll let you know what's happened on the front of that car as soon as the car is back.
3: Yeah, and one of the cars, I mean, our pole position car, one of the cars that's consistently in the mix. Now, hopefully, we've got a replay now and give us a chance of seeing what's going on. See if this actually happened during the Code 60. So there is Boisson behind the Porsche of what would have been... Oh, now he gets hit from behind.
4: Oh, my word.
3: He's been hit from behind to turn that... Well, actually, in fairness, either... something broke on the car, which I would suggest is not the case, because that would have been the left-hand side of the car that would have broken, or he's been hit from behind. I'm just looking to see if there's any damage on the rear diffuser or splitter, but that's what turned the car around. So it wasn't anything that Boisson was doing particularly. The only thing is we saw him jiggling around, whether he maybe moved across on a car that was behind him, but behind code 60 that should never have been an issue. As we just see, I think that was the Ligier just coming out the fuel area as well. But the question is going to be, I would suggest this car will go up on the dollies, be spun round and put into the pit garage straight away.
4: So that explains the damage to the front right. It's contact with the barrier on the pit exit where it's been turned and hit the wall really hard. Which is obviously, that's so the bodywork snapped around that tyre. We can see it in the pit lane now. So let's just explain that for you. So it's not just, it can't even get that wheel off now. It's just got to have the jacks underneath it, which they can't do because the car won't go up on the jacks high enough, and they can just get a trolley underneath it. But there is bodywork from the front right of that car wrapped around the front right wheel. That will automatically, the car will be rotated round. And mechanic's working hard there. They've got the front left wheel off already, and he's holding it in one hand and pushing the car with the other. It's a bit of a gym workout for that mechanic there, isn't it? Well, with the car straight back into the garage immediately, no questions about it. I am sure Zara will get herself down to the GetSpeed garage. So this is the GetSpeed PCX entry.
3: 28 car, isn't it?
4: And the bodywork doesn't look that bad, Simon. We've just got a cameraman close in there, but it's the inner wheel arch and all that, all the lining that's got wrapped around the wheel and the tyre, because the headlamp's gone. So I don't know if that's in there hanging or whether it's gone. It will need to have that refitted at some point.
3: So you see, what they're obviously going to do is they're going to remove the bodywork that's broken, remove the wheel liner. I think they can probably run without the wheel line. I don't think they have to run it. It's an advantage if it's there. I'm not quite sure. I don't know enough about the requirements from a Mercedes perspective of where they will do. But what is absolutely definite is that front fairing will have to be changed. They will obviously replace as much of the bodywork as they can. But I think when they're actually in that position... We'll just have to watch to see how quickly they can turn that around. Now, at the moment...
4: I think we're just going to get the replay in a moment from a different angle, which may see what caused the 28 GetSpeed to turn to...
1: Can you check the onboards?
3: So here we go. We're looking at the restart here as the lights go green. Now, I think what's happening is someone behind... is anticipated, has got on the gas, and obviously Boisson won't have reacted as quickly, and has got clouted from behind, and that's what's turned the car. That's without seeing the full picture, that would be a reasonable suggestion as to where that may have happened. Now, hard to say, I can't remember who they were running with, because you're under code 60, it's all a little bit out of sequence, isn't it? So, not sure which car that may have been, but... I'm going to watch with interest to see if there's any penalties come up or any... you would suggest certainly that race control will be looking into it, if nothing else.
4: Well, they'll certainly be investigating. You're absolutely right. One bit of good news, always think of the silver lining on this, is that the front PU, it's one big unit there with the splitter and the grille separate within that, but the aperture's there. But the bonnet was opened cleanly, i.e. the catches and the bonnet are all straight. So what I'm saying is the damage is to the left-hand side of the car, or the right-hand side of it, that car, not the actual frontal impact. So that will come off too. Hopefully, once that front unit is off and replaced, it's not easy to come off because there's damage behind. And this is always the problem. There are so much collateral damage behind with carbon intakes and vents and ducts and all sort that you think it's a little tap at the front. And Simon, you and I have both raced, and we've done things like that where we'll use the famous phrase, "It'll polish out." And then your technicians look at you and it's a look that you just know is withering.
3: Yeah,
4: of your, well, you think that, mate. So tell you what, if you
2: if you think it'll polish out, then you know, good luck to you. The new front is prepared. I mentioned about the headlight needing to be replaced. Well, they haven't. They've blanked it off. So this Getspeed Mercedes is going to become a Cyclops when it rejoins the track. So I'm guessing, yeah, because it's rules, you need to have one working light, don't you? You've got to have one full working light.
3: I'm not.
2: Yes, front and rear. Yes.
3: Familiar with the rules on lights, but yeah,
2: must have. So basically, if it's got something like a 296 Ferrari, where the rear clip is the whole back end of the car, if that joint electrical connection breaks and you've got no rear lights, you must box to have that repaired. And you can even literally strap an LED torch or strip on so you've got light to save time. But you've got to have one front and rear working light as a minimum.
3: Okay, so that could be significant for tomorrow, because according to some people who know a lot more about these things than me, but the locals are suggesting there could be some rain tomorrow. So if that is the case, obviously you have to run with some sort of lights on in the wet. And that obviously, if they weren't running correctly, that could be a problem. We've seen the second place car of Jonathan Kearney, one that was originally being driven by James Kellett, running very quickly. And that is, where are we now? Where are they running at the moment? They were running in second place overall in the 992 class and leading the AM class. So the car that they were up behind was Tracy Crone on board the RPM car, which currently sits seventh in both overall and AM. Fifth in AM and seventh overall. We saw the Ligier, the not only racing, and we heard, interestingly, we asked the question, what else do you do apart from not only racing? And apparently it's to do with a development program for young drivers and also for other team members, so technicians, engineers, tyre people, all this kind of stuff, which is a great opportunity to do that. A race leader in GT4, lovely livery. Isn't that a great livery for Martin Crowley, Hoffa Racing by Bonk Motorsport? So Hoffa Racing, we know, a mainstay of the Nürburgring as well. So they race here regularly in the NLS series in various different categories. But a palm tree on the side of a BMW, that's a strong look. Works very well for me.
2: What's not to like, eh?
3: What's not to like, indeed. Club Tropicana, drinks are free, etc. And there you go.
2: I'm going back to the sponsorship days. I used to have a sponsor called Hawaiian Tropic. We'll just leave it at that, shall we?
3: You know, I was only discussing with my daughter the other day about the Hawaiian Tropic promotional tactics that they use.
2: Correct.
3: In Le Mans.
2: Yes.
3: I'm not going to say any more than that, but my daughter Ellie has been in the past a grid girl for a certain Jake Hill, so I had a brother and sister.
2: I'll add only one thing, that it was distracting enough as a driver, never mind anybody else.
3: Yes.
2: So I'll just leave it at that, shall we? So, the front end of that Mercedes, the Getspeed car, this is what we're talking about, the 28, that had the issue under the safety car restart. Thereabout, I think it was very close to the restart, but that has now had the front end removed, and of course we're just being treated very kindly to a very close camera shot in the pit lane, which I can describe to you as we do. There's two things I love about race teams here in terms of detail, Simon. We've got a spanners and torque wrenches and all sorts in there. There's a radiator behind that needs to be replaced as well, so it's not just a bit of bodywork, it's moved something else while they're doing that. We mentioned about the headlight being in position and what the regulations were. Initially, that new front came out with a black duct tape over it and covering it up. For the sake of making things look right, whilst the mechanic that's doing the radiator is leading at the front, another mechanic technician is to the right-hand side, placing carefully cut silver foil in the shape of the headlamp onto that black, so it looks and reads like a headlamp on TV. I love the detail.
3: That's the level of professionalism.
2: Absolutely.
3: With a team like Jet Getspeed, they are absolutely some of the very best in the business at what they do. They're always, wherever we run in this championship, we always see them at the sharp end of the grid. They've got some absolutely blistering talent in Benjamin Pack as a young driver that I think very soon will be a factory driver. He's that good.
2: Yeah, absolutely. He's a very he's a stronger driver than his grading suggests in that team.
3: He is, 100%. Yeah, he's a gold.
2: Talking about the sharp end of the grid there, Simon, we haven't just done a run through the top since this safety car. Really been talking about the Getspeed car in the pit lane. Well, the other Getspeed car, the team JR286 with Tanner Harvey at the wheel, is currently in P3. Right ahead of him is the Up 2 race, which is new to this series this weekend. Tim Heineman at the wheel of that Porsche 911 GT3R. But just in front of him, some 8.7 seconds out of the road and 62 laps on the board is Constantin Dresler in the Proton Competition Porsche. So Porsche, Mercedes. Fourth place is Adam Canopa in the ARC Bratislava Lamborghini Huracan. And Ajith Kumar is at the wheel of the Ajith Red Ant Mercedes AMG GT3 in fifth place.
3: Yeah, so that battle for the lead is starting to get quite interesting. It's coming down because Heinemann is the pro, as we know, in that up-to race car. And he is lapping around about just over 1.4 seconds quicker than the race leader, Konstantin Drechsler, that we see on our screen at the moment. As we know, Drechsler is probably the third quickest of the four drivers that's in that car. York Drysdale is the AM, then Drechsler, and then your semi-pro is Manuel Lauck, and of course the pro is Joel Sturm, who we saw on board earlier. Interesting here, Sturm, when he was interviewed, saying that we just didn't have the pace, so we went into fuel-save mode very early on. That is the level of knowledge and experience of how this championship works. That's why they won the championship last year, is that they were able to very quickly work out what's the best strategy for that particular event, you know, whether it's a fuel save or a push or whatever it may be. So Drechsler, I would suggest, is going to be looking at a stop in the next sort of maybe 10 minutes or so. He's just under, sniff under an hour in the car now. Heinemann is definitely stopping in the next 10 minutes because he's done two hours 19, nearly two hours 20 in that car. And the maximum drive time is 2.5 hours, so he's only got 10 minutes left, which is around about five laps, as the as best say it gets lapped by Drechsler. And looking down in the order, where are they running at the moment? We've got three Asbest Racing cars here. We've got a Porsche 718 Cayman GT4, a Cooper TCR, and a Seat Leon Cup racer. So interesting to see that we've got that nice mixture of different cars, with just the sole GT4 entry, and obviously the two GTX cars that we know a little bit earlier about before. So, Drechsler. You can see there Heinemann in the background is starting to close down, and the Pellin Ferrari just ahead of that. That's a little bit further down because, as we saw earlier, when Lisa Clark was on board that car, didn't have the best start to the race. It was tumbling down the order a little bit, so it's a bit of a recovery plan, as it were. Massimo Perina on board that car now, currently sitting 18th and 12th in the GT3 category. So a little bit of work to do for that team. Pellin obviously dive in and out of this championship in a minute quite a few times in the past, already earlier this year, but not doing every round this season. I think Lisa is also focusing very much on the Ferrari Challenge. That's an area that she's very competitive in when she runs in that category, as you see Heinemann now not wanting to lose too much time behind the very distinctive Golf-esque livery. I don't think it's sponsored by Golf. I think they've just got a livery that very much looks like that famous Golf livery that we know from all kinds of sports car racing over the years. Probably most famously, in my opinion, the 917s of the 1970-1971 period.
4: Some of the potentially most dangerous cars ever made. Do you know how, just a little aside here, as we go on to that one for a minute, we won't go down a rabbit hole, but do you know how much the chassis, or the space frame chassis of a Porsche 917 weighed?
3: Yep.
4: You're sitting down, aren't you?
3: Yeah.
4: 45 kilos.
3: It's a massive tubes, isn't it?
4: The
3: great story I heard was from Frank Gardner, who was not personally from Frank Gardner, but Frank Gardner, in his book, he talked about how he did a lot of the testing for Porsche on the Nordschleifer, and the tubing was pressurised with gas in there to keep it as rigid as possible.
4: Keep it stable.
3: And the engineer apparently said, so Frank, if you have a problem and the gauge drops, the pressure drops, mm-hmm. means the tube has cracked, you must drive back to the pit lane mid-care. And Frank, in his Australian accent, said, if the pressure drops, mate, I'm not driving it mid-anything.
4: Exactly so, yeah.
3: There's your step before you were talking. Doesn't look quite as pretty when you see it like that, does it?
4: Not really, no. But so my suggestion that the bonnet clips are okay is obviously slightly wider than mark, because they're taping the bonnet down to make sure it's there. But it is being wheeled out. It is the car we are talking about. It's the number 28 car, the Get Speed Mercedes, that had that little incident behind the safety car, which was dropped them right down the order. In fact, they were running, they were second, were they not second or third?
3: Second, yeah. So 26 overall now, and 14th. So last of the runners, the only car that was 15 that started, the BMW, of course, is out. We know about that. So let's just see if they've taken this opportunity to do a driver change as well. It's a difficult one, because in one respect, you'd maybe want to put your quickest driver in, because you've now got a lot of work to do to try and make some time up. But on the other hand, they may be now going into survival mode. Obviously, they're very much in the, you know, the fight to win the championship this year. So you would suggest that the most important thing for them is to get out there and get some solid points. So it is their AM driver that's on board now, Patrick Charlet, who's taken over the car. So this is an interesting way of basically applying the tactics after a really, really frustrating situation for them. So now,
4: I think that's a really smart move, Simon.
3: Yeah, they're currently 8 laps down. So yeah, you know, that's a really difficult thing to fight back from. So let's see if we can get a bit of an update from the team down at Get Speed with Sarah.
1: Mick, very disappointing there. Tell us what happened in terms of on track.
8: Yeah, it was just at the end of the code 60 zone. It was called green flag, and we all have cold tires at that point. So Jorgen just lost the car because he had a quicker launch than the Porsche in front, and he tried to overtake him and just lost the car in the barrier. So we had to stop for repairs. I'm not sure how many laps we lost, but yeah, now it's pretty much the end for us for the podium, but we'll try to score some points.
1: Tell me what repairs were going on. It looked a bit more extensive than first when we saw the car come back.
8: Yeah, so the full front bumper splitter, some suspension parts, the right front light is not there anymore. We're not driving in the night, so that's not an issue. The guy did a super job, but obviously we lost a lot of time.
1: You mentioned, obviously, you're not driving through the night. It's 6 hours today, 6 hours tomorrow. First question for you, what sort of rules do you have to stick to in terms of repairs? So obviously you need lights through the night, but that's okay because we're through the day. Anything else?
8: No, as long as nothing's flying off the car, we can run now. Obviously, we can't do more repair overnight because it's parked for me, for everyone. So that's not ideal, but it's the same for everyone. So, yeah, we'll just keep driving and see where we end up.
1: And the other benefit is the split race, I guess, because today has a slightly different strategy to tomorrow. Tell us what changes in terms of the plans for you now.
8: So we'll try to get the bronze drive time done today. I think Jordan's going to still have to drive tomorrow. Probably Patrick will be done by the end of this race on today. Now we just have to see how is the car, obviously. If we stop for more repair or if we just keep going like this, because as I said, after the checkered flag today, it's parked for me for everyone.
1: And you say maybe stop for more repair. Tell me really quickly, do you think there needs to be more done?
8: No, if there's no vibration and everything is like solid, should be fine. Obviously, setup might be a bit off now, but...
1: Well, thank you so much, Mick. I hope it gets better throughout the race. Thank you
8: very much.
9: Back on circuit, back in the green flag conditions and back racing with a slightly changed story since I had my lunch. Amazing what things can change in the space of around an hour. Different strategies now to try and decipher as we've got different cars on different pit stops under those last two code 60s. Well, actually, the second one wasn't in the end a code 60, was it, with the Mercedes coming round into the box. The team have done a good job, though, Stowe, to get that car back out onto circuit, despite the fact that, obviously, a decent chunk of damage to the right front corner of the Get Speed car. But has rather stunted their progress. I presume the Santaloc Junior team car is in the position that it's in because of driver rotation rather than anything untoward, because obviously that car under the Pierre Kappa at the very sharp end of the field, but now sits down in 22nd position. Was there any dramas that I missed there, Snowy?
2: No, not in particular on that one. Obviously, up at the front with the Get Speed was a little bit interesting, and still haven't really got to the bottom of how that car ended up right in the barriers just after clipping the barrier at exactly the wrong part of the circuit to then lock the front right wheel and drive it literally pit lane exit effectively. Simon had the theory that it had been tapped from behind. I'm not convinced. I'm not saying he's wrong. I'm just not convinced that did happen. It's almost as if it was just when the safety car went to green, yeah, and he was weaving. It's almost as if he's floored it and the car's just snapped right.
9: Yeah.
2: Now, I'm not suggesting that... So it was Benji Pack at the wheel, wasn't it? I'm not suggesting he's done anything...
9: No, Jordan Boisson.
2: Jordan Boisson, my apologies. Certainly not Benji. Sorry about that, Benji. I was just trying to get you a mention, mate. So I'm not suggesting that Jordan Boisson's done anything wrong there, but I just wonder if something quirky happened in the traction control or something. It suddenly appears to, as he's putting gentle weaving, nothing mad about it,
4: as he's weaving to the right on the right-hand stroke of that, it just flicks right and goes into the barrier. I didn't sense that there was any impact from the rear, but we haven't seen a different shot of it yet. We've only seen in-car footage, which we've tried to explain as best as we can from the angle that we've been given. But unfortunately, the car then hit the barriers hard on the right-hand side of the track. Front right wheel, just at the end of the pit lane, so he's got to do a whole lap around to get it back with that wheel stricken and solid. Hence the now 8 laps down.
9: Yeah, absolutely. So we covered off, obviously, the BMW and the Mercedes. And then the next furthest down GT3 car is that Santaloc Junior Team Audi. But I'm presuming that's because during the Code 60, they put in Michael Doppelmayr. Let's see if I can find them on my timing screen. And that's a sensible thing, because, of course, during the Code 60, you really want to use your AM driver time up when they are not being affected by green flag running. So we saw ERA do that with Dwight Merriman. Why can't I find the 81 on my timing screen? Disappeared.
4: It's 8th on the screen. P8. Dwight Merriman.
9: Okay, so the reason why... Oh, that's interesting. The reason why they've... Santaloc are that far down is they didn't pit under the last code 60 and then have pitted under green flag conditions, possibly in reaction to the Mercedes, and got Michael Doppelmayr in. Short pit stop, just 3 minutes and 30 seconds, but not only have they not reacted to the code 60, but they then have done a green flag stop and put Doppelmayr in. So that's why they're as far down as they are. And it has rather left a bit of a gap at the top of the field, with Konstantin Dressler having done 2 short stops under code 60, leading, but probably not with much fuel. And then Tanner Harvey taking up the 88 up to race Porsche. And he's 16 laps into that car's stint. What am I talking about? Tanner Harvey is in the 286, which is second, and they reacted twice under code 60. It has really jumbled up the field, hasn't it? Tim Heineman, by the way, just come into the pits, and he is not done very much in the fuel, actually. He's gone straight to pit lane. That has pulled them out of that leading battle as well. So Konstantin Dressler clear at the head of the field. Sara Esser is in the pits for us, and she's down at Santaloc Junior Team.
10: Yes, I am, Stefano Tribaldini. I mean, we saw you tumble down the leaderboard a little bit. Can you tell me what's going on, or what's the strategy?
11: Yes, we start with Pierre to do the first stint. It was a very good battle with all the pro driver behind the wheel. Really nice to see. After we have Ernst, the second driver, who took the wheel, and now it's Michael. So the strategy is to try to stay not too far tonight after the first part of the race, and tomorrow to fight more and to come back a bit on the field and to try to win maybe tomorrow. For sure it will be tough, but we do our best, and I'm completely confident with my teammate to do the good job, at least to finish the race with no crash or no big problem, no penalty, and that's it tomorrow to fight to come back.
10: Well, you were sitting third in the championship coming into the weekend. You took a win in Mugello. What are some of the learnings that you've taken through this championship so far, whether it's strategy for the car?
11: Yeah, for sure, on that championship we have a lot of it's a very long race. It's every time 12 hours, sometimes 24 hours. So you need to avoid maximum the stupid mistake, the penalty, quite easy. Also to optimize the driving time, to optimize the fuel also. And for sure, when you are in the car, when the pro are in the car, the goal is to push really hard all the lap. because it's a long race and we need every second, because on other championship you have sometimes a safety car and you can come back on the lap. On that championship it's interesting because all the time you lose on the track, you never come back. So you have to come back only on the track by pushing hard. You have no help from safety car, only code 60, but code 60 is the same for everybody. You cannot gain time. So for sure, it's optimized every time the strategy and the lap time when you are behind the wheel.
10: Well, you've just said the dreaded words, code 60. We've just gone to another code 60 now. I want to ask you about the variations of tracks through the series, the Kreventic European Series. Oh. This is the first time here at the Nürburgring. Tell us about some of the characteristics that are a bit different and how fun it is to, you know, drive the different tracks.
11: For sure, it's always interesting to change the layout. The Nürburgring is a really interesting track. Quite some elevation also, so it's always interesting when you have some different corner, when you can go downhill, uphill. It changes a lot the balance of the car. It's interesting. You have also some really nice corner here. For example, the Schumacher. It's really fast, really challenging. Sometimes you go at Le Castellet, for example. Le Castellet, it's really more flat. Quite large and flat. Here on this track, you have some part really wide, like the first corner, and some part really more narrow. So normally on the track, it's quite almost the same wide.

0: Lots of cars reacting to get fuel. There isn't a queue yet, but it is very, very busy down in the fuel bays. And actually, they've managed to tow the Merriman's car, which is in the 992 category, out of the barrier. It may just be a very light touch and therefore shouldn't be too much of a problem, but you can see how congested the pit area is getting with all of these various cars. And oh, there is our leader. Is there going to be space for the leader to find a place to fuel? Yes, there is. Luckily, just felt like there might not be enough, but he may have just got literally the last fuel space there, the 73. A reminder that you can only get 15% fuel of their allocated allowance under code 60 conditions, so it isn't very much, but it's what they've been surviving on over the last couple of laps, because they reacted to the last code 60, did 15 seconds, then at the end of the code 60 did another 15%. And they're doing the same thing again under this code 60, and so many people are. So is this going to reset the strategy? No, it's going to make it even more complicated.
1: Is it 15 or 25%?
0: 15 this year.
1: Okay.
0: Rules change over the winter.
1: So it was 25%, it's 15 this year.
0: Yeah, so they put the,
1: okay.
0: The 15...
1: I want to confirm that you were right.
0: Was for the Middle
1: East. Don't know why, but...
0: Well, no, because this is exactly what I was discussing yesterday. 15 was for the Middle East. Then the regulations for this year came out and said 25. And then they put supplementary regulations out to correct it.
1: Okay.
0: So if you look at the regulations for the championship, it does say 25. But there is a bulletin that has corrected all those things. Era pitting their car. Full service by the looks of things in terms of tyres anyway. And they head back out onto circuit. Right, so the cars are now mainly out of pit lane by the looks of things, and mainly out of the fuel bay from the right-hand side, because of course 15% is quite quick in comparison to the 1 minute and 15 seconds they take to fully refuel the car. But as you can see on the left-hand side, many, many cars have taken advantage over this code 60, including our leader, including second position, and including the Lamborghini that sits in third spot. Snowy, that's something I've completely missed, but Adam Canopa is the fastest driver in that crew.
1: Yes, and I'm intrigued to see this MM Racing entry, the 923 numbered GT3 Cup car, as to whether it is actually damaged or not. Ben, you said it had contact with the barrier. If it was, it was absolutely light touch.
0: Yeah.
1: It won't have felt
0: parked.
1: Exactly. I'm just wondering. I'm not doubting you, Ben. I haven't seen it myself. So, on the fact that it's been towed in on its own four wheels, that's fine. The Argyth Racing Mercedes is going to fuel whilst that MM Racing Porsche is towed into the pit lane behind a incident vehicle at the moment, with its lights flashing on the roof, of course. And the camera will get a few eyes on that in a second, where we get to see whether there is any damage to the front of that car, which we can relay to you, those of you that are listening and can't see the pictures. We can relay what the damage might be now. I'm getting an aerial drone shot of it, and I'm not seeing any significant damage at all. He's going to run over the tow rope in a second if he doesn't get on the brakes. Keep that tow rope tight. This is, I'm talking to Mick Moulins in the car. It's been brought out of the fast lane of the pit lane onto the apron, as it were, and be unhooked at its garage, and it'll now be pushed into the right place. Air bottle's been brought out to it, and they'll plug the air jack system in and lift the car up. Driver's still remaining in the car, quite rightly, and then what they'll do is they'll come out with little skates that go under this and pick it up from the air jacks and lift the car completely, and then they can rotate it on its own axis, and it will be returned into the garage to see what's happened. I think that car's actually had something mechanical, which is why it had actually stopped. I'm not convinced it's had any contact with the barriers at all, because we would have had barrier repairs. That said, we've gone back to, obviously, full course green, and the previous code 60 was quite a bit... Oh, there's a little bit of scuffing on the front, so you might well be right, Ben. There's a little bit of scuff marks on the front right, but nothing that doesn't look normal on a race car anyway. So it's been pushed across the pit lane to its refueling blitz from where it was stopped, not rotated into garage. That would suggest that there's

0: not a major problem at the moment. Obviously, they can't have fueled it, bringing it in. It will have tyres. There's a close-up from our cameraman now. Yeah, I just said there's a few little buff marks there, so it has just connected with the barriers.
1: It though, isn't it?
0: Sorry?
1: It's barely kissed it.
0: Exactly, but you never know what it's done behind, if you've seen with other things. So new tyres going on, that is a matter of course, ready for when it does rejoin the race. But I'm intrigued to know why this car did stop. The car, when I say this car, the one we're talking about is the MM Racing Porsche from a 992 Cup car, and it is rejoined. So that's an odd one, because it stopped, had a tow back, has come in, had no work done on it, restarted and gone out again.
1: As you say, it didn't go through the fuel area to get more fuel.
0: It's had no work done to it at all.
1: It's a mission for Sarah to work out what's going on. It's a full Belgian team. It's not a team that I've ever come across. And they are all siblings. And MM.
0: So there's a little task for you for Detective Esser, if you'd like to get down to MM Racing and find out why that car stopped on track, had a straight tow back, put tyres on it, and has gone out and rejoined, because we're a little bit perplexed as to why it stopped.
1: There's a Tom, and there's a Steve.
0: And a Mick.
1: And the Mick was in the car.
0: Yeah. So I bet he's the oldest brother, though, isn't he? Because it's the MM, isn't it?
1: Well, yes.
0: It's my team, because it's named after me.
1: Yeah, he is Mick Merrins. So it's not... If it was MMM, then it could be the three siblings, brothers, cousins. But I reckon it's dad and sons, that's my guess. Either way, there's the car. It's a great livery, wonderful livery. And it's back out and running like nothing has ever happened. But it has thrown a cat amongst the pigeon. Have you got any news down there, Sarah, from any of the drivers to tell us what's going on with that car?
2: Go and have a chat with the Murins team, but I can tell you it is three brothers. We've spoken to them several times before throughout this series, and it's a team that's basically three brothers and all made up of friends, and they all muck in. But I will pop in and see if I can have a word with one of them and also understand why it is MM, because we haven't actually asked that question before.
1: A lovely drone shot showing the undulations here at the Nürburgring. Look how the circuit plunges downhill on the left-hand side. Very back there is the most southerly point of the circuit, the lowest point of the circuit as well. And then it climbs back up the hill, back towards this camera position now as we have a look at the Lumi rank there on the Mulner Motorsport 921, suggesting that car is now leading its class. Where is it? Sixth position overall. My lord, it is leading its class. It is well up, even in the middle of the GT3 pack. So they have either had the dice fall the correct way for them, or have ignored various code 60s. Looking at my strategy computer, it looks as though they ignored that last code 60. So that is how they've managed to do it. They did change drivers. They did refuel in the previous code 60, a short stop, because they had actually previously stopped just a couple of laps before the code 60 came out. So not only were they able to top off the car in the previous code 60, that allowed them to come through this last code 60 without pitting, which is curious because I would have thought they need to pit quite soon now, but artificially they are up in sixth position. It's really, really hard to read these races when you've got lots of different strategies going on. So, Sarah is down at MM Racing. Let's find out what happened to that car in the last code 60.
2: First off, to clarify, Murin's MM, it's because Murin's machinery. But Tom, what just happened?
3: Yeah, my oldest brother Mick, he just had a small incident in the Michael Schumacher S. There was another GT3 car, he was quite quicker, and was lapping my brother. And I think he made a small mistake on the exit with oversteer, and he was just too late. and the car just ended up in the barrier.
2: And you've managed to put it all back together and get it back out on track?
3: Yeah, the car is fine. Just small things, but the team fixed already quite very quickly. So we are back on track, and hopefully the rest of the race goes very well.
2: And tell us more about the team. We've spoken to you at previous races. It's quite a beautiful story. Three brothers and all your friends mucking in. Tell us how it all came about.
3: Yeah, we are three brothers, and the team is only friendship. So we know each other already since we are 4, 5, 6 years old. We were in the same class in school. And we went always to the 24-hour races in Spa and in Zolder. And now, 10 years later, when we were 14, 15, 16, we started as well with go-karting as well. And when we get 17, 18, we started to race with BMW. And then it was a little bit too slow for us, and we changed to the Porsche Cup. And yeah, now we are racing in the Belcar series. And since this year, also with the Coventic 24-hour series.
2: Well, it's wonderful to have you here as part of this series. I hope it gets better throughout the race for you, and looking forward to when you jump back in the car.
3: Thank you very much.
2: Thank you.
1: Now, that is an epic accent. That is fully Dutch-Belgian, isn't it? With the
0: full on.
1: With the kind of the rolling of the back of the throat that only the Dutch and the Belgian Flemish can do.
0: I say Flemish, isn't it? Yeah, it's a Flemish bit, yeah. Literally, Flemish.
1: There we go, there's one for the clips.
0: Exactly.
1: So Mick Moran back out on circuit, all good, down in 23rd position. Actually didn't lose a mammoth amount of time, probably 2 or 3 laps in total, but because everybody else was running at code 60 speeds, that kind of saved their blushes. And that's an interesting thing, Snowy. Here's one for you. That car was recovered back to the pits under code 60 conditions, right? Mm-hmm. So everybody else is doing 5 minutes a lap, and he was able to be recovered at a very similar pace to the cars going, because the tow truck's going to run at 60 kilometres an hour or there and thereabouts, maybe even faster. The Mercedes we saw from Get Speed limped its way all the way around the circuit from turn one all the way around without being recovered back to the pits. And without under code 60 regulations. So everyone else is doing green flag speeds whilst it's doing code 60 speeds. Had they parked the Mercedes up, race control would have had to throw code 60.
0: Mm-hmm.
1: Yes, they might have lost a lap because there had been a reaction time, but by the time then that car is recovered back to the pits under code 60 conditions, he might not have lost as much time as he did limping the car all the way around under green flag conditions.
0: It's a good point. We need to break it down as to the 8 laps lost, what was the percentage of time coming back to the pits and time being repaired in the pits? It'd be an interesting metric to work out. Takers, anyone?
1: Not me.
0: We have people for that, don't we? Somebody will do it. You know somebody somewhere will do it. But it's an interesting point you make.
1: Because they actually haven't lost too much time on from MM Racing. Now, who are we expecting into the pits? Because I reckon most of our field went and got a 2-minute stop under the last code 60. As I said, apart from our leading 992 category cars, so the 921 and the 928 both ignored that last code 60. Viper Nisa, by the way, also did. Dominic Ang down in 16th position. And of course, that doesn't give us the full picture, but it does give us an idea of where everyone else is fuel-wise. And it gives us an idea of how representative the order is on the left-hand side versus reality. And it does look as though Jörg Dreiso in the 73 does have about a minute and a half advantage over 286. With Tanner Harvey aboard that car right now. So one Get Speed gone, but another one getting more speed and bringing himself up into the mix. The Lamborghini that was definitely nowhere near the head of the field at the start, now up in third position. And then up to race using their gentleman driver now at this point of the race, taking Tim Heinen out of that car. And they sit in fourth position. But they are 2.5 minutes back off the lead. So that's a lap and a bit. And we always talked about make sure you're on the lead lap at the resumption of the race tomorrow, because there is some time to be lost and gained in the Parc Fermé conditions between this first part and the second part of the race. Yes, you can refuel and make sure you're stocked up and ready to go for Sunday. But ultimately, if you're just in front of the leader of the race, when we go into the end of this part, you are going to gain back almost the whole lap. Because we are, effectively, it's the only time we're putting it into safety car conditions. The only time we can. That was the get speed car being pushed off into the gravel there. I thought he was heading off towards our camera at that point, but managed to save it and going three wide with the Jutta Racing Audi and the Malaysian Mercedes. Still hasn't cleared both of them either. So the car is second position. And Tanner Harvey having hard work of it. Who's in the Jutta car? Because that's obviously down in 13th position. Andreas Latour. Let's have a look again, Snowy.
0: Just run. It's the white Mercedes just runs a little bit wide there and gets itself on just over the white line. Then just pulls itself onto the ground because it's dry as anything moment, so it soon kicks up dust and it's not even into the gravel. It's just dry grass and dirt. But it's suboptimal contact point with the tyre anymore, and all of a sudden that can suddenly develop something a lot bigger. So looking to get away with that.
1: Somebody did that earlier on, didn't they? It was when you had just gone to lunch. They tried to brake on that part of the circuit and got a proper swapper on. Managed to save it. Did go through the gravel trap, but managed to save it. This is it's not a battle on circuit, is it? Because the Jutta Racing down in 13th. Malaysian car. Oh, no, it is a battle. So this is a battle for 13th. This is Dominic Ang trying to get down to the inside, which he does. Wow. Tanner Harvey, later on the brakes and nearly collecting the back of the Audi. Dominic Ang moves himself up into 13th there. And hopefully that will give Tanner Harvey the opportunity to get past. Behind them, one of the Seb Lejeune Racing 992 cars. They both have very similar liveries. So again, just behind the graphics there, is it the 910? I think it might be the 910, which has got Enzo Juliet, in fact, in 15th position.
0: Tanner Harvey having a battle with the Jutta Audi there, but they're not in the same part of the lap, are they?
1: And interestingly, Enzo Juliet is actually part of that battle.
0: Yeah.
1: You know, a different category of car. He is still fighting. Oh, God, they contact this
0: there
1: time.
0: There was a bit, yes.
1: Blimey. Andreas Latour has been hard to get past. And now you're Enzo Juliet, and you've got a car that is as fast on a straight line, but not as fast through the corners, and desperately trying to get past. Halfway through this first part of the 12 hours of Nürburgring, and it's Proton competition that has a lead of a minute and a half over the Get Speed team JR286. ARC Bratislava find themselves in a lofty third position in their Lamborghini, the all-Slovakian entry, with up to race in fourth. And then the Aston Martin in fifth position right now. It is rather topsy-turvy because Mulder Motorsport find themselves all the way up in sixth position ahead of Era Motorsport as they get through their AM driver rating. Hoffer making their way up through the field, just 9 seconds back from Era right now. And the second of the 992s in ninth position, HRT, the two headline acts in 992 this year. Continental Racing by Simpson Motorsport in 10th position, then the Red Camels Jordan in 11th, ahead of Ajit Red Ant Racing, the 93 car, who has a good advantage over the Malaysian Mercedes. And then a healthy battle that's been going on between Latour and Dominic Ang, with the 910 of Seb Lejeune Racing, Enzo Juliet aboard that car right now, also part of the fun. 4 second gap down to to the Chazelle. Then the second Seb Lejoux car in 17th position with 9.04 Mulner Motorsport in 18th. Then you find Santalog getting through their AM driver time down in 19th position. 20th position for RPM. Pellin making their way up through the field in 21st. Van Berlo in 22nd. MM Racing in 23rd. And then the GT4 Bonk Motorsport BMW in 24th position. Then we look at the TCE category cars with the Ligier leading in TCE TCX. A delayed get speed with Praktik Schalier aboard after an accident. The rest of the TCE field. And then one retirement, the Haas RT BMW, I'm afraid, shunted at Schumacher S's and is out. And here are the highlights of the first 3 hours then. A packed grid of fans enjoying themselves under blue skies and sunny conditions here for the very first Michelin 12 hours of Nürburgring. Lights out with the pro drivers aboard the cars. It was a spectacular first hour of racing with Mikael Grenier in the Mercedes leading the field away but challenged by Joel Sturm, by Pierre Kaffer and by Tim Heineman. Those were the class of the field in that first hour and there really wasn't very much separating them. Further back though, further battles. Martin Rump gave us this scary moment through the fast chicane. And then we also had a good battle with the Mercedes and the Era Motorsport Ferrari. That was the Mercedes from Malaysia having an error going into turn number 7. And the first round of pit stops, Joel Sturm pushing very, very hard into the fuel bay. Then new drivers in cars and lots of drama until our first code 60, a crunched BMW in the Schumacher S's. When we went back to green flag racing, the get speed Mercedes lost control and damaged its front right corner. It's back out on circuit now. There's punctures, there was battles and a couple of other dramas. And it really has shaken up the field, whether it be strategy or code 60s as we go into the second half. The second half of part one, because of course 6 hours today and then the second 6 hours tomorrow, and the main focus for all of our teams is to make sure you're on the lead lap coming into the end of today. That might be an interesting one because for the moment we only really have two cars on the lead lap. Jörg Dreiso and Tanner Harvey separated by a minute and a half, then Adam Knoppa in the Lamborghini is just, I think, one lap, actually, just ahead, actually. So he is still on the lead lap, but only just. Three cars on the lead lap with up to racing in fourth. There is Jörg Dreiso. And, of course, Jörg being their AM Spirit driver, but holding a... Yes, losing time to Tanner Harvey in second position, but still holding such a healthy advantage as the era of Dwight Merriman goes down the inside, tries to make a move, but runs a little bit deep into turn number one and is not managed to make that one stick. Merriman is seventh position, so that's two laps down. So that's a battle for era staying, well, at the moment, two laps back, but trying to get one of those laps back. And just the way that it's all panned out, big dust cloud. Is that somebody in the gravel, or maybe the Malaysian Mercedes has just visited the gravel trap? But what I'd like to see is where the Lamborghini is in relation to that leading Porsche. I think it is just ahead still, but it can't be very far ahead. Here is the Malaysian Mercedes Vipanisa just being rather overly greedy. Whoa, yeah. Overly greedy with the curb. Wheel over the inside of the curb. That spat him sideways. And he was very lucky not to have a major accident. Amazing how many people are having that kind of a swapper up at the at the Michael Schumacher S's, Snowy. It's not something I'm usually sort of seeing. But obviously with these tyres and the speeds that we're running today, it is on the edge of adhesion.
0: So you were looking for the distance, the gap between the Lamborghini, were you not, which is 44, on which other car, Ben?
1: The leader. So is he on the lead lap or not? I think the answer is yes, he's on the lead lap, but
0: yeah,
1: almost a lap down.
0: You're absolutely right, because it is the Lamborghini's in the Mercedes arena now, and the Porsche's just across the line and coming up to turn one. So it is effectively half the Mercedes arena, a lap down.
1: Yeah.
0: Short of being a lap down, sorry.
1: Just three cars on the lead lap. As I say, what happens when you go for lunch? Dominic Ang there, moving up ahead of Ajit Kumar for 12th position. And that will be the last we see of Ang making up positions for a while, because he's got a half a minute disadvantage to Luke Broekers, who is in the Red Camel's Jordan car, which sits third position, the 909 machine. And surely we are owed a pit stop from Mulner Motorsports shortly. 24 laps into their stint. Now, the great thing is, at the start of the race, we had clean green running all the way through. And that car was able to do 35 laps on their opening stint. Now, one would assume that's with full tank. We know that some cars stopped a little bit early in the GT category. But I was also surprised to see that 992s and GT3s didn't pit remarkably different strategies. I know I've been away for a while, but you always used to be that 992 would go a lot longer than the GTs, and the GTs would be able to only just about do an hour. But the GT's going well over an hour here at the Nürburgring. Dominic Ang struggling with the rear end of that car. Of course, a lot of them won't have done a full service at the last round of pit stops. They may have just done a splash and dash, particularly when you consider they were under code 60 conditions. But hard to know as Drysdale gets on the flashes. Now, regulations at Le Mans say you're only allowed to press that button once, and it's only allowed to strobe a certain amount of time before then there's a cutoff that doesn't allow it to flash again, to stop what the likes of when Audi developed their LED light system, just basically leaning on it the whole time, and you spend 9/10 of the lap just flashing at cars. Now you can only do it once for like 10 flashes every 30 seconds or something like that. But Driso has obviously got a repeater button on his.
0: We had an evil one on our GT1 car 25 years ago for 24-hour races, especially like Spa. The car had a single big headlamp each side, right at the front in a nacelle. For all the races we ran, which were three-hour races, but for the Spa 24-hour, we replaced that with a triple unit, so it was two above, one below, and it used to be to call it the strafe button, like it was on a machine guns on an aeroplane, and it basically went round in a figure of eight, going round to lighting all the LED lights up, so it literally it flashed around, and you could let slower cars know you were coming through at a far higher intensity than just a simple flash of the lights, and that was quite early technology then, and the car was, of course, a few years old by then, but it was great fun. It was always a great feeling just hitting this strafe button, these lights going like machine guns. It's the kid in me. It was great fun.
1: No need for the headlights here. The many of our races, of course, going into the night, but a full day running for both parts of this 12-hour race. Of course, we'll go to Barcelona for the full 24-hour. And we used to have the Portimao 24 hours in Europe, but now the only European 24-hour race, the rest 12 hours. Of course, we've got a six-hour in Middle East, as well as a 12-hour at the Yas Marina circuit for the Middle Eastern Championship, which bookends the 24 hours of Dubai. Here's Vasily Vladikin in the Continental Racing by Simpson Motorsport Audi. Up to seventh position then. Not sure if... Did we get to the bottom of why they were dropped to the bottom of the grid? Because I'm pretty sure they had an issue in scrutineering.
0: Which car was this?
1: This one. 69.
0: No, I'm not sure of that one.
1: The questions have not been asked. I did see that Alex Acker was not...
0: In which case, it can't have been answered.
1: No, this is true. Yeah. When we left the media centre last night, it was in lots of pieces in Parc Fermé, which is unusual. But they had the floor off, they were looking at something underneath the car, and then this morning it drops to the very bottom of the grid. It's interesting to see, isn't it, when you're watching the pro cars with pro drivers in them versus the body language of an AM driver. For a seasoned professional like yourself, Snowy, you can tell effectively what driver's in the car just by the way that it's leaning into the corners, by the way it's attacking the brakes.
0: Kind of carry the car, don't they? It has a physicality to it that's suddenly evident when it's been hustled, shall we say. And of course, depending on your level of expertise, then that hustling can increase the level of jeopardy if you run a little bit wide and what you think is really good. It depends how much you've got left in the talent box. That's always the danger. I remember being told many, many, many years ago when I was on a flight back from testing somewhere and had gone reasonably quickly in a car or sufficient pace, and the number one, or the engineer on the sitting next to me on the plane, once we'd settled down and got a cup of coffee kind of thing, asked me what percentage of my brain did I think I used to drive the car at that pace. And being young and whatever, I was like, I wanted to sort of convey that I was fully committed, yeah? And I said, oh, good, yeah, 95%. I said, yeah, I'm fully committed. And he just looked at me and went, well, you're no use to me then. And it was a real stark realisation moment, a light bulb of his point was, I don't want you using 95% of your brain capacity to drive the car at pace. It needs to be second nature. You need to be doing 65%, so therefore you've got 35% at least spare to understand and interpret radio messages, strategy, adapt, do things, as in you don't... That should be absolutely second nature, driving the car quickly. It shouldn't be anywhere near that extreme. So that's what AM drivers do. It's like, oh... Okay, I'll back in my box then. But you learn. Yeah, I didn't get any quicker, of course, and I think it's at 99% some of the times.
1: How are we getting on with penalties? We've had a few penalties out there, but at the moment it looks as though a lot have been issued and not many have been served, because the penalty box actually is right opposite where we sit. And you see, the thing is, trying to read and trying to commentate at the same time is not easy. The 44, the Lamborghini in third place, has been given a warning, you see, getting excited by something, not reading the full sentence, and then it's okay for the moment, but they are now on their third offence of track limit infringement, so three more and they'll start getting 10-second penalties. We were looking actually earlier on at the 69 Continental Simpson Racing, and that car has a couple of penalties to its name, overtaking under a yellow flag and not respecting refuelling regulations, so that's got 40 seconds that it owes us. Car 65 as well, which is the Malaysian car, that's not respected the speed limit of 60 kilometres an hour at the end of the countdown, so that's got 30 seconds. Lots of penalties actually, including out of our window, the 101, which comes in and serves a 30-second penalty again for not respecting the speed of 60 kilometres an hour at the end of the countdown. So is that that suggests to me that they are reacting early to the end of a code 60?
0: Yeah, exactly. Countdown being exactly that. So just gone a little bit early.
1: Oh, they've got two of them.
0: Ah.
1: So there'll be a minute parts up there. And of course, that TCR car may not have a pit lane. Well, will it have a pit lane speed limiter?
0: Probably thought so. Yeah. Highly unlikely it didn't.
1: But will it have a dial that you can change the speed limit to? Because of GT3 cars, you have a 60, a 40, an 80, whatever. But like here, for instance, you need a 40, a 60, and a 20.
0: Yes.
1: So you need to have different settings and know that you're setting the right one, and then have a button for the on and off. And it just sounds to me as though maybe either it's ill-discipline in the cockpit or it's not as very simple process in a car that's been sort of modified to these regulations.
0: A little amusing story for you here, Ben, which you'll love at my own expense. I mentioned earlier about doing some current GT4 testing in Aston Martin, apparently on screen at the right time, and I was out testing one last year, early last year at Donington, with a very professional young driver called Tom Canning, who does Valkyrie stuff with Aston Martin on that program and a lot of their work, and under auspices of Darren Turner, and Darren was on site as well. And I went out at one point out of the pit lane, and speed limiters used to be, in my day, used to be hold the speed limiter, now it's turn it on, turn it off. So in my day, I'm going back in time, you used to hold the button, you drive away, hold it, and then as you went over the line, you released it and the car went up to speed.
1: Fair.
0: Now you turn it on, so you come in, it can't go anymore, so you can't overspeed in the button, you can't slip your button off, your thumb off the button in the pit lane, but you must remember precisely and be disciplined about it when you go to the pit lane to press the button again and turn the system off. So I've gone round down Donington at one point, I've obviously got a bit of luck, and all of a sudden the car won't go, and I think it's broken, I think there's something happened, it won't go. I've gone down through the gears, I checked the limiter isn't on and whatever and so I'm looking frantically at the dash, and the dash to me is like a kaleidoscope. There's so much information. I'm old, all pretty colours, look at all this, and it all comes with me on the train, there's cameras inside and whatever. So I've explained that it's not working, they said right box, and I've come in and Tom Canning just opened the door and leant in and pressed one single yellow button on the steering wheel that just says FCY on it. Full course yellow, which holds the car at 80k. I'd obviously just knocked it with my thumb, and it's for that exactly what you're saying, those different speeds. And I was like, I didn't even know you had a full course yellow button. And he just went, yeah, you'll find it'll go quicker now, mate. I'm like, yeah, all right. The dangers of putting old people in racing cars. I'll just leave it at that, shall we?
1: It does remind me of technology and my dad, you know.
0: Yeah.
1: What does this phone do? Oh, it's got the internet, has it? Oh, that would be very exciting. There's the GetSpeed Mercedes back out on circuit. They did a really good job, GetSpeed, of getting that front end serviced and back out. Lots of cosmetic damage, but actually underneath a quick-ish fix. They are obviously well down, and they will start rising up through the field as they take away positions from the 992 category cars. They're 24th at the moment, so they've already deposed a couple of all of the TCE category, actually. And then they'll start chopping away at the 992s. The first one would be the MM Racing that also was delayed. That's four laps back off the rest of the 992 field.
0: The number 44 ARC Bratislava Lamborghini Huracan, being paddled by Adam Knappa, is just finding its way around the Krohn Racing Porsche. And as I say that, it's just got the job done down at the hairpin at the bottom of the Grand Prix circuit. GetSpeed, Team PCX car running in 14th position now in class, 24th overall, with its somewhat wounded Cyclops front, with its new front on it, but headlamp still missing, etc. That's making its way. Patrick Charlet at the wheel of that, getting his drive time in very wisely, as they did during a bit of the safety car. That safety car, so we don't have safety cars. Code 60, I should know better. We do not have safety cars in this series.
1: Number one point on the bullet point list.
0: Yeah, all right.
1: Championship leaders, these are. GetSpeed.
0: Hear a high-pitched scream, it's me attacking Ben in the commentary box.
1: That would not be wise with 2.5 hours still remaining.
0: I can cope, it's fine.
1: So points are going to matter to GetSpeed. You know, yes, they've lost seven or eight laps with that repair, but they really still need to be able to get as maximum as they can, because they lead the championship by 6 points over Hofer. It is the Nürburgring round, which is round four. Now, Barcelona, you get double points because it's a 24-hour rather than a 12. So they're always slightly skews. But Santaloc junior team are only 6 points away as well. Now, they are well down at the moment, getting their gentleman driver lap time, and Michael Doppelmayr in 20th position. But you never know what's going to happen ahead of you. Does somebody say there might be rain tomorrow as well?
0: Most definitely. I will check my forecast, but it is supposed to rain quite heavily tomorrow as far as I recall. Yes, indeed, we have 85% chance of precipitation.
1: No way.
0: Starts overnight, basically 50% overnight, increasing to 60% in the morning between 5 and 8. By the time we get to race start, it has reduced to about 40%, but that is continuing through and increasing to 50% by 5 and 6 o'clock for race end.
1: Gosh. So soggy surface all tomorrow.
0: Well, that will sort out the men from the boys, won't it, as they say.
1: Yeah, absolutely. I wonder if that changes things with regards to the strategy and what you would do pre-parc ferme conditions, whether you don't come in because you don't want to service the car because you know you're going to have a chance to service the car and put new tyres on if the weather conditions change. Of course, track conditions right now and track is not declared wet, so you would not be able to put a set of wet tyres on until they so, and they won't do that until tomorrow morning.
0: No, precisely so, but I obviously for a safety reason, if it's torrential rain in the morning and if you've had a heavy rain overnight and the track is soaking wet, it would be ridiculous to send the cars out on slicks. I'm not quite sure. I'll ask Peter Fry, actually, of Creventicor, look into the bulletins and regulations as to whether what the rules are. Do you consider that it is a 12-hour race and it has suddenly started to rain and you were out on slicks and you therefore must pit four wets, i.e., do you start the race as you finished in Parc Ferme the following day, even though the track's wet? Or is there a safety aspect of sending the cars out on dry tyre slicks on a wet track? Is there too much risk?
1: I mean, surely it's going to be... you're going to be allowed to change tyres under Parc Ferme conditions, I would have thought. Will be a very interesting second half of the race, though, if we get that wet conditions, because they've not had any wet running at all this week.
0: No.
1: Brand new circuit to the majority, or not the majority, brand new circuit to Creventic. Actually, it's a minority who will have not experienced the circuit in wet conditions.
0: I'd say Mueller will know the circuit. Yeah. People like that, there's teams here that have done an awful lot of track time on all sorts of conditions here. But it's something to decide for tomorrow. We'll check up on that and come back to you.
1: Another reason also to get your gentleman drivers out of the way, let's say, if the conditions become more difficult.
0: Yeah.
1: The gap in performance between a pro and an am in wet conditions versus dry conditions, quite different. Yes, we are seeing a field spread of maybe 10 seconds in GT3 right now, but that could be 20 seconds. The confidence is so important in wet conditions and actually working the car. You know, tiptoeing around in a GT3 car is not going to help anything. You're not going to get the temperature in the tyres, therefore you're not going to get the grip. You can't get the speed, so you can't get the grip. It's like that, I'm sure everyone's seen the Top Gear where Richard Hammond jumps in a Formula One car on the Stowe circuit of Silverstone and tries to drive it slow. You can't drive these cars slowly, particularly in wet conditions.
0: No, that's not their operating window. They're not meant to do that. And you're quite right as let's take an AM driver, a gentleman driver, who's being careful and protecting the asset and trying to do the right thing for the team. But unfortunately, that's not what you need because it's too slow. It doesn't work. Its rev range isn't right. Its suspension isn't working properly. The tyre isn't getting up to heat. So in actual fact, by being careful with it, you're making it worse. You're actually creating a worse situation, which sounds a little bit backward, but they have such a small operating window of these cars of where they have to be, and that's where the pros get the maximum out of them, whether it be suspension, tyres, engine temps, all that kind of stuff. But certainly the tyres, how much you can and cannot use them, how much you can lean on them and how soon. And you often hear people of... You're talking about sort of some of the Formula One drivers like Hamilton and stuff is often referred to as the tyre whisperer, in terms of they understand what the tyres are doing underneath them in those cars. Obviously, that they can see the front on a open wheel car, but it's getting that, understand that and translating it, and be able to use that information and do something with it is the primary part, not just understanding it. And there are certain people that just won't get that, largely because they're not factory works drivers and haven't had the constant seat time.
1: Great to have Claudio Hertgen with us this weekend, possibly best known in the world of GT racing for winning the Dubai 24 Hours and second at the Spa 24 Hours. Bit of a master of BMW and a long-term driver for BMW, so in the GT4 car with her son driving in that car as well. Elia Weiss, haven't seen him yet. Remarkably, unless my research is incorrect, they are both FIA silvers for two very different reasons, because obviously Elia being a silver driver for being under 30 and being in the single seaters, he's done Formula 4 and all that kind of stuff, and Claudia because she's a mega driver, and about 30 odd years difference between the two of them. But great to have them racing here as part of that GT4 squad for Bonk.
0: Ever on point, I've got a non-verbal update from our pit reporter Carla Velti. I'm not going live to her. She has picked up on what we've just been saying and just checked out those rules and confirmed that if it's wet tomorrow, it has to be declared a wet race.
1: Yes.
0: Then you can do it, and you have to start as you did on Parc Fermé rules.
1: So are you saying that they will have to restart with slicks until... And then race control will say it's a...
0: So the quote is, only when race control declares it wet, race control, then the team has a choice what to do. When not, if it's not declared a wet race, as you said in the first place, Ben, then they have to start with the tyres they finished.
1: Okay.
0: Thank you, Carla, for that. Absolutely clear. I just didn't explain your explanation clearly enough to Ben, or he didn't interpret it well enough.
1: One or the other.
0: I was waiting for Ben to do the teenage. Yeah, whatever.
1: Basically. Sort of feels like
0: yeah, whatever,
1: right.
0: Granddad.
1: Yeah. Feels like
0: I know. Either way, I'm in the wrong, and I'm being told off here.
1: No.
0: I'll get back in my corner over there, shall I?
1: It's more sort of the brain capacity is shrinking.
0: It's my age, mate. I can't help it. All right, don't pick on me.
1: Not you.
0: Sorry. Don't refer to me again.
1: Too many words have come out of my mouth today. We are in this position of the race, though, where it's really hard to know what's going on. We are sort of awaiting a green flag pit stop, which actually are coming in now. We've got Conrad Leveau and Dwight Merriman in the fueling area. They've come in at the same time. They were 14th and 15th when they did so. And so we are going to get another round of pit stops, which will... Green flag pit stops reset things more clearly than code 60 pit stops. On board with Nicholas Jonsson in the Crone Racing yellow and blue 992 machine. Have we seen Tracy Crone in that car yet?
0: I don't think so. That may not be accurate. And of course, if anything I say is usually the opposite of what's happening on track. So he probably has done. You've got your driver stint screen up there.
1: I wish it was more accurate, though. I wish it actually told the truth. So, Nicholas Jonsson, here we go. Nicholas Jonsson, yes, we have seen Tracy. So, Jonsson started, did a full stint of 35 laps. Tracy got in the car, did a code 60 stop. and did about 35 laps as well, eventually, but had a pit stop in between, and they backed in Nicholas Johnson. So they're keeping Hamprecht dry for tomorrow, and presumably they'll go back to Tracy, and then that again will be Tracy done. I imagine, much like in GT3, this car...
0: Now, we've got... Is that the... That is the...
1: That's the 88. That's
0: 88
1: the up-to-race.
0: Got, that's just, now, that's just been off and rejoined. It's back up to speed again. That's Kiri Kreshko in the up-to-race car that's fourth overall at the moment.
1: Yeah. How much time is he going to lose? Has been doing two-minute laps over the last couple of laps. They've all been closing in on York Dreiso, by the way, who's just come into the pits. So our leader in the pits. And Oleski getting up back up to speed again and looking quite aggressive at it, but he will have lost some time there. Not going to lose a huge amount of time to the Aston Martin behind, but it was half a minute. Also, that was a big drama for
0: yes.
1: up to race. Still didn't lose a position, such as the gaps between our cars, but all that hard work gone away in an instant.
0: Yeah, 25% slower. Just straight off. So we look at it that way.
1: Still the leading full-fat GT3 car, with their main competitor being Pennin Racing down in 18th spot. Such was the performance of Tim Heineman at the start of the race. But now full... Mulner
0: having a major... That's just was caught at the end of that. That's coming back round again.
1: And that's on the first lap out of the pits. That is Jordan Bednarski, and he was... reporting after qualifying that he was ill and feeling a bit rough. And
0: so
1: I reckon...
0: At the end of the lap, he's coming into the pits, return that straight into the pits.
1: Yes, but he's just come
0: yes,
1: out.
0: Yeah, absolutely.
1: So that means he's either got an error, damage, or something's just broken on that car. Let's have a look at the replay. It goes in back into the fuel area. So Aston Martin looking to come up the inside of him. Not a great place to do it. Is there contact?
0: Contact, 100%.
1: Yes, there is. That was rather naughty from the Aston Martin, which was Pablo Muguera. I don't know why you come into the pits, though.
0: I guess to assess any damage, because he's cut between... Yeah, nearly cut across another Porsche coming into there. To do that. You say naughty, we need to see it from a different angle for the Aston. There might be some damage there. I'm not defending the Aston, not because it's an Aston either, but it's a long shot. When, as ever, you need to see different angles of this to see what happened, because it might have been full short. You might have had the track taken off him. It could well indeed be Pablo Guerra's fault. I don't know, but we haven't seen different angles yet.
1: It's just not a place conventionally where you want to stick your nose in, because there's not much of a braking zone, right?
0: Agreed.
1: There's also been an incident involving car 90 and 904. Let's have a look. So, right on the rear axle. And he tried to get out of it because he hit the sausage curve. So I'd be concerned by the Aston Martin there, whether there's a bit of damage to that car. So, that car... It's weird, because I'm sure he's just been in the pits. He had a big zero next to his name, which means out. But he's now back in the fuel area and getting a mammoth amount of fuel. So I reckon, yes, he just had just done a four-minute stop, and yet there was still plenty of space in the tank to be able to put even more fuel in. I think Sarah said that she was down at Mulner Motorsport. The car's coming towards you, Sarah. What do you know?
2: Sorry, Ben, I have lost the driver now. He was going to give me an update. It just took a little bit long to come down, so I don't have it. But the car's just come in. I can let you know once they've changed the tyres. They've done a driver change as well. This is the 904. There are two cars for Mulner.

0: Yeah, good point. It is not the 912 that leads. That's the confusion, because the 912 is just pitted. But it is the other car, which we haven't really seen too much of. Roland Sacher is aboard that machine. And did he owe us, therefore, a pit stop? Maybe he did. Pay more attention to your Mulner cars. It's a shortish stop. It's a shortest stint for Roland as down the inside goes. Whoa, Continental Racing Simpson Motorsport very late on the brakes, managing to clear the Aston Martin. It is actually four position, so that is now up to fourth spot, would you believe? Amazing how things change, because that car was right in the middle of the 992 pack at the start, and Vladigan has done a really, really strong stint. A nice dive bomb on Biguela and puts them up to fourth spot. So don't panic, Mulner Motorsport fans. The 921 is still out on circuits, and having just had that service, they have dropped down to fourth position in 992, having had that service, but we would expect to see the remaining 992 cars coming in as well, depending on what sort of fuel situation they are in at any given moment. Here is the not the leading 992, Jonathan Kearney, bringing in the HRT performance from third position, and he's jumping out. Luke Boykins is in the leading 992 car, and I imagine Paul Truswell's done his usual thing, the strategist there, and just basically ignored all the code 60s. Actually, they did come into the pits during both the last code 60s, so I tell a lie. They've done short-ish stints. Last time they got Fabian Dance out and put Luke Boykins in. Luke's done 25 laps, so can go another 10 if he wants.
1: Interesting. So you said a moment ago, Ben, and I'm just, Mulner car just running a little bit wide there, kicking up the dust, which also, as it drops down onto the curb, on the outer curb, they'll just catch the under tray and chassis, can do a little bit of damage. So I hope that hasn't gone too far over the curb. But I'm just ruminating, Ben, on your point and how it might actually work. Of the strategy, as you say, two hours, 20 minutes to go.
0: Wah!
1: Yeah, that's just a little repo of that the Porsche Mulner car just going all the way over the curve to the 904 entry. That, as I said, it's once it goes so far over, it actually bellies the car, which can do quite a bit of significant damage to under trays, splitters, diffusers, fences on the diffusers, which are the vertical parts that split the air as it goes out of the diffusers, literally diffuse the air. And I did love your term the other day. You said, no, it was Simon that said about a rear diffuser.
0: I know.
1: Yeah, it's one of my favourites, that.
0: It's an easy one, like a front...
1: front splitter. Yeah, rear tail lights.
0: Yeah.
1: We all did. It wasn't you. We all do it.
0: Front nose.
1: So Patrick Charlet brings the 14th placed in class, 24th position overall, GetSpeed PCX Mercedes into the refuel area. And I suspect that will be most of his drive time done now, or certainly a lot of it for today. But just going back to the point I was just making there, Ben, probably just come to that GetSpeed car. This is an interesting phase of the race. We're just over 2 hours, 2 hours, 20 minutes to go. Of what do the teams, where do they want to start the race tomorrow, given that it's going to potentially, the forecast is currently to rain. So it's a whole different thing. So do you take advantage of it now?
0: Absolutely, make sure that your AM drivers are in the swimming pool tomorrow. And I don't mean on track. I mean chilling out, watching the race, having a nice time, because you just don't want to risk. We don't know what those rain conditions can be. We're at the Nürburgring, remember. It could be awful, torrential. And so don't risk having any drive time left. If you can, get your least experienced drivers out the way, park them up, and use your more experienced drivers to deal with the tricky conditions. That's what I'd be doing.
1: I agree. So our race leader is currently the other GetSpeed car. We just mentioned the PCX version, which is some eight laps down at the moment. Of course, it's in the pit, so that's kind of irrelevant. It's in fuel, sorry, at the pit, so it's Patrick Charlet. But the leading car is driven by Tanner Harvey in the 286 entered GetSpeed Team JR 286. Mercedes right at the front, and the top seven places are currently held by GT3 cars. The leading 992 car is in 8th place overall. Luke Broekers at the wheel of the Red Camel Jordans entry.

0: couple of laps ago, I think. Ooh. Yeah, that is the 88 spin. Oh, that's another
1: one. That just happened, yeah.
0: That wasn't a couple of minutes ago, because that isn't going to cost you half a minute. So Oleschki is having quite an adventure out on circuit there. He's going to be an interesting one.
1: So that's just a potential problem with the car? That's twice he's spun that now?
0: I doubt it. Maybe. Did we see the first one, did we? That just looked like he just tightened up on the exit. I mean, I know you're the driver expert, not me, but it just looks as though he was trying to avoid the curb. And by avoiding the curb...
1: I think expert's a big oversell,
0: well,
1: but...
0: Well, I know, but... I was being
1: thanks,
0: generous.
1: Love. Yeah. Yeah, appreciate it.
0: Sometime racing driver.
1: Yeah, well, in the dark mist of time, as we often say.
0: Sometime racing driver too.
1: Yeah. I shall be racing in 3 weeks, but...
0: But it's
1: in things that have ridiculous, like no tyres, no brakes. Do you think I mean no brakes? I mean, I am not convinced yet after 5 seasons in that car that the pedal is actually connected to anything, the brake pedal. That's historic car racing for him. Nothing wrong with the car, and I must on that note just say a big thank you to David Reid for letting me drive his wonderful 1952 Aston Martin DB2 at the Silverstone BRDC Classic coming up in 3 weeks. And there is nothing wrong with the car. It's just historic racing is so, so different.
0: Ajit Kumar losing ninth position there to Andres Latour. So we saw this car in a bit of strife earlier on, not that one, but the Audi, and it seems as though it's now settled down, and Andres, the Australian flagged racer, the Lithuanian team, has now been able to get his head down as a pit stop for Hofer Racing is underway. Oh gosh, looked as though there was a flat spot on the front right corner of the Mercedes. Don't know whether that was just a trick of the light or whatever, but. They head back out onto circuits. And there is Andres Latour. As we now switch our attention to the 992 battle. Just trying to see where these two are. That's not really a battle, is it? That's Igor Sorokin. And he's in a Seb Lejeune sandwich, but there are no Seb Lejeunes around him. So we've got actual Seb Lejeune in front of him and the second car of Enzo Juliet behind him in 17th position. That car, of course, sometime leader in 992. In the hands of James Keller at the very beginning, but now things have changed. Marcel van Baerle in 8th in class, 20th position overall, and on track ahead of our leaders, because Luke Broekers in the Red Camels Jordan machine is still the leader on the class. We've seen Rick in that car, we've seen Fabian Dance in that car, we haven't seen Evo yet, which is an interesting one, because when it comes to strategy, I would be, as we've mentioned earlier, putting in our AM drivers as much as possible. I mean, Evo obviously actually I think the most experienced person, yes, in Kreventic racing. He has competed in the most Kreventic races out of everybody. Not a surprise, I suppose, but he hasn't done every one. If you remember last year, for a while he had damaged his neck. So he missed a couple of races and let his sons do the hard work. And here's Manuel Lauck in 5th position after that race service. 36 seconds back off the Aston Martin. I must say, I know that I took an hour off there and thereabouts, but I have absolutely no idea where anybody actually is. Of course, we saw Manuel Lauck leading by a good minute and a half. Now he's done a full green flag pit stop. He's down in 5th position. Should he be actually our leader, or is he actually in 5th position? The second place car was the Get Speed team JR286. They're now in the pits. Oh, is that a mistake from our leader, Adam Konopka, in the Lamborghini? Talking about who should

0: anywhere. We pick him up, and we pick him up. We pick him up, having not lost a lot of time. Let's have a look. So choosing to come into pit lane, and has he outbraked himself?
1: Do you know, I think he has. I think you're absolutely spot on, Ben, because that's a deliberate decision to come into the pitch. You wouldn't take that line, and then it's quite a tight curve right into the pitch there, and it just looks like he hasn't made that turn. Let's hope it's not desperate on fuel that could get another lap in before he has to pit that Lamborghini. But that's a very odd one, to go into the pitch and then decide to go back out again. But it's a nature of the track there. It curves to the right, and he's gone straight on and rejoined. I think he realised he couldn't make it, therefore didn't want to hit the end of the barrier. I guess the answer will be at the end of this next lap, whether he actually pits properly.
0: Well, yeah, he didn't lose that much time. It was a 2:02.6, so it didn't cost
1: that's quite impressive.
0: Much.
1: So driver change for the GetSpeed team JR86.
0: Yeah, full service. So Tanner Harvey getting out. Good stint from him. Interesting at times, with some scary moments, particularly with the Audi. And Simon was saying that they've got really cool race suits. I haven't actually seen these Stars and Stripes race suits, but now the next one in is the 69 Continental Racing by Simpson Motorsport. Oh, they've got new race suits as well. They're very sexy race suits for Simpson Motorsport. New livery on that car. Well, maybe not this year. New livery since last year, but a long-term partner of the Corentic Series. And their workhorse has done many a 24 hours and 12-hour race. Radikin with a great stint. Vasily Radikin really is a bit of a star these days. We've seen him being trained a lot by Alex Acker, who's sometimes entered as a driver, but most of the time it's just a backroom boy helping out the team and advising the drivers. And Vladikin absolutely benefiting from that super pro stewardship of Alex Acker. We're definitely in a period of flux, aren't we, with all these pit stops happening. Once they all stop, we will have, hopefully, a better idea of where we're all at. But ALC Bratislava now coming in. So Adam Konopka, yes, we were right, had missed or outbraked himself coming into the pits the last time. So we saw Joel Sturm nearly hit the barrier coming into the barrier, coming into the pits a couple of hours ago. And Konopka bailing out earlier, which has put Oleschki and up to race into the lead.
1: Just over 100 laps completed, 102 laps on the board now, with 2 hours and 10 minutes left to go.
0: So they're not going to be in the lead for very long, by the way, because they probably will be in the pits in the next lap or two, which will cycle Manuel Lauk back to the head of the field. So that, I think, makes more sense. The Viper Nisa 65 owes us a stop as well. We can see on the left-hand side now that Red Camels are in the pits, and that's promoted John Hirschberg in the 286 upper position. Those would be good guys to talk to, because they're not a team that I know from Kreventic particularly well. As again, I must emphasise that I've not been at the last the races so far this year, so they could well be a team that have been entered this year. And Jonathan, one of the AMs in that car. We've seen Steve Jans, we've seen Tanner Harvey now as the AM Plus, Jonathan Hirschberg, and they're saving Patrick Liddy, the semi-pro, for tomorrow, I imagine. But plenty of drivers getting out, and driver changes resetting with just over 2 hours remaining.
1: Mueller Motorsport entry there, number 21, just coming down the inside of the Red Ant Racing Mercedes. That's Joshua Bednarski in third in class, 12th overall. A little bit further back, I was just watching Ollie Bryant in the ERA Ferrari. Currently running in 14th position, having a little duel.

0: So two Porsches at the head of the field now. So I am sure I'm correct in saying this, that Alexei Kikishevsko in the up to race, Porsche up to race, is one of the new teams this weekend. It's a great, great opening salvo from them to be heading the lead of the race. 103 laps completed, and they are currently 1.28 seconds ahead of Proton Competition Manuel Lauch in a similar Porsche. We've then got the ARC Bratislava Lamborghini Huracan in third place. Marisa Konopka at the wheel of that. Dominic Ang is ahead of the Viper Nicer Racing Mercedes. Whenever you say Viper, I look up for a Dodge Viper because I'm of that generation.
1: So cheap road cars.
0: Race one of those as well.
1: I know you did. There's a road car to buy. We talk about road cars that were cheap in the second-hand market. Right. Dodge Viper is unbelievably cheap at the moment. I saw one at Le Mans. The guy said to me he'd pay 20 grand for it.
0: Yeah, but it's the bills when it goes wrong, isn't it? That's the problem.
1: Well, yeah.
0: I can't imagine they're a cheap thing to repair.
1: Do they still have spares for Dodge Vipers? I don't know.
0: Yeah. Massive, great V10 in those, isn't it?
1: Yeah.
0: V10, yes. It's a tractor-based engine, I think, isn't it? Or something crazy? I think it is. It Origins, yes. No, I'm going to do a bit of looking now. Don't you, Todd? I'll wait until.
1: Right,
0: no, that's fine. No, I'm waiting.
1: I got
0: Todd off for doing slow looking yesterday. I'm going to do quick looking today.
1: No, yes, you were a little bit.
0: That's fine.
1: Engrossed.
0: I understand.
1: At moments. Here's the era coloured Ligier. Cool little looking. Little looking one mate series from France is the Ligier. Two different types of the JS. It's JS2, isn't it? With the R. This is Gino, by the way, who is the youngest member of our field this year, or this weekend in the entry. And the Ligier JSR is the 114. The RS is the car that races in GTX, so it's on its own, whereas the 114 is in the TCX category. Weighs 1,000 kilos with a Ford V6 engine producing about 350 horsepower. Whilst I read more about the Ligier European Series, full briefing coming up. Let's go down to Carla Veltins back with us at Up to Race.
2: Exactly, and I did get Tim Heinemann now. We've spoken on the grid shortly. You've done a few laps now. How is it?
3: Amazing. I mean, I really know the Nürburgring well, but normally we don't have such a nice weather, so it's really, really nice to drive in really good conditions. It's not too hot, it's sunny, we have a lot of grip, the track is really fast. It's a lot of fun. I did two stints with a short interruption of the code 60, but our pace was really, really good. At the moment it's Kika in the car and he's also doing amazing. It's his first race weekend in the GT3R, so we are really proud of him.
2: Fantastic. What about when you say one stint, what does one stint mean for your car? Because it's very different depending on the model of driving here.
3: Yes, by regulation, one stint is starting at the end of the pit lane and ending at the beginning of the pit lane. For us drivers, one stint means mainly 1 hour, because typically one stint is 1 hour, then you have to come in for a tire change and pit stop. So yeah, I did a bit more than 2 hours in the car.
2: We are now hearing that your car is in fuel, so it's coming right in. Before we will switch with the camera to that action, up to race, I just send you back to the team to find out what is it with that name. Why up to race?
3: Yes, I didn't know myself before, but I just asked Patrick, and he told me there is a website on the internet, and he put in like find a name for a race team, and the website just did it. So basically, it's just did by the internet. I think it was before ChatGPT was a thing. So yeah, there's no reason behind it. Yeah, but a funny backstory.
2: That is a funny backstory. It's almost a lazy backstory, which is okay. It's fine. We're putting all the effort into racing. Brilliant. So I think Fabio is the one going in now, correct? Is there any more change planned until the end of the race, or will he go through?
3: Yeah, Fabio will do a double stint now. So he's ending today's race. And then I have some more driving for tomorrow. Kika also needs to do 1 hour more tomorrow. So, I mean, we have a plan. But in Kreventik, you have to be flexible. Depending on the code 60 and so on. So, yeah, we just take it how it comes.
2: As you have to with us. Very nice. Thank you very much. And as soon as the car is in, we'll show that.
1: It's usually about a minute and 15 seconds in the fuel area. And we've got a great drone shot of the naked Porsche fueling. We've got a yellow flag at turn number 3, and that's going to be a concern. We are going code 60 within 20 seconds, and this is going to work beautifully and put the 88 back in the fray. There's only one other car in there, which is the Shell Zell, I think, competition 992 machine. Why is that great? It's because everyone is going slowly out on circuit. You already are in the pits. It's Ajit Kumar who's had an off in his Mercedes and giving the circuit a few extra bits of Mercedes as it sheds. Oh, no, Ajit. It's shedding all kinds of stuff everywhere.
0: Lots of front right damage, same as the Getspeed car, same side, although the wheel is actually rotating on this one, but it's that same front right, Ben, with a lot of damage there. So I suspect he's gone off and collected the barrier somewhere. The bonnet's starting to lift as well, and the ERA Ferrari going incredibly slowly. So now, is that going to be a code 60 infringement for...
1: Ajit's not doing 60, is he?
0: He's certainly not doing 60. He's come past the Ollie Bryant-driven number 81 Ferrari. He's now got down to the 60, but I think in his haste to come back, he's not realised it's a code 60 or pressed the right button, but he just went, yeah, now. So there's Ollie Bryant going, retaking that position as he should. And it, ooh. Okay, Ajith nearly just drove, trying to tuck into the back of that Ferrari, just nearly collected and taken more of the front of that Mercedes onto the back of the Ferrari. Some little bit of sort of Mercedes-Ferrari mating game going on out there on the Grand Prix circuit.
1: It's also got an exposed front right wheel, so that could have done huge damage to ERA. Thankfully, he has not. I don't know whether he was trying perhaps to use the Ferrari to loosen off the front end of that car.
0: It was a very strange manoeuvre, let's put it that way.
1: We're going to have to clear up quite a bit of this Mercedes that's being deposited around the circuit. So why was it good for 88? Because they were refuelling under green flag conditions. As soon as it goes code 60, you can then get another 15%, and then it cuts off. But everybody else can only get 15%. They have to react to the code 60. They then are going and doing the full normal service, so change driver, change tyres and all the rest of it. We've got a tractor heading to clear up the debris, but I think he has to go all the way along to turn number 3 to begin this sweep, because...
0: I'm sorry, I absolutely trust the organisers, do not get me wrong, but just seeing a vehicle going the opposite way on the track is just, it's just an anathema to me. I'm sorry, I'm not doubting organisers or race control in any way, shape or form, but crikey, it makes me a little bit scared, shall we say.
1: Just under 2 hours remaining. We're under code 60 conditions for Ajit Kumar, who's we haven't quite yet seen why, but damaged front right corner to that car. He's put a load of Mercedes all over the first couple of turns. He nearly collected the back of Ollie Bryant in the ERA car. And the only positive in comparison to what we saw with Getspeed is it looks as though all four wheels are still rolling. So this could just be bodywork, repair, and back out onto circuit.
0: Yeah, but it never is just bodywork, is it, Ben? That's the problem. It's always the bits in between. There's bits of... is it like a door mirror?
1: Hang on. So there's telltale signs, is that?
0: There we go. Straight on into the barriers there. So that is at...
1: 3, weirdly.
0: Yes.
1: It must have been helped by somebody, because if those are his skid marks... He has
0: won't be the only ones in that car.
1: And understeered. Yeah. And just carried on committing.
0: I think he was helped by a lack of braking.
1: Yeah. Very strange one.
0: Although there are time marks, so it suggests that he has gone straight on that. So looking at some of the other cars, no, there's no other damage or anything else on that, just in case that was focused on that for a reason then, which it was not. So how did you get the doormat? And that's
1: not his doormat.
0: That's not his doormat. That's
1: purple.
0: Is that an Era Ferrari door mirror? Because that's got that sort of white and lilac colour scheme, has it not? So has the Era Ferrari, currently driven by Ollie Bryant, has that lost a door mirror?
1: I mean,
0: lots of bodywork on the track. It.
1: That's the bodywork from the Mercedes. Sitting in the middle of the circuit, so another bit that the organisers needs to sweep up. So he's gone off between turns 2 and 3, but he's got off very early into turn 3, and now they are down with the dolly jacks coming out, so it's going to go into the garage and Carla is there.
2: I am indeed, and it is normal practice for now, so they are doing tire changes for now. But the question is, how much do they have to do up there in the front? I see the light is completely damaged. I see some of the bits and pieces are bent. But from what I can judge as a non-mechanic and as someone who just looks at a car from the outside normally, it doesn't look like anything serious is broken or bent. They are bringing the car in, of course, to make sure, to double check. You don't want to send that car out with something bent or loose. At the same time, Ajit is getting out and Ayrton is ready to get in. So that is a change happening meanwhile as well. I will stay close. I will find out if there's anything bigger, broken or bent than what we can see from here. But so far, I think it looks quite okay-ish, if I may say so.
0: I would suggest on the bit of footage I can see from here, or we can see from the box, and just try and describe this for you, that there was no point putting a second driver in that car for the moment. It's going to be some while they sort that out. We have got the resolution to the mirror that was on the track. It is from this car. Whilst it's the same colours as the Era Motorsport Ferrari, the mirror on the other side is the same colour. It's purple. That little bit of the car, for some reason, there's a streak of purple down there. What?
1: Why is the car red and white?
0: Yes.
1: But the mirrors are purple.
0: I thought you were saying, why am I talking? Sorry. No. I'm describing this thing completely accurate, but yes. So the mirrors are purple. Well, we thought it was off a different car, but the one on the other side, on the driver's side, is the same colour as one that's currently on the track. So I'm sorry for alerting or alarming anybody down at Era Motorsport that you might have lost a door mirror. Ollie Bryant going, what is Snowden talking about again? He just really... have a rest.
1: Ollie's in the car.
0: Exactly. Oh, somebody will tell him though. He will message me, I'm sure. Mate, I've got my four mirrors, I'm using them.
1: Ollie will be very interested to see the near contact that he had under code 60 conditions. Surely there'll be there'll still be a penalty coming the way of this car when it does go back out on the circuit, because post-crash, Ajit was not in code 60 conditions. He was still doing maybe 80 or even 100 kilometres an hour whilst everybody else was slowing for his crash.
0: Well, the grill that's come out of that car is now a piece of wall art. That'll never go back into a car again. It's too deformed, as is the entire front end there. And I think Carla is right in as much as it can look superficial. I know she's around at the front of the car in a moment, but there's going to be a whole load more. But I think we're going to have a quick chat with Carla, down to Carla.
2: Can you please explain to me? I didn't see anything. I just see your car coming in like that.
4: I thought I was doing a great stint, and towards the end started losing the grip on the tires. So I did call my engineer on the radio. He said, yeah, just try and hold on for a few laps. I tried, but then I guess I cooked it into turn three, into the entry of turn three. No grip, no front grip. Lost it, went into the barrier.
2: Are you okay, Ajit? That's important.
4: I am. But I'm feeling sorry for the team. But personally, think it was a great stint for me. I hope it had ended well, in a better way.
2: Have you heard anything about what is actually damaged on the car yet?
4: My confidence right now. But no, the car should be okay, I guess. I hope. Keep my fingers crossed.
2: We'll keep fingers crossed. I'll stay around to understand better what goes on. Thanks for talking to us.
4: Thank you. Bye-bye.
1: Understeer. By the sounds of things, I imagine he wasn't just understeering straight to the wall, but sometimes understeer can lead to a bit of oversteer. He's taken a bit of chunk of tyre barrier out. So some conveyor belts needing to be replaced down there at turn number three. And then we will be back to racing conditions. It's allowed everybody to get a little service. Obviously, the cars we haven't seen get a little service. The cars that we saw in pit lane just before the code 60 was called. So the 44 Lamborghini not pitting under code 60 conditions. The up to race getting that luck whereby they were in pit lane when it was called. E2P, the Aston Martin, also had pitted just before. So had Red Camel's Jordan. So Evo now aboard that car and not pitting. Neither has the 910 of Seb Lejeu. If it goes on for much longer, those cars may still come into the pits because they can still take 15% fuel. So, you know, top up. And I guess it also sort of depends on what you're aiming for. And do you want to pit right before we go into the neutralization period overnight? Or how people are wanting to play that? What did you see at Recar with regards to sort of people pitting just before the window?
0: Yeah, Hoffa did it.
1: Yeah, but did everybody do it?
0: No, but Hoffa did.
1: Okay.
0: Motti went on to win.
1: And went on to win, yeah.
0: Yeah. Now, to be fair, there was two parts of that. That was a gamble that should there be any code 60s or significant code 60s in the second part of the race, it would play in their favour. Had that not happened, they wouldn't have won it. Gatsby would have done. However, because Gatsby had different stop, longer stops because of pro drivers and etc. Hoffa played a blinder, took the risk overnight and said, let's set the car up for if there's substantial code 60s tomorrow of any length, we're in the game. And guess what happened? There were, and they were in the game, and they won it by just enough.
1: And all the information that we've been given so far with regards to tomorrow would suggest that it could be quite fraught. And so maybe the same rules apply.
0: Yeah, I'm just going to just do a weather update and just check, see if anything's actually...
1: I don't imagine it's changed much.
0: Never know. I know. I'm filling.
1: I'm filling. Be careful. My bladder is filling.
0: Mine too.
1: Yeah, well, we might have to both do pit stops. Not at the same time, otherwise we'll have some dead air. But whilst we're under code 60, perhaps.
0: Well, why don't you go now while it's under code 60 and I'll cover.
1: I'll do
0: it's actually, you'd be surprised, it's actually a little bit heavier, suggesting already. So it's 45-50% overnight. It's now increased to, in the morning, 75% by race start. So that's pretty significant. It is dropping off a little bit, sort of a couple, 3 hours into the race to 55%. And what was going to be an increase in rain towards the end of the race is now tailed off a little bit. So it's basically 75%, 55%, 45%, almost in 2 hours at a time there.
1: Now, this is a frustrating thing to occur. Manuel Lauk here, I'm not sure... Look at his dashboard. He is not doing 60 kilometres an hour. He's doing 54, 53. He's slow behind that Ligier, and he'll be losing so much time by not being at 60 round the whole lap. He's caught this car that isn't on 60, and that is horrific because the code 60, by the way, is about to end, which is not ideal for Snowy and I, but that is going to really annoy Manuel Lauk, and he's going to lose time because of it. Let's go down to Lamborghini and have a word with Adam Konopka. His brother is now in the car, Miroslav, but he is with Carla.
2: Indeed, Adam is standing next to me. Adam, you gave us a bit of a scare earlier on when you were, I guess, trying to get into the pit lane and sort of ended up not to. Can you tell me what went on in the car?
5: Yeah, I had a stint that lasted 2.5 hours, and the tires were a bit of not in the best condition in the end. And I used them like they were in the best condition, and I didn't. I brake late. I couldn't turn in. It was either I put it straight into the barrier or I jump onto the track. I know we will get penalty for that. It was my mistake, of course, but it was my mistake. Yeah.
2: You had to save the car, basically. You had no other choice but saving the car. So, tricky with tires that laid on in a stint. But other than that, how does the car feel? How is the Lamborghini behaving here on the Nürburgring?
5: The car, the settings of the car, the setup is wonderful. Even when the car tires are used, the car holds on the track, it doesn't oversteer, it doesn't understeer. It's very good. The setup is very good, and the track, I'm here for the first time, but I really love the track, so the stint was wonderful.
2: Well, that's good. So you just told me we cannot go into the pit lane because the shoes that you're wearing, and if we want to point the camera down, are yellow Crocs. So you are completely styled in team colors. And talking about good pairings, you also have kind of a family affair going on here in the team. Is that correct? There is the last name that repeats itself in the team. Tell me a little bit more about you guys.
5: Yes, yeah, so it was my father's dream, the Miroslav. It was his dream that all three of us will be in the same car, the three Konopkas. So it already happened last year in Abu Dhabi, and it is happening again this year. And I think he is very happy to see this. And yeah, we are trying to carry the dignity that he or the journey that he started. We are trying to continue in it.
2: Lovely story. We have so many of these family stories. It fits so well with Kreventic. Maybe one last question. Kreventic itself, how do you guys feel here? How is this championship for you?
5: This championship is really wonderful because it is almost the only one that is in the Europe and the Middle East that you can attend. And there are the level isn't at the top, but it's really high. So you can actually compete with drivers that are pretty similar to you. And I really love Kreventic. It's the best series that I drove.
2: Fantastic. You're in the right spot. I will let you to it. Enjoy the last few hours, and we'll speak tomorrow.
5: Thank you very much.
0: Thank you, Carlo Velti, down in the pit lane there, who was also in the right spot and getting that fabulous insight and interview. So thank you once again, Carlo. We've gone back to Green Flag Racing during that, and just a quick note that Car 93, team manager, alerted on race control. Race messages has been required to report to race control, the team manager of 93. Now, the significance of that is that the 93 is the Ardith Red Ant Mercedes team, and of course that's just been an incident on its own, so be interesting to see if we can find out what the reason for that is. Now obviously race control are not going to tell us, that's between themselves and the team manager before anything happens, but we may be able to find out there. But Ardith himself saying that he'd overcooked it into turn three and appears to have gone straight on himself. So as long as he hasn't got involved in anybody else, I'm not quite sure why he needs to. Well, there was an issue there, but it just might just be a thing to do with instructions of race control, and just want to make sure that they're quite clear and just have an explanation of it. So back at the front of the field under full green, full course green again, we have Proton Competition in the Porsche currently leading, Manuel Lauk at the wheel of that, and I've just got a little bit of onboard footage there of him on my screen in the background. Next to it is, though, in second position, and 49 seconds adrift is the Viper Nisa Racing Mercedes AMG GT, the Malaysian team, Melvin Moe at the wheel of that. Third position is the up to race Porsche 911 with Fabio Grosso at the wheel of that, and the brother of Miroslav Konopka in the ARC Bratislava Lamborghini Huracan in fourth position. Rounding out the top five is the now front-running Get Speed of the two cars, that is the two Get Speed cars, the team JR8286 car, which is Jonathan Hirschberg at the wheel of that car, and American in there, and Utah Racing it is that's in six. All starting to settle out a little bit now, and we'll get some cars across the line. Top seven cars are our GT3s. Meanwhile, work continues apace at the Mercedes garage with the Ardith Red Ant car. New front clip being going onto that, a front clip PU is on more than one of those. A clip tends to be sort of half the bodywork, like an LMP car, or a bit more like the Ferrari mid-engine cars, front and rear. We tend to call them clips, whereas this is a PU polyurethane unit on that car. And that's being rebuilt, but as ever, just time after time being lost in the pits while they repair that, with the collateral damage that we can always get in the background of those cars. So just looking at the Mercedes there, I was thinking it's got a headlight on, but it hasn't. It's a sunlight shining off the foil headlamp that was replaced on the other Get Speed car, the PCX car, That's currently got the ERA Ferrari right behind that and the Aston Martin immediately behind that. I'm not sure this is all for position because the PCX Get Speed Mercedes is way down the order, so keeping out of it, out of the way. That's the number 28 car. That is with Patrick Charlet back at the wheel again, so they really are getting his drive time out of the way on this one. It's 24th still and 14th in class, but they've kept Patrick Charlet in that car to make sure he's used up all his amateur drive time, whereas the other team car, the Get Speed JR86, they're the same team, they've got slightly different names for different reasons. That car is still currently in fifth position. So Manuel Lauch, it is 111 laps completed and 1 hour 42 just will come out into 1 hour 40 1 hour 42 of this to go. But not a way to go yet. I was just commenting, Ben, that there's been a call on race control there, or by the race director, for the team manager of car number 93, which is part of the Red Ant team, to go to race control. I'm not doubting anybody there. I'm just wondering why that is, given that he potentially went off on his own. But it's obviously needs to go and explain to the headmaster what happened.
1: Well, he also distributed quite a lot of stuff around the circuit.
0: Good point.
1: And didn't potentially
0: because it was a bit where he didn't observe the code 60 bit and explain why.
1: Well,
0: went past the era Ferrari.
1: Yes, thank you. I'll have that penalty. Carla may have more answers. She is down at Red Ant.
2: Well, the front part of the car is back on, and that's when I'm going to ask Yannick what was actually broken on the car.
6: Luckily, it was only some bodywork that was broken, nothing mechanical. But on the Mercedes, it always takes a little bit more time than the other GT3s to repair every part of the car. So,
2: Is that because it's more complicated in the way that it's built together? Does it have more screws? What is it? What is complicated about it?
6: Yeah, I think more screws. The click system of the new GT3 cars is easier. But yeah.
2: All right. It looks like you guys are almost done. Who is in the car now and will take the lead in that car again?
6: Ayrton will go out now and finish the day.
2: Fantastic. We like to hear that. Well, let's hope you can get out soon, and we'll speak soon. Thanks.
6: I hope. Thank you.
1: Oh, the Red Ant guys were such a positive group of guys racing a couple of years ago when they joined the series in the 992 category, and then moved up to GT3, Ayrton and Yannick. And he's just so much more tough these days. And interesting reference to the Mercedes there, because, of course, as I mentioned earlier, the Mercedes GT3 car, one of the oldest base homologations back in 2016. So nearly 10 years ago was the original homologation. Now, it has had upgrades to it and Evo packs to it since. But as Yannick mentioned, you know, the new Ferrari 296, you can take the whole rear end off that car and put a new one on in two clicks, click clock, and you've got a brand new rear end, sometimes even with the gearbox attached. So the front end does the same. And if you are working on an Audi or a Mercedes, then you've still got the more sort of traditional old school system of repairing. And so, as Yannick's saying, takes a bit longer to repair a Mercedes than it does maybe, for instance, this Aston Martin, which is also one of the newer GT3 cars. And I think we mentioned a little bit yesterday how these GT3 cars are now much more racing cars than the original philosophy of GT3, which was a modification of a road car, which is now more like the GT2 or GT4 regulations. Lots of congestion down at the Dunlop curve right now, with Nicholas Johnson aboard the 907. Thought we might have seen Tracy Crone get back in that car, but maybe we're waiting for the next service, which will probably be the last service of today's action. And just a reminder that Manuel Lauch and Melvin Moe did take fuel, although not much fuel, under the last code 60. But the third place car, the 88, was serviced just a couple of laps before and actually crossed over into the start of the code 60. So that's a really, really strong position from Fabio Gross. on the Lamborghini also being serviced just before the pit stop. So they're in a great place, and it's great to see not only a Lamborghini Huracan in such a strong position, but the ALC Bratislava team, automobile, it's basically the automobile club, automobile racing club of Bratislava, so the Slovakian brand. Used to love going to the Slovakia Ring. It's such a shame, actually. That's a racetrack that we don't see enough of these days. Be a really good place to go for Kreventic. Open up a whole new market. Notice this year, or next year, I should say, the SRO GT3 calendar has Budapest on it. So they're going into the Eastern Bloc. And there's obviously a new track there called Lake Balaton Racetrack, which is used by the motorbikes. But Slovakia Ring was always one of the cheapest racetracks that we ever went to in the world touring car days. GT cars did go there as well, but such a cheap racetrack to rent out, good facilities, and right beside Bratislava. See, it is relevant. I'm not talking complete rubbish. ARC Bratislava team sitting in third position. Well, fourth position now. 32 seconds back. The loser in the last round of pit stops, because, interestingly, and I don't know whether Carl has been to Get Speed recently, but Jonathan Hirschberg going into pit lane under that code 60, only five laps into a stint. So bearing in mind the guys in GT3 could do about 30 laps a stint, the Get Speed team serviced the 286 five laps before the code 60, full service, and then did pit again under code 60 just five laps later. So that's why they're artificially a bit further back. It's a risk, I think, considering the situation of our sort of neutralization in 90 minutes time. There's an interesting fight going on with Yuta Racing, number 71, that is trying to get up past that Get Speed car on circuit. And the other team to do a similar thing to Get Speed was Continental Racing by Simpson Motorsport. So they got Vladikin out of that car after 30 laps, full service under green flag conditions, and put Paul Scheuchner, gotta say, he did five laps, then they came in under code 60 again. So they must have a very, very, very, very full tank of fuel, both the 286 and the 69, but it won't be enough fuel to get them to the end of today. And maybe they wouldn't want to get to the end of the day with no fuel, so they will still owe us a pit stop, but that has artificially put them lower down the order than perhaps they would want to be. So maybe intelligent people down in pit lane, Get Speed definitely an intelligent team, but it'll be interesting to understand the philosophy behind the Simpson Motorsport and Get Speed strategy. I know Carla's not there right now. She's still sniffing around Ajit Kumar and that car. What are you seeing, Carla?
2: Well, actually, I'm seeing something that is entertaining for the wrong reasons, if I'm really honest. But on the back of the Ajit Kumar Racing car of the Red Ants team, it has a sticker, a new sticker, which is green, and it says "Weggelenzt." Now, people who speak German, they know sort of what it means. So the company that does get the cars when they are stuck at the track is called Lenz. So Weggelenzt means basically that this car has been transported by Lenz, sort of. It's not word to word correct, but you get it. So cars that they have to gather from the track, they just put this sticker on with the hashtag. It is a fun gag to sort of promote what they do. At the same time, Ayrton is in the car. Car is about to go down on its wheels and out soon, and I will make sure that I go by Get Speed and find out a little bit more about this strategy thing.
1: If I'm translating that right, that's a bit like falling off the racetrack and then the guys that pull you out of the gravel put a sticker on saying recovered, like a label. Do you get two if you do it twice?
2: exactly that, Ben. It is exactly...
7: Oh, Carla is confirming in my ear. So, so who else has been Wegelenzt? Because there's a couple of that have been have benefited from our recovery crew today. I wonder if they've done it to all of them. Whether it's the recovery crew or whether it's a joke within the team. Talking of sticker jokes, do you remember a Formula One driver called Ricardo Rosset?
0: Yes, I do. Most certainly do.
7: 1996, German Grand Prix in Hockenheim. I was a tiny little sprout of 11 years old. And, of course, at that time, the F1 paddock had... was sort of free-for-all, and you'd had all the driver's scooters parked outside the trucks. So it wasn't like today where the paddock is completely closed off, there's no scooters allowed, there's only pedestrians. There was hardly any hospitality units, and there was scooters. And Ricardo Rosset had his third shunt of the weekend in qualifying, or maybe even pre-qualifying, and they were having to build up, the mechanics were having to build up another chassis. And on that chassis, that when they were stickering it up, the name of the driver was not Ricardo Rosset. They were able to move the R and the T to the opposite sides of his surname.
0: Made an anagram.
7: Leaving, I let you do the translation.
0: Exactly, exactly. I do remember...
7: It's kind of similar to that.
0: Yeah, exactly.
7: If that's the team, you go, you've been recovered.
0: I do remember driving a GT1 car at Barcelona in testing ahead of a FIA GT, and we lost a diffuser. I was on track at the time, and the diffuser departed from the car. And of course, I was naturally berated for running over the curbs and losing the diffuser and taking it off the car, which I hadn't done. And it was collected by the marshals, and it was the entire diffuser, which was a large amount of the rear floor. Under tray of this particular car, and we screwed it back on again, and we went out again, and the diffuser came off again and again. Neither myself or my teammate had been over curbs or whatever. In the end, they added a strengthening strap onto it. I'm not really sure why this was coming off, but in the spirit of the sticker story, it was the days of the first self-adhesive first-class stamps we had in the UK. They peeled one off and put it on the corner and put an address on, so a self-addressed envelope. If this part got lost for a third time, we could at least send it back to the team in England. At least we knew where it was. At least it would come back to us, hopefully. And don't even get me on losing the bonnet on the same car at Spa 24 Hour and having to get that back from a spectator who decided to take it home as a trophy.
7: And
0: I'm not joking, having to go back and wrestle the bonnet off spectators to put back onto our car in a race. You could not make that up. But it happened.
7: It happens quite often. I didn't realise just how much of the car bits get returned back to the team and how much they then will try and fix bits and recover them, because obviously everything's expensive. So,
0: but equally, how much spectators want to keep bits as souvenirs?
7: And yes, yeah.
0: And they think it's finders keepers right to get. Actually, no, it's not just an expensive part, but it's a vital part of our car. We do need it back. In this case, this particular race at Spa 24 Hour, it was the bonnet. It had come off, and we needed it.
7: A big piece.
0: We didn't have a spare bonnet, put it that way. So we did need it.
7: I don't remember, but I think I referenced working for Jordan Grand Prix. Maybe it was at dinner and it wasn't there. But when I was there, I inadvertently picked up a tiny flick, bit of carbon that was barely like 15 centimetres in a little triangle shape, which was part of the aerodynamics of a car back in the early 2000s. And then that came home with me. And then I was told that they needed that bit because that could have been stuck back onto the car and used. And I really shouldn't have taken it home. I did get a little wrist slap from the next race. Carla, we've talked about stickers, we've talked about stolen bits of bodywork. Let's talk strategy as the 18 is off the road.
0: Going the wrong way.
7: Now?
0: Stefan Tribodini, probably at the Santalock Audi, going the wrong direction for the moment, has turned it around on the grass and rejoined. Sorry,
7: wait, we're just going to go for the replay and then we'll go down to Carla. And unsurprisingly, there was potentially somebody else involved here. Stefan Tribodini, very fast. Oh, it wasn't. It was a curb that did the damage. You just got a rear wheel over the curb and that spat him off the circuit. Wow. Well, luckily kept it out the wall and carried on. An unusual place to go off. Where is that? I'm trying to work out what part of the circuit that is. Thank you, our director. Turn 12, so round the end of the lap. Right, let's go down to Carla, who is down at GetSpeed, but the Team JR 286.
2: I did grab Patrick Liddy. You were just sitting around, so I figured, come on, let's talk some strategy together. So you guys came in. You did a fuel stop, I believe. Yes. You went out. 5 laps. You came back in. What about that?
8: We just wanted to take advantage of the full course caution for the driver change. You know, these changes are so hard with inserts and bottles and all this stuff, so we thought it would be smarter to do that. Tanner ran an amazing stint, came in at P1, and unfortunately we got a little bit unlucky with the full course yellow coming just after we did our full stop, but there's a lot of race to go, and it's difficult out there. I mean, you said it, I have a day off today, but man, my nerves are worse than in the car sitting and watching the live stream. So I'm really happy with the job the guys are doing. John's doing a great job too, and looking forward to a full push tomorrow.
2: Yeah, we just talked about it while we were waiting to get live here. It is a fantastic race that is happening today. I mean, if we look at the races we had in the past of the season, Saturday was usually the keep it cool, keep it safe kind of day. Today, everyone is full on. Do you know why? What is going on? What is different today than compared to the other weekends?
8: Well, I was talking to Mick earlier about his first stint, and he said that the deck is quite a bit higher than he expected. And you can see it on the onboards. I mean, people are really having a difficult time controlling the car, and we love the Nürburgring here. Obviously, it's GetSpeed's home race, but it is a difficult track to pass. There's so many chicanes, so many combined entries where it's difficult to get the car in. So I think when you have so many difficult factors, the low grip and difficulty in passing, it makes for an exciting race. Versus Paul Ricard or Spa, they're quite a bit wider. It makes passing easier. Here, you know, you're kind of threading the needle a bit more.
2: I did see earlier on when you guys had a driver change that you actually went in and assisted. And I like to point that out because endurance racing really is a team effort. You do things together. And probably you, being one of the drivers yourself, you know exactly what it takes, what it needs, right? How is it for you as a driver? You're used to it, but please take me into this moment of helping your colleagues getting in and out of a car.
8: Yeah, after a long double stint, you know, it's so hard to accurately place the seatbelts or help out. So I just wanted to go in and help Tanner and John with their change. But to be honest, they did a really good job. I think I'm putting the armband back on for the change with Steve because it is a little bit warm out there on the track. But it's difficult. You know, you just have to stay calm and get all your belts on quickly, easily, but not rush. As soon as you get a belt behind the insert or something, you are toast.
2: Nice. Well, thank you for that insight. Continue doing your thing, and I'll be excited to see you tomorrow more on the track itself.
8: Thank you. I'll be my nerves will be better tomorrow, I think, on the track.
2: Oh, you seem cool enough. It's fine.
8: Thanks.
7: Nice interview there with Patrick Liddy, who is the pro driver in that car. So saving all of the pro driver time for tomorrow for GetSpeed. I would add, talking about the DEG and the reason why it's such a high frenetic race today, that's Patrick Liddy's excuse. My excuse is if we've got rain tomorrow, it's going to be really, really tough. So people are wanting to establish themselves today as well. But I don't know, Snowy, I know that you're not necessarily from the strategy side of the pit wall, but giving away 5.5 to 6 minutes in the pits, yes, you've got a car full of fuel, but you give away so much track time. We've seen that 286 up in second position, and it's now down in sixth.
0: Yeah, I think when you'd gone to lunch, I mentioned to Simon that being a massive football fan, I'm going to use a football analogy, and Simon looked at me with that sort of, you talk about football, Snowy? That's really okay. And he was absolutely right.
7: Oh, no!
0: Is that the GetSpeed car that just collected the Aston at turn one? Was the Hoffa car?
7: Alex Prince,
0: yeah.
7: Oliver Campos. And
0: the Aston having to do a reset there, lights off, on again, lights off again. That car's not restarting by the look
7: really
0: of it. Driver ID going off on the windscreen as well, so that suggesting that Oliver Campos cannot get that Aston restarted. Lights back on again. So it's just cycling through. The driver ID is now illuminated, so that's working. So damage to the front left of Alexander Prince. Hoffa.
7: And we've got two more cars in.
0: Yes.
7: Karma. down at the Dunlop. No, yes. Not just before Dunlop. Anthony Vince in the 888 Seven Leger Racing.
0: It's one
7: in the
0: quarter before, isn't it?
7: That is definitely going to be a code 60. Code 60 called within 20 seconds. Now we're talking about perhaps still maybe not too far for a last pit stop, but I saw that the Jutta Racing Audi was slow as well.
0: Yeah, so that was running wide, wasn't it? So whether that and the Porsche have come together, I'm wondering, because I think that's a knock-on effect. So the Aston is now going again.
7: Yep, but that was a proper hit on the rear axle there, straight through the drive shafts, I imagine, of the Aston Martin. And now
0: there's right rear bodywork damage to that Aston as well, where it's been harpooned by Alexander Prince's Hoffert Racing AMG.
7: White rear.
0: Yeah, white rear.
7: Not actually bad as I would have thought. It was a proper clunk.
0: White rear on the Vantage.
7: Yes, very good.
0: So the 888 Porsche, Anthony Vince sitting forlorn in the gravel there. This is the Seb Leger Racing entry. One of the few cars that's got five drivers in it.
7: What's going on with the steering wheel? Can you see that? See, the steering wheel's like wobbling from left to right, almost like you wouldn't know this, but when you do sim racing, you turn your steering wheel off, the force feedback makes it wibble. I'm sure that's what we were seeing on the left-hand side, which is the weirdest thing.
0: It looked like the power steering was doing something, wasn't it?
7: Yeah.
0: Feeding back through the column to the wheel. There was certainly a vibration. You weren't the only one to see it, Ben. You're 100% right. So I wonder if that and the Jutta Racing Audi had just got together and just been a little contact and flicked one round.
7: Right,
0: may be lucky enough to get a replay in a moment. Just going back to the point where we've got this code 64, these cars are recovered. You were asking me about strategy and stuff and things being different. This has changed it again, added yet another layer, Ben. But I said to Simon Hill earlier that it was a football strategy of analogy. Analogy, I'll get my words out, is it's very much this race a game of two halves, not just because it's 2 6-hour races, but the weather is forecast to be so different tomorrow. So we've really got to think about that, what happened. So we're going to get a little bit of onboard footage here of...
7: No, so we're coming down...
0: I just see the stranded car there out in the grab. That's the Porsche, OK? We know that's out there already. Just want to see what actually happened to that, why it ended up there.
7: Yeah, race control is saying that investigating 71 and 888. So, as suspected, the Jutta Racing of Lutz Obermann. We saw him scuttle away from the scene of the accident in a cloud of dust. So we may have had two separate incidents at exactly the same time. I'm more concerned with the Hoffer Racing and Aston Martin.
0: Now they've got that Seb Leger Porsche. Oh, they were lucky to get away with that because they pulled that Seb Leger Porsche all the way forward, but not quite enough. Has it got a puncture on the right rear? No, I'm not sure. I think it was just gone and dipping into the over the curb there. But they didn't get the rear wheels out of the gravel. It had enough purchase mercy to pull it forward, but of course that one out just shed gravel everywhere over the track. Very wisely. It's Anthony Vince at the wheel of this Seb Leger car. He immediately sort of rotating the car left to right to throw, get some of the gravel out offline to where you want to get it. But it's the first time you brake, all the gravel comes shooting forward. You hear it all come out.
7: Right, let's go down to Carla, who can see the Hoffer car. How much damage is on it?
2: The team is doing regular things, which is usually what they do first and foremost. So they did change the tires. Alex Prince is out. Torsten Krotz is in. And now they are on to... Okay, interesting. Just tape. There is no checking going on here. It is very pragmatic. So no, they don't seem to be worried about any internal damage of that part of the car. They are just taping it down so it lasts. And I'm pretty sure that this is going to affect strategy massively, because I cannot believe that this is going to be the solution for the rest of the, what do we have left in total? 7.5 hours of racing, 6 hours tomorrow, 1.5 today. So at some point, this will have to be looked at further, I would believe. But let's see. So far, tape action and nothing more.

0: harpooned the back of the Aston. The tape that he put on the car initially is, as Carlos pointed out, it doesn't look too dramatic in terms of damage, but of course you can't have any bodywork flying off and causing any more problems or danger to other people, drivers, competitors, marshals, anybody. And of course, kind of the bonnet flying up as well. And it's a rear hinged bonnet on those AMG Mercedes, so they've got to take the front down to make sure that bonnet cannot lift and away, or the catches vibrate loose. It's down off the jacks. It's going to be replaced, rejoined.
1: News for both the Get Speed team, JR286, and Manuel Lauk, both in pit lane as we go back to green flag conditions. So losing time to those that were out on track during that code 60 release again. Another round of pit stops for a lot of cars to take advantage of the code 60. But Manuel Lauk and Proton Competition will lose a little bit more ground having done that, having been late into pits. Not their fault, it was just where they were on track. Viper Nisa, would you believe Viper Nisa continues to be in second position? And again, another full service of 2 minutes and 40, a good, strong service. They've lost a bit of ground to Proton Competition. The ARC Bratislava team also serviced their car, so did Up to Race. Pretty much everybody down to Ajit Kumar Racing and then the leading 992 car had some kind of service. Out of the pits comes another wounded Mercedes. There's quite a lot of duct tape.
0: Benji Pack at the wheel of that Get Speed now.
1: And see,
0: Patrick Charlet's done his driver's tent and now put Benji back in it.
1: And it's worth keep on plodding on.
0: Absolutely.
1: They're now 23rd position. More people are falling by the wayside and they need those points for the championship.
0: Yeah, the fate that befalls you may befall your other competitors as well. You know, never say it's over until the Rubenesque lady is singing.
1: So I wonder what the gaps are now. Fabian Gross up to second position post pit stops. Viper Nisa dropping down to third. And then the ARC Bratislava team in fourth spot. So I still think we've got three cars on the lead lap. I think the Lamborghini has actually dropped off the lead lap. We'll double check that in a few moments' time. But yeah, the Lamborghini now needs to up its pace a little bit. And we've got Manuel Lauk in the 73, so that's going to be a tough one to do. Over the line goes the leader. This is a second place car with its Lumerank no longer working, but the gap is going to be smaller than it ever was between our two Porsches at the front. And Gross is going to come across the line. I know, he's still got a bit more of a track to go, so it's going to be about a minute, isn't it, the gap between Lauk and Gross. More penalties being applied to various cars up and down the field, causing collisions for car 71, causing collision for car 11. So that was easy. Torsten Kratz now aboard the Hoffa Racing Mercedes, and they have a 20-second time penalty for causing a collision.
0: And the Asbest Racing 111 entry has got a 30-second penalty for not observing countdown on the code 60 as well. So
1: here comes the 888. What damage is on it? Carla's there to watch.
2: I am indeed. Not much damage from what I can see. I mean, we did see the car in the gravel, so that's usually a bigger problem with what's underneath the car, actually. Paul Meyer just got in the car. We do see a normal pit stop of driver change, as I just mentioned, and tire change as well. Of course, the almighty tape is being used as well. So there's a small piece in the back right of the side splitter that is being reattached to the car with the help of that tape. Okay, done with taping, get that car down and off we go. So they really just wanted to get that car out as quickly as possible. Once this car just left, a lot of stones that came flying out of the back of that car. So I'm sure he is going to be very busy now with getting rid of whatever stone gravel is left in that car, because you do not want that. But new tires, so that shouldn't be a problem. So let's see how this car is going to keep up now.
1: Anthony Vince was the driver in that car when he brought it in after that spin. So as we didn't see what happened, maybe worth seeing if Anthony will describe it to us. They've lost that front splitter as well. And we see so often the 992s with that front splitter coming apart from the car, and it just looks like a little bit of decoration, but Snowy, it makes

0: huge difference to the handling of the car.
1: Yeah, absolutely. It's a little rubber molded bit that goes across the front, as you say, Ben. It doesn't look like a great deal. It looks like a bit of trim rather than anything of any importance, but it is not. It is fundamental, and if you talk to any of the drivers that are familiar with that model of Porsche, they will tell you that it's once that's gone, the car understeers and it changes the whole tyre wear ratio at the front for you, degradation of tyres, and you wouldn't think something so important, but obviously they've gone through wind tunnel tests and these things have been proven.
0: That 888 car is going to be fast now because it's got Paul Meyer aboard it. We've seen Paul Meyer in, as a hired hand really these days in 992 across with Mulder Motorsport. Where did I last bump into him? Saw him at somewhere at the start of the year. And now with Seb Leger racing the 888. And so he'll have to deal with an understeery front end. But they are down in 21st position. So right at the back end of the 992 category. The leading two cars there, Mulder Motorsport and Red Camels Jordan. Interestingly, did take advantage of the last code 60. So they have dropped down behind Mulder Motorsport, who did not. Let's go back down to Carla, who can get more news from Seb Leger.
2: You need to help us. We didn't see what happened. What was going on out there?
3: I was going into turn six, and all of a sudden, I think I got hit from the back left or back right from the GT3. I think they outbroke themselves, and they tagged me, and I went backwards into the gravel, and then I got stuck there, and we got the code 60. It's a shame because it was actually going pretty well. They were in a pretty good rhythm, but we've managed to get back into the pit on the code 60 to get some fuel, new tyres, and then we put Paul in. I haven't really got a feeling of how good the car is at the moment, though, because maybe there's quite a bit more damage.
2: Okay, so at this point, we kind of have to wait and see if there's more damage to the car. So I guess Paul, who is out now, is going to be the one telling us what's actually going on with the car.
3: Yeah, I think Paul will let us know in the next... he'll probably know by now, I think. But, it's a shame. We were coming up pretty good, and, 5 seconds behind the leader.
2: Well, we still have a long way to go, so let's see what happens in the next few hours. Thank you very much for talking to me. And before you guys tune away from me, there's actually a really interesting fact about Paul. Paul was driving in Spa this morning, and he won the race in Spa at 1 o'clock midday, did the podium, flew over here, and is driving now. So these drivers here, they really, really want to be here. Otherwise, they wouldn't do that.
1: What was he driving at Spa that he won in?
0: Well, it won't be the 25-hour Fun Cup race because that will only just beginning. So it must be a support race, probably a Porsche, to that. How's the car feeling, Paul? Well, we can't talk to him, but we can see the body language of his arms. And what would you say, Snowy? I would say not fantastic from the amount of muscling that's going on.
1: No, he's having to work that quite a lot, isn't he? Just having to let one of the other GT3 cars through. Two of them through.
0: Yeah, so that's a leader, isn't it? Manuel Lark going through. Followed by the Pellin Racing Ferrari and Paul Meyer understeering off the kerb quite horribly. And that will be the lack of splitter. So here it is from the outside view. Turns right, doesn't have the traction. Oh, he even managed to get to the grass. Not great, people say on the radio.
1: Well, it will have knocked out all the alignment, won't it, if it's been tapped, even if it's just on that corner, it's toe in, toe out, camber, cast, all that thing, it'll just knock the alignment. And of course, if it's hit the wheel...
0: Bless you.
1: Hit the wheel square on, it can send shockwaves down the transmission to the drive shaft and do things to the gearbox as well. So it just depends how obliquely it's been hit when it's been turned around, that 888 Seb Leger car into the
0: change into the for 12th position. Igor Sorokin just being passed by Carlos Rivas. And again, a reminder that the 928 is that's third position overall, so it's a change for position for third. So that's the other Seb Leger racing machine now up to third position. So bad news for the 888, but better news for the 910 as we now take a look at Melvin Moe. I was gonna make some lawnmower reference, but I'll save it for tomorrow. Let's go down to Carla, who is in Viper Nisa garage.
2: Indeed I am. Douglas, it's nice to see you every weekend over and over again, and it's even better to see you guys doing so well. Let's not jinx it, but what is the magic this weekend?
4: Oh, I really don't know, but because this is the first time to Nürburgring for us, so obviously with being at a track the first time, there's always trepidation because we've never raced here before. So practice was good. All the drivers got up to speed very quickly, and hopefully we'll have a clean race.
2: Now, you say you've never been to the Nürburgring, so you personally have not been here yet either, correct?
4: The whole team.
2: So tell me, how is it, this very first experience of going out of the pit lane and driving with that Mercedes on this very, very famous track?
4: It was exciting. Also a bit of cautiousness because we've never raced here before. So I guess the first few laps was just trying to learn the track, making sure where the brake markers are, making sure we don't go off the track too much. So practice was good. The cars prepped well. Cars going well, quite well now. We're fighting for positions. And so, yeah, let's hope it keeps it away.
2: Honestly, I'm always so excited to see you guys. I think it was on Thursday I witnessed your team pushing the car through the pit lane, you know, for normal procedures, and everyone was waving and in a good mood. You guys are really, really fabulous. So thank you for always being here at these races. It's lovely to have you. And I guess we will speak tomorrow. I hope so.
4: I hope so.
2: Fantastic. Thank you.
4: Yeah. Bye. Cheers.
0: Yeah, don't forget that that's not a Malaysian-named European team. That isn't a group of Malaysian drivers using Get Speed as a team. That is every single member of the team coming from Malaysia over to Europe to race for every single race in Kreventic. And that has to be massively applauded because looking up and down the entry list, I reckon they must be the only non-European team like that doing that. Agreed?
1: Yeah, I think so.
0: Yeah.
1: Yes.
0: So, hats off. What I'm sad about is that we don't go to Malaysia at the end of this year because we were, you know, they've committed a few years ago. Do you remember, Snowy? We had a load of Thai teams.
1: Yes.
0: We had the billionaires boys. That was really cool, weren't they? And there were like two or three teams. At that time, it was like, right, well, you guys are making the effort to come over to us. Let's go to Buriram and do a 12-hour race in the best Thai track that they have. And I think it's right, you know, giveth and taketh. But we never managed to get to Buriram. And you definitely don't want to go to Bang Shen, which is their street track. By the way, the Bang Shen Grand Prix is on this weekend. If you fancy checking out something absolutely ludicrous, maybe even madder than the Lithuanian 1,000 kilometres, the Bang Shen GP is the second round of the Thai Super Series Championship. They race GT3 cars around the resorts streets of, I think it's Bang Shen, something similar anyway. But it's going slightly off field. It's, you know, 5 o'clock in the evening. There is something for you to entertain yourself in the evening. Maybe Snowy and I will take a look at the Bang Shen GP. More likely to watch Silverstone, to be fair. But
1: you know I'm going to now, don't you? You're going to have to now you've mentioned it. Yeah. That could be a boys' trip, couldn't it?
0: It could be. Henk Kix was with us in the Malaysian race. He's part promoter of the Thai Super Series with his company Be Quick. And there was so much noise when we were there that Henk was excited and we were going to come back to Malaysia. And it was a good turnout of cars, but a complicated environment motorsport in Malaysia. As we now watch the two cars that came together just a few laps ago back on the same bit of circuit. So Hoffa Racing trying to get past E2P. Different driver in the number 11. Same driver in the Aston Martin. And this is for 13th spot. Be careful, Torsten Kratz.
1: Be very, very careful.
0: There's a nice change of our graphics to show the drivers, the models of cars. Sort of worked, didn't it? Oh no, Torsten, not again! Sorry, but that was.
1: No, I'm with you, it was close.
0: That was literally again. They didn't quite have the same amount of impact, but two cars.
1: In fairness, that corner's damaged already, so it doesn't really matter anymore, does it?
0: Oh, Lordy Liza, there's one for social media. Supposed to be making notes, wasn't I, Carla? 1 hour to go, second time of asking. Luckily, they don't replay my commentary. I think Oliver Campos, hats off. Don't take your hat off now, that'll be dangerous.
1: Yes.
0: But he absolutely...
1: He avoided that accident.
0: Avoided that accident.
1: Yes.
0: In front. Had he turned in like he did last time, that was a shunt. And again, it wouldn't have been his fault. But he just opened the wheel and made sure that it didn't happen. If you are listening on headphones, I apologise. I promise you I'll turn my volume down from now on. 41 seconds. Separates Manuel Lauck and Fabio Gross. Thank you, Seb, our director, for appreciating my squeaking. Melvin Moe.
1: Somebody has to.
0: In third position, 20 seconds back, so that means three cars on the lead lap. Why is ARC Bratislava so far back now? They must have done something.
1: Yeah, they're two laps down now, aren't they?
0: It's funny because they avoided the previous code 60 and that put them up, and then they took the next code 60 and that's dropped them seemingly further behind the others. But maybe it'll play out when it comes to the amount of fuel they took, how long they were in pit lane. Either way, they are very much in the mix of things, the usual contenders. Okay, we've got two Porsches ahead of the field, Proton and up to race, but having Viper Nisa up there, having ARC Bratislava up there, look, Jutta Racing, Lutz Obermann in the 71 up in fifth position. They do have a penalty to serve, but the Get Speed 286, Continental Racing Simpson Motorsport ignored the previous code 60, so did ERA, with Ollie Bryant up in eighth position. That's getting a bit tasty, isn't it? Sixth, seventh and eighth, separated by 16 seconds or something. Oh, that's a huge shunt under the drone. Did not see who that was, but that was a brake failure at the final turn?
1: The final corner, I think, yes.
0: Or the first. He was travelling far too fast. That looked like the first corner, but he was travelling at huge speed at the final turn. That's quite concerning. We have a very slow Cayman.
1: Exactly, going to point that out, but we've gone to code 60 immediately.
0: Now we go to code 60. I'm going to not...
1: Yeah, yellow flag at turn 17, yeah. So I'm not sure we're going to get a replay of that, because that... that looked really quite dramatic, what little bit of tail end we saw of that, Ben. But just with an hour to go, exactly 59 minutes, it happened a few moments ago, so literally almost on the hour. So it's the end of the lap.
0: Yeah.
1: So it shouldn't be that high speed there.
0: No, that's what I mean. It seemed like the sort of accident you'd see at turn one, you know, after the main straight, no brakes, into a long gravel trap. And a deep gravel trap, but at the end of the lap, that seems surprising. Manuel Lauck dives straight into the fuel bay. Our leader once again has a very short service. I'm looking at him out the window. He barely stopped in the fuel bay. I will give you confirmation of how long that stop was. They previously stopped under the last code 60, but he is already heading down. And will he even get a service by his team? I don't know if his team are out in the pit lane. I don't know if Carla can see. No, he's going all the way down to the bottom. And something is also going on. Okay, so we've got a yellow flag at turn 17, but we have an incident at turn 1. I was correct that it was turn 1. Don't know why we've got a yellow flag at turn 17 then.
1: I think try and slow everybody down before we even got to that. So everything's gone down to... There's an incident vehicle down at turn 1, and we've got...
0: There's an incident vehicle at turn 17 as well, because I was obviously looking that direction. You're looking the opposite direction to me. Here is turn 17, and Yeah, it wasn't turn 17. That didn't make any sense to me. Even the gravel trap shape is wrong. Hearing from our director that the driver of car 921, so it's Mulner.
1: That's Mulner, yeah.
0: Is out the car. And
1: wasn't Joshua Bednarski in that car?
0: Yes, Joshua Bednarski. Unassisted, he's managed to get out of the car, so that's really positive news. And all of the team looking very concerned in the garage. I can confirm, as from that wide shot, that there was no car in the gravel at turn 17. So they obviously just wanted to put the yellow flag out there. So you're a long, long way away from turn one at turn 17. So Lauka's been serviced. I don't think he had tyres. He was at the fuel bay for 50 seconds. So that really wasn't very much. Was there a change of opinion there from Proton Competition? Carlin might need to go down to Proton, because if you go to the fuel bay, usually you're stopped for at least a minute and a half. But Lauka's literally come in under code 60. There was nobody in the fuel bay. He was on his own when he was there. Done 50 seconds. And maybe that's okay. Maybe that was enough. That's all he needed. But that feels like not very long. Hofer Racing back in. Torsten Kratz with that damaged front end of his Mercedes.
1: So yet another sort of spanner in the works of strategy as to what to do, and just when you think you've got an idea, with what have got 55 minutes to go now, but this happened almost on the hour, so 4 or 5 minutes ago, almost exactly, we've had this code 60 established. So time for the strategy to start. I'm going to say scratching the heads. Paul Troswell, one of our resident Radio Show Limited and Radio Le Mans commentators, who's also a strategy for Red Camel this weekend, he will not be scratching his head, because he'll just say that's not what we do. We have scenarios, we have possibilities and variables. He'll have a spreadsheet and algorithms that will sort this out. So nah. We'll try and talk to Paul afterwards and try and decipher the witchcraft of Paul's brain.
0: I don't know whether any computer system is able to predict those variables in a Kreventic race, because you never know what's going to happen next, so you can't predict the future.
1: No, but I think they'll have something. I'm sure I'll talk to Paul about it, but I'm sure they'll have some kind of algorithm running that if we were to have one now, what does that then start the initial process? And then how long is that? So there'll be some kind of equation that will say, so if we do have one now, that's your first possibility. Then how long is it? It's a variable. What can we do? If it goes after a certain amount of time, just like we were talking earlier about AM drivers putting a stint in, how long is your code 60 is the first thing, not just a code 60. Because sometimes we saw it at Paul Ricard last month, Ben, where they were just replacing bollards, or floppies, as they called them. And because the drivers kept striking them down, they'd go out and just put them back up again, and it would be a code 60 for a couple of laps at best. So it wasn't worth doing a great deal in terms of driver change there, of using up an amateur's driver time. It was pretty pointless with the time you do the stop as well. Things like this, when they're longer, we're starting to see cars come into the refueling area now. So this is an opportunity now, if there's a sort of a longer code 60, time to take advantage of it.
0: So we're under code 60. I can confirm that Joshua Bednarski from Mulner Motorsport 921 has got out of the car under his own steam. And there is Proton Competition back in again. So was Manuel Nauk not ready?
1: Well, he's in fuel at the moment, isn't
0: it? Yeah, but he was in fuel a lap ago. That's what. So there's definitely something going on. Carla's gonna is down there, so she can give us an update when the car gets to her. But there's definitely some miscommunication. Maybe he came in and there was nobody there, so he's gone back round and come back in again. Now he's getting a proper 15% fuel. He's just been released. That's what a pit stop should have been. And so a mistake maybe from a team that is incredibly professional. Carla, the orange and blue Porsche is coming to you.
2: So we have a sort of normal situation going on once again. Tires changed on the left side, now tires changed on the right side. Meanwhile, Manuel Nauck got out and Dreisov is in. I'm going to try to catch Manuel Nauck immediately because we have questions that need answers. But to not bore you while I wait for him to take off the helmet, give me a second. I'll be right back with you. Meanwhile, the Proton Competition car is doors closed, down and out.
0: Well, the car leaves the pits, still looking splendid. Reminds me last weekend of the winning 24-hour Spa car. One of the very few not to have a single scratch on it. And Proton doing what Proton do. Look at it. It's splendid. Everything else that you see around has got bits hanging off it. But that car, and also Red Camel's, looking really...
1: Don't jinx it, Ben.
0: Pretty, aren't they, Carla?
2: Well, I'm going to go with Snowy's quote that, and I'm not going to comment on that because otherwise we will be called out for jinxing. But I do have Manuel next to me. We are a little bit confused, Manuel, and you need to help us. You stopped for fuel, you went out, you're back for driver change. Was that a miscommunication or was that the plan?
5: No, that was actually a miscommunication. So I didn't see someone at the fuel station and I decided to go because I didn't know where these guys are. Sometimes quite difficult. They called me in last minute. They were not prepared. Can happen for sure. I mean, we did it already today twice that no one was there. In the end, we lost approximately, I don't know, 10 to 15 seconds about that. I mean, we are still leading. Other people have to complain more, but for sure, it's a pity because if you are leading, every tenth actually is counting, and this mistake cost a lot for us.
2: Earlier on, I accused you of something. I saw you and Joel in the paddock, and I said, well, Manuel, you really rub off to the drivers that you have, because I know that you are a crazy guy, but somehow everyone around you is turning into a crazy guy. But let's be honest, this whole race, for the fact that it's a Saturday in Kreventik, is quite wild. Why is everyone going so at it out there?
5: Honestly, the first hour was pretty good, no code 60 at all, but now I think the track is getting more and more slippery because of the stones. They cut it out and it's quite slippery. I don't know exactly what happened to the Müllner Porsche. It looks quite bad, to be honest, but I think it's getting more and more a sprint race, especially to be in the right position for the second half, and so everybody is pushing like hell.
2: You guys really are pushing like hell. Well, you're done for today, I guess, correct?
5: Yeah, I'm done for today. Now Jörg is in the car. I think he stays now until the end. You know, even when it is not fair, but the gentleman driver try to drive as much as they can under code 60. So we save some, let's say, quick lap times. And for tomorrow, the game starts from zero, nearly. For sure, it's a bit about fuel saving and how much fuel you have for tomorrow's start. But let's see. This accident came unexpected for everybody, so I think that makes the calculation even more difficult, but let's see.
2: Thank you very much for the insight. Speak to you latest tomorrow.
5: Thank you very much.
0: Great information down from pit lane, and nice to hear racing driver being honest, isn't it? We had it nailed. I hadn't clocked that they'd done it twice. So Manuel Nauck saying, yeah, we've actually, Carla, done that twice today. But it hasn't cost them much. Reckons it's going to cost them about 15 seconds. They are still leading. And maybe we'll find out when we go back to green flag conditions. Just two cars on the lead lap after that last round of stops. Still don't know quite who and what and where come the end of this 6 hours. We've still got 45 minutes remaining. And here is our drone shot of the back part of the circuit. You can see the top part of the Mercedes Arena on your left-hand side. And then as we fly over the paddock area, water reservoirs and storage for tyre barriers and things like that, the cars come towards us and they'll start going up the hill back to pit lane level. Quite different to the original Nordschleife from the 1960s. The pit area, pit box area and paddock area, still exactly the same place as it was back when it was designed, but basically the track went straight on, down the hill, back up the hill again, and then straight into the Nordschleife. This bit of the circuit, very similar to that, although I have a feeling it was much closer to the paddock back then, and they just went, so they moved the track to the left-hand side when they rebuilt it for Formula One in the 1980s.
1: Yeah, I think you're right. So if you go to, if you come to the 24-hour race here, we have some, sorry?
0: I said, did you remember?
1: I'm so old, I didn't even hear that. but you do have all the old pit garages there, and you go around when we've got the old-timer races here that support the 24-hour, and you go and look around that crew, and we did it a little bit earlier this year with Joe Bradley and Bruce Jones and myself and Johnny Palmer. We went and had a little look round, and it's as we did, because we're old-timers, and you look at the pits and just think, they ran Formula One teams out of these. You just think, wow. And they had, you know, a few people in the team at the time, and there's quite a bit of one of the guys that uses social media quite a bit is Alistair Caldwell, who was the team manager at McLaren for Fittipaldi in 74 for the Formula One World Championship and James Hunt in 76. And he's put a photograph up of, I think, sometimes of when they won the World Championship in 76 with James Hunt, which obviously it caused the film Rush to be made. And it's literally, it's possibly more than half a dozen, but it's only 8 or 10 people, and that's it. And that they not only ran that, but they won the World Drivers and Constructors Championship. And then you talk to him, and he says, oh, we had 32 people at McLaren Base. And in 1974, he said, and we won the Formula One World Championship, Indy 500, and the Can-Am Series. He's just like, right. Sorry, with 30 people. And he went, yeah, that's how it was. He said, there's more people on the wheel going of a car now than the ones we had. And it's just how things have changed. And yeah. It's not necessarily a criticism. It's just different. And of course, the technology is so very different now. And the biggest thing that I think has changed is safety. It's come on so much now in terms of cars, barriers, trackside, everything. We're so much aware of it now, and we used to be. We're going back to the 70s. It almost wasn't a consideration. And we've got Jackie Stewart to thank for leading that campaign, which he wasn't overly popular for at the time with certain older school generation people of that time. But the cars are just evidently so much safer now, whether it be a TCR car, even national racing in any country, the cars are much, much safer now than they ever used to be.
0: Yeah, absolutely. If you are just joining us, if you are just having a look at our Code 60 and seeing the barrier repairs that are being done at Turn 1, the Milner Motorsport 928 hard into that barrier, which was 6 tyre stacks deep, which is good news because it will have absorbed a lot of the impact.
1: And done the job, that's what we were talking about.
0: Exactly what it needed to do. And Joshua Bedarski getting out of the car under his own steam. He has been taken to the medical centre for checks.
1: Which is routine.
0: Which is pretty routine. And now we just need to get that barrier repaired and safe before we can go back to racing once more. We have been checking in with various positions. It's a stunning evening here at the Nürburgring. Really, really is. Nürburgring Castle. I used to know loads and loads and loads of
1: can't
0: facts
1: be both
0: about the
1: it Nürburgring. Can't be the Nürburgring Castle. It's a burg or it's a castle.
0: But hang on, it can't be the Nürburgring, can it? Because then it's just the village of Nür. It's just not possible.
1: It is the Nürburgring, but it's not the Nürburgring Castle.
0: I know it's the Nürburgring, but does that mean it is the burg of the village Nür? Oh, you know, I understand that the German for castle is Berg, but the village is called Nürburgring, which suggests that the whole village is a castle.
1: I was just going to say, let's get Carla on this. Carla, come on, come and tell us what it is.
0: Oh my God.
1: Exactly, Carla.
2: to explain that one more time. So,
1: Carla, just one little bit of advice. Do it slowly so Ben can actually comprehend it this time.
2: I'm trying. So, Burg in German is not the castle. Schloss is castle. Burg is Burg. That's its own thing. And it's the Nürburg. That's just the name of this Burg. It has nothing to do with castles. Stop talking about castles. It's the Nürburg.
0: Hang on. Somebody just said that Burg was castle.
2: No. Nope.
0: Burg is village.
2: No, Burg is not village either.
0: Burg
2: is Burg. It looks visibly a little bit like a castle, but it's much smaller than a castle. It's a Burg. It's its own category. It has nothing to do with a castle and nothing to do with a village.
0: The racing has interrupted us, Carla, on this very important discussion. We are going red flag now. I don't know the last time a Kreventic race went red flag. We're going red flag to repair the barriers. They probably have discovered that behind the tyre stack is damage to the barrier itself. And so how does this work? We're going to have to lean upon the guys at Kreventic for information. But I wonder whether we're going red flag because we don't think we can fix that barrier within the 41 minutes, and therefore this might be the end of today. No information at the moment as to what happens after red flag, but cars heading into pit lane, interestingly, so they're not going into the Parc Fermé, because Parc Fermé is at the top end of pit lane. All cars are heading down to the end at pit in, so they potentially are in a position where they're expecting to go back to green flag. What happens now? Well, one thing I know is Carla can get her wiggle on and start talking to some drivers, because we're not going to have anything to talk about. And it could make me completely loopy. I still don't understand what Burg is. But we'll continue that over a beer this evening. Either way, there it is, and it was really pretty. what else?
1: Well, by the power of the internet, I'm going to stir this up now. Because in your favour, actually, I've thrown you under the bus with Carla. So I'm going to reverse that now. I've just gone on to an app of Translate and put the word Bergen in German. In English it says castle.
0: Well, that is what Seb, my director, said. Our director.
1: This is something for overnight, isn't it? Now, here we go.
0: And do you know what the reason this came up? The whole conversation came up last night.
1: So hang on, just a quick note from Race Director here. All cars are under Parc Fermé. Drivers are allowed to step out of the car now, even though they've stopped. Yeah, but they haven't stopped them in Parc Fermé. They've done it in pit lane.
0: Yeah.
1: That was my point. Sorry, I was picking up on what you were saying. They haven't gone to Parc Fermé. They've done that in the pit lane. So I was clarifying what that was.
0: They're under Parc Fermé rather than in Parc Fermé.
1: Correct.
0: The reason why this came up last night...
1: Berg's Lost Castle, it's all different.
0: No, stop. Snowy said, it's really annoying when people say the RAC club.
1: Correct.
0: Because the C in RAC is club. So you're saying the Royal Automobile Club, basically. And so then you said, well, there is Nürburg Castle. And then Carla said, well, you can't be Nürburg Castle because the Berg is the castle. In a similar vein. So
1: now I'm getting an update from from our producers here, German. Burg is a castle, brackets a fortified stronghold built for defence. A Schloss is a palace, stately home or country house built primarily for comfort, prestige and residence rather than defence.
0: Like that.
1: See? Parc Fermé in or Parc Fermé on. Makes all the difference.
0: Yes, exactly. That is great. Okay, so that...
1: Now that was some clarification,
0: right,
1: so you see?
0: That is the Burg of Nur. We can now agree that it's...
1: And then they did a circuit around it like a ring and called it...
0: The
1: Berg...
0: Ring.
1: Ring, yeah. God, that was painful. That was like pulling teeth.
0: And the... So it's Nur Castle. From now on, I'm not going to the Nürburgring any longer. I'm going to Nur Castle. Nobody will have a clue.
6: It'll be a whole secret.
1: I suspect you might not be invited back. That's all. You may not get an invite to Nurcastle Christmas party.
6: No, I've actually been in the tower. I filmed something.
1: I bet you have.
6: I was left there overnight.
1: Yes, metaphorically and physically, yes.
6: Okay, so here is exactly what we suspected then. There's a little bit of damage to the Armco behind the tyre stack. And so they need to fix the Armco. There's all the Armco barriers that they normally put on the Nordschleife. They've got to fix the tyre.
1: Schloschleife.
6: They've got to fix the Armco and then put the tyre stack in front of it. Carla, you had some news from pit lane. Please shut me up.
2: Well, yeah, that's literally what I wanted to do. I just went to grab any driver just to make sure that you stop talking about Burks and castles. Jeff, hi. You're from Pellin Racing, driving one of the only two Ferraris that are on the track at the moment. Tell me, how's the Ferrari behaving?
7: So far, our Ferrari's behaving really well. In practice, we liked the car, but we weren't quite where we wanted to be, especially for a long endurance race like this. Massimo's joining us for the first time, and Kyle and I are helping him understand the changing conditions and the track conditions and the different fuel loads and used tires, new tires. So you need a really well-rounded platform, and the 296 is a great platform. So we're really happy with it.
2: How about the team and the whole dynamic? I'm guessing some of the team are very used to this track. Others are not, just like you mentioned, even one of you drivers. How is the cooperation that goes on internally? How do you guys work together to make things work as ideally as possible?
7: It's very cliche. In America, we say teamwork makes the dream work. But the reality is the more information we can distill down to our colleagues that are on our program that haven't been here, the better we are as a whole. And that's essentially what we did. So we all did a track walk together, look at data together, review video together. We sit as a group. We all collaborate. So it's been good. It's been really good. We're all progressing in a good way.
2: That sounds absolutely fantastic. Is there anything particularly about the Ferrari where you say, damn, there's that corner where it just goes so, so well?
7: Yeah, I mean, honestly, most of them. And I think the Schumacher S, it's quite good. I really appreciate the platform of the car there. It drives more like a prototype than a GT, and it's quite nice.
2: Fantastic. Well, thank you very much for talking to me and for helping me to shut up my commentators speaking about the Nürburgring itself. Thank you very much. And while I'm still down here, I'm going to paint you guys a picture. My camera is currently not with me. We'll be back any minute now. What we have here is a very, very, very full pit lane. The cars are all lined up in the fast lane. I did explain that yesterday once. I'm going to explain it again. There is the so-called fast lane where the cars have to drive the maximum speed of 40 kilometers per hour, and then there's the part where the cars actually get in front of their team box to do the driver change, tire change, work on the cars, and so on. All of the cars are lined up in said fast lane. All of the drivers are out of their cars, and pretty much every other team member that you can imagine is currently standing with us here in the paddock. They're having talks, they're having chats. We all don't have an update yet as to if we will continue racing today or not. There is a 6-hour part tomorrow waiting for us, so the 12-hour race definitely isn't over yet, that is for sure. But while I said what I said, I had in my ear that we do have an update, so Ben, tell me more.
6: Yeah, just a confirmation from Kreventic that the reason why we've gone red flag is exactly as we suspected, because the repair will take longer than we have left on the clock. So the clock will continue as though we are under red flag conditions, but drivers and cars not expected to go back out and racing. The cars will be, the cars are in pit lane right now, and they will then be put in park ferme for our intervention break whilst the guys down at turn number one continue to evaluate and repair the barrier. What that means for you and I, we await. But in terms of the result, we are as we are. It's going to take a lot of working out, because I don't know whether we went into the pits in order when the red flag was called. I think we still have three cars on the lead lap. I think that's clear. But interestingly, something that happened under the Code 60 regulations were that Fabian Gross got ahead of Jörg Dreiso. So up to race, we'll have the pole position tomorrow ahead of Proton Competition. That was because of the pit stop from Proton
0: but no pit stop from 83. And remember how we were talking about, like, planning ahead and planning for tomorrow and making sure you had a car full of fuel and all the rest of it? This red flag has taken all of that out now. There has been no planning ahead. They were not expecting not to be able to service their car.
1: I disagree. There's been plenty of planning ahead. There's been no opportunity to action the plan. I'm being a pedant. Smile. Ben, smile. Come on. So we've got the clock is running. The red flag is out, it says, but the clock is still counting down. We've been at... when did the red flag come out? 30... Do we have 40 minutes on the clock still? Thereabouts? I would say possibly, but maybe 38, I think it was, thereabouts. So the best laid plans is my point, Ben. I'm going to go at you. It's just they will have had ideas, but, and then if something totally different happens. I think you said earlier, I can't remember there was last a red flag in a Kreventic race. We go code 60, which would have still left the cars circulating around at 60. That's fine, because people can still do things, take a splash and dash, get in, whatever, do tyres, and prepare, put that plan into action. I know I'm teasing you a bit there, Ben, but they could do that plan into action. A red flag is a stoppage. So the cars, you can't do anything with them. So they are effectively under part ferme rules. They're not.
0: That, yeah.
1: They are under part ferme rules, just in a line on the outside of the pit lane. The drivers are allowed to step out of the cars, but only the driver can do anything to the car. They can't change anything. They can't even go and get take any tyre pressures out or anything, because it's part ferme, closed park. That's what it means. So the teams can't go across to those cars, so they're just sitting there in the outside lane. When the 31 minutes it is that's remaining of the red flag expires and the clock comes to the end of the 6 hours, they will then be driven by those drivers back into the cars, into Parc Fermé. They will still not be touched. They just go into a place for overnight. That's all. So these cars in the pit lane are going to restart, as you say, Ben, tomorrow's race, as they are right now. So there will be strategists and spreadsheets and all sorts and boffins doing things now that are going, right, this one we didn't expect.
0: Yeah.
1: You know, it's been a 5.5-hour race, not a 6-hour race.
0: We have no idea where anybody is at. We do know that a lot of them have fuels. We don't know whether they have fueled to the finish, because a lot of them only got like the 15%, didn't they? Because they fueled under the code 60. The big difference being that the 88 wasn't able to react, and so that has inherited the lead. And I'm just hearing that there may be a possibility that we will go back to restart, which slightly undoes the whole excuse for red flags in the first place. We could just go and round behind the safety car. Not that is much fun for anybody. But obviously the incident area is quite a long way away from the racetrack. And there's that little safety car. Ha ha! The Toyota Yaris GR.

0: not sure why we were listening to Bohemian Rhapsody on the on the speakers. It's all I can hear, because of course we've got no car sound, so the ambient sound will likely take down our YouTube channel, being that loud in my ears. Hopefully it's not that loud to you if you're listening.
1: Banging tune though, if it is.
0: I mean, yeah, should we just sing along?
1: No, come on, Ben. The world is not ready for that. You and I singing along. No, come on.
0: Speak for yourself, Snowy. Once upon a time.
1: I was trying to save him, yeah.
0: Let's, why don't we just do karaoke? We can't do karaoke to a guitar solo, because that's just weird.
1: Does my luck tell you my response to karaoke?
0: Wait. Wait for the next bit. It's coming.
1: Please don't do this.
0: Carla in my ear just goes, oh no. It's a really hard bit to do karaoke to be fair.
1: If you can look at the commentary box window now, you'll see that I've taped on the inside in A4 letters, help, with an exclamation mark. So Carla is down Carla. In the pit lane, and she's caught up with one of the ERA motorsport drivers, with Jake Hill.
0: Does he want to do karaoke?
2: Jake, you literally just saved me. Ben, in the commentary box, he was like, I think I'm going to do karaoke to the song that's going. And I was like, there's absolutely no chance that I'm going to let this happen. So thank you for being around. Jake, it looked quite good what was going on out there. We spoke to the other team with the only other Ferrari on the track. You guys are the other one. Looks smooth.
3: Well, I would have quite liked to have heard Ben sing, to be honest with you. But yeah. There's all the team just cheering us on. But yeah, do you know what? It's been a good race for us so far. The team have done a fantastic job. Dwight did a mega job early on as well. Very consistent. And yeah, overall, it's been a good race for us. Obviously, a shame now. I hope the driver of the Porsche is okay, because it's a very, very big hit. So yeah, just hope that they're all right. But I'm sure we will get racing again soon. Maybe not tonight. It depends how bad the damage is to the barrier. But yeah, we're doing good.
2: Can you tell me a little bit? So we do speak about this teamwork thing quite often. And of course, in endurance racing, you have the combination of pro drivers and then a lot of gentlemen drivers as well. I'm going to consider you the pro towards the gentlemen in that team. How do you support them? Is there something like, let's say, I know you cannot be as quick as me, but I'm going to set you a goal and try to hit it? Or what is the type of, let's call it, training that goes on during those races?
3: Yeah, absolutely. I mean, to be fair, Ryan and Dwight have such a great relationship from their days in LMP2 together in the States, in IMSA. So Ryan is, you know, he's the head coach for Dwight, just because of that relationship. But we all try and help Dwight as much as we can. But, you know, Ryan's relationship with Dwight is very good. And, you know, there's lots of data that's happening, lots of video that's happening in the background. And we're always setting Dwight goals, for sure, of lap time goals, and try this time, try this, try that, you know, and just trying to improve his driving every time. And he's a great listener, you know, he does a very good job. He doesn't just in one ear and out the other, you know, he takes it on board. But also Ryan's a great coach for him. So, yeah, that relationship they've got is fantastic. And yeah, it shows, you know, Dwight's getting better with every race. And also the 296 Evo that we have now from Borecard onwards, has been a big confidence booster for Dwight, you know, just a little bit more grip, a little bit more comfort, and I think he's able to push a bit harder with this car.
2: Fantastic. It sounds amazing. It sounds really like a good harmony that goes on in that team. Your coaching role, is there something like a specific coaching role? I was told that you have one to some extent.
3: Well, yeah, I mean, not so much here, like I say, because of Ryan maybe taking control of the Dwight, but at the same time, yeah, we all contribute, you know. And it's the same, you know, when I do the NLS stuff here, and me and Kyle, you know, we try and help Kyle as much as I can and all that sort of stuff. So yeah, I think, you know, as the pro and the semi-pro, you know, it's our job to bring the whole team on, right? You know, because, yeah, for sure, you know, the AMs, they know they probably will never be able to be as quick as us, but they're very open ears and they like to learn as much as possible, because at the end of the day, we all want the result, you know? We all want to get to the end of the weekend and have had a fantastic race, lots learned, and it's always nice to get a trophy.
2: Fantastic, Jake. It's always great to talk to you, and thank you very much for taking me through the end of that Bohemian Rhapsody so I didn't have to listen to Ben sing. Actually, Sara just showed up. Let me get her right next to me. Did you just hear that with Ben, that he wanted to go on and do karaoke on the live stream?
4: I did hear, and he's been told by the big boss, no, definitely not. Maybe after a drink tonight.
2: Yeah, but not on the live stream, please.
4: Not on the live stream. Definitely not on the live stream. Well, we're going to... you're handing over to me now. We are going to grab a few more interviews with some of the different drivers and give you a bit of a rundown of the story of today so far.
0: Thanks to the girls working down in pit lane. Great to hear from Jake Hill. Always good to speak with a highly, highly professional racing driver in a different world, because of course the world of British touring cars lives in its own microcosm. There is no other championship in the world that uses that car. There are definite specialists in driving the car because it is so unique. I mean, the things they do to them to make them go round very, very fast, they're quite mad in comparison to other racing cars that exist.
1: They're phenomenal pieces of kit, and they're equally specialist teams that prepare those cars and know the stuff's inside out. They're quite incredible. You're absolutely spot on. They are totally, totally unique, and they're not like a TCR or anything like that. They're something totally unique. But Jake's transition from that world, he was 2024 British Touring Car Champion and has moved across to GTs and is still equally quick. Cream always rises to the top.
0: Various gatherings of groups of people down there. Of course, drivers have been able to get out, which is good news. They weren't sitting and having to dehydrate inside these hot race cars. The best cooling in any race car is the movement of it. As soon as it stops, it really fills up with hot air. Well,
1: that's what we get you to commentate, so it exhales the hot air. But no, you're absolutely right, because then you get the heat soak in the car. Everything comes into it. There's movement all the time. It's moving that hot air away from it. And certainly if you're in a front engine car, so some of these, you know, the AMGs and stuff, or whatever, the Mercedes, you've got everything right up at the front there, and the Aston, you've got all that massive unit of heat in front of you, the engine, which is then just comes into the cockpit. So it can be quite difficult to drive a car around slowly behind code 60 and stuff with all that heat. We've seen it at races like Daytona earlier this year, where we had a 6-hour safety car behind because of fog. And there was a whole bit there about what do teams do to drivers to get them to stay awake during that longer period in the car, because you can actually get cramp as well. Now, one of the first cars to move away from the pit lane, is that the Seb Lejeune car? It is.
0: Yeah, it's a 888.
1: 888 Seb Lejeune car is going off around there. That's Paul Meyer. That's currently 21st overall and 9th in class. Yellow flag boards being waved around the circuit, so I'm not quite sure with 20 minutes, just over 20 minutes to go, quite why the Seb Lejeune 888 car has been waved out. I'm not saying it's wrong.
0: He was in front. There's our leader, you see.
1: So he was in the wrong place in Parc Fermé.
0: So one car in front. Well, no, he wasn't in the wrong place in Parc Fermé, because you can be anywhere in Parc Fermé. But when we get the safety car back...
1: Under Parc Fermé.
0: When we get the safety car back running, we want the leader behind the safety car, right?
1: Yeah.
0: So this is going to give Paul Meyer and the 888 team basically a lap. Because we've had a red flag, we're going to have a safety car. And that's not something that we don't have in Kreventic, as we've mentioned many, many times. I think we do have Sara now back down in pit lane. Sara, who have you got to chat to?
4: I'm in the Asbest Racing Garage. They've got three cars here in the TCE class. It's going to be a translated interview, actually. Alexandre Dante, you're currently sitting in second in class. How's it been out there on track? And tell us more about having three cars as part of the team. Do you share data? Is it quite competitive?
5: Então, como é que você acha, como é que foi a corrida para você? 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
5: É uma experiência emocional, é perfeita, o teamwork is really special. They are doing their best to show the Brazilian drivers. We have three from Brazil, and he says it's been a wonderful experience.
4: Well, one of the things about the Kreventic Series is it is so international. We have drivers, obviously, from all around the world, so wonderful to have the representation from Brazil as well. We're here in a Code 60 towards the back end of race day number one. What is the plan for tomorrow for race day number two?
5: Qual que é o plano para amanhã, para a corrida de amanhã?
6: Tudo vai depender dessa parada agora. 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O Brasil vai levar o título.
5: It all depends in the what is happening today, but we already have a strategy for tomorrow race. But yeah, all depends here, and the plan is to bring the trophy to Brazil.
4: I love that, bring the trophy to Brazil. Well, thank you so much for having a word with us. We'll be watching, obviously, what happens. Well, let's see. We might get back out on track later on today, but obviously tomorrow is the business end of the race. So we'll see you back here tomorrow. Thank you so much. I'll be back with you any moment with an update from up to race. Our drivers just headed in to go get changed. They didn't want to get cold after being in the car, but I'll be back with you in just a moment, and I'll head over to up to race and get some words from them.
0: Have you ever been soaked in sweat and then have to stand out?

0: But the fact that there isn't one there suggests that there won't be one there before the next 15 minutes, and certainly the tyre stack then in front of them as well. Either way, there is the information. Let's go back to Sarah in pit lane.
1: It's a start for Up to Race here. First time competing here in the series.
2: Definitely, I would say it's quite decent. Finding ourselves in P1 at the end of the first day, we are really, really happy. We started with Kika, our customer, doing the winter on the Cup car, and now we decided to switch to the GT3R. So both for Kika and myself, it is the first race and also pretty much the first test of the car. So we both have around 50 to 60 laps now in the car. So yeah, quite happy with the first day for sure, and really looking forward for tomorrow.
1: What do you think has been the magic in terms of getting the car ready between the teams, between the drivers?
2: I think the whole package has to be there. The drivers has to work together with the team, and also for the setup in the GT3R, it really matters on the details. And I think in the end, you just have to keep the pace and also have the fun, because in the end, for Kika and our customer, it is really important to be competitive, but also have fun and get into the competition. And I think if we compare it now with the competition, we are quite all right for the first day. So, yeah.
1: And have you ever competed in a race where it's split into two parts? And how's that been in terms of learning the strategy? It's sort of almost like two separate races.
2: For me, it's the first Grand Prix race. I just competed in the 992 Endurance Cup race in Spa, but there was also the split for sure. So in the end, this is my second Grand Prix race and also the first one with the car. So I think the endurance strategies in NLS and 24-hour race here at the Nürburgring, which I raced a lot, helps a lot to get in the rhythm. But for sure, Grand Prix here with all the rules and also the differences is huge. So you have to keep every detail in mind and just has to try to be in the mix to go like this.
1: Talking of every detail, you're obviously in a very promising position at the moment. We might be getting back out racing, so who knows what could happen for the rest of today. But going in tomorrow, what areas, I mean, no racing driver sits at home and goes, that was perfect. What are you already discussing about what you're going to work on for tomorrow?
2: For sure, the strategy, and also because the car is pretty new to both of us, we can learn a lot from Tim. And yeah, we just have a pretty detailed look in the data again. But in the end, we just make 50-50, like having a look on the data, but also just keep it going in the race to be not into detail and not to be too much focused on the perfect line. Because in the end, I also said to everyone, it's not about the last tenths in the race. It's about the strategy, keeping out of trouble and try to keep the car in one piece, which we did a good job, I guess, for the first day. So yeah, I think this is the points for tomorrow.
1: You definitely did. And just one last question. Before we spoke, you told us you just needed to go in and change your underwear. Tell us what it's actually feeling like inside of the car.
2: To be honest, I came from GT4s and GT3 Cups. There's no AC or no working AC to go out like this. With this car, you have the opportunity on the AC to go into the code 60. It really helps to go, put the AC a little bit to 2 or 3. Then for sure you can cool down a bit. If you have a double stint without code 60, for sure, and you have to fight, you keep the AC off even in that car, so then it's getting really hot. But yeah, we are used to it, so it's in the end all right.
1: So you've got AC in this car?
2: Yes, definitely. So maybe to the fans out there, normally AC costs energy of the car or power, and the AC have different modes. So you can switch into AC1, and then it's a qualifying mode, and only under braking the AC is switching on and try to cool down it a bit. It's not like in a normal car that you have like 20 degrees in it, but it helps to go from, I don't know, 60 degrees to maybe 50 or 45 in it. And then if you go into performance mode, then the AC is working all the time. But then it's costing some tenths or maybe a second per lap on the Nordschleife or something like this. So in the end, if you want to be really competitive for the last tenths of a second, you have to switch it off. But especially in code 60s or so, you can cool it down a bit.
1: And what about the additional weight? I mean, having AC on board must surely, in terms of fluids and just the whole setup, is additional weight.
2: The good thing is it's in the ground package of the car already, so it's no option for the GT3R. For the 992 Cup, it is an option, so you can put it in the car, but then it's 30 kilograms. And for sure, the belt drive on the engine is keeping some power off it. But on the GT3R, it is no option. So yeah, every GT3R has an AC, and you can use it in the code 60 because it's there.
1: Well, thank you so much for having a chat with us. Perhaps we can have a quick look inside of the car as well while they're here. Yes, you do that for us. Perhaps we can have a look and you can just show us inside of the car. Anything you want to talk us through?

0: I mean, there's lots going on in here. What have we got down here?
1: So we definitely can't take passenger laps because you see there's a lot of stuff in the car. So there's a lot of data. We have the V-Box, which are logging all the data and the video. Then we have some live stream. We also have some parts of the car, the ABS system and stuff like this. Because in the end, it's all about weight balance because we sit on the left of the car and we try to compensate the weight that we push as much as possible on the white floor. So this is the reason why there's a lot of stuff going on.
0: Well, it looks pretty cool in there and good that we can give our viewers a bit of an insight to what's going on. Let's close the door now, but thank you so much for having a chat with us. Ben and Snowy, I'll be back with you shortly.
2: We've found a little bird. What type of bird is that? You a bird watcher?
3: I'm not a twitcher, no. Not in that sense, anyway.
2: What, how is our producer so well versed? He's got a little bit of straw in his mouth. Welschnasche? Is that what, quite right? It's pretty rubbish pronounced here. Pachstelzer. Thank you very much. Better.
3: Which translates to a white wagtail in English.
2: Wow, Snowy. Who knew? That's quite remarkable. Still on standby in pit lane. 10 minutes remaining of the first 6 hours of racing. We'll go back down to Sarah, who is sweeping up the stories.
0: Spotted the Red Ant team playing inspector role, looking at some of the other cars. What are you looking at exactly?
4: It's a bit of a coincidence that three AMGs have damage at the front.
0: It is a bit of a coincidence, and I mean they've all been patched up in quite a similar way. Are you just working out who is going to be fair competition tomorrow?
4: At the moment we are checking if our reparation is going to hold up, which looks fine, and how the other ones are going to do. So, yeah, just at the moment we are battling with three AMGs on who will be the highest.
0: Interesting. Well, I'm going to have a go and have a chat with Paul Truswell, who is waiting there over in the Red Camel, and I'll catch you guys a little bit later on. I'll let you carry on with your inspector roles.
4: Thank you.
0: Well, Paul Truswell is waiting up here for me. I think we're getting an update across the circuit PA. Paul, wonderful to see you here. Well, it is wonderful, but not under a code 60, really. Tell us more about your role with Red Camel this weekend.
5: My role? I have to... what do I have to do? I have to decide whether we're going to box or not, whether we're going to change tyres or not, which order we're going to have the drivers in, and then we have a discussion about whether I had a good decision or not. But no, I'm just part of, we all have our roles to play. The team is fairly active, I just help by making suggestions.
0: Just suggestions. I know it's a lot more than that. And sometimes it takes a bit more than that to get some information out of you. But one question for you. The difference between a code 60 and a red flag, how does that impact strategy?
5: Well, it kind of messed everything up, really, because we were working out what to do the last 40 minutes of the race. Not sure how long that code 60 was going to last. And all of a sudden, we now don't have a race. So all the careful plans that we were making, we're kind of in this state of suspension now. I assume they're going to send the cars to Parc Fermé directly from here, and so we won't be able to work on them overnight. We had planned to do a little bit in the last few minutes of the race, but we're not going to be able to do that. But there's an old racing saying, it's the same for everyone. We'll just do what the organisers tell us to do and take it from there.
0: Well, I haven't got the timing screen in front of me, but when did you last go in for some fuel? Was it during the code 60 before the red flag?
5: Well, you can look back on the video and see.
0: It's not right here, Paul. Come on, you give me that information.
5: Well, we came in under the code 60, yes. We did two pit stops during the code 60. We stopped once for fuel, and then we stopped again.
0: And tomorrow, I think it's 87% likelihood of rain, but you're better at the weather than me.
5: No, not round here. Everybody looks at Red Camel and says, oh, we know that they're team to beat, but we've never been to the Nürburgring before. As a team, Red Camels have never been to the Nürburgring before, so we know nothing about what the weather does. I was talking to Bernhard Mulner before the race and suggesting to him that it might rain for the race, and he said, no, I don't think it will. Now, I kind of took his advice on board because he's been here a lot more than I have. But we'll see what happens. I mean, if it's raining tomorrow, they'll let us put wet tyres on. If it's not, then we'll be starting again with the tyres we're on at the moment. So we'll take to see what happens in the morning. The good thing is that there's a couple of sport races in the morning. They'll help to dry off the track if it's just a drizzly kind of rain, which I think it is. If it is, I mean, it's not going to be heavy rain. It will just be a kind of Eiffel misty drizzly thing, a bit like you get in Scotland, but we'll take it when we see it tomorrow morning. But as I say, the support races will be good for us because that'll just help a little bit and get the track sorted out.
0: Well, that sounds good. Thank you so much for having a chat with us, Paul. We always miss you on the comm, so it's always good to hear from you.
5: It's all right. I just like being involved, really, doing what I can and helping people to understand what this mysterious thing called endurance racing is all about. And this kind of thing just makes it more difficult somehow.
0: It does. And also, because you've never been here before, where do you pull all of your data from?
5: Well, so guesswork mainly. I have been here before a lot, so I kind of know what goes on. There have been Porsche Super Cup races here, so I've looked at the data that's come out of those. And we had free practice, we had the track days before, so most of the information was coming in from what we had earlier in the week. But then you get to the race and the drivers suddenly start trying a bit harder when it comes to race day. We sort of make it up as we go along.
0: You just haven't had that rain data yet during those track days.
5: True. We've got some wet weather tyres, so it should be all right.
0: How many qualifying sets of tyres have you got left?
5: I don't think I need to tell you that, but we've had enough stints that we could have used them up, so we don't really need to go on to any of the qualifying tyres anymore.
0: Why wouldn't you need to tell me that, Paul?
5: Well, you might tell other people. You can work it out from looking at the screens and things. We've used all our qualifying tyres already. I think most people have by now. That's one of the things you do on the Saturday of a two-part race, is to make sure you've used all the qualifying tyres, make sure that the main part of the event, which is tomorrow's race, you're in the best possible shape for.
0: Well, thank you so much, Paul. Snowy is saying you are looking incredibly well.
5: Thank you very much, and you're looking well as well, Sarah, I must say that.
0: Thank you so much, Paul. Well, thank you for having a chat with us, and we'll see you a little bit later on. Well, I believe we have an update. So, Ben and Snowy, what is that update?
2: 3 minutes and 15 seconds remaining on the clock, so evidently we are not going back to racing conditions. The process will be that the cars will follow the safety car around. Yes, there we go. Actually, weirdly, they look like they're rebuilding the tyre stack before they've repaired the Armco behind. They won't do that, obviously, but it just seems...
3: I think it's kind of modular. So basically, those tyre stacks, they put tubes down the inside, so they're getting those ready whilst the barrier's being repaired. So it's two teams, effectively. And then once the barrier's there, they can attach those tyres to that, because it's this sort of modular construction. But quite a bit of work going on there still, Ben.
2: Yeah. So the cars have to follow the safety car around the circuit. Of course, lots of opportunity here to get penalties if the driver doesn't wear the right underwear, gloves, helmet. They must be in race conditions. They must be bolted into the car as they would do if they were in racing conditions. And then they'll do a lap of the circuit and they will fill Parc Fermé, which is actually the top end of pit lane. So they've got to go all the way around the circuit to get there. We can confirm that the driver, Joshua, is okay, and therefore here is what happened to him in the leading Mulner Motorsport machine, coming down the main straight, and he weaves from left to right as though he's getting rid of something on his tyres, and then there is absolutely no retardation whatsoever, and he goes sideways, mercifully, into the wall.
3: He's trying to scrub off speed, wasn't he?
2: It was very early on the straight.
3: I know, but I think obviously he knew something. But that's a very sudden retardation sideways. It's not like it's carried on and dissipated.
2: Yeah.
3: And it's on his side of the car as well. So absolutely, the most brilliant news is that he's absolutely okay and 100% fine.
2: And 100% thanks to, look at that, six layers of tyre stack in front of an Armco, which is flexible.
3: What was I talking about? Safety? Only a little bit for unrelated to that, but how things have changed. But there's just been proven to us. So not the ideal end for the race or for Moulin Motorsport, but the perfect outcome for the driver who's walked away unscathed. And that's a testimony to track side safety and cars these days.
2: Unfortunately, though, also going in driver side in, so it would have been tricky to get Joshua out of the car under the tyre stack. But he did get out under his own steam. He has been taken to the medical centre, but we are able to tell you that he is okay. And that is very positive news. We'll probably be able to get the results then up on the board, won't we? Because it's not going to change from now until the end of the red flag. And we've spoken to the drivers, we've spoken to the leader of the race, Fabio Gross, and that 88 black Porsche. And there we go. The end of the 6 hours is done. Safety car lights going on then, and that will lead the cars around. Even with the leading car being the leader of the race, it actually wasn't necessary to do what we did with the Seb Leger racing machine. Now that we aren't going back to any sort of safety car restart, which is actually more conventional, therefore, tomorrow than it would have been had we gone back to racing this evening, because we will have that restart 2x2 at lunchtime tomorrow. And here are the results then, after 6 hours. Up to racing, leading Proton competition. The two Porsches are the only... I was about to say the only two cars on the lead lap. They are not. Viper Nissa Racing for Mercedes is and will be on the lead lap. Then one lap down will be ARC Bratislava and their Lamborghini. Jutta Racing with their Audi. The Get Speed Mercedes. The Continental Racing by Simpson Motorsports Audi. And then one lap later will be Era Motor. One lap further back will be Era Motorsport in eighth position. They're on a lap on their own by the looks of things, with Hoffa Racing a further lap down. So that's three laps back from our leader. And then the leading 992 car. And I think they have... No, I was about to say they have a lap on everybody else. They do not. They have four other 992s on that lead lap. Seb Leger 910. The HRT Performance of 928 and the Chazelle Technology Corsa of 920. Then another lap back to the 18 Santaloc Junior team. So four laps off the lead. That's going to be tough for them to claw some of that back. But anything can happen, especially in rainy conditions tomorrow. RPM and then the 904. With the Van Berlos in 19th and the second Seb Leger car in 20th position. We can forget about all the gaps, of course, because they will be reset tomorrow. It's just the laps that make a difference. The 921 will be out of the race. That was the car that caused the red flag, with MM Racing a lap further back. Get Speed Team PCX Racing in 23rd after their damage and shunt with Jordan Brasson at the wheel. The GT4 Bonk BMW in 24th position. The leading TCR car is the Ligier. The 93 of Ajit Kumar Racing will have a hefty penalty to serve tomorrow after their shunt. And then the rest of the TCE cars with problems changing gears for the second of the Ligiers, the 743. But they are and will be still running. You could take your car out of Parc Fermé, by the way, but you will incur a large penalty. And the other big retirement and big shunt of the day was the BMW up at the Schumacher S's for the Haas RT and Willys. A reminder that then tomorrow morning we will start the restart the race, 2x2 formation, class by class, on the grid, as though it was a new race, apart from there will be laps between our cars. We're expecting it to be rainy, we're expecting it to be exceptionally tough, and it's going to be unpredictable, because with the red flags flown unexpectedly, all of those teams with their strategists trying to plan to the end of the 6 hours are now all in areas where, I mean, they know what, how much the tyres have used, they know how much the fuel has burnt off, but it might not be exactly where they wanted to be. Doesn't matter so much for the tyre point of view, because they're probably going to be on wets.
3: I think so, despite Paul Trussell there, some Red Camel saying that he was told by Mule that it's not going to, not in this area. My forecast can only go on that. Mulden Motorsport have got far more experience here, so 6-7, who knows, yin-yang. I think it's going to be a wet one tomorrow. I really do, and Paul is quite right suggesting that support races in the morning. We've got another Radical Cup and a prototype series race, so they may well clear water off the track, but if it's continuing to come down from above, it doesn't make much difference. I think it's going to be a wet one. Let's see. Cars are being brought round to the start finish, and they'll come back around behind the safety cars, so in correct order, and now will be filed into orderly into the Parc Fermé for overnight regulations, where they will stay untouched, unmarked in any way, shape or form until they restart tomorrow at midday. So our safety car bringing the race leading car, Fabio Grossa, in the up to race Porsche with the Proton competition got right behind it. Melvin Moe is in the Viper Nicer Racing Mercedes right behind. We're a little bit on board at very slow pace here with the 8th place car, Ryan Dardell, in the Era Ferrari, which we just heard from Jake Hill a little bit about. It is quite strange seeing cars being brought to Parc Fermé under red flag. It's quite a strange one, as in we stopped for so long ago, sort of what, 35 minutes ago, 35, 40 minutes ago for the red flag, and then bring them all round again. I've never actually seen this before. It's a new one on me.
2: The last time I remember a red flag in a Creventic race was when we had a spillage of the fuel bowsers at the Portimao 24 hours. And because there was no fuel to refuel the cars, we had to go red flag. It was a few years ago now. Here are the highlights, then, of the first 6 hours of the Michelin 12 Hours on the Nürburgring, and pro drivers in the cars for the start of the race, and a frenetic start it was, with Michael Grenier holding off the advances of Pierre Caffer in the Audi, and then the two Porsches of Proton competition and up to race. The star of the show was Tim Heineman here in the 88 machine, Martin Rump in 992, giving us all a heart attack by running wide at the Michael Schumacher S. There's lots of gravel and lots of dirt all around the circuit, and it made life very, very hard for many. Pit stops meant pushing to the limit. We went green all the way through the first hour and a bit of racing, and then the first code 60 for a BMW from Haas RT in the wall. We had to repair the wall, and whilst we're under code 60, the leading get speed machine going back to green, lost control and nosed into the wall. Punctures also, because there were bits of gravel and dirt and detritus on circuit and various other collisions. Hard to overtake traffic, hard to get the grip because of the mess, and yet more Mercedes with front-end damage. Even Stefan Trebidini going around. Hoffa Racing getting into the back of the Aston Martin, and then we had this shunt. Full speed into the barrier for Joshua Badowski. Damage to the Armco barrier, and therefore both code 60 to red flag conditions. And we were unable to get back racing with the Armco, the metal portion, needing to be rebuilt. Thank you for joining us. Thank you for staying with us for the final part of the coverage today. Please make sure you join us tomorrow. We've got Radical Racing in the morning. We've also got the Prototype Cup Europe. Radical will be the second race by the looks of it tomorrow, with Prototype being the first race in the morning. Our second part of the 12 hours will start at midday local time. And apparently, we need our rain jackets. I don't have one, so I might have to go to the shops. Have a good evening, and thanks for watching. Bye-bye.
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0: have we got entertainment for you this afternoon here at the Nürburgring. It's the second part of the first visit to the German most favourite, most famous circuit in the world, the Michelin 12 hours of the Nürburgring. 6 hours coming up for you after a very entertaining 6 hours yesterday. The weather is different. The grid is different. We've got battered and bruised cars all over the place. And it is going to provide us with very, very entertaining action. It's the penultimate round of this year's 2026 calendar, with just the 24 hours of Barcelona to round out the European series at the end of September. Weather is quite different to yesterday. As you can see from the clouds, we don't really know what's going to happen. We've got rain, we've got clouds, we've got sun, we've got an air temperature of just 20 degrees, but the humidity is dropping since this morning, and that possibly means rain is not on the horizon. The teams will be paying attention. The Michelin wets will be ready. But for the moment, we have a clean track, we have a dry track, we have a track that's been used a little bit already by our prototype cup cars. And how did we get to the grid that we have today? Well, let's find out with the highlights from yesterday. Very different day, blue sky conditions and a Mercedes on the front of the grid. We had pro drivers taking the start with Michael Grenier leading down towards the first corner, Pierre Kaffer in the Audi in second position, with Joel Sturm snatching second position in the Proton competition Porsche. Tim Hyman also a big star of that first stint in the all-black Porsche, sniffing down the inside of Pierre Kaffer as others investigated gravel traps around the circuit. There was quite a lot of gravel that ended up on the circuit, making it very slippery, and lots of cars having little errors. Pit stop window. We went green, by the way, all the way through to the first round of pit stops, which was quite remarkable. And then our first code 60 for the Haas BMW hard into the barriers at the Schumacher S's. That would be the end of the day for the two Guellincks. And when we went back to green conditions, the Get Speed Mercedes ending up in the wall with cold tyres. That was the first front right corner to be damaged of a Mercedes AMG GT3 car, but it wasn't the last. There's quite a few with very similar damage on the grid. As we went through our 6 hours, we had a period of calm, but then we had a period of chaos. Ajit Kumar crashing his Mercedes and damaging another front right eye, dropping them out. And then an uncharacteristic error from Hoffa Racing into the back of the Aston Martin. That was another eye gone from a Mercedes AMG GT3. But the Porsches were looking really, really strong. And the Lamborghini. But what happens to end the race? That huge impact for the Mulder Motorsport leading machine in 992, buried under the tyres. The driver was okay, but the tyre barrier was not. Red flag was called, and we ended our race in unpredictable conditions. And that's the key for starting today's race. The strategists didn't have a chance to intervene before we went red, and therefore we really don't know how much fuel and what tyres are on the cars down on the grid. I don't know whether Carla and Sarah have got themselves a tyre gauge to work out how much each tyre is on each car, but that is the information that's key down there. Let's go down and find out our grid walk with Sarah Esser.
1: Welcome down to the grid. Well, first of all, our leader overnight, Fabio Grosser. Fabio, can I have a quick word? Don't shut the door as I come on by. I mean, interesting end to the race yesterday. You trying to keep the warm in? It's going to get warm in here, no?
2: Sorry, I didn't get the question.
1: It's a little bit cooler today compared to yesterday. We managed to have a chat at the end of the race yesterday. How have things changed the strategy for you?
2: I think now we can make the AC completely off, like I said, to full push. We have around, I think, 15 liters or so, so it's going to be not so quite a long stint. So yeah, full push for the first laps, and then looking forward to the rest of the race.
1: And tell me, in terms of the tyres, what have you adjusted this morning to adapt for the different conditions?
2: So we are not allowed to change the tyres and also not to do anything with the tyres. So I was out on a used set yesterday already. So they are quite used now, because we wanted to change them in the code 60, but then the red flag came out. So I think, yeah, I will be a bit handicapped in terms of the tires now, but I take it as it is.
1: And you rested well overnight?
2: Yeah, definitely. I mean, the timing schedule is pretty decent, so you can, yeah, stay in bed, eight and a half nice hours of sleep, so I'm ready for the day.
1: Well, thank you so much, Fabio. Good luck out there. Now let's head over to the number 73 car, also sitting on the front row overnight. The goal is to stay within the lead lap. I believe we have Joel, but he's not in the car. He's stood here without a helmet on even. Joel, can we have a quick word? You're looking pretty happy. You ready to go? No helmet on just yet. What's the plan into turn one? I mean, you're on the front row.
3: Let's see. I mean, at first play it safe, but for sure I want to take over the lead. That's for sure. But yeah, we'll see.
1: Taking over the lead, are you thinking of doing that heading into turn one? And where are other possible overtaking opportunities?
3: I mean, for sure, turn one is always the quickest and most easiest point at the start. Later on, we just see how the race evolves and where other opportunities come up.
1: We had a code 60 that went into a red flag yesterday. How did that impact your fuel strategy?
3: It's always compensating. I think it did for everyone. We still have enough fuel to do at least half a stint. So from our side, it's not too bad, actually. But yeah.
1: How much is enough and how much is half a stint?
3: It should be roughly like 30 minutes, maybe plus five or whatever.
1: You've given me more than I thought you were going to, but thank you so much, Joel. Let's head on down to the ARC Bratislava. I mean, they were very impressed with where they finished yesterday, sitting currently running in fourth. I believe we have Mikolaska, but no, he's sitting up here. You're trying to hide from me. I mean, a great start for you and the team yesterday.
4: Yeah, you have. Maybe... Hopefully today is going to be maybe even better, but hopefully the same. Without the crash, still 6 hours to go, so we have like gentle in the first corner. The tires are really cold, so the weather, okay, fine for racing because it's not hot in there, but for the tires and for the management, we'll see. Hopefully nothing going to happen.
1: You're saying it's going to be better today. What sort of things have you been working on overnight to give you that confidence going into today?
4: Not like confidence, but I feel like the sun is under the clouds. So I think for the Lamborghini, because of the struggling with the tires and the pace, we got the half an hour okay. But after the pressure is going high with the sun and the tires just sliding and sliding. So it's better for us now. I hope so for that, but we'll see.
1: Thank you so much. Good luck out there. Zdeno Mikolasko. Well, let's go and speak to the Viperniza. I believe this is the highest position we've seen them go through overnight. Dominic Ang is going to be starting in the car. I think he's just, let's see, they're moving out the way for a photograph. Dominic, are you up for a really quick conversation?
5: Yeah, okay.
1: Well, it's wonderful to see you out here on the grid, and I mean in a very good position, going third into the race today. Talk about the difference compared to yesterday. It's all about survival and staying in the lead lap. You've got yourself there. What's the plan today?
5: I think the same like yesterday again, staying clean, you know, and then hoping with the code 60 again to our advantage, with the advantage on the fuel. Then we'll see how it goes. We'll keep pushing, but also stay safe. Yeah, you see the incidents yesterday, so the track is narrow. It's quite challenging, so it's important to stay safe and keep it clean. Yeah.
1: Well, you say stay safe. I think we had three Mercedes yesterday with similar patchwork going into today. So yes, definitely the plan. Are you expecting any rain?
5: Well, in the forecast, there's chances of rain, but I hope it doesn't come. You know, it makes things a bit. I know we can't predict what will happen. So if it's all dry, then I think it's more safer in a sense, yeah.
1: And in terms of experience in your driver lineup with rainy conditions, how is it?
5: I think we are quite okay. Because in Malaysia, we always have rain. Even in Spa, we had a rain in the practice. Just that when it's in a mixed condition, you know, it's about how much risk you want to take. So it can be quite dangerous, yeah.
1: Well, thank you so much, Dom. Thank you so much. That's Dominic Ang. Should we head up to the front of the 992s? The grid gets sort of reset, but not reset overnight. Or maybe we can find... Let's see who else we've got up here. Temperatures are feeling a little bit cooler. There is rain scheduled, but who knows? It's everyone's guess. We had a bit of rain on Friday. It was more like spitting, but I will tell you, I walked the track and you could feel it was quite slippery, even underfoot. Ryan is going to be starting in the car for Era Motorsport, but I can't see him here right now. It is 5.48 kilometers around this track. It's quite undulating, more than you think until you go for a walk. Let's have a chat perhaps with one of our female drivers. Lisa, would you be up for a quick conversation? Just taking off your race, you're 100% legal there in terms. It's great to see you back here. How are you enjoying this track so far?
6: Oh, I mean, it's a great place. It's a special place to race, whatever it is you're racing. And just the car culture here alone, in whatever car, when you're around the city, the small town, it's so fun.
1: What are some of the things you've been getting up to outside of being on track? Have you been around the Nordschleife?
6: Not on this trip, but I've never raced there, but I have played in a GT3 RS back in the day. I did like 14 laps, and what a blast, yes.
1: And who's starting in the car for you?
6: Jeff Westfall.
1: And what's the plan?
6: One of the pros, yes.
1: Okay. And what's the plan for that stint? I mean, you're sitting in a, you can see the front at least.
6: Yes, we can see the front, but we have some time that we've got to make up for, so we'll see how it goes the first part of the race. And yeah.
1: Good luck. We're looking forward to seeing you jump in the car a little bit later on. Thank you, Lisa. Now, let's head on further down the grid and see if we can find the 992s. Overnight, the 93 car did get pinged. Ajis Kumar will be out of the car for speeding in a code 60. I believe it will be Yannick start. Oh, is it going to be Yannick or Ayrton? Ayrton, are you starting in the car?
7: Hello.
1: Hello, how are you?
7: Good.
1: good to see you. Well, going in overnight, it's looking, should we show the camera? I mean, you're a little bit patched up. You're not allowed to do anything to the car overnight. How much can you look into it and perhaps the data to set up for today?
7: Actually, she looks quite okay. Okay, she has some damage and the light is gone, but normally we won't drive in the night, so that we won't need. And the team patched up the car quite good.
1: But how does this affect the aerodynamics?
7: I think not that bad. It's a new bumper, new splitter, so normally it should be quite okay.
1: Well, you seem pretty confident. Let's see when we go out there. Are you starting in the car?
7: Yeah, I'm starting in the car. And I drove it yesterday, and the car was still quite fast. So.
1: Are you telling, is that honest truth, or are you just trying to make sure all the other teams believe that the car is just fine?
7: We are 3 laps down on the car in front of us, so it wouldn't be necessary to lie about it. She was still doing quite good lap times yesterday evening, so it should be fine.
1: Well, hopefully we'll see another end to the race, a bit like Spa, but maybe come off a little bit cleaner. We'll see you later on. Well, let's see. We've got PCX Racing here alongside them. Benjamin Pack is having an interview with a social media team. Benjamin, be good to have a quick chat with you. I mean, it's not quite where you wanted to be overnight. What happened yesterday?
8: Yeah, exactly. Fortunately, my teammate had an incident yesterday in the code 60, the restart. I mean, it happened, it's an endurance race, so all good. We repaired the car, the mechanics did a fantastic job. Thank you to the whole Gatsby team. They just did a mega job to repair the bumper, front splitter, so this is great. We lost 10 laps to the overall leader. We are 4 laps down compared to the Audi, so we will see. We will survive the race. This is the thing that we have to do. Be careful in the first stint, because I think there are many difference in fuel and tires now with the code 60 and then red flag yesterday evening. So a lot of strategy going on, but I will enjoy the first stint.
1: Do you think that helped you yesterday? We never want a red flag. Driver is all okay, but do you think that sort of helped you out given the position you're already in?
8: No, because it's always sad to finish a race or a first part of the race in the red flag. The most important is that the driver is okay. We will see. I think we are in a good position with the fuel and the tires, but we never know. Never know the other teams. We never know what can happen. Code 60, and we can rematch all the strategy. So, I think we'll have a good launch, and then we will see at turn one, and be careful and survive the 6 hours today.
1: Yes, definitely. Well, you were talking about weather as well. I mean, a little bit windy, a little bit cooler out here, but we're going to find out now what the track is all about. Heading back to Snowy and Ben, who are going to talk about the track.
9: So we're ready for our race part two of the 12 hours at Nürburgring. Our first visit for Kreventic to this venue. Two-part race. We said it's a 12-hour race split into two bits. 250 km out top speed. It's a 5.1 km length track, and an average lap time is a 1:54 thereabouts for with the top running GT3 cars. Opened in 1984, the Grand Prix circuit, replacing the Nordschleife for Grand Prix. That, of course, is still used for other events. Very tight first corner through the Mercedes arenas 2, 3, and 4, then down the hill to the H2K hairpin, back up through the Schumacher S, through turn 11, sharp right, and then a very fast run through down 12, 220, 230, 245k, up to the chicane, back down to just under 100 kilometres, crossing the line, and that is a lap of 5.1 kilometres of the Nürburgring Grand Prix circuit. It is fast in all the cars. It's super, super fast in a GT3 car. Just over 250 kilometres at the top bit, and down back down to Zara on the grid.
1: The 992s leading the way. We've got Red Camel here back in the garage. You might be able to see them behind you, actually, as Keo Racing. If our cameraman spins around, they will be starting in the pits. They've got an electrical issue. But moving further down the grid, we have HRT. And let me see who's starting in the car for HRT. I think it's Stevie Gamble. Stevie, looking relaxed here. The first alarm has just gone. Looking into turn one, I guess you've got the GT3s in front of you. How do you manage that when the 992s are sitting up behind? What do you do?
10: I'm just trying to go around the outside of everyone. Turn one into two. just got to, stay calm, keep the car in one piece, and see how the first two or three laps unfold. And then, just get my stint done, bring it home, hand it to the other guys, and, just keep the car in one piece. That's the main goal, right? Maybe there'd be a bit of carnage into turn one. We've only got one lap to warm the tyres up. But it's all the pros around me. So all I can do is just do my best.
1: In terms of warming the tyres up, I mean, we saw a bit of excitement earlier on in the prototype. I don't know if you saw that going into turn one. How much can you really get the warmth in on the formation lap?
10: Yeah, I mean, it's the warmth's not going to come in until lap two or three, like the true warmth. So lap one's just going to be dragging the brake, trying to get the brake temp into the tyre using the brakes, because we don't want to scrub our tyres too much. It's very tricky. It's a fine line between overworking the car and not working it enough. So, I haven't done this very many times, if I'm honest, but we'll see. You'll see in about half an hour.
1: And it's a bit windy out there today. Where do you mostly feel that?
10: The Schumacher S is, you need a lot of aero for that. So that's really the only time that we've felt the aero. And on the straights and stuff, it's we don't really feel it. So, just through the S's.
1: Well, thank you so much, Stevie. Good luck. I guess you're going to be getting ready to get in the car now. Moving further. Oh, we've got a bubble machine going on here from Hoffa Racing. Is that some sort of distraction technique for HRT? Krohn Racing, wonderful pairing. They've been driving together for, I think it's been around 20-something years. Who have we got here? We've got Philip Hampresch. Hello, you're starting in the car. How was it yesterday in terms of keeping the car nice and safe? It looks like you managed to avoid any sort of trouble.
11: Yeah, we have until this point. So it's been pretty good, pretty calm race. Haven't done too much. So we'll see how it goes today. I think today is the most important part, right? So yesterday you just have to almost not survive, but just get through it. And we'll see tomorrow. Today is where it counts, and we'll see after 6 hours how it goes.
1: And cars go into Parc Fermé overnight, but what can you do to sort of look at the data from yesterday and then prepare and maximize for today?
11: Yeah, I mean, you can compare it to what you did to qualifying and just look at the onboard. I mean, we are fortunate enough to have a live onboard, so we can evaluate that pretty much. We just worked on a live onboard, basically, but not too much. Actually, we just warm up the car and then straight back into it.
1: All important live on boards. You can tune into those online in the YouTube. Thank you so much. Good luck today. See you out there. Well, the Molnar Motorsport sadly had not the best end with their sister car yesterday, but here is the 904. And in the car, let's have a look. I think it's Pastoris. Can we have a really quick word? Well, I'm just going to ask you really quickly, what are the last few thoughts and words that you're giving your driver here?
12: Usually a reminder for the tires to really warm them up, that they are cold. Same with the brakes, to be careful. Of course, it's another start, so turn one is always a bit tricky. And generally to stay calm, enjoy.
1: All important, enjoy. We're all out here to have a good time. Well, yesterday, a sad finish for your sister car. Just a couple of words on that. Is the driver okay?
13: The driver is okay. He was getting back to the hotel yesterday, unfortunately not injured. So it's a good news.
1: That is the best news that we can hear. Well, in terms of your car, what are the plans for this morning, sort of maximizing on yesterday? I know it was obviously a massive distraction when you have something like that happen in the team, but how do you rebuild going into today?
13: Most important is bring back the car to the team, right, after yesterday, and focus is keeping the race really clean and just trying to enjoy.
1: Like your teammate said, trying to enjoy. Well, thank you so much. Good luck out there. And we'll let you close the door. I know it is getting down to time. Let's have a quick look at who's towards the back end of the grid. I don't know if I'm going to be able to have much more of a conversation, but I will show you something really quickly. This is the Murens machinery car. So three brothers driving in this. If you have a look closely, they work in machine sales, and all down the livery, you can see the different cars. And if, I don't know if you can look through the window, but even on the race suit as well, we be to go around. I believe it's Steve that's starting in the car. Steve, I won't have, I guess, can you give me three words? You're excited for today. I won't hold you too long. We got 30 seconds. How are you feeling today?
14: Quite calmly. The weather is changing, so we will see what we're going to do, but I'm feeling good.
1: Changeable weather. Are you confident in the rain?
14: Yes, we had some bad luck yesterday, but we're going to try our best today.
1: Well, thank you so much. Good luck, and hopefully we won't get too much rain, but maybe enough to be exciting. It is time to go. I can see the boss in the background saying it is time to go, so I am going to hand back to the commentary box a little bit early, but here is the back end of the grid, and we are getting cleared. So looking forward to some really exciting racing for the second part of the race.
0: 3 minutes then to the beginning of the second part, the 6 hours of the Nürburgring today, 6 hours yesterday, a total of 12. Up to race and Proton competition on the front row and on the lead lap, with just one other car on that lead lap being the Mercedes of Viper Nisa Racing, ARC Bratislava, the first car. One lap down, we'll start the grid in fourth position. Jutta Racing up there as well. Get Speed, without using their pro driver yesterday, expect them to move through the field. Continental Racing in seventh. ERA in eighth. Lots of drive time used up by Merriman. We should see Ryan D.L. Moore in that car. Then Hoffa Racing and Pellin on row number five, both with damage. E2P and Santaloc on row number six. We saw Indebitsen and Doppelmayr used yesterday in that car. The Get Speed Mercedes down in 28th position. Sometime victors. Patrick Charlier has done some work yesterday. In fact, all those drivers equally used. Ajit Redat Racing in 14th position, without the use today of Ajit Kumar. So the Red Ants and De Bruykers, the drivers. No Haas RT BMW. That will not take the start. And then the first of our 992s, which is Red Camels Jordan, the leaders after the first part. HRT Performance in second and Chazelle in third position. Now, of course, it's where they are right now, but we really don't know where they are in terms of what they've got inside the car and on the boots. RPM Racing and Mulner on row 11. On row number 12, it's the second of the Mulners that won't take the start, and MM Racing, we just heard from the three brothers. And row 14 is where you find the GT4 car of Hoffa Racing by Bonk. They were having a lovely pizza sort of barbecue thing last night at the end of the day. The Ligier JS2R, not only Motorsport, is the leading TCE ahead of the Porsche Cayman, and then the two Cupras. One car was taken out of Parc Fermé, and that is the KO Racing Ligier, so that will start from pit lane, but of course that car without competition in GTX, and therefore just wanting to get that car to the finish. It's quite a different machine. It's called a JS2, but that's the RS version. The R is one that's in TCE, and there's a mammoth difference in power between the two of them, even though it's the same chassis. We'll get into that a bit later. But the critical thing, Peter Snowden, is that we called the race, we red flagged the race before any strategy person could get their hands on the cars to reset them as they would wish for today.
9: Well, we heard that from Paul Truswell, the strategist at Red Camel, didn't we, when Sarah interviewed him. We'll get there eventually. In the pit lane yesterday, of saying she asked the pertinent question of what difference does a red flag make just to a code 60, because it's stopping the cars not running around, so they can't do anything. They've got to literally come into the pit lane, as we saw, and stop. And it just throws everything into confusion, because even with 40 minutes to go, roughly when that red flag came out, everything you're planning for has suddenly gone out of the window, because it's a totally unique situation, which then carries over today. You just mentioned about the Ligier, by the way, being taken out of part firming. You are obviously allowed to do that and perfectly entitled to do that. You just have to have written permission of the race directors, and the penalty for that, of course, is that, yes, you can do for an emergency or whatever it may be. If the car's not fit to take part in the second part of the race, the team can request that. If it's granted, you do that, you do whatever you need to do. It's no performance advantage. And to ensure there is no performance advantage, the penalty applied for removing the car with permission of the race director from part firme is to start at the end of the pit lane. So that is, it's a self-imposed penalty. So the team have got to decide how important is it, risk-reward, to do that. And that's exactly what they've done.
0: First time to see Philipp Hamprecht aboard the Krone Racing 907. He was kept his powder dry yesterday, and it was just Tracy Krone and Nicholas Jonsson who drove that RPM machine. Paul Meyer will take the start in the 888. We're going to have some very fast drivers out on circuit. We didn't see much of Paul yesterday. That car was in the gravel just before the red flag. It had a spin. And it was him, actually, I think, and board the car when the red flag went out. No regulations to say you need to use the same driver as the last driver yesterday. So they are allowed to change drivers, but the cars have been in park ferme conditions. Antonio De Barn will be in the Chazelle competition machine. Got Joel Sturm in the Proton leading car. Fabio Gross alongside him. And the crucial thing there, from my memory, is that we had Sturm come into the pits under the code 60. Because remember, it wasn't straight red flag. It was code 60, then red flag. So some people did take advantage of the code 60 and put some fuel, put some tyres on. Others did not. That's how up two race ended up leading, because they did not react. They'd been in the pits just before. So they might still have more fuel in that car because they pitted under green flag conditions.
9: Very pertinent point there. And I just noticed there the two marshals standing either side of the track. If you're wondering why they're holding up board saying grid, the cars go around in single file, do what they want to. At that point, they need to take grid formation, two by two, side by side, to come around the final turn and into the start, Ben.
0: Here we go then. Three cars on the lead lap. The Viper Nissan Racing Mercedes and the two Porsches. One lap down is the Lamborghini. And we have 6 hours of racing to come here at the Nürburgring. It's just gone midday and the clock turns to green. Fabio Gross takes the lead into the first turn, but it's very, very frenetic further back. And it looks 4-5 wide as we head to this dangerous turn number one. Can everybody get through without contact? Yes, they can so far. Yes, they can. Nice, clean, respectful work from
9: Joel Sturm, Proton Racing, into the lead.
0: Ah, Joel Sturm with the confidence. Alex Acker in the Audi for Continental Racing up to fourth position, running side by side with the Lamborghini. That make that third position. And Viper Nissan dropping behind the two. But of course, this isn't dropping for position. This is track position more than anything else for quite a few of the cars. Difficult to know at this stage, because timing screens are not yet updated, who is actually fighting for position and who is trying to get a lap back on themselves. The cars don't forget that we are taking what we had yesterday and then that then sets the grid, but it also affects the order. We're not completely resetting after 6 hours. If there is a lap difference, that stays. Hamprecht's going to be strong, isn't he, in this first stint. He's going to be so spectacular to watch as the Lamborghini gets a little bit wide in that gravel trap that will be more and more dragged onto the racing line. Much more gravel being spat up into the faces of the car behind as the Audi number 18 gets very sideways. That has Stefan Trevidini aboard, the Santaloc Junior machine. And Benji Pack is in the Mercedes for Get Speed. That's going to move up through the field, but it's not necessarily going to take that many positions, bearing in mind the lap differences from yesterday's race.
9: Yes, and it's Joel Sturm that's made the best of that run down to the start, though. I thought that was going to get very frenetic, as you said, into the first turn, but they all managed to behave brilliantly, absolutely to perfection. Joel Sturm it is in the Proton competition that jacks the jump on Fabio Grosso on the Up2 Racing Porsche. Those two swap positions. That Porsche of Up2 Racing now under threat from the Audi, is it not, of Alex Acker? Well, we've got the Viper in between there. We've got Mercedes, say the Viper, not the Dodge Viper, the Viper Nice Racing Team AMG Mercedes.
0: Well, in between in terms of the order on the timing screens, not in between in terms of on track. So this is where it's going to be slightly confusing for the first part of this race, because we've got them all together, all racing as though it's the race start, but actually there are laps between them. So Alex Acker's fast start has put him up ahead of that Lamborghini. There is the Lamborghini, but now, even though he is pushing on to try and get ahead of our leading cars, he won't move up any further in terms of your positions on the leaderboard on the left hand side, because he is a lap down on the front three. He's the leading car with one lap down now. Sturm, Gross, Ang are the three cars on the lead lap. Viper Nisa Racing find themselves in a really, really strong position to start the second 6 hours. But they are losing positions on track to the faster cars with those pro drivers in them.
9: Yeah, so Lamborghini and Ferrari line astern. They're two Italian steeds in there. And it is Ryan Dale in the Ebra Motorsport car, just trying to stay in touch with the Lamborghini in front. Benji Pack is two places behind from that, with the other Mercedes in between. Benji Pack trying his absolute best to get past in the Get Speed entry, and that is the Hofer car right in front of him, is it not? It is, yes.
0: There's quite a few penalties as well hanging over the grid from yesterday, including a 28-second penalty for the number 88 car that sits in second position. They'll try not to serve that until much, much later on in the race. But that car has a penalty for speeding in the fueling zone, which I reckon is quite hard to do. There is probably another 10 odd penalties handed out. And actually, Alex Acker's number 69 car has a 30-second penalty for overtaking another car under code 60.
9: I'll just name tagged the completely wrong Mercedes ahead of Benji Pack. Of course, it is the Viper Nisa entry, not the Hofer. So my apologies.
0: In 992, we've got 1, 2, 3, 4 cars on the lead lap. And that is Red Camel, Seb Lejoux, Chazelle and HRT. So any fighting for position between those four is for actual position. But Alex Acker looking so strong in his Audi again. Another pro driver that we didn't see yesterday. And he's crawling all over the back of Fabio Gross. Now, Gross will be good just to let him go. Doesn't need to fight him too hard, because ultimately they are not fighting for position. You'll have to get your head around this one. It's a difficult one to follow initially. But here is Dominic Ang. Now, Ang is not in a very threatening position either. Anyone that's going to overtake him is only unlapping themselves, because he is on that lead lap with those two Porsches at the head of the field. The Pellin Racing almost golf liveried Ferrari 296 GT3 car, not the Evo version for them. Jeff Westphal is in that car. We've just had a quick glance of it, and we do already have pit visitors.

0: It is slightly odd looking at, it's quite right, but it's slightly odd looking at a timing stream a matter of minutes into a race and seeing 137 laps completed by Joel Sturm in the Proton competition leading Porsche. That is, of course, because that's what it's done. It's the beginning of yesterday's part one put into it as well. Pole sitter that we started today, Fabio Grosso, in the up two race now under extreme pressure from the Audi behind. And I'm just looking at the skies at the same time as look outside of the commentary box, Ben, and it's nice and dark there. Mueller Motorsport 904 entry into penalty box, serving one of its penalty, one of the first penalty we've talked about there being served now. That is stationary right opposite us. That will move on again. It's sole Mueller Motorsport car remaining.
1: Let's go down to Sarah, who's in the pits for the first couple of hours. What can you tell us, Sarah?
2: It started spitting down here, so I think the first lot of rain is on its way. I can tell you one of the as best cars is already in the pits. I don't have a camera with me, unfortunately, at the moment, so I can't show you, but they're in here doing lots of work. So they're taping off even a window, but when they're working on the back right tyre as well. We've also got the Molnar car that has come into the pits. They are changing tyres, but I'll you and I'll let you know, but it has started spitting.
1: Whoa, getting very, very loose. Philipp Hanprecht clearly riding the bumps a bit too aggressively through the final couple of turns, and he's now crawling all over the back of the Chazelle 992 Porsche. That's Anthony de Barn, who at the moment has the inside line through turn number one. Both of them have got past Enzo Julier in the Seb Lejeune 888 car. Very filthy windscreen from the RPM machine.
0: I was just going to note that just before Zara commented on the rain starting to spit there, I noticed that Fabio Grosso in the up two entry had just put his wiper on, the first car to put the wiper on visually to see that on track. I saw it coming past us. That's always a risk if you have now this is the big moment between Tracy Groen car. Oh, massive. Yeah, in a line of three cars, three line stern there, and the middle car having a huge run over the curb and bouncing that, causing all sorts of problems behind it. Everybody lucky to miss that. Just back to the wiper thing very quickly. It's always a risk, a bit of jeopardy. So you've just commented on the filthy screen there. If you've got that filthy screen, these cars haven't even had cleaned screens because of Parc Fermé rules. So they've started this race as they finished 6 hours yesterday. They can do it at a pit stop and some of them tear-offs as well. But the wiper on, you've got the danger of all that muck and detritus on the windscreen might be distracting, but it can be 10 times worse if you put the wiper on and it smears it. What you want is heavy rain to help clear it, not this spitting stuff. So you've really, really got to be confident that that wiper works well before you've got a pit stop.
1: Anyone who's driven to the Le Mans 24 hours from the UK and has done that on a hot weekend of bugs knows exactly what Peter Snowden is talking about. You're better off leaving the bugs on your windscreen until you pit for some fuel than turning on the wipers. It's side by side by side by side at the end of the lap between Anthony de Barn, who again gets a massive slide on, almost helped by the green and blue 992 car of Hanprecht. Hanprecht is definitely the faster of the two cars, but he hasn't found a way past Anthony de Barn, and Paul Meyer has now sliced his way past his teammate. Meyer's actually a whole lap down, so even though he looks like he should be in this fight, and in fact he's exactly the same colour as the second Seb Lejeune car behind, he is a whole lap down and wanted to fight through. Now down the inside goes Philipp Hanprecht to turn number two and makes that one stick. That's a nice professional move from Hanprecht, and far better than the loosey-goosey stuff that we're seeing at the end of the lap.
0: One of the Mercedes getting into that fray now, just got past the back of that train of the first of the Porsches.
1: Another look at Hanprecht, I think giving Anthony de Barn a little kiss here. Whoop.
0: Yes, absolutely right, he did. Well spotted, Ben. A little Porsche love tap into the final corner to say, I'm here. That's not the breaking point. This is where the breaking point is.
1: Yeah, but then you're like, then Anthony de Barn's having a massive swapper on. Now, down into the Dunlop Curva, they've got the touring car to get past. They do that. Paul Meyer is going to try and get past Anthony de Barn now. But of course, actually, de Barn is going to think, oh, hang on a second, that is the car I'm fighting. No, it's not. There are two Seb Lejeune Racing purple Porsches, and it's the second one that you're racing. And as you say, the Renault Mercedes part of the

0: 8-2, where who's in that car today? Now, of course, it's quite far down.
1: I think it's Ayrton Rodin that started that car.
0: Ayrton?
1: Yeah, this is the 93 Ajith Rodin at Mercedes, and that's got past the two Seb Lejeune Porsches already, and will now be tucking in behind the other two in front for them to break. He's got past two of them, and the up to racing Porsche just being overtaken there by the Audi.
0: Yeah, losing track position, but yeah. Alex Acker...
1: It's Continental Racing number 69 by Simpson Motorsport, Audi, getting itself ahead.
0: Yes, but remember that again, just to reiterate, track position, but not race position.
1: Yeah, unlapping itself effectively, yeah.
0: And he's still got to get past Sturm, and he's still then got to do a full lap, and he's never going to get it back, so...
1: Don't demoralise the guy.
0: No,
1: I,
0: you know,
1: I know he can't hear us. Don't worry. No, you're absolutely right, Ben. But just worked to get past.
0: You get in front of the leader, and in lots of motorsport, you're then like, okay, cool. Now give me a safety car, and gift me back most of my lap. But that never happens in Kreventic, apart from, of course, when they get a random red flag, which we can't remember the last time there was a red flag, apart from that. Bizarre incident at the Portimao 24 hours, which was a good 6-7 years ago, and of course maybe actually the Dubai 24 hours that got flooded off would be the last time there was a red flag in a Kreventic race. Another very odd reason for having a red flag, especially in Dubai. Alex Acker will make all that work and get past all those people, but there's still then a whole lap to be faster than Sturm and Gross to then get himself onto Dominic Ang and be fighting for a podium. But there is some very unusual names up there right now, and great to see ARC Bratislava in fifth, Jutta Racing in seventh, Continental Racing by Simpson Motorsport in fourth, and Viper Nisa in third. Joel Sturm, fastest lap of the race, 156.1. Nice clear air for him at the moment, probably not a lot of traffic to contend with. Quick look at the tracker, and he does have a Cupra to get past at some point soon. It's one little mission is to try and find out the age of the 101 and 102 cars and the histories of them, because we were speculating yesterday's race quite how old those touring cars are. Great to have, and I always implore anybody who has a TCR car to come play in Kreventic. It's great to have the variety of cars on the grid. Lovely to see a 992 battle, all for it, but also to see the difference in vehicles. And we had a BMW M4 GT3 at the start of the race that unfortunately will take no further part. I noticed that Haas had packed up and gone home by the time we arrived this morning.
1: Yeah, if you've got a GT4 car and you're not racing in something else somewhere, then why are you not here? Bring it to Kreventic. It's a class that needs filling. It's fabulous racing. It's so competitive and so much variety. Really need some GT4 cars out there. I might even dig ours out. Peter Fry didn't hear that.
0: Can we have an RSL team?
1: We can. We've got a great one this weekend.
0: No, I mean driving.
1: No, I know. You go with what I meant.
0: Who would be your drivers? Obviously, you would be in there, and Hindhoff would be in there, naturally. But there's not many others that have got that much talent. I think I'm probably up there in the next one. if we can't persuade Molam to come along, then probably I'm third in line for a seat, and then Joe Bradley can be the team manager.
1: Yeah, that's definitely his place. Yeah, definitely Joe is there. We could get Peter Kate in.
0: Honorary member. Yeah,
1: yeah, exactly. Yeah.
0: Paul Meyer trying to find a way past still Anthony De Barn. It's been going on for laps and laps. It's not actually him that needs to get past. It's his teammate behind. But I suppose if Meyer can open the door, and he looks to the inside at the final chicane, but there's nothing there. Oh, that's Anthony De Barn in the gravel. And that has allowed to open the door for the two purple Porsches to come down the inside. And that is day done then for De Barn, who loses a position to Enzo Juliet. And that is 13th overall, but it is third in 992. Next up is Stephen Gambrell. And actually, where is Stephen Gambrell? I'm surprised that we're not seeing him in the back of shot. Now the two Sebastien Lejeune cars go side by side. This is slightly unnecessary because this is going to invite Anthony Debarne to take back a position from the 910. Enzo, slot in and take your racing line, my man. There we go. Finally manages to stop Anthony Debarne from repassing him. And now he can learn from his teammate. And yeah, right at the back of shot is Stephen Gambrell, the next 992 car. So have a look at this, Snowy.
1: Yeah, it was, again, lots of curbs. Like then the lead car just runs a little bit wide. That gives them both of the Sebastien Lejeune cars the opportunity to come down the inside. Not one takes advantage, but two. Lovely teamwork there for it. And all of a sudden you've just gone from the head of that pack of three 992s to the tail of it in the matter of two corners, in the matter of a few seconds.
0: And what the replay doesn't show there is then at turn two, they nearly lost those positions again. So Paul Meyer with Enzo Juliet following him along. Very, very close between these two cars. Always wonderful to see great strong liveries from the French team. Seb Lejeune. I think Seb Lejeune is actually down to drive both of those cars. He is obviously team manager, team owner, player. The inspiration. Best way to go motorsport racing? Build your own team. Cheapest way, anyway. Buy your own car, build your own team. And as long as you can do that, you then can get a load of drivers to pay for you and your entry into the races. Here's a start then. A quick look at the replay, bearing in mind that only three cars are on the lead lap. And it was Joel Stern in the Proton competition that got the jump. It was very frenetic in the middle pack. And was that Benji Pack trying to get the jump on a few others? Actually, this onboard rather tells a story that maybe Benji jumped the lights. I hope race control are not watching our replays. But very congested down into turn one. Everyone did a very good job of not making contact. We saw in all of our support races and so many races at the Nürburgring 24 Hours circuit that can cause hell. And they've done a good job to get all 30 cars through turns number one. And Joel then scuttling off into the distance. Momentarily, the up to race Fabian Gross black Porsche lost track position. And then Alex Acker eventually got past him with Dominic Ang fading into the pack, but will hold on to third position in his Viper Nissan Mercedes. No idea when we are expecting pit stops. Obviously, if it was the start of the race, it would be about an hour into the race we'd expect our first stops. But considering we don't know what tyres and fuel these guys had at the start of this portion of the race, we can't predict the future. So we wait. And that is all we can do. There's a little Ligier. And that is with Gino, the youngest 16-year-old entry, not only motorsport. We asked yesterday what up to race meant. I think it was Carlo who asked that question, and it was a very uninteresting answer. I imagine what it was. He said we basically put it into Google, and Google told us what to call the team.
1: Race team name options, didn't he? What he put into Google, and that's what they came up with. They went with it, but
0: meh.
1: We couldn't have done that at 16 because we didn't have Google when we were 16.
0: What does not? To be fair, most race teams, just now thinking about it, have pretty boring names. Most of the time it's the team owner, Seb Lejeune Racing or others. Now I can't think of another example. Mulder Motorsport is another example. Tell us what not only motorsport means. Because presumably it means something.
1: It means to do other things.
0: Yes, exactly.
1: Well, what else do they do?
0: What else do they do? Van Berlo Motorsport, there's another example. And by the way, Bonk Motorsport. Is named after, it's not because they do lots of bonking, by what I meant there, Snowy, was accidents and incidents. No, Michael Bonk is the driver manager there. So MM Racing, we found out that was Murren's Machining rather than Mick Murren's, who was the driver in that car. And Era Motorsport dived to the pits, so they weren't particularly prepared and getting themselves out of a bit of traffic. Who is in the ERA car at the moment? Ryan Diehl. Okay, so he will go and have a full green service. That's yesterday. Took about 4 minutes and 30 seconds, 4 minutes and 40 seconds when they were really, really thirsty. So that's a good two laps that ERA Motorsport will drop back. They were already three laps back off the lead and one of the early pitters. So it does show that their performance was slightly artificially up. And interestingly that Santalot Racing, who we always see at the sharp end, also doing a similar thing. Stefan Tribodini bringing in his Audi from 16th position, and they are two laps back from ERA, so way back. Right, battle resumes once more. Hamprecht versus Mayer for 17th spot here. Now, is that because we've had a pit stop from 907? No. And it's great to see that the 910 sticking with Paul Mayer. So Enzo Juliet doing a very, very good job to stay with the Dutchman, who was racing at Spa yesterday, I think we heard from one of our pit reporters. And then flew across to the Nürburgring, as you do. The Spa 25-hour Fun Cup taking place this weekend. He wasn't part of that, but presumably a Porsche support race, maybe Porsche Benelux. The Carrera Cup France is another option. Although I think the 25-hour Fun Cup, a very Belgium affair, so it's probably the Benelux Championship that was running. Already lots of gravel on the outside of the Schumacher S's. And that's definitely going to be something to look out for. Actually, apparently it's somebody's fault. Ooh, get speed. Benji Pack's fault, getting sideways and dragging a little bit of gravel. And also, Snowy, the problem with doing that is not just the gravel gets dragged onto the circuit, but where you've extracted the gravel, you have a concrete edge on the inside of the kerb, and that can be very nasty.
1: Exactly. If you run up onto the high bit, the chamfer part of the kerb, that's fine. If you run slightly over it, A, you can cut the inner part of the inner tyre wall, but you can also drop over that and then do chassis damage or things under the car, particularly if it's bouncing or at speed and whatever, and you can just do untold damage. That's why drivers and engineers always have different opinions on this. A driver will always say, oh, I ran a bit wide, and the engineer will be like, but what else have you done? And it's a long race, so you can do damage now that might not suddenly appear immediately. That driver thinks they've got away with it. The other driver may inherit the next driver in, or one down the line, a few hours' time, may inherit that problem that you've created. And it doesn't make you popular with your teammates. I've heard.
0: So easy to do.
1: I've heard tell.
0: so easy to do, particularly around that part of the circuit. Continue to follow Paul Mayer, who has got past Philipp Hamprecht now. And that is a position change for 16th spot. We were focusing on his teammate at the 910 of Enzo Giulia, who's now, by the way, up to second position in 992, thanks to that progress ahead of Anthony De Barn. In the pits, in the fueling area, the black Porsche from up to race, Fabio Gross, has now dropped behind Alex Acker, dropped off one lap. He'll drop another lap by the time he gets that car fully serviced. And considering we know that Proton Competition did pit under the code 60 before it went red, shows that they might be in an even better position as Benji Pack continues to slice his way through past cars. The Get Speed Mercedes is down in 22nd position. They are fourth in Pro-Am, but the Santalot Junior team is not that far ahead. Third in Pro-Am. And then you have Ryan Diehl, second in Pro-Am, but Joel Sturm is also in Pro-Am.
1: So Benji Pack just getting down the inside of the Lamborghini there. Very nice, clean manoeuvre. and now going up through the Schumacher S again, where a little bit earlier, lap before, he had a little bit of a moment. Was it next corner? It was next corner, wasn't it? And it was the Schumacher S, where he just caught the middle bit and just caught a little bit of the curb there. So a little bit more precision and diligence required from Benji. As I say that, he comes out of the Dunlop hairpin and runs the car right up out over the curb, but to perfection, as we just described there, not dropping it over. Absolutely beautifully done. Superb placement and precision there from Benji Pack.
0: Interesting that there's penalties now being given for intervention brake infringement for ERA. So they've touched the car during the intervention, and they're not the only one to have done so. And a 10-second time penalty for them. Now, I can see somebody down at the penalty box waving, and this is it up to race. So, penalty box for our second place car. Now, what kind of penalties they've got? They've got a 28-second penalty, I remember, but I think they've possibly got more than that. I remember Simon Hill talking about them last night and saying that they had done something naughty. It does say only 28 seconds. As we watch the Red Ant Racing Mercedes coming back out on the circuit. They are a long way back. It was quite a lot of time spent in the pits to service the right front corner of that car after Ajit Kumar. Did we actually work out? We never worked out what he hit, did we? Did we? Oh, yes.
1: Yeah, the barriers.
0: Turn three.
1: Yeah, yeah. Went off of the barrier. So as he put his own words, I overcooked it.
0: Overcooked it, yeah.
1: Yeah, his own words, exactly.
0: The telltale marks of skid marks into turn three barrier, it was. Nosed that car in and then drove back to the pits to get that car repaired. And as you can see, it is not looking as pretty as it once was. But a fair bit of expert tape laying across the right front corner of that Mercedes.
1: It's a proper race car if it's got tape on it, duct tape on it.
0: All the Mercedes look the same. They've either got duct tape on their right front corner or their left front corner. The Get Speed car with tape across its nose. The Red Ant car has got tape across its. And I'm sure there's a third one. The Hoffa Racing, of course. Yeah, in ninth position. On board with Joel Stern. Down towards the first turn, fifth gear. Snowy, talk us through a lap.
1: So down to turn one here with Joel Stern. Very, very tight. Got to be very precise. Wait till you get on the gas. Over to the right-hand side, through the penalty box. Long sweeping left. You can run wide. Joel Stern choosing to hug a bit of the curb there and then go all the way out to the right-hand side. Very, very precise through this bit. The second part is a double apex. This is what you need correct for the right-hand part, where you go over to the left-hand side, all the way across there. There's a bit of the old track there. You can use that. It's perfectly legit. Short run down to the tight left-hander. Nice and smooth. Keep off the curbs there and over there. Little S shape there. Keep off the curbs on the right-hand part. You can use the exit curb there, quite a bit there, as Joel just has done. Up over the green grasscrete. Down there, fast downhill run into the hairpin, but you've got to make sure that you brake early enough not to run out of pace there into the hairpin. All the way out there, hug it nice and tight, but again, you can use the exit, but wait until you get onto there. This is where the aero will come in on the GT3 car through the Schumacher S. Little bit of curb on the right-hand side to help launch the car back towards the left apex, the right apex, back out again, all the way over the brow. Fast approach. Unsettled braking there because you're over a brow, over to the left-hand side. Again, long S, big right-hander now. Again, it used lots and lots of exit curb all the way out there. Perfect precision there from Joel Stern. Really, really fast run. One of my favourite parts of the circuit here is a super fast run through that right-hander. Level it up, bring it back to the right-hand side for a super chicane. Precise left, right, really fast. Careful in the middle bit. Very high curb there. Can bounce you across to the left-hand side. Miss the pit entrance. Miss, most importantly, the pit wall there as you come out. Over to the left-hand side. Coming back out onto the pit straight, under the Empire Bridge, in front of our commentary box. That is a lap of 5.1 kilometres of the Nürburgring Grand Prix circuit.
0: I love being able to see the inputs of the steering wheel, the gear as well. and all the, you don't quite get all of the data that the driver sees, but you get a fair bit of it. The lights particularly, rev, but also the locking lights are an interesting one, Snow, for me. Various lights showing that you are at the very edge of locking tyres, and they will, on the left and the right side of the dashboard, flash at you if you lock.
1: Yeah, absolutely, and there's a vertical column each side of the dashboard of these cars, same on GT4 cars as well, and also from throttle position and brake pressure, and it'll tell you what you're doing, and you need to watch those all the time, or be aware of them. It becomes a second sight, peripheral vision, as you're basically driving around doing your gears, because they're paddle shift now, so they're wonderful. You can do that, you're not taking your hand off the wheel at any point, and listen to, obviously, radio messages, a bit like us, multiple media streams coming into our ears at the same time, but you say you want those throttle, it's a visual, so you'll see your throttle right up at the top, and they want that, is they want the maximum of both. What they don't want is the two blending. You don't want them sort of seesawing. You want full throttle, full power. So full power, full brakes, full power, full brakes. Obviously, there is a gift and a skill to doing that, and that's where the top drivers come to the fore.
0: It's Oleksiy Kikirishenko in the double eight up to race Porsche, trying to get through some traffic. He's just got past Stephen Gambrell. Now, Gambrell is now fighting, and actually, sorry, has got past Antoine Dubon, although on track he hasn't. Odd. So just literally behind these two cars. What's gone on there? Because our timing screens, as it says, there's a 10-second difference. But Dubon is ahead of Gambrell. On the timing screens, it says he's behind by 10 seconds. So I think there's been an issue there for Gambrell on the last lap, and he's dropped back behind Dubon. And so that means we're back into combat mode between these two for the sharp end of 992. Unless we're looking at... I'm looking at the wrong car. But... Gambrell was...
1: Now, I think, to look at the tracker there, I think that's correct. On the screen. I think it is.
0: Yeah.
1: I can see why you thought it, but just looking at the tracker side of it, I think the two are fighting away there.
0: It's the Van Berlo Porsche. I'm getting myself confused. It looks very close to the Chazelle.
1: Problem solved.
0: Problem solved. So that is Glenn Van Berlo.
1: I do like a conclusion.
0: In the 18, yeah, I know, it doesn't happen often, does it? Glenn Van Berlo in the 925 is who we're looking at, with Stephen Gambrell behind him, and then the Jutta Racing Audi behind them, which also has a confusing livery, because it's not the Jutta Racing that we remember. They used to have big red K, didn't they, on their,
1: yes,
0: on their car?
1: Yeah. Whilst it's a change of position on track, it's not change of position overall. That's the Krohn Racing 907 Porsche. It's getting past the Ligier. Is that the Ligier that started from the pit lane, or is that the other one? I think it's the other one.
0: Big difference between the two. 3-litre V6 producing 600 horsepower in the RS version versus a 2-litre 300 horsepower in the other one.
1: So, half the power.
0: Yeah, so they're not, it's not like they're sort of similar. The RS and the R are completely different cars.
1: The S obviously only for surfeit of power.
0: More of a... I don't think they are a road car, but in terms of they are not allowed on the road, but sort of road-based. Joel Stern now brings the leading 73 machine into pit lane. And hopefully my strategy computer is going to understand all of this. Of course it's not. It thinks that Joel Stern's done 142 laps on that last stint, which would be...
1: That would be a real tire whisperer, wouldn't it?
0: Yeah.
1: Give the man a medal and a trophy for that alone. 142 laps on a set of tyres.
0: No, what he's done is it's added all of yesterday and the stint today. So I then have to go back and do some maths to work out what that means in comparison. What it has been is a mega stint from Joel Stern, which has sort of been uninterrupted by traffic. So he's had the first lap of each day, the first stint of each day, I should say. This one feeling like a slightly shorter one. Yeah, only 40 minutes.
1: I think they've done 14 laps today.
0: And of course, our tyre life graphic also will only start working once they've scanned new tyres going through the radars.
1: The RFID system, yeah, exactly, that scans the tyres so the teams are... It's to make sure everybody's equal and fair.
0: Stephen Gambrell here, still trying to get past Glenn Van Berlo. The Audi getting very annoyed, and actually Lutz Obermann is in sixth position in the Utah car, so he doesn't need to be being held up here.
1: No, but he kept out of that. If you notice then, that he actually kept out of it and braked onto the coming out of the Mercedes arena and kept out of that issue and find a neater place to come by. But you don't want to get embroiled in somebody else's accident, certainly when you're not positioned there and you're running as high as sixth.
0: Yeah, but you're the two slower cars. That's the annoying thing. At certain parts of the circuit, that Audi is a stronger, faster car, an overall lap time.
1: Yeah, but you've got to pick your moment, though, because yeah, it's still a physical car. You're absolutely right. They might be two slower cars, but they're having an internecine battle between themselves, and you don't want to get embroiled in that, and you've got to be a little bit of patient with that one. And they've got as much right to be on the track as anybody else, and unfortunately you may think they're slow, but they're physical cars and they just don't disappear. It's just physics. It doesn't happen. So it's down to you to be wise and pick a way through that. The two Porsches now getting past that Ligier, which allows the Audi to go. See, nice, sensible driving around the left-hand side, the Audi there, running all the way around the outside. The Ligier's seen him and left him room, and that gives him a perfect opportunity. Very intelligent driving there from Utah.
0: The 71 machine is one of the cars that has quite a few penalties to its name, including an infringement during the start grid of the first race. Start grid of the second race, 10-second penalty. It comes to the pit, so it's going to serve 10 seconds for that infringement, 20 seconds for causing a collision yesterday, and another 32 seconds for exceeding speed limit in the refueling area. So that is going to drop quite a long way back. Still, we follow HRT here. Stephen Gambrell in 13th position. Glenn Van Berlo two laps back from Gambrell, and doesn't need to be fighting this. And I think they're realising that they sort of compromised each other's pace far too much. Gambrell, 1 minute and 16 seconds, or no, sorry, 18 seconds back from Enzo Juliet, and could do with just getting his head down and chasing down that Seb Lejeu 992. Red Camels are leading 992. They're in 11th overall, and they have a 30-second advantage over the Seb Lejeu car. Gambrell in third because Antoine Deban dropped down out of that. So Lutz Obermann getting fuel for the moment, and then he'll go to the penalty box, as Jörg Dreiser has now taken over what we think is pretty much the leading Proton competition Porsche. Still no pit stop, though, from Viper Nisa Racing. They really have played this very, very well, not only on the lead lap. And yes, their pace not ultimately as strong as the Porsches, but it looks as though they're able to go much longer. And, you know, the interruption of the red flag is really going to colour the whole of this second race, because, all right, we're expecting to have interventions from code 60s at times, but if we went relatively green, the closer you are to the hour mark, the better you are in terms of making one less pit stop. And I feel as though, whoa, there's a big swapper from the Ligier. I feel as though Viper Nisa are in a really good position. A quick look at that replay again through the left-hander and right-hander at the end of the lap, and again just using too much curb, and then a little Ligier with just 250 brake horsepower, 300 horsepower, able to be easily gathered up by the Italian, the 16-year-old, Here it's what it looks like from the drone. Gives you a good opportunity to see why. And it's just where the curve ends. And you are really weirdly riding that bit of curb. And that bump is just unsettling the car and giving it a little bit of a slide. But looks very manageable in the little Ligier. Of course, a French brand made its name, or made its money, I should say, in making cars that you can drive if you don't have a driving license. They're little 600cc vehicles that you find in France. They're the ones that hold you up massively on mountain roads. And if you don't have a driving license, yes, if you have had your driving license taken off you, or you are too young to drive, you can buy these little Ligiers and drive around on the road, 50 kilometres an hour, I think they do maximum speed, which I think makes them infinitely more dangerous to everybody else. But they have a nickname, Snowy. What would you do? What would you think the most popular type of person is that buys a car that you need no driving license for?
1: A teenager.
0: Close.
1: Enlighten us.
0: The other one is the sort of person that frequents the pub often. And so they can be driven. They can't be driven under the influence, of course, but they can be driven if you've had your license taken away by drink driving or speeding. And so you see some quite interesting characters driving Ligiers. There are other brands, but that is how Ligier initially made his money before going Formula One racing. And of course, they built Formula One cars and now building chassis, various different shapes and sizes. And all thanks to people who have their license taken away in France. Is that a thing that exists anywhere else in the world?
1: I was just about to say, without being sort of nationalistic about it, it's a very French solution to a problem. And your point is there that I don't know of any other nation that has the similar solution. But it's one way of looking at it. It is an offering, is it not?
0: Well, you have your license taken away, and then it's sort of like, well, hang on a second, how do I get to my work? How do I get to my job? How do I go shopping?
1: I love how you slipped into a semi-French accent there.
0: Yes, sure.
1: Inspector Clouseau visits the commentary box.
0: I've not seen that type of a car anywhere else, that's for sure. I wonder whether it's somewhere like Germany they have it. Answer on the postcard if you are watching or listening. I'm going to be monitoring the Yao Chao chat today, I think, because it's always entertaining and it's always nice to hear your comments on there. Hello everybody. And I agree, yes. So the chat is always wonderful. Instantly they've reacted to how is it possibly allowed to drive on the road without a driving license. Yeah, I know. We are going to have a change of driver lineup in our commentary box soon enough. We're welcoming Simon Hill back to the box for the lunchtime shift. Hopefully today he's decided to actually go and get some lunch, because yesterday he overlooked the part where he was actually doing the lunchtime shift and forgot that he actually would therefore not have lunch. Racing drivers, eh?
1: Yes, but he did his duty, which is a great thing. He came and did the important part, which is he sacrificed lunch for the broadcast.
0: Absolutely.
1: Team play, see, that's what we need.
0: All settling in the circuit, nice and clean. Yesterday we saw so much drama in the latter half of the race, I think mainly down to the fact that the circuit just got more and more tricky. Tyres were struggling. It was hotter yesterday, of course, so that the cooler temperatures should help the Michelin tyre today, shouldn't they?
1: Should help all the tyres, to be honest. And every team
0: Michelin
1: and every run a little bit at lower temperature. Sorry?
0: They're all Michelin.
1: I know.
0: There is a different compound of different construction of tyre for the 992 category for the first time this weekend from Michelin. Thank you to Michelin for sending out their communication information pack. There was a lot of numbers that I didn't understand, but there was one page that said that they had brought a new compound and construction just to stiffen up the sidewall and make it more durable. That was just for the 992, because of course we talk about they're all Michelin tyres. Well, they're all different shapes and sizes. You know, yes, it's a Michelin tyre, but it's a Michelin tyre that's working and built for, and the size for a little Cayman or a Mercedes AMG GT3. I don't know, do all GT3 cars have the same wheel size, Snowy?
1: No,
0: so they have different wheel sizes for each individual GT3 car, so it's a massive undertaking for Michelin to be able to do that, because you aren't just bringing one set for all. You know, if you were doing a one make series, it's almost quite a bit easier.
1: Torsten crashed at a few corners ago, managed to get himself ahead of the up to race Porsche 88.
0: Yeah, that was a long pit stop.
1: No, my apologies, the Proton car, sorry.
0: And yes, because the Proton car also recently pitted.
1: Yeah.
0: Viper Nissa, the next ones in the pits. Alex Acker is also in the pits as well in the Continental Racing by Simpson Motorsport Audi. And Sara Esser is also in the pits.
2: There was Perini going in to the car here. Oh, well, beautiful livery, the 29. It was Perini. We also had Viper Nissa come in for some new tyres. It started spitting again down here. And that JT3 is going off in the background, as you can hear. We've got another driver change happening further up. We can see one of the cars just come in for a penalty as well. I can tell you the camera is now back with me in the pits. He's had his lunch break, so we will be getting some images. The Viper Nissa team are very excited about their pit stop that they just did then. And let's see who we've got going in. It's into the Continental. There will be a driver change in the Continental. It's currently in the pit, in the penalty box.
0: Viper Nissa do look like they're in a very, very strong position. If they've got the pace out there, this could be a very good result. Oh, I hate to see a Lamborghini there having to run the dirty part of the circuit, luckily not on the edge of adhesion and getting away with it, but already on the outside of the Schumacher S's, we've got a lot of gravel, and if you are running fast through it, then there's the opportunity to go wide. We saw it with Martin Rump yesterday in the 921 car. That's one of two cars that didn't take the start today. The other was the Haas RT BMW, both in varying levels of shuntage yesterday. No fault of the driver, by the way, Joshua Badowski, who is okay. It was a brake failure on the Mulner Motorsport car that caused his accident, I led to believe. Whereas didn't have information from Haas RT as to why they crashed the BMW, but it did look like a technical failure as well. It crashed very early in the Schumacher S's. A brand new car for Haas, a brand new car for the Gwellinks, and unfortunately a decent repair bill after day one.
1: Yeah, always dangerous to speculate, but for what I saw of the end of that Haas accident, it looks like it just went straight on. So some kind of technical failure, I would suggest, rather than a driver error. But all the same, great change to see that new car out damaged so heavily on its first outing.
0: You say Haas, I say Haas.
1: Tomato, tomato.
0: And they say ass.
1: And I'm going to say Simon Hill instead, who just joined us in the commentary box at the back there. Perfect timing. And always good to have a little bit of a driver change, not just in the pits, but also in the commentary box, which means I'm going to leave for a few minutes and leave Simon to take over the seat with Ben, and then we'll do a little swap-a-roo. I had to get the switcheroo. That's a favourite one, isn't it? Back again, I hate that word.
0: I'm glad you're leaving.
1: Yeah. It's not the first time you said that, folks. Yeah. Tell your story walking, preferably that way.
0: Happens often.
1: Exactly. Well, at least I'm consistent. But so Simon Hill's going to come and take over from my position in the main commentary box and continue with Ben. And about 45 minutes' time, Simon will continue and Ben will swap out. So just make sure we get some kind of feeding station positioning.
0: I had a massive breakfast. I know we talk about food a lot in these broadcasts, but it's because the Creventic Lounge is so good, and W Racing Project to supply our food. The Italians, you can guess what we get, but it's cooked to perfection. And so I chose the Italian catering tent breakfast this morning over the hotel. No, great hotel. First time in a little village just around the corner from the circuit entry. And wonderful schnitzel there last night. Good couple of beers, lovely location. And all in all, very happy with the food and catering and bed as well. Very, very good. Simon Hill joins me in the commentary box looking a bit less like a NASCAR fan today, Simon. Because there was a lot of logos on you yesterday, and all with the hat as well. It was quite an eyesore.
3: Yeah, well, you know, I wake up in the morning, I just get excellence.
0: This is much more...
3: If you ain't first, you're last.
0: Simon's got a nice grey shorts and sort of grey-green T-shirt on. No logos, no cap.
3: No, understated old man look for today.
0: Wonderful.
3: So there we go. So I heard you talking about your hotel. Mine was diametrically opposite to yours. The word appalling springs to mind. No, that's not fair. It wasn't ideal. But anyway, let's talk about racing cars.
0: Let's
3: much
0: point
3: more...
0: out that Simon is not looked after by Creventic.
3: No, I wasn't.
0: Or RSL this weekend.
3: It was all my own work, as they say. But yeah, we did get chatting to a nice chat. Well, I popped over to see you guys, who was racing in the NLS and N24. Andreas, whose surname I didn't catch, unfortunately, but he was telling me that he was racing, funnily enough, a GT4. As we look at the pit stop for the lone GT4 entry that Hoffa Racing by Bonk Motorsport. That's obviously got to just keep going, and they're going to get a pop at the end of it.
0: Very interesting to see that we still, coming up to the hour mark here, haven't had pit stops from ARC Bratislava and Get Speed Team JR286. So they have to be, surely, Simon, feeling really comfortable that all the cars around them have had to pit, you know, variably in the last half an hour or so, and yet they can get to the hour mark and still haven't needed to service their car. So they did it pre-red flag, and they're still going now.
3: Yeah, they've obviously timed it, you know, that happened to be, in hindsight, very fortuitously. Obviously, nobody was to know the red flag was going to come out. let's have a look at what's gone on here. We know, are we talking about ARC Bratislava? And then they have a bit of a slide there. Now, I was watching some onboard of the Ferrari that was following early in the race. Ryan Dial was on board the Era, I think still is on board the Era Motorsport Ferrari number 81, and was following Zdenko Michalesko, and that car is pretty leery. It's got a lot of oversteer. It's especially through the chicanes, you can see on turning Zdenko is having to work pretty hard, and that kind of like just bore that out. Of course, now he's got the added challenge of tyres that have done an hour's worth of driving at least. But obviously, as we say many times, quite often that's balanced out by the fuel load lightening, and that obviously usually brings the balance a bit more into play. Regularly we see a driver setting his or her fastest lap at the end of a stint, because the fuel load is such a significant thing on certain tracks. So 32 second time penalty for the 69 car now. Let's look at that. That's currently running in sixth position and fourth in the AM category.
0: Yeah, and that is a penalty for speeding in the refueling area. 32 second penalty, so a big penalty. It's something they already had a penalty for earlier in the race, presumably in the first part, but it just serves a mammoth chunk of penalties, one of which was exactly the same thing. So they have a problem, either a confusion or a button issue, with getting their car down to 20 kilometers in the fueling area.
3: It is very challenging. I was talking to the guys from Creventic, Casper, who was saying that, you know, they are very aware of the fact that a lot of the cars, the clutches disengage above 20Ks. So they don't fully disengage until you're at 25, 30Ks. So obviously it's very, very difficult to do. I think they're looking at revising possibly the speed limit. Or they may have done already. I haven't seen any indication that they may have done, but that could be a factor. But as you quite rightly said, either it's an operational error, as one of the Asbest SEATs takes on some slightly unusual line there, seems to have got away with it, which is the main thing, but yeah, either it's a procedural error or a technical problem of some sort. Oh, it's a punch. Is that a puncher? No, it's just got a black rim on the front, which made it look like he'd got a puncher compared to the one. Let's have a look at what happened here, Ben.
0: It doesn't look like it's particularly behaving well. He's way off the circuit. He's turned in and run out of road, so had to take to the gravel. And I think the next time he turns in, it doesn't feel much better because it's covered in gravel.
3: But yeah, that's the other problem, isn't it? You've instantly got a very dirty tyres. Henrik Siebel there on board the 101 car, one of the several Asbest Racing local team that we see compete regularly in the Michelin 24H series, as it's lapped by Tribodini in the Audi. Coming into it would suggest he's got some sort of an issue, or he's felt something weird, because the way he went off was a bit strange. Normally if you've got a punch or something, it usually snaps, doesn't it, into like either oversteer or plow straight on if it's understeer. But he's going to get fuel, so whatever it is would appear to be a relatively normal stop with that base in mind. If it was a mechanical issue, would have gone straight down to the box,
0: possibly a subject for our pit reporters to have a look at, because there's either a slow puncture going on in there, something going on on the front right corner, and also always good to talk to Asbest and congratulate them on what they do, because you know they support Creventic hugely with the different vehicles they run. They have a plethora of different options for drivers to come and join them. Obviously the entry level touring car front-wheel drive machines are the only ones to support the TCX, TCE entry with those two. And I still want to know how old they are and what they used to do in their past.
3: What, the cars?
0: Well, yeah.
3: or the team.
0: Well, I mean, think it's named as Seat Leon Cupra Racer. If that actually is its homologation name, that, like we were saying yesterday, that's the sort of thing that Huffy was driving, you know, good 20 years ago.
3: Yeah, I think I got a feeling they're about, just looking at the shape of the car from the ones that have raced in TCR in the UK series in the past that I've seen. I think they look like they're about 5 years old, perhaps,
0: really?
3: That shape. Not quite as old as the one. I know the ones you're talking about that Huffy would have been racing back in the day. I think the original touring car was a Toledo, in 2004, because the first year it was Jason Plato and Rob Huff, and then the second year it was James Pickford.
0: Don't forget they had a one-make series that fed that works team.
3: And it was Huffy who won it the first year and Pickford won it the second year. And that's where they got the subsequent touring car drives from. So, you know, launched an incredibly successful career for Rob Huff, went on to become world touring car champion with Chevrolet in 2011. Still racing very competitively, mainly in historic racing. So I think I'm pretty sure he's at Classic Le Mans this weekend, and he's definitely at the Silverstone Classic at the end of the month, the BRDC Silverstone Classic as it's called. As we look at our race leader, Mikel Asko, he's now been in the car for almost exactly an hour, as we're obviously coming down to exactly now. So logically, he's going to be looking at fuel. I would suggest if it was a very late stop yesterday before the red flag, then you would suggest that they're going to be stopping in the next 10 minutes or so, as the Ligier, the 743 car, has just had one of those really tough couple of days, isn't it, at Kia Racing?
0: Yeah, I think that's really, really good. Really, really positive news for ARC Bratislava. They got to the hour. Get Speed have done the same thing. But then you look at the fact that Viper Nisa are in third position. So Viper Nisa have given us a fuel stop. Now, here's something interesting. Viper Nisa have given us a fuel stop, but they have jumped ahead of both up to race. Oh, wheel off. Wheel off.
3: On the Red Camels cars.
0: For the Red Camels car. So that looks as though Red Camels may have sent the car out without a wheel. Where did the wheel end up? I think it may have ended up with the 101 guys servicing their touring car.
3: Oh, look at that. How about that? They've plugged it in, sorry.
2: The nuts and bolts came rolling down the pit lane. Actually, watch out. Murens Motorsport managed to pick it up, and they've handed it over to the team of Red Camel, and they've gone running down the pit lane. So we almost saw that was going to happen before it did happen.
3: Thank you, Sarah. What I was just about to say was the wonderful bit of camaraderie there from the Asbest guys plugging the air hose in and jacking the car up for them.
0: Yeah.
3: You know, because obviously they wouldn't have had that So let's have a look at what happens here. You see it in the background. There goes the nut. And very shortly after that, we'll see a Michelin rear tyre bounce off into the distance.
0: The team are already aware in the back of shot. You can see them looking. And great.
3: Did it? Oh, I think it might have almost hit the back of the Sayer that's up on the jacks. It certainly disappeared in that direction, didn't it?
0: Javier Marcelo there, who manages the E2P team, trying to hockey stick it. We're using his lollipop so that it didn't hit anybody. And then you see, as you see, Krohn Racing.
3: Oh, it's Krohn, wasn't it? Yes, I thought it. I recognise. You're right. I thought it was the Asbest guys. Of course, they wouldn't have been able to do it because they're using theirs. They've got the car jacked up.
0: And then Krohn have then collected the tyre, handed it back, and they are there to then help out. And then Red Camel get the wheel gun on, and hopefully that car goes out. Now, I'm sure there must be a rule to say you're not allowed to service your car in the fast lane, and moreover, maybe not in a position like that, so there may be a penalty coming for Red Camels.
3: I mean, does that count as unsafe release, I suppose, in the sense that it's not driven in the
0: Formula One, wouldn't it?
3: Yeah, it's not driven into the path of another car, but obviously it's a dangerous situation. That wheel could have injured somebody or damaged the car. Not sure what's going on. There's the Mirren's
0: machine. More curious action down in the pit lane. We've got a guy in civvies inside one of the Seb Lejeu cars, presumably doing something in the obviously there's not a second seat in any of those cars, so we've got access to electrical units and things like that on the right hand side. A more conventional service going on for MM Racing, but it looked very odd. Is the Seb Lejeu car still there? No, I think it's gone now. Yeah. Simon nearly having a shunt in the comms box.
3: Bang me knee, sorry. A very, very heavily taped up Get Speed car in the background that's still running well down the order after losing so much time after the damage yesterday. Mikael Grenier on board that car. They had Benjamin Pack earlier on in the car running very quickly. And it's really just a matter of staying out there trying to get some points for, because even though they are so far down, they're still running reasonably well in the Pro-Am category. I think they're fourth in the Pro-Am category. So at the moment, just to give you a heads up on how that's running, Jörg Dreiso is on board the Proton car, leading the Pro-Am category and currently sixth overall. Second in Pro-Am is Ryan Diehl, who's now eighth overall. And third in Pro-Am is the Stefan Tribodini-driven Santaloc Junior Team Audi.
0: Let's go down to Sara, who's in the pits.
2: Red Camel did realise as soon as they'd left their pit box that that had happened, but the radio wasn't connected for the driver, so they were telling him to stop well before he did at the end of the pit exit. So the nut fell off and rolled into Mürren, so nearer up the pit lane, and then pretty much everyone in the pit lane ended up helping out, but it was because the radio wasn't connected that it took so long for him to stop.
0: Tim Heineman in the double eights is closing in on Dominic Ang for third position, and that will be fourth position because you have both of those having given us a stop. 10 lap difference between when they did stop, but Ang able to put in fast laps at the moment, able to equal Heinemann's pace, and they are going 3 seconds a lap faster than the leading two cars right now, which is this car, the ARC Bratislava Lamborghini, and the Get Speed Team JR 286 Mercedes. Stephen Jans bought that car. But I have to say, it's going to be worth talking to Zendo?
3: Zendo, yeah.
0: Yeah, Zendo? Zendo.
3: Maybe it's a silent Z, Dino, maybe.
0: Oh, yeah, Dino. That makes more sense.
3: Let's call him Dino.
0: Dino.
3: Sorry, apologies if we're mispronouncing any.
0: He's in the car, I can't hear.
3: Slovakian fans out there, do apologise.
0: Nikolasko in the. The whole team, they've obviously landed on something really, really good here, because I think they're going to have one less pit stop. But now the fact that they have clicked over the hour, they're still going. If Code 60s don't ruin their race, they are in the hot seat here. If they keep going and not lose too much time, for a really, really, really strong result. And it won't be because they planned it, because it's really hard to plan when a red flag comes out and scuppers all the strategies. But they've found themselves and GetSpeed in a strong position, because they are a lap ahead of Dominic Ang and Tim Heinemann, and Jörg Dreiso is now a whole lap back off them.
3: Yes, obviously, first of all, they're going to need to make a stop fair. There's the penalty that we thought was coming. Releasing car in unsafe conditions, 30 seconds for the Red Camel's car.
0: So not only have they lost the lead thanks to the issue, they will lose further time by doing that drive-through. They've actually dropped quite a way back. They've dropped to fifth in 992.
3: Which is exceptionally frustrating for the team. You know, it's one of those things that, as we know, I bumped into Paul Truswell yesterday, who we all know is a friend of ours and is also an absolutely exceptional strategist, and always they're a very well-oiled machine, quite literally, aren't they? And it's usually the Red Camel team and the Mourner team that seem to be right at the front pretty much.

0: And he did say, he said, it was a fabulous experience. Unfortunately, Scotland were something terrible. He used another word in front of the word terrible. But yeah, proud Scot. He's been living in the States now for over 20 years, as his family, and got an American wife. And of course, has been very much an intrinsic part of Era Motorsport's development since they first got into the world of motorsport in a few years ago, running in LMP2, for example, winning Daytona with Dwight Merriman and Kyle Tilley. And I think it was Christian Rasmussen, I think, was one of them. Colin Zilich definitely was a driver who, if you follow NASCAR now, is one of the young stars, really talented guys. Also been running in IMSA as well, has Connor, hasn't he, in a Cadillac. So, yeah, that's our man, Ryan. And as the other purple car on the grid comes in, or one of the other purple cars, and not only Motorsport team.
1: Not only Motorsport.
0: Not only Motorsport, indeed.
1: So, you going out of the car after his last stint. They are leading TCE ahead of the Cayman by how many laps? By a good 6-7 laps. So they're in a very strong, safe position in the head of the TCE category. It's not only Motorsport versus Asbest Racing in TCE. Having a quick look at the brakes, we're doing a caliper change. It looks like we might be doing a caliper change, which won't be as easy as you have in a GT3 car. Obviously, these cars are built to be serviced, but in GT3 the whole unit comes off and comes on in 2 seconds, super duper easy. But a more conventional service of brake pads for the Ligier here,
0: and that's unusual because I don't remember seeing them having to do that during a 12-hour race before. So that would suggest that's something that's either a problem, or you know, a mechanical issue, or it's somehow excessively wearing the brakes. Steve Yan's now in for fuel in the 286 Get Speed car, so he comes out of what was second place. Would suggest there's possibly going to be a driver change, as he had an hour and 5 hour and 10 in the car. Haven't seen, if I'm right, Patrick Liddy in that car yet.
1: No, he said yesterday that he wasn't going to get in the car until today. So they've been saving. Gosh, there was not much pad left, and more. It looks like they've used the metal bit on the front right corner. The ones that came off the front left didn't look too bad, so that's a bit weird. They've got a bit of an issue there.
0: Maybe it is a pressure issue, perhaps, in the system, and the bias is not quite right. It's unevenly balanced in the brakes. So it's a lightweight car, obviously, the Ligier, and you wouldn't expect
1: 1,000 kilos.
0: Huh?
1: That's 1,000 kilos.
0: Yeah. So it is a lightweight car, and that's a good. What's that? About 300 kilos lighter than the GT3 car, yeah. Something like that. I watched a brake change in a 24-hour race last year at Barcelona. I was standing in the box when that happened. It is a work of art. It really is. You know, it's a two-man job. You know, one will clamp the brakes because it's obviously there, God knows, 1,000 degrees or something like that. And the other one will release and take it off. And I think I certainly spoke to Marcos, the chief mechanic at ERA, and he said our record's like 10, 11 seconds, something like that. It's nuts, isn't it, when you think about it? Next time you get a bill from your local brake centre, as our leader comes in, check the amount of hours they charge you for changing your brakes.
1: Yeah, right.
0: Well, I know someone who can do it in 10 seconds. But anyway, so let's see where this pushes the ARC Bratislava and the Get Speed car down.
1: Well, the Get Speed car has just left the pit lane with, it's saying Steve Yan's still aboard. I'm not sure that's true, but it looks as though they may have, and let me just double check, split the two Porsches, gone in between up to race and Proton competition.
0: It does look like it's Jan still on the car, still in the car rather.
1: So they're around that part of the lap. That's easy to spot. The 88 car is supposed to be ahead of them. It is not. So don't trust the timing screens until it's sorted itself out.
0: Yes, I saw this yesterday when there were a couple of cars that came out, and you're like, oh, okay, they've pretty much held their position. Once it registers a lap, then it will reset. So as often is the way with international or any kind of endurance racing, you need to wait a couple of laps until everything's settled down, and then you get a much clearer picture. Certainly on pace, I'd say that the quickest car out there has been... Well, Alex Acker, who was in the Audi early on, was super fast. I think he had set fastest up. Not sure. That's still, maybe.

0: yeah, that still does stand, the Continental Racing car, 54.84 that he did. And that is significantly quicker. And I'm looking down the list, I think the next quickest is in the low 55s. A 55.3 for Tim Heineman and a 55.6 for what would have been Joel Sturm at the time. Now, these guys are doing a fabulous job this weekend. Dominic Ang and the rest of the Vipinesa Motorsport team, the all-Malaysian team that we've spoken about before, have been absolutely superb so far this weekend, running a solid second at the moment, likely to take the lead when they pass the pit lane very soon, about to go into the final turn.
1: Let's go down to Sarah, who has been watching that brake change for the Ligier and at not only Motorsport. Perhaps she can solve the query as to why they're called that. You're with Gino.
2: Gino, we've just seen the brake pads come off. Not much left on there. Tell us how that was feeling for you in the car.
3: Yeah, the feeling was a little bit tricky because in the beginning of the race started to rain, and I think the pressure of the tire go up a lot, and I was sliding a lot in the back of the car. And now we change brakes and tires, and we also drive. We change everything, and we will see. After, I think I will come back in the truck and give all my best, like always.
2: And what do you think has caused the brakes to wear out so much in just, I think, around 7.5 hours of racing?
3: Yeah, that's normal. Like, after 7 hours and also the free practice, the brakes are a bit injured. So we change for keep calm, and because we have a lot of advantage to the car behind, so we change for this.
2: So you kept the same brakes on from free practice into the race?
3: Yeah.
2: Well, thank you so much, Gino, for solving that problem.
3: Thank you, too.
1: Well, that wraps up and makes that very clear as we see the 44, our leader into the pits after 1 hour and 15 minutes. They've served their penalties as well. Crucially, Get Speed JR286, their pit stop was only just under 4 minutes, so they're about half a minute faster than a complete service, which means they may have short-filled that car to get them track position. Their track position being fifth spot behind the Proton Competition Porsche. But where's this Lamborghini going to slot in comparison, and how long is this pit stop going to be? It's been a mighty stint, and I wonder what the feeling is down there at ARC Bratislava, because it feels to me as though, I'm not a strategist, but they are really in the pound seat as Dominic Ang at Vipinesa Racing comes over the line and inherits the lead of the race. And I think that is a legit position. There is a 88 black Porsche coming through shot as the Lamborghini comes out of pit lane. Who else is going to inherit a position? Nobody else. So Miro Konopka into third spot. And actually, I think that's a whole lap back from Ang and Heineman. But the big loser, actually, through that round of pit stops has been the Proton competition, because they are now a lap back off our leading two.
0: Yeah, and I think it's actually Matej Konopka who's jumped on, which is the dad, I think, if I'm correct. So that'll be interesting, because they're going to be using his AM driving time up. So obviously that's where the performance is going to drop away a little bit, if it is the case. Whereas if you look at the drivers around them, Dominic Ang is the quickest driver in the Vipinesa car. He's going to have to jump out at some point fairly soon, and then you'll see Melvin Moe and Douglas Koo jump on board. So that's going to be very interesting to see what the performance is like of that car. We're watching now our current race leader. The Mercedes, as we know, has been super competitive as a brand. In every event we go to, you see the Mercedes running at the very front, whether it's Get Speed or this car. Obviously, Hoffa winning last time out. The Agis Redding car has been super quick, fighting for Pro-Am wins as well. And Get Speed, the JR286, is our current championship leader, has an 8-point lead over Hoffa with the Team PCX car in third. So 1-2-3 for Mercedes in the championship at the moment.
1: Heineman closing in on Dominic Ang. It's been a mighty stint from the Malaysian, and he has been at times equal to Heineman's pace, but I'm not sure it's going to last that much longer. An imposing black Porsche chasing down the lead of the race, as we can go back down to Sarah, who can get news from ARC Bratislava. I speculate that they're feeling good.
2: good first stint out there for you. You stayed out for quite some time. Tell me why that was. Stayed out for quite some time. I think you were the last car to come in and pit after the race restart. Yeah. Well, not restart, but the second part of the race starting today.
4: Actually, we in first stint in 6 hours, first of the half of the race, we managed to put a lot of fuel with Miro, and after the red flag, we didn't spend it, so we have a lot of fuel over there. So I don't have to refuel now.
2: And the general feeling in the team is that it's going pretty well, a lot of confidence.
4: The pace is quite... we are a little bit struggling. I don't know, I can manage the pace. Like, the times are okay, fine, but it's a bit different. It's a hard track.
2: You're the fastest driver in the car, I understand. What's the goal for Miro now, just to keep the car in a good position?
4: That's the question I don't know yet. I don't know how to answer that.
2: And you'll be jumping in to finish the race?
4: Maybe.
2: Not sure on the strategy yet.
4: This time I have to talk to the engineer and stop with the car what to do, and we will see.
2: Well, thank you so much.
4: Thank you very much. Bye.
5: Not sure.
0: I think to be perfectly honest, and the question that Sarah asked there is, you're the fastest driver in the car. I think I probably would say that that's usually the case. I think Adam Konopka's probably about there. Often they've had Gerhard Terreza in the car, who's obviously a GT World Challenge driver. So basically he's usually super quick, and that car has still got some pace. It gets a very good balance of performance as well, because it's one of the older cars, so that definitely helps it. As Dominic Ang now flashes his lights and gets to the inside of one of the Asbest cars, one of the many Asbest cars, the Porsche this time.
1: So ARC Bratislava's pit stop was a 4:30, so they were 40 seconds slower than the GetSpeed Mercedes. The GetSpeed Mercedes stays up in fourth position with Steve Jans aboard. But I don't think that was a full fat stop from them. And so somewhere along the line, they're going to be penalised by that, because everyone else, we noted down yesterday, a standard stop being about 4:30. The reason why Tim Heineman has dropped behind Dominic Ang and now chasing him up, and that's quite a lot of rain down there. Wow, that is quite a lot of rain heading down the far end of the circuit. He hasn't got his wipers on yet. It does now.
0: I always worry when they do that, when you've got this stage of the race where it's the screen is all greasy and horrible, that you put your wipers on, and then that can cause a big issue. So just what's really interesting now is who's in the cars. If the rain is coming down as much as it is, the teams with their pro drivers or their best drivers in the car, or one of the best drivers, are going to be such an advantage. The AM drivers are likely to struggle big time in these sort of conditions, because obviously they're AM drivers. As you can see, Ang now on very, very, very worn tyres is probably feeling the pain a little bit, and as you can see, the visibility isn't exactly great, is it? That's
1: and
0: a lot of rain now, isn't it?
1: The rain down the far end of the circuit, that is not yet falling at pit lane. But as you said, Dominic Ang is struggling to keep his Mercedes on the circuit. I wonder whether we're going to have a reaction from some of our team straight away. It throws the strategy out the window. Tim Heineman, with the temperature in the car, slithers his way past into the lead of the race. But remember, Heineman is a pro driver for Porsche. He's spent many an hour. He's an expert around here as well. He knows what it's like to drive on a slick tyre in wet conditions, because you're having to do that half the time you race around the Nordschleife. And he slithers his way into the lead. What is a better car to have in this horrible condition where it's greasy? You need a balanced car, and the Mercedes, with its front engine over the front wheels and rear wheel drive, I imagine that's not the best setup for a wet, dry performance.
0: I think it's going to be a bit of the fact the cars are obviously set up for what has been a perfectly dry and warm day. Look at the lines that Heineman's taking as well, where he knows the place so well. He knows to use what sometimes people refer to as a karting line, where those of you who watch karting or have done some karting will know, obviously there's such a huge build-up of rubber on the regular racing line that you drive offline, and the experienced drivers will do that. So this is really interesting. Looking at the car, the drivers in the car, you have Tim Heineman, you have Ryan Dl, you have Stefan Tribodini, and looking further down, they're of the drivers in the top 10, they are the real top drivers that are currently in the car that will be able to deal with these conditions the best, I would suggest. And look at the last lap time to give you an idea. Heinemann did a 2:03.3 and Dominic Ang a 2:09.8. So a 6-second difference in lap times.
1: This 888 Porsche into the pits for Paul Meyer. He ignored the fuel bay. So he has done straight to get a set of wet tyres. He's one of few, actually, to react for the moment. I wonder whether the Mercedes here will react. Stephen Jansch does not. He stays out. He's on the slick tyre, and he's happy with it right now. This is going to throw the race upside down. Last time through, Jansch was in third position, locked to the tail of Jörg Dreiso. But now, Dreiso yet to come across the line. We expect him to come across the line soon, but here he is, and again, another gentleman driver struggling massively with these conditions.
0: And unfortunately, there's a situation where they have to run a certain amount of time for these drivers, so they can't not run them. But I would be surprised if they don't get brought in to put some wets on, as Heinemann has a big snap there, getting underneath Dreiso. But Heinemann is lapping, well, his previous lap was a 2:03. He's had traffic this time. But he's lapping like 4 seconds quicker than anybody else at the moment. He's absolutely flying.
1: That is a pro driver. Look at how he, as you say, avoids the racing line massively. Just to give him a bit more confidence, a bit more grip. Don't go on the curb though, Tim. You know, the curbs are very slippy. And then cuts across the horrible slippy rubber. There's been days and days of Michelin rubber being laid down here. We had rain, what was it, Thursday? But that was the last time the circuit got a wash. Had a bit of a sweep last night, but that was about it. Weirdly, this bit of circuit, this little straight, doesn't seem too bad.
0: No, it's very localised, as often is the way. Look at the pit lane, how greasy it is there. You can see the big snap from the Audi as it set off there. That's going to be interesting to see. To see what tyres that car's on. I wonder if that's one of the first GT3s. I want to watch the lap times, just seeing who that is coming out. That is Andres Latour in that car, who's a decent driver.
1: So it is a problem at 888. That's a real shame for Paul Meyer and the Sevres-Joux team, because I thought they were just in to get some tyres onto that car, but they're still working on it inside the cockpit, changing things. The teammate has come in just behind the 910, and that is the car that's fighting at the very head of the 992 category, so they need to do a good service on that car. Anthony Deban at the Chazelle Technologies course didn't pit yet, so now in pit lane is your actual leader in 992, and presumably he's going to do a full service and go on to wet tyres. Keep an eye out at the 920, because that'll be very convenient to do your full service, change tyres onto the wets and take them out on the circuit. Although at the moment I'm not going to say that the wet tyre is the one to have for a full stint. It's not a case of, yes, it's the right tyre for now, but you don't want to be changing tyres every two laps.
0: So interesting, talking about lap times, we saw that lap that I mentioned earlier that Heinemann did in a 2:03. Since then, everything's settled down, and Heinemann, Diehl, Jans, all lapping around about a 2:10 mark. So that gives us an indication that we're about 15 seconds off of a quick dry weather time. 1:54.8 was the fastest lap set by Alex Acker earlier on today, and a spin for Chantal Prince. You know, Chantal is very much the AM driver in that car, and understandably will be finding these conditions very, very challenging. I certainly wouldn't want to be out there in a GT3 car on slicks in the wet, would you?
1: We talked yesterday about using your AM driver time wisely and using your AM driver time at the right time. And we talked yesterday about it being a rainy day today, so use your AMs yesterday, get them out the way, and use your pro drivers in wet conditions. I mean, it's kicking up the spray down the main straight here, but it looks dry at turn five.
0: Isn't it bizarre just how completely different the circuit is? But what that would suggest is that unless the rain comes, I think the rain has stopped now, generally, unless the rain comes down, there's no way that you would be gambling on putting wets on for this amount of rain. You're just going to deal with it. As you pointed out earlier, Ben, the quick drivers are benefiting from having a very hot slick on the car, which, yeah. You know, the way that a slick tyre works, obviously, is by having 100% contact with the road. There's a bit of a snap there by the Audi, that's Tribodini on board. And down in the pit lane, we have Sara with another bit more info for us.
2: Anthony Vince, not good news on the 888 at the moment. Can you just tell us what happened during that pit stop?
5: So, I mean, it's just on the aftermath of yesterday's crash. Yesterday's crash pushed the exhaust in a little bit, and it's broken it. And we think that the there's a heat build-up in the engine bay, which is starting to melt some connectors, and now we've got a throttle issue. So the throttle's sort of on 100 or zero. So Paul's been driving around the problem. We're just trying to make a decision whether we're going to retire or not.
2: And you had the computer plugged in the car as it came in. Can you tell me what was happening there?
5: Sorry, I didn't catch
2: you. You had the laptop in the car. You were downloading some data, I guess. Can you tell me more about what was happening there?
5: Yeah, just we don't have live data in the pit, so we're just downloading the data, and then we can look at the error messages and see if it's something more specific we can work on.
2: And what's going to influence the decision now?
5: I guess, you know, it just depends if it's just a matter of time, whether the engine overheats and is sort of dangerous. If we can get to the end of the race, then we'll try. We'll have a look at the data and see what the error messages say.
2: Thank you so much, Anthony Vince.
1: Carlos Rivas aboard that car. If I heard him correctly, he said the throttle is stuck on 100% or zero. That doesn't sound like a very nice thing to have to deal with.
0: Especially in a damp conditions with the slicks on, yeah. So anyway, just quickly, whilst we ride on board with Rivas, just looking at what's going on at the front, it's Heinemann now is 14 seconds ahead of Dominic Hang. Further back then, a lap down on that, is then the get-speed car of Steve Yantz, who is a minute ahead of Paul Scheussner in the Continental Racing car, which has got a penalty still to serve. Matej Konopka then, lapping in 2 tenths in the LC Bratislava car. Then Jörg Dreisau. Jörg struggling. He's in the 235s at the moment in the Proton competition car. And Ryan Diehl, interestingly, so that's the leading, the first and second in Pro-Am is Proton competition leading from Era Motorsport. And they're now looking like that Dreisau, if he's in the car for much longer, at the pace he's lapping at, then Diehl will catch him. That's how much difference there is in speed. Diehl is currently 28 seconds a lap quicker than him.
1: Wow!
0: So, yeah, that'll do it.
1: And that is exactly what a little rain shower it was always promising to do today. Just looking at that pit stop for the Chazelle Technologies car, 5 minute pit stop, so a long pit stop for them. They've come back out of the circuit. They might be leading 992 still, as we see Tim Heinemann once again tightening the apex and wagging his tail at the HRT Performance 992 machine. Actually Fabian Dantz has inherited the lead, Red Camel's Jordan Lee, but they're on slick tyres. Jean-Mathieu Liandry at Chazelle Technology Corsa, I think, will have put on wet tyres on that pit stop. It's a full service. They got full fuel in the car. It was a slow stop, I think, but I don't know. We'll have to wait and see what the car looks like as to whether it's got slicks or wets on. But I feel as though at this point in the game, I'd have put a wet on.
0: Difficult, isn't it? I think it also massively depends on who's in the car, as we said earlier. And they're the 93 Red Ant car. That's had a tough day, a tough weekend so far. Who's on board that car at the moment? It's Ayrton Red Ant. We know how good he is in these conditions from when we were at Spa recently. Belgian drivers and British drivers seem to be particularly good in the wet. And just the drivers, because of the inherent natural conditions. Although you would think perhaps, having been to Malaysia a few times, when it rains there, it properly rains, yeah, doesn't it? So,
1: but you tend to park it.
0: Yeah, I mean, but when it rains, it's literally unusable, the circuit, isn't it, when it comes down. Remember, Malaysian Grand Prix have passed that were stopped because they just literally couldn't run. Now, Heinemann now has a 17.8 second lead. He's lapping 4 seconds quicker than Hang. So Hang's found a bit of pace, which would suggest the conditions are improving.
1: Well, the last lap was a 2:03.
0: But Hang has been in the car now since the beginning of the race. 1:27, hour and 27, as has Steve Yantz, as has Ryan Diehl. Those three drivers have all been in since the beginning. And that potential battle for the Pro-Am lead has now come down. So he's still lapping, DL's lapping 27 seconds faster than Jörg Dreisau. And I think they are now on the same lap, which is significant, very significant. Or is he? No, he's still on the lap behind. So, but he will be catching and passing him at this rate.
1: The other person that's been quite spectacular over those wet laps has been Steve Yantz in the Get Speed Mercedes up in third position now. They are another car that looks really, really strong. And back into the pits comes, I think, the 888. So that probably means that they're going to retire that car, which is a real shame, having heard from Anthony Vince just a few moments ago with the issues from their contact yesterday. I'm pretty sure when we saw that car being serviced, the other car, the 910, came in for Seb Lejeune. And at that time, I would probably put wets on. So Lionel Amerish may be a car with wets. There won't be many other cars that have wets, I don't think. The Dolly Jacks go under the 88, and it is going into the garage. And that will be retirement, I'm afraid, for Seb Lejeune. But they have the other car out there. All the efforts now on Lionel Amerish, the owner of Vortex, but choosing to drive a 992 Cup car this weekend.
0: Yeah, he's been in that car a while, hasn't he, now? He's done quite a few things. Lap times-wise, just to give you a bit of an update, what's going on now, the quick drivers are down at the 201 mark.
1: Yeah.
0: Ryan Dial, 201.9. Heinemann, 202.1. Jans, 201.6 of the quick guys are out there. Still, York Driso, though, is really struggling in these conditions. He's still in the two... He's actually found a bit of time now, 2:20, so he's still about 19 seconds slower than the Ferrari that's behind him, that's chasing him down to potentially take the lead in the Pro-Am category. That's going to be the significant thing. The Pellin car, not a million miles behind that either.
1: How am is your am right now?
0: Very am in some cases, yeah. And not so am in others.
1: Yeah, absolutely.
0: So, as we know, in international...
1: Steve Jans an am?
0: Yeah, I think he is, actually.
1: And so, like... That he's an am with pro pace in the rain at the moment in that get speed car.
0: Yeah, as we look at Scheussner in the Audi, yeah. That's the car that set the fastest lap of this section of the race so far in the hands of Alex Acker. We know Alex Acker, what a superstar driver he is, very, very quick, quick here in the NLS series, in the N24. And has been doing GT World Challenge as well. So, you know, not surprising to see drivers like him and Heinemann and Stern, Diel, and a few others that are right bang on the pace. Obviously, Benji Pack and Mikael Grenier and others that are the real star drivers here this weekend.
1: Let's see who comes back into pit lane now, having realised that the wet tyre was the wrong tyre. Because as we get back into lap times under the two-minute mark, that would suggest that actually the circuit is in a good position again. It's already dry underneath the bridge that we look out on from our commentary position.
0: I think the very damp part of the circuit is where the drivers are still having to be a bit careful, because, you know, we're now lapping around about 4 to 5 seconds off of a good dry weather time. So not far away. I mean, it won't take long before a proper dry line appears, assuming we don't have another downpour. But this also throws strategy. I know that there's going to be some teams that are going to be due a pit stop soon, where a driver change will come on and they'll have a choice of drivers. And they may have one driver that is much more comfortable in these conditions if they have the option to use either or. They may have to use their AM driver because of drive time. And certainly, I think with this car, that's going to be the case. Dominic is very much their quickest driver in that car. The other two would potentially not be at quite near the pace. Certainly Douglas Coo is a way away from the sort of pace that Ang has. But what this also means... just notice that the York Driso car is now in and is taking fuel. So that's going to mean that Ryan Dial has now moved up into sixth and has taken the lead of the Pro-Am category. A reminder, at the front is Heinemann leading by around about 20 seconds from Ang. So that's the up two race Porsche leading from Ang. Then Steve Jans, Matej Konopka in the RC Bratislava, the lone Lamborghini Huracan, followed by Paul Scheussner. And then it's Ryan Dial in the Era Motorsport Ferrari. That, I think, also that car will potentially be due fuel and potentially a driver change to Ollie Bryant.
1: So I think that we've brought Proton Competition, I should say, we have brought in York Driso a little bit early. Just to get him out of this uncomfortable situation. They're in pits and fuel right now. Let me see how many laps he has done, because he's dropped, as you said, behind the Era Motorsport car. Yeah, 25 laps for York Driso, so that car should be able to do 35 laps on a stint. And so that is a reaction to the conditions being difficult right now and finding a window and saying, OK, well, we can pit you now because there's still an opportunity to make this work. We're going to see up to race as well coming into the pits. The A-Tech has done 34 laps for Tim Heineman, and Era should come into the pits on this lap as well.
0: Yeah, that's about right. As for this car, I don't know when we're going to see that one back in again. That's still got a 10-second penalty to serve, as has the 69 car, got a 32-second and another 10-second penalty for the Era Motorsport Ferrari, plus a 30-second penalty for the Red Camel car, which we knew about because of its errant wheel during the pit stop.
1: Yeah.
0: Releasing a car in an unsafe condition was, I think, the message that came up on the timing screen, which I guess is a way of saying the wheel fell off, basically.
1: Dance is a whole lap ahead of the nearest 992 Challenger right now. So even with that penalty, they should still be at the head of the field. And I think he's done a very, very strong job in those soggy conditions, whereas others have not. Oh, Dominic Ang comes into pits after just 25 laps. So is that because they short-filled his car last time?
0: Possibly. And again, a lot of it is when they're calculating their drive time, they need to work out, you know, have they got to put Douglas Coo or Melvin Moe back in the car to make sure that they do the right drive time.
1: We've got Carla back in pit lane, and she's at Proton Competition.
6: I'm indeed. I am. Tire choice. Looks like they had no wet tires on before, and they put no wet tires on now either. So they seem to be very sure of the fact that having the normal tires, let's put it like that, on is the right decision for now. I couldn't see, unfortunately, who got in the car, but no matter if it's Lauk, Dressler or Sturm, all three of them are not so secret weapons anymore. All right, I'm just hearing right now Sturm is in, so he is a not-so-secret weapon anymore, definitely. He did prove that yesterday, so possibly the move to make sure that someone is in the car in these still very tricky conditions who feels really, really, really secure in the Porsche and out on the wet and dry mixed situation.
1: Yeah, so really there is only two cars that came in with the ability to change to wet, and that was the 920, which is Chazelle Technology, and the 910, which is Seb Lejeune. All the others didn't react, they just struggled, and York Drysso being probably one of the bigger drivers too, or one of the bigger strugglers, let's say. Now Joel Sturm's been given the mission to make all that time back again that was lost, because they really have lost a chunk of time over the up to race Porsche, which they ran alongside just nearly 2 hours ago now at the start of this second part on the same lap. But a lot has changed in the first 100 minutes of part two. We've still got over 4 hours remaining, and the promise of rain, the promise of drama, and lots of things still likely to happen. The race yesterday just never really settled down, did it, Simon?
0: No, it was very, very unpredictable, and you literally could list maybe 10 cars that you'd easily put as potentially being able to win in both classes, to be honest, both of the GT3 and the 992 category. Both Dominic Ang we saw come into fuel, but also Ryan Diehl is in now in the Era Motorsport car, so I would suggest that's going to be a full fuel and also tyres and driver. And probably Ollie Bryant will jump in that car from a chat I had with the team earlier. And that will be a longish stint for Ollie to complete his drive time. But he's a very experienced driver. They had their amateur driver, their Am Spirit, in the car yesterday, who's Dwight Merriman, did a very, very good job. But because of a combination of code 60s and other factors, was able to do a very long stint and get all of his drive time done in one hit. So I'm likely to see Dwight in the car today. Likely to be, now we've seen obviously Ryan do the first just over hour and a half, and then Ollie will be doing a couple of hours before Jake Hill jumps in the car for the end of the race. That's, I believe, the likely situation. This car, I think, will get a change soon, as Steve Yans surely will be jumping out, and we think probably Patrick Liddy will be getting on. Now, talking of changes, you might have heard our dear friend Snowy say he was popping off for a spot of lunch. Well, he's come back. It's all down his front and it's in his hair. And no, it's not really. I'm just joking. He's coming back to join us in just a second. And Ben has popped off for a little while. So, yeah, going to be interesting to see how this situation with this Merck pans out, because I think they are in a very strong position as we see the Viper Nisa car in now and getting its full service done. Going to be interesting to see. I didn't see which driver jumped on board. We'll find out once the car heads out of the pit lane. We'll get a bit of clarity on exactly which car is in.
7: Thank you, Simon. That's exactly on cue that Viper Nissan Mercedes leaves the pit lane. And it's Melvin Moe on board that car to finish your bit. As we just swapped over there, Simon. Look at that, absolutely seamless. It was just like a driver change in the commentary box, wasn't it?
0: Yeah.
7: If only we were that slick in our day when we were racing.
0: Exactly. We'd be able to do driver change a lot quicker because we're 25 years younger and 25 kilos
7: heavier, exactly.
0: Talking of young people, we have Carla down in the pit lane. He's going to give us an update on the 88 car, I think.
6: I have an update on the 888 car, the Seb Lajoux car. Just earlier on, it sounded like done and dusted. That's not happening anymore. And now I'm seeing Mayer getting back in the car. Wheels are on, and it looks like they are very excited. Oh, yeah, very excited. Yelling to get the car out, get that car out of back on the track. And they must be excited about that, because it really sounded like this car is not going anywhere anymore.
0: Okay, good news. Good news there. And we're watching out with interest how that shakes up, or how that 992 class shakes up. Melvin Moe now on board the Viper Nisa car that we saw leading earlier on. It's very much still in the mix. And currently, in terms of the categories, you've got overall and leading GT3 is still Tim Heineman in the up-to-race car. Been in the car a little while now. Steve Yan's up to second in the get-speed car and now leading the AM category ahead of Matej Konopka and Paul Scheussner. They're the top three AM cars. Leading in the Pro-AM cars is now Joel Sturm once again in the Proton car ahead of now Ollie Bryant on board the Era Motorsport. And as I said, expect to see Ollie in the car as the Murens Porsche is in. That's currently sitting. Let's have a little look where we are in terms of position for that. Steve Murens brought the car in, and that currently sits eighth in category, with our leader still being shown as Fabian Dantz. Not sure whether, I'm just going to have a little look and see if we can work out whether they've taken their penalty as yet. I don't think they have. Neither has the Paul Scheussner driven Continental Racing Audi. So there we see on screen Jo Stern, and just a little bit ahead of the Matej Konopka Lambo. Let's have a look at what happens here. And as they all get past the 992, God, my goodness me, Stern was so close to clattering into the side of the Konopka driven car. Now Konopka currently lapping in the, where are we, the 202s. Steve Yans has just set his personal fastest lap, which suggests the track now is obviously bone dry. Three green sectors, which means his personal quickest in all three sectors. So 156.226. Our leader, Tim Heineman, lapping in 157.5, which would perhaps suggest that that's where his tyres are starting to hurt a little bit. As Stern comes up to lap the Hofer competition car, which currently sits with Chantal Prince on board in 13th overall.
7: Yeah, the MM Racing Porsche there, the 923 number, that had front brake pads changed whilst it was in there, and then they looked like they were working on the rear as well. So hence the slightly longer pit stop for that. It's not any problem. It just had a routine brake pad change. And Joel Sturm, a few moments ago, you say got up the inside there. Ben has mentioned before about this final turn onto the pit straight. It's virtually 90 degrees all the way around. And then, but there's the pit entrance as well, so you can get unsighted by a car suddenly coming out of the exit on the left-hand side and diving all the way across the right-hand side into the pit lane. You've also got the pit wall entry there, pit entry wall there, which is quite it's quite prominent. Ben was saying he doesn't like that, but he's not racing, so it doesn't matter. It's up to those guys that are racing to miss it. But Joel Sturm there, right up, clattering over the curves. I do think he had a tiniest of little brush with the Lamborghini there, because that then potted a little bit wide. I think whether it was just avoiding, I think there might have been a little kiss, shall we say, between the Anglo nation teams there of German and Italian.
0: Yeah, a little bit of a scuff perhaps. So what this means is that Heinemann currently is shown as on 185 laps in the lead, with 184 for Steve Jans. He's now crossed the line and he's on the same lap and 1.5 minutes behind the up-to race car. Matej Konopka lapping in a 203s. So what's going to be very interesting now is these conditions are clearly improved, as I said, because you're seeing drivers doing their personal bests of the race so far, which means the track has obviously not only had a sprinkling of rain and now dried up, but I wonder if that's changed the grip level as well. Sometimes I'm sure everybody will have heard the term green track before, where it means it's not got much in the way of rubber down. I don't think the rain was hard enough or for long enough for it to have made significant difference to the grip levels on the track in terms of, you know, washing all the rubber away kind of thing. Might have cleaned it up a little bit, but inevitably, as we just noticed, that Heinemann, our race leader, is now in. So that would suggest that it's going to hand the lead to Steve Jans in the Get Speed car, that car that's currently on our screens. Our championship leader, the 286 car, with a driver change due at some point soon to put Patrick Liddy on board.
7: Well, we're just going back to the weather for a minute. Whilst I was on that short lunch break, you guys, that's Simon and Ben, had the pleasure of that downpour. I've been predicting rain today for 3 or 4 days now and said it would happen, and it did. Boy, did it tip down for a minute. I was literally sitting in the amazing Creventic Hospitality unit grabbing a little bit of lunch and those for takeaways for others, and I literally just looked outside and thought, oh, it's tipping down in the paddock. Was about to send you a helpful update when I looked at the massive screens in the Creventic Hospitality, and there was a lovely close-up of the pit lane and it was bouncing off the surface. I thought, they probably don't need that, they can see it out of the window, can't they, because they're astute boys. But it's been and gone and the track's now dry again, which is quite extraordinary. And we're going to hand down to Carla.
6: I'm stood next to Lionel Amrouche, and I will do this interview in French to make sure I can get his story. Lionel, t'étais pas mal bagné jusque maintenant. 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
6: All right, quick translation about that part. So he said that the first part of this stint just now was actually really good when it was still dry. They did have some problems with the car earlier in the week, so he didn't have much time with the car. So getting into this tricky situation now was not the ideal one to get better at the Nürburgring, but nonetheless, he did his best. 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
6: Okay. Exactement. Merci beaucoup, Lionel. A quick translation about this last part. I asked him how the visibility is when the car is dry and the windshield is dry. You have all of the tire leftovers, all of the dirt on the windshield, and then the water comes in, as we have seen earlier on in some of the onboard cameras. And I asked him, is the view actually as bad as it looks on camera? And he said, yes. Yes, it is indeed. And it's not easy, but it is the same for everyone. So good effort from Lionel. Merci beaucoup. Back to you guys.
7: Thank you for that, Carla, and wonderful to have a multilingual pit lane reporter, and I think it is 5 languages that Carla can speak, which is, I'm in awe of such a skill, because I can barely master my own language. The fact that she can manage 4 others as well as a native tongue is super, super impressive.
0: So Heinemann's still in the pits in the up-to race car. Going to be interesting to see which of the other drivers. There's just the 3 drivers in that car. Most of the teams, certainly in the GT3s, running 3 or 4 drivers. When we do the 24-hour race, which is next up in Barcelona, the final round of the European Championship, and the only 24-hour race in the European series. Obviously, there's the Dubai 24 Hours in January, which is part of the Middle Eastern series run by the same organisers, Creventic, and it's Michelin-sponsored as well. But when we go to that, a lot of the teams will run five drivers in that. So splits driving time up and obviously makes the drivers a little bit fresher. So that's going to be a significant factor. So still watching to see who's in the car. Heinemann has stayed in the car. Now remember that that car is entered as a pro car effectively. So all three drivers are deemed to be pro or semi-pro. Therefore, the drive time is split in a slightly different way. I think it's about, if I'm correct, I think they all can do split the 12 hours up equally, so do 4 hours each, if I've understood it correctly. So no need just yet for Heinemann to hand over to one of his colleagues. Talking of what else is going on, so Jans leads from Konopka. From now, Heinemann, we think, is he's going to come out in third place. Scheussner, Mo, Massimo Perina, they've recovered well from a difficult opening stint. That car there, we just saw in the background, the distinctive blue and orange car, the sort of Gulf livery, even though it's not Gulf sponsored. And that is Massimo Perina in the car. Sort of lap times he's doing, like 157.0 last time. Melvin Mo ahead of him is in the 2 minutes with Scheussner 204. And then our leading car at the moment, which is Steve Jans, 157. He's been down in the 156s in the last few laps, so a pretty strong pace. That's certainly good enough to be lapping in that sort of consistent pace to be able to maintain what is currently shown as a lap lead over the RC Bratislava car.
7: You just mentioned the Gulf colouring there, Simon, and it must be one of the best pieces of marketing ever achieved, because and perfectly on screen there, as we see it there, is the Ferrari going through in that pale blue with its orange stripe down the centre. And it originally on, well, Golf GT40s, wasn't it, back in originally, then in Porsche 917s at Le Mans. But that is the proof of the marketing and the exercise and the message is that wherever we see one of those cars in any car in that colour or anything painted in those colours, we just say Golf, whether it is or isn't. However, we've got a quick update from Carlo Velti in the pits.
6: Next to me, I have Alex, the team manager of Asbest. Alex, we have been in awe of everything that you guys do. We love that you keep showing up at the Creventic Championship, the way that you just power through no matter what is going on with your cars. Now, tell me a little bit about your cars, especially the Cupras. What is the age of them? What else do you do with them? Give me a bit of an insight into your cars.
9: So the cars are building in 2014, so they are old cars. I think the oldest in the Creventic, and so it's difficult to find drivers for this, but I gave my best and I hope it was good.
6: What about the appeal? Why would someone drive such a car in a championship like this? I think there is a chance for young drivers to get used to certain racetracks, but what else is the positive thing about these Cupras?
9: It's the budget.
6: It's as simple as that?
9: Yeah, it's as simple.
6: So technically, if I can translate that into more words, you can go racing for a low budget, get your experience, and then move on.
9: Yes, that's the first.
6: Fantastic.
9: Yeah.
6: What is your plan currently? Your cars are, knock on wood, still going quite well. Is there anything currently that you're feeling maybe there are some problems? How tricky was it now with the rain? Give us a little bit of a summary of how your team is doing.
9: We drive the whole NLS and 24-hour Nürburgring with the cars, and they're old cars and it's difficult to find drivers, but I want to bring more cars, and I think next year I have more cars in the Creventic, so yeah.
6: We would love to see that. Quick summary about the race here right now. How is it going for all three cars?
9: Ligier is too fast for us. The BOP is not so good for us, but we give our best, and I hope it's come rain the next time, but I think that was for today. But yeah, we see. And I think in 4 hours, we know which place we are, so...
6: It's such a German thing to say. I think only Germans want rain at the Nürburgring. Thank you so much for your time, Alex.
9: Thank you.
7: And thank you, Carla, for that interview. And Just whilst that's been taking place, we've had a little update on the penalty screen from our race directors that the car right on screen now, perfectly for me, the number 93 Ajith Redant Racing Mercedes has been issued another penalty for speeding in, I think it was in the refuelling area, yes it was. So 26 second time penalty added to the Ajith Redant Racing Mercedes.
0: Yeah, they've had one of those tough weekends, haven't they?
7: Haven't they just?
0: It seems to be. I tell you what job I would like on Monday morning, which is the parts man at Mercedes Motorsport for nose sections
7: on front of Mercedes. Yeah,
0: because I think pretty much. I think it's only the Viper Nissa car. I think is the only one that's not had.
7: Don't jinx it. Don't jinx it.
0: It's the only one that's not smashed the front of a car. So anyway. Yeah, but that's just racing, isn't it? Unfortunately, we know these things can happen. I think certainly in the case of the Get Speed, the 28 car, that took out a potential race-winning car, and driver combination background, just in Heinemann coming through in the black Porsche, the up-to race car, currently running in fourth position, and he is just having a look around about. He's catching right up on Scheuchler now. So that's Scheuchler at the bottom of our screen in the silver Audi. He's being caught. He's currently running third. He's being caught by Heinemann in the Porsche. And I think looking at the difference in lap times, Heinemann is around about 7 seconds a lap quicker, so he'll be past him in a flash, I would say.
7: Yeah, well, Heinemann just had to clear the Hofer Racing Mercedes first. He's got that job done now, and is now two Porsche 992s to separate. He has indeed separated the pair of those, and your prediction is happening even sooner than anybody expected, Simon. Perhaps even sooner than you expected, because he's only got one Porsche to get past him, and it's Carlos Rivas in the 888 Seb Lajoux. And exactly as you said, left of camera suddenly appears Heinemann, zap, straight by, job done, and he's now on the tail of that Audi going down into the Dunlop hairpin at the bottom. And I think I would not be surprised if that Porsche is past the Audi even before the end of this lap, to be honest. Maybe by the end of this corner.
0: Look at the cutback he's trying to do. He's trying to dive to the outside. This isn't really an overtaking spot unless the driver in front really has a problem going into it. So it's too quick through there. But certainly the exit here will get a run, gets alongside, and you would think he's probably going to be through before they turn into the left. And there he goes. Look at that.
7: Job done. Decisive.
0: And he's like, see ya, he's gone. And look at the gap now, he's got like second and a half on him in one corner. That's the difference. And this is the beauty of this championship, is that it isn't a full pro series. You know, you look at some of the other championships with race sports cars like these around the world, Race GT3, they'll run an all pro car. Even in the NLS series, we see cars that have got full pro lineups in there, which is Nürburgring Langstrecke, for those of you who keep wondering what we talk about with NLS. So
7: previously known as VLN.
0: VLN. Look it up. If you've not been familiar with it, I think if you're a motorsport, certainly if you're a GT racing fan and you've not heard of the NLS or the N24, I would be massively surprised, because some Dutch.
7: Where have you been?
0: Rocked up recently and did it. And, the F1 bloke, him. Vax Verstappen, that's it. It's interesting, isn't it? Because in the last few years, we've seen Verstappen, obviously, recently, and then a few years ago, Valentino Rossi, arguably the greatest bike racer of all time, into GT racing. And that massively raised the profile. I was at Brands Hatch a couple of years ago when Valentino was racing in the GT World Challenge, and the crowd, just to see him, all the 46 T-shirts, you know, the number 46 is his famous race number, in that sort of luminous yellowy green that he always has. But this car is going to be interesting. I think back in the lead of the Pro-Am category, and now putting a bit of distance between himself and Ollie Bryant, who's doing a great job in the Era Motorsport Ferrari. Been lapping very quickly the last few laps. I think he may have had a bit of traffic as the Asbest car comes in. The other driver that's lapping very quick in these now dry conditions is Elliot Earhart on board the Santalot car. That got delayed yesterday a little bit, but it's starting to come back through. Massimo Perina is in the pits getting fuel in the Pellin Racing car, the one that you were talking about a moment ago with its very distinctive livery. But it is still Steve Jans on board. He's done a mammoth stint. He's been in that car nearly 2 hours now. And I would suggest that he's probably going to be pretty much done fairly soon.
7: Well, he can't do any more than 2:30, can he? That's his maximum stint time.
10: Yeah, maximum
7: stint. As Best Car, you just mentioned, Simon, there's two cars. There's a 101 and a 102. One is the CS Leon Cup Racer, the 101, and the 102 that we've just seen into the pits now is the Cupra TCR. That's having a driver change and, indeed, fuel. It's done its fuel bit already, and tyres. Takes a bit longer on these cars because they don't have air jacks. They've got to use manual jacks. They don't have air guns. They're allowed to use a power drill. Hence, if you go into the garages or see any footage, you'll see that there's drills all lined up with battery packs just in case one fails and one's on charge, just cycling them around. But they also have five stud wheel nuts as per the road car. They're not allowed centre locks. It's one of the key things of these cars. They must be more relatable to a road car. So they've got to undo each set of wheel nuts, take them off, not drop them, put them back on the car and redo them up again. It's funny, just going back to your Verstappen comment, I had the privilege of interviewing Fernando Alonso at the Austrian Grand Prix last weekend, and I just ran through some of his sports car stats of the time off he had, and said if you came back and did Le Mans again, and he did two of them, I said, asked him, who would you have as a teammate? He said, Max Verstappen. I will not do Le Mans again without Max Verstappen, he said.
10: Wow. Igor Sorokin, we just saw having a bit of a moment there across the grass. That car is, of course, the HRT performance car that was fastest in qualifying in the hands of James Kellett, who is doing... I saw him actually, he sprinted past me, he was running somewhere, very very athletic young man. And I said, when are you in? And as he disappeared off, he went, later! sometime. That's suitably vague, isn't it, as we see the 29...
7: Somebody else is obviously buying.
10: Exactly, the 29 car there, which has had a very up and down day so far. Oh, sorry, Kia Racing car, sorry, 743 car, has had a very, very difficult weekend, as it's been in and out, so... That's the 743, not the 29, sorry, my mistake. I was looking at his race position, not on the car number. And there's the other Ligier, very different spec Ligier, but a Ligier nevertheless with the young, two very young drivers. Ben asking earlier, what was the not only motorsport? And you might remember we found out in the previous round, not only motorsport, because as well as running the race cars and running the race drivers, they also have an academy and a development program for motorsport personnel, so mechanics, engineers, tyre technicians, data guys and girls, etc, etc. So it's very much a way of developing the young talent. Steve Jans has just set his personal best, 155.829 in the lead. Another famous name of the world of sports car racing, Claudia Hörtgen. Now, without me reverting to the great god Google, I'm pretty sure, and you may know this, Snowy, that Claudia has been a class winner at Le Mans in the past, or possibly Daytona. She certainly won the Nürburgring before, I think.
7: Yeah, 100%. I think you're right. Is that my cue to go and actually just double-check that in the background?
10: No, just wondered if you might know. Sometimes you,
7: I think you're right. I'll double-check.
10: I know she's had a very, very... I remember racing her... not me racing her, but I raced around about the same time that she was in Formula Ford, when she came over and did the Formula Ford Festival, as... most international drivers did in those days, or most drivers did. The Formula Ford Festival was always an absolutely vital part of the season for young six-seater drivers, not just young, but mainly young drivers that were aspiring on the way upwards of the ladder. You had drivers like Derek Daly, who went on to F1 in IndyCar success, Roberto Moreno, again F1 in IndyCar, Julian Bailey, Grand Prix driver, Jenson Button, Anthony Davison, Kevin Magnussen, sorry, no, Jan Magnussen. It was his dad, wasn't it? Jan Magnussen, 1992, the last of the Kent festivals. You even had Mark Webber winning it 1 year in 96. So it's an absolute litany.
7: Third in class at Le Mans.
10: Third in class.
7: Third class was the highest in 1998 in a Rook Racing Porsche 911 GT2.
10: Yeah, I was about to say the GT2 bit I didn't know, because I'll tell you what I remember. I remember when Jake was little, he had a Le Mans PlayStation game on his PlayStation 2, and that Rook Racing car was one of the GT2 cars that was the one to have. That and the Labra competition car. Do you remember that?
7: Labra competition, remember them, only too well. I used to race against them.
10: Yeah, Labra.
7: Well, we're definitely showing our age here now. Thanks, Simon.
10: Well, I think the grey hairs and the wrinkles show our age.
7: Mate, I wish I had grey hair. I don't. Even my youngest daughter looked at me the other day. She's 15, bear in mind, folks, and she took one look and she went, Dad, he goes, and she looked up and said, you're not even grey anymore, you're just white.
11: Yeah.
7: Well, yeah. I said, there's
11: Snowy
7: a reason called
11: nature.
7: Snowy.
11: Snowy by nature.
7: Exactly.
11: Yeah, not bad.
7: It's a brand. Go with it.
11: So let's look at what's going on at the front. It's still Steve Jans leading in the Get Speed Mercedes. He currently is, according to the timing screen, a lap ahead of Matej Konopka, who has now found a bit of pace in the ARC Bratislava Lamborghini Huracan. Tim Heineman, that we've been watching with interest, was absolutely flying. He's 42 seconds behind in third place in the up-to race 911 GT3R ahead of Melvin Moe. That very impressive Viper Nisa Racing AMG GT3. They currently sit in fourth and third in the AM category, leading Pro-Am, and fifth overall is Joel Sturm in the Proton competition Porsche 911 GT3R ahead of Vasily Vladikin, although I think Ollie Bryant may be about to move ahead because Vladikin's just taken that car over and is now on his outlap, and that put Ollie Bryant up into sixth overall. And

0: Of the championship here in the Asbest car. He's in the Porsche 718 Cayman, and then third in the TC TCX is Stephen Teralink in the Cupra TCR DSG. So there is our race leader and our championship leader on track. They have, as always, Get Speed, of course, local team to this circuit. They know this place so unbelievably well, so strong in this, in the NLS series, in the Nürburgring 24, as well as many other championships, PGA World Challenge, etc. But they really have such an incredible record of making that those cars work the absolute maximum of their ability. But Steve now has really had a mammoth stint, hasn't he? He's now up to 2 hours and 5 minutes, which is pretty impressive stuff, to say the least. Just set a personal best sector two, so he's lapping. Not only is he lapping very consistently, he's been within, allowing for traffic and stuff, within a second and a half or so of his best, but he's also lapping very, very quickly. And we're just seeing on our timing screen, incident involving cars 9.10 and 9.28 at turn 8 noted. So 9.10 is the Seb Lejeune driven Seb Lejeune Racing Porsche, and 9.28 I think is the Igor Sorokin driven HRT car. We've got Chantal Prince in for fuel at Hoffa Racing. That could be a driver change as well. And we've also got Mikael Grenier in the recovering Get Speed car that was obviously in the fight for the lead yesterday, until unfortunately Jordan Boisson got caught out on cold tyres at a restart and put the car in the wall. And the damage cost them, I seem to remember, something like 8-10 laps, was it?
1: 8 laps, yes, yeah. Absolutely right, yeah. Yeah, I inadvertently said it was Benji Pack in that car. Of course, it was Jordan Boisson that had that issue, and it's still not quite clear to me what happened, but we saw the outcome in terms of the damage. Apart from the car just jinked hard to the right and clattered into the barriers just past the pit exit. The problem with that was, Simon, that it was the worst possible part of the lap to do that, because you've now got to complete an entire lap of the circuit. In that case, the inner wheel arch was wrapped around the front right tyre and literally holding it all up.
0: So a penalty for that Seb Lejeune car. We saw that they were looking into it. They've now got a 20-second penalty. And interesting, going back to what you were saying about the Get Speed car, we did hear from Mikael Grenier, who was saying that his understanding was that as they came out of a code 60, the drivers have a speed limiter button, which obviously keeps the car to 60 k's. And you can, certainly in some of the cars, I don't know if it's true of all of them, you can be on the throttle quite hard when you come off the code 60, and it immediately gives you whatever revs and whatever power you need. And it would appear that he was jinking to potentially pull out from behind a car as he came off the button, and it just loaded the rear tyres up too much. Tyres weren't quite up to temperature, spun the rears up and just snapped him sideways. And unfortunately, as you said, it not only did it do a lot of damage, but it did it literally just past the pit exit. It was on the run between the pit exit and where he hit the barrier fairly hard at a really awkward angle as well.
1: Yeah.
0: There's never a good angle to hit anything, no. But I mean, there's some.
1: But there are better ones.
0: Some that are worse than others, aren't there, in terms of the way it damages the car. So, yeah, Dads continues to lap very, very solidly. Konopka still in second, Heinemann third. And just looking at the gap now, on the screens it's showing like a lap between the top three. Now Heinemann crosses the line, is about to let that Seb Lejeune car that we were talking about. And he's going to start to close down on Konopka. I think he's about 34 seconds, according to this, behind, and he's lapping a couple of seconds a lap quicker. Although, to be fair to Konopka, he, I think, has had a couple of difficult laps with traffic. It's kind of hurt him a little bit.
1: So this penalty of 20 seconds for the Seb Lejeune Racing entry with Seb Lejeune at wheel currently, car number 910 in the 992 class. This is for an incident with, remind me, Simon, who was the incident with?
0: With the HRT, the yellow.
1: Correct.
0: James Sorokin is on board at the moment.
1: I'm sure James will explain what happened there at some point. I hate to say it, but I'm looking out of the, I was going to say classroom window, I don't know where that came from, out of the commentary box window once again, and over the back of the paddock, so on the far side of the circuit, i.e. Schumacher S, and that side of the circuit, there are dark clouds, and they are heading over this way gradually, so we might have yet another change of weather conditions and precipitation. That's what my weather forecast app told me the last couple of days, and it was less than I expected. I woke up this morning fully expecting to look out of the window at sort of 5:10 past 5 and just see, you know, absolutely soaked and pouring rain. What, it clearly had rained overnight, but it gave us a dry start to the race, and then we had that sudden shower about almost an hour ago.

0: didn't we? There was a torrential, as if somebody had just turned the tap on for a few moments, which is always good in endurance racing because it mixes it all up a bit.
1: Well, I mean, one of the obvious ones...
0: I'm going to be popular for that one, aren't I?
1: No, one of the obvious ones was the fight for the Pro-Am lead. Was Jörg Reiss on board the Proton car and Ryan Diehl, so you had in the Era car. But Ryan, who's the pro driver in the Era car, and Jörg, who is the Am driver, the difference in lap times at points was over 30 seconds in Ryan's favour. And that actually, they did bring Jörg in to get some fuel. Early to get some fuel. And I think then they put Jörg Sturm back in the car.
0: Yes.
1: Which I think was purely because Jörg Dreiser was struggling so much in those difficult conditions that understandably that would be the case. Now, this is interesting because Sturm is now looking like he's going to put a lap on Brian. That will be very significant later in the race because obviously if that is the case, then when you then have, if we do have some more rain, for example, they're going to have, Brian will be handing it over to Jake Hill. You're going to have, Sturm will hand over to either Manuel Lauck or Konstantin Dreschler. Now, if it's Lauck and Hill, they are two very fast wet weather drivers. So you will have, a real battle. If, however, it's Hill and Dreschler, you would probably say that the Ferrari's going to have an advantage in those conditions. Last year at Mugello, when the conditions were damp and drying, Era were the first and only team to gamble on slicks in those conditions, and I think they made up at least a lap, maybe a lap and a half.
0: And just explain for us, Simon, there, that tyre strategy, driver ability apart, and weather conditions apart, take the variables out of it, what's the advantage of a Ferrari over the Porsche in those conditions? Why is it such a better car, do you think?
1: I think possibly the way that the chassis has been designed, the car is quite a car that they can be fairly forgiving in those conditions. Also, the weight distribution is slightly different. Obviously, the Porsche famously is very much a rear-engine car, whereas the Ferrari is a mid-engine car. That could be a factor as well. And Ferrari is the Evo version that Era are running here, is the absolute latest of the GT cars. I think the Evo version of Ferrari is the newest of the GT3 cars. So you would suspect, therefore, that they've been able to make a big difference. Now, Ollie Bryant is not going to make... it's not going to make this easier. He wouldn't have made it easier for him if he hadn't...
0: Sturm's done it again. He's used that bit of concrete on the right-hand side of the trap onto turn 17. He's used that bit. I think Ollie Bryant was a little bit caught napping there almost by those two back markers. He went left to wait for a minute. Joel Sturm took the inside. I don't think Ollie Bryant was really expecting him to go all the way up onto the concrete and use that. I'm not sure that's actually within track limits. Personally, I would have used it. I think it's legit. I'm just not sure if the race director might agree.
1: Well, what we heard, interesting, there was a lot of penalties late on after the red flag yesterday, and we heard that that was because there are some corners where track limits is being, instead of having sensors or cameras, they're using the observers.
0: The observers and marshals, yeah.
1: And obviously, that's a matter of opinion to a degree.
0: It's a judge of fact, isn't it, sort of thing?
1: With the greatest respect to our wonderful marshals, whether they're here or anywhere else, it's a difficult thing to do. I've stood at a marshal's post and tried to understand track limits, how you define it. It's not an easy thing to do. That's a different one, though, because that was driving off the track to gain an advantage in the sense of that's allowed him to maintain the position. He will argue he was forced there by the car he was lapping.
0: Yeah.
1: If I was Jörg Sturm, that's what I'd argue. I'd say,
0: yeah,
1: sorry, Gov.
0: Not necessarily right or wrong, which is what I'd argue.
1: Exactly.
0: It's drivers being drivers. Now, I've just noticed there that one of the, I think it was the Sturm Porsche, actually, down the back part of the circuit where I commented on those dark clouds, just had a little flick of the wiper. And are there a few spots on our commentary box window again?
1: Very minor at the moment.
0: Very minor, but yeah.
1: But so Claudia Hergen getting out of that car and handing over to one of her teammates. Let's have a look and see who that will be jumping on board. So the 431 car, not quite sure which driver's taking over from that. We'll find out in a moment.
0: So this is 24th overall, but first in class, the Hoffert Racing Bike Bonk Motorsport BMW.
1: So what's going on at the front? Well, still Jantz is the Dutch driver, is still in that car in the Merc that's leading ahead of the Aston, the Lamborghini and then Heinemann. The gap now down to 28 seconds between second and third. We saw Brian obviously put a lap down by the Proton car. So we'll have to watch to see what happens moving forwards as to whether that balances itself out as the race unfolds. The big thing for me, personally, is are we going to get this rain? And if it looks like I'm certain by the darkness of the clouds and the vastness of the clouds and crowds, we've got vast clouds and crowds here. We're going to get some sort of rain at some point. The question is going to be how much and for how long.
0: Yeah, because the amount that we had earlier was incredible when I looked at that image of the pit lane. But then it passed so quickly, and I was amazed how quickly the track dried out, actually, Simon. That really surprised me.
1: Yes, exactly. I couldn't agree more. And what was interesting as well is that, as Ben was commentating with me at the time, is that there were certain bits of the track were completely soaked, and there were a few others that looked like it hadn't really been affected much at all. I mean, the lap times, the quickest drivers at one point were lapping at around about the 2:10s. So that's about 15 seconds off of a good dry time.
0: Yeah.
1: If you look, the fastest lap today so far was set earlier on by Alex Acker when it was before it rained, and he did a 154.884 is the fastest lap today. I can't remember what they got down to yesterday. I think that could well be the fastest lap that we've seen in the race so far. Obviously, qualifying times and race times are very different because you're new tyres in quali and you've got a much lower fuel load. And obviously the way that you would potentially set the car up may be different. So let's watch with interest to see how this shapes out. Currently sitting second in the Pro-Am category. Expect quite a long stint, maybe a couple of hours from Ollie Bryant to use his drive time sufficiently. We know Ollie, of course. British fans will know Ollie very well from his historic exploits, racing the family's Cobra.
0: She's currently up for sale for the first time in decades. They've owned that car for a very, very long time. The Bryant family, Graham, Ollie's dad, owns that car. Famous car, GPG 5G, which was an ex-Roger Mack car from the 60s. Red and gold.
1: Yes.
0: Very, very well known. And always horrifies me because it's got the underside of the bonnet signed by Carol Shelby. There's some helicopter tape over it so that the fuel standoff on the car doesn't burn it. But I always think, please tell me you don't run that bonnet on the car on the race. And they go, oh, yeah, of course we do. Carol goes with us everywhere. I'm just like, oh, if that gets folded, you can't get that back.
1: So down in the pits, Carla has caught up with Claudia Hürtgen.
2: Claudio, I have to speak to you. In all honesty, I didn't look up your name for quite a while, and then I found out all the things that you've done in your life. Racing has been your life forever. I saw Formula 3, I saw touring cars, I saw LMP cars, Monaco Grand Prix, Dubai, Daytona, Le Mans. How is it to be at Creventic?
3: Yeah, okay, you know, we start with the Creventic 24-hour series. I think 2007 in Dubai, 2008 with BMW 120 diesel. So that was, I think, the first 24-hour in Dubai. So I've got times in Dubai, I think. Yeah. So we were third, second, and we won also in Dubai. So in the last 4 or 5 years, I was concentrated for my business, for my job. And now I'm back with my son on the car. So I gave over the stick to him, and it was really nice. Also here, really nice to be on the Nürburgring. So that's my home track. And so for me, I enjoy really the race and the typical race, because on my stint, it started also to rain, but not on the whole track, only on the part, some parts on the GP track. So it was really funny. I was smiling under my helmet. And say, okay, it's typical Nürburgring. Thank you for all here, for all my success on this track. And looking forward for the end of the race.
2: You know, currently in the commentary booth, I have Simon Hill, who is commenting with Snowy together. And he just said, do you remember the Ford Fiesta racing against him? Do you remember that time?
3: No, I remember the Ford Fiesta.
2: Formula Ford, sorry.
3: Yeah. But I told yesterday night or on Friday night, my son also, when I start here doing the 24 hours, I start with the Ford Fiesta. And so, I think about the Ford Fiesta, and then the Ford Escort was coming, and then I start to grow up a little bit also with the cars. But of course, I can remember the Ford Fiesta racing.
2: Now, you're driving in a GT4, and I know I repeat myself over and over on the weekends, but I believe we should have way more GT4. GT4 is a fantastic class to get into racing, to get closer to GT3. You, as a very, very experienced driver, let's make some promotion for GT4. Why is GT4 fantastic?
3: Of course, that's 100% with you, because yesterday I told you also the GT4, it's really nice class. You have power, yeah. You have good brakes, you have a really nice setup, you have the handling of the car, and over hours and hours. So it's really nice to drive a GT4 car, because it's quite, I think, fast, and on the other side, it's really nice to drive. You can handle the car, you can feel the car under oversteering in the car, and I think a lot of people also coming in the championship are learning a lot with the GT4. It's enough. Yeah, on straight line we are same, maybe there are five or ten cases, yeah, but not more. Yeah, and you see also when they are difficult condition, you can ask, go as fast as the Porsche, Capco Porsche. So I think for sure it's for the money. You get really a lot of racing, good racing, and I hope there will be more GT4s in, because that's the point where you can come in and race it.
2: Fantastic. It's an absolute pleasure to speak to you. Thank you, and I hope we will see you back very soon.
3: I hope also. Okay.
1: Yeah, Carlo, referring back to it was actually the Formula Ford Festival. I sort of asked Carlo, I think, because of the noise in the pit lane, didn't quite catch what I was saying. But yeah, Fiestas as well was something that Claudio raced in. So such a varied and fascinating career. And you did look her up, didn't you, as to her Le Mans career, Snowy? And, third, wasn't it?
0: Third was the best. She had four runs at Le Mans, 97, 98, 99, and 2001. First three in Porsches, all GT2s, a fourth, a third, and an eighth. And then she joined, seven Roth Racing with Nighthawk with a Lola Nissan LMP 675 for 2001. And that was her only DNF of her attempts. But ADAC Masters with Alpinas, BMW Z4s for lots of times. Spa 24 Hour, she's finished second overall and second in class in a Z4. You name it, the lady has driven all sorts. And we go back through all the BMWs, and then we go back to the Fiestas and Formula Fords and all sorts mentioned.
1: Fascinating career. So Steve Yans, our race leader, in for fuel. I would suspect probably a driver change as well, as he'd done a fairly mammoth stint, the longest I think of anyone. From what I can see, I might not be 100% certain, but certainly the longest of the drivers running at the front. So that potentially is going to hand the lead across to the ALC Bratislava Lamborghini. And that's also a class lead, because they're both fighting for the AM lead. So first, second and third is Get Speed currently, but in fuel, as we've said, in the JR286. Then this car, the yellow Lamborghini. And third, Vipaniza Racing in the AM class. In the GT3 Pro-AM, it's still Jos Sturm in the Proton leading. Proton Porsche ahead of Oliver Bryant in the era Ferrari. And third in that class is Santaloc Audi of Elia Hart.
0: Well, the weather that we've talked about doesn't appear to have continued. We've got a couple of spots on the commentary box window still, but that hasn't moved into position yet. The black cloud we were talking about appears to have disappeared over towards more sort of Dottingerhoa Tier Garden area, which is not too much of a problem. Might have been proven by the Lamborghini with its wiper on full now, the number 44 that is. When I say Dottingerhoa and Tier Garden is not a problem, that's because that's the end of the Nordschleife lap and we're not using that, so that's fine. However, the number 44 Lamborghini ARC Bratislava entry coming down the pit straight now with its wiper on constantly, so that belies the track conditions below me compared to my commentary box. It's obviously only a few feet elevated above that. So let's see if this materializes. We'll try and keep an eye on this Lamborghini Slava entry all around the lap and see how much of its wiper it's using. It is on constantly. Maybe she can't turn it off. Maybe she's knocked it. I was left indicator on in a minute.
1: I've just noticed also that the Get Speed 286 car has just gone down into the pit lane to get full service. There it is. And there is a driver change. I think I can see, I recognise the helmet of Patrick Liddy jumping on board. I think that's Liddy anyway, I may be wrong, but we'll find out in a few seconds when the car trundles out of the pit lane and the Lumirank light system will update.
0: Well, that's gone on to slicks, by the way, so that's no intention of going on to it. That said, there's lots of spots of rain on the windscreen of that car. We're getting a great close-up from the cameraman there, just zoomed in for us perfectly. Perfectly done, well done, thank you. Went on to slicks, however, it has got lots and lots of rain on the windscreen. It says Steve Jans aboard that, of course, that was what car that came in, so the Lumirank will update, as Simon just said, as it goes across the end of the pit lane exit, and we'll just wait for that to change, unless Steve Jans stays aboard that car. We'll find out any second now.
1: It's Patrick Liddy on board the car.
0: Yeah, you were right.
1: We heard from Patrick yesterday that he wasn't going to drive until today. So Patrick is to be fair, Steve Jans has done a superb job. Really quick, very consistent, in those tricky conditions as well. Didn't really miss a beat at all. Arguably, him and Heinemann were the real stars, and certainly Ryan Dalziel when he was in the car earlier on in those conditions. But now we see Patrick Liddy, who I think is generally recognised as the quickest driver in that car, and will be putting in some very strong laps. So the car so far has done a 1:55.829. So we'll see, watch with great interest to see if that time can improve. Tim Heinemann here, second overall in the up-to-race car. And after that mammoth drive that we just talked about, the reward for Steve Jans is to have a chat with the lovely Carla.
2: Steve, you just got a lot of praise from our guys in the commentary box that your stint was superb. Did it feel superb?
4: At least I think it was fast. This is the most important. I mean, it was a clean stint. The start, maybe I lost a few places, but yeah, our tires were not the freshest anymore. But then I think with a new tire set and clean air, it was quite a good one.
2: It was indeed. Tell me a little bit how it feels to be out there in these tricky conditions. I know the Mercedes behaves quite well in general around this track, but you do have to make sure you get the right spot on the track, correct?
4: Yeah, right. I mean, honestly, I have a lot of Nürburgring laps, so I used to these conditions. But the car is very safe, to be honest, compared maybe to other GT3 drivers. So we get a lot of feedback, and you have to take care. Every corner can change. But it was not that bad, so to stay on slicks was not a big problem.
2: Can you get a little bit more into detail? What do you mean when you say it's a little bit more safe compared to others? What gives you the safety feeling in that car?
4: So I think it's a very nice platform, so that the weight transfer is like 50-50%. So the car is not snappy at all. So if the car is moving, it's always predictable. So in the end, yeah, it makes much fun. Yeah.
2: Thank you very much. Good luck for the rest.
4: Thank you.
0: Great insight to the handling of GT3, various GT3 platforms there from Steve Jans. Just on that mega stint in the 286 Get Speed Mercedes, and the point he was making, which is I might get a Carla to ask him, but so thank you so much for that, Carla, really good driver into when you've just jumped out of a car as well there. When he says it's safe, what he means is it's not snappy, it's reliable, it's consistent, what it's doing when it's moving around. The driver knows what he can do, know where his limits are. He or she can push that car and know where it's going to do. It's not going to be any surprises, which you don't want in any form of racing, let alone in tricky conditions. So great interview there by Carla, thank you so much.
1: Yeah, it was a really good interview. And this is Tim Heinemann we're seeing on the screen. He's now just over 3 seconds behind the race leader, Matej Konopka, and lapping around about 3 seconds faster. So you would suspect that there they are. There's first and second, both on the road and overall. And you're going to see that Heinemann is pushing so hard, he's going to be on the back of that yellow Lambo. It is not an easy place to pass it, but if you have that sort of performance advantage, then there's a reasonably good chance. There's the good old flashing of the lights, that'll always do it. There's a reasonably good chance he'll be on it and through. No, that was actually flashing to let the Seat know he's coming through. So he might have lost a little bit of time there as the Seat let him through, but one thing's for sure, he's going to be on the back of that car very quickly. So, suitably refreshed. First we had our dear friend Snowy go off and grab some lunch. Then Ben's back now. So I'm going to hand back over to Ben, who will, along with Peter, take you through to the end of what we know is going to be an absolutely fascinating race.
0: Simon Hill, once again, thank you very much for your contributions and helping us out. Not only superb commentary, but enabling us to have a little bit of a commentary box pit stop ourselves. And good to see you again, mate. Go and get something for that throat and get that spray down there and get some drugs into you, mate, in a good way. Look after yourself. So I'm rejoined in the booth by a suitably refueled and refreshed Ben Constanduras. I assume he's taken on fuel. He might have taken on tyres as well. I don't know, but I'll have a look at his footwear in a minute. No, he looks like he's on the same set of rubber on his feet still. So a little bit of a battle on track here now between the Up2 Racing Porsche and the ARC Bratislava Lamborghini. That is a change position. Tim Heineman is that takes the lead of the race from Maciej Konopka in the Lamborghini. He's now demoted down to second place. We said Tim Heineman was on a charge, didn't we? Well, Tom and I did.
5: That Lamborghini owes a pit stop very, very shortly. We were talking about the GT3s mainly getting 35, 36 laps out of their fuel tanks, but the Lamborghini seems to be able to go longer. Konopka has been in that car. Shouldn't say Konopka because there's three of them. Mate has been in that car for 38 laps, and surely that means that he needs to get in the pits very, very shortly to service that Lamborghini. But we know that it's sitting in a really strong position strategy-wise, because much like GetSpeed, they will need to do less pit stops than the two Porsches because of the way the red flag fell. So it is fascinating. Yes, he's just been passed on track by Heineman pushing really, really hard, but there's so many sub-stories to when the pit stops occurred, what they have in the tank, and also driver lineup and driver time. We've seen Tim in this car quite a lot today. How much time have we seen his teammates in the car, and how does that how do they need to use their teammates during the second part of this race? Because they are, each team has a different requirement for their driver lineup.
0: For those of us new to listening and watching this type of racing, that which Ben is alluding to there is that you're different categories of drivers. So we have your AMs, your Pro-AMs and your Pros, and they all require to do to make it balanced and fair. Now, funny you said that, Lamborghini has just come in and gone straight into the fuel place, so Ben was spot on there. So just going back to the driver thing, each driver, so basically you can use a pro driver a little bit less than you can use an AM driver to make it unfair. Otherwise, you could have a pro driver and do all the work, AM driver do five laps, and you wouldn't really contribute too. So to balance it out, you use your drivers up. So we talked about this yesterday when we had an extended code 60. If it's a decent length of code 60, and we know it's going to be for some barrier repairs for quite a while, then you might pop in your AM driver to use up that time where they're not wearing tyres out, not using much fuel, so you're saving that at the same time, but get that driver time used behind the code 60, which is a great use of. So it's all part of the strategy working towards the overall result in a team. And that's one of the things I love about endurance racing, is there are so many different levels as to how it all works.
5: Just trying to find the correct document, because there is the supplementary regulations, and then there is the changes to the supplementary regulations, and it's the changes to the supplementary regulations I think has the correct document, as it does, for who needs to do what. So that Tim Heineman up to race Porsche has is a full fat entry. So that is a GT3, what we would call a pro car. Same, no, not same as ERA. ERA are a pro AM machine. That's the PA beside the name underneath Ollie Bryant. So effectively, the way that those drivers are used, it has different regulations set. The pro team, so Heineman in the up to race pro entry. Just checking who else is in that category. Pennin Racing is the only other one, I think, in that category. They have to use their AM driver a sixth of the race, so that's 2 hours.
0: Yeah.
5: And pro driver could only do half of the race. So in that lineup, therefore, we have Tim Heineman as the pro, so he can do no more than half the race, but he's allowed to do 6 hours, which is a huge amount. And Oleschki, who is the AM driver, must do a minimum of 2 hours. Now, I reckon that Oleschki probably has already done 2 hours. Maybe not today, but probably in with today and yesterday added together. let's have a look what he's done today, because my strategy computer can only deal with one day at a time. Oleschi has done a duration of 6 laps, so 12 minutes, and then an hour and 18 minutes. So considering what he did yesterday, I'm pretty sure that they will have got his drive time out of the way, and therefore they can use Fabio Gross and Tim Heineman freely for the rest of the race.
0: Yeah, you just mentioned there the Era Motorsport Ferrari there, the number 81 entry with its Pro-Am lineup. You've got the four drivers in there, Dwight Merriman, Ryan Zill, and Jake Hill, Ollie Bryant, and they've all got different ratings. Dwight is an Am, Ryan is the Pro, Jake is the Semi-Pro, and Ollie is an Am Plus. Just to remind myself what that was, what an Am Plus was, it's basically the definition is specifically designated to driver who's normally rated as a bronze or silver, but possesses a high level of speed and experience that puts him on par with a professional driver. So that actually sums up Ollie Bryant perfectly.
5: Yeah, exactly.
0: It's written for him, basically, isn't it? Yeah, so he's not an Am. He's actually got a lot more experience. But it's not an ego thing. Actually, you want an Am, because then they get better times and allowances. You want a really quick... You want an Am Plus to be regarded as a bronze or an Am or something like that, don't you? In the days... What level were you? What last grade did you get to?
5: Probably didn't have one.
0: Oh, did you not? Okay, sorry. That wasn't meant to be a leader, sorry.
5: I actually did, sorry.
0: So I'll get back onto my rockets.
5: Proton Competition, the 73 machine, they're using a lot of Gel Sturm today, which is pretty obvious because he's the fastest in their lineup. He is the pro driver, so they are a different category of lineup. I've just lost them on my piece of paper. They are a Pro-Am lineup. So a Pro-Am lineup, much like Era, have various different regulations depending on whether you have an Am Spirit or you don't have an Am Spirit. We do have an Am Spirit in York Drive, so at Proton, and therefore a combination of the Am Spirit and the Am drivers must have a minimum of the third of the race duration, of which a sixth must be done by the Am Spirit. So York Drive needs to do 2 hours, and between himself and Konstantin Dressler, he must do a third of the race. A third of 12 is 4. So effectively, you're going to want to run Dressler for 2 and Dreiso for 2, and then you can play around with Manuel Lauck and Joel Sturm as you wish. Joel not being able to do anything more than the full half a race, as that is a change for second position, as Patrick Liddy, getting his pro time in, gets past Melvin Moe and up to second position, but they are one lap down on the 88 Porsche at the head of the field. They are completely different strategies as well.
0: And for the purposes of equality, which is what this is all about, this is balance of performance and all these different things, to try and make these levels as quick, as level as possible. In that Proton Huber competition number 73 car, you've got York Dreslow, who's an Am Spirit.
5: Yeah, I just talked about that.
0: Oh, did you?
5: Yes, as you were looking.
0: My apologies, sorry. I will shut up then. What's the definition of an Am Spirit then?
5: Well, tell me the definition, because it's the spirit of an Am, but the championship has decided to give him an Am Spirit rating.
0: Yeah, it's exactly the opposite of the one that Ollie Bryant is, an Am Plus. It's basically somebody who would, if you start a race on an absolute true gentleman amateur, genuinely, and you come in, your lowest level category would be a bronze. That would put you at a level against other bronzes where you may not yet have that experience.
5: Yeah.
0: So they give you an Am Spirit designation to say it's in the spirit of let's go racing, let's have a look at it. We have a pit lane report from, I believe it's Sara now?
2: Still Carla.
0: Carla
2: in the pit lane, no worries. Just a little observation for you guys. The Sepp Lajoux with the number 910 just came in and did front brake pad changes. Unfortunately, they struggled on the front right. It took almost double as long as the front left. Therefore, quite a long time spent in the pit lane. So you guys have the much better overview than I do. Maybe you can see where they came out and what it means for them that they did have to spend that time in the pit lane. And they changed tires as well, by the way.
5: Do you know what? It wasn't a crazily long pit stop. It was a 5 minutes 12 pit stop. So a good pit stop in 992, but a full service is about 4.5 minutes. So only an extra 45 seconds taken to do all that. And they very much are still in the mix of things for 992. It's, again, we've got a different strategy going on there. I speculated that when I went for lunch that Chazelle Technology had put on wet tyres. I am going to take that back because I have checked and my lunch break... No. They did. So they did put wet tyres on for 7 laps and then they had to change those back over to dry tyres. Maybe you covered that whilst I was eating lunch. But the reason I got confused is Jean-Mathieu Leandri is still aboard that car. And that car is still at the head of the 992 field. Did you cover that?
0: We did.
5: Oh, there we go.
0: I gave you a thumbs up, but...
5: I wasn't listening.
0: You don't need to listen to a thumbs up.
5: What? No.
0: It's a visual.
5: No, I wasn't listening at the time. It's quite a walk from the commentary box down to the food area. And actually, the speakers weren't very loud in the food area. So. Kind of,
0: I heard you, but I wasn't listening. That's what my children do. Yeah, I heard you, Dad. I just wasn't listening.
5: I've been asking all race for a pit reporter to go and talk to the Asbest Racing team. And I saw that Carla did that whilst I couldn't hear her. So I don't know what you said. I don't know what they said. But you'll tell me later. Or you can tell me on text, or I can watch back and go hunting. Vladimir Vladikin on the tail of the Adam Konopka run ARC Bratislava Lamborghini now. I would have thought those two are good, equal to each other, and Ollie Bryant is just behind them as well. Now, what's going on here? A problem for the Audi? That was almost like he didn't have full speed down the straight. Dropping back, letting past the Pellin Racing Ferrari of Massimo Perina. That car is a full lap down, so they're not... That one is not worrying for position. So you've got Konopka in the Lamborghini, Vladikin in the Audi, and then Ollie Bryant in the Ferrari. What they look like? So Bryant's done nearly 30 laps. So Bryant is coming to the end of his stint, or coming to the end of this stint. Vladikin is right in the middle of his stint. Knopka is just starting his stint. So they are on great, fun, exciting battle on track to what? They're in completely different worlds when it comes to the overall. And that's what we love about endurance racing.
0: Absolutely, how it all works out.
5: Well, you like the last hour when you suddenly go, oh, that's what they were doing. But this is the period of the race where everybody is in a different place. The wipers back on down the main straight. And as I say, when I walked here, it was spitting with rain, but psychological rain. The kind of rain that slows you down but doesn't take away any grip.
0: Yeah, the kind of will it, won't it rain?
5: On board with Ollie Bryant. He hasn't got his wipers on.
0: He doesn't need to. Little spots of rain appearing on the screen. We're getting a bit of an onboard footage there as Ollie Bryant, and there is water. Now that's what you want, a bit of water dispersing as the car goes at speed. The faster you go, the more it disperses, and obviously that's great on the straight bits when the car's going faster, the technical parts, and if you're racing in combat with others, then that's where you really do have to be careful.
5: Igor Sorokin brings the HRT Performance Porsche into the pits for a full service. And Carla is there watching. Doesn't know there's a driver going in, is there, Carla?
2: Quite sure. Honestly, I turned my back too late to see which driver went in. I'm going to find out. Well, you will probably find out quicker once he leaves the pit lane. But my comment on this one is the second the tires were on, it started raining quite heavily here in the pit lane. So the pit lane is getting very wet. You will see the Porsche actually driving through a puddle. We do have puddles in the pit lane, which is probably also not ideal. And some other note, we earlier just had the Get Speed PCX car in, and Jordan Boisson went out again of the car after what I believe was quite a short stint. So I think what we are witnessing now is what you guys explained earlier on with the different categories and classes of drivers and cars. They are now really playing the game of how can we make sure that the fastest driver is in for the most challenging situation, which is at the end of the race.
5: And it's really challenging out there now, just watching Melvin Moe come up through the Schumacher S's and once again losing the rear end, just couldn't get the car turned in. We rode on board with Viper Nisa Racing when Dominic Ang was aboard this car, and he really struggled in the rain. And he's had to go offline to get around a Cayman a bit earlier on the lap. Oh, and he got a full swapper on.
0: And he more than got round it, didn't he? He went round it, quite literally. Rotation facing the opposite direction, 180 degrees.
5: So a slow lap even at the start of the lap from the Viper Nisa team. And Melvin nearly went to Moe on the grass there.
0: You were determined to get that in yesterday, and you've now done it, so well done. Bravo. Round of applause, Ben.
5: There's a new feature that the social media team here at 24H Series are doing called Overheard or Unheard. They just did their first post on silly things that commentators and pit reporters and drivers say. Needless to say, lots of our stuff.
0: I was going to say that. I imagine we could provide lots of material for that.
5: And that's another one. There you go. Note it down, Carla. That's one for your entertainment box. But thankfully, Melvin kept the car on the hard stuff and keeps going. We've got other cars struggling with grip right now as well. Oh, yes, a decent amount of rain at that point of the circuit. It's Fabian Dance.
0: Oh, dancing with the grip level there, wasn't he?
5: Dancing. Dance, well done, Snowy. You're very proud of yourself.
0: I'm going with it. You've set me off here, man.
5: I'm useless with puns. Dancing around was Fabian Dance. You have to say that with a Mancunian accent, otherwise it doesn't work. Or any Northern accent. Yellow flag at
0: Northern English, that is, by the way, because we're a global audience.
5: I've just worked out we're nearly halfway through this race without a code 60.
0: Well done for tempting that one again. The Bratislava Lamborghini is going very, very, very tippy-toe round and keeping off all the curbs. So is there a problem with that, or is it just not on the wrong tyres?
5: The yellow flag has just been withdrawn as we find him going slowly. I wonder whether the yellow flag was the responsibility of the 44. Let's take a look. Yeah, Adam Konopka is due at the finishing line now, and he's nowhere near it. So I reckon that 44 has had a bit of a moment, and now he's just trying to get his confidence back. Doesn't look very rainy out of our window, but I think there are parts of the circuit once again that clearly are showing signs of slippiness.
0: Well, it's certainly not very comfortable with that Bratislava Lamborghini underneath him, is he? It's just, you can just see he's placing the car so carefully. A little bit of exit curve there, and I'm surprised he didn't come into the pits on that lap, because if he's that uncomfortable with the car, I'd have thought there might be a change. We've got a car skating across the gravel there. That's the 925?
5: Yeah, Van Berlo's.
0: Van Berlo's car, yeah.
5: Glenn Van Berlo aboard that car right now at the Schumacher S's. This is clearly the most slipperiest place, and he goes skipping across the gravel. It's actually the venue of the World Rallycross Championship a few years ago, that area of the circuit, and they were doing something similar. One year, though, they came and it was snowing. So if you fancy an afternoon Google the World Rallycross Championship when it snowed at the Nürburgring. Amazing images. Probably not on Google, probably not on YouTube, because it was run by Red Bull Media House at the time and they geo-blocked everything. So it'll only be a hooky stream that you can find.
0: Well, Pat, snow at NLS rounds. We've had Bruce Jones and I had one a couple of years ago, I think it was, maybe even three now, where opening round, and it was we panned out to snowmen being built in the pit lane, and whereupon they cancelled the race.
5: Code 60 coming within 20 seconds. We've got an incident out on circuit. I can't tell you what it is right now, but we are going to have our first code 60. I told you
0: not to jinx. It's the Era Ferrari in the gravel.
5: Oh, who's in that car? Ollie Bryant.
0: Ollie Bryant, yeah.
5: And he's gone sideways in and really dug that car in. And I'm afraid that it's going to need to be snatched. There is no way that is coming out under its own steam. Oh no, Ollie, such a talented racer,
0: That's swap. That's a Schumacher. So you've got a left, a right,
5: proper swapper, yeah.
0: And that's in a complete swap around. Exactly. He's lost it through there and come out and rotated around and come into the gravel. The incident vehicle now arriving to pull that car out. One of the big advantages of this is, though, Ben, is that the car is facing outwards, massive gravel trap. Next to it, immediately to its left, to Ollie's left, is a huge tarmac area. So the car will be pulled forward, rotating around onto that gravel there. He can even accelerate and shake the vast majority of that gravel out of the car long before it gets onto the track and rejoins and causes a problem for any other traffic on track.
5: That ARC Bratislava car did a 2 minutes 51 lap last time, so it had him really, really struggling and was actually passed by Ollie Bryant at full position before Ollie put it into the gravel. I like the idea of a proper swapper.
0: A proper swapper.
5: Why have I eaten some spicy pasta and now I've become northern? Looks like a bit of damage to the front of that Mulner. The second Mulner Porsche, the first one obviously leading the race before it had a...
0: Oh, there is, yes, you're right.
5: But I can't kind of work out what that damage is. Oh, it's...
0: No, the nose has been impacted with something, so the nose is actually split, so the front open where the badge is actually on the bonnet. This is Roland Sacker in the 904 Mulner Motorsport car we're talking about, and its bodywork is now sticking up over the bonnet.
5: And he's going to carry on as well. Goes past as we put slicks on the Jutta Racing Audi. Now, I'd learnt in Dubai whether that was Jutta or Jutta, and now I can't remember.
0: Retain that well, then.
5: Well, it was January.
0: Yes, again.
5: It was a long time ago now.
0: You goldfish, you.
5: Well, we've established that after last night's conversation that nothing sticks. I can't even remember my own actions.
0: So the ERA Ferrari is now being pulled out of the gravel, just pulled straight forward on a live snatch. That'll be disconnected from the tow vehicle. Indeed, it has been.
5: It means that Ollie can now carry on.
0: Fire it up. And he's either going to do a multi-point turn there, because the lock on those things isn't a great deal on any of these modern GT3 cars or any modern race cars, to be honest, let alone vision out of the cars, because you sit very well ensconced inside there. And Ollie's gone...
5: Interesting.
0: All the way around the outside. He will probably have been directed to do that, I suspect, because the marshals were gesticulating to him, so that wouldn't be Ollie's choice. He'll just be following the marshals' direction, so that's entirely down to them, and correct that the driver does so.
5: Is that the Hofer Racing BMW in the garage outside our window? I think it may well be, as the Pellin Ferrari runs wide over at the Schumacher S's, and I think even behind him was another car going off.
0: Yes.
5: There we go, the Audi. So it really was a trouble point, wasn't it? They were steaming up the hill towards the Schumacher S's and all discovering there was not the grip there. And yet we're not going to see, by the looks of things, Ollie Bryant's misdemeanour up there. He's kept it out the barrier, which is good. But yeah, sorry to completely change subject. No, there's the Hofer Racing BMW coming past. Hofer Racing Mercedes. Hofer Racing are running two cars.
0: Yes, they've got a BMW GT4 as well.
5: Which has gone past too.
0: Yeah.
5: So what is the car in the garage?
0: They're right. just doing a service on an E-Type or something. Don't worry.
5: It literally looks like that because... I'm looking at the garage of Hofer Racing where the Mercedes would be, and the timing screen's saying he's on an outlap, and yet there's definitely a car at the front of the garage. Now, a lot of these cars, as you may have seen on some of our interviews, have a second car at the back of the garage. There is the Hofer Racing Mercedes, so I wasn't wrong. It is on track, but their second car is right at the front of the garage, really confusing me.
0: So note from the race director that the code 60 continues for cleaning of the track at turns 10 and 16. 10 is the latter part of the Schumacher S. In fact, it's the right-hand part. That's where Ollie Bryant went off in the ERA Ferrari. And turn 16 is the second part of the chicane just before the final turn 17 onto the pit straight.
5: Here's a replay of what happened to Ollie Bryant, and coming into shot 909, Red Camels goes through shot. Look, next car up the hill. Oh, 904 in the gravel trap.
0: That might explain, that's the Mulner car, might explain the damage to the front.
5: Yeah, but is that then if that, I don't, that camera shot's not to continue, but I think
0: the Eva Ferrari was off because of, I wonder if they collected Ollie Bryant there.
5: When you pan right,
0: yeah.
5: It's so uncharacteristic of Ollie to be in a gravel track.
0: Yeah.
5: I've watched 100%. Him for years and never seen him off.
0: 100%. So maybe that's one for one of our pit lane interviews at some point when they get the chance. The Era Motorsport Ferrari is in the pits now, whether it's doing a driver change or not. If it is, now would be a great time to go and find out from the outgoing driver, Ollie Bryant, exactly what happened there.
5: He's a very well-spoken chap. He'll look after you, Carla.
0: He is.
5: Yes. Oh, the guys in Cologne who are providing us with our replays working incredibly hard here. So look at the very top of shot. Wow.
0: Yes.
5: Okay.
0: Yeah. So Moulinacar's lost it and just turned left and speared into the back of the Era Ferrari, which explains why the Ferrari was facing them a very odd way. I thought it was very odd to lose it and face that way. You spotted the reference data marks on the tire marks on the track, and it was an odd way to have lost the car in the middle of it. Well, it was odd because it was outside assistance for the 904 Müller Motorsport Porsche.
5: Now, is the Era car in the garage? Because there's nobody in the pit lane there. I think we may have got more problems for that car than just a spin and go, because timing screen says in pits. That is going to be an important subject for Carla to go and find out about, but I think she's with another driver right now.
2: Tim Heinemann is stood next to me, and Tim, watching you is like watching a fun movie. You're just having a blast no matter the conditions out there, is that right?
6: Sorry, it's so loud, I did not hear you, sorry.
2: You seem to have a lot of fun out there.
6: For sure it was super difficult, but I know the Nürburgring, I've done some races here, so I was prepared for this condition. For sure it's a lot of fun when I change the condition. It's a lot of risk for sure to go fast, but I enjoyed it quite a lot. I think our pace was good, but we have to see where we are in terms of strategy, but it was a lot of fun.
2: Tell me a little bit, how do you decide where to drive? Because it was very, very visible that you used a line that others in the beginning didn't use. You were so aware where it will be wet and where it will not be. Is that something that you choose from experience or from looking at the track every second?
6: It's a combination. For sure, it's also a bit of luck to choose the correct line. But no, I mean, like I said, I know the track. I know how to read it, the tarmac. So I tried to use my experience, and in the end you have to try. And it was really, really strange, because normally the track takes a lot of time to dry up, but today it really dries up quickly. So one lap you have to use the red line, and the next lap you have to use the dry line. And in the end you just have to test it. It's try and error. And I enjoyed it. It was a lot of fun.
2: It really looked like it. Your stint was roughly 2.5 hours long, if I'm not wrong. Is that something that gets very tiring, especially in those conditions, or are you fit enough to feel quite all right? You look quite okay for just getting out of the car now.
6: Yeah, I mean, I'm used to it. For sure, as a racing driver, you do a lot of race weekends, so a lot of driving helps to stay fit. And I like to do double stints, because when you stay in the car, your body is never relaxing. And when you do a single stint, you go out of the car, your body calms down, then you get tired. So I like to stay in the car, take a drink. We have the drinking system in the car, and then it's quite okay. We have a good car from Porsche, a lot of air, a lot of air circulation, and we have the air condition, so that for sure helps. And in the end, I also would like to drive more, because it was a lot of fun.
2: You just put your AM driver into the car. The AM driver only has to do 2 hours. I believe he's done that already. Why did you as a team choose to put him in now?
6: Sorry?
2: Why did you choose to put the AM driver in now? I think he already did his mandatory hours.
6: No, he didn't. He did 1 hour and 15 minutes. He has to do two. And we expect some more rain towards the end of the race. So this is why we put him now in the car when it's dry condition. And put in Fabio to do the race finish. Let's see how it turns out. It's the Nürburgring. It could be sunny in 10 minutes or snowing. We never know, so we just hope for the best.
2: Thank you for your time.
6: Thank you.
5: Slightly misled Carla there, but I am sure we saw him for a stint yesterday, and that stint would have been around an hour, and he's done over an hour already today. So for me, he's done 2 hours. He doesn't need to do 2 hours per day, because that's a third of the race. He only needs to do a sit. but there are cleverer people, cleverer people in the paddock and pit boxes than me. So there must be a reason. But Olechki's back in the car. Interesting that Tim, with all of his local knowledge, thinks that we're going to get some more rain. And so trying to get the drive time out of the way now, which means Patrick Liddy will be closing in on him, especially if we get any conditions, any issues with conditions. Although, last lap, 2 minutes dead from Olechki, 2 minutes dead from Melvin Moe. Those are good times for AM drivers. Now, Era. We just went to an interview as they brought the car in, and is this game over? This looks like game over for Era. Couldn't have been that big a hit, surely. I'm gutted for the guys if it is, because they're at least still in the car, Carla. Can you see what's going on there?
2: That's exactly what I just wanted to tell you. Ollie is still in the car, so there's definitely not game over. On the front right, well, yeah, of course, on the front. On the right, they are fixing the rear mirror. Wheels are off. I did see some mechanics underneath the car, which is completely normal. Once you land it in the gravel, you really need to make sure that the floor of your car is good to go. It's a very important aerodynamic part of the car. But people are moving rather quick, obviously, because they want to get the car back out, but it doesn't seem dramatic. So give me a little bit more time to look deeper into it. But for now, this looks like somewhat normal procedure just to make sure the car is good to go again.
5: It's missing its rear wing. It didn't miss its rear wing in the instance. They've taken the rear wing off in the pit lane for some issues at the back of the car.
0: That's where the car was.
5: Redux then. So far, with half race left. Up two racing, lead, get speed. Porsche versus Mercedes. Viper Nissa Racing still up there, having a wonderful, wonderful weekend with Proton Competition in third position, having done their driver time for their AMs. Lamborghini in fifth spot, slightly fading today since the beginning of the day. Alex Acker's back in the Continental Racing Simpson Motorsport Audi. Pellin Racing up to seventh position. Santaloc up to eighth. And this is what happens in these endurance races. The best 992 car is still Chazelle Technologies, up in ninth overall, ahead of the Jutta Racing Audi. Red Camel's Jordan, second of the 992 category cars, ahead of three more GT3s, including the Aston Martin, the Era Motorsport Ferrari, which is in pit lane, and the Hoffa Racing Mercedes. Then more 992s. Third in 992 is HRT Performance, ahead of RPM Racing, with them Van Berlo Motorsport in 17th overall. Seb Lejeune Racing fading behind all of them, down in 18th spot, but that is 5th in AM. And then the recovering Get Speed team just trying to get as many points in the Pro-AM category in GT3. More 992s, Mulder Motorsport, then MM, then Seb Lejeune, and finally the Adit Kumar Red Ant Racing Mercedes down in 23rd spot, with Hoffa Racing by Bunk, the BMW GT4 machine. Best barbecue in the paddock this weekend. Smells wonderful down there. And then not only Motorsport with their Ligier, the three best racing cars, the Cayman, the Cupra, the Seat, and then the GTX Ligier is still running. They've had plenty of problems. The other two are not. Mulder Motorsport retiring out of the race, as has. And here are the highlights from today's action then. After 6 hours on Saturday, grey skies for the start of Sunday. Porsche, and Viper Nissa Mercedes on the lead lap. Lamborghini and a very fast-starting Benji Pack in the middle part of the pack, trying to make it 3-4 wide into the first turn. Eventually, it looked like chaos, but they all did manage to get through that first corner safely and start to sort each other out. Although, a wonderful, wonderful image of 30 racing cars flicking left and right through the Mercedes arena. Lots of pro drivers once again in the cars, and a nice clean track meant that the sorting out sometimes was rather frenetic. That was Benji Pack asking a bit too much of the rear end of his Mercedes. We saw both Leju Racing cars on the same part of the circuit before the 888 retired. But all the way through the day so far, we've had little bits of rain. That was the Red Camel's Jordan car losing a right rear wheel. And the rain began to fall, and suddenly it became incredibly tricky. Nobody really went to the wet tyre. It wasn't worth it. Unfortunately, 888 retired, and even in wet conditions, we stuck with the slicks. Viper Nisa went for a spin. Fabian Dance went for a dance. And Glenn Van Berlo skipping across the gravel. Then the first code 60 of the day, Era Motorsport in the gravel trap after contact with another Porsche. And grey skies continue to cloud over this Nürburgring circuit. The locals are saying we're expecting more rain later, and this race could end

0: the Get Speed team. And Patrick Liddy in that car, closing down the lead of the race. Just minutes between first and second. And Liddy has a 20-second penalty for causing a collision. Hasn't got cut limits infringements as yet, but 20 seconds will stint his progress. It's the AM driver in the leading car right now, and that's the difference between the pace. Let's go back down to Carla, whatever your name is, who is monitoring what's going on at Era Motorsport. Sorry, Carla.
1: Clara, are you all right, Ben? I'm starting to worry about you.
0: You know I'm not.
2: I've been worried a very long time.
1: Well, Era Motorsports, the more important topics rather than my first name. So, the situation is the following. They did have a right suspension problem. The rear toe link was damaged. And the reason why you saw the wing off is because the whole back of the car comes off as one. So, in order to get to that rear suspension, they had to take the whole back of the car off. I'm not quite sure if you guys saw it on the live stream itself or were able to speak about it, but apparently they did have contact with a spinning 992 car. I believe it was the Mulner car, which is why the Era car with Ollie Bryant in it did have this unlucky situation of getting into the gravel. By the looks of it, things seem to be fixed almost completely. There are small parts they still work on. Ollie Bryant never left the car. He's still in the car. So I'm guessing wheels will come out soon and you will see the car back on track and racing in any moment.
0: I just don't feel as though Era have shown their true potential this year. Ever since really they entered the championship, you know that they've got mega pace, they've got mega drivers, they're a super professional team, but the results yet have not yet come their way. And you know, completely nothing. I mean, we haven't seen the full incident, but I imagine that Ollie Bryant did nothing wrong, he just in the wrong place at the wrong time.
3: Yeah, it's a bit of a conundrum, that one, isn't it? Because you're absolutely right. All the ingredients are there. The ingredients for the recipe are there. They just haven't quite baked the cake that you'd expect at the moment. And yeah. I don't really know why. And that's absolutely not pointing a finger or being remotely negative. It's just odd how everything seems to add up, but yet hasn't quite gelled for some reason. And I don't know what that is.
0: Yeah, whether it be last year or this, it just waiting for the result that you expect, because they've got such history in different championships, they've had such success in championships, that you'd expect them to come in and be a Get Speed and be a team that simply just take victories willy-nilly because they are that good. I'm trying to remember the team, the German team the twins that just come in and win. Herbert.
3: Herbert.
0: Thank you, Bet Brain, for sort of words.
3: Bet Brain.
0: I'm now in the third
3: Brain.
0: Yeah.
3: What category is he? Bronze? Yeah. Silver?
0: No.
3: Am spirit. Yeah.
0: Bless you. The vodka spirit, not actually.
3: Let's upgrade you to an Am Plus, shall we?
0: So, yeah, Era going back out on circuit, but again, another result taken away from them. And actually, it's going to be interesting whether they can get out before Get Speed. We're going to end up with a battle for third in Pro-Am, 15 laps back. Because, of course, Get Speed had their issue yesterday, and they're never going to get back that result. But with others retiring and having issues, by going around and around in circles, they can inherit positions. And don't know how long Era need to be in the pits before Get Speed can pass them, but Benji Pack aboard the Get Speed car, it's down in 19th position right now, and you can see there is now between the two of them, they're on the same lap, and Get Speed are going round in circles. So there we go, Get Speed now ahead of Era, so that is a position lost for Get Speed, lost for Era, gained for Get Speed, and for the championship positions, vital. So GT3 Pro-Am third position, trophy pot hunting, and podium. Get Speed now on that. Konstantin Dressler brings the Proton competition car, surely still in the mix for the victory, but a couple of laps back right now.
3: So there's a little camera on the little camera, a little vignette, if you like, of the Era Motorsport Ferrari in the pits. There's a driver in there, but whilst they're doing that work on the back end of this car, this is the 81 entry that's now

0: dropped to 13th in class and 19th overall. The car that was harpooned by a Moulin Motorsport 904 entry early with Ollie Bryant in the car. There's a driver in that car now. I'm not familiar enough with the crash helmet to recognise whose it is. However, intent that it's going out is pretty clear in that it's got tyre warmers on the front wheels. Probably not on the rear, because I suspect they're working on that end, but it's clearly going to rejoin at some point. Now, what you can do with... There's 2 hours, 45 minutes to go, but you never give up.
1: No, but that is annoying for them, that they now
0: frustrating.
1: Lost that Pro-Am third position. I mean, they're not fighting for the championship like the GetSpeed car is. Windscreen Wipers on more furiously on the Continental Simpson Motorsport machine. Alex Acker is aboard that car. And I think he might have moved up to fifth position ahead of Adam Konopka on that last lap. And I think that's why our director, yes it is, why they've picked that car up. So what that means in terms of their strategy, Konopka was one of the cars that ignored the code 60. So has artificially slightly moved ahead. Everybody else went into the pits and got a service under code 60. Continental Racing were... little bit unlucky in that they fueled under code 60, but then the code 60 went to green whilst they were getting their tyres, so they only got 15% fuel because it was a code 60, but then they had the cars going fast around the circuit, and that's interesting. Therefore, that Constantine Dressler's come into the pits, and there finally we get a look at the back end of the Ferrari. And look at how easily it's been designed to fix that whole rear end back on in a click and a clack, like a Lego car. Those big red poles will be specifically designed to bolt that bit on, two bolts.
0: It's been designed on very much component form. When this Ferrari 296, not even the Evo version, when the 296 first came out, one of the first things I said about it, having a look around one close up in the pit lanes, was that it was basically an LMP car designed to GT3 regulations.
1: A bit like Orica, isn't it?
0: Yeah, beautifully thought out. And again, they've done things, apparently on the Evo things, that I think it was Ollie Mulroy telling me at Daytona, and Jake Hill only confirmed it at Rickard about the Evo edition. They've done certain things that makes the engineer's life easier. When they're taking fuel or draining oil out of it, it can go onto the undertray. The undertray can then run onto different parts of the car.
1: Wow.
0: It's difficult to clean. So they've changed things like that, not just for pure pace, to make the thing more serviceable, more user-friendly for everybody, which all saves time, doesn't it, in the pits?
1: Well, and moreover, the teams are going to love that, and you know they'll more and more love working on the cars. We had a comment yesterday from Red Hat Racing saying, you know, it all takes a bit longer to fix a Mercedes. Oh, Lamborghini's rear wing has failed. Do you know what? I'm pretty sure I've seen that happen before.
0: It's just dropped off the Swan Neck on one side, isn't it? We've got to be careful that doesn't just drop off completely.
1: Somewhere last year.
0: Yeah, straight away race director, ARC, Bratislava, Lamborghini, technical flag, pit immediately.
1: Yeah, they don't want that coming off completely and flying around. Somewhere last year, and I want to say early part of last year, I was in the pits for a race. Leopard Motorsport running Lamborghinis had exactly the same failure. Because I remember dragging the cameraman in to show exactly what had failed.
0: It's just gone past the theatre. I come into the theatre and go, "Have you seen your rear wing, mate?" That can't be right.
1: So we need to get a camera on the ARC Bratislava rear wing when it comes in, because what fails, I think, or what failed on the Leopard car last time was the bonding between the fixation and the wing. Not the bolt itself that holds the wing on to the swan neck, but actually the bonding, which is a glue rather than a bolt. So I wonder if that's the same thing. It's not going to compromise it massively. Honestly, it's going to be a little bit of an annoyance. Yeah, do you know what? It is exactly the same thing. That is so weird. Era goes out, back onto circuit, so not a great deal behind.
0: One Italian product back on track. One Italian product about to come in.
1: Very different ideologies and qualities. Let's not forget, it's built by Orica, the Ferrari. It's not built by Maranello. So, ARC...
0: doesn't have an Orica badge on the front. It's got a Ferrari badge on the front.
1: It's built by Orica. Not built by Ferrari.
0: It's like going fishing with you sometimes. It's so easy.
1: No, but I know what
0: the, I know exactly. The I know exactly what you mean as well.
1: Also, I'm implying something that I'm not saying. But we do know that Orica build incredibly good race cars and serviceable race cars, and it's an interesting partnership. But the assumption is, oh, it's a Ferrari, so it's built by Maranello. I think that's the assumption. Like anything, you know, Lamborghini is built by Lamborghini. There isn't a supplier there, and that's what I think is surprising about the Ferrari, is that it has been outsourced.
0: Yeah, I mean, all these, you know, LMP cars are built by specialists, you know, say Orica's, Dallara's, whoever sort of thing, that the Lola, whoever it may be, they are. No, I'm just saying in general, but there are
1: GT3.
0: Just saying the race cars are built by specialist race teams who are given a commission to build us. We want a version of our road car to be built by you and do that. So
1: right, WRT.
0: Yeah.
1: Don't build the BMW M4. They run it.
0: Exactly.
1: BMW is built by BMW. Yes. It's not run. It's and I can't think of another brand of GT3 car. Maybe Corvette. Because that was always
0: Pratt Miller, wasn't it? Yes.
1: And maybe I think it is still Pratt and Miller. That would be an example like the Ferrari. But I find it fascinating that Ferrari went that direction, and it's paying off because it's a wonderful piece of kit. A lot of people, particularly in Asia, where I do some GT3 racing,
0: You are racing still.
1: Talking about it.
0: Oh, GT racing commentary. Sorry.
1: Yeah. That is the car of choice, absolutely, is the Ferrari. Because not only you get a Ferrari, but you get a car that's mega serviceable. Right, is that Mercedes? Is that Lamborghini yet in pit lane? Oh, yes, it is. Right, here it comes. Carla's going to be watching. So, Carla, is it the bolt or is it the glue fixation?
2: Checking just that. They did bring a new wing in just to be sure in case they need the new wing. But the wing itself looks fine. The left side is still mounted quite well. The right side looks like it is broken off somehow because there are screws and the screws are out. So, but the screws themselves are still in the part that is supposed to hold the wing. They are just sort of popped out from underneath. So not quite sure why they are working on the left side now. It could be that they just want to get the whole thing off and actually use the new wing just to be sure, because most likely the part that connects the halter and the wing itself, I think that let go. The wing was just moved again, the new wing, so not quite sure yet. We'll keep an eye on it, but definitely something very freakishly just let go back there.
1: The bolt holes, I think, strip. So the bolts are still there, as you said, Carla, but the fixations pull out on the rear wing, and then so are they. Yeah, they are now taking off the rear wing. They're putting it back on, taking it off, I think, and then they're going to put the new one on with the new fixations, and hopefully make sure that the settings right.
0: I think you mean fixings, not fixations. Fixations are ideology.
1: Is that right?
0: Yes. Oh. Fixings. What is interesting is that there's damage to the left rear that they're using with colour-coded duct tape to repair the bodywork there. So that would imply some kind of impact or damage. The left-hand side of the rear wing did not get to touch the bodywork, whereas the right-hand side did by dropping down. So I don't see how the two are connected.
1: No, but they are.
0: No, it's just an interesting. Well, just, yeah, wondering what is one cause and effect. I'm trying to work out what's happened there, but. Obviously, the wing's got to go back in its different settings, and there's a close-up of the camera there with the multi-hole positions there where they can adjust the rear wing to different positions.
1: That is freakishly exactly the same as what I saw wherever it was last year. Craziness. So I think the idea is they're going to take that whole lot off, leave the swan neck, and then put the new one on in a similar position, but it's taking far too long, and they hadn't really discussed it before coming into the pits. So there is work going on the other wing.
0: Yeah, so they're now setting those positions to the one they need to be.
1: No, they're not.
0: They're putting the brackets on with Allen keys onto that new rear wing. I'd have thought that had been prepared with its brackets already, but.
1: Yeah, exactly.
0: Takes up space, but I guess not. It's just a flat piece of carbon foil that goes in a sleeve, no doubt, for packaging to make sure it's not damaged. So why would you carry the brackets on it? And it might be that sometimes you need the bracket, not the whole wing. So why would you do a whole assembly?
1: So the bracket bolts into a block, and then the block is glued to the carbon wing. And we just have a brief shot there of the block and the fix above it. And then there, you see, there's the hole. And that is, that's bonded. So I think half the time it's the bonding that breaks.
0: Now it looks like they can't actually get that the other side of the wing to come off at the moment, and it looks like there's a mechanic removing. Now I've just noticed that I wonder why he's taking the end plates off. Well, the new wing hasn't got end plates, so they're taking the end plates off the original wing and putting them onto the new one on the garage floor, whilst that's having its brackets fitted as well. There they go, they're passing the end plates down to connect them on. So it's basically a bare naked carbon foil is the rear wing, now adding end plates to it and brackets, so it's now being dressed up. It's not naked anymore, it's being dressed up.
1: And this is why you have a second car in the back of the garage, because it is much easier to do a couple of bolts.
0: Budget dependent.
1: No, but I do, walking around here, there's always another car somewhere. And ARC Bratislava are also used to having a second car, or certainly in my memory. And you just take the same thing off, put the other one on, and then off you go. Not have to recreate and rebuild the whole thing with the fixings and the end plates, and this is taking far, far too long. And sadly, that is killing any chance of a good result.
0: Joking not, Ben, we had many, many years ago in a Spa 24-hour running a Dodge Viper, we lost the rear wing through a different incident, and it was too difficult to do exactly this. So we had a show car that was in the paddock, joking not, you've just reminded me of that, and they literally, it was a slightly different, it was more curved-shaped rear wing, but it was enough to get in the race, and it was quicker to go and remove the entire rear wing pre-assembled off the show car and replace it on the one on the race car than it was to rebuild the race car wing and send it out into the race. They then rebuilt that wing in the paddock, in the pits, then into the later part of the race, swapped them back over. But it's all about time.
1: Yeah.
0: So I hope somebody's made a note of the position of the rear wing there. I think there's multiple possibilities of holes as where that could go. You could give it loads of downfalls, no downfalls, or all sorts, or make it different side to side.
1: Why does it not fit now? This is it's about to take the end plates off again.
0: End plates off again. Have they got the end plates on the wrong ends?
1: It hasn't.
0: She's like big Lego, isn't it? Lamborghini Lego. Probably shouldn't say that, should I? But
1: hang on.
0: It's what it looks like.
1: What's going on here? Oh, they've put them round the wrong way round.
0: Yeah, the wing's upside down.
1: Not the wing's upside down. The brackets are round the wrong way round.
0: Yeah, they're turning round 180 degrees, yes.
1: Oh, my Lord. Then you can't do that because then the wing's round the wrong way round. Then it's
0: you can't
1: thing.
0: Turn the wing round, yeah, because it's got a leading edge and a trailing edge and a gurney flap. So not quite sure why they need to take the end plates
1: because they've done the whole thing
0: off.
1: Round the wrong way round.
0: Because they are literally swapping the end plates from one end to the other.
1: Because the end plates are also directional.
0: They're handed, yes.
1: Yeah. Oh, no, no, no.
0: Where's the instructor booklet?
1: I'm sad. I was really going for a big result for these boys. And do you remember Mugello 2 years ago with Simpson Motorsports sent the Audi out with the front wheels on the back wheels and the front back wheels on the front wheels? It didn't last more than about 5 or 6 laps.
0: I did well to do that many laps around there.
1: That feels like a similar moment. In the pits, by the way, is the 88, just seen out on my screen. So Alexei Kikyrushko, or known as Kiki, to their team, has done his hour's stint, potentially. Has he, though? He's done a short stint, actually. He's only done 14 laps, so he's getting a big fill. And of course, when they pitted under code 60 and put Alexei in, they would have only taken 15% fuel. So that has sort of hamstrung them, but it's sort of exactly the same for everybody else. Konstantin Dressler still aboard the Proton competition car, which also did a 4 minutes and 20-odd second pit stop. And so fully serviced. Of course, now, as we know, Trusses and the rest of the strategists down in pit lane, they're going to start looking back from the end of the race forwards. That's better, gentlemen. that now goes the right way around. Well done, by the way, to Seb, who is our director, who spotted that way before Snowy and I. That shows that Seb is now a proper Creventic expert. You've got your badge for the afternoon.
0: He has indeed. Badge with honours, I would say.
1: Noticing that the fixing was round the wrong way, that was detail, as you would want and expect from a TV director. Attention to detail. So thank you and well done, Seb. It wasn't actually me who noticed it.
0: I did make the little joke.
1: It's right. Yeah, I think
0: yes, they are. I did make the little joke about Lego a few minutes ago, as in building blocks. Other brands are available, but it does remind that when you built that with your kids years ago, and you get so far down, and all of a sudden something doesn't quite fit, you have to go back a whole load of pages to take the thing all apart again and turn it all around. And that's exactly what happened there with the ARC Bratislava Lamborghini. They put they've got a wing in the pits, but it's a bare, nude, naked wing. They had to put all the brackets and end plates on from the existing one. And then, of course, we had to swap the brackets around because they were placed the wrong way around.
1: Car 88, back out onto circuit. Fuel only for that car. And so, yeah, very well done. A 4 minutes and 17 second pit stop, but only 28 seconds in pit lane, which means no tyres and no driver change. And now Oleski, ideally, is going to do a full 35-lap stint, which is potentially asking quite a lot of the Michelin tyre, because now you're talking about 50 laps around a circuit which is seemingly quite abrasive. Applause to ARC Bratislava for getting back out on the circuit.
0: Is that wing straight? No, I'm joking. Sorry. It's my humour. Levity. I apologise. I'll get back in my box.
1: And now, as we were mentioning, looking backwards.
0: Adam Konopka just got aboard the number 44 ALC Lamborghini, by the way.
1: So, Jan Schwimpfhofen, said that wrong, on the YouTube chat. Hello, YouTube chat. Wanted to get involved with our GT3's outsourced chat. Reminds me, Snowy.
0: I'm listening, yes.
1: Yeah.
0: Yes?
1: You didn't add one to the mix that you should have done.
0: Oh, okay,
1: Aston
0: apologies.
1: Martin, ProDrive. Oh. Hmm. Yeah, it is ProDrive. You go to ProDrive to pick them up.
0: I know, I bought it for you, I understand. Yeah. I know how it works, but yeah, I suppose so, yeah.
1: Previous Lamborghinis were built with...
0: I'm not sure that counts when David Richard owns both at the same time as he did.
1: True.
0: So it's the same thing, really. But anyway, that's just my take on it. Yep. But no, you're absolutely right.
1: Previous Lamborghinis were built by Reiter Engineering, and Huracans were Dallara. That's a Dallara? Okay.
0: We've opened a can of worms here, haven't we?
1: Oh, no, thank you very much. You're educating me. Appreciate it.
0: It's teamwork. It's all about you, Ben.
1: Well, you know the YouTube channel is educating me, not you. Absolutely.
0: You said educating me. I said educating us.
1: Us.
0: I should be inclusive.
1: Oh, I see. Gotcha. Gotcha. But yeah, we were struggling to think. But to be fair, that's three or four out of 12 current GT3 brands. Oh, now we're gonna get my favourite Wikipedia page up. The GT3 homologation numbers. Snowy, take over for a second. Is there anything exciting happening going on circuit?
0: Well, there's the Audi trying to get past the Patrick Liddy in the GetSpeed JRT 286 Mercedes, but of course that isn't actually for position. It's an on-track battle, but it's not actually for position. The Moulin Motorsport battered 904 entry is in the pit lane. That's currently running 20th overall and 8th in its class, i.e. 992.
1: How many GT3 cars have been homologated, Snowy?
0: What, how many models of?
1: How many homologation numbers?
0: 300.
1: Nope. 300?
0: I don't know.
1: They're only 20 years old. celebrate 20 years of GT3 racing this year.
0: I know, I rate in the second year of it. Very quickly, 909 Red Camel Jules has got a penalty of 42 Ooh. Seconds for exceeding the speed limit in the refueling area. That seems to have caught a few teams out this weekend. So how many GT3 cars have been homologated?
1: Yeah.
0: 50?
1: 59
0: with
1: the new Lamborghini Temerillo, if I'm saying that correctly, is the 59th car. And therefore, I think the new Mercedes will be the 60th GT3 car. There's an interesting fun fact for you. But how many can you still drive and compete in GT3 series? You've got to go all the way back to GT3 homologation number 41. So that's 19? Is that maths? No, 18. 18 different homologations of car can be used in GT3 racing.
0: In contemporary GT3 racing, yeah.
1: Yes. Although, actually, saying that, the 991 ran out of homologation at the end of last year. So, actually, it's... the Mercedes is the oldest one, with its original homologation in 2016, and then the Evo pack put on that car.
0: Just a matter of interest, you mentioned that they were celebrating 20 years of GT3 racing, created by Stefan Rattel and his organisation. What was the very first car to be homologated? What was the first GT3 car homologated?
1: What do you reckon?
0: Potentially a Porsche?
1: No, actually, we go down to number 7 for Porsche. Let's ask Carla. I wonder whether Carla will remember. She probably wasn't born. Oh, no, 20 years ago you were born, Carla. What was the first GT3 car homologated? I give you a clue. It's Italian, Carla.
2: Did you say where or when?
1: Which model?
2: Which model?
1: Yeah.
2: You're asking me things I really don't know. I was way too young and I was dancing ballet. I was caring about a lot of other things than that.
0: Take a guess.
2: When?
1: Italian.
2: I have no idea. I'm completely lost. I haven't listened to this banter that you guys have been going on. Catch me off guard with something that I can actually answer. But I have Rolando next to me from the Milner car that is still out there. There was a little moment out there, wasn't there, where you had a touch and go with Era? What happened there?
3: Yeah, it was wet and in the Schumacher S's, and now in front of me lost it at the apex. I lost the car too. And the Ferrari managed to come by and we clipped. So I'm very sorry for the other team. I was just a passenger there. It was very, very tough, you know, driving with slicks in the rain. In some places there was grip. In some places it was very hectic. So yeah, very, very difficult conditions. Now, at least it's in the dry. I managed to, you know, drop a couple of seconds on my lap, but I ran out of fuel, so I had to stop by and give my teammate a go.
2: Tell me a little bit about pit stops, because just now, I'm not quite sure if you are aware of it, but once your German colleague that got into the car, he was already going, and then he stopped again. Turns out the steering wheel didn't really properly move, so he lost a little bit of time with adjusting the steering wheel. How stressful is such a pit stop for you drivers?
3: Yeah, it's basically a mechanical sequence. We have so many things in our minds on, you know, putting the seat at our position, the steering wheel, the driver ID, then doing the seat belts. So, yeah, it's very mechanical. And, you know, kudos to Marcus. It's his second time in the car. His first time was on Friday, so he's doing a great job. So, obviously, that can happen.
2: Well, it is good to see you guys still out there, still fighting for positions. Good luck for the rest. Maybe I'll see you later.
3: Thank you very much.
1: Great, relevant interview there from Carla with the accident of the second Mulder Motorsport car. If you were wondering where the first one was, well, that crashed at the end of yesterday into the barrier. Big impact, and unfortunately was written off. And caused us a red flag, so we didn't quite end the day under racing conditions. that was the leading car at that point, but Joshua Badalski was okay and got out of the car under his own steam, although you can imagine today he'll be rather feeling it. An impact of, what was it, 40G, did Simon Hill tell us in the evening?
0: Yeah, it was 40G, yes.
1: Oof. The answer to the question, by the way, as many of the YouTube chat have correctly answered, and Carla was about to say, was Maserati. First ever GT3, Maserati GT3 number one. But the Dodge Viper was also homologated on the same day. We were talking about Dodge Vipers the other day. But Carla was doing ballet at the time.
0: On that afternoon,
1: on October the 1st, 2006.
0: Yes.
1: She wasn't at the homologation centre at Paul Ricard, unsurprisingly. Right, where are we at? Well, here's the Lamborghini, which unfortunately is now well out of contention, down in 15th position. Adam Konopka back aboard that car, but with that incredibly long pit stop for a very silly little failure. How annoying is that, Snowy? Tiny little failure of a bolt or a fixation, and all of a sudden, no, not a fixation, a fixture.
0: A fixing,
1: and you lose, what, 20 minutes? What was their last pit stop time? No, 11 minutes.
0: I'd say it wasn't 48 minutes, yeah. Yeah, 11 minutes sounds about right. So we're approaching, would you believe, the final third of this race today, which is the final sixth of the combined two parts. A little way off yet, just under 20 minutes to go to get to the two-hour mark. And some races we're used to it being only 2 hours long. Grand Prix, things are about an hour and a half long normally. In fact, they can't be more than 2 hours. And so we've still got 2 hours, 19 minutes to go exactly as I speak of this two-part race here at Nürburgring. Karentik's first visit, and boy, is it thrown up a fantastic set of races so far. We've had all sorts of weather conditions, code 60s, even a red flag, which is unheard of, but for absolutely valid reasons. It wouldn't have happened any other reason, but it was for barrier repairs, which were more than necessary and required. Ollie Bryant is back at the wheel of the number 81 era motorsport Ferrari, so that will be not just about a drive time thing, but that will be just to get him back out and get him, as much as anything else, a little bit of confidence. Not that Ollie needs confidence, I don't mean that, but when you tag like that, in fact, just going through the exact part of the circuit there where that happened, we commented when we first saw that car that A, it looked very odd to be in that position, have ended up where it stopped and rotated, and very odd for Ollie Bryant to have had any mistake like that. Then it was explained to us that it was actually attacked, assaulted by a Mula Motorsport entry, which bears its marks of damage on that. So Ollie would have been sitting there minding his own business, and all of a sudden you're facing the opposite way in the gravel.
1: And what will be going on in the Red Ant Racing will be on the radio to Yannick Red Ant and saying, Yannick, you have a fight on your hands. You've spent the last 8 hours of racing. You've spent the last 8 hours of racing racing against nobody, because Ajay Kumar had that car in the wall and you dropped out of position and you were nowhere. And now, 5 seconds up the road, is Ollie Bryant in the Era Motorsport Ferrari, and it's for position, and it's for fourth in Pro-Am. Now that is exciting. And suddenly, he's got a reason to be on track. He's not just tootling around. So Ollie's, yes, he's getting experience, but he also needs to not lose another position, because that's points in the GT3 Championship, regardless of the fact they're in the 20s. Carla is down at Red Ant Racing. No, she's not. She's a Red Camel, the other animal. Luke Broekers is in the car. They are still leading the category. But they're going code 60 out on circuit. So just stand by, Carla, because we need to find out what's going on track. And this is also going to make it very busy in pit lane, because it's another opportunity to reset the strategy with 2 minutes and 15 seconds to go. what is happening. Have we got a car stopped anywhere? Race control, any messages?
0: Debris on track at turn 8.
1: Oh, well, that's
0: which is
1: exciting.
0: The hairpin at the bottom.
1: All right, Carla, over to you then with Fabian Dance.
2: Let's use the slow moment that we have right now, quite literally, code 60. The cars can only go 60 kilometers per hour. You had a scary moment in the pit lane earlier on. I'm not quite sure if we can show the images in the broadcast, but to paint a picture, you left your box after a pit stop, and the wheel came off at the end of the pit lane, the right rear wheel. Now, I heard there was a problem with the radio, so you didn't hear them say, hold on, hold on, not ready. How did you feel or know that you had to stop because the wheel was coming off?
4: Yes, that's exactly how it happens. I did not plug in the radio yet because I was fixing my belts, and I left the pit lane. I think they were screaming at me, but I couldn't hear it. And the car is shaking massively. You can really feel it. And I think then I lost the wheel. I could not really see it, but and somehow I got on an air check, and I don't know how, but I was in the air waiting there for my mechanics, and
2: Well, I mean, I can tell you how it was. The mechanics were running after you. So we did literally see mechanics running after a race car just in hopes that you are stopping. Besides that little incident, tell me a little bit, how is it feeling? How's the car doing out there?
4: The car is perfect, to be honest. It was yesterday it was more difficult when it was warmer. The track was warmer. We had some small setup issues, but today it feels great, yeah.
2: Sounds really reasonable. Did you drive just earlier on when it was raining a little bit? I believe you did, right?
4: Yeah, I did. After I got four wheels on the car, I did, yes. It was interesting, but it was not raining too hard. It was very fun.
2: You did have a little moment, though, where you went a little bit off the track while you were driving. Was that during a wet moment? Oh, you look at me like you don't know what I'm talking about. So it must not have been that important. So for you, a good experience, even though we had mixed conditions out there?
4: Yeah, it was mixed and it was good. I think I wasn't off track, to be honest. I cannot remember, I had some moments, but I think everyone has these when it's raining and you have slicks on. It's quite normal, yeah.
2: Well, thank you for the insight to that rather entertaining moment in the pit lane, and good luck with the rest.
4: Thank you, too, man.
1: We'll get noisy with Carla in a moment because I can see 1, 2, 3, 4, 5, 6, 7, 8, 9, 10, about half the field in pit lane right now, all trundling down. Now, it's only for debris, so if I'm a strategist, I'm going to be careful here because I really don't want to be losing time. Now, some cars coming straight through, refueling, but coming straight through pit lane and not fully servicing their cars. So getting fuel, getting that 15%, but not changing tyres. And there's Yannick Redout, for instance, doing that. The Audi just ahead of him also doing the same thing. Comes Alex Acker. And yeah, code 60 going back to green in a few moments' time. So that's going to be hurting those in pit lane. Now, what is that car just coming in? The Aston Martin at E2P. So they're going to get caught out because they're going to clear this code 60 and they're going to be in refueling. Now, the only saving grace for the Aston Martin is when it goes to green, if they've got less than 15% fuel in their car, they can then receive the rest of it if the hose is attached. If the hose has clicked to zero, as Hoffer also come into pit lane, if it clicks to zero, then they have to be released and they won't get the rest of their fuel and therefore they will be hurt. Does that make sense?
0: 100%.
1: Okay, good. Humprecht in pit lane. At the moment, the code 60 is staying out, so that's okay for him. He's doing the same thing. 15% fuel, no tyres at end of pit lane. We go back to green flag racing. We've got Hoffer Racing in the fueling area. We've got E2P in there as well. And more crucially, perhaps, the 910 from Seb Lejeune Racing is in there. Fourth in AM in the 992 battle. And now it can have a full service. I think that's nice. Come in on the code 60, get a bit under code 60 as an advantage, and then get the full service as long as it works for your strategy and it hasn't been a compromise. And I don't think it has for Seb Lejeune Racing because they've just done a 29 lap stint, so I think that works out super nice for them. Seb Lejeune in the car, but is it going to elevate them closer to the head of the field?
0: So our leader, as we are given a little view of that on camera, we can talk to you about, is the predominantly white and black Get Speed team JR286 Mercedes AMG GT3, pedalled currently by Patrick Liddy of the United States. Great to see some American drivers over here in the Creventic series. I've also got Jeff Westphal in the Pellin Racing Ferrari 296 from America, who's currently running in sixth, so right up at the front as well. There, seeing those cars. Patrick Liddy just coming past one of the Porsches onto the pit straight. And this is, I'm going to attempt it here now, or just for fun, pursue that. So, track limit infringement for a third offence, a 10-second penalty now for the HRT Performance 928 entry. That's got to serve a 10-second penalty.
1: Where are the battles on circuit then right now? Nothing particularly crazy is... We've got the pro, James Kellett, back in the 928. That wasn't a change for position from him, but he is moving up through the field after the pit stop for Hoffa Racing. They are second in AM, they're third overall in 992.
0: And that's Carl just said, has got to serve a 10-second penalty. It's just been issued that for its third offence for track limits.
1: Not the end of the world.
0: No, but it's still 10 seconds you don't need.
1: No, true. But at least it's not like a minute or half a minute like some other penalties. We've still got a good
0: go
1: minute.
0: Home and have an early bath. Exactly.
1: We've got, I mean, I can't count exactly how many are still outstanding. Yes, I can, actually. It's nine outstanding penalties for various teams, including, by the way, another 30-second penalty for the double eight for not respecting 60 kilometres at the end of countdown. So early release at the end of the code 60. So they've got...
0: So they're up to race entry.
1: Yes, exactly.
0: Yeah.
1: Significant. And our leaders, but I think we covered that one off earlier, haven't served their 20-second time penalty for causing a collision. And then Red Camel's Jordan, we mentioned earlier, this car, a 42-second penalty for exceeding the pit lane speed limit. And 42 seconds is, what, three-quarters of a lap. So... In terms of their battle, they are still healthily ahead of any other 992s. The second closest, and I'm speaking on simply what is on the screen right now rather than their strategy, is still the Chazelle Technology Corsa team. That's a team we haven't heard from, isn't it, Carla? Pretty sure we've not spoken to anyone at 920, and they're having a really, really strong run. And... It's an all-French team. Anthony de Barn is the AM in there. Jean-Mathieu Landry and then Jean-Paul Domicis. Sorry, I say he's the AM. They're all AMs. So considering they are all AMs and they haven't got a pro, even more remarkable as we go on board with them.
0: Very impressive.
1: Remarquable, as the French would say.
0: Yeah, you speak French, I don't, so yeah.
1: Half the English and French words, you just have to put a French accent
0: exactly,
1: on.
0: Exactly, this is true. if only it were that simple.
1: Fastest lap...
0: I want to live in your world sometimes, I really do. Not necessarily your part of the world, but only your world.
1: No, exactly. 928, James Kennett, fastest lap of its race so far on the last lap, 159.1. So, we haven't seen James today... In that car, I can't remember how much time we saw him yesterday, but they haven't really used much of his driver time, so I wonder whether we're going to major on him. He was at the end of the very start, wasn't he? He is a semi-pro in that car, so he's free to be used as he wishes, but the other three AMs probably need to do half the race, I would imagine, at least. And so we'll be majoring on James Kellett for the end.
0: Now, use the pro, that's what you need.
1: Now, remember what Tim Hyland said earlier on about the rain? He reckons it's going to get wetter at the end. So you want your pro drivers at the end of the race because they will be able to cope with those conditions. And I remember you saying yesterday that the percentage possibility is going to increase. So I think we're all aligned on that one.
0: Well, it is going to increase for the time at the end, according to my useless app that I'm paying a massive subscription to, and all I need to do is actually just text Truswell and get a real-time update. That's to Paul, by the way, if you're listening, or anybody down at Red Camel, the other animal, as you put it, the other animal team. They're both red as well. So according to my app, it is telling us that it has 3-hour window slots, okay? Between 11 and 2, it was going to be 90% chance of rain. Well, that turned out to be almost spot on, did it not? That was exactly the bit. It's then tailed off a little bit now, down to 75%. It increases again between 5 o'clock and 8 o'clock. Now, only the first hour of that window is the last hour of our race, but takes it back up to 80% again. So, let us see. There may be some divine, may even be some heavenly intervention yet.
1: Little gap between Aston Martin and Jutta Racing. Audi getting closer for 8th position. Pablo Baguera in the E2P Racing Aston Martin, 4th in GT3. Just half a second ahead of Lutz Obermann. I feel like Lutz Obermann's been in that car all day. But that's probably because I can't pronounce anybody else's name, so I just decide to ignore them. Oh no, they actually have a completely different lineup to the usual. We've got Andreas Latour, we saw yesterday, the Australian driver, and Leonardas Diris, who I don't think we've seen much of, although we may just not have been paying attention. Here is that battle, and that's just wonderful. I always love the Audi R8. The way it sort of just looks like it crawls out of corners, and a very easy move for Lutz Obermann down the inside of the Aston Martin, and that is up to fourth in AM, and ninth overall, and we're expecting Lutz to scuttle off into the distance now. With those two code 60s in close proximity to each other, it does once again make you go scratch your head and go, oh no, where are we at with strategy? Up2 Racing ignored the last code 60. Get Speed and Continental Racing in first and third pitted, but it doesn't really matter because there's a 2-lap gap between Patrick Liddy and Alex Acker. And they did a very similar thing, I think, if we compare them, other than Alex Acker being in the pit lane when we went back to green in the previous Code 60. Viper Nysa and Pellion Racing, they both ignored the last Code 60 as well. So did Proton Competition, because they had all serviced their cars a couple of laps before, basically. And then down in seventh position, Stefan Tribadini had a short stop, just a fuel stop. I think all three of those cars, just a fuel stop, in the Audi number 18. Paul Truswell at Red Camel Jordan ignored the last code 60 for Luke Boyka, so he's done 28 laps aboard that car, so maybe slightly artificially ahead of the Chazelle Technology Corsa and HRT Performance machines. James Callett now aboard the HRT Pro driver, chasing down AM driver for the second spot in 992. They are actually in the same category, Chazelle and HRT. They are both AM rated 992s. Although, obviously, James Keller being a pro, it's just the fact that Chazelle chose not to have a pro in that car. Don't want to pay for one. And so it does show just how good their day has been. But James Keller taking 5 seconds a lap out of HRT.
0: That's a big chunk, isn't it?
1: That Triple H's back on circuit.
0: Yeah, I just wanted that.
1: That's nice. That is Anthony Vince back aboard the Sebleju car, and he's actually looking and taking a position there. 20th spot goes the way of Sebleju. 8th in class, and passing the 904 Mulner Motorsport machine. on board with Anthony Vince. You can just hear the hesitation in the throttle. And I have to say, here's a surprise, and here's somebody, again, a team we've not spoken too much about or to, Pellin Racing. Lisa Clark, Carl Marsili, Jeff Westphal, and Massimo Perina. Obviously, Lisa Clark doing the very early stages of the race and really struggling in those first couple of stints. But since completing her drive time, it is then been the responsibility of the other three drivers, and they're up in sixth spot now, so they're having a really, really good run, Snowy, and that's not something that I expected from Pellin. This year I haven't seen them too much, but well, they've been at the races, I just haven't been, I've not been part of them, but Jeff Westphal running really, really well, and just I think the gap's too big, isn't it? The top five are quite a chunk away from the rest.
0: Yeah, it's one of the things, it's things that you don't expect and do happen, and vice versa sometimes as well. So we'll just see how that one pans out. Kellett, though, just you mentioned there, 5 seconds a lap. It's that's a massive chunk. I mean, 5 tenths is enough to get you thinking about your teammates, but and other cars around you. But when somebody can suddenly go and put 5 seconds a lap in quicker, that's quite extraordinary.
1: Yeah, but we're comparing a semi-pro to an AM.
0: Yeah.
1: So that's not really much of a surprise if you compare your pro to AM in the same team.
0: No, it's not a surprise. It's just a metric of how the difference of, and that's why you've got the ratings the way they have, pro and AM, as you said.
1: It's how the pros can make such a difference in these Kreventic races when they suddenly get in the car, they are so much stronger. Here is James Kellett aboard the HRT Performance car. It is in the championship, right at the sharp end. Let me just get those standings up. I've got the wrong page open. But 992 championship has Red Camels leading it, with Mulner Motorsports in second, the 921. But that's going to score no points here. Chazelle Technologies in third position ahead of HRT, and actually that is taking into consideration the standings at this moment. The website, very clever like that, and so HRT and this fight and this push from James Kellett is basically for third in the championship. And depending on how well their Barcelona goes, could well be second in the championship. I don't think they will be able to do anything about Red Camels Jordan, because they scored no points at Spa and therefore are 60 points back from the lead in 992. They're second in AM, but they are on equal points with Chazelle for the AM title. And so, yeah, yes, it's a battle on track, but it's also a battle for the championship points. Here's the little Cayman. If you have a GT4 car, please come and play, because it's great to have multi-class racing. This isn't in the GT4 category, though, because it's a road-based GT4 car.
0: And yeah, so it's a TCX category, yeah, isn't it? Yeah.
1: As we were discussing yesterday, because it started its life as a road car, and you can see the interior very similar, they've stripped out all the unnecessary bits and then put it into race specs. I put a roll cage in it, and that's why it sits in TCE. It will have been balanced so it can be competitive with the front wheel drive touring cars that are also in that category, and of course the Ligier, which is leading that category. Aleski down the inside of the Mulner car as he continues to plod on. What's his lap times at the moment? Very similar to Patrick Liddy at the front of the field. Patrick Liddy, I mean, yes, okay, possibly you've got a situation now where teams are trying to stretch stint lengths to get to the end of the race, so Patrick Liddy may not be running at ultimate pace, but on the previous lap the two matched each other. This lap Aleski has been 3 seconds slower than Patrick Liddy, and there is at least a lap and a half difference between the two. But they crucially did not pit under the last code 60, although has that penalty, both of them actually, both the first two cars have penalties hanging over them. So when they next come into the pits, they serve those penalties.
0: I'm just debating this weather discussion we've had, and it's I wouldn't say it's bright on the pit straight, but it's okay. But the to the back part of this, now the up two racing Porsche dives into the pits now.
1: Okay, so that is a 30 lap stint for Oleschki, and another full service. Look how slow he has to go. He's actually almost going 20 kilometres an hour at the 40 kilometre an hour line there, just to be safe, because the penalties have been pretty heavy going 40 k's in the fuel area.
0: Well, those seem to be the most of the penalties. I'm sure there'll be a match that there isn't, but a lot, I've noticed there's a recurring speeding in the fueling bit, which is not usually very common.
1: It's really hard to do because it's tiny. The fuel area is not large. Well, see what your chat, what chat's up to. Anyone, anyone chatting about the race? Anyone, any questions for Peter Snowden?
0: That mastermind all of a sudden, is it?
1: Yeah, absolutely. It's quiet at the moment.
0: Yep.
1: Not much happening. We've spoken already quite a lot to the 88 machine, the 88 team at up two race. So possibly not necessary to line up an interview. They will be going to the penalty box after their refueling, which have a wonderful vantage point at the penalty box. And once again, the team manager from Up2 Race with her phone ready to calculate the amount of time that car needs to stay down there in front of pit box number three.
0: It's a vital job, because if you get that slightly wrong by a few seconds, you've got
1: penalty.
0: All sorts of issues, exactly.
1: Penalties for serving penalties are the most horrible thing. Here's Alex Acker. Now he's moved up to second position because of that pit stop from the 88. And doing a really good job for Continental Racing. Don't forget that the Audi R8 is just as old as the Mercedes, and because of the focus now from Audi and Audi Sport on Formula One, there really isn't the support there used to be, and that's why we've seen the likes of Haas RT move away now from Audi to a different brand. And unfortunately, those Audis are on their way out in Europe. Interestingly, over in Asia, there is still Audi junior works drivers in the Asia Pacific region, and a desire to keep the support for their GT3 customer program. In comes Alex Acker to the pits as well, so mirroring interestingly what 88 has done. Go only that. There we go. Well, Alexi heads down to his pit box
0: at a whopping 60k now. He can do that, but he's done 40 into the fueling area, and now down to up to a huge 60 miles an hour. Can add 50% speed.
1: Lollipop man giving him a wave. We've got a new driver jumping in. That's probably not Tim Heineman, because Tim's done a lot of work already, which means it will be Fabio Grosso. And they are getting a full service, so tyres are coming off as well. The mechanics can have a look around the car to check if there's anything else, and that is a very effective and efficient service from Up2 Race. Back out onto circuit.
0: It's very slick, and I don't mean the ones on each corner of the car.
1: Well, it needs to be, having obviously serviced the car at the penalty box. They needed that to be as fast as possible down the far end, and if you consider that their penalty was 30 seconds, the whole pit stop took 3 minutes and 30, so it did not take very much fuel. That was a very efficient pit stop.
0: Now, I've just noticed that the Dominic Ang on the 65 Mercedes was having a little bit of a trouble turning into the corner there. I spotted on a camera shot, which I'm just going to explain to you. And indeed, the wipers are on as well. I did mention only a few minutes ago that it's bright on this side of the circuit. At the back, it's dark again. Wipers fully on, and it's starting to rain once again. We did predict it would do, and here it is, which is going to change the whole feeling of the race with 1 hour 50 minutes to go.
1: Oh, yet another squeaky bum moment for the teams and drivers out there, and you're having to tiptoe around the circuit. Once again, we jump on board.

0: But resilience from Get Speed Team PTX puts them in third position in Pro-Am ahead of these two.
1: So this is where it's a true test of if any driver's skill, no matter what category you are, officially, unofficially, or whatever your team think of you. You've got different conditions from one side of the track to the other, and it's only a 5.1-kilometre track lap anyway, so it's not a great deal, but it can catch you out, and particularly as the pit straight is pretty well flat until you get to the end of it, it then drops down to that turn one, to that breaking point. The rest circuit, then you've got a little bit of constantly going down the hill all the way to the at the hairpin, then you start to climb back up again. So there's some gradient change there, some off-camber stuff as well, so you can catch them out. You've really got to have your wits about you driving on two different sides of the circuit and different track conditions.
0: And this car, the 69 machine, now with Vasily Vladikin aboard, is going to really suffer, because what you're relying upon, Snowy, so much when you're in this slippery condition is the temperature that you've created in the tyre to burn through the water. And there's no temperature in the Audi's tyres because they've just been put on.
1: No, absolutely none. And I'm not sure what tyre it went onto as well. Was it a slick?
0: It was a slick.
1: It was a slick still. So none of those contours, as you say, to help channel the water away. So the trouble with that is that you've got a completely flat, it's a slick, means it's a slick surface, it's smooth. Exactly. So any water on the track, if there's any standing water, it'll build up in front and create a sort of bow wave, and what the tyre wants to rise and sit on that and float, which is absolutely not what you want. It's why they have those treads in it, because the water disappears through the treads. Then you have the bits off to the side that stripes they're called. I forgot the official term for them, and they actually channel the water to one side. So this is really, really tricky stuff.
0: What's the temperature of a good functioning slick tyre?
1: That's a very good question, but
0: you get readouts right on the dashboard,
1: yeah,
0: that tells you the temperature of the tyre. And I'm, you know, for me, if you're not got a wet tyre on, as you were describing so well, it's the temperature that then is helping you stick to the track. And if you've got no temperature, then it is like driving on ice.
1: Yeah, I was going to say about 80 degrees. So the base is between 80 and 100. I would say 110. 110 is probably a bit too much. You don't want much north of 80 degrees, but that's a lot to get into a tyre and maintain it there.
0: But that is a lot for water to retain its stature,
1: yeah,
0: on the road as well.
1: And of course the water cools it as well. Added bit, another bit of physics, it just really doesn't help your cause.
0: So the tyre is trying to burn the water off while the water is trying to cool the thing that's burning it off. I mean, that's kind of logical, I suppose. Car's off at turn one. We're also the car off at turn 11 momentarily. So once again, we sit with bated breath for drama. Now, Olivier going off once more. And that's the TCX leading machine, so it's not the GTX more powerful car. Turns through turn number two, gets on the power, and he's going to kiss the... Oh, was there a contact? There was contact with the Hoffa Racing.
1: Ooh.
0: No wonder I didn't
1: drop
0: really
1: kicked it. Never mind contact, it was drop kick.
0: No, it wasn't. It was side-to-side contact.
1: Oh, was it?
0: Yeah.
1: I saw the end of it. I'll shut up then.
0: Yeah, it was a bit of a weird one, actually. Proper door-to-door, and it spat the Ligier off to the right-hand side. Very weird place to go off, and not too much damage. But I'm guessing at a different angle of that would have been him coming back onto circuit, door-to-door, and then bouncing off sideways.
1: Sipes was the word I was looking for. You have a channel, you have the channels which are radially around the tyre, and then you have the diagonal ones that go outwards, and they're called the sipes, which actually channel the water out to the sidewalls.
0: There's a word I've never heard before. Well, sweet Peter Snowden educating me.
1: Wow, it's taken an hour and 45 minutes to go over the whole weekend, and we finally got you there, my boy. Wait till tonight.
0: That could well be another penalty, I'm afraid, for the 11. I don't know. Yeah, Snowy, have a look at this, because it's not really anyone's fault, I suppose. 11 down the inside. No, it's not Hoffa's fault in the slightest.
1: No, that's a very odd one. I just saw the last part of that, so apologies for calling it a drop kick, because the reason I

0: thought that was, because the Mercedes was still continuing its speed and the Ligier was firing off at some speed, so I thought it had been really dropkick. The very good point there was that there'd be much more damage to the Mercedes, but it's just like the Ligier's just driven into the side of it and just almost not seen it, although he was so well alongside, he was in front of it, was partly ahead of it, so I'm not really quite sure how the Ligier driver has not seen that Mercedes, or let's just say I'm not quite sure how that's come about. Sunny in the pit lane though, once again.
1: All of a sudden. I mean, it hasn't rained on the pit straight in the last batch of rain, but it has down the far end, and this is just making it so tough. Proper sun, actually. Gosh, it's got bright. Patrick Liddy aboard the 286. Three laps at the moment ahead of the Dominic Ang Malaysian Mercedes. They pitted just before the code 60. So I think they... Do you know what? I think the Mercedes is in such a good position. The Viper Nisa Mercedes is in such a good position because they did a full service before the last round of pit stops, whereas the Get Speed car has basically only pitted under the last two code 60s and managed to make that work. They're using Patrick Liddy a lot. Liddy got in about 2:20, so it's nearly 2 hours for Patrick Liddy aboard that car. He's going to have to get out soon, but they have not properly serviced that car. They've managed to last on the 15% of fuel that was in at 2:40 and then again at 3:45, which means they've had a lot before then. Oh, in the gravel, the MM Racing machine, that is going to be a code 60. That's going to throw the cat amongst the pigeons. Just imagine if you were a cat and you have pigeons everywhere. Chaos.
0: You'd be clapping your paws in excitement, wouldn't you? And it is going to be a pause. It's going to be a code 60 pause. See what I did there?
1: Well, yeah.
0: I can hear everybody cringing now, yourself included. Ben, why are you hiding under the table?
1: People running all over the place because we've got cars in pit lane. That looks like we have a Seb Azoux car. The Just Racing machine is in fueling area. This, I'm sure it's going to get busy. I'm 1 hour and 42. Do you know what this means? Liddy and Get Speed can get another 15% in that car and they can carry on. Now, I think I would be changing the driver. I would be changing the tyres. Here is the Ajit Red Ant Racing Mercedes, which is well down the field, but we definitely need a camera on pit fueling area for the chaos as the Praktor, the Bayer snatch vehicle, heads off in the Dunlop Curva to grab the MM Racing 992 machine. Mick again in the car. It was Mick yesterday, wasn't it, when we had an issue? 923 down in 20th position. But I would say everybody wants to get a bit of fuel here. 928, James Kellett in 11th position. He had caught and passed the Chazelle Competition or Technologies machine. And here is the first of the pit stoppers then. Okay, Anthony Vince. So not a significant car, the 888, after their issues earlier on. On board with Benji Pack, also unfortunately not particularly significant because of their issues in the early part of the race. And actually, it's not that congested in the fueling area. The 88 comes past us on the racetrack, so up to race, choosing not to pit during this code 60. There's plenty of bays available, actually. I thought it would be more crazy. And a new set of tyres, but not a change of driver down at Adji's Red Ant.
0: I wouldn't say there's only one bay available that I can see.
1: No, remember that each tent has got two. So there's actually eight available.
0: Okay,
1: bays.
0: Fine. There's four cars in, one of eight. So, okay, there's one tent available, which is two spaces.
1: Yeah.
0: Okay.
1: What's going on with that Aston Martin? Oh, the Aston Martin's blocking the fuel bowser out at the moment because it can't get started. It's got a starter motor problem. Nobody being held up by him right now. Sorry for commentating out of my window rather than to the pictures as the Proton competition car comes in. James Kellett didn't take much fuel. Oh, James Kellett has a separate exit. So there's one fuel bay that has a completely separate exit. So he was able to get past the Aston Martin that is now running. And the 928 machine, a significant car in the battle for the 992 category.
0: So just looking at where this fuel refueling area is, we're looking out of our right-hand part of our commentary box, which is really live reporting rather than looking at the picture, which I think is far preferable, actually, Ben. I'm going to disagree with you there. Brilliant. You can look across at our commentary box, out of our commentary box, and see that as the Mercedes now, so the Viper Nicer Mercedes leaves the fueling area, and I can see now, as indeed does the Proton Porsche right behind the Huber car, they have to still proceed at 40k to the point where the 60k bit starts. So that's really, I can see why those mistakes have happened and those refueling speeding exceedings have happened, because you've slowed down to 40, move away again, and then have to speed up to 60, which is not against the driver's instinct. You slow down to a speed 60k normally to come into the pit lane. Now the Viper Nicer Mercedes hasn't taken on anything. Yes?
1: Viper Nicer.
0: Hasn't taken on anything other than fuel.
1: Okay. Okay. So Dominic Ang doing 19 laps after his previous service. So he reckoned he can stretch those tyres. Now, a worn set of slick tyres, do they react the same to a new set of slick tyres when it comes to generating temperature? Because I know with a wet tyre, the blocks move around, that and that creates temperature. But do you, on a slick tyre, it's just a big band of rubber, right? So do you lose temperature as you lose rubber?
0: Yes, you will to an extent. It's certainly got a different dynamic, and I think it's different to each car and how they perform. I'm just watching this overhead shot of the pit lane. There's a sixth tent at the very beginning of the pit lane here that I hadn't seen, right by the massive fuel truck there parked in the pit lane. Then there's a gap with all the connections working up. So it is like a supermarket at the weekend, isn't it? When you're going to pick up your groceries and get your crystal glass set at the same time when you put enough litres in.
1: And we haven't covered the technology behind that fuel bay, which is really, really clever. So each team has like a credit card. They have an RFID system, and they go to the bowser, which is exactly the same as what you get at the fuel station at your local supermarket or old motorway. You click in to say who you are, and then that bowser then knows exactly what amount of fuel to deliver, because every single
0: comes up
1: car,
0: declined.
1: Every single car has a different amount of fuel that they are allowed to receive by BOP. Then, by the what's going out on circuit, whether it's a code 60 or not, as we see 923 getting rid of its gravel all over the circuit, then it will deliver the amount of fuel that is allowed, depending on whether the circuit is green or code 60. It's all controlled by these cards, and every single team has one, and that tells them what they need. Very, very, very, very, very clever. And we've never really had a camera that can show you exactly how all that works, but one of these days we'll do it.
0: Now, there's the MM Racing 923 entry coming back onto the track in a nice bit of slow-mo for us, demonstrating how much gravel it's dropping out of its various wheel arches, apertures, ducts, etc., which will not make it very popular. The sidewalls of the tyres showing that telltale datum reference marks of gravel on the side, the light grey, which is always a giveaway when you say you haven't been off in the car that far, and the mechanics take one look at the car and go, and look at the gravel rash on the side of the car. But drivers always try and deny that anything. But I would suggest, we've done this before a couple of times on these cone 60s, when it's been barrier repairs over this weekend of the two parts of this race, they've used the time to also sweep the track. That's it. I was going to say, are they going to do the same again? But no, the code 60 has just come from the race director, going to end in under 1 minute.
1: So no code 60 fueling for the 88. Once again, the 286 gets its service done under code 60 conditions. It can't keep going like that forever, our leader. They have changed that driver to Stephen Jans once again. So Patrick Leddy out of the car after doing nigh on 40 laps. Patrick Liddy, so great stint from him. And it's Stephen Yan's aboard that car, but it must be running lower on lower and lower on fuel. They, of course, have changed the tyres, but just a reminder, you can only get 15% fuel
0: on back to green
1: under code 60. As we go back to green flag racing, Dominic Ang also got their car serviced. Most people did, apart from the 88 car. And by service, probably unused tyres, only 50% fuel. Anyone in the pits still? Whilst the MM racing machine comes into the pits, but anybody else in there? No. So they're all on track, and we all go racing once more. What are the gaps? Big at the moment. Decent gaps between them, but of course now they're running exceeding speed limit in the refueling area again. Another car is penalised for exceeding speed limit.
0: I think the Kia Racing Ligier is in the fuel area still. Yes, it is, just in my sight now.
1: We need to talk to a driver to find out how these penalties are possible, because the pit lane for the fueling area is only 20 kilometres, but it's tiny. I don't really understand how you can speed, unless it's what you said, Snowy, that the cars can't do 20 kilometres an hour and they are like bumbling along, and effectively by sort of being bouncing around the anti-stall.
0: I think it's exactly that. I'm second guessing, but from the experience of driving those sorts of cars and a bit of GT4 stuff more recently, I'm just wondering, and I am speculating, and it does not a definitive explanation. So from a driver involved, would be great if we could do that at some point from one of our pit lane reporters that's actually in the experience of the race at the moment. But I'm wondering where you've got to slow so much into that fuel area and then come out again, but you go from the fuel area to the 60k speed limit in the pit lane.
1: 40k,
0: my apologies. I think if that jump up to there, if that's what it is causing it.
1: Curious. Very, very curious.
0: My point being, it's not coming into the fuel area. No. It's actually exiting the fuel area back to the pit lane speed limit. I think that's the bit that's catching people out.
1: And the question is also, how is it measured? Because is there a man with a speed gun literally pointing it at cars and finding that they all get speed, have stopped on the circuit? Miguel Gregg
0: stepped off the circuit
1: car, and it's down at turn number one, on the exit of turn number one. He's at the back of the paddock, and I think that might be technical for Miguel Gregg.
0: He's pulled Miguel Gregg has pulled that over to the right hand side, hasn't he? This is the number 28 Get Speed Team PCX entry, currently running 12th in class. Well, it won't be for much longer.
1: It's a very good place to pull over, though, because there is a marshal post right in front, so we wouldn't necessarily need to go code 60.
0: And he's getting out
1: the door, so he's saying, look, I'm done, I can't go any further. So signal to race control, and we do go straight back to code 60. It'll be easy to get this car back up and running, that's for sure. And I don't think you really can take advantage of the code 60 because it's going to be so short.
0: Absolutely, you can't go doing anything with that. It's just one of those things. It's just going to have to happen. So he's opened the door, which is a signal to sort of race control to say, I'm stranded.
1: Yeah.
0: Not a lot I can do. I've obviously got no drive, no power, no something. I cannot make it go, which is actually a very good visual. So it's this is the Get Speed car we're talking about. He deliberately pulled it over to one side. So as you come out of the pits and go through turn one, there is on the right-hand side, there is a painted box area, which actually is a penalty box, which is used not this weekend. It's used in NLS races that you can stop and serve.
1: I was wondering what that was.
0: Yeah, you can serve a penalty in that box there. You can be requested to pull over there. So it saves you coming into the pit, slowing down and speeding up again. So NLS use that. Pull over to the right, stay there for your 10 seconds and go again, because it's deemed a safe place, because most cars are going to back to the left-hand side to begin the Mercedes Arena. Conflation of the two there. It's been a long weekend.
1: Get Speed back in the pits once more, so they get another 15.
0: Oh, the other
1: fuel.
0: Get Speed car then.
1: Eh?
0: The other Get Speed car.
1: The other Get Speed car, yeah, the leader of the race. Get Speed car. And you know, they're going to just end up finishing this race having just pitted and getting 15% fuel for the last couple of hours. They trundle down pit lane. They don't need tyres because they did that last time. And Stephen has only been in the car twice. Whilst we have this pause, a reminder of the Middle Eastern calendar for the end of the year. A visit to the Yas Marina before the year is out. And the Yas 12 hours, that must be only a week after the Formula One ends, if they keep their calendar. And then the traditional curtain raiser for 2027, the Dubai 24 hours, back at its traditional second weekend of January date. And if you've got your cars out there, why not go to Abu Dhabi for a six-hour encounter the weekend after? Whilst we have this code 60, let's go down to Sarah, who's back in pit lane.
2: I know you were wanting to hear from a driver regarding those pit lane limits and penalties, but I've gone one better. I've gone for one of the officials. Ihsan, can you explain to me currently the limits as you come in? We've seen a lot of drivers getting penalties. Why do you think this might have been?
3: No, the speed limit in the pit lane is 40, the beginning of pit lane 60, but in refueling it's 20. So that's the difference, and it's possible that they can speed there.
2: And how is it getting measured?
3: We have the timing loop, so we can measure the distance between the timing loops, and based on that we can measure the speed.
2: Well, thank you so much. Can you explain what a timing loop is?
3: A timing loop, it's a loop. If the car goes over the loop and goes over the next loop, we have the difference in time, so we can calculate the speed in between.
2: And how quickly is it calculated? And can you also tell us how they're serving their penalties?
3: The penalty is being served by time penalties, and they need to serve it in the time penalty or in the penalty area.
2: Yeah. And then how quickly do you issue those? So the timing loops will calculate that. Is it instantaneous?
3: No, we need to double check it and calculate it. And then we made a decision based on the data.
2: So there is a manual check. There's a human sitting in always.
3: Oh, always, yeah.
2: Well, thank you so much for clarifying that.
3: No, thank you.
2: Ihsan, one of our officials.
1: Okay, great information that they're doing it with timing loops. So that's effectively, they know the distance between the two loops. Distance speed time, you might have done that at school. Do you remember school, sorry?
0: Is that where I had the slate?
1: The other
0: speed Mercedes, Mikel Grandi's got that car going again, the 28 cars rejoined.
1: That's a bit weird.
0: So I think he had a technical issue there where he pulled extreme right, perfectly sensible, out of the way, opened the door, as you said, great visual to the race director, anybody say, I'm stranded. But in the same time, he didn't get out of the car. He stayed in radio comms with the car, and they've gone through a whole old control reset, whatever, I don't know, but I'm second-guessing that's what they've done. And that's one for Sarah that is down in pit lane now to perhaps go to GetSpeed and find out what happened with that car, why it had to be reset, and what they did and what process they went through to get that car, to get Mikel Grenier back into the race.
1: Let's just finish the thought about the pit lane speed limit infringements, because nobody, I think the race official there was sort of suggesting that they're just forgetting to change the pit lane speed and so they can speed and there's a place to speed so they can do it. They know the rules. They know that there's a big 40 per hour board there. You can see it, and as the car turns right, he won't turn. Yes, he will turn right. No, he won't turn right. He's not getting fuel.
0: No, of course he had a problem, hasn't he? So he's going straight to his box to sort out the problem.
1: Yeah, but I would have thought he would go fuel first, unless he thinks that it's game over on that car. Anyway, there's a big board that says 40, and if you turn to the fuel, there's a big board that says 20. So the drivers aren't forgetting to do that, I'm pretty sure. Maybe I'm giving them too much credit.
0: I'm with you on that one.
1: But then the timing loop needs to know how long they've been static for to be able to then calculate when they crossed it and then when they crossed it out and do the calculation of how much speed. There we go, straight into the box. So I think that's day done for GetSpeed. They have been trying valiantly. It's going to promote ERA back up to third position in Pro-Am. And that's a real shame for GetSpeed. But what I still don't see why they would be exceeding the speed limit in that zone without there being there's too many people making those mistakes, but is what I'm trying to say.
0: No, I'm totally with you. There's more than I've ever seen in a race before this weekend. So there's got to be a reason for that.
1: It's in the fueling area.
0: Precisely. I meant exactly that in the fueling area.
1: Yeah.
0: So why that is. Not jumping on the button quick enough into the pit lane to come down to 60 or 40 or whatever it may be at the required limit. The ERA Motorsport Ferrari comes in for a driver change.
1: And they're re-energised now because they know that they've got themselves back on the podium.
0: Ollie Bryant jumping out, I recognise that, Crummett from an open historic car, Lotus and stuff at Goodwood and Donington and other places.
1: Seen that one going past you?
0: I have to drive a quicker car.
1: But yes, good energy for that team to be back up on the podium in Pro-Am, even if they are still down beyond the top 20.
0: So we'll just see who has taken that car. I'm not familiar with the driver. Crash time at the Lumi Rank should reset as it goes out of the pit lane. And
1: it's Jake Hill.
0: And it hasn't.
1: It's Jake Hill.
0: It's Jake Hill, is it?
1: Yeah. So presumably that's to the end of the race then, with an hour and 24 to go. Just leave Jake in. We are getting close to the sharp end, people. Get Speed Team JR286 with the lead of the race. But must be short on fuel. They did a 15% fill in the first code 60 and then a 15 on the second code 60. They were one of few cars to do both code 60s. The only other one was the 18 Audi. Ang and Lauk, actually we just seen Lauk do his service, haven't we? So how did that work out for Proton? They came in. I think they may, Proton, have been able to get lots more fuel in that car because, yes, they came in under code 60. Wow.
0: 28 back out again. So whatever it was has been sorted. I didn't think it was necessarily game over. Let's have a look. They're able to keep this Speed Team PCX entry and drop onto the pan and gone very quickly. So whatever it was a very quick fix.
1: And they stay in third then. Sorry for getting ERA's hopes up, but they are still, despite that, four laps ahead of the Agit Red Ant Racing machine and the ERA Motorsport GT3 car. And they're sort of fighting and alternating over Pro-Am fourth position. First, by the way, in Pro-Am is Manuel Lauk and the Proton Uber competition car. Santelot Jr. being perhaps second in Pro-Am right now. They're at the sharp end of the field. The AM category cars are leading first and second right now. Steve Jans and Dominic Ang. Sun comes out in our commentary box. How bizarre.
0: And Mikhail Grenier staying the pro, staying Canadian pro, staying aboard that GetSpeed Team PCX number 28 entry.
1: Oh, I wish we had fuel numbers. Wish we knew what the hell was going on. It's frustrating. Particularly when we've got those mix of code 60 Proton competition exceeding speed limit in the refueling zone. 26 second penalty. We've got to get. Well, I don't. It's great to hear from the official and not taking anything away from the interview from the official because he explained certain things that a driver will not. But why or how is.
0: Well, that's the point because the official. Great interview by Sarah there who got the official to explain what's happening, but we don't know why the drivers are, what they should be doing, but why the drivers are falling foul of it so frequently in this race.
1: So who just got out of the 73? Because we've had Manuel Lauk now aboard that car. That could be Manuel that has been pinged, because Manuel did the first code, got in the first code 60 and then a second code 60. And so it may be his penalty that will be being served. Who else has got a penalty for that that Sarah can go and speak to? The Hoffa Racing have got one. And they haven't actually served that penalty yet. They've actually got another penalty for causing a collision. So in total, the next time they come in, there'll be 56 seconds to serve for the number 11 machine. Not the day, not a party time.
0: Yeah, Proton, Uber, Hoffa Racing have got one.
1: 909, so Red Camels have got one as well. They've got 42, so they went very fast.
0: So Red Camel, that's a chance to go and talk to Paul Treswell and find out from him. He might be able to explain why the driver is falling foul of that and explain it in a very technical and clear way for us if Paul was available to do that.
1: Side of the Molnar car. And was there contact? I thought that looked quite clean. Just trying to get past.
0: Yeah, I think it was just a highlight of a clean overtake, to be honest.
1: In terms of penalties with regards to exceeding speed limit in the refueling area, those are the cars. So the 73, the 11 and the 909. There is plenty of other penalties for causing collisions. The Stephen Yan's car, by the way, because they've always come in under code 60, they still haven't served the penalty that was given to them at 3:08. What time is it now? 4:40. So do they not have to serve it within 2 hours?
0: That was the other question I was thinking about, is how when a penalty is served, how long does a team have to serve that penalty? Because there is a limit. You can't just do it when you quite fancy. There will be a regulation and a time scale on that, and I can't remember off the top of my head exactly what that is.
1: I know it's a long time, and there used to be a rule that you could serve it under code 60, but you would have to double the time.
0: Okay, that's a good point. That's a separate point.
1: Yeah.
0: I didn't think it was as long as you're suggesting, but about your superior knowledge, that you're probably right.
1: No, it's not knowledge. It's been buried somewhere beneath me, beneath the supplementary regulations. Let me see if I can find the penalty bit of the supplementary regulation. Not the supplementary regulations, this is the actual full fat regulations. Because I'm clever enough at least to have them up on my computer. Right. And time penalties received or pending during the last 2 hours of the race must be served before the finish of the race if they are under 30 seconds. If they're over 30 seconds, the penalty will be processed to the official timekeeper and doubled. Oh, sorry, not doubled. Oh, okay. So if they're over 30 seconds, it won't be doubled. If they're under 30 seconds, they will be doubled if you don't serve it.
0: If you don't serve it, okay, yeah. So it's a bit like your parking fine. You've got 2 weeks to pay it, otherwise it doubles.
1: Yeah, okay, yeah. Time penalties must always be served within 2 hours.
0: Okay, you're right.
1: Trust my brain.
0: Now we've got a Ligier stopped on the track. That is going to be an issue. It might well be another code 60. That's turn one again, parked on the left-hand side. That's Nathan Hoot in the Not Only Motorsports. That's first in class as well. Currently 25th overall. That's stationary on the left-hand side of the track. Yellow flags for now. I would suspect that's going to go to a code 60 quite quickly if that car can't be moved. I'm not suggesting the race directors need to do that. I'm saying I think that's what they may well do if that car is not removed quickly. 1 hour, 17 minutes to go. And an incalcitrant Ligier deciding it is not wanting to move at all.
1: Quite a bit of code 60 today, about an hour and a half so far during our...
0: It's got going again. Where we go, that's avoided that one. It has got going.
1: Ah, but we have gone code 60, obviously. Classic race direction timing there. All the pit lane and fueling area spring into life. But if it is simply for that Ligier, unless something else has happened out of shot, then we will quickly go back to green. So, again, you're reading the race in the pit lane. You're working out if it's worth it or not. Yeah, code 60 ending within 1 minute. So, again, it also means that these the get speed penalty, if they keep pitting under code 60, they can't serve it until they've gone under green flags. They get to a point where they don't need to come in for green flag.
0: I'm looking at what's coming. The ARC Bratislava Lamborghini has come in for refueling whilst under the code 60, so 15% extra there. Grab that, and I believe that's the... Is that the Red Ant Mercedes just behind it?
1: I've realised something. If the RFID cards that control the fueling bowsers know exactly what's going on in every car, why can that information not be displayed on the timing screens? That would make our life easy, wouldn't it?
0: work in progress, I'm going to suggest. So the Aston that is now leaving the pit lane, that is just taking on literally a splash and dash and rejoin. It is now dashing out. That was almost perfect timing for that. So a really short code 60 like that, it depends where you are on track position, can make all the difference to whether you can grab a little bit of extra fuel or not under a code 60. This is the number 90 entry I'm talking about, by the way, just to clarify. That's the E2P Racing Aston Martin Vantage.
1: Those that are in pit lane and in the fueling area now, even though they came in under code 60,
0: they're losing out.
1: They can get everything. As soon as it goes back to green, as long as they have 15%, if they've got 10%, then it will continue. If they've got 15%, then basically if the fuel bowser stops before the green flag comes out, then you can't get any more. But you are able to refuel and brim. And we're getting to a point now where a green flag pit stop will take you to the end. Just looking at the Ajit Kumar car is in pit lane right now. And they will be able to do a full service and get to the end now. It might be a bit of fuel saving, but not too bad. Not respecting speed of 60 kilometres an hour at the end of countdown. 30 seconds time penalty. That's just being a bit keen. That's just coming to the end of a code 60. The countdown is on the Lumerec ball. It's on the boards around the circuit. It's on the dashboard inside the car. 3, 2, 1. Press the button. If you press the button at 3 or 2, then you'll get pinned for speeding. And that is where the GT4 car has had an issue. So
0: the Hopper Racing entry, yeah.
1: So has the Era Motorsport car. Got the same penalty. And that's Jake Hill getting overexcited with his speed limit button. And I was about to give the Hopper Racing GT4 machine the benefit of the doubt that they don't have the same technology as a GT3. But now we see the same issue for Jake.
0: Yeah, they do.
1: And we definitely know that they have all the systems inside the car to be able to do it. So, 4 penalties coming in.
0: And also for Asbest Racing, got exactly the same penalty, not respecting speed of 60k at the end of the countdown. 30 second penalty for the Asbest 102 entry. There's two of them. It's the not the 101, it's the 102 car, which is the Cupra TCR as opposed to the Seat Leon.
1: And the E2P is the fourth car with that same penalty. Oh no, hang on, sorry, more coming in. Actually, that one's just disappeared off my timing screens, maybe. So
0: that's Pierre Olsen aboard the 102 entry, which is currently third in its class.
1: Race direction has not gone quiet yet, have they? They have not put up their feet. There is your leader, Steve Jans.

0: Steve Yans in the Get Speed JR286. And then Dominic Ang in second position. But Ang needs to come into the pit soon. He's been in the car for 1 hour and 8 minutes. Slow last lap from Dominic Ang as well. He didn't take fuel in the last code 60. He didn't take in the code 60 three times back. Nobody really took fuel in the last code 60 apart from the E2P Racing Aston Martin.
1: One of the possibilities as to why these speed infringements are happening so frequently is that placement of the board indicating where the speed should be might not be where drivers or teams are necessarily expecting them. That's just a little bit of speculation. I'll put that one on me, if you like, but just not necessarily where they might be or where people are expecting them. That doesn't mean to say that they shouldn't follow the rules, of which they, of course, should do. And the race directors are therefore absolutely within their rights to penalise them, as they have been doing so.
0: Rick Broekers in fueling area. This will be their last stop. They've chosen to ignore the code 60s. They've chosen to get a full fill under green, and then they will run to the end. They are leading 992. They have the wise head of Paul Truswell guiding them through the strategy, but they also have James Kellett hunting them down in HRT Performance. Anthony Deban is back aboard the Chazelle Technology Corsa Porsche. It's a team we haven't spoken to. It's definitely a target for Sarah, although I'm a bit concerned that none of them will speak any English, and so perhaps should have been a Carla one. But we haven't spoken at all, have we?
1: No,
0: I don't think we have.
1: Not I'm aware of, no.
0: They have a mega race. They're up in second in AM, third, but only by 20 seconds. In the whole 992 field, and they just kept their nose, three French AM drivers, and they kept their nose completely clean. Michael Grenier here on the tail of his teammate at GetSpeed. Grenier down in 18th position after various maladies for that car that is right at the sharp end of the championship in GT3. But it will be the other GetSpeed car that will go away from here as championship leaders if it stays as it is, with Suntalock Junior Team not having the day that they would wish. But Pierre Caffer is aboard the 18 machine now, and that means that that car should be making progress as well. ARC Bratislava getting a penalty for speeding at the end of the code 60. Lots of people doing exactly the same thing. As soon as you get to a point where lots of people do the same thing, Snowy, you suddenly start to go, well, hang on, there's a bit more of a story here. It's not just one person's mistake. Now it's seven people's mistake.
1: That's been my point all along with this, is that I'm absolutely not doubting the race officials in one iota, not a scintilla. But it's interesting that drivers, teams across the AMD, so many penalties, a falling foul of it, so that there's something slightly out of kilter that's catching them out. It might well still be their responsibility to understand that. Well, it is. So there's something just not quite aligning correctly there for there to be that number of. But I'm sure it'll be discussed in briefing notes for the next meeting and post this meeting as well, and be corrected.
0: Penalty being served by Red Camels. In their penalty box, they have how much to serve there? 9.09, that's from a long time ago. 42 seconds for exceeding the speed limit in the free fueling area. And they are going to be coming down to get a full service and probably a last service. Their main competitor is definitely the Chazelle Technologies team. And Sarah is down there.
2: Jean-Michel, wonderful to speak to you. We haven't actually spoken to you all weekend, but you've start so far. I know you've promised me an interview, but you'll only respond in French. You've kept your nose quiet with three AM drivers. Tell me more about the race from your perspective.
3: C'est pas une course facile aujourd'hui, car il a, avec la météo, on a eu des conditions assez compliquées. Donc là, on est bien en piste. Albin fait des bons chronos, donc on croise les doigts pour la fin de la course.
2: well, I can't understand your response, but I'll just ask another question anyway, so it might not be relevant to what you've just told me. But in terms of the Code 60s that are coming in now, has that impacted your strategy, or has it sort of benefited you in a way?
3: Alors, j'ai pas très bien compris, mais s'il y a un code 60, de toute façon, on va changer les positions et on va attendre. Il nous reste un plein d'essence à faire, et puis on va croiser les doigts pour la fin de la course.
2: Well, thank you so much.
3: Thank you.
2: Jean-Mathieu Leandre.
0: Thank you for trying down there, Sarah. I did expect that to be the slight issue we were going to have. Croiser les doigts. What do you reckon that means?
2: Well, he speaks really good English. He just wouldn't call me on camera.
1: Well, you live in France, you should know.
0: No, I'm asking you as like a fun quiz. Croise les doigts.
1: Okay,
0: cross your fingers.
1: Oh, is that what it means?
0: Yeah.
1: Ah, right, okay, thank you. Sorry, I missed. I thought you really didn't know.
0: Of course I knew. Okay.
1: I thought so. You're just trying to trick me, aren't you? You're trying to keep me awake for that final hour, that final push.
0: So the answer...
1: If you could see the look on Ben's eyes at the moment of, I've only got another hour to go with him.
0: The answer to his question was the same in both answers, the first and second answer, apart from the fact that he started the second answer with, I don't really understand your question. We wanted to speak to them, and we wanted to speak to Chazelle and give them some FaceTime, because we haven't, and they've been mega, and basically they're just crossing their fingers and hoping that everything goes well. What happened, whilst we were talking to him, the Red Camels Jordan did their full service, didn't they, and are back out on circuits, and they are behind HRT Performance. As you would expect, but HRT are not going to be able to run to the end. They still will owe us a pit stop, and therefore, I'm sure... Well, actually, Don't know. Because, and I say this, and I'm sorry for being so vague, but it is such a complicated championship when it comes to the regulations. HRT Performance ran a full green flag pit stop back at 2:45. So that was a full fill. They ran after 46 laps. Blimey, yeah, okay, after 46 laps. So they can do 46 laps on a full tank of fuel. They then did 26 laps with Stephen Gambrell and then came into the pits because there was a full course yellow. A code 60, sorry. So that's half the tank gone, but they put 15% back in. They then ran 15 laps, so that's probably 25%, and then they did put another 15%. Are you doing the maths here? Then they ran 3% and put another 15% in. So I reckon they've still got about 30% of their fuel left. And how many laps have we got until the end? Well, we've got 1 hour at an average time of 2, so that is 30. So they are not going to get to the end. Oh, I'm glad it took that long to get there. But they're going to be close. And anybody who is pitted around the final code 60 that we had is getting close to getting to the end, depending on what was in the car beforehand. But I think evidence of Paul Trotwell bringing the Red Camel Jordan car in at the point in which they did suggests that they will go to the end, and it will be luck. If there's lots of code 60s that allows the rest of the field to keep to the end of the race, then he's going to lose out. But if there isn't and we go green to the end, then Red Camels are in a good position. Do we agree on that?
1: Yeah, I would actually. I was listening. I was just working something out in the background. You were right. I was on the calculator working something out, and I do agree. Well, you were sitting right next to me. I thought my privy to green worked better than that, but clearly not. Should change the angle.
0: We are not yet racing to the flag here at the Nürburgring. We're coming up to 1 hour to go, but everybody bar one car, and maybe a few further at the back of the field that we are paying less attention to, owes us a pit stop. I reckon also Ajit Red Ant Racing are probably done in terms of pitting. Can sort of tell in pit lane when you look around, when you want, you've been a pit reporter, Snowy, you wander around and you go, yeah, you don't look like you're going to be going back out. You know, suddenly the refueler in his race suit turns up and it's like, okay, well, you're supposed to be at the fuel bowsers and you're supposed to be reactive up there. So if you're here, that means you're done.
1: Kind of a sign, isn't it? Yeah,
0: kind of
1: like one of those read the room moments.
0: So the Red Camels guys, I'm not speculating, they are done, definitely done. Whether that works out for them or not depends on Code 60s. Rick Broyke has stayed aboard that car. He's chasing down James Kellett. You've got your big pro drivers in those cars, but Kellett owes us a pit stop. Does it need to be a full pit stop? No, and that's the other crucial thing. It won't be necessarily a 4.5 minute full fat, full tank fuel. It depends on when you need to do it. It's as to how much fuel you need to take to get to the flag. So the closer we get to the flag, the shorter those pit stops are going to be. There is James Kellett. He's got Philip Hamprecht in front of him, not for position. Hamprecht is a lap down, or even three. And Hamprecht in the 9.07 sits third in AM, though, even if they are three laps down from James Kellett, who is the leader in AM and the leader in 9.92.
1: And we're just coming up to a matter of seconds away, Ben, from the final hour of our 12-hour race here. It is 2 6-hours combined. That's a crucial point. The 6-hour race yesterday, we don't run overnight here, and on this configuration, and 6 hours today, but it is combined. For the avoidance of doubt, we had Parc Fermé rules where the cars were literally not allowed to be touched unless you've got a special written exemption. If you do, then there's a penalty for that. We saw that for one of the Ligier, to be not. Started at the back of the pit lane, didn't it, for having some work done onto it in there, and the Parc Fermé rule, by permission, obviously. So the Hoffa Racing by Bonk Motorsport BMW M4 GT4 is in the pits. This is car number 431. This is 23rd overall and currently first in class, it being the only GT4 entry, sadly, this weekend. We need to increase the number of GT4 cars on track.
0: Getting out of the car was Mr. Bonk himself, Michael. Bonk by name, Bonk on the team. Hoffa Racing running the car, but the barbecues, and I think I might have said it earlier, but the barbecues that they have, if you walk down pit lane and smell barbecue, it's because it's coming from Bonk Motorsport. Smells wonderful, and they are not.
1: Do they have Bonk Burgers?
0: Possibly. Maybe that's what they're calling them. Hoffa Racing, the Mercedes, the number 11, is in a completely different garage to the BMW, so it is more, even though it's called Hoffa Racing by Bonk, it is more Bonk than Hoffa. And we had a wonderful wonderful interview earlier on from Claudia Hertgen, and Carla was talking to her, who absolutely spectacular leader of female in motorsport, with her son. I think it's her son getting into that car, Ella Weiss. And the two of them are the semi-pros to Martin Kroll and Michael Bonk. The Adams. Take over, Snowy. Just put my teeth back in.
1: Save your career, you mean? Exactly. Oh, look, it's more Bonk than Hoffa. That's going to stick with me for a while, that one is. That's very good. I know exactly what you meant. I know exactly what you
0: meant. 2 days.
1: Yeah, I get it.
0: With 14 hours sleep. I slept less than I've talked.
1: So somebody we haven't mentioned for quite a while actually is currently running in 7th overall. That's the Santaloc Junior Team Audi R8 LMS GT3 driven by Pierre Caffer, who we talked about quite a bit yesterday. He's been quite limited on his drive time in terms of, I've not seen him on the timesheets a while since I've seen that name there. He's currently running in 7th position. Steve Jans, it is back in the GetSpeed JR286 Mercedes at the front. It's the Viper Nice Nisa Racing, however you want to call it, tomato, tomato, whatever you prefer, in second place. Dominic Ang at the wheel of that. In third position is the up to race Porsche 911 GT3 with Fabio Grossa at the wheel. And Continental Racing by Simpson Motorsports Audi R8 is in fourth place. with Vasily Vatkin at the wheel of that. Proton competition round out the top, sorry, a fifth with the Manuel Lauck, and riding out the top six is the American driven by Jeff Westphal, Pellin Ferrari 296.
0: Yeah, up to sixth now for Pellin. They really are sneaking up on the top positions. Down the inside comes Lauck. And actually, he's only 10 seconds back from Vladikin. Proton just really, I think, the reason why they're not fighting at the head of the field is the poorly timed rain. Because your Dreisau, a very, very strong driver, a very strong am, but unfortunately, the rain came whilst it was his stint. And I think we said it once, he was sort of 20 to 25 seconds a lap slower, just because the confidence saps from you. You suddenly, everything tenses up and you just don't know where the car is at. And that cost them a lot of time when others had their pro drivers in. Had any others had their AMs in, they would have been the same boat. It's not a criticism of your Dreisau in the slightest. It was just that. That was scary. I mean, we sat here and we're just like, you're going to fall off the track again. It's also expected still. But what about, have you seen, they've got a radar up? You got a radar up?
1: I believe so, yes. I believe we've got...
0: No, I said, have you got a radar up to for the weather?
1: Oh, sorry, I can do that now.
0: Down to Sara, who is chatting to Paul Truswell. He's done, right? No more work for today. He's called the shots and he's got a car in the lead.
2: I'm going to be honest to me. There's speculation in the commentary box about whether you're done for today in terms of pit stops.
4: Oh, yeah, we're done for the day. We're not going to do any more stops now.
2: So why are there some tyres just sitting there just in case?
4: Well, I mean, we've got tyres here just in case we have a puncture or some other incident. I mean, we need, but if all goes well, then we're not going to stop. But I mean, look at that cloud. Could still rain before the end of the race.
2: It could, definitely. Well, I want to ask you about the penalties. You've had a couple, but we've seen a lot of drivers getting stung for coming out of the fueling a bit too fast. Why do you think this might be?
4: Drivers, you know, they're enthusiastic. They want to get out of the fueling area to their box as quickly as they can. And the within the pit area, there's a 20-kilometer speed limit. The pit lane is 40. And, yeah, I mean, in our case, Luke just accelerated a bit too hard, a bit too quickly.
2: I had a quick chat with Luke and he said it's the positioning of the board, and there's been a lot of drivers. Do you think it's just haste or just miscommunication?
4: I don't know. I mean, I'm not in the car, but I do know when I'm driving through some roadworks at home and it's 50 kilometers or 50 miles an hour, and then you see the little board saying 70, you do go a bit early, don't you?
2: Are you admitting to speeding in your road car?
4: Yeah, it's one of those things. That's how it goes.
2: Well, thank you so much, Paul.
4: You're very welcome, Sara. Thank you. As I say, just keep it dry for the rest of the race.
2: I don't know about that. It is quite grey down there.
4: No, I don't think so. I hope not.
2: Well, thank you, Paul.
0: Give that man a hug. What an interview. You know, when you're driving through roadworks and you see the speed limit, you just go a bit early. Yes, but that's on the road trusses. That's not in the 20-kilometre fueling area with scrutineers checking every
1: move. So having just effectively berated drivers, as he puts it, in that such a dismissive tone of, well, you know, drivers, they do. They are enthusiastic. And then admits it is exactly the same thing himself.
0: Who knew the trusses was such a naughty boy? It doesn't also sound like he's been commentating more than we have. He's obviously not got his radio turned up as loud as he needs. But I think he was honest to Sara.
1: Totally.
0: I don't think they are going back into the pits unless there is some rain. And I guess he can be honest, but that puts the willies up everybody else on circuit.
1: Get some thinking. Yes. Yes.
0: Oh, now, Sara's continuing to dip. And she's gone back to the Creventic official with her expert opinions and information from trussers and drivers. I guess you're going to put that to him and counter the argument, Sarah.
2: Me, as he is actually the pit lane official, so he's a stop that's happening here at Gettsby, but he just came up. I'm really sorry I made a mistake. Race control has corrected him. He said it's only in Dubai that it's 60 on entry, and it's 40 here, so 40 here.
0: Yeah, I think we covered that one. 40 kilometres in the whole pit lane, 20 kilometres in the fuel area. But the tricky thing is, and where he's still sort of correct, is you come off the flat out of pit lane, the final turn, and then there is a line where you need to hit and go down to 40, and then the 20 kilometre line is really just straight afterwards. So it's quite tricky to get to all those speeds correctly, and I think we're seeing quite a lot of people just go straight to 20. Not many people obviously missing the fueling area. They all tending to go straight to fueling before. And now any pit stop that we have is the last pit stop of the day, unless we get rain. I didn't quite understand whether Trussers was suggesting there would be rain or not with his information. Did you get your radar up?
1: I did, and it suggests that there isn't going to be rain, but I think what Trussers said, to be clear, was let's keep it dry to the end of the race, but he looked up to the sky at the same time, as in kind of like fingers crossed, as in it might not. I did say originally that it was due in that
0: it always might.
1: Well, there was that 3-hour window I looked at on my radar, but it was the latter 2 hours of that were pretty important, and that's when the race is finished, so we're fine. So basically it's going to ruin our evening, but not the race.
0: Yeah, exactly. Such a nice table outside that we've managed to claim as our own at the hotel. Watch the sun go down on the nice orange hue that it has.
1: We didn't put our towels on it, to be fair.
0: Yes, yeah, exactly. Watching the Audi of Pierre Caffa, 33 seconds now between himself and the Pennin Racing Ferrari ahead. But until we've got those last pit stops, we don't know where we're at, because they're all going to be different lengths depending on how much fuel they need to get to the end. And nobody is yet taking those stops.

0: Time penalties must be served within 2 hours after a team has been notified. If the team does not respect the time imposed, time penalty will be doubled. After a code 60, any penalties not served, so we've had a lot of code 60s between 3 o'clock and now, must be served during the next pit stop entrance to the team under green flag conditions. The time deadline no longer applies. Okay, so they're not going to get an extra penalty for not serving it, but they do need to serve it under green flag conditions. So they need to not be relying upon another code 60. They haven't pitted green since 2:15. We're now 5:15. So 3 hours they've been just relying upon code 60s to get their fuel, which is, when you think about only getting 15%, that's pretty remarkable. It does mean that they must have had a decent tank when they started the day. We've got Pellin Racing in pit lane now for its final stop, their final stop. And that will promote Pierre Caffa for the moment ahead of them, but it isn't going to stay like that. Rick Broykins, 22 seconds back from James Kellett. Then another 18 seconds back from Oliver Campos in the E2P Racing Aston Martin, but we can discount them for the moment. There's still also the Chazelle car on that lead lap, 35 seconds back from HRT. Both of those two will owe us a stop. Not this one, though. Rick Broyker is the fastest Broyker aboard Red Camels. There is James Kellett just ahead. Hang on a second. Why is he just ahead? Oh, wow. 3 seconds is the gap. Okay, sorry. Rick Broyker is taking chunks of time out of James Kellett.
1: Exactly, just 3 seconds, isn't it, already?
0: And James Kellett owes a pit stop. It won't be as long a pit stop as Red Camels had, but, I mean, yes, we're going to have a fun little battle on track here, but it's ultimately not really a battle for position because Red Camels have got this sewn up. I'm surprised that James Kellett is struggling. Now, is he struggling because he's trying to get those tyres to the end? Do you remember I said that they would be close, but perhaps not quite close enough? Kellett may have done two stops on and not changed tyres. I reckon he's done 15 laps, he's done 3 laps, and now he's done 20 laps on those tyres. That's 38 laps. That's a full stint for the 992 cars. And he will be able to go longer because of the fuel, but I'm not sure if Michelin's would like him to do that. Torsten Kratz, by the way, in the number 11 machine, is also in that battle for position. But you'd expect, because he's a GT3 car, to carve past them. If he does, it'll be ninth position, but no further points in the GT3 category. Last pit stop for Santaloc Junior team now. Pierre Caffa bringing that car in. The Lamborghini's also in for its final stop. But for the moment, none of them actually with Sarah and our cameraman in pit lane. They're all getting fuel. Don't expect them to be any driver change. Lisa Clark's got back aboard the Pellin car. I'm surprised by that. I thought she would have done her two.
1: Yeah, I was just
0: ready.
1: Just spotted that. I thought that was slightly. I was just surprised, like you.
0: Yeah. Well, that unfortunately does mean that Pellin are not going to be able to hold on to the sixth position. I would have thought that they had completed her drive time, but clearly not.
1: So RSC. ARC, not RAC. I think that's the last night's conversation. ARC, Bratislava, Lamborghini serving its penalty right opposite our pit box. It's absolutely bright yellow like a highlighter, and it is perfectly placed out of our commentary box. Look at the Nürburgring on the Ravenol Media Centre. We can see it parked there with the steering already turned to the left, not in a jaunty fashion, but ready to leave that pit box. It is coned off. That's a penalty box, by the way. It is coned off at the end, and
0: it's 40 seconds he's got to do.
1: Yeah,
0: actually had a penalty issued

0: 2 minutes to go. So a 30-second penalty plus a 10-second penalty. Track limit infringement penalties now coming in, you see. We haven't had many of those during the race. It hasn't been a big topic of conversation as Laut gets down the inside of Dominic Ang. Ang is still in second position. Unbelievable performance from Viper Nisa Racing. They are certainly not the fastest car on circuit. I think they admitted that, but they've just been metronomic with going around, making sure they pick the right time, they don't get compromised by strategy, and they're not being hampered by any silliness.
1: Yeah, you don't need to be the fastest car on the circuit, you need to be fast enough. Over the duration. It's called endurance racing, as Paul Treswell said yesterday. Welcome to this world of ours that is endurance racing. It's a whole different thing. There are so many elements and layers of what it means.
0: They served a 1 minute penalty, actually. I'd missed two on my list, so it wasn't 40 seconds, it was a whole minute. Checking the rear axle, making sure that there is no play in the bearings of the rear wheels.
1: Check the rear wings tight.
0: Check the rear wings tight.
1: Rear wing.
0: 15th position for them, so that little error, that little issue with the rear wing, absolutely killing what could have been a really great performance from ARC Bratislava. Such a shame.
1: One of the best selling cars on track as well. It's seeing it shudder as it jumps into gear and away it goes. That was our 44 entry ARC Bratislava Lamborghini.
0: Ella Weiss in the GT4 machine, son of Claudio Hurtgen. And another of the semi-pros. Can't really compare, don't really know what his pace is in comparison to any other GT4 car, because there isn't any. But I suppose you can compare him to the three drivers in the car, and I imagine he is the fastest. Is he faster than Mum, though? I love that. There are many, many lads and dads racing, but I don't know very many mums and sons that share a racing car.
1: Well done with that. I wonder where you're going with that one, but dads and lads, but mums and sons, that works. I wonder if you're going to get it to rhyme, but I'm super impressed. Round of applause for Ben Consendura.
0: Think of it, though.
1: I'd rather be being poetry than you were doing karaoke, though, just
0: think,
1: to say.
0: Think. How many female racing drivers are out there that have sons? Because there really isn't very many. Chat, this is one for you. Most of the female racing drivers we know, because of the big
1: Kellett's
0: push.
1: Just been passed by Red Camel.
0: Oh, yes. Well done, director. Oh, and now Rick Boykins is having a bit of a Super Cup fight with Kellett as they run side by side down the main straight.
1: Kellett's going to take it back.
0: All kinds of rubbish on his tyres, and he's going to have to break earlier. Nice work from Boykins, although he runs very wide into turn number one. Again, they get a bit closer through turn two, but Kellett's on the outside line. Kellett's going to think...
1: Almost pushing him through the Mercedes arena there, wasn't he? I think it actually cost him a bit of time there, Ben, because he got in, tucked in so quickly on the switchback from me. He didn't have the run down the pit straight, but didn't quite get to hold it. Boykins held the outside line. Teutonic battle between the pair of those two, a titanic battle even. And they nearly came to blows, but good precision driving, and I think Kellett's not quite done on that yet, but I think he needs to be honest.
0: I mean, honestly,
1: and he owes us a pit stop anyway, doesn't he, Kellett?
0: Yeah, exactly, yeah. And pretty pointless to fight as hard as they did there. I think maybe Kellett thought, that's a bit unnecessary, Rick, but Rick really was wanting to show who's boss, especially when you look at somebody like James Kellett, who is celebrated as a pro driver, and Rick obviously isn't being paid to be in this car.
1: It's laying a marker, isn't it?
0: Yeah, absolutely. Look, I'm better than Yao. Let's go back down to another family team, ARC Bratislava, and Sarah is with Adam.
2: Yeah, but can you just explain what caused that spin during the wet? Can you just explain what caused the spin during the wet?
3: I got into the car and it started raining, pretty heavy rain, and this was my second time with slicks on rain, so I didn't know how the car will react properly, because I didn't experience it before that much, and it was a driver mistake, I think, and I spun, which cost us a lot of time, and basically the whole podium, and it was a race ender.
2: Well, it's a lot of learning, I guess, but try not to, you know, I know it's very, very disappointing for a driver. Can you just talk about your penalties as well? I mean, you've been pushing the car throughout the whole race.
3: Yeah, I had, I was doing double stint right now, so the tires at the end were pretty much used, and yeah, the penalties were for track limit because I was trying to push the car as much as I could, and yeah.
2: What are some of the positives you can take out of this weekend, though, especially going into Barcelona?
3: Well, a new track in my head, because I was here for the first time, so the only positive is that I learned a new track and I drove here.
2: You also had the car in a very good place, so that's a positive. You had the car in a very good place, so that's a positive. The car does have pace.
3: Yeah, the car does have pace, but we were also in the first place, so we could have been in the top of the leaderboard by now, but stupid mistakes cost us the race, and yeah.
2: Well, thank you for having a chat, Adam. We'll catch you at the next race. Are you going to be racing in Barcelona?
3: I'm not sure yet. We will decide. I'm not sure right now.
2: Well, hopefully we'll see you there. Don't be too disappointed. I know it's very, very fresh, but a lot of positive things to take away from this weekend.
3: Thank you.
0: Significant penalty just come up on our timing screens for GetSpeed. Now, this is the one that we were discussing earlier on, and I don't know whether that is correctly applied. It's not for me to say, and I'm not a race director, but GetSpeed giving a time penalty for not serving their penalty within 2 hours. Now, GetSpeed are one of the very best, if not the best, Mercedes GT3 team. They are not the kind of teams to not read the regulations correctly. They're actually in the box right now. So that penalty has been given. They will likely have to serve it because they are coming to the penalty box right now. And that means they will definitely serve the extra 40 that's just been given to them. But I read that regulation, and it said you don't need to if the code 60s have been applied, and there's been code 60s in the last hours. We've got two cars actually in the penalty box, and I'm just looking out of my window. Sorry again for commentating on the outside window rather than the images on the screen, but I think they are serving a pretty hefty penalty here.
1: Well, 28 seconds, we were told.
0: So it's a 40.
1: Oh, no, that's another one, exceeding the fuel. So it's another 30 seconds added onto 286.
0: No, so it's a 40-second penalty for not serving the other penalty within 2 hours. And the other penalty was, as I say, all the way down at 308. So, let's see. Oh, hang on, Austin.
1: No, I've just said. I think there was an additional one.
0: So they've served a 40-second penalty.
1: Correct.
0: For a penalty that, according to my timing screen, has been cancelled.
1: Ah, okay.
0: They didn't serve the time penalty in the regulation 2 hours because the penalty had been cancelled. But then they've been given another penalty for not serving that penalty. Either way, they've been serviced, they've got fuel, they're going back out on circuit, they've had 40 seconds extra penalty. Steve Jans looks like he may be still staying aboard, and that's it for our leading team.
1: My mistake, sorry, I conflated the two cars. The exceeding the speed limit in the refueling area, it was the other GetSpeed car, the number 28, not the 286. My apologies for any confusion caused by my ineptitude and tiredness with 35 minutes to go.
0: Tanner Harvey is taking over from Steve Jans, so there is a change of driver. Sorry, again, looking at other things other than the pit stop where they were actually changing driver. But they have pitted and retained the lead. Say that with a question mark in my voice because I'm not entirely sure. They're exiting turn 4, 286. And 65 would be the closest one to take over the lead. 65 is over at turn number 11. So I think that they have retained the lead despite all of that penalties. And this would be, for the American team, a first victory. They were on the podium in Spa, but third behind Optimum and Haas RT. But what is the JR in the team name? Team JR 286. 286 is the number?
1: Yeah, JR, it's a European team. I did look this up a couple of days ago, and there's been so much information gone on things. It's a JR 286 is a European team, yeah, that Getspeed are now running, yeah, in the Coventic. So I'm not quite sure what it was. Stand by, leave it with me, and I'll do it quickly. I won't take too long.
0: The question is what the JR bit stands for, because there isn't.
1: I understand the question.
0: JR. You know, Charlie Pullman was CP, and yeah, that's why CP Racing was called CP Racing, because it was Charlie Pullman. JR, there isn't a JR. Patrick Liddy is PL. Mahavi is TH.
1: Maybe the Dallas fans.
0: Jonathan Hirschberg is JR, JH. And Steve Jans is SJ. Sara is down there and she can give us the answer.
2: The garage, so you can't see me, but I've seen John. John, can you tell us?
4: Sure. So, AR is, I'm John, and my father's Ron. And 286 stands for, there's one letter in I, four letters in love, and three letters in you. So twice as much love as 286. So it's been a family number for many, many years.
2: Very, very cool. I mean, you're in a very good position right now. I know you want to keep your eyes on the screen and tell me one question. So we'll see you out there a little bit later on. Good luck for the rest of the race.
4: Thank you. Appreciate it.
2: There you go. Double the love.
0: Epic. Epic answer, Sara. Thank you very much. That's way better team name than Up to Race that we had yesterday. Why is it called Up to Race? Because I googled it, and that was what the computer told me. That is a bit more complex, but it has a nice story. Double the love. I don't know why. I'm not quite sure why a race team needs to be called that, but it's cool. Nice name. Lovely. Love it. Love it. Love it. It's a sports equipment and accessory company, which is also the title sponsor of the team. Run by Getspeed.
1: JR being John and Ron.
0: John and Ron. John and Ron, double the love. And by the way, didn't John have the most amazing voice?
1: The very definition of laconic, wasn't it?
0: Yeah, that needs to be on. Needs to be one of our commentators. Just get, hey guys.
1: So not respecting pit stop regulations is due to rating number 71 entry. The Audi that's got a 10-second penalty. Let's get them coming thick and fast for the last 31 minutes of the race to go. You've had 11 and a half hours to serve penalties. Let's get some more in.
0: Can we invite John to commentate at the 24 Hours of Barcelona to do the night stint and just be like, hey guys, late night radio. Wonderful, thank you, Sara.
1: Here with the night shift.
0: I listened to a song recently which was called 1612. I didn't know what that meant. I was like, what's 1612? And that's something to do with the year I was born. 1612. Brilliant. Ah, that explains a lot. 1612 also is a number for love or something like that. Never knew these things existed. Happy Sunday, everyone. Double the love. Where's the next battle coming on circuit? Manuel Lauk still pursuing Vladikin for fourth position. And go on board with Benji Pack, but he is way down in 18th spot. Now, Viper Nysa, question from the floor. Will this be Viper Nysa's first podium? And I think Viper Nysa have won before. But they have, they're a team that have done a lot of touring car racing and race in Malaysia. But in Creventic, have they taken a victory? They've taken a victory in Am, in Sepang, with this same lineup. But I'm not sure whether they've ever been on the overall podium here in Creventic. Creventic will be able to correct me. They've claimed fourth in Spa-Francorchamps earlier on in the year. But if anyone from Creventic is listening, then that would be great.
1: So we're into, unbelievably, the final half hour already. Ben, it barely but seems believable. We have, in fact, we're going to go into the final 29 minutes. I've just seen T. Harvey at the top of the time screen there. And unfortunately, being from British Racing, I naturally go, Tim Harvey. Tim Harvey Racing. Well done, Tim. Great to see you there. But Tim isn't racing anymore. Well, he does a little bit of fun stuff. But it's actually Tanner Harvey who is in the Get to Be team. J.R. John and Ron, 286 Love Machine Mercedes.
0: Dominic Ang in the Malaysian car, and Fabio Grossa in the 8-8 up to race Porsche and the 69 and the Proton competition car, all still OWAS pit stops. We're only 28 minutes away, but it's still things to change because it depends on how long those pit stops are and if there are penalties applied. Let's go down to Sarah, who has got another interview.
2: Smooth camera, but I'm in the back of the Viper Nizza garage. Melvin, we were just having a discussion about some of your previous results. Tell us what happened last year.
5: Last year we had a few class podiums, but currently it's looking good for an overall podium. So fingers crossed, yeah.
2: So this would be your first overall, and obviously first time Krevent, it's been at Nürburgring. Where were the circuits where you were on the podium last time?
5: Last year Spa and Paul Ricard. So yeah, coming here for the first time and to be on the podium, not just in class but also overall, it's a quite a good result for us. So fingers crossed, and hopefully everything goes well.
2: Yes, fingers crossed that Dominic can bring it home. I mean, we've seen the whole team celebrating at moments, especially after really good pit stops. We've got one of our mechanics just having a bit of a snooze here. I think he's just waiting for the celebrations later on. Good luck.
0: James Kennett is in pit lane in the 928. Now, this is going to be a short fuel for him. He doesn't need a full tank. He only needs probably about a third of a tank with 26 minutes remaining. I imagine why we're not seeing any of these cars come into the pits yet is because they are waiting as late as possible to see if there is a code 60, isn't it?
1: I would totally concur. That would exactly what I'd be trying to do at this point, just stretch it out as long as you can. But it's a bit of jeopardy there, isn't it? You're kind of operating without a safety net with 26 and a half minutes to go. Do you go early? Do other teams follow? You mentioned something a bit earlier about one team following, and all of a sudden six, seven teams are doing exactly the same thing. But one has to fall first or take it first, don't they? So let's see what's going to happen.
0: Viper Nizza was on the podium back in Malaysia at the 12 Hours of Malaysia in the overall podium, but they were on that podium
1: in the home race.
0: They weren't on the podium because penalties were given to cars post-podium.
1: Okay, post-race.
0: So they did finish third but weren't on the podium.
1: So they finished third on the road but not in the results.
0: Other way around.
1: Yeah.
0: They finished in the results third.
1: Yes.
0: On the road they were further down because people got ahead of them.
1: Yeah.
0: So when we did the podium, they weren't on the podium. So I never know how that works. Have they been on the podium? Because if they were third, they were on the podium. But if they weren't on the podium, then they weren't on the podium.
1: Ask Hadja.
0: It's a bit like the qualifying result versus the grid. Oh, you qualified on pole. We had that here, didn't we? Where somebody in 992 in last year, the car that qualified on pole got a penalty, but still won the pole award, which was a particular.
1: The Spa, yes.
0: It was a drawing or something. So they won the pole.
1: Yeah, Harry King.
0: But they weren't on the pole. Yes,
1: correct.
0: It was Harry King.
1: Yeah, because I presented the whole thing, and then it was a different car because they've got a penalty, as you say. That happens, but that's what happens with delays and times. And exactly as we heard our race director or race official there were being interviewed by Sarah a little bit earlier, they have to check and double check things and whatever. That takes an amount of time, and unfortunately if you've got a TV schedule you've got to go to it, and that's what causes it. It can't be helped. It's not deliberate or malicious, but
0: imagine if we did the podium only after race control had made all their decisions.
1: I know. I do always think that the slight danger of that is, and it can't be helped, officials have got to show due diligence and check things, but is if you a race result is altered post the event and people have gone home thinking one thing's happened and something else is what gets printed later in the week. I get why it has to happen, But I just think it just confuses people a little bit.
0: In the world of motorsport, I just think there needs to be some way to fix that. Football doesn't happen. You don't finish the 90 minutes and then go, oh, actually, do you know what? Let's review that and change the result. A race should finish and a result should be a result. And if there isn't decisions made, then tough. Thank you to Tishumi, reminding me that Viper Nita was third in GT3 AM in Paul Ricard last year and second in GT3 AM. Yeah, I do remember them being on the podium quite a few times in GT3 AM, but not overall podium. Still waiting for the last fuel stops. Convinced that we are owed a lot of last fuel stops. Interesting that actually there is only a 1:13 gap between Harvey and Ang. We're not seeing that very often because with such a big gap as Harvey comes over the line now. But Ang and Viper Nita an up to race. I'm sure still owe us a pit stop. That's one for Sara to go and sniff around. Have a look at the body language of Viper Nita Racing. Have a look at the body language of up to race. Do we think they're getting ready for one last stop, or do we think that they are packing up and going home? Continental Racing as well, surely. 32 laps. Can't go more than that. 35 is about your maximum. Okay, so Sara's saying no Viper Nita. But they are 32 laps into a stint, so
1: 36, according to my screen.
0: Oh, really? In which case, they need to come in now, I would say. Oh, yeah, 36. So 36 for Viper Nita, 36 for Continental Racing. Absolutely at the end of their tank, surely. Up to race 33. Proton 31 might be able to get to the end. E2P definitely can. Pennin Racing definitely can. Get Speed definitely can. Red Camels definitely can. And still owed a pit stop. Here we go. Fuel. Dominic Ann comes into fuel then. And the answer is given. Does that Ann need to get out of that car as well? He's done a lot of work. He took over that car at 3:30. So 20 laps in the first stint and then another 36, so he's going to be knackered. I think we spoke to Dominic on the grid, I seem to remember, and he's going to hand over that car to one of his teammates to bring it home. I mean, I'd love to see Douglas Koo bring the car home, because he is, I mean, actually, do you know what, he might well be, because Melvin Moe was in the car earlier, and so it would be Douglas's turn, and Douglas is the money behind it, but he is the brains behind Viper Nita Racing. He's the backing. He's a hugely successful businessman in Hong Kong, and to get this kind of a victory legit outright against the teams around him, I would want to be in that car to celebrate.
1: You're saying about you're convinced there's quite a few cars that owe us pit stops. For instance, I'm looking at Fabio Grosso in the up to race. Porsche is on 34 laps.
0: Into the pits then comes Viper Nita. Looks like it's going to be a full service. Is there a driver there? I don't know whether Sara is watching or not. Are you there, Sara?
2: At the far end, I didn't see a driver, so there's no driver change. It will be Dominic Ang taking it to the flag. Yes, it's definitely Dominic. The car's just going past me now. I'm at the far end of the pit lane with the team from Up to Race. They're having a keen eye on the car as it leaves, because obviously that's their main competition out there at the moment. They're still deciding, but I think they will. They did say to me a minute ago maybe 4 or 5 laps to the end, but I reckon that will have triggered the stop, so I would expect Up to Race to be coming in on the next lap.
0: Yeah, I think you're right there. Absolutely. If Viper Nita can only do 35, then Up to Race can only do a few more. Does drop Dominic Anne behind up to for the moment. Dominic staying aboard that car, so that's a huge amount of work done by Dominic Anne. Douglas Coo will be crossing toes and fingers in the back of the garage.
1: Vasilij Vladkin in the Continental Racing by Simpson car should also be doing the same in the Audi fairly shortly. He's on lap 36. And the Ligier 114 has stopped on track once again and restarted itself again.
0: Okay,
1: so
0: it's,
1: I'm going to say it's not for the first time. So there's obviously something going on that with that little Ligier. But it's doing an old control reset and rejoin. So no cause. Wasn't that one that caused the code 60 for about a minute at one point? As they introduced the code 60, it got going again, so they ended it. So keep an eye on that 114 as to whether it's going to cause problems again. This is the Not Only Motorsport overall 24th moment, but running first in class.
0: So remember, there's also a drive time limit of 2.5 hours for the drivers. Dominic Anne is going to be pretty close to that. Luckily, he got into the car at around... I'm sure my data can tell me. Yes, at 3:37, he got in the car. So he is going to be just 7 minutes shy of that 2 hours and 30 limit, which is mightily impressive from the Malaysian. Now, what's Fabio Gross going to do? Gross has been in that car since just after 4 o'clock, so definitely can take the car to the end. 36 laps on this set of tyres and this run, so will come in. But again, it's going to be a faster stop than previously. We're just keeping our fingers and toes crossed that the Ligier doesn't do what it just did. Because if that stops for another minute longer and a code 60 comes out, then all of a sudden it changes the advantages and disadvantages of the cars that still owe us pit stops.
1: All consternation breaks loose if that happens.
0: All consternation?
1: Yes.
0: Ah, okay. There he is. Leading the class, remember. Still leading the TC EX class. And Gino Rocchio is aboard the car once again. No change in 992 as James Kellett continues to push on to try and take away second position from the Chazelle team. But the Chazelle team will have a shorter and shorter pit stop as we get closer and closer to the end of the first ever Michelin 12 hours of Nürburgring. E2P Racing getting a penalty. They won't be able to serve that if they've done their last pit stop, so that will then be put into the results. And all of those pit stops all of those penalties not served at the end will then be added in to the result, and then we'll have a result. So give race control a bit of time to sort themselves out before we end up with a proper result.
1: It's the 114 Not Only Motorsport Ligier being driven by Gino Rocchio, who's the 16-year-old in this race. And it just beggars belief that somebody that was only born 16 years ago can be taking part in a motor race. For me, somebody my age, I'd retired 16 years ago.
0: More penalties coming in for track limit infringements. And of course, you get a crescendo, don't you, with track limit infringements. They've been collecting them throughout the race. And as soon as they get their sixth, or their ninth, or their 12th, then they get a 10-second penalty. And so you get to the end of the race with loads of penalties unserved. Here is Ang.
1: Well, there's a scale, isn't there? There's a warning scale, basically. You get so many warnings. And then it's just like, right, you know, no, get a bit. Then ultimately you can have a time removed as well. As in qualifying, they'll take that time off you and just say, just reset.
0: Well, what I mean is we don't see track limit infringement penalties coming in until the end of the race, because it's accumulation, yeah. On board with Dominic Anne then. Hoping and praying that the cars ahead of him all need to serve splash and dashes. Here's Manuel Lauk. 7 seconds now between himself and Vladekin. On the flashes, gets past the TCR car. I hope I'm right. I really hope I'm right that those three need to splash. We've not seen an Audi do 40 laps before. and Net Continental Racing by Simpson Motorsport, now on their 40th lap. Remember Lauk a little bit shorter. Remember Lauk pitted at 4:30, under code 60 initially, but then it went back to green flag, so they would have been able to do a full stop, but it was only 2.5 minutes at the time, which doesn't suggest it was a particularly long stop. He had also fueled up in the previous code 60. I don't believe that they can get that car to the flag. Unless, Snowy, what are you seeing lap times wise in regards to the potential for lift and coast and for saving perhaps?
1: Well, there's a possibility with just under 14 minutes to go, but you've got to be absolutely sure of your numbers, and this is where the strategists really come into their own, of advising what that can and cannot be done at a certain pace or not.
0: Let's have a look. Let's hear. Is he trying to nurse this car home?
1: Yes, I'd say he is. Well, he's certainly not going on full revs, is he? Might be using the curbs and that stuff still, but that's the line. But it does appear like he's, one of the best ways of saving fuel is not using so many revs, of course. It did sound like it there, a little bit of onboard we had. It was a bit faint, so I might be wrong and therefore misleading people. And if I am, I apologise. But it does sound like he's just not using the full rev range. Oh, he is there down through into...
0: Not a lot of lift and coast.
1: But there's some.
0: Around.
1: There's definitely some.
0: Into the pits comes the Audi. Into the pits comes the Porsche. Fabian Grosser brings the 88 down pit lane. Is he going to go into change tyres? No, he's not. He is going to try and take those to the flag. So they are going to be rough by the time they get to the end. There is the Audi of Vladikin. And where is Malaysian Mercedes? Because that should be inheriting both of these positions. Comes across the line. Look, it's going to be really close here. If we pan out, we'll see the Mercedes in the shot. I'm sure that's the Mercedes to the right-hand side. Where is it? There. Grosser has got out ahead of Viper Nisa, only just. But that means it's third for the Mercedes and second for up to race. Now, Grosser needs to get that car to the flag with really, really used tyres. Sure, and Sarah can correct me if I'm wrong, I'm sure we saw tyres changed on the Mercedes, so he's going to have much, much better rubber to try and make a pass and try and get back up a position. Vladikin, you can hear in the background having a, or I can hear in the background, having a pit stop. And it's a full service for the Audi, including a driver change by the looks of things out of my window. And so they are obviously not feeling like they can compete with these guys. There is a last service for Simpson Motorsport. Just trying to get that driver bolted in. This is a bit longer than they wanted, but maybe they're not concerned or don't feel as though they're fighting anybody. But this is a real fight on track after 11 hours and 50 minutes of racing, and we still are waiting to see if Proton need to come in. Sure they do, but they are holding on to second position right now, a place where they were for so long of the race, right at the sharp end until that wet running where they lost pace. And Dominic Ang looks better, doesn't he, Snowy? Looks stronger, looks more confident in the car.
1: It looks like it's a matter of time to me, that one. But that is the advantage of new tyres that are going to make that huge, huge difference to you there. So we'll see. Can he take advantage of them in that Mercedes? It looking pretty close. But, of course, he has got to get past a slightly experienced driver, shall we say.
0: Yellow flags at turn number four. Have we got a code 60 cut? And we've got traffic for Grosser here in the form of the Era Motorsport Ferrari. It's Jake Hill in that car. Probably, he's just come out of the pit, Jake. So that's why he's looking slow. But actually, we expect those cars to clear him. There is...
1: And the Ligier stopped again.
0: Stopped again, but we know that car can get restarted. So So let's not react too quickly and getting a code 60 with 9 minutes remaining. It would really upset things. It goes away. Green flag flies. The car is moving and the back is shot. Jake is really not up to speed in that Ferrari. I thought he would scamper away from this battle, but this is compromising Fabio Grosso. Gets out of the way, moves to the left-hand side, allows the battle to come through. That's really good driving if that is Jake Hill.
1: Dominic Gang, having looked down the inside there at the hairpin and took advantage of the Jake Hill, keeping to the left-hand side out of the route, hasn't quite managed to do it. Dominic Gang still pushing on in the Mercedes ahead of that Porsche, trying to get ahead of that Porsche. He's got 8 minutes 30 seconds in which to do it, Ben.
0: Just waiting to see if that driver ID changes, but it does still say Jake Hill to finish the race for ERA down in 21st position. And they are a whole lap behind Kobi De Bruyne in the Agit Renault Racing Mercedes that also was in the wars yesterday. Oh, Dominic doesn't look like he's really made the most of those better tyres, but they'll always be better than what Porsche has. I don't think the Michelin tyre falls off a cliff. But
1: I think that last lap was his best time to take advantage of those tyres, the new tyres. They will now be bedded in. So they've not gone off, but they just haven't quite got that competitive edge that a brand new set have. So the Porsche dips down the inside of the Cayman, the Mercedes follows and joins the way through. This is where the Mercedes is really quick through the ironically named Mercedes Arena. It suits the car really well. It needs to go high, wide, right, I think, to do a cutback to come through there. The Porsche doing exactly the same. There, he's gained enormously through that middle part of his right under the rear wing of the Porsche, but that's too close. That's too early, too close. You need to wait a bit and come out of it now on the exit to get the run down to the left-hand side, then down to the hairpin. I think he went a little bit too early there with that. It gained too soon.
0: Under the rear wing. So very close. Has the better confidence on the brakes, has the better traction out the turns, has the better drive down to the next braking zone and to the outside. Can't go around the outside, Dominic.
1: But look how Lang defended that down the inside there, took the inside line of the track. He knows his tyres are done on that one. The Mercedes is on better tyres, so he's now got down to positioning the car in a way where he can literally make that Porsche wider than the manufacturer built it.
0: And well, that's last lap time, by the way, faster than both of these two. So if he is lifting and coasting, he's still incredibly fast about it. But speculation that he is trying to get to the flag. There is the anticipation down at Viper Nisa Racing. Stop showing them. Show the track, because they want to see them. They don't want to see themselves.
1: Yeah, they're pointing at the screen. We want to see. Yeah, exactly.
0: And that's the worst thing about it when we do the cutaway shots. It's actually, I understand and I want to see what their reaction is. They don't want to see what their reaction is, though. They want to see what's going on track, especially when it isn't over yet. Best opportunity out the final turn, good drive off the turn, dive down the inside, especially if they've got some distraction. And there is the 44 of Miroslav Konopka ahead of them. They're not going to catch him yet, and actually Ang's not close enough down the main straight.
1: Now, this is where it's quick through the Mercedes Arena. There is the ARC Bratislav Lamborghini they're going to come up to very shortly. That may well play into the hands of either of these cars. Which one is going to get the advantage of this? Which one's going to use the Lamborghini to their advantage? This is where Dominic Ang's right at the back again. This is where he needs to be quick. He needs to get... Now, he's just backed out of it a little bit there. He got too close for the apex. He didn't get that exit speed out. Slow in, fast out. The same old principles as ever. Now, he needs to dive down the inside into the hairpin. But that's being defended by Grosso every single time. The Lamborghini staying out of the way for the moment.
0: Change of position in 992. Kennett in the 928 back up into second position as the Chazelle Technologies has taken a short pitch.
1: This is a chance, Ben. That's the chance for the Mercedes. The Porsche just got in the way there of the Lamborghini, slowed him down. It's put the Mercedes really, really into touch. Up to the Schumacher S, he can't quite do it. It's not as quick through that really fast aero-dependent part of the circuit. The Porsche seems to have slightly better aero through there, Ben.
0: And there's not that many opportunities around this circuit to overtake. You've got to try and take it when the opportunity arises. And there was a good opportunity with that Lamborghini there, but now they've passed it. Mercedes is always going to be better, particularly wiggly stuff, but the problem is the wiggly stuff is where you can't overtake, where it's so much harder to overtake. Dominic Ang is going to be harking back to his touring car days here. We've got 4 minutes remaining. Two, maybe three laps if we're lucky. Round the final turn. Can he get better drive off the corner? I think he has got better drive off the corner this time because the Porsche was wide.
1: But I don't think he can outbrake that Porsche in a front-engine Mercedes there into the first corner. It's highly unlikely. He's not close enough to be able to do it. It would be a massive lunge. This is where he's got to sit back now. It's tight through the right-hander. This is the play he's got to do. So Dominic Ang pushing on there. Manuel Lauch is...
0: This battle is now for second position. Yeah. Lauch has come into the pits. I thought he needed to. And it has been a splash and dash, a really short pit stop of just 1 minute and 20 seconds. But it will put him 45 to 50 seconds behind this battle, which is now back for second position.
1: Dominic Ang getting a slightly better run there. This is what he needs to do. Come down the hill, sit close, keep in the draft of that Porsche, run it down the hill, get down the inside. Grosser will try and defend it naturally. This is the run, get down the inside. Dominic Ang, send it down the inside. Send it, send it, send it. This is where he needs to be. He hasn't quite got it. The hairpin, it's really, really good. The Lamborghini was in the way for them last time. He has a little look down the inside, but unfortunately for Ang, Grosser covers it and sees it coming. Now through the up through the hill, through the Schumacher S. The Mercedes is not as steady through here, and he's right up behind the Porsche, but he can't do anything about it. That Porsche is just too wide, too fast, through the Schumacher S. He's had to back out of it again. Time is running out for this Mercedes. We have 2.5 minutes to go.
0: Trying to make the circuit as wide as possible is up to race, and that black Porsche turning in wider and wider so he doesn't ask so much of the tyres that have done well over 40 laps. The Mercedes with brand new rubber just 10 minutes ago, and again was able to close right up onto the rear wing, the turbulence making the bonnet flap on that Mercedes, but there's no braking area to get down the inside, and again losing a little bit of ground as he's right in the aero wash. Simon Hill with us at lunchtime talking about the aero wash coming off the back of the car. This is not the last lap yet, because our leader will dictate when the last lap is, and our leader is...
1: Tanner Harvey,
0: somewhere else on the circuit. Then, when he crosses the line from now on, the last lap it will be.
1: Tanner Harvey is just coming up to turn 13 at the back of the field, so there's 1 minute 34 to go. So when Tanner Harvey comes around this time, it'll be the final lap. So they've got one more, they've got this lap and one more to do for the battle for second place. The Mercedes of Dominic Ang is a little bit closer this time. He's now switching side to side, he's filling the mirrors. He needs to really try and get this done. This is the close one, this is his best opportunity, get it run down here. But Fabio Gotz knows this as well, that this is where he looks every single time. But this is where he's got, and he's run a little bit wide there. Fabio Gross has run a little bit wide. This might be the opportunity for the Mercedes to look down the inside. But it's a hard, hard, heavy brake. No, Gross sees it coming. He has a little twitch on the front end, losing the space. That might give the Mercedes the chance. He can't quite do it. He looked to the right, he looked to the left. Every which way he goes, it's blocked by a naked black Porsche.
0: Was always going to be one of our favourites. They managed to keep the cars on the circuit through the Schumacher S's. There's lots of dirt and gravel there. You don't want to make an error. Again, that Porsche using a lot of the circuit at the top of the hill before they plunge back down the hill. The change of direction is where the Porsche is really hurting as he asks the left and then the right side Michelins to stick. But they've been doing that for so, so long. They're not going to fall off a cliff. They're not going to burst because they've been used so long. They're just not going to be as strong. And they do have traffic now. It's the Pellin GT3 car of Lisa Clark in the way of the final turn. The flashing saying, I'm coming. Lisa just about staying out of the way. But that would have been a heart-in-the-mouth moment for Fabio Rosa. Down, out of the final turn. Onto the last lap. Dominic Ang could be closer than ever. He is going to have to absolutely send it. The only way he's going to get past. It's not here though. Oh, we've got a 888 car of Paul Meyer, who's just come out of pit lane and right in the way of the up to racing Porsche. That slightly puts it offline, but again, there's no space. There's no space for Dominic Ang to get through.
1: We mustn't forget Tanner Harvey, though, is on the last little bit of his lead. He's coming through turn 12, 13 now, up to the chicane for the very, very last time. So our race leader is coming up to the chicane for the very last time. We'll take the race win in a few moments, but we're engrossed in this battle for second place with after 12 hours of racing, when we're still getting this animated about it. So our race leader comes through the final corner. It's going to be Tanner Harvey in the Get Speed team. JR286 takes the race win.
0: Victory for Get Speed for team JR286 and for teammates Tanner Harvey, for Steve Jens and for Jonathan Hirschberg and Patrick Liddy, who did the majority of the work today. We turn our attention back to the final couple of corners. Oh, what a switch and a twitch from the Porsche. A caught Dominic Ang off guard. And Dominic didn't take advantage of that like he should have done.
1: He certainly did, but I think he tried to avoid it, didn't he? Had a twitch himself as well. So it was a double twitch for this, the Porsche and the Mercedes in unison.
0: Well done to up to race. I don't think there's another opportunity unless there's a mistake through this final flick left and flick right. They both do it pretty well, slightly wide from Gross, but they have on their GT3 debut held on for second position with a clever bit of strategy, a risk to put that car on old tyres for the final stint, and they hold on. And heartbreak for Viper Nisa Racing. They should still be super proud because they've stayed on that lead lap all the way through the race. And what race it has been. An amazing day for Get Speed to get back onto the lead lap and then to find themselves in the lead.
1: Unbelievable. And I've got to say also to Fabio Grosso there in the up to Porsche, what a fantastic defence those last 5, 6, 7 laps on significantly older tyres to hold off Dominic Ang in that Mercedes. Superb driving there for everybody, and that's superb driving from our podium, basically.
0: Rick Breukers takes the 909 Red Camel's Jordan car to victory in 992 with a really intelligent, as you come to expect, strategy from the team down in pit lane. And once again, not being drawn in by the code 60s, gave them a big advantage by the end over HRT Performance, with the Chazelle Technology team in third position. HRT would be the victors in AM in 992. Pro-AM victors, the Proton competition of Manuel Lauck in GT3. Second overall for Fabio Gross. That is going to be one heck of an interview when we speak to Fabio afterwards. And to Dominic. Don't forget that Dominic was doing that after nearly 2.5 hours of running. And the congratulations down in pit lane. There's Patrick Charlier for Get Speed. Not his car that's had a good day today, but there's plenty in that team that can be congratulated. That second car, Team PCX, taking third position in Pro-Am in the end, despite all their trials and tribulations. They finished 11 laps down, but there is your victor. Tanner Harvey bringing it to the line, and in the end, relatively easy for our four Mercedes drivers of Team JR286, run by Get Speed, of course, who are just round the corner here at the Nürburgring. A home race for them, and therefore, I guess they were expected to take victory. But when you looked at where they started this morning, how far back they were, that has been quite a performance. Taking 15% fuel all the way through today, the second half of the race, just relying upon those code 60s. Let's go down and get some reaction from Sarah.
2: Tanner, we spoke just before you got in the car, and I mean, it was touch and go. A few cars were waiting, well, everyone in was waiting for a code 60, being handed a social media mic there as well. Tell us what was going through your mind. First of all, congratulations to you and the whole team.
6: Yeah, honestly, I was freaking out. I didn't want to screw up my entire team, so I tried to go slow and keep it on the track and not make any mistakes, because Steve, Patrick, and John made sure the car was in perfect condition the entire race for us to win. So I wanted to be a team player, and I was a team player, and yeah.
2: Well, we've seen it's a total team effort. We'll get the rest of the team in a moment. But first of all, 4th of July weekend, you've been donning this American race suit, and also we've seen the flags flying. How important is it to you to get this on this weekend?
6: It's a big deal because it's the 250th anniversary of America, so we wanted to celebrate America, of course, Luxembourg and Germany too. So, yeah.
2: Well, let's bring the whole team in. There is a wonderful story around the JR286 name. Come in really quickly. Just come say hi really quickly. Congratulations to all of you. Quick word on the team effort. Obviously, not just the four drivers, but obviously the whole team.
4: Yeah, no, the team was great. The strategy that they put together was just awesome. We played it out and supported each other and ended up with a win. Great day.
2: Well, enjoy the well-deserved celebrations. Congratulations. Let's go have a quick word with Dominic Ang, who has stood behind me, I believe. Dominic, what have I caught you doing? Oh, taking an SD card out of the car. What a race. I mean, there must have been moments where you thought you might have been able to chase down that car. I will tell you, the camera's behind us, so spin around for me. Do you want to take your helmet off first? There we go. Well, Dominic, there were moments where we thought you were close enough. We thought you were close enough. Do you think there was potentially an option?
3: Yeah, the turn 10 after the Schumacher S, the last left hander. That was the last chance. He made a mistake and I also slide, so that was the last one. I tried to go in, he slide off, but I came inside, but I also slide as well, so that was the last chance, yeah.
2: And you timed that pit stop almost to perfection. I mean, we saw the up-2 race team out waiting to see if you were going to go first.
3: Yeah, the engineer Duat this time came in and did a good strategy. And Code 60 this weekend has been working in our favour for the M advantage. So finally, you know, after so many races, we get to take the advantage with the Code 60s. Yeah.
2: Well, enjoy the podium. First time on the overall podium. Congratulations.
3: Thank you so much. Thank you.
2: Thank you. Well, let's go over to up to race. Fabio Grossa is just getting out of the car. Fabio, I know I've caught you just as you're recovering. Congratulating your teammates as well. Fabio, can we grab a really quick word? I mean, executed to perfection this weekend. I mean, you were leading overnight. Tell us how it went for you today.
7: A bit exhausting now for the last couple of laps. I think the tires now, they look like, I don't know, they are completely over. I fight like hell, but yeah, really, really happy to sit on the podium now, especially for the team, especially for Kika. They put so much effort into the whole program, and I'm really looking forward to everything we've planned with this car.
2: You were under a lot of pressure from Dominic Ang in those last few laps. What was going through your mind? Did you think at some point, we saw a little, I think you lost it just slightly in the last lap, was that the tyres?
7: Exactly. We talked about it. This car, you normally have to drive with 99% to be clear and perfection. Now it was like 110% to get everything out of the tires. So, yeah, in the end, I thought you will be on fresh tires, but I just said I will do it, and this is why.
2: And how much fuel did you have left by then? Because everyone was waiting for a Code 60 to refuel.
7: Maybe 60 litres or so. No, a bit less, but it's easy.
2: Well, congratulations. Enjoy the podium. First time that we've got up to race here on the grid with Kreventic, and you're heading up to the podium.
7: Thank you very much. We enjoyed.
2: Thank you. We've enjoyed having you here. Let's take a look and see if we can find some of our other class poles. We have the red camel, but they've disappeared, so I don't know if we'll get a chance to speak with them. Let's speak to our youngest driver on the grid. Gino, we spoke to you obviously when you qualified in first. What a weekend it's been for you. Congratulations to you and the team.
8: Yeah, it was a tricky weekend because now in the final minutes, like around the 10 minutes to go to finish the race, we got some problem in the car, like turn off completely. So it was really tricky, air brake moment, of course, but we restart. And yeah, I tried to finish the race. We're not really good pace because we want to finish the race. The car was not in the perfect condition, but we are really happy. Team do a really, really fantastic job. All the mechanics, everybody do amazing job, and I'm really happy.
2: Well, we're really happy to have you here, and congratulations. Enjoy the podium.
8: Thank you.
2: Well managed through those problems towards the end. Well, we have the GT4 here, but I can't see any of the drivers. We've got the team all lined up over there. And let's have a quick word. I mean, what a weekend it's been for you. First time out with us and going up to the podium.
9: No, it's exciting. So thanks to everyone here in Germany and the Gravenic organization and 24-Hour Series. We've had a lot of fun. We had some challenges with the car, but man, this is such a fun track, and the atmosphere that this organization puts together has really made it a lot of fun for Adrian and I. Yeah.
2: Well, we love

0: We have a jam-packed show for you, so let's get started. Here is your host, Paul Tarsi.
1: Greetings, greetings, greetings, and welcome to the August edition of the Historic Racing News radio show. I'm joined as usual by Jim Roller and Paul Gerd, and we'll be walking you through the history of our sport, as well as looking at what is happening in the modern classic and historic scene as well. I'll be talking to Alan Brewer from Goodwood about the really exciting news that the Goodwood Road Racing Club is crossing the pond and that GRRC America will launch in 2027. We'll also hear from John Fitzpatrick about his amazing career. More news from the USA is about Monterey Car Week, and Jim's going to take his customary look at the worldwide auction scene, as well as dip into some of the other things that are happening in California during August. But talking of Goodwood, Paul Gerd, you and I had a great time. Pigs in Poo comes to mind when we were at the Festival of Speed last
2: jealousy,
1: month.
2: Jealousy comes to my mind, but that's a whole different... Or envy, if you want to be pedantic.
1: It was fun, wasn't it, Paul?
3: It was. And, of course, you know, it's actually a full 4 days of the Festival of Speed these days, isn't it? No longer do we have the moving motor show on the Thursday. It's all been absorbed and... joined in. And as ever, it's one of these things that's evolving, isn't it? We had a number of new things, I think, going on this year. There was the Festival of Speed Fan Zone that I actually managed to stick my nose up and have a quick look at it a couple of times, and we're certainly getting some healthy crowds in and some big names up there on the stage from the current Formula One stars. I know on Thursday we had Pierre Gasly, got to pronounce it properly, haven't you?
1: And Kimi
3: Antonelli. Well, Kimi was there. I don't know about Tonelli, but they were there. And sorry, I had to say that.
1: But it, I didn't.
3: I didn't. You know. And then later on Saturday, we had Lando Norris on Sunday, Franco Colapinto, James Vowles, Isaac Hadjar, people like that. But I like the fact that as well, they were actually doing the history bit there. So Damon Hill was on stage talking about his 1996 win. And even on the... on the Thursday, you had up there, sorry, on the Friday, it was a big piece all about Barry Sheen, which was Steve Parrish and Kenny Roberts Jr. and everything talking about him, because, of course, it's the celebration back in 76 of his big famous world title. So, thoroughly enjoyed it. Lots going on. Fantastic central display as ever, right in front of the house by Jerry Duda with the three Singer Porsches there at various angles on those swooping stainless steel structures. But, it sets high standards, doesn't it? And certainly I felt lived up to them.
1: Yeah, I think it did. And I felt like you did, that there was so much going on. And I think even with 4 days, you can't do all of it. You can't begin to do all of it. But there's the rally stage, which is at the top of the hill, goes on all 4 days, and all sorts of newish, but mainly more historic rally cars ploughing their furrow through the rally stage. But you've obviously got to get up there, and you can either walk, which is very steep and uphill, or you can get a ride on the back of a tractor, which is quite a treat. When I say on the back of a tractor, it's not hanging on like some sort of doughboy. It's on a trailer.
2: But, it's like an old-fashioned hayride in America.
1: Yes, exactly. Yeah. And then halfway down the hill, they do a thing called the off-road arena, which is different from the rally stage because it's huge, great, chunky things, which perhaps closest that I would know would be some Dakar-style cars, but I know they're not Dakar-style cars, but they're very much off-road cars, mainly with huge V8 engines and even huger tyres. But then you come down and... It's taken over from the motor shows of old, and you've got everybody there. And then acres and acres of Shell scheme stands, you know, the little sort of 3x3, 3 meters by 3 meters stands, selling books and jewelry and handbags and you name it, they're going to sell it. So I don't think

0: You can do all of it, although having just said that, but it's books and jewellery and handbags. Maybe not all of it appeals to all the people all the time, but
1: Does anything
0: that's
1: ever?
0: well, that's true. That's true. So you can almost get lost, Paul, can't you?
2: You can very much. I remember on at least one occasion finding a stall that I thought my good lady would be interested in, and I thought I'd given her very adequate instructions on how to get there, and ended up the next day I had to lead her there myself because, as you say, it is sort of such a sprawling site. You mentioned the rally stage. It is to my utter shame I've never managed to get to myself there, because you just get distracted, don't you? You walk past and you go, "Oh, what's that?" And again, I've seen photos of cars on the hill, and I'm thinking, I watched a lot of cars go up and down the hill, and I never saw that one. So it's absolutely spectacular, and it's just the sheer range of cars, isn't it? You know, one minute you're watching something pre-war go up the hill, the next minute it's that force of nature that is Romain Dumas in the Ford Super Mustang, and not even going to discuss why that name is on that car because it's so wrong. Getting, you know, practicing the hill,
1: Thank
2: ready
1: you.
2: for the shootout on the Sunday afternoon.
1: Thank
0: Well,
1: you, says the American.
0: I have been to the rally stage because I got dragged there by one Mr. Roller when he was over a few years ago, and
1: Of
0: we
1: course you
0: stood.
1: did, and you liked it. Admit
0: I
1: it.
0: did, I did, I did.
1: Admit
0: It's not that any of it is something I don't like. It is purely and simply I haven't got time or energy. Let's be honest, time
1: Well,
0: or
1: that's why we
0: energy.
1: had that wonderful wagon ride.
0: Yes. Yes.
1: Because if we both, for either of us, if we had to hoof it all the way up there, we would have expired at some point.
0: Yes. Yeah. It's a tough call, and certainly the step count goes up very, very considerably. But I think it was a great event, which was very, very enjoyable. And the other thing was, driving in, because I had a meeting booked at Goodwood House, more of which later. But the car park is sort of the uphill side of Goodwood House normally. So I went up there, but you drive up in front of the house, and there are all these huge black marks. You think somebody was doing donuts in a Formula One car here not many hours ago. And besides anything else, it's one of those things where you look at it and you think, how did they do that? You know, that with a Formula One car that has the footprint of a long wheelbase Transit, and they're doing the full bit. It's amazing.
2: It was amazing. I think it would be remiss of us as well just not to mention, if we're going to talk amazing, they had the top three Ford GT Mark IIs from Le Mans 24 Hours of 1966 going up the hill in formation in the order that they finished. Not something I ever thought I would get to see. And that was absolutely amazing, I thought, just to have those three cars back together.
0: Unashamed plug, you can see that photograph on our Facebook page. That it is a photograph not only of those cars on the hill in 19, no, in 2026, but also the same photograph with exactly the same cars in 1966, and they are pretty much inch perfect as to how they cross the line.
2: So, isn't it? And I think also there's just the profile that was given to them by the film from just a few years ago, you know. And it does always amuse me actually that everyone, you know, Ken Miles and Denny Hulme did briefly get a mention. I think obviously came second, at, you know, like all team orders or whatever. Chris Amon and Bruce McLaren won, etc. Nobody ever mentions. Nobody ever remembers poor old Ronnie Bucknell and Dick Hutchison, who came third.
0: True.
1: That's a good point. Good
0: Yeah,
1: point.
0: that's a very good point. And yes, the whole thing of those times makes you stop and think back to that. Also interesting, Paul, that you talk about, you know, the film, which went under two different names depending on which side of the Atlantic you were, Ford versus Ferrari or Le Mans 66. And I've never worked out why that was different. But suddenly, when you get a film come out, it changes almost everything. And there have been countless books and videos and all sorts of stuff written about Steve McQueen making a film about Le Mans in 1970. here we are all those years on, and nobody thinks about the film star Paul Newman, who finished second in 1979 in the real race. And that's a much bigger story than somebody making a film about it.
1: It truly is. And it was certainly the pinnacle of Newman's racing career. And he was more than just a gentleman actor racer. He was a real racer who committed a lot of time and energy to perfecting his craft. And it showed. And that second place finish in the famed Hawaiian Tropic car, the Dick Barber entered car, that's like you say, it's much better than some other actor who just made a movie about a race he wanted to be in. Now, to his credit, McQueen raced at Sebring and also finished second. So McQueen was no slouch behind the wheel either. And Newman actually got the racing bug by doing a racing movie about the Indianapolis 500. And that's what caused him to get the racing bug.
2: That was Winning, wasn't it?
1: Yes, it was. It was called Winning.
2: It was a good film.
1: Yeah, it was pretty good. Yep. And that also, as he did many times, the love interest in that movie was actually his wife. And she let him, you know, like many wives, certainly my darling Betty would not let me get behind the wheel of a race car anymore at 66 plus years of age. Mrs. Newman let Paul race right up until, you know, his car number was his age, 83.
0: Well, I didn't know that. That was that. Didn't they meet on the cast of Winning?
1: They may have.
0: I think so.
1: They may have, because that was in the 60s, so they may indeed have.
0: Yeah, I think it's that. And Paul, you and I have both been busy talking to various people on live stages over the course of July, which was great, and met and re-met some great people over the time. And Jim, you've been working at something new in terms of what we are going to be able to bring to our listeners.
1: Yes, we have. We certainly always enjoy getting out to events and meeting and mingling with our audience, but also to have a chance to sit down and talk to legends like perhaps John Fitzpatrick. One of our two Pauls has been very busy at the Shelsley Walsh Hill Climb. And because we have got so many of these interviews and so much good feedback from you folks, we have decided to launch a new podcast. And that's going to be called Historic Racing News on Stage. And it will feature our interviews that we do when we're out and about. They will be airing in their entirety, no editing for time, totally uncut and uncensored chats. And you don't want to miss a minute of Historic Racing News on Stage, which will debut wherever you get your podcast the last week in August, Wednesday, August 26th, to be exact. That's when our first episode will go out, and it will feature Paul Tarsi speaking with John Fitzpatrick. Here's a taste of what you might expect.
0: Ladies and gentlemen, welcome to the Historic Racing News live stage. We've got a real treat for you this morning. We've got somebody who I think should have the T-shirt that says "Been there, done that" all the time, because you've ticked most of the boxes. Ladies and gentlemen, the man, the legend, John Fitzpatrick.
3: Great to be here. Thank you.
0: John, thank you for coming, and I hope you've had a chance to have a wander around and look at some of these lovely cars.
3: We have indeed. We've been here all day, yes.
0: Yeah. And I want to go through your racing life, but, you know, where we start, where we stop.
3: We could be here all day.
0: I'm doing the research. I think we can probably look at your racing life in three geographical tranches, which is looking at the UK and Europe and then the United States.
3: And okay.
0: They blur a bit in the middle.
3: Yeah, sure.
0: You started racing a Mini, didn't you?
3: I started racing an 850 Mini, did a couple of sprints and hill climbs, and then ventured down to Brands Hatch for a race. I think the second or third race, it finished up on its roof. which my father wasn't very happy about. But, yeah, I started in the Mini and then went to Anglias. And I never drove single-seaters. No. Well, I drove them. I never raced single-seaters.
0: No. But you drove the Mini, your own Mini, to yep. start with. And your development as a driver was very much in parallel with Ralph Broad.
3: Yes, indeed.
0: How did you meet Ralph Broad?
3: I live in Birmingham, or just outside, and Ralph Broad was on the Stratford Road, his showroom, and he had a couple of petrol pumps outside. And one day I was driving into town in my Mini, which I'd had modified a little bit by Keith. Do you remember Keith sports car?
0: Formula 3 people.
3: Yes. Yeah. And they'd modified the Mini a bit for me. And I saw these petrol pumps, so I pulled in and filling up with petrol. And I thought, I'd better check the oil. So I opened the bonnet, and the guy who was putting the petrol in, he finished putting the petrol in, he came round and he said, you're checking the oil? I said, yeah. He said, and he had a good look, and he said, who did all this crap? and that was Ralph Broad. I mean, the first sentence, really, you know, who did all this crap? And that was Ralph, and it started from there. And he said, you'll never do any good with this. He said, just leave it with me. So I got the bus back to Hall Green.
0: Oh, that day?
3: Yeah, left the car with him. And about a week later, went to pick it up, and I don't know, he charged me next to nothing, really. And it was like a little flying machine. It was incredible. And it sort of went from there with Ralph.
0: And I've heard the rumour that Broadspeed, as a name, was your idea as well as Ralph's.
3: It was, because I, when I picked the car up, I took it back, and I put Broadspeed on the side of it. And when I went back to see him, he saw it, and he thought, oh, that'll do. And yes, it was my idea. Yeah, yeah.
0: Wow, wow.
3: He never paid me anything for it, but to be fair, I drove for him a lot.
0: You were seen as a Mini specialist.
3: Yeah.
0: And then Ralph Broad got back in touch with you and said that I'm going to Ford.
3: Yep.
0: And I'm going to run the Anglias for
3: yep.
0: Ford.
3: Yeah.
0: That was a very important step in your career, wasn't it?
3: It was, because I'd never raced a rear-wheel drive car. Yeah. So, of course, I'd got and obviously I just got in and drove it. It was no big deal, but it was a new thing for me. And Ralph was fabulous. Ralph was terrific. His cars were always immaculate.
0: Yeah.
3: They looked absolutely perfect, didn't they?
0: Yeah.
3: And he never stopped working on them. I mean, you'd be at a race meeting and you'd go out and practice, and you could be on pole position, and you'd come back and you're going to have a coffee. And when you came back, the car was in bits. I mean, you never stopped working on the cars, improving, improving, improving.
0: Having started with an 850 Mini, which was slightly modified in those very early days, those Escorts were very highly developed racing cars, weren't they?
3: Well, they were. They started off with the 1300, then 1600, and then the Twin Cam, and then the BDA. And I can't remember how much horsepower it had, but it must have been a couple of hundred, I suppose, or yeah. something like that. And yeah, they were very sophisticated, very quick, and great fun to drive. I mean, you know, I only drove things that I enjoyed.
0: Yeah,
3: I can't remember driving anything I hated. But there you go.
0: that's great. But that move to Ford did open some European doors for you, didn't it?
3: Yes, it did, because I brought. Broadspeed had prepared this car for the British Championship, and Ford Cologne wanted to run in Europe, and he built the same identical type of car for them to race in Europe. And Jochen Nierpach was the manager then, and he asked me to drive in Europe as well. So I was quite busy.
0: Yes.
3: Yeah, I was running backwards and forwards.
0: You ran that, but then BMW came knocking on your door.
3: Well, yes, it was Jochen Nierpach, because he'd been at Ford, and he moved to BMW. And then after he'd been there for a while, he asked me to go to join him there, which was great, fabulous.
0: And in running in Europe, and very different from, I mean, even things like the British Saloon Car Championship at that point were, I don't want to say clubby, but they were not up there in terms of standards, were they?
3: No, they weren't. And of course, we were in Europe, we were driving for outright wins.
0: Right.
3: Whereas in the British Saloon Car Championship, it was a class win because the Galaxies and those sort of cars were winning.
0: Yeah.
3: So they were much more prominent. I mean, the Nürburgring six-hour race, they'd get almost as many people as they would for the Grand Prix. I mean, it was amazing in those days. Germany was really the place for saloon car racing then.
0: Yeah. So you'd established your reputation. You were well known because of your antics in the UK, but also now you've got a reputation in Europe as well.
3: Yeah.
0: And is that the point that George Luce came and knocked on your door?
3: Yes, I suppose it was. I drove for BMW, Jochen Nierpasch, he moved, and then I went with him to BMW, and then they stopped, and yes, it was. I actually started with Kramer in the Porsche. I started with Porsche Kramer because I bought a Porsche, and I heard that he did tuning. I took it to him for tuning, and of course then he knew I was racing, and I raced his cars.
0: Now, about this time, you were beginning to get some races in the US, and you started working with Dick Barber in 1980, I think.
3: That's right. I went to drive for Dick Barber in 1980. And then, of course, I went off and did my own team. Yeah, exactly.
0: So you've done that. You've got there. You've decided you're going to do your own team.
3: Yeah, I won IMSA with Dick Barber's car.
0: Oh, right. Okay. Yeah. So you've got a tick in the American box.
3: Yeah, exactly.
0: Then, at
3: yeah,
0: that point.
3: Yeah, yeah.
0: And that then you've decided you're going to start your own team and you start looking around for a sponsor, for somebody to pay for it, which is where we get to the Jerry Dominelli, principle, and that people will remember those glorious 956s you ran that really did look absolutely fabulous in the white with the two colours of blue down the side. I mean, to me, probably one of the best 956 liveries there ever was. But
3: yes.
0: How did that sponsorship come about?
3: We were living in La Jolla there, and a friend of mine was there who'd done a bit of racing, was doing a bit of racing, and he said to me one day, he said, the guy who sponsored me a bit, you know, would like to see you because he's interested in getting involved in a bigger way. And there's this guy, his name was Dominelli, Jerry Dominelli. And he was a trader, really. That's basically what he was. And he said, come and meet him. So I went to meet him in La Jolla in his office. And we were living there at the time in America. I went to see him in his office, and we had a little bit of a chat, and he said, look, he said, I'd really like to get involved. He said, you know, what's it going to cost? I said, well, the car's this much and that much, and we were talking about $200,000 or $300,000.
0: Yeah.
3: You know? He said, okay, John, he said, let's do it.
0: There and then.
3: And I thought, yeah, he's joking. I came back home to saw Sandra, and I said, I've met this guy who's going to give us all this money to go racing. It's all bullshit, is it? You know, it's all typical American BS, really. And but he wasn't, and it did, and he went on for a while. I mean, eventually it came out that he was running a Ponzi scheme. And he was defrauding all the, people were going there to get their money back. They'd given him $1 million to invest.
0: Yeah.
3: And they went back to get it, and it wasn't there anymore.
0: Because he paid that out to other investors.
3: Yeah, and he got locked up eventually. He's a super guy, but just couldn't lie straight in bed, you know.
0: So that must have hurt like hell.
3: Then we had to go out and find another sponsor, which fortunately we did, because we'd done a little bit with that, with the Sachs company, the German Fischl & Sachs. And they then sponsored the whole team, which was great. And I had some supercars. I mean, I had the 935s and the 956 for Can-Am. I had great cars.
0: And you were running the Kramer cars.
3: The Kramer 935, yes.
0: And then 935 K3, which was kind of their mass production car, if you like. Yeah. But the K4 as well, which was a really, really precise piece of kit, wasn't it?
3: Yeah, well, the K3s were modified Porsche 911 shells, whereas the K4 was a complete tube frame car, right, made to look like a Porsche, you know.
0: But it owed nothing to a 911 at all?
3: No, just mechanically it did, obviously. Oh, yeah. The bodywork, no.
0: Right. So you were doing that, and you were running the 956s and latterly the 962s.
3: Then, of course, I left that and was running my own team. And was fortunate or unfortunate, but it was fortunate for a while that I met up with this guy, Dominelli, who was a trader, and he sponsored us for two or three years. We had some fabulous cars.
0: Everything looked good up until that dreadful day. But then you got a new sponsor in Skull Bandit, didn't you, which we all thought was mega cool at the time.
3: Yeah, well, it was. We ran, in fact, we'd already run Skull Bandit alongside the main car, which was the J. David car and the Skull Bandit. So we did. We were lucky. We picked up on that straight away.
0: Yeah, but unfortunately, that fell foul of tobacco laws.
3: That's right, decided it was they couldn't sell it anymore, didn't they?
0: You ran all those cars. You had some of the very best sports car drivers ever.
3: Yeah,
0: who drove for you and with you.
3: Yeah,
0: you had to make a decision that you were going to be a team manager rather than a team driver. Was that difficult?
3: It was difficult to start with, but it didn't seem difficult when I made the decision. But once you're at a race and you're not in the car anymore, then it is a bit different.
0: Yeah.
3: I've got other commitments. We got young children, and I just decided it was time to stop. I'd been lucky. I'd had quite a few fairly big shunts, and I'd never really hurt myself.
0: No.
3: And I thought, well, you know, get out while the going is good. But still stayed in the business with the team.
0: Yeah, which is possibly the best of all worlds.
3: Well, yeah, because you've got some experience, so you know what the drivers are feeling like, and you've got a sort of affinity with the drivers.
0: Yeah.
3: Whereas a lot of these team owners who've never driven a car, you know, they don't.
0: No, and I'm sure that there are people in that circumstance, drivers in that circumstance, who turn around and say, "You've never done it, so shut up."
3: Yes,
0: whereas
3: exactly.
0: They couldn't say that to you.
3: No, they could. No.
0: And you did that. You managed the team very effectively. Looking back on the drivers that you worked with, both in the team and prior to that, who are the people that stick in your memory more than anybody else?
3: Well, David Hobbs was a great co-driver. I mean, he never made any mistakes, looked after the car, super guy, always good, you know, had a lot of fun with him.
0: Yeah.
3: I suppose we did the same sort of lap times, you know, and we weren't fighting against each other, but we just happened to be quite evenly matched. And I suppose the fastest drivers must have been Derek Warwick, who drove with me in the 956 at Brands Hatch. He was quick, but he was doing Formula One already.
0: Yeah.
3: And Ralf Stommelen, the German.
0: Obviously, you did Le Mans a lot. And we'll all look forward now to what Le Mans is like. The balance of power where cars are limited to their lap times effectively. But we end up with cars crossing the line first to second of a couple of minutes or whatever, which we didn't get very often back in the 70s and 80s. Do you follow Le Mans? Do you follow any of that now?
3: Oh yeah, I still follow it. Yeah. Sure. Yeah.
0: Enjoy it?
3: Sorry?
0: Enjoy it?
3: Yeah, I do, because I have an insight into it. Yeah. So it's more interesting for me than perhaps someone else. But yeah, no, I do enjoy it. Yeah.
0: It's interesting you should say that you have an interest and you have a huge pool of knowledge as well.
3: Yeah.
0: Do you find yourself shouting at the television?
3: No, I haven't done that, but...
0: but you might.
3: I might, yeah. No, I'm really lucky because I've had, you know, I say it myself, I had a lot of success thanks to other people, and I never hurt myself, you know, and that's a big thing, really.
0: Yeah.
3: You know, I've lost one or two friends along the line, so I've been very, very lucky.
0: And we have been incredibly lucky to be part of that success just by watching you out there and watching John Fitzpatrick racing, and to have some great times with that. I said, he is the legend that is John Fitzpatrick.
4: That was Paul Tarsi talking to the great John Fitzpatrick. That's just a taste of what you'll hear when you tune in to our newest podcast, Historic Racing News on Stage.
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6: 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I don't think probably any of those do him justice. So, ladies and gentlemen, please welcome Ross Brawn.
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0: Talking of the American scene, which we seem to be doing quite a lot this time, it's Monterey Car Week very soon, and that we're going to be looking at all of that. Now, Jim's going to talk about some of the particulars within Monterey Car Week, but Paul, you and I were having a conversation just a few days ago, and I was trying to explain to you what it was about, what it was like. And I said, it's like being at Goodwood and having a version of the Goodwood Revival, which equates to the reunion at Laguna Seca, and then having the world's biggest Concours d'Elegance 20 miles up the road. And the gap between the two is full of events all the rest of the time. And it's just like that, isn't it, Jim?
1: It is. It's a car orgy. and certainly Monterey, it's called the Rolex Monterey Reunion. And it now bookends. There's the part one is the first weekend. The first weekend in August will be coming up this weekend. Then there's all the Car Week festivities. And then Friday and Saturday, they have the meet of the Rolex Monterey Reunion. And then on Sunday, of course, is the famed Pebble Beach Concours d'Elegance. And that is going to be something else. And I think you were exactly accurate, Paul, because the Rolex Monterey Reunion is America's answer to Goodwood without the dress-up. It really covers all of the history of American road racing. You've got, I think there's a 12 category. No, there's more than that. You've got the Ken Miles Trophy, which is the early 55 to 67 large displacement production cars. You've got a John Morton Trophy for small displacement production cars. You've got an annual gathering of the historic Trans Am from 66 to 72, nice, honoring Pernelli Jones. Then you've got the Peter Gregg Trophy, which is IMSA cars, the GT cars and whatnot from 73 to 81 up through the GTP cars. Hurley, then that's the Hurley Haywood Trophy, 81 to 91, which is all of the IMSA, GTP, and FIA Group C cars. Tommy Kendall is honored with the GTU and SCCA Small Bore Championship, 81 to 91. Scott Pruitt is of the most modern era, 1991 to 2011, which kicks in IMSA, the American Le Mans Series, and Grand-Am. The old Can-Am is memorialized with Bruce McLaren.
0: Tears.
2: I had a quiver.
1: The cars from 63 to 74. They, for the first time last year, they debuted, and they will be back in full strength, the Unser Family Cup. Now, what is that, you might ask? It's a reunion of the old IROC series from the first year with the 1973 Porsche 911s up through all of the year, 2006. And that's a huge deal, and it really has a great turnout, including Jimmy Johnson, Zach Brown, Kurt Busch, wow, Bruce Canepa, Dario Franchitti, Bobby Labonte, Patrick Long, Scott Pruitt, Danny Sullivan, and Tony Drisi. Al Unser Jr. will also return to represent the family. That's going to be something you don't want to miss. There's a Peter Revson trophy for Formula Junior cars. It goes on and on. And every year there's a featured mark, and this year they've done something different. It isn't a mark, it's a country. And it is the history of Japanese motorsports. And this is going to be unbelievable. Over 40 cars and some 24 motorcycles are going to be part of the exhibition. For the first time ever, you're going to see the 1991 Mazda 787B and the Toyota Gazoo Racing TS050 Hybrid, the two cars that gave each of Japan's manufacturers their first wins at the great 24 Hours of Le Mans. And bike fans...
2: Are they running, Jim, or is that just stationary?
1: No, they all run demonstrations.
2: Okay, take your earplugs if the Mazda's on track.
1: Oh, you got that right. And another cool thing that I don't think they've ever done before, and of course, because it is recognizing the motorsport of Japan, two-wheeled world champions will also be represented to celebrate their wins. And this is a big deal for American motorcycle racing fans, because between 1978 and 2000, seven American riders, Kenny Roberts, Freddie Spencer, Eddie Lawson, Wayne Rainey, Kevin Schwantz, Kenny Roberts Jr., and Doug Chandler, all captured the 14 of the 23 FIM 500cc World Championships. It was an era of total domination, and that Mark Marquez could only dream of.
0: It's interesting, isn't it, Jim, that with you running down that list, that's mind-blowing. I mean, it's incredible, and yet it's not a huge spectator event, is it?
1: It's growing. It is growing, but you're right. It has in the past not been that big of a spectator event. It's been more an enthusiast constituent event, but it is growing because the whole Monterey Car Week, remember, like you said, this is a 10-day festival. There's car every day. There's a different car show someplace or something you can go see. The memorabilia show is... It fills part of a convention center. It's everything you could ever want as a race fan to go see. So it really is. If you've never been, you really, really should go. And then on top of that, starting the 12th or 13th, is when all the auctions happen. You know, and we'll be talking about that in the next half of the show. But the auction stuff is this year is just going to be out of this world.
0: Yeah, I think it is interesting that it doesn't get the attendance that I was expecting when you took me there and showed me the ropes. But it's interesting that, you know, Laguna Seca, yeah, if you're any kind of motorsport fan, it's got to be up there in terms of one of the best racetracks in the world, that you've got cars that are just drop-dead gorgeous, and you've got celebrities. I mean, I think something that was interesting to me was that you get, in the same way as you get at Revival at Goodwood, you get people who are, yeah, let's be honest about it, being paid by car owners to drive their cars, and big names, you know, that you and I were sitting having a cup of coffee in the driver's lounge, and Mika Häkkinen walked in, you know, and you think, oh, okay, fine, it's old Mika again. It's stuff like that. And I was just thinking, you say it's 10 days of stuff. And it's everything from that and from Pebble Beach, which you're going to talk about, right the way through to there is an event. A couple of events come to mind. The one which is for really, really rough old cars, which is called the 24 Hours of Lemons, right the way through to the little car
1: show. Concord de Lemon. There is a 24-hour event called the 24 Hours of Lemons, which the car cannot cost more than $500 to buy and prepare. And there is a Concord de Lemon, which happens middle of the week in Carmel. So.
0: And we also went to the little car show, didn't we?
1: Yes, we did, and we embarrassed ourselves trying to get into a bubble car. BMW bubble car.
0: Yeah, yeah.
1: That was great fun. In fact, they can check out HRN Chronicles because that bit of historic racing news history has been immortalized it should have been immortalized in cellophane.
0: Yeah, and you say we embarrassed.
1: Or perhaps Tupperware.
0: You say we embarrassed ourselves trying to get into an Isetta bubble car. We didn't. We embarrassed ourselves trying to get out of it.
1: No, that's true. We did squeeze ourselves in there quite nicely, didn't we?
0: Much to the
1: chagrin of the poor lady who owned the car.
2: If I could just rewind to pretty much how you started, Jim, that name of. Names of the races, they've named them after drivers, okay, people do that, but I'm thinking about it now, I just like the way they've done it, because each one of those drivers is associated with that category of car. Not in it, they haven't gone for like necessarily all the big names, they have gone for the people who really did have their niche with those particular cars in that particular period, which I thought was quite a nice touch. And again, you know, you got Ken Miles in there, who's British. Bruce McLaren, who's from New Zealand, Pedro Rodriguez from Mexico, has got one named after him. So I just love the fact that someone with a good level of knowledge has gone through that and worked all those out.
0: Yeah,
1: without a doubt. These guys know their stuff. When they put this, and this is an HSR-sanctioned event now, so it's got a lot of muscle and history behind it.
0: Yeah, and there is a lot of muscle in history, which is great stuff, and the quality of the cars is without any doubt. So we'll look forward to that, and I just think the whole of Monterey Car Week outside California is undersold. I think it's a huge event, and I don't think that enough people know about it.
2: Just call it the Goodwood Revival in shorts and we'll be fine.
0: Yes. Okay, Paul, we'll let you know.
1: Moving along.
0: If you'd like to know of anything else that you would like to see or hear on the Historic Racing News radio show, or for that matter, as information on our Facebook and social media pages, please let us know at tarsehrn@gmail.com. That's Tarsey, tarsehrn@gmail.com. Love to hear from you. Love to know what you think about anything that you'd like to see on the show. That's it, believe it or not, for the first half of the show. Whizzed through that. And that we'll be back with part two. Lots more going on. We're going to be hearing from Alan Brewer from Goodwood, and we've got a great piece from Rob Walker as well. There are lots of ways to keep up with historic racing news. Our podcast comes out on the first Wednesday of every month. The two-hour show includes interviews with drivers and other personalities from years gone by, plus news of historic events like the Goodwood Revival and the Silverstone Festival. And Jim Roller keeps us up to speed on happening stateside, and looks at the activities both on and off the track in the USA.
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0: Now, we heard about the very successful Festival of Speed in part one, but I mentioned at the top of the program that there was some exciting news that we're now able to release about the future of the Goodwood Road Racing Club. So I'm sitting in a very, very nice room at Goodwood House, overlooking the scene that was only a few days ago. It was the Festival of Speed. Now there are hundreds of people out there taking down pavilions and grandstands and all sorts of other stuff as well. And I'm with Alan Brewer, who is the man who is responsible for all the clubs within the motorsport arena at Goodwood. And Alan, thank you very much indeed for coming on board. And last weekend was a huge success, wasn't it?
7: Yes, it was. Well, first of all, welcome. And yeah, thanks, Paul, for having me. Yes, it was. It seems every year, Festival of Speed, we talked about it in the Monday after the event. There's always a moment where all the staff come together and his grace comes out and we'll have lunch and he says a few words. And every year it seems to get bigger. But also, most importantly, every year it seems to get better and people seem to enjoy it more and more. I'm not sure how much bigger it can get, to be honest, in terms of size. I met someone on Sunday that I took them over the bridge. They hadn't even been over the road yet to see all the manufacturer stands. They spent all their time just watching the hill and up at the rally stage. But no, it was a huge success. The weather was very kind. Obviously very hot, but we'd rather hot than wet, and just puts everyone in a great mood. Yeah, really fantastic weekend. Lots of amazing moments on the hill, some, you know, car launches, and so yeah, it's really another fantastic weekend here at Goodwood.
0: There is so much to see over those 4 days. I mean, you talk about 4 days and you think, well, do everything in 4 days. But you mentioned things like the rally stage and the off-road arena and things like that, which are up at the top of the hill. I am sure a lot of people don't get the time to do it because they're too busy either watching the cars on the hill or they're out there doing the stands.
7: Yeah, you're right. You're absolutely spoiled for choice. I think you could be here a week and still not see everything. And there's obviously different things. It's not the same on the hill every single day. There's special launches, special moments. Yeah, you could probably spend a week here. And actually, what's really interesting, even I was talking to some of the drivers and riders over the weekend. They hardly get to see anything as well, because even if they only might be in a car a couple of times a day doing a run, one of the things they love about this event is the MotoGP guys get to hang out with the Formula One guys, with the Le Mans drivers, and A, they're not kind of under the pressure of competition. B, often they're not there, you know, under their kind of sponsor's orders, effectively. And they might be for a moment, but the rest of the time is theirs. But C, they just never get to hang out. You know, if you're on the motorcycling season, you never get to mingle with the car drivers and vice versa. So And that just is almost like a little microcosm of what Festival of Speed is about. It's just this enormous coming together of fans, drivers, riders, manufacturers, all in one place, randomly in Chichester, West Sussex, of all places, effectively in a field. And it all just seems to work.
0: And you say about the field in West Sussex, and yes, it's a very impressive field, I have to say, but still nonetheless a field. And the build process for this starts weeks ago.
7: Yeah, so it's about a 2 month, well, the planning process is 18 months. The actual build is between 6 and 8 weeks. And that very much is because there is the family still live in Goodwood House and it's a functioning office. There's events happen. There's a cricket pitch literally on, you know, in the middle of the Festival of Speed site. There's sheep that graze here. So there's a very defined time in which the land gets handed over internally to the Festival of Speed team. Then they come in. The first thing that goes in is all the roadway, the trackways, so that the trucks can actually get in to start building. There's water pipes goes in, electricity supplies, everything gets kind of put in. And then once the roadway is down, all temporary roadway, in come all the trucks and the Arctics, stands start going up, grandstands. And the central feature is a great example. That takes about 6 weeks for the central feature to go up. So it was the big Singer display this year. I left work, I think, on Tuesday at about 11:30 to run some errands. Came back at 2 o'clock, and in that time, the whole thing had come down. And it'll be, you know, it'll take a while to get it all, you know, the lawn back and manicured, but that's how quick this all comes down. And there's already grandstands that have disappeared literally three days after the event. And it's amazing when you bring people, show them around the estate in the middle of January or February, and you drive them into this area. So this isn't the place of Festus. This isn't where Festus. No, that's exactly where the Ford stand was there. That's where McLaren were. And it's no, it can't be the same place. Yeah. Because in 2 weeks' time is literally a field with sheep grazing on it and people playing cricket.
0: And as I understand it, one of the, if not the oldest cricket pitches in the world.
7: Yes, there's lots of firsts at Goodwood, but the first known written rules of cricket were written here at Goodwood. And again, the first rules of cricket, you know, written down on a piece of paper in Goodwood House. So we'll come on to some other kind of interesting things like that. But there's lots of moments like that interwoven in Goodwood's history. But cricket is absolutely kind of one of the key sports of the estate. And there's even to the point on the day before revival, there's a cricket match in which lots of the drivers come and play. So we still keep that tradition going as well.
0: Absolutely, because that's my kickoff for revival is always arriving for the cricket and seeing well-known names and faces out there in their whites. But one of the things that came about with this year's Festival of Speed was your announcement, which I think surprised a lot of people, and that was about Goodwood is going to America.
7: Yes, this was, I mean, you could argue it's the biggest Goodwood moment or biggest announcement maybe since the first revival or Festival of Speed, you know, I mean, depending on your point of view, but it's been something that's been in the back of His Grace's mind for probably over a decade. And we got very close in 2019 to doing a major event in America, which was going to be kind of effectively based on a Festival of Speed model. And for a number of reasons, that model got parked for various different reasons. And also then the pandemic just curtailed any thoughts of doing something outside of Sussex. But about 18 months ago, we kind of relit the touch paper, so to speak. And thought, what can we do? Because the events here, there's no more room on the estate for more events. The events themselves are full. We don't want the events to get any bigger. There's pressure on all the land. But at the same time, there's this huge appetite from people from around the world that kind of want Goodwood to come to them or want you know, Goodwood in a different way, kind of a way to digest it a bit differently. And America's always been top of the list. There's all sorts of interwoven history between America and the Goodwood estate in particular. His Grace loves American cars, American car culture, American music, American movies, all that side of thing, the whole shebang. So we kind of got the papers out about 18 months ago. It was about 2 or 3 months before the Festival of Speed. We decided let's go with it and we're going to announce. So it was about an 8 week turnaround really from we're definitely doing this to then getting everything ready to launch it.
0: Wow.
7: And yeah, I think we did keep it under wraps. I think it was a surprise to most people. And the amount of the overwhelming feedback we've had is we can't wait for this to happen, both for our members here in the UK, that it gives them more events to go to, and then a huge audience in America that up to this point have to travel across the Atlantic. And I think they're very excited to see what we can bring to the other side of the shores.
0: Now, having been involved with Goodwood for many years, I know all of you well enough that you're not going to be doing the Disney model and just recreating a fiberglass Goodwood house somewhere in the desert and away you go, are you?
7: No, we took a lot of time. It's something, I guess, in any business, you spend so much time, you know, creating experiences or serving your customers, you often don't spend conscious time looking inwards at what it is actually that you do and kind of makes the business special. And we debated a lot and thought a lot about, you could look at, say, Goodwood House, for example. So that's the iconic, you know, Festus Street's iconic because it's that, you know, there's the house and everything else. But we really looked at it and said, if you look at, take the revival, the members meeting, the Festival of Speed, whatever, yes, they're all physically at Goodwood, but ultimately the thing that brings them all together is the estate's ability to convene people. So an excuse to get people together. They're all ways of telling stories in a dynamic, exciting way. So this isn't cars on carpets in exhibition halls or cars on golf courses. This is cars being used, driven, but in a way that tells a story. So at Festival, you know, to have those three Ford GT40s, got the hill at Revival, was, you know, that was telling a story of, this is what happened, we're recreating it, relive this moment if you weren't there. And those things go kind of beyond geography. And also as well, and I think this is, you know, for 300 years, the family here have been hosting people. Ultimately, whether it's cricket, horse racing, golf, their skill set is hosting people and providing a great time, whether you're a manufacturer or a guest who's just bought a general admission ticket. And we really want to effectively apply that same thinking and logic, but to an event the other side of the world, but in a way that recognises the nuances, in this case, of American car culture, but just applying that kind of Goodwood approach to running events to an American venue. So it's not going to be Goodwood House picked up and dropped in the desert and rebuilt in fiberglass. This is going to be sympathetic to American car culture and the venue that we go to, but applying Goodwood's philosophy to how we run events, how we bring it together, how we invite the cars, how we look after the drivers, how we create an overall experience, bringing that to the other side of the Atlantic.
0: Now, I have a number of American friends who come over particularly for Revival, and they are always amazed at just how hard the racing is at Revival, which I think is echoed in historic racing throughout the UK and maybe in Europe. But in America, it would be uncharitable to say it's a parade, but it's not as tough as it is here. Is that something that you want to transplant into America, the real tough racing in priceless cars?
7: Yeah, I think it's fair to say the Revival almost kind of set the precedent back in the day. I'm not sure it deliberately set out to do that. You know, obviously, the idea was to recreate the circuit, but because in the way in which it was done, with this period theme, with a great narrative and a great story, and also one thing that's very different at Goodwood is all the entrants are invited, which gives kind of a bit of control over the grids and making sure the grids are kind of very close and competitive and the cars are well prepared. That just meant, because all those things together, people wanted to come and watch and see it, which kind of created the cycle of, it's all about come to watch racing, that's fantastic to watch. The historic racing scene is just very different all over the world. But yes, that's very much kind of the goal, is to create an environment in which people in the US come out and watch fair but fierce racing. Well, that's in 50s and 60s cars or 80s Trans Am, whatever it might be, but see cars raced competitively as intended by top quality drivers and owners, that with cars that are really well prepared and an environment which makes it conducive to coming to watch fantastic racing, and it's about the whole experience. So that very much is, we'd love to have the equivalent of the TT in the US and do our, you know, the American version of a pro-am race with celebrity drivers, whoever that might be, from IndyCar, NASCAR, with the owners, whether that's in Ford Galaxies or Cobras or 80s Firebirds or Camaros. Yeah, so the idea very much is to create an overall kind of an event with an amazing all-round experience with competitive racing. And that'll be a long project. That's not something that can happen overnight. But we certainly think kind of done in the correct way, that can be done. And I think that will be a huge draw to the event and effectively showcase something that hasn't been seen outside Europe before.
0: But it's not going to be just an event. It's not just going to be a revival.

0: American team will organise the new headline event, which is going to be at Willow Springs in 2028. But then members of all GRRC members will have reciprocal access to Festa Speed Revival members meeting and the new event. And the new event in itself, which will be at Willow Springs, that's one of the big projects over the coming months, is really defining what the event concept's going to be. It's not going to be a carbon copy, of exactly, the Revival or members meeting or whatever it might be picked up and dropped in America. It will take inspiration from UK events. And I think it's fair to say, given Willow Springs and that kind of 50s feel to it, I think it's fair to say it will probably have a nostalgic twist of some sort to it. But it's going to be an event concept, again, that's designed for the California market. It's going to be aimed at bringing all car cultures together. So not just catered to historics or modern cars, but with a very unique twist to it. And all I can tell you is that the Duke is very excited about thinking about exactly what that looks like. He went out there a few weeks before Festival of Speed. He loves the site, the whole sense of it. Like I said, that California nostalgia, the fact it's out in the desert, it just feels, exactly where you are when you're there. And there's a really ambitious project from the team at Willow Springs to kind of renovate is the wrong word, but kind of modernize it, but in a way that's sympathetic to its roots. And again, similar to the Goodwood Circuit here when it's Grace to, rebuild the circuit in the 90s.
1: Now, it's interesting because a lot of people probably think of Goodwood, as you say, as being Revival, Festival of Speed, members meeting, but there is so much more that GRRC does for its members, from tours to the Christmas ball and the summer ball here at Goodwood House and those sorts of things. Are you going to be able to recreate that flavour?
0: Yes, so that's the plan. So we're going to create a team out in the US on the ground that will, again, part of their role is going to be running that major event at Willow Springs and organising that with the Willow Springs team. And the other part is going to be actively managing a membership community that's going to start in the West Coast region to begin with. And then all being a success and that event kind of really getting up and running, there's no reason why that model can't then expand across into other areas of America. And there could be other major events in the future. But there will be a calendar of events for American-based members to get involved with on the ground, from track days to tours to behind-the-scenes experiences. And again, one of the unusual things and what we try and do in the calendar in the UK is, A, it isn't about single mark or kind of, let's say it's about special experiences, but not specialist experiences.
1: Right, yeah.
0: So I'll take an example. If you're in the Aston Martin Owners Club, there'll be amazing kind of access through Aston Martin, but you won't have any luck doing things with other brands and things. Which is right. That's a whole kind of MO of clubs, like whether it's single mark clubs or clubs for specific types of cars, whether it's classic or hypercar clubs or whatever it might be, or regional clubs, whether it's the Hot Rod Association of Northern California, that's a type of car in a specific area. We're kind of agnostic in terms of hot rods, hypercars, classics, pre-war, concourse, racing, road, all of it. And just given kind of all the events that Goodwood's run over the last 30 years, a huge amount of kind of contacts and friends, if you like, around the world. So the idea is to create an event calendar, again, starting in the West Coast, which can pull all those car cultures together. So we're not wanting to replace the club culture in California, but the idea is you'll be able to go to your Cars and Coffee on a Thursday night with the McLaren Venice Beach group, but maybe once a month get together with your Goodwood members and unite the McLarens with the Hot Rods, with the Trans Am cars, with the 1950s Lincolns, all come together and in environments and venues that are very different, and again, created in a way that uses all the lessons we've learned from all our 30 years of running events in the UK in order to create kind of events that are really worth travelling to and really special.
1: It's interesting you should say that, Alan, because I think virtually every concours that happens in the USA with our American cousins will have at least one sort of tour or get together where the cars are out on the road, not at silly speeds and not anything like that, but they'll go out and they'll maybe have lunch somewhere. And I think perhaps that theory started in America rather than in Europe or the UK. So you've got some strong foundation.

0: is to build on.
1: Yeah, I mean, it's the ultimate road trip country, isn't it? And it's all really, again, one of the things that Goodwood believes in is these cars should be used, they should be driven. So everything that the club stands for will be about getting out and using cars, not just looking at them. And we want to get under the bonnet of the cars, you know, members getting their hands greasy, so to speak, you know, all the mechanics, how the cars work, how they operate, and ultimately using them. And we have a large array of experience in delivering events like that. And again, but we'll be recruiting a team on the ground that will work with the Goodwood team as all hand in hand to be able to interpret that for an American audience. But yeah, the range of events is going to be really exciting. That's, again, another big project at the moment. We've already got lots of ideas and got it roughly mapped out, but really identifying what kind of club events we're doing, what the venues are, is going to be really, really exciting.
0: Now, you say that you actually pulled the strings together of this really quite quickly, and you've been very clear and very honest that this is not going to happen immediately. What's the timetable look like?
1: So we announced at Festival of Speed, so early July, obviously the Goodwood Road Racing Club of America will be launched and that there will be a headline event at Willow Springs in the fall of 28. So what happens next is, for anyone that wants to be involved, you can go to grracamerica.com and join, effectively sign up to kind of for more information. And then founding membership is going to open in January 2027. There will be a couple of events in the first part of 2027 for founding members. And then the kind of full membership, if you like, for anyone that kind of doesn't join as a founding member, will start in July 2027. So effectively a year, you know, year today. And then that first full membership year will run from July 2027 to the end of 2028. So the first membership year is going to be 18 months, with effectively 18 months of events. And that will culminate in the Willow Springs event at the end of 2028. And then from that point, it goes into an annual membership aligned with how we you know, run our membership in UK for, say, January to December, with at least one major headline event and a whole plethora of other events in between: track days, tours, socials, meets, everything, you name it.
0: But I think you've said already that there is going to be a GRRC office in California. And that's great news, because I think otherwise it would be that American members were, I don't want to say second class, but maybe pushed down the ladder a bit. But they're going to get all the support that the people in UK and Europe get currently.
1: Yes, so we're there's two things really going on here. One is we need to interpret the Goodwood message in a way that's sympathetic to the nuances of American car culture. So we recognise it's very important to have a mix of Goodwood staff as well as on the ground people that know the area, know the culture. So that's one big reason for and then the second reason is because there isn't an anchor point like Goodwood, where the family live and where the team are, where we run the events from. Like you say, we can't run this regionally and build a membership community at the same time. So it's really important that we have people on the ground in America to bring that culture together. That team are effectively going to be anchored in California, but the focus on events in that first 18 months is going to be kind of Northern and Southern California and Las Vegas to begin with. Kind of imagine a triangle from San Diego up to San Francisco and across to Las Vegas. And that's not because we feel that's the only area to go. It's just we had to put this into bite-sized chunks. There will, in that first 18 months, likely be some events wider across the US. So potentially, like we do now, visits to other major events, for example. But the bulk of kind of social activity, if you like, will be in that region. And that will help us build a membership community that, again, gives people something that's additive to the existing clubs that they're in, that will culminate in a big event at Willow Springs. And then that model, you know, we looked at all the different areas around America. And we've talked in a moment, if you like, about how we kind of settled in California. But that model can then be kind of used in other areas as well.
0: This all sounds very, very exciting. And as if you guys haven't got enough to do, you've taken this on. And thank you for that. Just tell me that website again.
1: grracamerica.com.
0: Now, as the air hammers clatter away on the lawn outside here, it's not going to be long before revival, is it?
1: No, and we've got horse racing in between as well. Well, I think by the time you'll be listening to this, will be either just finished or right in the middle of the Qatar Goodwood Festival. So you have Festival of Speed beginning of July. It all comes down. Literally 2 weeks later, there's a huge five-day horse racing festival up at the top of the hill, about 2 miles away. And then 4 weeks after the horse racing festival, well, 5 or 6 weeks after the horse racing festival finishes, we're into revival. So it really is back to back to back this time of year.
0: It's an amazing experience. And I think probably most people who listen to this show have some experience of Goodwood events one way or another. But if you haven't done it yet, get your name down. I mean, I think probably now, Alan, that most of the tickets have gone for revival, haven't they?
1: Yes, I think at the time we're recording, I know Saturday is sold out. I think Sunday might be too. So yeah, if you do want to come to Revival, I think get in there quick. It's a really, really popular event. And if you've never been before as well, then you might be kind of, oh, do I dress up? Do I not? You might feel an idiot on the way to Revival, but once you're there, you'd rather fit in than feel the other way around and feel a bit silly when you're there. So just, if you haven't been before, throw yourselves in. Like I say, you'll feel a bit silly on the way down if you have to stop and get petrol in your 1950s Bobby outfit. But once you're there, it really is the most immersive experience. Couldn't be more different to the Festival of Speed. And yeah, one, if you haven't done it, absolutely kind of make sure, yeah, to try and go and see Revival for sure.
0: Alan Brewer, thank you very much indeed for your time today, and long may it all continue.
1: Yes, well, thank you very much. It's great. Thanks for your time, Paul, and hope everyone's continuing to enjoy motorsport in this wonderful season. And yeah, thank you so much, and we'll see you all soon.
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0: Staying with our American theme, the Monterey Car Week that we were talking about in part one is also, I think probably fair to say, the world hub of car sales and auctions throughout the world. And Jim's taken a look at some of the sales worldwide that have happened in the last few weeks and some of the interesting machinery due to cross the block very soon.
3: Before we get to that, Paul, I want everyone to know that the line for the GRRC, America, forms behind me.
4: I would say, Jim, don't get your hopes up. I don't think it's going to be like the Festival of Speed because you don't have a house old enough.
3: You know, they're going to go to some cool places, Sonoma and some other places like that. So it will be well worth investigating. Now on to the auction stuff. We've talked a bit about numbers that have just been absolutely stratospheric this year, despite the world economy and things going on in the world that are telling us that we probably shouldn't be doing this sort of stuff. In the first quarter, we smashed a record with $1.2 billion, just short of $1.3 billion. In the second quarter, you know, things are always a little bit quieter. You have some great auctions in Florida, but May pretty much quiets down. They only did $600 million in the second quarter.
4: Only,
3: yeah, yeah. Now total for the year so far $1.9 billion. $1,976,000. And we've got Car Week just around the corner. And Car Week, traditionally in the last few years, has been in the $400 million range. There was a low year because of COVID and whatnot. There was no, in 2020, there was no Car Week because of COVID. And in 2021, it was a small rebound. It was a very light year, but then after that, it really picked up, and the record was set not last year, but 2 years ago in 2023 at $471 million. Last year, it topped out at about $450 million, give or take, And so we will really be going over the top. I think we should easily clear $2, maybe $2.5 billion before we get to the fourth quarter, perhaps. Maybe I'm a little optimistic, which will, you know, a year ago, unofficially, we did $2.5 billion for the year. So we are way ahead. Race car sales, not comparable to what they were a year ago, because, of course, the Indianapolis Motor Speedway Museum sold $100 million worth of cars at the beginning of the year. So that kind of skewed the numbers. So far, the iconic auction, the BRDC auction for competition cars, cleared $2.3 million. So they had a very good auction with some great competition cars. And, of course, coming up this month, you will be able to see numbers from all the big auction houses. We've got Bonhams, Mecum, which traditionally theirs is the biggest event with 600 some automobiles crossing the block. You've got Gooding, who have got an eye-popping number of great supercars and that sort of stuff, as well as the most race cars, the most competition cars of anybody in the auction. You've got RM Sotheby's, and you have got the folks at Broad Arrow. So all of the major, other than Art Curiel and Iconic and Historic, you've got pretty much the major auction houses all in attendance. Some highlights, we've got Bonhams is the first out of the box. Their auction is tied directly to the Monterey Reunion, the historic race car festival. They have got Dan Gurney's Westlake Ford 1966 Lola T70 K&M racer for sale. That's gonna get a lot of attention. Yeah, and here is one that you probably have never heard of, but I think will really surprise some people. Also crossing, and it has a loose tie to Gurney, because it was a race that Jim Clark raced against Dan Gurney in the United States. It's the 1967 Volstead Ford. It was Jim Clark drove the car in the 1967 Rex Mays 300 at Riverside, California. It was to be his last, unfortunately, USAC appearance. The car was raced 30 times in a 3-year span. Drivers who raced it included Cale Yarborough, yes, the stock car Cale Yarborough, Indy legends Tom Sneva, Wally Dallenbach, Jerry Grant, Gordon Johncock, Art Pollard, Chris Amon, George Fulmer, and Ronnie Bucknam, the person we talked about who finished third in the 66 24 Hours of Le Mans, has driven the car. So, and one of the things that made the car unique, besides the fact that Clark drove it, was it was the first car to have a strut-supported rear wing. And you can see pictures of it where I'm doing a profile, a preview of Monterey Car Week, the auctions, and you can see pictures of the car, both in period, and you can see this wing that suddenly appeared in Formula One at the 1968 Belgian Grand Prix after Clark went to Colin Chapman and said, you need to look at this. This is something that we may want to take a look at. So that was an interesting addition. We've got Mecum, who, as I said, has got a huge 3-day event, and they've got a car that we have seen cross the block 3 times. Well, this will be the third time we've seen it cross the block. And this will be the first time it will sell, because it's being offered at no reserve. So it's going to sell. And that is, you guys will remember, Bonhams had the car a year ago. And it was the Porsche 935 Lady, the Bob Aiken Coca-Cola car that Dave Clem built in his shops in Tucker, Georgia. So that car is being offered at no reserve. So it's going to find a new home, and it could be a good bargain, for somebody. It's
0: very interesting to see what that sells for, Jim, because the expectation is different from what the real price people are prepared to pay. So that with no reserve, that's a real price. That's a real value.
3: Yeah, you're gonna see the real price. Now, the car was offered recently on Bring a Trailer, which is an American auction, online auction thing. Got up to $700,000 and didn't sell. Again, it didn't meet the reserve. So it'll be interesting to see at no reserve what it actually brings. I don't think it'll get to $1 million unless you get two guys there that suddenly are big fans and think because it's no reserve they're going to get a bargain, but yeah, it'll be interesting to see. Now, there are two cars here that have they got a special place in my heart. They came along right when I was really getting involved in covering road racing and IMSA and that sort of stuff in America, and it is two cars that are really legendary here in the United States, and it'll be interesting to see what you guys think. There were only four of these cars built, and two of them, and they were built for a particular project. Two of them raced together, two Lola T116 Mazdas, made famous by California racer Jim Busby and his B.F. Goodrich effort to race at Le Mans and the FIA Group C2 Championship with street radial tire compound. They were slicks, but they were street radial compound tires. Like I said, four of the cars were built. Both of the cars, both cars are being offered, number 67 and number 68. Both cars had victories to their credit. The 68 car triumphed in the C2 category at Le Mans, driven by John Morton, John Osteen, and Toshimi Katayama. The 67 car claimed top honors at the 1,000-kilometer race at Monza, driven by Busby and Rick Knoop. So it's going to be very interesting to see. These cars were the subject of a great film that B.F. Goodrich did. So it's going to be very interesting to see what kind of price that those two cars...
4: If I'm mentally picturing the right cars, they actually were really nice-looking cars as well.
3: Yes,
4: some of the C2s of that era were a bit odd, should we say, but they were two great-looking cars.
3: Yes, yep, and they are being offered as they raced at Le Mans. So it's going to be a lot of fun to see just how they do.
0: It's interesting, isn't it, with that, Jim, that you've got cars like that, which are cars that enthusiasts would know. Enthusiasts would
3: yes.
0: be able to picture them white and black, and but they're not charismatic cars like, say, a 935 is, or a GT40 for that matter. And does that mean that it's going to appeal to the enthusiast rather than the collector? I hope it is, because I'd love to see those cars out on track, but the collector market is a strange beast.
3: Oh, it certainly is, and I've got some data to talk about when we wrap up that will show you just how market trends are changing. And I think that you've got the fact that it's a what I'm hoping, and this is a stretch. This is me making a big leap, but I admit that I'm hoping the fact that the Monterey Reunion is so focused on the cars of Japan that we may get some enthusiasts and some owners show up at the auction and take these two Mazdas. They were powered by 13B Wankel rotary engines, and they're classics. And so I'm hoping that with enthusiasts in town, because of the reunion, we might see it go to an enthusiast and get to see these cars on track. And you talked earlier, Paul Jurd, about the Le Mans winning Mazda guarding your ears. Well, these two little beasts are pretty loud as well with those Wankel engines.
4: Yeah, you don't even have to be looking at the track to know a rotary engine car's got by.
3: Yeah, You've got that right. Now, Broad Arrow has got, for Ayrton Senna fans, a real important piece of Ayrton Senna history. They've got the 1982 RT3 that he debuted in the fall of 1982 at Thruxton in a non-championship race, and in 1982. And this is the car that he debuted in. And, of course, he was fastest, took the pole, set the fastest lap, and was on his way to his maiden victory. So this is a very important car in the Ayrton Senna history. After that race, the car was sold to Helmut Marko, and Gerhard Berger used it in the 1983 European Formula 3 Championship. So some pretty hot guys have driven that car.
0: Whatever happened to Helmut Marko? And
3: yeah. Max Verstappen has become the bane of his existence. Yeah, really.
4: Moving on.
3: Speaking of BF Goodrich, Broad Arrow also has a very important part of BF Goodrich racing history. The 1981 Porsche 924 Carrera GTR that won the IMSA GTO class at Le Mans in 1981, again driven by Jim Busby along with Doc Bundy and Manfred Schurte. The car, again, was the first foray into endurance racing for BF Goodrich. And again, it was racing tires that were made with the street radial compound, the Comp TAs. So this is a very important part of their auction. So that is, and then we get to Gooding and R.M. Sotheby's. I saved the biggest ones for last. Gooding, of course, is the official auction house of the Pebble Beach Concours d'Elegance. So the Pebble Beach auction will start on Friday, the 14th, and they have their usual brace of supercars and that sort of stuff. But they have 18 cars with a competition pedigree crossing the block. And the star of the show is probably going to be the 1964 Shelby Cobra Daytona Coupe. This is one of only six cars built. Of course, it was built to challenge the Ferrari 250 GTO. It is resplendent in its blue colors that it raced in at Sebring. The car made its debut. It's chassis number CSX 2300, and that's important, and I'll tell you why in just a second. The car made its debut in 1964 with Bob Bondurant and Jochen Nierpach debuting the car at the Tour de France Automobile. And then this car was part of the 1965 run that Shelby did to dominate the World GT circuit. At the car raced at Daytona and Sebring, and the car is actually in the livery that it raced that year at Sebring. It raced at the Nürburgring and Reims. For the 66 season, the car moved to Japan, where it won two races and finished second twice in just six outings. But here's the kicker. Of all those Cobra Daytonas, as I said, there were only six of them, this was the only one that Carroll Shelby actually owned.
4: Whoa.
0: So this is,
3: that's, yeah, boom, exactly. He owned the car from 1975 to 1998. So, and it's estimated at $25 million.
4: That's a bit special, isn't it, like Cal?
0: When you bear in mind that they made 36 Ferrari 250 GTOs and they made six Daytona Cobras. I would think as an investment that could get up to that sort of figure. We'll wait and see, and I'm sure you'll bring us news on that next time around.
3: Another big one from Gooding Christie's. And you can see all of the cars. I'm just hitting the highlights here, guys. There is the 1963 Ferrari 250P that is the first of the P cars. This was the first mid-engine Ferrari ever built. This was the car that finished runner-up at Sebring and third overall at Le Mans in 1963. Got an interesting story behind that car. It was, they thought it was one car, but then when they went to restore it, they found the chassis plate had been covered up, and the real chassis plate, it was this car. So it was, that's got an interesting story. But Porsche enthusiasts are excited to see the 1968 Daytona 24-hour winning Porsche 907 Long Heck, the long tail, first Porsche to win a 24-hour race outright. It was the first prototype success for the Mercurial Ferdinand Piëch. A car features a four-cam flat eight-cylinder engine, and it was driven in Daytona by one of Piëch's favorites, Vic Alford, Jochen Nierpach, there's that name again, Rolf Stommelen, Joe Siffert, and the legendary Hans Hermann. So that is a huge bit of racing history. Sotheby's, their Monterey auction has limited competition cars, but four of them are four of the most significant Corvettes ever. First is the Cunningham Corvette LM that was raced at Le Mans in 1960. It is the number one of the three cars that went over. It was driven by Bill Cunningham, Briggs Cunningham, and Bill Kimberly, and it remained in the Cunningham family until it crosses the block.
0: Wow.
3: This month. Yeah, very interesting story on that car. They have an Indianapolis, I'll finish up with the Corvettes. Sticking with the Le Mans theme, the 1968 Corvette L8, the red NART Le Mans car. This was built by Troy English's Red Team. It raced in 1972. Dave Hines and Bob Johnson finished 15th overall and first in the Group 4 5-liter class. An ultra-rare 1963 Grand Sport from Mecham Racing. This car was one of five Grand Sports constructed. Only three of them were coupes. This is one of the coupes. It dominated the Nassau Trophy races. It finished second at the 12 Hours of Sebring, driven by John Cannon and none other than A.J. Foyt. So huge provenance there. What many believe to be the winningest Corvette in all of Corvette's great history is crossing the block, the 1969 Corvette Stingray L8 VV Cook. Only 116 L88s were built in 1969. This one was simply known as the VV Cook Corvette because it was built specifically for him. It was part of a privateer racing program that Corvette had that you could go to the factory and get a bespoke competitive car built for American Motorsports. And this is one of those cars. This car won four consecutive SCCA B Production National Championships. It's credited with over 29 SCCA victories. It raced at the 24 Hours of Daytona and the 12 Hours of Sebring. So very, very cool car. And then an Indy 500 winner. Just hold my beer. This is R.M. Sotheby's. Besides the Corvettes, they have the 2013 Indianapolis winning Dallara DW12 that carried the immensely popular Tony Kanaan to his only Indy 500 victory at a speed of over 187 miles per hour, which at the time was the fastest 500 ever at Indianapolis. The car raced two more times after the 500 at Pocono and Fontana, claiming third place in California. Estimates for this car exceed $1 million. Interesting, the car was sold, the owner of that car was Brian Herta. And right after Kanaan won the race, somebody bought the car. And he agreed to let them race it two more times. Can you imagine sitting on pins and needles as that car was racing at Pocono and Fontana? Yeah, don't wreck. Please don't wreck. Please don't wreck. Nobody spin in front of them. Nobody spin in front of them. Please.
0: I bet there were several paragraphs in the sales detail that said, if you crash it.
3: Oh, yeah. If you break it, you bought it.
0: Yeah.
5: Okay. Yeah, that's the one.
4: If you break it, you bought it or back.
3: In this case, if you break it, you kept it.
0: Yes.
3: So one of the interesting things that I'm going to be watching for is the shift in sales. We have got modern supercars are starting to take over. Pre-war cars last year were less than 8% of the sales. Supercars were over 39% of the sales. So the Enzo-era Ferraris are shrinking. They have now become less than 20% of the sales at Monterey. So it's going to be very interesting to see if that trend continues and just how strong that supercar market is as people become more and more interested in what we would consider the more modern collector cars.
0: Thank you, Jim. That's
3: And if you want a more in-depth study and look, go to HRN Chronicle.
0: Thank you for that too, because that's good stuff. Now you may remember that in our last show, I talked about an interview that Rob Walker gave many, many years ago about his life in motorsport, and I promised that we would dive into the archives to find it. And here is just a small part of a fabulous conversation.
6: Well, my mother very foolishly took me off the sands of Boulogne, where I was throwing sand in all the French children's face, and took me to the Boulogne Grand Prix in 1924. And I dare to say I wasn't very old then. But I do remember all about it. I sat next to the wife of the person who won the voiturette class, who was a chap called Marshall. He won in a Bugatti Type 37. And he had a garage, of all places, in Portman Square. And the Grand Prix itself was won first, second, and third by three Chouinard Walkers. And after the race, my mother, even more foolishly, told the taxi driver to take us round the circuit. And by this time, he'd really got the sort of feel of the thing. We were practically turning over. And I felt, what with sitting next to the wife of the winner of the Voiturettes and the cars that won the race being called Chouinard Walker, there must be some connection there. And I think from that moment onwards, I never stopped thinking about motor racing. My mother made another mistake. We had a long drive at my home, which was a mile or so, and she gave me a car to keep me quiet, an old stolen thing she found somewhere in Bristol. And she gave it to me for Christmas when I was 10 years old. Well, from that time on, my life was spent trying to do the record for the drive. It was a Bullnose Morris. And then, of course, that turned from Bullnose Morris's into Austin Sevens, which the second chauffeur used, was really put purely to look after me, to tune my drive specials. That was his job. And as soon as I became 17, I bought a, 16 I started with a Racing Morgan, which had already killed four people. And it was very quick, but it only had two little bands that went round the rear wheel of Ferrodo bands right out in the open. And that was the total braking. There was nothing on the front at all. And as I say, it was very quick. It do about 90 in those days. This, I think I pushed it more than I drove it. But then I became 17 and I was able to drive a car myself. And I bought a supercharged, or I was given for my birthday, a supercharged E-Francis, and this soon changed into an Ulster TT supercharged E-Francis, and I started racing, and from then on it was non-stop, and with little success. And then when I was up at Cambridge, I was, during the middle of the term at Cambridge, I was naturally walking down Bond Street or Park Lane or something, and I saw in the window the most beautiful Delahaye I'd ever seen. And this was the, I don't know whether you'd call it, it's the competition type 35 racing one, and it at the time held the lap record in the TT, and Biera had owned it. He'd lapped Brooklands at 119, which was not bad for a sports car. And, you know, I really wanted it, but it cost £400. And my allowance for the year, including paying my Cambridge bills, was 360. But I suddenly learned about half purchase very quickly. And within hours, the car was mine. Of course, my mother knew nothing about this. And the next thing, I entered it for Brooklands during the term of Cambridge. And I used to come down, drive at Brooklands, and then go back to Cambridge, following in the footsteps of Whitney Strait. But he used to win, and I didn't. Actually, my first race, I was winning until the last, or about to win, until the last corner, the Vickers Bend, and I went and spun the thing. But anyway, I did win there with it later that year, and then I took it to Le Mans, and my co-driver, who's still alive, Ian Connell, burnt his foot. We had an exhaust gasket go, and all the exhaust was coming through. It was terribly hot. And he burnt his foot in the middle of the night. And I had to drive. Well, I'd driven from midnight till four. And then I drove from eight till the end of the race. Also, with this terrific heat coming through. And I'd come in every now and again. I fortunately had rope-soled shoes. And I'd jump in a bucket of water and wet the whole of my shoes and my trousers to cool off, and then get back in the thing. Meantime, Count Haydn, who owned Delahaye's in England, was a great drinker, and they were all drinking champagne solidly in the pit. And suddenly, about 2 o'clock, they thought of this poor bastard who was out there in the heat. And nearly all the champagne had gone, so they called me in for a quick glass to revive me to do the last 2 hours. And I finished eighth, I think. And then got into the car and drove it to Paris, where all the drivers, all the English drivers anyway, had met in a nightclub. And we drank the whole night through. And we were still there the following morning at 10 o'clock drinking. So quite a session. But mind you, we'd been up all the night before as well, racing. it wasn't a too bad an effort. And then I was to race it in France the day war broke out. And as I was getting starting money, which was an unusual thing in those days, if you didn't appear, you had to pay up what they were going to pay you to start. And I wasn't going to lose my money for anything. So I stayed till the very last moment, and I think I got it back on the last boat before war broke out, because the race was at La Baule on the very day war broke out. And during the war, I did run it at the beginning of the war. I had two Delahayes at the time. And I was a pilot in the Fleet Air Arm.
2: 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Now, back to an excerpt from an interview with English racing legend Rob Walker.
6: During the war, I was married, and actually just before Dunkirk. And my wife said to me, if we get married, you're never to motor race again. You can do speed trials or you can do hill climbs, but you're never to do circuit racing again. And as I was in the Fleet Air Arm, and I think we started 260 people on my course, and 25 came out alive. So I didn't really think that I was ever going to see another motor race, let alone driving one. So I willingly gave my promise. And after the war, of course, there I had what had been the fastest motor road racing car in Great Britain. And I wasn't allowed to drive it. So I did the only thing that I used to speed trial it, but I did the only thing that I could do, and I got drivers for it. And Tony Rolt was the first really good driver I had, but he was the last of the, if Tony Brooks doesn't mind me saying this, he was the last of the real amateurs. I mean, if somebody came to pass him, he'd pull over. And I soon learned was not the thing to do, because after Tony Rolt, I had the Delage, the 1.5 supercharged Delage, which Tony did very well, and he was up in company with people like Farina and Gonzalez and Fangio in the 159 Alphas, and which was very good for a car which was then some 40, 30 years old or something. We tuned it up quite a bit. And after the Delage, I got a B-Type Connaught in 1952. And Tony, in that year, won... We did 24 meetings. Of course, we'd run more than one race in a meeting. And he won 16 races, and he had 7 seconds. In the British Grand Prix, in 1953, he split the Maserati and Ferrari team up, and they had people like Ascari, Fangio, Farina, Villarese, and all the top. And I think we were lying third or fourth when 10 laps from the end, the key broke in the drive shaft and put us out, which was disappointing. But it was certainly a good car. Then Tony gave up in 1953, and I had Peter Collins drive for me. And Peter really showed me what a professional driver was in his first race at Crystal Palace, when Horace Gould was driving in a Cooper Bristol, and Horace got in front of him at the start and just wouldn't let him pass. And it was the race was in two heats. And so Peter went up to him in the interval, and he said, "Horace, if you do that to me in the second heat, I'll push you off." And Horace did do it to him in the second heat, and Peter duly just pushed him off. And then I realized what a professional racing driver was. In 1956, John Cooper brought out the first of the rare engine Cooper Climaxes. And Reg Parnell had been driving for me in the Connaught at this time, and he had a very bad accident at Crystal Palace and couldn't drive anymore, but he was still my paid-up driver. And when this Cooper Climax came out, the 1500 Formula 2, I rang him up and I said, "Look, Reg, I think this looks a jolly good car. What about me getting one?" And he said two very important things. He said, "Yes, buy one immediately, Rob." And he said, "I don't know if you know, but Alf Francis, Stirling's famous mechanic, is in the market." And so I immediately got onto Alf. And Alf, having looked us over, and decided he would like to work for us, and I bought him a house and settled him in. And I think from that time on, the career became a real moving show. In the middle of 1956, they brought out three of these coupes. One One was a works one, which Roy Salvadori drove. I had the second one, and Jack Brabham built himself up one in the Cooper factory. And Tony Brooks very kindly said that he would drive for me for that year and the future. And our first race was the Oulton Park Gold Cup. And he drove the Cooper in the Gold Cup, and he drove this 300 SL in a saloon car race. He won the saloon car race, I think, extremely easily. He'll tell you more about it than I can. I think he was probably easing off to make it a race, but I'm not quite sure about that. He had a bit of a battle with the Cooper. I can't remember if we had any troubles, but we literally only picked it up about a week before at the most, and Alf hadn't had time to work on it very much. And obviously the works one had got any tweaks that were going. And Roy Salvadori won fairly narrowly. Tony was second and Jack Brabham third. And it was rather wondered whether there'd be any motor racing at all because of the Suez crisis. And John very much wanted them to enlarge the Climax engine so as it could be a formula put in for a Formula One car. But when the Suez crisis came up, Climax had said that any development must be paid by John or whoever. And John was a bit worried with his finances that there might not be any motor races and decided he couldn't afford to do it. So I then stepped in and said, well, if I can have the first engine, I will finance it, which I did. And with the first engine, it was only 1960, and we were racing in Formula One against 2.5 litre. And our first race, Jack Brabham was to drive for me. I think because it was a joint effort between Coopers and myself, but the chassis and the engine were both mine. And he lent me Jack Brabham for the year because he had Roy Salvadori driving for him and there were only using one car. We had Monaco as our first race. Didn't turn out too well. In those days, they had three practices, and Jack got himself lost coming to Monaco and missed the first practice. The second day, he was setting up the chassis, and he was just going to change the brakes, and he had too much braking on the rail, and he went through through the Casino, and that finished that chassis. Fortunately, we brought down one of the Formula 2 Cooper chassis, the one that Coopers had run at Oulton. And so we put the engine in that. And the last day of practice, we weren't qualified, and we had 10 minutes to go and still weren't qualified because somebody had spilt oil all over the circuit. And I got them to stop the practice and to put something down over the oil, and then they started again, and we got in by 0.2 seconds, I think. And by 100 laps, Jack was lying third. And then it was 105 laps in those days. And then the petrol pump broke loose from the engine when Jack was somewhere right up by the Casino. And he pushed the car, which you were allowed to do in those days, all the way home and finished sixth. And I remember turning to my wife, Betty, and saying when we got home, do you know, we were actually third in a world championship race, and then this happens to us. And so she said, oh, don't worry, next year you'll do better. In 1959, as you know, Van Wals gave up motor racing, and Stirling came to me and he said, can I drive Formula 1 and Formula 2 for you? And by this time, you know, we were a partnership and we were great friends and everything. And so I said, of course. And again, we had gearbox trouble all the time. And we won the Portuguese Grand Prix, which was held that year at Estoril. And we also won Monza. But our main problem all the time was the gearbox breaking. And we were left in a situation at the end of the race that the last race was the American Grand Prix, and it was held at Sebring, and we had to win the race and have the fastest lap. And if we did that, we would win the World Championship. And by quarter way through the race, we were leading the race, and we had the fastest lap, and the gearbox broke. And we then had Maurice Trantino driving the second car, and Stirling came out, and he sort of waved Maurice Trantino on and sort of got him into a real state, and he just failed to win the race himself by about a bonnet's length, and McLaren won his first race. Then 1960, Colin Chapman came out with the Lotus 18, and this was the first real rear-engine car that handled properly. I mean, the others were just put together, but this was a proper set-up job, and we couldn't hold it with the Coopers, and Innes Ireland beat Stirling at Goodwood, and Stirling then went to Colin Chapman and said, could Rob have a Lotus 18? And Colin, I think, thought, well, I'm not going to win a world championship on my own, but with Stirling in the car, I think we could. And so he let us have one, and we got it 10 days before Monaco of 1960, and we duly won the race.
0: I just love that. If you'd like to hear more of that piece, then let me know on tarseyhrn@gmail.com, tarseyhrn@gmail.com, because there's a lot more to be heard, and it's straight out of a completely different age.
3: Understatement of the century, Mr. Tarsey. Understatement of the century.
0: Yeah, I think you're right. That's it for now. That's it for the August show. Thank you to Alan Brewer from Goodwood and everybody at GRRC, to John Fitzpatrick, Rebecca Leopard, and the team from the Shelsley Walsh Classic Nostalgia event. And I'm always grateful to Paul Jurd and the man who also produces the show, Jim Roller. So thank you, gentlemen. We'll be back during the first week in September, which is always a busy time, and that we'll be bringing you some of the news and looking back on some of the things that happened in August. So in the meantime, my name is still Paul Tarsey. And if you have been, thank you very much for listening.
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0: We see Ruhr-Pokal-Rennen, packed grid of cars, really competitive qualifying, and this is what a lot of the drivers live for, racing at the Nürburgring all year round, but something very, very special about the summer. It's been a long, hot summer so far, and we have actually been warned that got to watch out for any snap fires around across Europe, particularly in the south, it's blazing away. Here, though, hopefully all is fine in the Eiffel Forest. My name is Bruce Jones, always enjoy a Nürburgring Langstrecken round, particularly if I have my COCOM, Peter Snowden alongside. So, Snowy, all set. Snowy, is one thing it isn't here. It's hot.
1: Absolutely, it is. It's we have got to watch for that. To say no barbecues, please, today.
0: Yes, absolutely.
1: Anywhere, on site.
0: No, entirely.
1: Cars on track or off track, for that matter.
0: Yeah, 6 hours. Just got to stress that, because the regular race length, of course, is 4 hours. But this race, traditionally, a six-hour blast. And qualifying done and dusted. And really, the story there is that the pole was taken by a driver who's on his return, having fractured some vertebrae at Bathurst back January, February time. Ralph Aron, he put the Windward Racing Mercedes on pole by half a second. He's a tough nut, and that is some comeback. You know, anybody who's had a neck or back injury is going to be very wearing. And I mean, what circuit will sort you out the most? The Nürburgring Nordschleife. 25 kilometres of ups and downs, lots of G-force in the car. But clearly Ralph would have done a huge amount of gym work, an enormous amount of physio. And that is accolade. Just that ability to go, I know what I was before, and I want to be that again. So, astonishing performance from him, Snowy.
1: A testimony to also the strength of the cars these days, because that was a horrific accident at Bathurst, completely unsighted with a Porsche that had just turned 90 degrees and blind, and Ralph came through and just hit it side on. But both cars doing their job as designed and constructed. A short flash fire, I think there was, on the Mercedes of Ralph there, but at the time. But he got out of the car himself, albeit somewhat gingerly and tenderly at the time, but he did get out of the car. But also a testimony to the fitness level of these drivers these days, that they can both walk away from that. Many, many years ago, that might not have had the same result.
0: No, and indeed, I mean, I was having this conversation last night with someone who said, is motor racing a sport? And his angle, he's a contrarian, is that they're not physically doing anything. And I said, sort of au contraire.
1: Oh, wow.
0: You know, maybe Duncan Hamilton in the 1950s did the wrong sort of training. You know, but drivers now, they're under so much G-force, and they know, particularly when you're doing a longer race like a six-hour race, particularly when it's hot, you have got to be fit. Otherwise, your performance, your attention will drop away. But also, the reason that Ralph, as a professional young athlete, and I say that advisedly, has recovered so well is because he's a professional young athlete. And it's like a lot of people, when they get injured, if they're sports people, they recover far faster, because their body is always, particularly if you're, let's say, a rugby player who gets lots of knocks, you bounce back because your body has been made resilient. And but it still takes an awful lot up in the upstairs, up in the head department.
1: Well, that's the two things of it, isn't it? Because there was a quote from one of the consultants many years ago, when Emerson Fittipaldi had a big IndyCar incident, and he said at the time, given his age then, which I think he was certainly into his mid-late 40s by that point, and he just said, had he not been as fit as he was, no way would he recovered that. But as you say, it's also the mental side of it.
0: No, it really is. Can I still do it? And, you know, a lot of drivers are never quite the same after a big one. This seems to be going down a bit of a rabbit hole, but let's look forward. But it's just testament to the fact that he got himself here, and he didn't do it by just going, I'm fixed. He made sure he was fixed. So Ralph Aron, fantastic job from the Estonian driver. Car's going round to the grid at the moment, but not everybody's getting there. One of the Cup 3 Porsche just body put back down. That's the Kronbach car, number 982. Hopefully that can be fixed, because we're very nearly going back. But I tell you what, as always with the Nürburgring Langstrecken series, we do qualifying and racing on the same day. Let's take a look back at how qualifying went. Of course, it's going to be quick fire all the time. Oh, trying to just get out on the track at the moment. Some more Cup 3 Porsches trying to find their way out. Not everybody managed to get out without damage, so a little bit of repair work for VW. And then riding on board with the 48 Losch Motorsport Porsche gave us a chance to see the conditions out on the circuit, and it was a case of looking to see who was going to be making the moves. Of course, you have a lot of drivers that come out and literally do one lap, come back in, hand over to someone else. One of the cars going very nicely was the FK Performance BMW at that point. And the number 5 Porsche always goes well. Black Falcon, they know this circuit forwards, backwards and sideways, and they were working their way up. Gabriele Piana very much making progress at the wheel of that. And again, still pushing, enjoying the perfect condition. Walken Horse Motorsport always in the mix with their Aston Martins. Car 35 driven by Christian Cronjers and Ricardo Fella. That

0: was going to be one of the quick drivers and combinations. The era Mercedes going better and better. That would end up in fourth place overall with Jake Hill at the wheel. And Gamotta Racing, they really have just done so well through the course of this year. New team making strides. Third fastest to them for David Hahn. Second fastest went to the house racing team Mustang, car number 64. Frank Stippler at the wheel. But the driver, as we said, who came out on top was Ralph Aron, back from a neck injury. And he took pole in his Windward Racing Mercedes, looking fabulous in its blue and gold livery. So job well done. Unfortunately for the number one BMW, for Dan Harper, that stopped out on the circuit, so that made sure that pole went to the number 80 Mercedes, and there it is on top. Lucas Stoltz, Ralph Aron, that's going to be a really strong crew. 6 hours of racing ahead. Second place for Colben Stipper in their Mustang, and third, Antal Zigo, Moritz Krantz, David Yarn, and Felipe Fernandez-Laza. So Mercedes, Ford, BMW, three different makes in the top three. Fantastic qualifying. 6 hours ahead for the ADAC, Ruhr, Pokal, Renen, and we are all set for that. So let's see how the race will unfold ahead of us. And by the way, Era Motorsport fourth. Fatidi, Christodoulou and Hill, let's see what they can do in the race. But there we are, back in the pit lane. Fans in shorts and T-shirts. It's a warm summer day in the Eifel, and it couldn't be more different from the opening round of the championship, if you remember, where it was too cold to play. And that is very much the nature of the Nürburgring Langstrecken Serie. You race across all the seasons. And certainly that is something that is part of the equation here. The circuit remains the same in terms of its shape, but then, of course, it doesn't change. It does change enormously according to whether it's sleeting, sunny, raining, cloudy. We have the lot on the Nürburgring. But right here, right now, 1st of August, and we are all set for some racing. And just a little chat before we came on air. It's 50 years on the nose since the future of this circuit was threatened, with Niki Lauda having an accident that nearly claimed him on the Nordschleife. And it's testament, not just to Niki for his recovery to fight back and very nearly win that 1976 Formula One title, but testament to the safety that has been built into the circuit since then, with the remarkable feat of not changing the nature of the circuit. And it was probably a matter of consideration at the time, but look, here we are 50 years on, Snowy, and the circuit has never been as busy as it is now. It's never been a bigger draw than it is now. Of course, we don't have Formula One on the Nordschleife. Gosh, that would really be massively exciting. You and I would just go, hands up, let's do it. But here we are, look down on the grid. This might not have been a scene we've seen, but it's down to all the organising clubs and the circuit that they have made it safe, and they've got all the marshals, thousands, who work here and keep the drivers safe.
1: Proof, if it ever were needed, that there is life outside of Formula One.
0: A 1,000,000%. Oh, a bit of something in the track at the moment.
1: Yeah, driving out of the pit lane there. We mentioned earlier about Ralph Aron, and not just you said the testament of coming back and making, not saying, I am going to be fit, but actually doing it. And that was something that Niki Lauda said about that accident. He was asked many years later about it, and he said, just remember, he said, I didn't break a single bone. He said, for me, it was just mental.
0: Yeah.
1: Yeah, and that was the typical of him. An extraordinary incident that he recovered from, and obviously the severe lung damage and stuff. But to him, it was absolutely pragmatic. I didn't break a bone. It was all about getting myself fit mentally.
0: And mind
1: coming
0: management.
1: Back and nearly winning that championship, as you say, by losing it by 1 point because he retired from the race at the end because he deemed it wasn't safe.
0: It wasn't safe because his eyelids were burnt.
1: Correct.
0: So he couldn't blink, and
1: yeah.
0: Rain coming in.
1: A minor distraction.
0: But since then, in the past 5 decades, mind management in all sports has become a thing. Back then it wasn't, and that was just down to Niki Lauda being an unbelievably dedicated, focused individual. And what I can tell you, we're riding just around at the moment, as cars are getting used to the circuit, Gabriele Piana, his car, the Porsche from Black Falcon, starting in 10th place. Every single one of the drivers in the top category, and almost all the others, the young drivers coming up racing in, I don't know, the M240i Cup or whatever, they will be fitter than Niki Lauda was back in the period, because it's it's something that's understood now, that to get the best out of your car. And it's not just in terms of your physical entity, like the strength to drive it. It's the fact that fitness brings clearer mental acuity, clearer focus, because your body isn't having to work as hard as if you were, sweating the kilometres. So there's so much of an advance. Car safety, circuit safety, rescue crew safety and the equipment they have to do things, but in terms of drivers themselves, and of course with all the analysis you can do, every single line, every single throttle application, every single braking force, there is so much to learn. You can't just rock up at a weekend. Well, you can just rock up at the weekend, but don't expect to find yourself at the front of the grid.
1: Yeah, it has changed fundamentally over the years, and there are so many more layers to it now. And you should look at some of the older cars back in the 60s, 70s, possibly even into the 80s at points in, let's say, Formula One and World Sports Cars, Group C cars, that kind of stuff, to compare the both disciplines. A driver's weight was vital to the team, so that it didn't add much to the car, not so much as it is now about fitness and strength. It was you wanted a light driver because your car weighed less. These days it's all about being able to hang on to that car, and my racing mentor said to me many years ago, said the reason you need to be fit is very simple. He said tired drivers make mistakes, and in endurance racing that's the point. And you're going to get this proven today from a 4-hour race. We've got 50% longer today, so that gives teams, it presents opportunities as well, but it presents opportunities in the sense of if you have an early error on any kind of problem, then you've got longer to recover. But equally, it can work the opposite way. So all sorts of opportunities. A 50% longer race. When I say 50%, than our standard NLS race, which is 4 hours.
0: Yeah, and some of the top crews are doing it with just two drivers. So they're going to get, let's do the maths on that one, about three hours each, you know.
1: Yeah.
0: So it depends how they sort of peel that out.
1: 2 hours each, and one does 4 hours, yeah.
0: That's right, yes, entirely.
1: You can tell Matt's my strong
0: point. He's mad.
1: Yes, get out of the car now. Okay, yes. Is it my time? Yes.
0: Your time is up. So yes. Pole position, just to stress that point, it's Lucas Stoltz and Ralph Aaron. Ralph, the Estonian driver, just coming back, if you're just joining us now. Fractured vertebrae in his neck with a horrendous incident for him in the Bathurst 12 hours, where he came round just around the dipper. You've got no line of sight. Suddenly there's a car sideways in the track. And he was a complete passenger, but he's come back from that. And what's he do on his return? He takes pole around the Nordschleife. So that is definitely something he can put on his CV, feather in his hat, and what that will do in terms of boosting his confidence. Because you could be sure he wouldn't have been as confident as normal, but he's gone out and proved it. But conditions, perfect. And you think back to, across the years, how many times we've been sitting with the cars in our commentary box, the cars approaching the grid, thinking, will the race happen? Will there not? You know, because we've got fog, we've got, and obviously you can't be racing here if you cannot see from one marshal's post to the next. So that's often an issue. Sometimes it's too cold, sometimes the snow, not in July. In fact, I tell you what, we're in August now, of course, it's the 1st of August. So we're moving through high summer. And again, the strength of the Nürburgring Langstrecken series, we had 134 cars on the entry list. And just double-checking how many got through qualifying setting times, 132, so more than enough to be going on. And, of course, the six-hour races will gain extra drivers who are sort of seconded into the team, you know, with a regular crew. Two become three sometimes become four. And the popularity of the NLS has never been greater. And also, I say this year on year, and it has credence year on year, the simple fact, the level of preparation, the standard of the cars just continues to rise. Motor racing is this. If you stand still, you're going backwards. And, you know, it sounds like a glib little motto to put out there, but it's entirely true. It's the nature of the beast. So, beautiful warm day. The pole sitting car still working its way up the packed order. Must be some way back, going past the TCR car, but then it gets to the world of GT4s, which will be running the SP10 class. But yes, the cars at the front end, the cars from SP9, internationally, they are from the GT3 category, which has just been a storm away success. And here we are, 20 years on from the foundation of GT3. The numbers just grow and grow and grow. They're now historic series. You were at Silverstone last weekend for the BRDT Classic, and you went out to watch it. I was commentating on it, and it seems bizarre. It was a toe in the pond. Road cars effectively upgraded to become racing cars, and it is in every continent in the world. And I was told, assured last weekend, there's even a group of them racing out in Guyana in South America. So, you know, but the fact is, a lot of those cars will be called back because they might be needed for the historic scene here. And if you happen to have a car from about 2013 in the back of your garage, thinking, what can I do with this old thing? Well, it's suddenly doubled in value over the last year, racing around Europe, the GT3 Revival Series and other series as well. So it's great to see, because some of the cars were real favourites, like the BMW Z4, because it just made the best noise in GT3 form, because to compete in GT3, it was given a V8 engine, which we all know makes a rather lovely rumble. So it's good to see them. It's cars you haven't forgotten, but you look at the liveries, you then look at the names on them and realise that Christopher Haase drove pretty much every car.
1: One of
0: those names that's still written above the door as they were when they were competing, let's say, in the Nürburgring 24 Hours in 2013.
1: And it's great to see how those cars have evolved, because we're celebrating 20 years of GT3 this year. So obviously 2006. I was lucky enough to take part in the second year of that in 2007. And you look at the Porsche that we took part in 2007 now, and it was, you've just said, a road car turned into a race car. I wouldn't say it was a race car. It was a road car turned into a road car put on the track.
0: Yeah.
1: It was no disrespect, but my point is how it's evolved. You look at them now, even you say that, just that little bit. So we're talking 20 years, 06 to 2026. You mentioned 2013 there with the BMWs. Even by then, so, you know, 5-6 years into it, they'd suddenly, to start with, it was just a bit of silence that we got on the track that the car went around. Silence had dropped off something, so the loudest car going by, there it is, that's where you need it on the track. But you look at those cars from 2006 to 2012, let's say, 5-6 years, 2013, totally, totally different. They're suddenly evolving into, the early cars were very much a road car with, you know, probably obviously a roll cage, all the safety stuff and whatever you'd expect, but you know, a better gearbox, a bit of tune engine, bit of suspension, slick tyres, yes, but it was very, very relatable to your road car that you went and bought, particularly things like 997s and Aston were one of the first to really change that with BMS originally ran them and ProDrive DBRS9s, and they were suddenly had sculpted carbon wings and anti-dive planes and splitters and diffusers, and all of a sudden they're going, whoa, this isn't a road car, it's got an Aston badge each end, and good for them, and it sort of led the way and everything else followed suit. And of course, once one team or manufacturer does it, somebody else has got to follow suit, because they're suddenly 2 seconds quicker or more.
0: Yeah, put it this way, the historic racing series, for cars from 2006 to 2013, there were no cars from 2006 in the field because they'd be so far behind.
1: Yeah.
0: And a figure I was told, and I'm not sure which circuit this was for, but the step forward in pace is gargantuan. Mm. Absolutely astonishing. And also the jump forward wouldn't be so. I think the biggest leap was towards the 10-year mark. And then after that, they've eked forward. But the beauty is that the manufacturers go through a cycle and they get to an Evo model that will pick up the pace. But if you put them side by side from 2006 to 2026, and you say it's the same formula, and likewise GT4 cars have come faster and faster and faster. But anyhow, one of the beneficiaries of this is this very series of NLS events.
1: Yep.
0: Because the cars, the contemporary ones are racing here, the ones that are a few years old, will still have a place on the grid here. GT3, GT4, you know, across the various categories. But the sheer number of cars in the top class is also testament. So what have we got? We've got 21/22 cars competing in the top category. But also, as we see, the pole-sitting car, Wynwood Racing, Mercedes team, sort of American-German team, if you will, both sides of the pond, the level of preparation of their cars is just something else. Some of the great liveries we're seeing, and this is another form of expression. We saw that massive fillip for the Nürburgring 24 Hours and two of the NLS races earlier in the year, with Max Verstappen taking a weekend away from racing to, well, go racing. Turned eyes to this. We already had our eyes on it, or wise people did, but a lot of new faces are looking at these events, and how can you not be beguiled by the sights that
1: we've been telling you for years?
0: Yeah. Yeah. Finally, yeah. You listen.
1: I think this is Wynwood Racing's first return to the Nordschleife since the 24 Hour. I don't think they've taken part in any events in between. I'm sure it's their return.
0: You could be right. I have to look that up in my book.
1: But I wasn't testing it there, by the way.
0: No.
1: It's an observation.
0: It's a need to know. That could well be the case. But, you know, that is the thing. You know, some of the teams are very busy globally, so they can't afford to do all these races if they're competing in a championship that doesn't have many rounds. You know, Wynwood would be competing in the GT World Challenge America. They're competing in Europe. And actually, if you are a top work-supported driver, I'm thinking of someone like a Mauro Engel, you could be anywhere on the planet at any time. The air miles they must be clocking up, just truly, truly extraordinary. Now, we shouldn't just talk about the very top class. We ought to talk about other classes too. And, of course, okay, SP9, the top class, that's the GT3 cars. You've got the Pro Cruise. We've got Pro-Am. The best of those is well-ranked. It's in third place overall. But, of course, it's not one of those championships where the AM driver has to set the time. So that's probably set by one of the Pro part of a Pro-Am equation. And you've got SP9 AM as well. But then after that, you've got Special Class 81, which has always been an interesting class. Mm-hmm. It would be a GT3 car, but running with alternative fuels. It's alternative technology. The next class, and we've got quite a few of those, and again, a lot of manufacturers really do use the races on the Nürburgring Nordschleife as a testbed for their technology. And why not? The manufacturers use the circuit as a testbed for their road cars, and held in enormous esteem. But the next category down will be Cup 2. And in fact, because I said the top class is so well supported, the top Cup 2 class car is a little further back than normal, back in 25th position overall. And time in that one, just double checking Cup 2. It was car number 902. It was Renhofer who set the time. That's always a really competitive class. But in fact, every class on the Nordschleife gets so well supported. And just seeing who Raphael Renhofer's racing with Ryan Harrison from the United States and Leon Vassatoira. So if it's the first time you're watching or listening to us on Radio Show Limited for an NLS, we have an incredible moving cast of drivers. A lot of drivers are competing other places around the planet, but a lot of people come here because they've got an eye in doing a whole season in this next year, maybe trying to see if they can compete in the Nürburgring 24 hours. But it's just the draw of this event. And for a long time, there used to be quite a lot of Japanese drivers coming because they love endurance racing, and particularly on the great circuits. But now it's global. You look down the entry list that goes on and on and on. As I said, we had initial list had 134 crews on it. Let's say the average crew is three drivers. Do the maths on that one. It's called it 400 drivers between us as friends. So you get a lot of people, and you get a lot of people who drop in just for one race to give it a go. But you have to earn your license as well, Snowy. That's one thing, to be able to step up to the top categories in this.
1: Yeah, so you have to get what they call the ring permit from ADAC. And it doesn't matter who you are in the world or what you've done and what you've experienced. We've covered that enough earlier in the year. But you are required to do 2 1-hour races are in a lower category car, so a Cup 2, a BMW or whatever it may be, GT4 Cayman, something like that, and it has to be 2 separate races.
0: Yep.
1: Two where you've got to complete. So basically, you've got to show that no matter where you've come from or who you think you might be or indeed what your racing record is, you have to still go and do the Nordschleife and do it to their rules. So that's where when we have the double header one coming up, rounds 8 and 9, so 2 4-hour races, then that's where you can. It's a great opportunity for drivers to get their ring permit on the one weekend. 2 races, job done.
0: But the point about that, it's not that they don't trust you with one of the front-running cars, but it's important to understand what it is to be in a car of middling performance, because the quicker cars will come past, then if you're aiming to race in SP9, you'll understand what it is to be in a car that is being approached, where to put your car, and also in the middle of the field, you'll be doing overtaking from the slower cars, being passed by the faster cars. It's all part of the equation.
1: The insight I was given a couple of years ago when the then BMW junior team, you mentioned Dan Harp and Neil Verhagen and Max Hess in that car, they were asked to do a lower class BMW.
0: Can I just pause that thought? Yep. Just seeing something on the tail of one of the competitive cars there, and it said, "Thanks, Simon." And this is in memory of Simon Clark, technical manager of Yokohama, who sadly died in a motorbike accident in the middle of July. So Simon would have been at the Nürburgring Nordschleife a lot. Schubert Motorsport, it's their BMWs. Jens Klingmann, Ugo de Wilde, and Tim Tramnitz. And one of those really, really sad things, but lovely to see a tribute to Simon there. Sorry, I did interrupt you, but just as Carl was shown, I felt it was a moment to pick up on that.
1: Sad loss to anybody, and nice to see that it's been honoured and respected on the back of the, was it BMW, wasn't it?
0: Number 77 BMW, with the Yokohama livery, so who'd have been involved with that car.
1: The point I was going to just make about the BMW Junior team category guys, and you said about getting the ring permit, and it's not about trusting, it's about being involved in the way the Nordschleife is run, the ADAC run it, was that the BMW Junior team were requested by BMW, because they're works drivers, to drive, I've forgotten what it was, I think it was a new M2 at the time, and I naturally posed the question of, you're normally driving an M4 SP9 GT3 car, you're suddenly in a lower category car, that must be, you know, it's odd for you, whatever, and must be discomforting. And they went, no, actually, quite the opposite. A, we're paid professional drivers by a manufacturer, so we go and do that. Tick, that's not a problem. But what was fascinating was, which I thought was a great insight into drivers' mind, was all three of them, all two of them said, it gave them a greater understanding of the race, being in a different category car, not at the front, of understanding not only how to let GT3 traffic through, but Dan Harper was basically saying he was watching and observing of how does a GT3 car behave, different parts of the circuit, from a different perspective. It gave him a bit more time to watch that when he went back into that car again, how he would treat a different class category car. It was, and I just thought, fabulous. Turn it into a positive.
0: Yeah.
1: Look at it and go, right, there's more information, more information. I say this quite often, don't I, about whether we have, you know, a slow zone, or we don't have safety cars in this series, but cars are going round at different times, different places, and we have lots of data, whether it be weather changes, whatever the track conditions may be, slow zones, different parts of the track. They're always gathering data. It's always information that the team will then feed back to that driver in the car. Right, we've done this. We've looked at the file in 2000 and whatever, 3 years ago, 4 races ago, whatever it may be, 2 races ahead sometimes, because some teams are that advanced. They'll say, this is what's going to happen, this is what you're going to do, and this is what you need to do, and they'll change a map setting or a diff setting or something, because they've got the information. The driver won't necessarily know that.
0: No. I mean, there are so many elements within a team, but it's the ability to process them. So what's happening now? The green flag is being waved, and our field is setting off around on a formation lap. Of course, this is a formation lap with a difference, because, good grief, they've gone more than 17 and a half minutes before the start of the race. Why have they done that? Because a drive in the country focuses the mind. No, of course, they're getting a sighter of the circuit. And you think back to, what should we call, days of inclement weather, when classically, particularly in spring and autumn, what weather you have on the start-finish straight here at the Nürburgring may not be what it's like even to Hatzberg, let alone to Metzger's Feld and all the points out at the furthest thing, because we know full well this is a circuit that can be dry in one quarter and very, very wet with the other. So it really is a sighting lap as much as a warm-up lap. A formation lap, of course, is the name. But anyhow, doesn't matter, wet or dry, it's a chance for the drivers to get a feel for the conditions. What we can tell you is the conditions are absolutely fabulous. It's a warm summer's day, not as hot, thank goodness, as it has been in the previous month or so. And I think back to when the 24 hours of Spa kicked off, I looked across and the thermometer on the new tower at the Yehuda Tower said 39 degrees. Multiply that by a certain factor for in-cockpit temperature. No wonder the drivers didn't want to do more than one stint at a time until we got to nightfall and conditions cooled down a little bit. So it's been hot. And again, if you're out around the circuit listening to us, or don't think about a barbecue, just have a cold sandwich, because we don't want any little flash fires, because, of course, the place, all of Europe, is like a tinderbox at the moment. It will recover in time, certainly Northern Europe, once the rain comes back, but I believe that's going to be October or sometime like that. But right now, it's hot and dry, and actually, I tell you what, looking last weekend, I was at Silverstone, the grass, it was exactly the same colour as it is here on the start-finish straight, looking at the second group of cars going away. You felt as though you were looking at a race in Tunisia. Le Mans, exactly the same a few weeks ago, and the difference between when the 24 hours of Le Mans was and 3 weeks later the Le Mans Classic, it was like a different circuit. Whole place had crisped up.
1: Well, I know you were in the ivory tower of your air-conditioned commentary box at Silverstone last weekend. I jest. I'm going to move my chair away before I get punched for that one. I can assure you, driving an historic car around Silverstone last weekend, you forget, you mentioned about physicality. It's not about G-forces and slicks. Quite the opposite, obviously, because it's historic cars on cross-ply tyres and stuff, but you forget how physical they are to drive. And I'd literally done two or three laps in testing on the Thursday, and just thought, crikey, I've forgotten how physical these things are to literally drive. But great fun.
0: I could just say you're getting old, but I won't.
1: Well, there is.
0: Luckily.
1: So, well, getting would be kind. Most people think I've got old.
0: Right, possible problem here. Black Falcon team EAE, and Gabriele Piana's just brought the car back into the pits. That's car number 5. So that probably means that... I guess they'll probably be able to start at the tail of the first group, but from pit exit. So people rather being scattered there as they're walking back into the pit area. But that's brought in, and that's a car that qualified, let's just look down the list, in 10th place. So it wasn't the world's best qualifying for them, but they're in the upper half of the SP9 class. So work going on, and that looks as though it's the number 88 Porsche, which is the up to race.
1: It is
0: entry. Yeah, it is. As we pan away, Tim Heinen will be driving that. But
1: Now that had an incident in qualifying.
0: Okay, with Alexei.
1: Yeah, no further actions required. But they did.
0: Okay, so we're hearing news fresh from the pits that is a non-starter. Not surprised. I mean, but with a six-hour race, if I was them, I'd get it out later in the race. But maybe, you know, I cannot see from a quick visit what the extent of the damage is. But, you know, we like to see cars, whether they're challenging or just getting out and enjoying the Nürburgring Nordschleife. But again, that's the peril, and particularly, I guess, with the format of having...
1: Yeah, it had 88 had a collision with the M240i 667.
0: Okay. Okay. But we'd like to see them get out, because, you know, the whole point is to come here and compete on the Nordschleife and to drive it. So, yes, it was exactly so. 88, as you see, yes. And no further action against the car with which it clashed. So, anyhow, the third batch of cars now starting to take off on their formation lap. The race is due to start in just over 12 minutes. And it's 6 hours today. This is the seventh round of the championship, but we lost the first one. And, in fact, NLS 1 and 4... did not get on the scoreboards, but it's been a really interesting season so far. I'll just go through the winners. BMW in the opening round, that was Rover BMW, Dan Harper, Jordan Pepper. Second race that happened was NLS3, and that was Schubert Motorsport, which was Philipp Eng, Robin Freitz, and Marco Wittmann. The next race was NLS5, Shearer, Audi, Christopher Haase, Ben Green and Alexander Sims. And the fourth race that he completed, that was Schnabel Engineering with their Porsche, Sven Müller and Nico Menzel. So two to BMW, one to Audi, one to Porsche. What's on pole today? A Mercedes. Maybe they can buck the trend and put their hat into the ring. But conditions perfect for the drivers on the hot side, but not as hot as it could have been. And again, sighters, but dry. Well, no surprise, there's been no rain for a good month or so. So it would be a little untoward. We had a sprinkle of rain in England the other day. It lasted about 12 seconds. And I guess it's been much the same across. Some rain further south. But it's a beautiful day. So here we are. The 1st of August. NLS 7 is almost upon us. 6 hours of racing. And a really cracking grid of cars, 132 cars coming out to play. And just running down the makes at the top, it's Mercedes from Ford, BMW from Mercedes, best of the Porsches in 5th, Aston Martin in 6th, another Mercedes, another BMW, and 2 Porsches to complete the top 10 positions. So, you know, huge array of different manufacturers, a huge array of drivers, and a huge spread of nationalities as well. Year on year, the Nürburgring Langstrecken series gets more and more cosmopolitan. The televising of it is a massive draw. The reputation is growing all the time. And the clamour to compete is why we have a full grid of cars ahead of us for this, the seventh round of the championship. 6 hours ahead. The Nürburgring Nordschleife. It means different things to so many different people. But let's play with the numbers. 25 kilometres, 172 turns. That one's up for debate. But it's a track that just entertains from start to finish. It is the ultimate challenge for a racing driver. The weather is often a massive massive element in all of this. You can get any sort of weather, but that's the beauty, that it's raced on all year round. But it's the ups and downs and the ability. And you've raced here, Snowy. It's a track that you need to think so far ahead. Every lap you do, you're putting more knowledge in the system. But it's the ability to have clarity of thought, remember how it is, and also remember how it is in the conditions of the day.
1: I mean, you've said before, there's layers and layers and layers of different thing, elements to this. But one of your quotes you said many, many years ago, and I first started covering this series with you when it was still called VLN, was that you always said, only one element actually wins every single time, the Nordschleifer. And it will throw something at you, whatever those conditions may be, it might be. We don't have safety cars, we have code sixes. We'll explain more of that as we go through the race, and hopefully we won't have one too soon, but for the sake of explaining. But when we do, we'll explain how that works and how we operate it here at the ADAC. But it is totally unique, and unique is an often overused phrase. But this place really is on its circuit, the class structure, the type of cars we have, and the variety of drivers. And each one of those is almost like a subsection. And then we put it all together in this bowl, mix it all round and go, and there's a race. And it's incredible. Absolutely incredible place.
0: And you never, ever get the same combination. That is the thing. It's like the ultimate lock on a safe. You do not know. Gran Turismo do an amazing driver simulator experience. And it's a chance for people to learn. But the ones who are really learning, of course, are the ones who are going to be competing here. And people who do the tourist laps as well. You know, very few circuits let you out on their black stuff. So why not have the toughest circuit in the world doing so? And you go around the lap, the classic corners that are knitted in among all the others. You know, people can probably name 20-odd corners. Most circuits they couldn't. But that still leaves 150 other corners that most of them are nameless. Most are a little twitch here, a little bit there, over a brow, into a compression. And then, of course, there's traffic. And then, of course, when you get to the run along the dotting herd, there's slipstreaming, the most epic slipstreaming. I can't think of any circuit other than this in the world that has that length of straight. Mm. Of course, when's a straight? A straight. With a kink in it? Yeah, that's still a straight to most drivers, and there is the kink towards the end. But the Nürburgring Nordschleifer is just the most extraordinary circuit in the world. Some people come here simply to compete. They just want to be racing on the Nordschleifer. Others come here because they're desperate to win. Why not? I mean, that's the very mixture. But in a field that sometimes is as much as 160 cars, I did say 160, that many cars, you know, the variables are just giant. Some people are just, they know they're not going to be running in the top class ever in their career. They might be too old, too, how should we say, comfortable to build, or possibly just don't have the money, or add those three factors together. But they're still competing on the same circuit, and it goes back to that comment, what's the winner, the constant every time? It is the circuit.
1: And you have to allow for all of that variety, no matter where you are in that field, whether you're AM, Pro-AM, private, whatever class you're in, whether you're in a Dacia Logan or a GT3 car, it doesn't matter. You're still out on the track at the same time, and everybody's got to work with everybody else, and that's partly why they have this ring permit structure, to make sure you understand that. You then have the narrowness of the track, and I've said it many a time, sort of Hatzenbach area, the beginning of the Nordschleife, just after the Grand Prix circuit that was reopened in 1984, wasn't it? And it's that measure of, you funnel onto it, it's a complete hairpin back. There is no runoff, no anything. There's a barrier at the side of the track just to say, focus, here we go. Then you go down the Hatzenbach, and you've got grass either side that is about the width of a car. So you can't really go off. There's no safety net. It's suddenly very, very different. And you're suddenly approaching a car that you might be doing 60, 70, 80 plus kilometres quicker than the car in front. They've got as much right to be there as anybody else. And they're just suddenly seeing a GT3 car. These Mercedes, we've noticed, have these massive grills where they're very intimidating. They look intimidating standing in the pit lane. When it's coming up behind you in a mirror, doing nearly, 50, 60 plus kilometres quicker, your natural instinct is to get out of the way. But that's part of the ring permit thing. You don't. It's the quicker car's responsibility to get round it. But where do you do that? Because that GT3 car will have another GT3 car right behind it. Possibly one or two more. So there's a train of them going through. And one of the things you get to watch here is some of the top drivers, three, four in line, going along, going through the traffic together. It is utterly mesmerizing.
0: So much to look forward to. We've got 6 hours of racing and we are all set. The lead pack of cars, the lead of three packs is coming around towards the grid. We'll almost see them coming through Tiergarten and onto the straight in the next few minutes. But we're all set already for NLS 7. Let's see what happens over the next 6 hours. The fields in dry, hot but not piping hot weather conditions. Again, it is perfection to my eye. The circuit, 172 corners, 25 plus kilometres. You have a little section on the Grand Prix loop. That's the place to get your overtaking in. But don't worry, it can still happen around the Nordschleife. It's just a much harder element to come around, to conquer. And of course, at the end of the lap, you have that wonderful long run along the Dottinger Höhe, the straight that goes on and on, literally just over the barriers and hedge. You've got a public road. But so if ever you're treated to a helicopter shot, you have, you know, Wilhelm with his caravan, and then the other side, you've got five or six manufacturers going down the straight, trying to get the slipstream. And it and the drivers know, they know where they're likely to get an overtaking manoeuvre. Let's throw one more element into it. Traffic. Very, you know, not far into this race, because the grids are released, there are three grids. The third grid, which has the slowest cars, be starting minutes behind this lot. So they will catch the tail of that after three laps normally. And then, yeah. Your point, if you're in one of the lower class cars, one of the slower cars, and you think, oh, here comes a GT3 car running in the top class in SP9. No, not one, about 20, nose to tail, bam, bam, bam, bam, bam. So we'll get to that, and that is a moment where, of course, you might tune around the turn, a driver in front of you might inadvertently be blocked, and then that is your opportunity. So anywhere on the circuit, after the third lap, there can be overtaking. There are opportunities. If you only had cars in the top class, it would take a lot longer, of course, for the front runners to get to the tail. Also, if you only had the one class, you wouldn't have that massive speed differential. But we're all set. We are all set for 6 hours of racing. And to me, it's the perfect advertisement for motor racing. It's got the club driver, it's got the intermediate driver, and it's got the pros. It's also on the best circuit in the world. So our field of cars comes around through Schwalbenschwanz onto the Dottinger Höhe, the straight that just goes straight as an arrow until it stops going straight as an arrow and kinks to the left just before the end. But for people watching, maybe for the first time, an event on the Nürburgring Nordschleife, it is a circuit draped across the terrain, beautiful rolling hills and forests, the Eifel Forests in southwestern Germany. Conditions are perfect.
1: And just bear in mind that Dottinger Höhe, the kink you've just talked about there, in the top category, i.e. high-speed cars, the SB9s, the GT3s, they're taking that at 270 kilometres. That's 170 miles an hour in old money. Through there, chasing one another, often trying to get a draft off them, i.e. sit so close they can steal the air off the car in front so they get an advantage. Yes, they are that mad and loopy to do that at that speed whilst negotiating other cars. One of the best bits they get is the first, because we've got three batches, we see our first one's about to start the race. That first batch gets about a lap and a half free, if you're lucky, of racing with your peers. The rest of this is then in with the other traffic. So you can be chasing somebody and going through and trying to get a side draft, and then there's a slower car in front. You've got every right to be there. So you've got to work your way around that as well. And then it just for fun, it drops down as well, and then goes up into Hurricane and Tiergarten, where all of a sudden it's just a roller coaster uphill, and just a concentrator going onto the pit straight, there's a barrier on the left-hand side that you need to just kind of kiss. You want to just brush it.
0: Yeah, that is the enemy. It's almost like the sting in the tail.
1: Yeah.
0: Fast, fast, fast, quite fast, slightly slower. Oh, my gosh.
1: Focus, really, focus, focus.
0: Really tight corner.
1: And breathe.
0: Onto the start-finish straight. So right now, the kink and the Dottinger, the leading cars behind safety car, just leading them around. Of course, the safety car will peel off into the pits, and then the drivers will come in two-by-two formation down the start-finish straight, waiting for the lights on the gantry to turn from red to green, and then, boom, we're off racing. And the good news is there's plenty of space at the first corner, but is there ever enough for a field of ambitious drivers? I will leave that one out there for now. But let's just go down the grid at the moment. We've got in the order, and Mercedes on pole for Windward Racing. Hout Racing Team with their ever-faster Ford Mustang. Second on the grid, Gamota Racing just firing their way up the order. Their BMW is third on the grid, and Era Motorsport with their Mercedes in fourth place. Mercedes haven't taken the victory in the NLS this year. We have 6 hours on the clock, still 6 hours. It waits until those lights are flicked from red to green. The first corner, of course, turns them to the right. They go around the Mercedes arena and double back, and then not far after that, they peel right and go do a little cut through, go to the end of the Grand Prix loop, and then bam, they're off into the country over the Sabine Schmitz Bridge. Right, two by two, cars as far as the eye can see, four lights, and they're all the same colour, they're all red. When they go green, there's going to be an absolute cacophony as this field blasts off. They look as though they're absolutely line astern. Some cars, oh, some very ambitious starts from about 10th, 12th place on the grid, but our pole sitter, Wynwood Mercedes, in the lead. From second, the Ford Mustang moves across the Hout Racing team. Person trying to make the move is Era Motorsport, trying to go around the outside. Runs a little wide, but hauls it back in. That's a good thing, because we go right, we go left in behind. Well, I just may take my hat that I'm not wearing off to them, because that was very, very tidy for the first group of cars. And the main change was Era Motorsport gaining a
1: Adam
0: place.
1: Adam Crisadula, yeah,
0: yep,
1: in that.
0: Getting up
1: that
0: from
1: car.
0: Fourth to third. This is key, as I said. You want to get your overtaking done before you move on to the Nordschleife for the Schubert Motorsport BMW running around the outside. That's the one with the tribute to Simon Clark on the boot lid. It's being hung out to dry a bit, but I would suggest that's gained at least a couple of positions. But a neat, tidy start from the number 80 Mercedes. From pole position, it was put there by Ralf Aaron, and that is very much on the charge. Riding on board with Dylan Pereira, perennial Porsche racer. He's with the 48 Losch Motorsport team. And at this point in the race, if you're just watching for the first time, you go, oh, they're racing on the Grand Prix circuit. Yes, they are, but not for long and not for all of it, because they've got far more exciting places to go and play. And that comes up soon. They go into the compression, up the rise to the chicane. First two cars making a bit of a break out of the chicane. And instead of a looping round behind the pits, they turn left. Why not? Go left once, go left twice. That's the Sabine Schmitz curve. Very, very narrow there. And then a face full of forest, because suddenly they dive down to the left and start turning to the right, then the hats and backs are upon them. But the opening shots, sensational, low-mounted camera angle of the bridge, having the car just flashing past. But then, of course, it's line astern. One of the runners in the second group has dived straight into the pit, so I don't know which one that is as yet. Those are from Cup 3 class. That's the Porsche 718 Caymans. Second start, can they be as exemplary as the first of the three groups of cars? The answer is yes, I think they can. Is it going to be first and second on their grid, or going first and second into the first corner? No, because someone from third, fourth position has, momentarily shifted into the lead, didn't get the braking done, drops back to third. Actually, tell you what, very ambitious, muscling away and trying to get up into second place. But second group of cars is led by the Cup 2 crews, as you'd expect. 971, Franz Lindenani, Hoffmeister, Eric Brown, their car is at the front of that pack.
1: It was the Schmick Motorsport 960 Porsche that pitted from that second group.
0: Oh, well done.
1: So we'll keep an eye on why that is and what that's come in for. Obviously, it won't be any different change of choice of tyre, because nothing's changed particularly there. So there's something not right on that car at the start.
0: Super frustrating, isn't it? You go through the preamble, you qualify well, you're ready for your race, and then you don't get released. But it's a six-hour race, so there is more chance. In the four-hour race, it'll be much harder to make it back up. So the order at the front, by the way, is Lucas Stoltz in the pole starting car. He shared with Ralf Aaron. Ralf set the qualifying time. Frank Stipper in the Mustang in second place, the Hout Racing team. Adam Christodoulou for Era Motorsport. Demoted Moritz Krantz, whose Gamota Racing BMW had started third. He's down to fourth. Dylan Pereira up to fifth for the 48 Losch Motorsport Porsche crew. And Christian Kronjers, Aston Martin, into sixth place. So he started sixth and has remained sixth.
1: I'm just watching, keeping an eye very quickly on the Schmickler car. I just mentioned the 960 number. That has proceeded towards the end of the pit lane, but just debating, is it coming out? Yes, it is. It looks like it's rejoining. It is. It is rejoining. So whatever the malady was there, it's got out. Most importantly, it's just got out into its group still. It is clear air, but just ahead of the third starting group.
0: Yeah, that's a certain element of pressure that would have been upon the pit crew. Have you done everything? Well, I've done as much as we can, but it's more important to get you back on the track. You will be quicker than the cars in the third starting group. I mean, the very nature, your car is a higher performance car, but that was absolutely crucial. As long as it actually exited the pit lane.
1: No, it did.
0: Okay, good. I wasn't sure if it's driven to the end. And in fact, even in the third group, another driver has just dived into the pits, but looking on board with them. It's always interesting to get an on board as you go down to the first corner, just to see this lot. Actually, I tell you what, the first two groups are trying three or four abreast. It's a little less ambitious down in the third group. They're largely two by two, which certainly gives you a helping hand. It gives you more option on your line as you double back to the right and then turn to the left. And of course, a corner where they always bunch is this, the one right now, the third corner of the Mercedes complex. It really tightens up, and the trouble is with that corner, it's tight left. It then goes to a slightly more open right, but there's very short distance between the two. And if you're out of position for one, you know what? You're out of position for the other one as well.
1: We often describe parts of circuits as being technical as opposed to fast and flowing. It's pretty obvious, but the technical bit is exactly that. It, you have to think about it. You spend more time in a technical area of the circuit, therefore it is more pertinent that you get it accurate and smooth and precise, because others may not. So you get this suddenly tiny little sort of left right chicane or whatever it may be, and it looks like a tiny bit. But you spend so much time doing that, you have to be precise, because it relates to the clock as well, fundamentally to your lap time.
0: And they're sort of the least favourite corners. You know, drivers go into racing to go around fast corners quickly, don't they? That's the thing. But, you know, your ability to brake and be accurate on your braking and get your car balanced is something, you know, some lead foot is not to learn for a while, but it is such a technique. You might think it's the less interesting part of racing, but it certainly pays dividends.
1: Loving this new camera shot I've not seen before, which is on the Shabin Smich curve, which is the hairpin left back onto the Hatzenbach, which I mentioned. It denotes the difference between the end of the Grand Prix circuit onto the Nordschleife. But I've never seen a camera mounted on that. I hope it stays there for the race, because looking where it is and how close some people get, it's looking back as the cars come through. And some of them are getting perilously close to wanting to be re-liveried or maybe thickness of a respray as they go by that camera. I'm not sure that camera's going to survive 6 hours, but well, let's see.
0: Well, it's not the widest of bridges to go across anyhow, because between Sabine Schmitz 1, the first, the left-handers, and Sabine Schmitz 2, we'll go with the number sequence there, if you put your car sideways there, and we have seen it before, it leaves very little space. It's such a tricky corner, very easy to be over-ambitious in there. And the consequences could be quite testing.
1: Well, we've seen many an incident, haven't we, where a slower car has perhaps taken that a tad slower than the quicker car behind anticipated. Misjudgment on both or one either part, no blame being appropriated, but the car behind just tags it and turns it round. The problem is then it's askew the track, often 45, 90 degrees, but because it's so narrow, there's no room, and the steering lock on a racing car is minimal. You haven't got room to power flick it round. You can't do it on the steering lock, and you can't reverse across the track, because if you're on the left-hand side, you need to leave behind the car clear so traffic can go through, where that camera you're talking about. So then it's down to the marshalling of somehow they've got to find a gap there and let you do a 15-point turn, which doesn't happen very often when you've got 160, 130 odd cars on the track.
0: No.
1: So it can be quite difficult. So
0: excruciating.
1: You don't want to be turned
0: around
1: at that point. No.
0: No. But
1: especially if it's not your own fault.
0: Yes, yes, exactly. If someone has given you that really not helping hand. Right, well, the order at the end of the opening lap seems to be staying relatively stable. The Schubert Motorsport BMW is making progress. That we've seen. Top 10 getting very close to the kink as they run along the Dottinghoer. And the first few cars, will it still be Lucas Stoltz leading in the pole, starting Windward Racing Mercedes when they get onto the start-finish straight? He was certainly in front along the straight. 7th, 8th, 9th, nose to tail, end of the opening lap, and it's Lucas Stoltz from Frank Stippler, as they were when they got into the first corner. It's Mercedes from Ford. Another Mercedes, Adam Christodoulou, third for Era Motorsport. He's only 2 seconds down, so it's still tight. He's got 2.5 seconds or thereabouts over Moritz Kranz in the Gamota Racing BMW. But the big battling is a little further down the field. And the car to watch for is car number one, the FK Performance Motorsport BMW. Dan Harper, that was a car that had problem in qualifying. And that is moving up the order very nicely indeed. Dan Harper ninth at the end of the opening lap, and he's only just under 10 seconds down the race leader. So that's still in the mix if he can keep picking off. The Ulsterman certainly knows this circuit incredibly well from his days in the BMW Junior team, and now obviously on the works book, so he's placed with various teams. So we'll keep an eye out on that one. And Dylan Pereira is having a lot of fun on the circuit, but he's at the sharp end of the field. He's in 8th place. He's all over the tail of Nico Menzel's car. And he's now on the tail of Christian Cronje's car.
1: I was going to say, Nico Menzel's driven around the pair of them.
0: Yeah, Menzel's gone up into what would be 6th place overall.
1: Yes.
0: But again, at this point, they're on the Grand Prix part of the circuit. They go into the quick right-hander in the compression behind the paddock and then rise up the hill to the chicane. And by the time they've turned in and out of the chicane, they're literally about to end. Just get the car vaguely balanced. Then you've got to turn double right. That's the Sabine Smits curve. You go across to the right-hand side of the circuit to the driver's point. You take the widest line in as possible. And then bump, bump for it. Well, on the second lap, at least the first 10 cars have left that camera alone at the end of the bridge. At Sabine Smits curve. Oh, Christian Cronje's Aston Martin very much under pressure from Dylan Pereira. But to me, beautiful summer's day, stunning cars, being driven hard by drivers in the front end of the field who know this circuit really well. You know what? That's almost being cheeky to those at the back, because some of the drivers with the greatest number of NLS appearances are people in some of the lower performance cars who've been doing it for a long time. I'm thinking of drivers who've landed titles before. Daniel Zills, Brink, Christopher Brink in there. You know, they've gathered championship. Actually, this is a point, before the front runners get to the tail of the third batch of cars, to explain about the championship. You score, you win your class, there is not a fixed number of points. It's not like you win your class in this event. You might come home in 40th, but you're still fastest top in your class. You don't get 10 points for that. You get the number of points related to how many cars started in your group. So if your class is really well supported, then you're going to get a whole treasure trove of points. There are only three cars in your class. You're not. At the end of the season, the driver, doesn't matter what category, well, it is according to their category, you will be champion if your class had the oh, that's interesting. We had one of the Audis towards the tail of the GT3 field going for rotation at turn three on the opening lap of the race. That was just out of camera shot at the first time of asking, and another, it would be ironic because the next car in line was an Audi, and it did very, very well indeed. That's at turn three, you're sort of exiting the Mercedes arena. We talked about it, it's the left-hand corner that tightens, and then suddenly you're turning right into turn four, but didn't get that far before the spin. But the good news is the rest of that first batch of cars got away, got past, didn't clatter into it. But again, 6 hours of racing, you could be, what are you talking, 500 metres into the race and you could have someone just taking you out. But that was good news, it was all avoided. Just trying to work out which it was. Might be car number 6, because that has tumbled down the order. Yeah, it's down in 24th position. That pretty much tallied bottom end of the SP9 class. And driver on board is Alexander Croker. Didn't see if he was pushed. I think he just lost it on his own.
1: So we've got our first code 60, which is at Hatzenbach, and that's for a slow-moving, I was going to say slow-moving 878. That's just updated. That's just been taken away. The moment I said it, it's been taken away from me. There you go.
0: The magic wand.
1: The left hand giveth and the right hand taketh.
0: And again, the race officials have to be really on their toes, because a lot of the corners don't have a good line of sight. That's part of the mix of this circuit. So drivers have to be hyper-aware, not just that there's a corner coming. They've got to double check if there are no marshals waving a yellow flag to suggest something they can't see is something that they will need to see.
1: I think that's going to develop, though, because I tell you, it is a slow-moving BMW M2 from SRS Team Sorg Rennsport, car number 878, which has moved on from Hatzenbach. The reason it's been taken away from me is because it's moved further round. It is, the flag procedure is following around, and 878, that BMW M2, has now stopped between Hatzenbach and Flugplatz. So that may well be our first code 60. It's covered by a yellow at the moment, a yellow flag. There's a green by the time we get to post number 79 at Flugplatz immediately, just before it is stationary there. So okay, indeed, it's become a code 120 at the moment, as the name would suggest, 120 kilometres. And they're really, really strict. They're just tying this into the ring permit. This is the one thing that you have to learn here. We don't have safety cars. It doesn't happen, even in the 24-hour race. It doesn't happen at this event. What we do have is we have code 120s, more prominently permanent, is code 60s, which is a pink flag displayed with 60K. It obviously goes from a yellow. They try and put it into a code 120 to bring you into it. But if there's a code 60, it is because there's a slow-moving car, which means marshals and officials have to attend to that car. If it's broken down, it needs towing in. So they deploy an intervention vehicle, that'll hook that up to that car. But we've seen and we know the narrowness of the circuit. There's not a lot of room to have intervention cars on here. So we slow that zone, that sector down. The officials do, we talk about it. But that's what we do, that's a collective we there. But what they do is they get that car to safety behind a barrier, the gap in the barrier, or if we can back to the pits, if we can do, that'll be absolutely fine. But obviously everybody has to go through that zone at exactly that pace, which is 60k. And this is where we get penalties to look out for, because drivers may not see it at the right time, go into it a bit quicker, and they are draconian. Rightly so, because it's safety, because there's marshals on the track attending to this. That's just seeing a replay. That was Nico Menzel, wasn't it, going around the outside?
0: It's a very, very long way around the outside from two. If you're on the outside at turn two, you're not likely to get across to the inside in turn three.
1: And yeah, but it's Nico Menzel.
0: It's Nico Menzel, so he hung it out all the way around the outside of turn three. And Christian Kronos in his Aston Martin had to go, okay, you've gone around the outside.
1: Because he's a real slouch as well, isn't he?
0: Not. Hates the Nürburgring. just for some reason, just keeps rocking up here and doing very, very well indeed. And yeah, long-time Aston Martin racer, Christian Kronos, the Norwegian. But, you know, he's one of those ones who points out, I have to go now because I've got a day job. And, in fact, racing on a Saturday means he can get home in time for, you know, getting his collar and tie ready for Monday morning up in Norway. But again, ride around the circuit, the corners, you know, people know the carousel, that uphill banked

0: And it never came back.
1: Lucas Stoltz leading after one lap, but Carl very much on the move is the number 77 BMW, the Yokohama livery, that's pressing on very, very nicely. It's started by Tim Tramnitz. Uge de Wilde, Jens Klingman will be getting on board at some point later in the race. And at the moment, two laps in, and our race leader Lucas Stoltz, still ahead of Frank Stippler, has gained 1.6 seconds on that lap. Now, just put that in perspective. You might go, that's an enormous gain. No, it's a 25-kilometre lap. So let's say we just divide it by five. He's effectively gained 0.3 of a second on a standard length circuit around a lap. So Adam Christodoulou running third overall, leading the SP9 Pro-Am class. And that's for Era Motorsport with their Mercedes, Gamotta, with Krantz being monster at the moment because they're in fifth with their Schubert with their Gamotta Racing BMW. The Schubert car I've just been talking about, the one that's making ground, Tim Tramnitz, is right on his tail in his black and red Yokohama liveried BMW, and tucked under his tail is Dylan Pereira. Dylan's carrying one of the many onboard cameras. This is forward facing, but rather fittingly, Maurice Krantz's one is rearward facing on the Gamotta Racing BMW. That's why we're seeing this battle so beautifully, because he's at the front of it. Already started getting involved in lapping the front running cars, now just starting to catch the tail end of the slowest of the three groups of cars. And again, as Peter explained, it's how the front runners go through that really, really counts. But luckily for them, the fairly standard-looking production-class BMW they passed was on its own. May have had its own problem, but they'll have others they'll reach. Where they won't be one at a time, they'll be in packs. And that's certainly going to make things tricky for the drivers, but it's part of the equation here, very much indeed. 2.3 seconds, the gap between first and second. 0.7 of a second further back to Adam Christodoulou. So he is actually closer to the second place Mustang than that Mustang in the hands of Frank Stippler is to our race leader Lucas Stoltz.
2: I think the 878 Schmickler BMW has been put behind the barrier because it is still stationary according to my GPS tracker just before flue flaps there, but we've got no infringements on track, no flags, no anything, so I think it has been taken to safety, so it's out of the way by the look of it, sadly.
1: Okay, well done for spotting that. So many cars to look at, so many to consider. I'm just going to run down the classes. We've got two laps on the board, and at the moment, obviously, it's SP9 class cars in the first 1, 2, 3, 4, 5, a lot of positions, actually down to 14th place. We've got an alternative technology car, Dominic Fugel at the wheel of his Audi LMS. Best of Cup 2, always competitive class. It's still Raphael Renhofer. He's leading that class by about a second. And car 900 is now second in the Cup 2 class. And again, these are for 997 GT3 Cup class cars. And always popular, very, very quick in a straight line. And they just seem pretty much tailor-made for the Nürburgring Nordschleife. So Alexander Hart for the Black Falcon team is second in that class. In Cup 3, let's just scroll on down. So the top Cup 2 class car, it's in 25th position at the top Cup 3 class car. Go a little further down, and it's Arnie Hoffmeister, car number 971. He's made a little bit of a break and got a couple of another car from a different class in between. But 971 is leading the Cup 3 class at the moment. Arnie Hoffmeister sharing with Eric Brown. Beautiful aquamarine livery that goes towards dark blue at the tail, but he's got company aplenty, I think we could say, tucked in behind him. But for the moment, out front in Cup 3. 6 hours of racing, most teams using three drivers, so the others have to bide their time in the pit lane, look, listen and learn. But a lot of the races that they're looking at here on the Nordschleife, it's just simply understanding that the weather could have changed by the time it gets to your turn. But right, let's also go down who's second and third in the Cup 3 class, because that's looking very competitive. 962 is second overall. W&S Motorsport, Lawrence Stegman at the wheel at the moment. He's sharing with Moritz Oberheim. They're volunteering to have 3 hours of racing each, because there are two of them in that lineup, like quite a few of the top-end crews. Third in Cup 3, right on the tail of Stegman, is actually a little bit further back. It's car number 959, and that's Calvin de Groot from the Netherlands, sharing with Heiko Eichenberg. That's SRS team saw

0: lower-end sport. So those are the top sort of high-performing classes. I should tell you what, I've been a little naughty there. I've skipped past SP10 category, which is effectively for cars running to GT4 specification. And in that, it's being led. He double-checks his screen again because I had it. I looked up and I've lost it again. SP10, I tell you what, I scrolled down by mistake. Ah, it's Jörg Wiebahn, car number 176, leading that class. Jörg racing for Pro Sport Racing. It's a Mercedes GT4 class car, and he's sharing that with Yannick Himmels and Anton Abbe. So they're waiting in the pits for their time in the race. And for at least one of those drivers, he's probably got about 3 hours until his turn will, or 2.5 hours until his turn will come around. No, 3.5 hours. We've still got 5.5 hours remaining in the race if they do the 2x2x2 format. This is the point in the race for a lot of the drivers in the front end cars. This is the first time they come across the cars, and each car they overtake, the next one they get to will be slightly faster because they're working their way through the third group of starters with the lowest performance cars. Then in a while they get to the second group of cars, and they have to work their way through that, and work their way through it they will. But again, it's a chance for every time you're out racing, there'll be someone you haven't raced against here. Well, that's no surprise, is it? 132 starters, but again, we'll go back to the ring license. We'll refer to the ring license. It gives people experience that is just so vital in making this work. Number 18, Mercedes, Wynwood Racing, Lucas Stoltz at the wheel, his teammate Ralph Aron on his return from fracturing neck vertebrae out at Bathurst in spring. He put it on pole, but Luca just roaring through the field. He's now started to pick his way past, I think actually he's just passed the Cup 3 class leader. That's how much progress he's made, because Cup 3, they led off the second group of cars. So effectively, Snowy, he's overtaken the third batch of cars, yeah. The second batch, unless my sighting wasn't as good as I thought it was, but he certainly went past a Cayman of some shape. But it's worth pointing out they race in various classes, of course, the Cayman.
1: So I'm looking at, is the Menzel right up with Tramnitz now in the Schubert?
0: He's caught
1: totally.
0: Fourth and fifth places, yes. Were on their own. They had a few seconds advantage, but Nico Menzel in the blue, orange and red Porsche was in the group behind. He worked his way to the front of that trio. He's now almost close enough, but not quite, to get a double toe down the straight. But Tim Tramnitz, well, he's got the toe in the battle of the BMWs. It's now Schubert.
1: Even before they got the kink,
0: he's gone past the Gamotta. That's a good point. The Gamotta BMW approaching the little bridge. Then the track kinks to the left. At this point, there's going to be a very nice toe for Moritz Kranz. But yeah, Tim Tramnitz covered it off very nicely indeed. But suddenly, there's a Porsche Cayman that does need to be somewhere, and it's in a bit of the somewhere they wanted to be. So that bunches them up through the final corner. Three laps going on the board. Race leader. Oh. Gamotta Racing dives into the pits after three laps. I'm going to write that down on my piece of paper, because that is, we expect them to go for six laps normally, sometimes seven for their starting stint, but normally six.
1: Okay, that's the reason that Bruce exactly said I'm going to write that down on my piece of paper, because you don't normally come in anywhere near this early. Three laps sounds ridiculous. Remember, three laps are 25 kilometres. It's a long, much, much longer time, obviously.
0: Plus the formation,
1: but it's still not what we're used to on this. So, are you saying about that Cayman there at the end of Tiergarten? Who took advantage of that immediately? Nico Menzel. Yeah, all have a bit of that, thank you very much. Nearly had a toe off the bend, but then shot into the pits. Menzel now flashing his light furiously, not to the car in front of him, but the cars in front of them, to say, we are coming through. So he's doing the work of the BMW for him, actually, of Tramnitz, just saying, you know, I want them out of the way so I can have a go at you. If you're not going to flash them, I am.
0: Yeah.
1: Means business, doesn't he, Menzel?
0: He's left the iron on at home. he's on a charge. Right,
1: he's got a taxi booked at the end of this race. Yeah, exactly. Meters running.
0: Yeah, and just going down the order, let's just refresh. After three laps, it's 2.5 seconds. It hasn't been the greatest of rates for the number 8 Porsche. I'm fairly sure. Porsche, I can't see. Audi. That was the one that spun on the opening lap, I think. Anyhow, Selv is at the wheel at the moment, and he's the Russian racer, and he's trying to get it off the curb. Just trying to see, is that the exit of Sabine Schmidt's curve?
1: It is
0: no, it's the other way, it hasn't got to the end of the lap. It's Hoheigarden.
1: Yes, Hoheigarden. Yeah, just at the end of that, hasn't quite got there, but it's now seemingly stalled 90 degrees across the track. As we said, we described that, didn't we? It's a Bean Schmitz curve, and what a bit of jeopardy that can be. But that is now there, so there's tyre marks in there. So
0: it's the corner before the final corner. You're flicking to the right, and then you've got the left flick onto the start for straight. Maybe there's a bit too much flicking because his car is nose in to the apex of the penultimate corner, and Willem, Harry, Joachim and France are all going to come past him because he's sitting sideways across the track. Nobody's near him at the moment, but I don't know if the car's stalled. The front wheels are on the curb. The nose is on the grass of the car on the inside of the corner.
1: And there's no activity normally.
0: There is none.
1: When the cars normally start, we often see lights cycling through on and off or whatever. Appreciate it's daytime, but we still see that cycle going through, which tells us that the driver is fighting furiously to get the thing restarted. Now there's an inboard shot of the car, literally. No, I can't be. Pitt's going to say, sitting there straight, and somebody, a hand came in. I thought there's nobody attending that car because you're not allowed any outside assistance on track, of course, unless you're in the pits.
0: Yeah, luckily the one we're seeing is the Gamotta Racing BMW in the pits. That came in from fourth place overall, but yeah, it wasn't a helpful marshal at Hoheigarden.
1: That's been there, so the Gotch Racing, that's been there quite a while now, though, hasn't it?
0: Yeah, it has. I just wondered if they came in with a puncture, but now the driver's got the door open in the pit lane because it's a warm day and he's sitting, and of course, racing cars are heat soaked, but he's staying on board, so it's not something they. But it's in the pit lane. If it's going to be a longer fix, you push the car back into the garage, so it could easily. Well, you'd thought if it was a puncture, they'd have repaired it by now. But was there some contact, maybe, the Gamotta Racing car against the Schubert BMW, the two BMWs side by side? The Schubert car went through down the Dottinger.
1: He's going in the box, I think.
0: He's going back in.
1: Yeah, he's putting full right lock on, so that's being indicated that it's going to be put on its jacks and put into the box, I suspect.
0: Because you certainly would not voluntarily pit after three laps. That puts you on a very different tactic to anyone else. And if you do the maths and you divide the race, they ought to be having effectively five pit stops in a six-hour race. That's sort of how it works.
1: Now we have our first full code 60, of course, at the end of Tiergarten, the Hoheigarden, for the number 8 Audi, parked across the track sideways, unable to get itself going, or unable for Selve to get it going.
0: Nice one. Nice footwork there. No idea what it means. Selve is the nickname of one of the drivers. A lot of drivers who compete on the Nordschleife like to race under a nickname, and in fact, if you look right the way down to Cup 3, there's a driver, he spells his surname a little differently, Alboreto. Oh, and how bizarre. The number 23 Gamotta Racing BMW has been pushed back in for its whatever brought it in from fourth place overall, and right alongside, trying to go through the same opening. You've probably got 36 other pit garages, but in the same opening, they're trying to push one of the Cup 2 Porsches in, car number 909, with problem unspecified, which is Kay Kramer Racing, Peter Sander and Carsten Kramer himself. So, other pit garages, empty.
1: you couldn't make it up, could you? You absolutely could not make it up there. So, Nico Menzel, still in hot pursuit of the BMW in front of Tramnitz, Schubert Motorsport entry. These cars 77 and 44. They're running fourth and fifth at the moment. Nico Menzel's dropped back a little bit now, coming up to the carousel. Just cooling down a little bit and having a little think about where to get this. And of course, traffic can help you so much on this circuit. We've mentioned these huge speed differentials in different classes. So sometimes it can come to you almost like a parting of the ways and let the car in front do the work, but equally don't let it get so far ahead that you then lose out. You catch two cars, and this is always going to be the case here. It's never just one car you catch, it's going to be batches. And it might be multiple classes you catch at the same time. So you might catch a Cup 2 car that's having a battle with something else. Then you've got your battle, and it all becomes really quite complex. And you've got to be thinking on your feet to work out where to do. And you can't just rely on that car in front.
0: No. I mean, your pit crew has to be so clear in their checking the tracker map the whole time. What is the consequence of coming in now? When is that pit stop going to be? Where will I come out? You know you're coming out the pit exit. Yeah, I know you know that. But where am I coming out relative to other traffic? You know, in a six-hour race, where you can divide it in many different ways, break it up within reason, and just be aware that all it takes is a puncture, a little bit of debris or something, and your whole tactic is gone. But, you know, you can make a situation better or make it a whole lot worse if you're not paying attention as to when you bring your driver in. And we know full well that, particularly in the races in spring and autumn, you're second-guessing the weather. Imagine you just pitted, went, no, that's great, another set of slicks. And then you're partway around the next lap and it starts not just raining, Nürburgring raining, chucking down, you're coming in all over again. But, you know, that thing, a number of times over the years, we've seen drivers just drive past the pit, say the front runner's in the field, and suddenly the rain comes and the cars from about eighth place down go, oh, bingo, we're coming in, getting the right tyres. But it also can dry here. But we're not looking at rain today, are we? I think we can safely say we're not looking at rain on the 1st of August in LLS 7 in 2026. It's hot, it's dry, and it's looking very, very good for Wynnewood Racing. As I pointed out before the start of the race, the four LLS rounds that have been completed thus far this year in a slightly interrupted season. BMW victory for Rover team, the opening round. BMW again, Schubert Motorsport, and they're going very nicely today at the moment. They're running with Tim Tramlitz on board in fourth place. They're looking good. So BMW from BMW, the third race that we held with Shearer, that's the Audi team, and then Schnabel Engineering with a Porsche. No Mercedes wins thus far. But we've got a Mercedes leading, Lucas Stoltz. We've got a Mercedes in third place, Adam Christodoulou. We've got a Mercedes in fourth place. Am I repeating myself? Oh, in fact, we haven't got a Mercedes. No, I'm repeating myself because I shouldn't, because it's a BMW that I'm looking at, not a Mercedes. That's fourth place, Schubert Motorsport. Fifth place is the Porsche of Gorayan RT by Car Collection. That's the natty name of the team that Nico Menzel is driving for. Christian Cornelius has dived into the pits, and that is a bit of a surprise. He's come in early. I was shocked that the Gamota Racing BMW came in. Anyhow, that's clearly got a problem. But Christian Cronjes has pitted after four laps. So that is a surprise. I wouldn't be surprised having some come in after five laps or some after six. But three? Yeah, there was a problem. Four? Interesting.
1: So the Uta Racing number 8 Audi has been returned to the pits. So that's A, it's now clear of the track there. Most interesting, that code 60 we had. The code 60 has been reduced, and we do now just have... And it's just gone clear, actually, because we had yellow just approaching it still. That's now gone completely clear. So we're what the Americans refer to as full course green.
0: So, is that...
1: I thought it was a golf term, but...
0: Yes, I've never found the greens, actually. Right, so what's happening? I tell you what is happening. Is the Mustang has had a better lap. Was it traffic, or is the fuel load going down and it's suiting Frank Stippler? Because he's closed the lead. Remember, it was out for just about 2.7 seconds? 1.1 second. So that's come right down. Lucas Stoltz leading still for Wynnewood Racing. Adam Christodoulou sitting 2.5 seconds down on Frank Stippler's Mustang in third overall. And then he's got best part of 10 seconds clear of this fantastic battle between Tim Tramlitz in the Schubert Motorsport, repeat name of manufacturer, BMW in fourth place overall, ahead of Nico Menzel in his Porsche. So a real mix of cars, and that's how we like it on the Nürburgring Nordschleife. Some other good performances coming in, still checking out the progress of Dan Harper. Remember, he started right down at the tail of the lead group, didn't get a lap completed in practice, and he's up into seventh place overall. Just having a little look on his speed relative to his rivals, and well, it's obviously good because he's picking them off bit by bit. Of course, two of the cars in front of him have come in for early pit stops. One is still stuck in the garage, and that's Moritz Krantz in the Gamotta Racing BMW, and the other one that came in was Christian Cronjes in the Walk and Horse Motorsport Aston Martin. Remember, that was fighting in within the top six.
1: So Adam Christodoulou in the ERA Motorsport Mercedes. That's new to ERA this week. First time they've run that car. No wonder they've drafted in an expert like Adam into that car. And very wise that he started. He started fourth and took it straight up to P3 by two, three corners in, wasn't it? He got the job done and settled down there. 4.2 seconds adrift at the moment. But that's not insurmountable at all in such a long race.
0: Right, what we... don't get to see very often in these races is McLaren, and one's going very nicely at the moment, and that's the Ben Duer driven McLaren 720S, and that has just gained a position. It's just gone past the Mercedes of Pro Sport Racing with Stephen Pallet, a driver. I always go Stephen Pallet Audi for so many years, French racer, race bomb, but he was seemingly unable to do anything about the pace of the McLaren that just worked its way around him, and now the Mercedes of Stephen Pallet's got a p- bit more company because he's got Benjamin Leuchter tucked in behind him as well. So time to get busy, you would have to say. But that McLaren, yeah, starting to make progress. By the way, they're outside the top 10. And just moved up a bit. Now we're getting some news coming through about the number 23 Gamotta Racing BMW. Remember, it came into the pit into the pits and then pushed into the pit garage, and we'll let you know very soon what exactly is the problem.
1: As indeed has Christian Kroens in the Vulcan Horse Aston Martin. He's in the pits from 10th. So the first of our front runners, if you like, that's pitted.
0: Yep, he came in from about 6th place overall. So, yep, he's in there. And again, that's the first interesting tactic. Gamotta Racing, their BMW had a problem. That's why it came in after 3 laps. After 5 laps, the lap they're on now, we expect some to come in. Yes, and others to go on more for one further lap.
1: Part of why I mentioned Christian Kroens, because it's in at 4 laps.
0: Indeed.
1: Yeah, which is odd for our calculations, isn't it?
0: 100%. That's why I said it was the first interesting tactic in the race. That Pro Sport Mercedes coming under further pressure. It's one with a very unusual yellow and pale blue line across the last handful of years. And the Mercedes is under a huge amount of pressure now. The McLaren that went past has put about 2 seconds on it very, very quickly indeed. So right now, Stephen Pallett, still really learning the Mercedes. He's learning it in probably the hardest circuit in the world in which to get accustomed to a car, because you've got a twist and a turn at every single juncture around you and in a straight line. It lost out to the McLaren. It's under huge pressure now. And the car behind is a car length behind. No, half a car length, quarter of a car length. Gets a bit too close in the corner, has to back out. And it's sad this early in the race to see any car having a problem, in fact, at any stage in the race. But got an Aston Martin in the pits as well. Walking Horse Motorsport. It's not Christian Cronje's car. It's been wheeled back, is it?
1: I think it is, yes.
0: Okay, well, that would explain. So that's got a problem as well.
1: Lap 4, yeah.
0: Yeah, because it pitted, and I said that's a lap or 2 laps early. They're looking under the rear end of the car. You're an Aston Martin man, Snow. What on earth are they up to under there? 3 mechanics under the car. Well, it looks like the bodywork's come away, the splitter maybe, unless they removed it to get to something else underneath.
1: Oh, probably the transaxle, being a rear gearbox on one of those. I mentioned about Team Rensport earlier having an issue. Their day isn't working out for them because one of their other cars, which is a Toyota Supra number 524, is currently stationary at almost flag blue plats again.
0: Okay, right, we've got to the bottom. Thank you very much, Twally. The black and orange warning flag to the number 23 Gamotta Racing BMW. Issue with the fire extinguisher. There is a box in the car which should be active. It has a blinking light which was not blinking, and they need to repair it.
1: Fair enough. For their own safety.
0: So where is that light that's blinking? Is it somewhere you can see outside, or is it in the cockpit and the driver noticed? I'd suggest the driver's probably a bit busy. So it must be something that can be... There must be a light that can be visible, and the race officials have picked up, and they cannot be back in the race until that is fixed. So they are plummeting down the order. Luckily for them, it's a 6-hour race. If it costs them a lap, you know, that is an enormous amount, 25 kilometres, but they've got a chance to keep on going and try and pick it up. But your point, of course, very well made, is the fact there are no safety cars, so you don't get, you know, where you can almost get a lap back and then get a lap back. But that is its situation. So a problem for an Aston Martin. That's Walking Horse number 35, Christian Kroon, is driving very nicely as per normal in fifth position. Came into the pits, we thought it was a good lap, maybe 2 laps early, then it turns out it was a problem for the number 23 Gamotta Racing BMW. Problem with the light not flashing to prove that their fire extinguisher is active. So that has to be sorted. It's probably one of those things called an electrical problem, and they're not the easiest to flick a fix in the blink of an eye. The reason I said flick, I was looking at a car with the headlights being flashed. This is just at the tail end of the top 10. Someone has run onto the grass just as you approach Tiergarten to kick up. Well, there's not grass, it's just dust. Dust in formation. Stephen Pallett has been hunted down, and an Audi has just worked its way past him, so those positions keep on changing. But for Stephen, for so long a driver of an Audi, again, these GT3 cars that run in the top class, they're all different to drive. They're all supposed to have a similar lap time, but I guess he's just settling in. because they have discernible differences. And in fact, for the AMG, Mercedes AMG GT3 model, it was made to be very, very useful and easy to handle, as Benjamin Leuchten just went past him, for the AM driver. I'm not saying Stephen Pellett's an AM driver, but the whole point of that car, we've talked about this quite a lot over the years, is about 10 years ago, a lot of the front-running cars had all-pro driver lineups, and the cars that suited them didn't always suit the driver they were running if they happened to be paired up with an AM. And Mercedes was the first manufacturer to go, you know what, we actually would get more out of this, or the drivers would get more out of it, if we had a car that the AM driver could feel comfortable with. Because the last thing you want to do, the person who's probably financing the team, is to go, I just can't handle this, it's just too twitchy for me in whatever way or form. I've got to have something that I feel I can improve in. Because anybody who goes racing is by nature a competitive person. And you're all racing against your own ability and your previous best. So if you have something that you feel you can make steps forward with, a driver helping you out, a pro driver, then that's what you want. One of the BMWs, one of the many, many production class BMWs, has pulled to the side of the circuit within the Grand Prix loop. It's just before you get to the compression, before you rise up to the Vidal chicane towards the end of the Grand Prix section. And that has been parked up close to the barriers. Don't think we haven't got a slow zone yet, which is good news. Maybe they can get that out of the way.
1: Yeah, I'm just trying to see what I thought you were going to say. 655, but we haven't got a 655. That would make it more difficult, wouldn't it? Just create a car for it. It is exactly where you said it was, but we will come back to that. We'll have a fun that a little bit more, and we'll come back to it. Your point about the Mercedes making the car amateur, if you like, friendly, or less pro, if you wish, is exactly that, to incentivize people, because they want to do it. You want them in racing, and it's one of the things, and it's so much better that you have a driver coach then, that you're probably a pro driver, can encourage them, they can work with somebody. You don't want too much of a disparity. There's always going to be the top people, but one of the skills of a top driver when they do driver coaching is getting their, let's say, less professional driver, so a businessman that's made the money but very, very serious. We've seen a lot in the cross sport and this and World GT Challenge and WEC, etc. They are not that far off some of the pro drivers.
0: Okay, and again, thank you to people in the pits. Just going to throw, before we break away for ads, the axle frame for the Aston Martin has come loose.
1: Right, so that's good. So basically, those Astons have got a transaxle, and they have what they call a carrier. So it's basically, it's a frame in the back that holds the transaxle, and then all the rear suspension's hung on it. Okay. So if that's come loose, that's suboptimal.
0: It's suboptimal, and there is possibly a reason for this, because that did have some damage from an accident in qualifying. And again, I'll just reiterate that you don't have an enormous period of time between qualifying ending and the start of the race, and it may be something they just didn't identify. I mean, you wouldn't have sent the car out if you thought it was loose.
1: Of course not.
0: That's not the nature of the game.
1: But it may not be that easy just to tighten it up either. It's probably something that you've got to strip things out. So you've got to take the suspension off and gearbox out to tighten the frame and put it back. That's not going to be something they're going to do in a matter of a few minutes.
0: Yeah, so struggles there for Walk and Horse Motorsport with their Aston Martin, and Gamotta Racing with their BMW. No struggles at all for Lucas Stoltz. He's leading for Mercedes and Wynnewood Racing. So at the moment it's Mercedes, that's Wynnewood Racing. 1.3 seconds to the good from Frank Stippler, who's closing in and then just lost a few tenths of a second on lap number 5. They're getting towards those first pit stops, so end of this lap number 6, you'd expect the vast majority of the front runners to come in and make their pit stop. But Adam Christodoulou for Era Motorsport, they're getting used to their Mercedes and doing it very well, with a driver who's probably done almost as many laps as anybody else in Mercedes in the professional era, the GT3 era, around the Nürburgring Nordschleife. So Adam Christodoulou, British racer with a Greek name, 4 and a bit seconds down overall, but then he's got 13 seconds over Nico Menzel. But just remember, Nico Menzel in that Gorian RT by Car Collection Motorsport Porsche has gained places. He's picked drivers off. He's advancing, and he's now managed to, a while ago, get ahead of Tim Tramnitz in the Schubert Motorsport BMW. He caught those two BMWs. One of them, the Gamotta racing car, came into the pits and has had its own problem. But he got ahead of the other, and he's put 6 seconds on it. So accolade to the driver who knows absolutely what he's doing on the Nordschleife. to Adam Christodoulou. He's still in the hunt at the front end of the field. Era Motorsport will be delighted. And for Tim Tramnitz in fifth place in the black and red Super Motorsport Yokohama livery BMW, he's now got company, not one, but two cars coming after him. The Porsche, Dylan Pereira, that's sixth overall. It's just under 2 seconds down on him, and just 1 second further back, Dan Harper, the man on the charge in the FK Performance Motorsport BMW. He is up into seventh. Thomas Munch is just a blink of an eye further back for Renazzo Motorsport. I haven't really mentioned them so far this race. That's the yellow Lamborghini Huracan. He's sharing that with Christoph Breuer and Kiki Saknana. But he's going very nicely indeed. So three cars covered by a second and a bit. So they're having their own little battle. But up front, Lucas Stoltz leading the way. Frank Stippler second. How many times have those drivers been competing, Snowy, in the top handful of positions, and Adam Christodoulou in these races? It seems to have gone on forever, hasn't it?
1: Cream always rises to the top. That's no disrespect to anybody else, but there's people, you know, there's reasons why. I just mentioned that Era have brought in Christodoulou because he's a Mercedes expert. He's lived, eaten and breathed that car, so he knows what he's doing.
0: Yeah, exactly. And
1: so you bring in an expert, because the reason I'm making that point is that Era have run Ferraris mostly, 296s now, so this is the first time they've got a hands on a Mercedes, which I think came from Haupt Racing. I think it's one of their cars they've actually used.
0: Okay.
1: This week. And bringing your expert, because it speeds the process up, doesn't it, completely. Gets somebody on board that understands it and says, right, it should be doing this, this and this. In these circumstances, it should do this, it shouldn't do that, whatever. I'm going to say you can't buy that intel. You can. You buy Adam Christodoulou's time.
0: Yeah, exactly. That's how good teams work. They work out how to get the best from their moving parts. So here we are. We've got very close to the end of the first of the 6 hours here, and it's Mercedes from Wynwood Racing leading the race, but by under 2 seconds, more like 1.3. Lucas Stoltz started the race on pole position. He has not been passed. He got a better start than Frank Stippler's Mustang, but that's very close. And at the end of six laps, what happens? The drivers come in. Those without problems, they've all gone for the standard pit stop, or have they all? Well, I'll tell you what, Stoltz has gone past and dived into the pits, but Stippler and Christodoulou are going to come in after seven. So is that a wise move to pit at the end of six? Will seven be better? Where's the traffic? How's it going to lie in front of them? We will see. So Stippler up to second place. Christodoulou up, sorry, from second to first in the Mustang. Mercedes of Adam Christodoulou, Era Motorsport Mercedes, get used to that. Other cars still diving in behind, and I think that's Dan Harper diving in the pits, car number one. That was the one that was working its way up to seventh place, had been gaining not just time, gaining position, but note that down in your notebooks. Car number one has dived into the pits. So has Ben Bunagel from Ulmer Motorsport, car number 1, 2, 3. Anybody else who's continued, they will not be going any further than the end of this lap, but I don't know. How do you divide a six-hour race? That's the eternal question. And I suppose one thing that makes it simpler this weekend is the fact the weather is dry, there's no threat of rain, and it does make it easier. But so many races on the Nordschleife, you see a storm approaching. Is it going to be somewhere that's going to hit the race? Talking of hitting things, look, Adam Christodoulou's car, the Era Motorsport Mercedes, in second place, something was loose. It looked as though it was only gaffer tape, but something then blew off the car just before he reached the chicane.
1: Oh, he's got damage. Front left
0: hand corner damage. So he's hit something or someone. Hopefully it was something, not someone. Could have been a barrier. Could have got close to a car in front of it. Wasn't close enough to Frank Stippler to have touched the Mustang. Actually, hold on. In the background of the shot, I just think the Mustang has had a moment, because the Mustang came through the corner. And I say the corner, Shabin Smith's curve, further down the order. Well, did something happen in the Mercedes arena? The gap between them on the start-finish line as they crossed it was Stippler in front, 1.1 second to the good of the Mercedes of Era Motorsport and Adam Christodoulou. And I'm just double-checking. I don't know if you can see on the tracker map, but at the moment going through Hatzenbach is the Mustang. I think maybe there has been a moment. I need proof of this, but certainly we suddenly saw, going into the compression before you rise up to the chicane, we saw the Mercedes with front left-hand corner damage. Was there a move made in the little cut-through when you've gone through the Mercedes Arena, the next corner, turn five, you're turning to the right, going through a gap in the barriers, so you don't do all the Grand Prix loop. Well, have I read this wrong and spotted a second car? That is interesting.
1: Well, the number 64 Haupter Racing Ford Mustang with Frank Stippler at the wheel is currently just coming down to Fuchshora, so that's okay and continuing at pace.
0: Big question is the number 23 Mercedes in front or behind, or have I spotted a car with a similar livery? The Mustang is white with the blue stripe, two blue stripes up the middle, so the American racing livery, the national colours. But what caused the damage on the front end of the Aero Motorsport Mercedes? The Mustang suddenly going a little bit slowly and just being passed by Nico Menzel. So this is starting to become a bit more of a story.
1: At Meckersfeld. Now coming up to
0: that Kalenhard. Mustang is slowing. 64 yeah. Mustang is slowing. Frank Stippler is slowing. Frank doesn't do slow unless there's a very good reason. I can't see any damage as yet. Need to see the rear end of that car to see if it's been given a bit of a push. We know there's damage on... Oh, he's definitely slowing because when Cup 2 class Porsche Caymans catch him and go around the outside, maybe there's a puncture. Maybe he's got a puncture from that and he's having to drop his pace.
1: Yeah, and right rear damage.
0: Right rear tyre. Right rear damage. Okay, that reflects absolutely where front left Mercedes.
1: Correct.
0: Well done, Clouseau. I think we're getting there.
1: I was going to say...
0: So... Start of the lap, 1.1 seconds between Stippler and Christodoulou. And contact at a point at which the Mercedes, the Mustang was slow out of a corner. There was no, it didn't come where I expected to find it. And so by the time we next saw the Mercedes, it was in the lead of the race. The Mustang's going very slowly. There's damaged parts on the Grand Prix loop, still being luckily being missed by most people. It's like the liner of a wheel arch. Right now, the Renazzo Motorsport Lamborghini's got very close to it and is going past. But the fact that Frank is limping in, Cup 2 class Porsches going past production, not quite production class cars, but other cars of a lower performance category are just monstering their way past. So this... Of all the places you don't want to puncture is on the Grand Prix loop. You've got to do another 24 kilometres on a flat tyre.
1: Now, people like Christodoulou and Stippler do not run into one another, but what happened there is I think Stippler had a problem and was slow, and that caught Adam Christodoulou out as he came on the exit of that corner, completely caught him out, and just didn't expect Stippler to be coming off the corner quite so slowly and just clipped him. He did swerve right. Avoid him, jink to the right, shall we say, rather than swerve, and wasn't quite able to do that. So I think that's just a genuine racing incident caused by Frank Stippler having an issue with this Haupt Racing Mustang. So that's going to come back to the pits. It's got a long, long way to come back, nearly all the way to come back, as Bruce has just said. That will then reappear in the pits. There will be, I'm not sure there's even actually tire puncture damage. I think there's something more fundamental on there. If it's been clipped by a Mercedes... It could well have put the suspension out and all sorts at the back there. It could be a little bit more fundamental.
0: Yeah, but the
1: debris coming off it now.
0: Yeah, but the thing is, it's not slow. Well, the puncture is slowing it, but it didn't slow because of the puncture. It slowed because something was wrong with the car. You could say, oh, did Frank just miss a gear going out of the corner? So he's trying to accelerate away.
1: Disintegrating this car. I mean, Frank's bringing it back at an original pace. One of the hardest things for a race driver to do is to bring a damaged car back. And you know it's wounded. You've got to bring it back. But you've got no idea of what it is. So the team will try and be telling you. And we've got a fantastic helicam shot now, which I'm sure the team are looking at as well. And they'll be reporting back to Stippler in the car saying what it is. But of course, to drive it back at, if you have to do 60k, you have to do 60k. If there's no code 60 area, any driver, certainly the likes of Frank Stippler, will try and get that car back to the pits as soon as possible to get it repaired as soon as possible. The danger with that is you can create more damage and more work for the team trying to do that. You think you're doing the right thing, but racing drivers, particularly like Frank Stippler and Christodoulou of that ilk, they're not wired to drive slowly.
0: No,
1: bring it back carefully, and they're saying, explain carefully.
0: Right, just getting messages. There's been a bit of a dearie me. Unfortunate incident there. Car number five went down the inside. Gabriele Piana, the black Falcon Team EAE Porsche. Remember that it came into the pits before the start of the race. So that was another one working its way up. And it unfortunately pitched into the side of a production-based car and suddenly very busy out on track. And I'm also getting news that car number 26, which is the Dürr family McLaren, that has had contact with Schwalbenschwanz. So just before they get onto the Dottinger Höhe.
1: Yeah, with 885, is that?
0: Yeah, 885, yes, which is a BMW M2.
1: M2, yes.
0: Okay, and... Okay, suddenly getting sort of really quite busy. So, and I think it was car number 450 or something like that that was hit, contacted by Gabriele Piano. Oh, I mean, Frank Stippler can hardly drive in a straight line. He's having to drive around the side of a corner with the tail starting to come around. That rear suspension is failing on him the moment on the Ford Mustang because the nose turns in and the tail just doesn't really want to follow at all. So having gone around the carousel, mind you, that probably didn't help either, putting all the extra force on that right rear corner of the car. He's done that bit and he's got to work his way towards the end of the lap. But what was looking so good? I mean, the Hout Racing team just gets better and better with its Ford Mustang, and it was running in second place, comfortable in there, qualified second, but right now it's the slowest of slow laps for Frank Stippler there.
1: Yeah, it's the... I can't remember, with the car that was hit, the 450 you said it was? It was hit, the one that always looks like an Alpha to me, because it's got the 1990s Alpha replica touring car.
0: I don't think there is a 450, but... might have been 470. Anyhow, I'll work out what it was. But yeah, oh dear, and now we've got a car sitting sideways across the track trying to work out where it was. So these are suddenly trying times. We've got a car driving around, the Mustang that A, goes slowly, B, struggling to get around corners, C, has been dropping a bit of debris. That's limping its way along the Dottinger, or will be shortly, to get out of the way. And suddenly a flurry of other moments making life a little bit busy. The era most bought Mercedes into the pits with that front left-hand corner damage. Driver out, and really that's been quite a big hit, more than I thought. The bodywork, of course, it's battered and tattered, but it's what is in behind. But we are having a driver change. And that number 20 Mercedes Aero Motorsport Adam Christodoulou is out. And remember, that's after seven laps, which is the standard time you come in. So they're going to just do a standard pit stop and try and see what they can do about that front corner. So in came Adam Christodoulou from effective lead. In from second place, Nico Menzel, because he was promoted by the failing Ford. That's car number four. Number 48, Dylan Pereira, the Losch Motorsport Porsche. That is in from third. Thomas Much, 7086, that's the Renazzo Motorsport Lamborghini from fourth. And the McLaren that was reported to have had a bit of contact, car number 25. Oh, sorry, it's car number 26 that had the contact, not the McLaren. Sorry, McLaren fans, Dürr Motorsport, they're going fine. They've come into the pit lane. Car 26, of course, it's Stephen Pallett's Mercedes, the yellow and blue car.
1: So Frank Stippler is currently on the Dottinger and will be, in fact, almost at the end of it now to come into Tiergarten and bring his car into the pit so we can see what damage happened to the back of that. I love the brutality of mechanics and technicians working out on this era at Motorsport Mercedes. It applies to all teams. The headlamp basically has been pushed back and it's causing a problem getting into the tyre.
0: Well, Adam Christodoulou's gone forward with the gaffer tape. You don't allow drivers anything sharper than gaffer tape.
1: No, absolutely not. Certainly not any knives. But they were looking at the headlamp module, which has obviously got a lot to it, and more than just a simple bulb and a bit of glass. It's a lot more than two of these. And the two mechanics looked at one another. There was that sort of glance of understanding. And then it was just brutally ripped off the car, as in, we don't need it, it's a daylight race, just get rid of it.
0: There is a lot of gaffer tape, duct tape, call it what you will, so Adam's showing good muscle there to stretch it out for the mechanics. So one has a little blade, he can cut the bottom of it, Adam's got the other end.
1: And he's got blades, he's got using his teeth.
0: Yeah, yeah, even better, he's using someone else's teeth. The Mustang has made it back to the pit lane, but obviously that it's listed as coming in from 13th place. That's going to be wheel round. Ironically, it's only two garages further along from the era Motorsport Mercedes that hit it. No blame attached to Adam Christodoulou. Still be interesting to find out why the Ford suddenly just didn't accelerate away.
1: There's the damage on the back of the Mustang, which is almost as comprehensive. By the way, just on the Mercedes, in fact, they're pitted almost two garages apart from the Mercedes. Where that headlamp aperture was, they're now, the tape you're just talking about, Bruce, they're now covering that hole up. Why? Because it will affect the aerodynamics. You've got a whacking great hole where there should be a headlight. Suddenly you've got that going into a wheel well, and all that it might aid the cooling, but it won't help the aerodynamics. So they've basically got to cover that hole up and make sure the air goes over the wing, albeit not as efficiently as it did before, but going through it into the wheel well, it's basically just creating a massive vortex in there you don't want.
0: Yeah,
1: vacuum,
0: the thought of having that vacuum along the Dottinger when you're absolutely flat out, it doesn't bear thinking about. The Mercedes has gone back into the
1: great
0: race.
1: Lift, that's the point.
0: Entirely so. And it could also just make the bodywork disintegrate. Frank Stipler out of the car, walking away from that number 64 Mustang, feeling
2: he
0: no
2: knows,
0: doubt. I think he thinks that might be over and out. He's out because his stint's come to an end. But
1: well, the floor's off it, and huge damage to the floor on the
0: shark,
1: right-hand side.
0: Shark bite. Yeah, that really is. And that simply was just not accelerating away when he needed to.
1: So a whole new floor gone onto the back of the Mustang. Now, the floor is shaped, and it creates part of the diffuser, so you have sort of cathedral effect of getting the air out. You have splitters at the front of the car that literally split the air, hence the name, divide it where the engineers and aerodynamicists want the air going under the car. Then at the back, you have rising tunnels to get the car, get the air out of the car back, and create suction down at the back of the car. So they're very precise bits of kit. It's all molded into the carbon floor there, so they don't just replace one little bit. Floor comes off, as you said, sharp bite out of that one. That will be repaired at some other point and used again, because it will be a few ten thousands of euros, that will alone. But that one's thrown to one, tossed to one side for the moment, and a spare floor is brought out and put into onto that Mustang. However, it doesn't tell us what other damage there is in that rear wheel arch area on the offside rear.
0: Right, and also just as after seven laps, the standings are the number 20 Mercedes Era Motorsport leading the race. Of course, we already had... It's the time of pit stops. It's not an accurate time to draw it after seven laps, because some people came in after six. Some came after three or four, but that's because they had problems. And that was respectively the number 23 Gamotta Racing BMW that pitted after three with a problem, and the number 35 Walkenhorst Motorsport Aston Martin. So they are out of the effective running. We'll give you the positions in a short while when it settles down. Just remember, the earlier the pit in the race, your first pit stop, the earlier your final pit stop. So this race will unravel. But Adam Christodoulou was the driver who was on board that number of the Era Motorsport Mercedes. It's handed over to Jake Hill, and that was we've got an interview coming up with him soon, because he suddenly was presented with the tail end of the Ford Mustang at the bit curver. By the way, that's the right hander before we drop down behind the paddock, and as he tried to accelerate away, the Ford did not in front. Then there was contact. Both have been in the pits. But let's hear what we can hear from Adam Christodoulou.
3: Yeah, there's a part of the Era Motorsport Mercedes AMG, and the one who was driving the car is the man standing right next to me, Adam Christodoulou. We saw there was some damage on the front left of the car. What happened?
4: Well, it's a real shame. Like, the stint was going so well. We're in third. Everything seemed to be under control. There was a slow zone here on the, not the Schumacher S, but just onto the back straight. I was probably half a car length behind the Ford, and I honestly don't know whether he saw a purple or something, but he slammed on the brake, and there was literally a green flag there, and so I couldn't react quick enough, and I just caught the back, and it's a shame, because we have 5 hours to go, and we were leading in class, we were second overall at that point, so it's just frustrating.
3: I hear the frustration. By the way, Frank Schippler is already coming over. Now we have to...
4: There was a double yellow. Single yellow, double yellow, code 60. I saw the double yellow. Obviously, I was right there, and then I was looking at the green.
3: Code 60 was on the left hand side. So, that was the discussion from both of them. Back to Adam, maybe for sure. We just saw you helping on the pit stop. Was there ever a more stressful pit stop for you than this one before?
4: Unfortunately, I've had a few in my time here. I've now been racing here for 16 years. And it's just one of those, like, in my head, I was like, right, what's the quickest way to try and repair this? So we got the tape, and I was just, like, we're kind of unlimited how many people were allowed there. So whatever you can do to help, we have a 2.5 minute pit stop. And we just need to make sure the air doesn't get in the bonnet and cause more damage. So it's a bit of a Frankenstein right now. They will do more repairs during the next stop. It's one of those, like, you do whatever you can to get to the end of the race. Like, we're leading right now, and we just have to see how it plays out.
3: We just heard some fragments of your discussion right now. Was that just a misunderstanding, or what was it now in the end?
4: Well, Frank said there was a code 60 there, but like, obviously when I'm right at the back of the Ford, it's a pretty big car, and if he is blocking the view, obviously I haven't seen it. I'm looking at the green flag, which was like 5 meters away, and so I was ready to go, and obviously he slammed on the anchors. So I don't know. I need to look at the video just to see, like, I like to think it's very rare that I make a mistake, but obviously if I can't see a flag, then obviously this is really shit. It's not good. So it kind of ruins potentially both cars' races.
3: All right, then we'll leave you alone now. You can cool down, and then still best of luck for the rest of the race. Back to you guys.
1: Well, interesting interview there with both drivers. So fabulous from our point of view to listen into that. And one thing is guaranteed in the world of motorsport. When an incident happens, neither driver will agree. What I will say first of all on that was both drivers completely fair, completely calm, completely reasonable, and waiting for further evidence to make sure that their own opinions of it are right, which was absolutely brilliant to see. That actually is a measure of what top quality those two are.
0: Yeah.
1: We said that the Mustang had slowed. Frank Stippler says that he saw a code 60, so he slammed on the brakes. I slowed down to the code 60. We said about that, the penalty that you can have for not doing that. So Frank thinks it is the right thing. Adam, right behind him, unsighted, which you said, you know, the Mustang's a big car, as is his. He hasn't seen that, and he sees a green flag, so he's come out of the corner unabated at pace and wondered why the car in front has slowed down. What I think, okay, it's taken both cars out temporarily, it's slowed them down for a bit. They will come back. It's early enough in the race to come back. One thing I said at the beginning of the show was a six-hour race does allow for things like this early on to be brought back. You've got two more hours. What I think is fascinating there is, and absolutely wonderful to see, is both drivers, neither's blamed the other, neither's got irate. They've both just said, I saw this. The other one said, I didn't see that. Let's go and have a look and talk about it. And that's a level of professionalism.
0: I agree. I mean, what you heard from Frank Stippler was double wave yellow.
1: Which is the beginning of a code 60.
0: And what you also heard from Adam was he saw a green flag further up the road.
1: Yeah.
0: He said, you know, that's all clear.
1: Yeah.
0: And at that point, what's he doing? He's going to accelerate into it. And unfortunately, accelerated into the back of the Ford. But he tried incredibly hard to miss it. But these things can happen. But you're quite right. The professionalism, they've been there, seen it, done it. And actually, you look at the career history of those two drivers, they're not drivers who make mistakes.
1: No.
0: So that is a real rarity. It may come down to nothing other than a difference of opinion. It may be simply that, well, let's just leave it out there. But you're quite right. You wanted to highlight the fact they handled it so professionally. And they really, truly did. We've had a new leader in the race, but that's the leader of the Cup 2 class, because they tend to come in a lap after the front runners. So three of them have come in from first, second and third, but they will obviously fall back down the order. And they came in the order of Alexander Hart. He was leading that class early on, the Black Falcon team. That's Black Falcon team Zimmerman. Raphael Renhoff. In fact, no, Raphael was leading early on, wasn't he? For Team Liqui Moly. Again, by Black Falcon, they're real specialists at that class. And 992 came in from third overall. But again, now they're out of the way, it's going to be back in the hands, and you'd expect to have that number 80 Mercedes of Wynwood Racing. That came in, remember, a lap earlier. It pitted after lap 6. The other front runners in the top class came in a lap later. So the stagger's going to unwind a little bit, but just remember that final pit stop, you would have thought that Wynwood Racing Mercedes would be a lap ahead of the final pit stops for the others. And when your final pit stop is later in the race, you have a shorter time in the pits. We can talk about that till the cows come home. It's a stagger that's built in. So obviously the Wynwood Racing crew decided there was an advantage. Remember, they're sitting on a lead. It was only about a second, wasn't it? 1.1 seconds, I think it was, ahead of the Mustang of Frank Stippler when they dived in for the pit stop. Ralph Aron's taken over from Lucas Stoltz, so leading the race, but just remember that final pit stop. Theirs will be a longer final pit stop, but also their first pit stop, the other end, the yin to the yang, if you will, was the fact that their first pit stop by pitting earlier is shorter. By pitting earlier for the final pit stop, their final pit stop is longer. So what you gain early on, maybe that just gives you more of a buffer, but you've got to be in that time when you're not being challenged from behind, because the car that pitted a lap later would have been a little longer in the pits. You'll be able to use that buffer, make sure they're not close enough to use your slipstream. That's my thinking about why the car we're riding on board now, buffer on at the wheel, clear track ahead of him, tick. What's behind him? Well, the big question is, he's probably sitting on quite a sizable margin. You've rolled the dice, you're going, okay, we're confident enough, we're just not going to let you get close enough to use our slipstream, get into play. We will have to have a nosebleed later in the race when our final pit stop, when it's got to be longer, but maybe just without you on my tail, I can press on. Hand over to Ralph Aron. Brilliant pole position by him, half a second clear of the best of the rest, and no traffic other than the back markers to contend with, so interesting, but the pain could be at the end of the race. We will see. But we do like it when we have a split strategy. If everyone would come in after lap 7, it's a straight race. But I do like the consequence of you've gambled early on. Will it pay for you? Well, we will find out. Alexander Hart just rejoining the race. Remember, he came in from Cup 2 class lead. His black and red 997 GT3 Cup class car. Runs in Cup 2. Looks great. Lovely livery, black and red. Round the first corner, no one on his tail. So gained himself a bit of an advantage in that pit stop. For Black Falcon team, Zimmerman. Zimmerman is the name large across the door.
1: So we've got another code 60 at Exmuller now, which is for the currently for the 821 entry, which is the Audi RS3 LMS, which is the only car in the TCR class. Sadly, so we've got one car in V4, which is BMW E90, and one in the TCR. And that car is parked at the side of the track, currently just after Exmuller. Before we come to the fast pass, run downhill to Bergvik. So I'm guessing it's a mechanical thing from what I saw a moment ago. And it will be moved behind a barrier fairly shortly and we can get that cleared.
0: Just such a treat to see the Nürburgring in bright sunshine, warm day, or probably hot for the drivers on board, but the track is dry, it's uniform, and that is not something you can say every round of the Nürburgring Langstrecken series. And today, maybe quite wisely, making the most of these conditions, instead of having our regular 4-hour races, this is a 6-hour race, and certainly different ways you can move the chairs around in the planning. So the Cup 2 class car back into the lead of the class. It's the Benjamin Hites, the Chilean racer. Did quite a lot of GT3 racing, but the last few years he settled down in the Cup 2 class car. And certainly just really seems to have this circuit has a particular allure to him. He's done so much racing the last few years. Not to the detriment of anything else. He's just, this is one of his favourite focuses. So again, I talk about the cosmopolitan nature. In the list of well-known Chilean drivers, there aren't so many, are there? Alicio Salazar, and that's your main person, but certainly Benji Itez raced a bit in the States and Ferraris, and he came across to race GT3 in Europe, but just loves this place, and why wouldn't you?
1: A couple of updates for you. The number 5 Black Falcon Porsche, which is currently running in 17th with Giorgio Piana at the wheel, that's been given a drive-through penalty for causing a collision.
0: Well, we saw the collision.
1: Yeah. And also, interesting, another Porsche news. Nico Menzel in number 4 car has been looked at for under minimum pit time.
0: Oh. That is
1: currently running in 6th.
0: Oh, that's one of those things that, whenever you see a message like that, you just look across your co-commentator and you sort of raise your eyebrows and go, all that effort. The gun has been spiked. It's suddenly much, much harder to do great things if you just made that little error. Tiniest of margins. Fantastic battling in Cup 3. We often don't get treated to enough of it. Two cars, same team, same target, but only one of them is going to win the class if they don't knock each other off, because they're covered by about half a second, about to start another lap. And
1: more importantly, covered by the same sponsor, so it's great for them. As soon as two cars
0: battling it out.
1: Get the photographs now. Quick, get the photographs now. Get the press release done. Put it on hold. But as one of the Mercedes comes out of the pits, that's one of the GT4 cars. That splits the two Porsches. One goes one side, one goes the other. That's actually allowed the second of those two Cup 3 Porsches to swap places with its sister car. Totally unsighted there. A car coming out of the pits, as mentioned, GT4 Mercedes. And allowed that Mercedes has now got past them again.
0: Yeah, the ones we're talking about are 961 and 953. So 961 at the moment, it's got Toby Goodman, British driver, on board. And 953 has got... Double check, sorry about
1: that. Toby Goodman's just gone past the GT4 Mercedes again. So that was a car that came out of the pits. That they did that already. Then Mercedes came past them again. So plenty of overtakes. Now the Mercedes looks like it's going to fall into the hands of the other Porsche.
0: Yeah, Alexander Fehlenbach, by the way. I struggled because I'd looked over a line. So there's actually a bit of breathing space after the change there. Toby Goodman getting through. But again, it was great. But it doesn't matter if they're the same team or anything. They're just a couple of Cup 3 Porsche Caymans having a really good scrap around this circuit. It's a car that seems supremely well suited.
1: They've only got one job, and that's not to run into one another.
0: Exactly. But it's a well-supported class. 21 cars, one of the largest cars. And just going back to what I was saying, the overall NLS title at the end of the season goes to the driver with largest number of points. There's nothing rare in

0: Championship over the years, very seldom from the large, from the top class, the SP9 class, simply because some of the other classes are better supported, and you have a sort of rolling guest fleet. But just go back, 2025 overall champions, BMW M4, so in the GT4 class, that's SP10, FK Performance Motorsport, Ranko Mijatovic and Nick Wustenhager. The year before, Mijatovic won with the BMW 240i class car with Sven Markert and Toby Goodman. We've just seen Toby Goodman in the Cup 3 class. Now, the year before, Philip Leisten, Oscar Sandberg, Daniel Zilts. That was in BMW 330i. So going sort of down the performance scale, but there are a greater number of drivers in that. So anyhow, long-winded way of saying, if you compete in a top class, you may not get in the top class, SP9. You may not be the overall champion. But matters not. It's how the rules are structured. And it does mean that everyone's got something to aim for. You can win your class, but is your class tally going to be enough to give you the overall title? But some drivers have made a habit of it. Danny Brink, Philip Leisten, three out of 4 years, 2018 to 2021, they took the overall title, twice sharing with Christopher Rink. Almost all in BMWs, almost all entered by Adrenaline Motorsport. But anyhow, that's that. But in many ways, Snowy, the top class, SP9, it's, you're going for ultimate glory. If you win the title, that's great as well. And people like Frank Stipper have long been top in that class. But it's a sort of different game. If you're racing in some of the categories further down the table, then in the performance chart, you know, you want to win your class. And if it's well supported, you may win the title overall. But up front, it's all about getting the race win or the class win.
1: And it gets important at this part of the season for NLS, because it is almost a season of two halves. I jest not. I know it's a football analogy, but the first part of the year is very much teams do focus on the N24, the big race. It's not part of the series, but that's what people do. They focus on, they use it to get data and information and intel, etc. for that race. We then have a little sort of drop off. That was back in May. And then the regulars, the NLS people that are not taking part in all that bit, they come back, and this is where it gets really quite intense for them now. And of course, then we've got a double header to come, and then we've got a final round as well.
0: Yeah, keeps us busy as the seasons change, and it's just how we like it. Just so rare to see the circuit looking as good as it is today, but just so weird to have brown verges where the grass ought to be. It is there, but it's sort of resting for the moment, a little bit dormant, but it does give a very different feel to the circuit. Blue skies dotted with gentle summer clouds, but still on board. It's going to be very hot indeed for the drivers. Gabriele Piana getting very close. He's already been given a drive-through penalty, remember, for contact with another car from one of the junior classes in this, and he's still pressing on, but it's a setback. Down in 13th place overall, a minute and 20 seconds down the race lead. So these things can be costly. But, you know, we keep saying this, we'll carry on saying it, is that it's the onus on the driver of the faster car to change their line, to go round someone in a car that doesn't have the performance. And unfortunately, sometimes there's a bit of guesswork involved. And for Gabriele Piana, who is such a Nürburgring expert, contact followed, just the way the game is played. Just going to go through the classes again. What we've got is 9 laps on the board overall. SP9 Pro, well, it's Ralph Aron, the Mercedes that started in the pole position for Wynwood Racing. He's taken over from Lucas Stoltz, who started the race. Just remember, they pitted a lap ahead of their rivals, which means they had a shorter pit stop to gain them an advantage, track position potentially, but at the end of the race, their final pit stop will be commensurately the same amount extra at the end. So SP9 Pro-Am, second overall, Nico Menzel are leading at that class. He's in the number 4 Gorian RT by Car Collection Porsche, sharing with Arthur Gorian, man who put his name on the team, and Alex Fontana, the Swiss-Greek racer. Their second overall, Dan Harper, number 1, was nowhere at the start, nowhere in qualifying, up to 3rd overall. That is one worth watching in the FK Performance number 1W. But going down through the classes, that's SP9, SP Pro and Pro-Am. SP9 Am, car number 786, Christoph Breuer. He's sharing the Renazzo Motorsport Lamborghini with Zach Nana and Thomas Mutch. Thomas started the car, so he's top in Am. 8

0: 1, car number 19, topping that class. It's Tom Coronel. Tom, not Tim. Identical twins. Keep it simple in the Coronel household. Quite rare not to have him competing on the Dakar Rally. That's the start of the year, though, isn't it, for Tom? He always goes and gets dusty.
1: Yes, he does. Yeah, regular in that, isn't he? Really, really taken to it. So we've got a bit of debris on the right. So we've got a Porsche up on the left-hand side there coming... I'm just trying to see where that was, but there was an intervention vehicle on the right. I mentioned those earlier in our bit of pre-show build-up on the formation lap, and there was some debris. There was, I think it was the front bumper of that Porsche, and it looks like a Cayman on the left-hand side. Looking very sad and decidedly second-hand and not taking much further part in this event, and it's just gone to yellow. That was at, I thought it was Flugplatz, 941. Is the entry, which is the adrenaline 718 Cayman. I was right in terms of being a Cayman. So yeah, 941 is cut 3 entry, parked very much on the left hand side. I think having collected barriers on the right hand side first.
0: Yeah, it did sort of look that way, and you know that
1: driven
0: is
1: by Ricochet. Sorry.
0: He's on his, yes, ladies and gentlemen, Peter Snowden is on his final warning.
1: Exactly. Yes, where's my coat?
0: I sold it. Right, end of 9 laps, 11 seconds is the margin that Ralph Aron enjoys in the Windward Racing Mercedes, leading a race from Nico Menzel in the number 4 Porsche. And just remember that time, because his final pit stop will have to be longer. So I'd say that Nico Menzel Porsche that was driven so well by Nico in the opening stages of the race to gain positions and not let the leaders get too far away, that is doable. Very doable indeed. I'd say actually it does maybe put Nico Menzel commensurate in the lead. Stephen Paillette is walking around the pit lane looking at his very dusty and very battered number 26 Mercedes. That was from Pro Sport Racing. Had a collision, trying to remember where it was, and unfortunately another car was involved, and that's being dropped off the flatbed in front of him. So I think we can work out which of the two cars. We know there's the yellow and blue number 26 Mercedes, and I tell you what, we are going to be able to have a replay of that, because one car would be the quicker car, that's the SP9 class Mercedes, and the BMW with which it had contact, they're both rather battered.
1: There's a lot of damage on that BMW, a lot of back end side as well.
0: So, huge dusty moment, and one car off the track, and it was guesswork. The Mercedes is bent and battered, but as the dust clouds settled, or even began to settle, you could see the Mercedes on the left-hand side of the track, and you couldn't see the BMW with which it had contact, because they were reported as being in contact together, but for the next two or three cars coming through, there was this wall of sort of orange dust that was kicked up as the cars rotated and clattered into the barriers and the tyre wall. Stephen Paillette is fine. His Mercedes is not. A Mercedes that is fine is our Windward Racing number 80, Ralph Aron, the Estonian. Just remember this. This is his first race back since damaging vertebrae in his neck at Bathurst. Huge accident at the start of the year. He's back. What did he do? To show he's sharp, put it on pole position. His teammate, Lucas Stoltz, led away in the first stint of the race and gave him a small advantage, and he's working very hard on it to see if he can stretch it. But he has stretched it. On that last lap, he gained the best part of 2.75 seconds on the chasing Nico Menzel. So suddenly, I said Nico Menzel's car had a slight advantage in terms of the stagger at the end of the race. I think that's actually just gone away.
1: Well, we mentioned, didn't we, at the very, very beginning of the show, quite literally, about how dry it is across all of Europe and stuff at the moment, especially here at the Nürburgring, and the parched grass at the side, and not to light any barbecues anywhere. But that was evidence with that BMW going off there, the amount of dust that came off. I know it clattered into the barriers, but normally you can see the car, you can still see the accident happening. There you couldn't, because it was just lost in this absolute fall of smoke, of dust.
0: Of dust, yeah. It was absolutely extraordinary. Now, the number I want to sort of throw out there, if you pit early in the race, your final pit stop will necessarily, because of the size of your fuel tank, be earlier than that of your rivals. And the difference is about 16 seconds. The difference between first and second at the moment is 14 seconds. So if we have another quick lap from Alfa Aron, that will put him level will be the end game for the Gorayan by car collection Porsche. And as of the rest, the next car is a further 9 seconds back, so 23 seconds down. And it's Dan Harper doing a double stint in the FK Performance BMW. But it's now starting to thin the field. But as we've seen with the cars that were running second and third, the Ford Mustang of Frank Stippler, the chasing Mercedes of Era Motorsport and Adam Christodoulou, it just takes one little moment and you could suddenly have a delay of some degree. Could have damage of some degree. So you just got to keep plugging away. However, something else to put in the equation. We're looking at the gaps between first and second and third. They're respectively 14 and 23 seconds back to Nico Menzel's Porsche, Dan Harper's BMW, from our race-leading Winward Racing Mercedes of Ralph Aron. Next in line, Patrick Assenheimer is a further 25, 26 seconds back in fourth overall. So, Snowy, are we looking at a breakaway group? Will anybody else, other than 84 and 1, which is Winward Racing Mercedes, the Gorayan by car collection Porsche, or the FK Performance Motorsport BMW, be in with a chance of victory? What's your assessment?
1: Too early to say. Way too early to say. You're going to catch with that. He's going to try a bit harder than that, Mr. Jones.
0: Trying to mask it. Yeah, no, you're quite right, because even as we speak, there's a slow zone out on the circuit. It's down to code 60 because there are accidents to be cleaned up. And the rising engine note, Patrick Assenheimer accelerates away only once he's seen the green flag. The good news is the Ford Mustang is back in the race, back out onto the circuit, looking and running well. But obviously that was a big, expensive moment for the number being clattered up the back, and the worst thing for them was not only the damage, but it was the fact the damage was done before they'd even left the Grand Prix loop, even got as far as the Sabine Schmitz curve. And so I wonder how far back down that has dropped them. It's clearly plummeted down the order, because listed 20th position overall, just under 4 minutes in arrears. Let's remember, I'm going to write that number down, because that's, in the world of interesting numbers, that is an enormous amount of time to try and claim back all that Vincent Kolb, the second driver into that Mustang after Frank Stippler, can do is press on. That's all he can do, but to find 4 minutes.
1: He's pressed on there by using all the grass grit available at the left-hand side of the track there. Never mind the apex, it was well on the inside, perfectly within his rights to do it, but he's absolutely pressing on, and that trying to make up the time they've lost in the pits, having that rear right area and floor replaced on that slightly second-hand number 64 Mustang now.
0: Again, it's down to sort of component parts. Right, always trying to find out what was going on. The number 20, the Gemotta BMW, that was a car that had problems early on. Oh, my word. Okay, I just need to explain. Coming up, it's probably a slow zone. There's the Porsche Cayman that Snowy spotted a while ago, and at the side of the track on the left, and riding on board just then, a car right behind one of the course rescue pickups, was looking to the left, didn't see anything, went to the right of it, and suddenly found a stationary course car. And having jinked to the right, the jink to the left had a certain degree of alacrity to it. It might be not have been quite as close as it looked. Cameras can foreshorten things, but it was certainly a heart-in-mouth moment. The DeMarshals do a brilliant job around this circuit, but that was, a near miss. Not again, that was a near miss. You don't get too many, but that would be one that absolutely will focus the minds of all parties concerned. But what you never know, of course, is that car's still going to be there next time. Would it have been towed away? You're always thinking, have I backed off too much as a racing driver? You want to adhere to the signals and the messages from race control conveyed electronically and through the flags of the marshals. But there, I think there was the whole element. I'm getting quite close to where that Cayman is. I think I saw that last time around. Oh, that's still there. Right, okay. I will just move to the side of the pickup that's in front of me, slightly obscuring my view. Oh, hold on.
1: Now the battle a bit further down the field, Bruce, as we've just been watching that little bits of replays and stuff there, is for 4th, 5th and 6th with Tim Tramnitz in the Schubert Motorsport cars, now got ahead of Patrick Assenheimer in the Porsche, so that's BMW ahead of the Porsche there, and that then brings in Jake Hill, who's now aboard the Era Motorsport Mercedes for his first run in a Mercedes. It's just a second, 1 point second behind them, and just half a second behind him is Dua in the Dua family Motorsport McLaren. So all going on in Fifth, sixth, seventh position there. Very, very exciting stuff down in that order.
0: No, it absolutely is. And it's funny when you look at the sort of what racing drivers get up to. Well, hopefully from their point of
1: racing.
0: View. Racing. Racing as much as possible. Last weekend at the BRDC Classic, a new event at Silverstone, Jake Hill was racing. Let me think what he was in.
1: What wasn't he in?
0: So, I was going to say several things. Everything. Oh, he's racing that. You see him talking to someone else. Oh, he's in that as well. So he's racing.
1: It was an amazing Nissan that had won the GT Championship in 2011 and not turned a wheel since.
0: Yeah, Nissan Skyline GTR, draw the eye. He was also, I'm fairly sure he was in a Ford Mustang in one of the races, 1965 Ford Mustang, and if you hadn't tied him down, he'd have probably appeared in the endurance things, because now, you know, what's interesting in the historic scene is a lot of cars that none of us think are historic, but you realise they were racing 20 years ago or 15 years ago. And what's the worst thing you can do with a racing car apart from crash it? Not race it.
1: Not use it.
0: It's far better to have them out. And a lot of drivers, you know, they're picking up cars that they would have loved when they were watching from the sidelines or whatever. And it's just lovely to see them. And also to hear them. That's, you sometimes forget the sound of racing engines. And they can be really intoxicating.
1: And they should be. I know that's probably not the most modern of sentiments, but I think they should be. I think it's part of what a racing car is. It's sound, it's look, it's sound, it's feel.
0: And it's sound relative to another car.
1: Exactly, I was just going to say, and then a field of them. You get a variety of cars, because they all sound different, because every manufacturer's got a different view and a different philosophy on how it should work. But put them all together, and that's part of the appeal, that's part of the excitement. And you just mentioned about BRDC Classic last weekend that you were commentating on, but you've got everything from cars that are over 100 years old now, some of the pre-war cars, as we still call them, modern, relatively modern GT cars that are perhaps only 10 years old, and everything else arranged in between as well, and good, strong grids, a variety. So there's something for everybody to see, and honestly, to come do NLS racing. Whole variety, different classes. It's amazing.
0: Yeah. I'm just wondering how the people racing in the 1963 Formula Juniors would get on around here. Of course, they would have raced here. They would have raced on the Nordschleife, and you can fit... At various points on the Grand Prix circuit, you think you can get four abreast. Well, with Formula Juniors, you give at least five abreast, those little Lotus 22s. Fantastic. Other makes are available. We had that's a good scene. But it's all about, you know, to me, the true motorsport fan loves all motorsport, and you're just happy to see anything with wheels being driven very, very hard indeed. But there is something about seeing a historic field of cars. And just think, some of these cars will be historic racing cars in the years ahead. That's the thing you always forget, that the current lot will become historic racing vehicles. And
1: as you said about the GT3 Legends and stuff last week, you've got cars, GT3 cars that are 20 years old, and they are so different to cars, the GT3 cars that were 10 years old, let alone 5 years old now. And that's, you know, that's evolution, that's what happened. But the idea of racing some of these Formula Juniors, you've just said, on this circuit... The one thing I always say of that is, though, that when they did that in period, we look back at it and just go, oh, crikey, you know, sharp intake of breath. They didn't know any different.
0: No, entirely so. And I often think people get completely obscured on that.
1: Yeah.
0: On that fact. You know, we might look back and go, oh, they raced these things here. But looking at cars from the early 60s, let's say safety was something not with a capital S. It was something that was sort of not even really there. And just remember, Jackie Stewart, of course, was castigated for pushing for safety in Formula 1 in the late 1960s. The famous motorsport European correspondent Dennis Jenkinson, you know, actively called him out many a time and basically said racing should be dangerous. And Jackie Stewart said, I don't really think that would be a good thing. I go to too many funerals. So they were at loggerheads for several years. And but the views change. But right now, we know that we see accidents here. We don't like seeing accidents, but driver safety is of paramount importance, and massive strides have been made in the last 20 years in terms of driver safety.
1: Yeah, and I think it needed doing at the time. There was infrastructure and stuff that wasn't right. Now, what have we got slowing down here? This is the Komoda?
0: Yeah, the Komoda racing car. That's obviously way down the order because it lost at least a lap.
1: Oh, just coming out of a slow zone.
0: Yeah, out of a slow zone.
1: Just caught my eye, sorry. That was a car that had... issues in the pits earlier, did it not? Or was that the sister car?
0: No, that was this one. The other one that came in the lap later has had more serious problems, was the Aston Martin and Christian Kronjos. That has not got going again. So that only has four laps on the board. Number 23, the Gamotta Racing car that came in after three laps, the BMW that qualified so well, qualified third, showing just what strides they are making, I'm scrolling down in 56th position, lap down on everyone else. Moritz Kranz on board, so at least that's back in the mix, but it's going to be a long, long climb back. So Ralph Aron, at the start of this second stint, he was 11 seconds clear. Then it was 14 last time around. After 11 laps, it was 17 going towards 18 seconds. And the gap between Nico Menzel in the Gorayan by RT by Car Collection Motorsport Porsche, he's in second, 17.7 seconds down. But he's 13 seconds clear of Dan Harper in the FK Performance Motorsport BMW. Just wondering what sort of competitive pace the Ford is achieving at the moment, because remember it had bodywork repairs, the floor at the back was suboptimal, and just going to take a look at what sort of pace at the end of lap 11 was managed from that up to 19th place overall. Goes Vincent Kolb, his last lap, 8 minutes 38, so actually nothing special. But again, as we saw from various cars out around the lap, there are slow zones in attendance at the moment. Always gets quite difficult in a longer race, particularly in a circuit like this where things happen, is to concentrate too much on lap times, because they really do go up and down. You get a gaggle of cars, you don't want to take a risk going outside the slower cars unless you're sure they've seen you. So on a regular length circuit, of course, your lap time is a lot lower, but it's the inconsistency on this circuit, and it's very, very seldom down to the drivers. It's normally circumstance. But the number 64 Mustang, lights are flashing from Vincent Kolb. Bodywork repairs, I'd give it about 4 out of 10. It looks so that right rear corner is, coming apart again. And we talked about it actually for the Era Motorsport Mercedes, the one that hit it up the back end. You got to get your repairs airtight. And it looks like the back end of the Ford Mustang is not exactly airtight. So that could be something that leads to a black and white warning flag, might need to come in and have it attended to.
1: Well, the thing with the back of the car, though, it's not such a problem with the air going out of it. It's going in at the front, as we saw on the Mercedes, where Adam Christodoulou explained about filling that aperture up, which I'd already covered, and saying that don't want air going into the whole wheel arch area and bonnet area, etc. But of course, if there's flapping bodywork, that can be not just a distraction, but it can be a danger if it leaves the vehicle and causes a problem for somebody else. So officials, as you say, quite rightly, Bruce, we'll be keeping an eye on that to make sure it's not something that's likely to disintegrate and come further, or can be just taken, say, please look at it at the next pit stop and take longer, or if they really feel it's going to be a problem, sorry, you need to bring that in and do that, which is, the team don't want to hear that, because obviously it's just more time in the pits. Unless it's scheduled, it just takes the race away from them.
0: 100%. Seeing some possible overtaking happen right now. Patrick Assenheimer, 48 Losch Motorsport Porsche, was getting very close to the tail of Tim Tramnitz in the black and red BMW from Schubert Motorsport. Again, a place that action happens is along the Dossinger, that long straight run. And the Durr family, McLaren, pushing its way through the corners. That's had a little bit of traffic problems recently and is only just a short distance ahead of the Durr Motorsport McLaren. In fact, when I say a short distance, I mean about 0.2 of a second. So that's chopping and changing in traffic. In fact, Durr has got ahead. Now we're looking at the tail end. Patrick Assenheimer has lost a position. He's gone back down to 7th place overall. So I thought they were close. I hadn't realised they were flipping around. The Walker North Motorsport Aston Martin, remember, that's still in the pits. Drivers sitting on board wearing a helmet. So that suggests they may be able to go back out, but they have lost an awful lot of time.
1: But it can change so easily. It happens one section of the track, and all of a sudden you just come across a back mark. You've got a section that you know, but you've got to lift and wait for somebody else.
0: I mean, the ebb and flow of this race is extraordinary. You might go, but yeah, that happens in the rain. In the dry, no one's going to make a mistake. No, you probably push a little harder in the dry. And as Peter pointed out, if the gap where the brown grass is in this high summer in the Eiffel Forest, when you cross that, it is often not even a full car width, so cars can get damaged against the barriers. Interesting to see what will the lead be at the end of this lap. That'll be 12 laps on the board. Just remember that most of the cars pitted after 7 laps, and they'd expect to do 7, possibly some will go for 8 laps more, so there's still time before the second flurry of pit stops. But our race leading car, just remember this, keep this in your mind, number 80 Windward Racing Mercedes pitted a lap before their rivals, and they will carry on, one would think, doing that for the remainder of the race, just coming in ahead, just because once you sort of cast your die, gone early, gone late, didn't bother going at all, then you've already locked yourself into a pattern. You've committed to being the first one to pit.
1: I mentioned a little while ago, Bruce, that Nico Menzel in the number 4 Porsche was under investigation for a short pit stop.
0: Just dived into the pits.
1: Yeah, and to take a 3-second stop-go penalty. But it's not the 3 seconds that you're adding on. It's the slowing down and speeding up again. That's going to be the issue.
0: Yeah, so he will have to come in at the end of, well, next lap or the one after. In fact, because he could come in after 14 laps. That was after 12 laps. So he's fallen out of second place. Dan Harper goes up to second in the FK Performance Motorsport BMW. Getting very busy out on the circuit. Patrick Assenheimer getting closer and closer to the door. Aston Martin goes through turn four and gets his nose alongside the rear of the car, but the McLaren comes across his nose, Dorn Motorsport holding on to position, very tight, two brightly painted cars looking for their position.
1: Well, these two
0: looking at that, the McLaren, does that look a little bit loose in its handling? It's certainly moving around a fair bit.
1: So Nico Menzel. Sorry, Bruce, I thought you were saying a thing, and I was trying to... I got myself confused there.
0: You did. I confused you. I do this.
1: No, it wasn't you. It was entirely my own fault. Did it on my own. Sure. No, you're not getting any credit for my mistakes.
0: No, well, I can work on
1: You've got your own.
0: Well, yeah, have I ever. So, Nico Menzel dived into the pits, but he had actually had a better lap than the race leader, Ralph Aron. So, again, you're seeing the essence of slow zones interrupting one driver more than another, or whatever, but traffic always has a role to play as well. But for Ralph Aron, just remember, he needs to keep about a 16 second buffer to go into his final pit stop to do that and then emerge in the lead. But right now it's Windward Racing, and the driver out front is Ralph Aron. So this is a race that's swinging one way, swinging another. We had the situation, we thought that we had a three-car breakaway group. The number 80 Windward Racing Mercedes, the number 4 Garayan by RC by Car Collection Porsche, and the FK Performance Motorsport BMW. That's got Dan Harper on board. However, diving into the pits to serve a 3-second stop and go, plus the in, plus the out, that will drop Nico Menzel's number 4 Porsche down the order. So has it suddenly just become a two-horse race, or has it, as we sit here with, we haven't even got to the one-third distance point in this race, which would be 2 hours out of the six. We've got a few cars going out front, but suddenly, just as you think it's settling down, a problem for one of the main contenders. And just remember that early on we lost two of the front runners as well. The number 23 Gamotta Racing BMW, that was called in, that served its time while an element was fixed on the car. And then the Aston Martin came in as well, the Walker North Motorsport car with Christian Cronjes, so that cost them big time. A few other front runners have had their issues. Keep staying at the front. That's what Windward Racing are trying to do. Their whole policy in this race, their whole tactic and the way they attack this race, is to keep their tyres as sweet as they can, to run to a formula, run to a programme. But they gambled early on, and we will see how that works out for them. And just to refresh your memories about the problems that two of those front runners had, number 35, the Aston Martin, that was the axle frame had come loose, and for the number 23, Gamotta, Racing BMW that was called in with the black and orange circled flag. There was an issue with the fire extinguisher in the car. You might think it's nothing, but safety elements, if it's not working and a driver has an accident that unfortunately gets a little out of control, you do clearly need your fire extinguisher working. So there must be frustration, but a rule is there for a reason. And I think that is a very, very clear one indeed. Again, just looking at the lap pace between our front runners, and it's just chopping and changing a little bit. Most of them are doing 7 minute 30s, or they're about, sorry, are doing 8 minute 30s, 8 minute 35s. But we know the fastest lap in the race is going to be under 8 minutes, 7 minutes 55. For who? Our race leader. I think it was Lucas Stoltz fairly early in this race. But it's about continuity at this point, Snowy. It's about moving through to the one-third moment in the race and just keeping your nose clean, having no damage on the car.
1: Yeah, that's always the case around here. Age-old thing of endurance racing. I say it time and time again. I must be getting sound boring these days. Stay out of trouble and stay out of the pits.
0: Entirely so. There will be incidents in this race. We've seen how they've affected the pace of the front runners, and it's really unfortunate. If there's a slow zone, you go through at a debated pace, and you're the person who's chasing you gets there after it's been withdrawn, and they might suddenly have a gift of 20 seconds. But here we are. We're getting up towards the one-third distance point in this race. 6 hours in all, and certainly it's shaping up to be an interesting one. Very clean and tidy start. We had one spinner going out of turn three, but really, it's so far it's been all about Windward Racing. They've had a couple of teams getting close, but the teaming of Lucas Stoltz and the driver on board at the moment, Ralph Aron, they have things under control, not by a huge margin, but they can have a longer final pit stop. Blue skies, little clouds, summer weather, dry grass verges, they're brown, not green, and the racing and chasing is on. Patrick Assenheimer having a real charge at the moment. He's in seventh, he'd just been passed by the door Motorsport McLaren, that still looks quite loose around the track, but certainly being thrown around with great abandon by the Durr brothers.
1: Of course, this car's been also been passed by Hill and Tramnitz as well, on track a little while ago. So a little bit further back. So Assenheimer's attack has just been a little bit blunted for the moment, running in seventh.
0: But what are we seeing? We're seeing dry track running. Some years you almost get none across the races, the Nürburgring-Lang Strecken Series. You don't know what the weather's going to be, and we have had summer races with great storms. You do expect the more troublesome weather to be in early spring and late autumn. Sometimes this circuit in autumn can look fantastic with all the deciduous trees changing colour, and it's just the most glorious sight. Other times you sometimes can't even really see the trees because the fog can hang so low. But what we have at the moment is that the sort of panoply of course vehicles, and a rescued car has been put on the back of one of the flatbeds. But with a circuit as long as the Nordschleife, there aren't that many gaps in the barriers that have access roads to take you back to the pits. Why not? Well, because what's wrapped by the circuit is an absolutely huge forest with a lot of very steep hills and deep valleys. So it's not like a regular racing circuit where you can just go through the gap in the barriers, get on an access road, drive back to the pits. Very different here indeed. In fact, it could not be more different than it is. Again, just wait another lap on the board from Windward Racing, but that will be 13 laps on the board. They pitted after six, so they can go to the end of the next lap.
1: So Harper in the pits from P3. It's just brought the FK Performance M4 in.
0: Okay, this is the car that didn't set a proper time in qualifying, yeah, and had to scrabble up from the back. It's been making.
1: And Tim Tramnitz and Jake Hill in for Era Motorsport, and Schubert for Tramnitz also into the pits.
0: I just think that the pace of our racing in Windward Racing Mercedes, they've just looked good throughout. The conditions haven't changed, but they've just looked capable and quick. And even when all the cars are lapping in the 8 minute 30s, they happen to be the one that does an 8 minute 31. They're quicker than their rivals by small margins. And with Dan Harper diving into the pits, their lead is now best part of 17 seconds. And that will sort of negate the longer final pit stop they have to serve, because the further from the end of the race you make your final pit stop, the longer it must be according to the rules. We don't disobey the rules. Finn Zulauf pressing on in one of the Audis. I know I mentioned we did have an Audi win this year of the four races that we completed. That was Christopher Harser. Who else? Ben Green and Alexander Sims. That was for Shearer Sport. But today, it's not looking like an Audi sort of day. And the best place of the Audis is the Coronel-driven car, the Dutch racer, his Audi in the alternative technology class.
1: That's also just coming to the pits. Number 19 car, Tom Coronel, yeah?
0: Yep.
1: Yeah, that's just coming to the pits as well. Top of it, alternative fuel.
0: Entirely so. Yeah, Coronel into the pits. Alternative fuel, third in class. That class is being led by the number 11 in the alternative technology class. And they've really thrown up some hugely interesting technology across the years since having this alternative class. It takes you out of what it... Ooh. Again and again. Patrick Astenheimer giving chase. He's in seventh. He's now in sixth because Jake Hill has pitted the Euro Motorsport car. So the next car up the track is the Durr family McLaren. And it just hooked a couple of wheels on the right-hand side, off the curb, over the curb, onto the dirt. And for Patrick Astenheimer, it's an orange dirt. Not all year round, but when it hasn't had any rain for a long time. And so on, it's very, very dusty indeed. And that was... I would drop my right-hand wheels off over the verge. And, well, hey, you might get vision back somewhere in the future. And the fabled Dacia Logan that gained so much publicity over recent years, but then was put into orbit in a nice way, as opposed to 2025 when it was clattered and put in a different sort of orbit, but in the 24 hours. But this time, because the people, the extra faces, the extra 75,000 fans on the gate for the Nürburgring 24 hours, they'd never seen anything like this. A lime green and blue stubby little saloon. It became a cult hero, but certainly does seem the driver of that puts his money where his mouth is. He had various investors in his projects after that, put it all into making the next project the best project. So there you go. Not much bug smatter on the windscreen, so looking at any of the onboard cameras cars, as it happens we're riding with Patrick Astenheimer. Years gone by, the height of summer, your windscreen after a short drive would be textured. Now, not so much.
1: Of course, these cars have tear-off windscreens, covers, protections, if you like, films of them. We've got little tabs on the side of them, and you often see them when they go onto the you see close-ups in the pits. They look like they've got bullet holes or whatever. It's actually air bubbles between where they're trapped, and you think it's a looks at you. Yeah, why are we going to spend all that money on a Ferrari and it's got a broken windscreen? Well, it hasn't. It's just all these little air bubbles trapped in there, and they will do after a certain amount of time. Each team will know when to do that and at what point they wish to do it, or at what stage, or the driver. But tear it off. It's just like visor strips on open Formula race cars, helmet drivers' helmets. They peel the visor off if it's got too much damage on it, or too much detritus on it, really. And one of the things you don't want to do in the car is put the windscreen wipers on and do the screen wash like you do on the road on a race car, because it actually just makes it 10 times worse and smears it. And if there's not enough screen wash or other type of fluid to clean it, you actually make the situation worse, and you're at high speed anyway, maybe on the Dottinger, however. At least it gets the water off the screen.
0: I can sort of get the Dottinger her, because you're largely running in a straight line. It's when you go to the little kink up to Hohenrein, that's when your options run a little bit low, I'd suggest.
1: A bit of on board with Giorgio Piani here in the number 5 Porsche. Black Falcon entry there, just having a little battle with a Cup 2, one of the Müller Motorsport cars.
0: Yeah, actually, it's in the top class. They've sort of stepped, they've run both. That was the 911 GT3R, that was number 123, which is Noel Nageldiesk at the wheel at the moment. So this is what we get, actually, over the history of the NLS and the VLN before it, is a lot of the teams, they get the right drivers for the right category, running that for several years, and then possibly because one of them has ambitions to go higher up the motor racing ladder, or other people look at their success in, you know, the junior category and say, okay, we'll buy it and we'll take over the whole academy. You know, that's just very much the nature of what you sort of aim for in this race. But good to see teams stepping up. Sometimes it takes quite a while. You just move up the ladder bit by bit. It's dependent on three things: ambition, budget. Did I mention budget? It's budget and budget that really helps you move up. But also when you've got an array of drivers who are ready to make the leap, worth having. Gabriele Piana still making up ground after that drive through penalty. He's down in 12th. Just remember, before all of this, he was running about 8th, so that's a frustration.
1: We're staying on board with Giorgio Piani in the Black Falcon Porsche, who's giving us a little masterclass on how to drive this clear track for him at the moment. Let's have a very quick look as to where he is on the circuit, just so I get the right information to you. He is not in that car, it's the number 5 car, is it not? My apologies, I'm saying Giorgio.
0: That's
1: Gabriella.
0: It's either his Piano. Dog or his father.
1: My apologies, have offensive of me.
0: Not at all, it gave us a chance to highlight his
1: my errors. Yes.
0: Yes, gosh.
1: And my lack of, yes, absolutely right.
0: Where does one start? You know, one just has to dive in really sometimes.
1: Well, look, we've got 4 hours to go.
0: Oh, these 6-hour races, they can be dangerous. Yes. In fact, I tell you what.
1: For us.
0: In the blink of an eye, and you'd have many blinks of the eye around the Nürburgring Nordschleife, we will be at the 2-hour mark. 2 hours of 6. This is normally approaching half distance, but we've got still a full regular race from the Nürburgring Langstrecken series to put on top of the first 2 hours of preamble. And a few makes maybe. Number 20 has just dived into the pits. Era Motorsport Mercedes. So we've got 13 laps completed. No, I'll tell you what, our timing screen is just, I was going to say, has to be 14. As I say that, the Windward Racing Mercedes goes across the line. And we will be able to give you a recap of what's happened in the first 2 hours very soon indeed. But 14 laps on the board, but also 14 laps and diving into the pits is the Windward Racing Mercedes. So they did a 6-lap opening stint and then the standard 8 laps. 6 and 8, 14, 14 on the board. And quite a few of their rivals are going to come in a lap later. Just remember that number 80 car was the one that blinked first to the front runners. It pitted after 6 laps in the race. The rivals, almost to a car, pitted after 7. So they've got to keep eking that advantage. And that means Nico Menzel has gone through 14 seconds behind the Windward Racing Mercedes, but the Windward Racing car is at a standstill. Car number 48 giving chase in third overall. Others to come in include the number 25 Dürr Motorsport McLaren. But for now, Windward Racing, they've blinked. They've blinked again. NLS 7, let's recap what's happened in the first 2 hours. 2 hours out of the 6 have been completed. Cars going out into perfect conditions on a sunny summer's day here in the Eiffel Forest. And it was Windward Racing, Lucas Stoltz leading away from pole position, the outside of the front row. It was the Ford of Frank Stippler. They were first and second on grid. They were first and second into the opening corner. From fourth on the grid, Era Motorsport, Adam Christodoulou vaulted up to third, had a little think on the outside of the first corner about getting into second, but no. Tucked back in ahead of the Kubota Racing BMW. That was the only place change among the top four runners. Everybody in behind, very respectful. But there was an Audi that went through turn one, fine. Turn two, fine. Then at the third corner, ended up having a little bit of a rotation. I think it was the Jutta Racing car sitting sideways. Car number 8, round it went. The number 6 Audi only just managed to miss it, which was a bit of very good luck indeed. But it was clean racing in great conditions. And it took a short while, and soon the cars were off the Grand Prix circuit, out onto the Nordschleife, and the driver making the move in the early stage of the race, the number 77 Schubert Motorsport BMW, it was Tim Tramnitz. He picked off the Kubota Racing number 23 BMW in a classic move along the Dottinger Höhe, and that was a place gained up to fourth place overall. Nico Mensah was starting to close it behind in his Porsche. He was certainly going great guns. Then, unfortunately for Jutta Racing, a first corner spin was, or first lap spin was followed by another about an hour and a half into the race, and was left sitting sideways across the track just before the final corner. Gabriele Piana got into the side of the number 480 and spun that around, and that led to a drive-through penalty. So certainly disappointment. And then the Gamota Racing BMW, behind a course vehicle, jinked to the right behind the pickup and found a car, a course vehicle parked at the edge of the circuit, somehow avoided clattering into the back. That was the biggest save of the race. But then still overtaking was taking place, the McLaren working its way forward. But Windward Racing in the lead at the start, in the pits right now, but they have dominated the first 2 hours. So here we are back live just after the 2 hour mark in this 6 hour, seventh round, but actually fifth race of the NLS series for 2026. Two of them are cancelled because of conditions. One, notably the opening round, it was too cold for anybody to go out racing. Track conditions hovering around freezing. Good to see a McLaren in the mix, because they're not numerically dominant, put it mildly. You look at the NLS across the years, it's been very much Mercedes in the mix with Audis, with Porsches and BMWs. But good to have the Dürr family, Bitburger, liveried McLaren, in for care in its pit stop. But actually the engine cover has been taken off, no wheels are being proffered, and it's being put back into the garage. So what looked good and timely as a pit stop, but you know, it doesn't necessarily mean it's going to be a really long pit stop. It just means you can put it out. Now, I'm just being given a replay of a yellow flag being waved at the side of the circuit. Was there any overtaking? Unfortunately, the McLaren went too soon. There was a short yellow flag burst, but the next green flag, a flashing board at the side of the track, electronic board, was after the overtaking manoeuvre. So that was a little bit of a clumsy one for the Dürr family team. And now the car, the McLaren, is in the garage, engine cover off, which isn't what you normally have happen if you want to succeed in a race. But it's a long race. It's a six-hour race, and maybe it's quicker if you've got a slight problem that's been detected. Have a little look. Don't race on. But this is an intriguing race. Three of the cars have hit problems. Two of them because they hit each, plus the two that hit each other. When I'm talking about the two that hit each other, it was the car that was running second, Frank Stippler's Mustang, hit up the rear, and then having a really slow limp back to the pits in his Mustang, hit up the rear by Adam Christodoulou, who was right under his rear wing in the era motorsport Mercedes. Difference of opinion between the drivers. It was a really interesting moment. Adam Christodoulou was being interviewed in the pit lane, in the pit garage. And then the interviewer suddenly went, oh, and here's Frank Stippler. Frank walked in, his car was the one was hit, and he said, double waved yellow, leading to slow zone. That's why I slowed. Adam said, all I could see was a green flag further up the track, meaning it was clear. I didn't see. But that was that. It was very respectful. No raised tempers. You can imagine all sorts of other drivers not reacting as well. But Peter, that is a mark of, until further evidence, that's my opinion, that's your opinion, that's how it should be.
1: Yeah, massive professional respect from both of them for each other, and it was just basically Frank Stepper coming to Adam to say, this is my, I saw a double wave yellow, that's why I stood on the brakes. Adam had said he stood on the brakes, not in an accusatory way, but he was just saying he stood on the brakes and I just couldn't quite miss it because I saw a green flag. I'm unsighted, and I thought one of the better parts of that, which Adam said, was that I like to think I make no mistakes, but I'm fallible, and you know, I'll look at the videos and go and have a look at. There was, as you say, there was no temper, no nothing. It was just like, oh, okay, and I think at that level, both of those drivers respect each other and what they'll do, and know they wouldn't do that kind of thing to them. Those sort of things don't happen. The last thing Adam Christodoulou wants to do is run at the back of anybody, let alone Frank Stippler, because it's going to cost him exactly what it has, and vice versa, and they don't want to do that for anybody else. So I hope nothing further comes of that, and it is just one of those things, just a genuine mistake. And I'm sure if there were double wave yellows and Adam hasn't seen it, he'll be the first to apologise.
0: Yeah, you can only see what you can see. Obviously, you like your
1: team. At that point, was a rather large white Mustang right in front of you.
0: Oh dear, the Pro Sport racing team have got, that's car number 37, the Aston Martin from Pro Sport, shared by Guido and Maxime Dumouriez, and Marek Bockmann has got a stop and go plus 30 seconds. So that's really not going to help their cause whatsoever. So penalties are coming, penalties are going, but they have to be served. But the point you made at the start of the race is a penalty is any time, a cost penalty is costly, but in a longer race it's maybe not as costly. You've got a little more chance if you keep your nose clean, no further offences, and your rivals may have incidents. And the thing is, as we've seen in this race, something can happen across the nose of your car on almost any lap. The speed differential between the fastest cars and the slowest could be 60 kph, and that is an enormous margin. And if it happens around a corner and you come round the corner, you're committed to a line and you find a car there. Of course the marshals will be getting their flags up of warning as soon as they can, but things can happen, and things do happen here on the Nürburgring Strecken Series.
1: So the we've got a 120, which is partway towards the code 60, obviously.
0: Yes.
1: But I had to explain that does happen as well. We get a win. And as I said that, it gets changed to a 60. And that is for car 155, which I'm just trying to find, which is the BMW M4 GT from Plus Line Motorsport. And that has parked itself, well, it's stationary currently at the exit of Exmühle onto the left-hander for the fast bit before we go on all the way up to Bergwerk. So I'm not sure why that car is stationary there, but it is definitely the Plus Line M4, but 155.
0: I would like to apologise here. I didn't read my fabled chart of numbers. Now, the reason I was having a quick look... Right, let's paint the picture. Windward Racing with their Mercedes have led all race long. They blinked first. They pitted after six laps. They've almost got themselves back on schedule with the rivals because they pitted after, did their second pit stop after 14 laps. But not all their rivals have come in, but at least a couple have. End of this lap, end of lap 15. Oh, what's happened? As I say it, suddenly the screen just happens now. Nicky Menzel into the pits, car number 4. Patrick Assenheimer, two Porsches into the pits, that's number 48. And 786, the Renato Motorsport Lamborghini. I had been saying it was about 16 to 18 seconds longer your pit stop if you pit a lap earlier than your rivals at the end of the race. It's actually 23 seconds. Had to look at the maths on that one. So what it means is the Windward Racing Mercedes has to carry on fighting away. It had the advantage, commensurate advantage, handed it to it at the start of the race, and at the end of the race they've just got to press on and make sure that when they come to their final pit stops they go in to serve them 20 plus seconds ahead of their rivals. Just bear that figure in mind, because thus far running like a train is that number 80 Windward Racing Mercedes. Can they keep it up? Can they gain a few more seconds? Well, we'll see. And in fact, after this end of this next lap, so when 16 laps are on the board, we should see the true margin between the Windward Racing Mercedes and all the chasing pack, who've all each time at the first two times of asking pitted a lap later. And in fact, well, we will see. Also, what we need from Ralph Aaron is a good lap now, because the first stint was done by Lucas Stoltz, the second stint has been Ralph, and he's now started the third stint. He's only one lap into it, but we will see. So just remember that figure, think 23 seconds. But we've got plenty of time until we get to that point. We've got effectively about another 3 hours until we get to the point where the final pit stops are served. And just remember, average lap time around here has been, it's been fluctuating according to traffic. But it's normally around, let's say, 8 minutes 30 if there's not too much happening out on the track. Qualifying time, in fact, the fastest time in this race is just 7 minutes 55 from our number 80 Mercedes, the Windward Racing Mercedes. So let's call it 8 minutes 30, because most laps at this point in the race, with incidents being cleaned up around the circuit, with slow zones, you lose about 30 seconds. So I think a decent lap, 8 minutes 30, 8 minutes 35, with nothing untoward on the track and the fuel load right, you could lap in 7 minutes 55. So
1: quite,
0: big difference.
1: It's quite a pace if you think about that. 8 minutes around here. It's a busy 8 minutes.
0: Yeah. Well, I mean, it's every particular part of the circuit you're busy, but as soon as you turn onto the Nordschleife, I always think the second half of the Nordschleife lap is harder. I mean, you know, anybody who dives into the Hatzenbachs will go, oh, this is difficult comparison to the first bit of the Grand Prix loop that we've used. But towards the end, I think you don't get fatigue, but at the corners at certain points, about halfway around the lap, just come at you quicker and quicker, faster and faster, and I don't know.
1: I think you're right. It's probably not fatigue, but it's certainly relentless.
0: Yeah.
1: It's just constantly being thrown at you, and I always go back to that that phrase. I think I've said a few times, so sorry if you've heard it before, but when I first did my first race on this was a 24-hour, and I saw Wyn Percy at Le Mans only the weekend before, and said, doing this, any tips and stuff, because I'd raced with him and other stuff. And he asked me straight, and he said, looked me in the eye and said, how good are you at learning circuits? And I went, well, you know, obviously you're young and you're cocky. And he said, well, I think I'm okay. And he said, well, forget that. Okay, here we go. He said, what some people do is, said they try, because it's such a big circuit, they try and learn it as a group of circuits. So say five circuits, put it all together. And he said, it complicates it. He said, all you need to learn, Snowy, is this. Know what's coming up next. So if you can just get to put where you know what's coming up next, you're fine.
0: Yeah.
1: So don't try and learn it as a circuit. Learn it as a set of corners in a process, just being in front of you. And it was great advice, and it was exactly what I said, that relentless bit. As you get to the last part, you've got the Hudson back, you've just mentioned that roller coaster downhill. It sets you up because it's the beginning. You've come off the GP circuit, you know, here we go.
0: Yeah.
1: Didn't take a breath, off we go. Then you go over the bridge of Hudson back and you think, right, I've done that. And what you don't realise then is, Hudson back's quick, but the next bits are super fast. And it's a flow where you're just going from one side to the other. You've got to be absolutely precise. You've got to move the car and balance it and set it up. And then there's 22 other classes of cars on the track at the same time, all going at different paces. And you're going, but I've learned how to take it at this speed. And somebody's in my way, and typical drivers go, that's my line. What a driver, have to slow down to allow for somebody else, heaven bow, whatever next.
0: Yeah,
1: but that's the point. There's so many variables. You think you've learned it, you've learned what's coming up next, but then there's something different, and the next corner may be different again, and the one after that different again. It's relentless is the word.
0: And I think you do need to break it into chunks, sequences. Right now, riding with Ralph Aron, who's into the, what have they done now, two pit stops, he's into the third sequence, the third stint for this car, he's doing a double. But you're so right, you might go, okay, there's a 10 corner sequence here, I know we start with a sharpish right and then we go over crest and it goes down, so you get that, the pattern, like looking at someone who's a ski racer imagining
1: exactly.
0: The course
1: so
0: in advance.
1: Similar.
0: But what you don't have as a ski racer is someone who's a lot slower than you on the line you want to take. They can have the purity of the course, whether it's the Hammond car,
1: it's snowboarders.
0: I've never seen them on the mountain. They're not quick enough, are they?
1: Exactly. Wipe them out.
0: Yes. Well, they normally wipe themselves out, and other people too. Right. Repairs have been made on the number 64 Hout Racing Mustang. It's working its way back up the order. Vincent Kolb's got it up into 18th place. It appears to be running at fairly sensible pace, but you always remember at each pit stop, they'll be looking at the back end of that Ford Mustang. It started second. It started in pristine condition, but having been given a wrap up the back end by the Era Motorsport Mercedes, the corner we're talking about is the rear right of the car. And in fact, even as it was going over the chicane before turning double left onto the Nordschleife, you could see as it came down to land, clouting the second chicane, the second curb in the chicane, you could see that rear bodywork moving around, and it's not entirely tight. So for the remainder of this race, at every pit stop, they'll be out there with their duct tape trying to secure it. And likewise, the front corner of the Era Motorsport Mercedes that hit it, that will be investigated each time to check that repair has worked right. SP9 AM, by the way, is being led, Pro-AM, being led by Alex Fontana, who's the third driver into the number 4 Porsche from Gorayan by Car Collection. In fact, he's the second driver because Nico Menzel did a double stint, didn't he? So, again, just iteration. There are so many different classes you can compete in here. Not everybody can afford a car for the SP9 class, a GT3 class car. But the spread of performance, the spread of budget is something that's very, very different indeed. So if you want to take a look and understand what classes compete in the Nürburgring Langstrecken series, go to vln.de. VLN, that was the former name of the championship until a handful of years ago. And there's enough information on there. You can see the myriad different classes, and some of them are effectively a step up from a road car. Some are halfway house and some are full bore racers, but there is something for everybody's budget. And people like BMW spend a lot of time, and Porsche, they have their own classes within this because they produce a car they think is really quite good for developing drivers around the Nürburgring Nordschleife and giving drivers fun, and it changes about every 5 years. They change the mix of what they want to put out there, but certainly Porsche with the Porsche Cup 3 class cars, which is the 718 Cayman GT4s, and the Cup 2, which are the 911 GT3 Cup classes, those are fixed in. But BMW, they've long been involved, and their M240i Cup is always one that's popular. But I say, Snow, about every 5 years, another evolution comes along, another model they want to promote for their own car range or whatever. And, you know, what a sort of a playground, a testing ground for them it is. But other makes are available, but certainly the German manufacturers have long been deeply involved in

0: you look at the evolution of Porsches through the 70 odd years, it's quite extraordinary. A lot of that has come from the racetrack. It's not necessarily for the glory. It is for us, those of us involved in the motorsport side of it, but for the manufacturer and for the what we call the bean counters, very unkind, but the accountants that say, yes, you can have a budget and go racing, that's still down to the manufacturer. Does it make any sense to them to do that? Well, yes, it does, because then they sell X number of more road cars or road versions of that car, and then everybody wants a piece of action and sees, look, I've got the car that looks like it's on track.
1: Yeah, and I think the thing about that is that it's... You know, it's win on Sunday, sell on Monday. But for a lot of people, it might be 10 years. It might be a young boy or girl standing here, and they go, I just really like that manufacturer, and maybe when I'm old enough, if and but and maybe. So a lot of brand loyalty. That isn't something that always gets picked up on. I mean, certainly if you're in certain cultures, the Australian supercar team years ago, you're either a Ford person or a Holden thing, and that would be... You literally were from birth to, cradle to grave.
0: Well, that was just social, wasn't it?
1: It's a whole
0: social thing there. Yeah.
1: You'd call the other lot a bunch of bogans or some other term that I don't understand.
0: I mentioned Wyn Percy a few moments ago, and one of his claims of fame was that, of course, he drove for Tom Walkinshaw and set up TWR Australia for Tom Walkinshaw, and he won Bathurst, I think when it was called the 2E 1000 in those days.
1: Yeah.
0: I believe he won it in a Jaguar.
1: He did.
0: And there is, as I understand it, at the top of Mount Panorama, there is a bar, which is occupied mostly by Ford and Holden fans.
1: Never together.
0: Well, there is that bit of segregation.
1: Seldom together.
0: However, and I believe I'm correct in remembering this, but all the people that will know it far better, so Richard Crail's listening on this, but I believe rather like the sort of Ryder Cup and stuff in golf, when you win the Bathurst 1000, you're given a jacket, a blazer of a certain colour for winning it, yes? Well, Wyn decided that it would be funny or whatever, appropriate, inappropriate, whatever.
1: For
0: whatever reason, he decided to walk into that bar after the race wearing that jacket as a Brit that had won the race in a British car. Yeah. Apparently, it was absolutely deathly silent. and he told me the story once so well, and he just said, in a very squeaky voice, I just went, my round. So it was one of the most expensive nights he ever had because he didn't dare not buy beers because he thought he was going to get lynched.
1: Good.
0: And he said, but it was just, he told it in far better, but he was just like, my round.
1: Good for Wyn.
0: Yeah,
1: good
0: exactly.
1: For Wyn. What a lovely man. But yeah, Jules, it's not the place that most drivers would have trodden up the top of Mount Panorama. It's sort of almost off bounds. Unless you're wearing a checky shirt and got an esky full of beer, it's not really the scene for you. Right, what's happening in this race? Well, at the moment, we've got FK Performance leading in their number one BMW motorsport car. M4 GT3, started by Dan Harper. Pavel's just taken it over. But that's the car that didn't set a time in qualifying. However, it's just almost a false position. At the end of the next lap, we'll have the true picture. And you would expect that, he's only leading by 1.4 seconds. In fact, that is very interesting because he's just... finished lap 16, 1.4 seconds clear of Ralph Aron. Ralph had already pitted a lap earlier in the Wynwood Racing Mercedes. Blue with a wonderful pouncing cat on the side of it. So it never quite worked out if it's a leopard or a cheetah. I think it's a leopard. Might be a panther. We've had this conversation before, haven't we? I think during the 24 Hours of the Nürburgring.
0: Yes.
1: But anyhow, it's a buff-coloured cat with some black markings on its flanks. But anyhow, it looks very exotic and good to see some different race liveries. But just remember that the laps on which people pitted have been different. In fact, now I think about it, the number one... What has happened in this race is the number 80, the Wynwood Racing Mercedes, it did a six-lap stint, which was one lap shorter than its rivals, who all did seven. Then it did an eight-lap stint. So it's... Whereas the number one BMW came in on the same... Lap six, but then only did a seven-lap stint. That's why it's edged in front. It had a shorter stint, but the pendulum is going to swing because the relentless laps that are being put in by the Wynwood Racing Mercedes are uniformly just that little bit quicker, to about 2 to 3 seconds a lap. So Pavel left her off. He's in heady company at the moment, but I expect Ralph Aron to... Go back to the front for the number 80 Wynwood Racing Mercedes.
0: So not a code 60 or even a code 120.

0: plenty at the moment, but waved yellows being circulated around the circuit for a very slow moving Audi S3 from 2R Racing, which is car number 59, and it is making its way very carefully and very precisely back around the circuit, currently at Brunchen. I'm trying to stay off the racing line, but that it disappears. It's like it's on its way back, but so I feel like a continuous rolling double yellows as that car proceeds its way round. It's now going to go through the left hand at Brunchen and into a code 120 and 60 that is already existing there, and I'm just going to see what that's for, and that is for, tell me in a second when my screen updates.
1: Well, we'll find it soon enough, because quite often we have the advantage that the race the TV director can flick to one of the cars carrying an onboard camera, that, and they are absolutely excellent at that. But what it shows every single time is just how the drivers have to be on top of their game and paying attention to absolutely every bit of evidence in front of them as what the marshals are showing them, because there are hazards that they are really, really hard to see. So we're getting to the time in which the Cup 2 Porsches are having their second pit stops, but there's a pit lane speed limit, and the driver piling in there was I think it's number 91 that's just dived in for Saul Grensport, and there was another car going in rather slower than the pit lane speed limit, so frustration there. But we've seen from other cars, other people come in and they've undercut, they've got their pit stops wrong, either leaving too soon, or because there's a mandatory time you need to serve at certain points, or speeding in the pit lane, which is probably the worst one as far as I'm concerned. So number 910 was the car coming in from I think that would probably be in from third in the Cup 2 class car. It's the Koch family car. Car being spun around. It often makes you think when you see them being spun through 45 degrees, oh no, they're about to push it in the garage. No, that is the angle the car needs to be at when it's at a standstill for a pit lane. Standstill, I quite like that actually.
2: It'll catch on.
1: It makes, because otherwise if they're all lying just lined up parallel with the front of the pits, there isn't enough space for all the cars. That's what happens when you start a race with 132 entries. Mysteriously, they can't go nose to tail the entire way down the pit lane. Number 19, the Bax Cruiser Racing Audi LMS, R8 LMS, still working its way around. It was in the top 10 in the early days with Coronel on board. Every now and again, you get a car that basically just has some numbers stuck on the side, and the number 990 is one of those examples. No fancy livery, a few sponsor stickers on board, but it's one of the Cup 3 Porsches. In fact, we've just seen number 19, which is the Audi from Max Cruise Racing. So is the 990 in the Cup 3 class. Simon van Roon and Judy van Buren.
0: So the code 60 that Brunchen was for the two cars that are together. Let's hope they're not collecting one another. But it's 323 and 646. The 323 is the TCR Golf, and the 646 was the GT Tyres M4 BMW that I mentioned earlier. That was originally in the alternative fuels class, but got moved before the start race back to SP10 category. They are both stopped together at Brunchen, which is what's causing the code 60 at that area of the circuit. It is rare that cars stop together at the side of the track without collecting one another.
1: Almost unique, as you might say. Still, the shots coming around the Nordschleife at the moment, it just seems alien. The trees are still green because they've got leaves on them. They will lose them quite early this autumn, but haven't got to autumn yet, but already some starting to colour. But it's the brown grass verges that just, something that's odd. And I was looking at a clip on social media the other day, didn't establish where it was. I was looking, where's that in the States? That California? I was thinking it's all brown. No, Donington Park in England. Took me a second. Right, Pavel Lefteroff actually had a better lap than the chasing Ralph Aron. So fair and square, this number one BMW is leading the race. But this will now have to serve its pit stop. One lap, its final pit stop, unless things change inordinately, before the chasing Mercedes. It's about to be in the background of the shot. And suddenly we were talking about the 23-second discrepancy if you pit one lap earlier than your rivals at the end of the race. And now FK Performance, with their blue and yellow Ravenol livery BMW, Dan Harper did the hard yards early on, that will be the one with the deficit. That will be